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2: 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I need help trying to
3: a little sticky, a little gooey. Who doesn't love peanut butter? 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Mark Zeno alongside Samantha Rivera getting you through Thursday night here as Lions and Bills will kick off shortly as the Buffalo Bills open their brand new Highmark Stadium in their first ever game there as we get you set for it. Samantha, obviously going to be a big game tonight. Interesting to note. The total in this game, 54.5 on DraftKings. Some books are even at 55. This would be the highest midweek total ever in NFL history for a game. So both of these teams expecting to score a lot of points here. We get some late news that Buffalo Bills standout defensive tackle Ed Oliver, a late inactive for the game against the Lions. He injured his hip during warmups, the team announced. So they'll be a little bit shorthanded on defense, but I don't know that defense was the focal point of tonight's game either way, Samantha.
4: Yeah, no, I am excited to see how this one turns out. And honestly, at the end of the day, I don't feel like the Lions are going to win this one just because of how they won their last game. It was barely at the end there that they walked out with the victory. And I feel like with the new stadium, with the new home, that new energy, Josh Allen and the Bills have to execute and they have to walk away with the win tonight.
3: Well, the Lions on the road, particularly with Jared Goff, have been a much different team than they are at home, and they will have to overcome what will be a very loud, raucous crowd at Highmark Stadium. Josh Allen, the quarterback of the Buffalo Bills, talks about the emotions of playing that first game in the new arena.
5: Yeah, we got a job to do, and that's to try to go 1-0. We've been in there a few times now, you know, whether it was for practice or preseason games, so it's not a new environment. I understand that, you know, it's the first official seasonal game in there, but we're not really focused on that. We're just focused on short week, playing against a tough opponent, trying to have the best week possible of putting together a good week of preparation, a good game plan, going out there and executing on Thursday.
3: For the record, Samantha, the Bills 14-2 in their last 2 years at home. Obviously, again, none of those games played in this particular stadium, but to Josh's point, they're always a tough out in front of their home crowd.
4: Yeah, I mean, are you kidding me right now? You see the lights shut off right now and they're coming out in the smoke. Like, you can't tell me they're not about to get hype and win this game.
3: Yeah, I would find it disappointing if they don't for them. But again, this is a team that still has some problems on the defensive side of the ball. For sure. As much as they dropped 36 on one of the best defenses in the league last year,
4: right,
3: a game they could have lost had it not been for a dropped interception at the end of the game. Still, Josh Allen put his cape on. Mm-hmm. Remember Superman last week, two touchdowns through the air, two touchdowns on the ground. Good luck to the Detroit defense slowing down number 17.
4: Yeah, exactly. 347 yards of offense. I mean, he was going off. And listen, that new dad strength, I'm sure you know all about that, but it is very real, and I don't think it's going to wear off anytime soon.
3: No, yeah. Once you become a dad, you get old man bones once you become a dad, and it takes you to a whole different level. But I said good luck for the Detroit Lions. Jason McCourty, ESPN NFL analyst, feels the same thing. Good luck against Josh Allen for the Lions.
6: The Lions this past week against the Saints, it was like feast or famine. Like, they had sacks, they had pressure on Tyler Shuck, they had interceptions, they were able to make plays, but on the other side of it, they gave up 400 yards passing. They had four pass plays of plus 25 yards where they had guys in position to make plays that just couldn't come down with the football. So now that happens in week one, and now you have Buffalo in week two, who had three tight ends on the field a ton. I think the impact that they were able to have against that Texans defense, you get a little nervous for the Lions right now without Kirby Joseph, without Brian Branch, that's the alpha that you have to defend against this week.
3: Lot of challenges for Detroit. By the way, we're watching the pregame show here, and we saw Joe Brady after the win last week take off his shirt. What is with these coaches taking off their shirts in a lot? This is a trend that needs to stop. Okay?
4: I don't know who's telling them that it's okay.
3: I am anti-dad bod, okay? It's not a thing. Okay? Dad bod is not cool. It's not a thing. Keep your shirt on if you ain't got muscles. How's that sound? Am I being too biased?
4: No, I don't think so. Like, I'm sorry. I've never been a fan of that. I don't get the girls that are like, oh, my God, the dad. What? What? Nah. I'm going to throw up in my mouth if
3: exactly.
4: You continue to tell me how hot that is, because it's not.
3: No, dad bod's not a thing, and defense won't be a thing tonight, at least we think in Highmark Stadium. Look, I mean, both of these teams sort of escaped with a win in week one in unassuming ways. But, you know, I go back to, if you kind of comparatively look at it, I don't know what you feel like is what sort of stands out to you more? Was it this Texans offense that for the last 2 years has just sputtered and been downright awful at certain points that was able to put up 30 on the Bills? Or was it Tyler Shuck being able to throw for 400 yards against the Lions defense? Now, granted, a lot of that came later in the game. It was a lower scoring game in the first half. But still, I kind of think it says more about the Lions, because I would tend to think that Tyler Shuck and what Kellen Moore has developed in New Orleans is probably more real than what we saw from the Texans offense. I don't know if that's necessarily a thing we're going to see week after week. I do believe the Saints and Tyler Shuck are going to be a pretty formidable offense this year.
4: Yeah, no, definitely. And then I also want to touch on the Lions, too, with Jahmyr Gibbs. I mean, the guy had 34 touches, Mark. He also had 7 10-yard runs, most of any player in week one, by the way. And listen, at the same time, like, yes, he came out hot, he came out strong, but Dan Campbell said himself, he's like, the drug you need a little bit more of, you just don't want to abuse it. So, you know, they want to use him, but at the same time, they don't want to overdo it.
3: Well, it's not sustainable.
4: Right, I mean,
3: you can't give him 35 touches a game for the entire year. Now, theoretically, you can, and look, go back to what we've seen from 2,000-yard running backs, right, who get those 25 to 30 carries a game. The workload doesn't hurt him this year.
4: Yeah.
3: What it does is it damages him for the future. And now that he's the sole back there with David Montgomery gone, you know, his ability to be able to sustain that workload over the course of 17 games is something that the Lions are going to have to manage. The Bills, on the flip side, finally have some weapons all across the board. I mean, clearly James Cook's still in the backfield, sure, but Dalton Kincaid is back. Dawson Knox is there. As you heard from, you know, Jason McCord, the three tight end sets that they were running. They had DJ Moran, had a big game last week on top of Josh Palmer and Keon Coleman and Khalil Shakir. I mean, you know, these aren't like names that, you know, are eye-popping per se, but Allen certainly has a fair share of weapons that he can dish the ball to.
4: No, he absolutely does. And again, I think a game like today, being surrounded by their fans, the crazy Bills Mafia, and then what do they have, like a room with like breaking tables or something like that? They made part of the stadium, right?
3: Yeah, there's like an actual table that's broken, like that was, you know, set in the concourse.
4: Yeah, yeah.
3: For this game. Now, Samantha, you and I, first time working together, you have to understand when you work with me, if there's a live game on, I usually have a wager on it.
4: So, okay.
3: We have the Bills team total in the first half over 14.5. Mm. So Bills scored 24 last week against the Texans defense. I would think conventional logic would tell me that they should be able to get to at least 17 here,
4: sure,
3: in this first half. Again, that with that high total, we're expecting to see a lot of scoring. For the record, by the way, the previous 9 games that have all had a total of 51 or higher in a midweek game, all 9 of them stayed under the total for the game.
4: Wow.
3: So if you're into that sort of thing as far as the casual wagering here, but that's where this game is. But I think you're going to see tonight, you know, both of these offenses try to set the tone early. And really, this boils down to how many of these defenses can get stops, right? Like, it feels like when you don't put up points on a possession in a game like this, you're going to be behind the eight ball. And it's one possession that could mean all the difference in the world, because if you're trading score for score, the one time you slip up, then you're playing catch up the rest of the way, and that could be a tough situation to put the other team in.
4: Yeah, no, absolutely. Again, this is definitely going to come down to both of these defenses. And yeah, I mean, for good or for worse, right, it's going to be a high scoring game, and they just need to be able to execute it and do what they need to do. But I mean, either way, I think it's going to be a fun game to watch tonight.
3: Yeah, and oh, by the way, the national anthem is being sung by Bare Naked Ladies. Are they?
4: I'm
3: from
4: glad
3: Buffalo?
4: That you knew who that was.
3: Are they from Buffalo? No, I mean,
4: let's check.
3: I don't think so. I mean, they're from the United Kingdom, for what I'm reading here. I didn't see anything tied to Buffalo. No, odd choice, I guess. I don't know.
4: I don't know.
3: It's been 1 week since they looked at me, and that's about it. That's all I know. So, all right. Anyway, we're going to get Bills and Lions.
4: Wait, that's Moana.
7: They are from Scarborough, Ontario.
3: Yeah.
4: Okay. Yeah, random. But that's Moana, isn't it?
3: Yeah.
4: Yeah. Okay, I know her.
3: I just was not expecting to see Bare Naked Ladies as the national anthem tonight. I
4: don't think any of us.
7: Maybe they're big Bills fans.
3: I hope so. I mean, the trivia. Who was the first person to sing the national anthem at the new Highmark Stadium? It's the Bare Naked Ladies. Okay. All right. Anyway, not on my bingo card, to say the least. However, the Dodgers winning the NL West was on my bingo card, because There are three certainties in life now: death, taxes, and the Dodgers winning the NL West. That's coming up next. We'll take a look at the baseball playoff races as well as something so ridiculous. Stay right here. She's Samantha Rivera. I'm Mark Zeno. We're in for Amber and Ian on ESPN Radio, the ESPN app, and Sirius XM Channel 80.
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0: Two balls and two strikes to McClain. And Halverson ready to throw the 2-2 pitch. Here it is. Swung on and missed. Strike three. And for the 13th time in the last 14 years, the Dodgers are champions of the National League Western Division.
1: That was a call on AM 570 LA Sports. The background music, that of the Goo Goo Dolls, who are actually from Buffalo. They should have called me. I should have had a phone call. Like, hey, Zeno, who do you think should play our opening national anthem? Because Bare Naked Ladies wouldn't have made a list. The Goo Goo Dolls would have. It is Amber and Ian on ESPN Radio, the ESPN app. I'm Mark Zeno. She's Samantha Rivera. Again, Dodgers clinch the NL West, as you heard, for the 13th time in 14 years. Last five seasons straight. This was a fait accompli from the beginning of the year. We all kind of felt like this was going to happen. No matter what the season unfolded, the Dodgers have dealt with a bunch of injuries. They've had questionable starting pitching all year long. Their bullpen was bad. Then it was good. It's back to falling apart again. And nonetheless, they're still probably going to win 100 games. Are they going to get to 100? I think they are. Let me just double check. But regardless, no, they're not going to get caught by the Padres or the D-backs in the NL West. Yeah, I mean, they're only 7 wins shy with what? 9 games left. Maybe they won't get to 100.
2: That's crazy. I'm just tired of constantly hearing about the Dodgers every year. And I get it. Dodgers fans are probably like, okay, well, if you don't want them to win, then tell your team to just beat them and get better. But they also have all this money to get whoever in the world they want. And it's just, I'm over it. It's overrated.
1: I get it. I mean, listen, I understand the angst towards it. I am in the idea of that. Look, all 30 major league owners have the money to spend.
2: Sure.
1: They choose not to, or they choose to spend it in other areas or in other ways, or just choose not to spend it at all. That's an individual decision for those franchises. And I get it. The Dodgers are the poster boy for why we're going to have a lockout, or we're going to have a strike in Major League Baseball, and why the collective bargaining agreement is not going to work anymore, and why they're pushing for a salary cap and all those things. I get it. But you can't get mad at them for staying within the rules of the system and doing it better than other people. Yes, it's frustrating and annoying, and I would love to see somebody knock them off. But, you know, what we've learned more than anything is that as much as the Dodgers are built for the regular season, they're definitively built for the postseason as well.
2: Yeah.
1: And they are a team that is going to be a very tough out regardless here in October.
2: No, they absolutely are. So at least, you know, Dodgers fans have something to look forward to every year. Me, as somebody from the south side of Chicago, I am still just like totally confused how a couple years ago we were talking about the White Sox having the worst losing record in a single season.
1: In
2: the history of the sport. Like, we are so used to, since like 2 decades ago, the last time they won the World Series, so used to just being like, yeah, it's another year, maybe next year. And now we're talking about them potentially being at the top of the division. Like,
1: yeah.
2: What?
1: They lead the Tigers right now 3-0. Yeah. It's been back, well, you know, yeah. they opened up a lead, right, over the Guardians, 3, 4, 5 games, whatever it was. Yeah. The Tigers got back in the conversation for a hot minute sometime in the beginning of July, beginning of August, late July. They fell off, and now it's a two-horse race to the finish between the White Sox and Guardians. I mean, if they don't win the division but still make the playoffs, what is your level of satisfaction or disappointment?
2: I think as a Chicago fan, period, I am very cautious. Like, I don't like getting excited. I don't, because I hate losing in general. And so to be excited about my team is like very scary territory for me. And Chicago fans can get crazy. Obviously, I have to be a little unbiased when it comes to talking. a little bit. But no, obviously, the Chicago in me is like, oh my God, if they don't win this, I'm going to go crazy and I'm going to like break my TV, whatever. But yeah, there is a small part of me that's like, please just win it all. Like, give us a reason to have happy tears, because I'm tired of this.
1: Quick note from Thursday Night Football. Buffalo Bills got the opening kick, started to move the ball. Aiden Hutchinson, last time I checked, that guy's pretty good. Stripped Josh Allen. Bills got the ball back, but it was a dangerous spot here for Buffalo and anybody who had Bills team total over 14.5 in the first half, because you'd love a touchdown on this first drive. But we'll keep you updated on Thursday Night Football as it goes along, and we'll continue to keep you guys going there. Let's get back to Major League Baseball here. Rays beat the A's today 10-1. Their magic number in the AL East down to 6. And the Yankees still trying to catch them. Aaron Judge left yesterday's game with right lower leg tightness. I think before I get too concerned, again, it's not the same injury that he had, right? Yeah. That he came back from. So the lower leg tightness may be a little bit understandable. Look, he didn't have a rehab assignment, right? He just came back up. So understanding that there may be some, you know, joints that need some grease and things of that nature that may take him a little bit longer. But I also think the Yankees are going to be super cautious with him as we go through the rest of the regular season, where they'll pull him after six innings or seven innings. There's no reason to keep him in harm's way or give him extra exposure that he doesn't need. If he pulls up lame in the playoffs, that's the risk you run. But for the Yankees, he is everything to that team, to that lineup, to that offense. I mean, they are just a completely different squad without him. And Samantha, in my adult life, I've never seen one player have an impact on a baseball team, and particularly a lineup, the way Aaron Judge does. If he's not in the lineup, the Yankees don't hit, they don't score. When he is, everybody else is better.
2: Yeah, it's insane for you. I mean, I guess, what's your mentality going into the playoffs? Like, are you excited? Are you kind of like, eh?
1: You know, I'm emotionally torn. So everybody here on Amber and Ian has heard me for the better part of the last 5 months scream at the New York Yankees and despise everything about them after

0: World Series. Mm. Now, do I think they're good enough to beat the Dodgers? No. Do I think they're good enough to beat the Phillies or the Braves? No. Do I think they're good enough to beat the Brewers? Maybe, because the Brewers don't really ever win. Mm. But beyond that, I have a lot of questions about this team going forward.
1: Okay. Okay. Okay. That's fair. That's fair. But I do, I will say, it does feel like it's the year for New York with the Knicks.
0: Knicks in five. It was a beautiful day. It was a beautiful day. 30 for 30's new series, The Betrayal of Shohei Ohtani, is available now on all major podcast platforms. The Betrayal of Shohei Ohtani is presented by Gusto.
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4: Oh, God, it's going to blow.
2: This is Mark My Words with Mark Zeno.
0: All right, Samantha, you're new to this, okay? And this is when I usually just kind of lament something going on in the world that I'm just not happy with. I had to go to an event tonight for the Falcons. The Falcons held an event for the media. And it was a dinner at a nice steakhouse. I've been there before. Great food and everything, you know, a little bit high end. And they put on the invitation that the dress code was smart casual. And I had to go back and look at the invitation again. I'm like, wait a minute. What? Okay. And then I said, what the hell is smart casual? I never heard this before. I've heard of fast casual, right? Like food.
1: Sure, yeah.
0: But smart I had to Google smart casual to know what I was supposed to wear.
1: What did Google
0: Turns out, just a button down and jeans is fine, which is what I was planning to wear anyway. Because that's what I wear when I go to dinner. A button down shirt and jeans and shoes. Like, this is not difficult, not a difficult concept here at all. And so I actually had to poll people there. I said, hey, by the way, did you know what smart casual was? Nobody knew. I went over the table to the females reporters. I said, excuse me, ladies, I have a question. I said, hey, Mark, what's going on? Do any of you know what smart casual is? Because I had to Google it. And even the women told me, nope, never heard of it before. That's how I know it's complete BS. So I want to know from you guys out there, what is smart casual? You've ever heard of it? What does it mean to you? 888-SAY-ESPN, 888-729-3776. Smart casual is not a thing, Sam. It's not.
1: No, it's absolutely not. When you texted that to us, I was like, wait, am I supposed to know what that is?
0: When you said I had no idea what that was, I felt so validated. I felt so validated. I'm like, oh, thank God, she gets me.
1: Yeah. No, I absolutely do. By the way, Josh Allen.
0: Yeah,
1: first
0: buddy.
1: Touchdown of the game for the Bills.
0: First drive, baby. Let's go.
1: Let's go. Love that. But yeah, smart casual, never heard of it. Don't want to hear
0: and
1: about it.
0: Oh, by the way,
1: again.
0: I found out one of the reporters there who was there in shorts and a polo, not smart casual. Not smart casual, because I asked the question. I said, he's not smart casual. And they said, no, he's not. I go, how about you just put on the invitation, it's dinner, look nice.
1: Yeah. I mean, it's not that hard.
0: That's what you're supposed to do when you go out to dinner. Don't dress like a hobo. Like, carry yourself well. Hold on to it. I mean, it's just ridiculous. Right, up next, we hear from you on Smart Casual. It's ESPN Radio.
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13: I'm Christine Lisi from Orchard Park, New York. It is the opening game of NFL Week 2 and the first touchdown scored at the new Highmark Stadium. Josh Allen. Who else would it be? A one-yard touchdown run. Bills leading the Lions 7-0 first quarter. The NFL sent a memo to each team today informing them Xavier Harris and Daquan Wright are ineligible to join any NFL team this season after they attempted to return to college and play for LSU. Patriots running back Travion Henderson out last week with an ankle injury declared himself ready to go Sunday versus Pittsburgh. Rams hopeful that defensive tackle Aaron Donald will play against the Giants on Monday Night Football. He came out of retirement August 30th after 2 years of retirement. He did not travel to Australia for the Week 1 loss. Major League Baseball, an RBI single by Bryce Harper. That's given the Phillies a 1-0 lead on the Mets. That game in the bottom of the fifth inning now. Astros leading the Royals 3-1 bottom five on a trio of solo homers. Jeremy Pena, Dalton Varsho, and Lamont Wade Jr. Munetaka Murakami, a three-run homer. White Sox leading the Tigers 3-1 bottom third. Chicago a half game back of AL Central leading Cleveland. Rangers up 1-0 on the Red Sox top of the second. Josh Young with a solo homer off Sonny Gray, who is seeking his big league leading 18th win of the season tonight. Yet another NL West crown for the Dodgers. They won it 8-2 over Cincinnati, their 13th division title the last 14 years and fifth in a row. Dodgers two back of the Brewers for the top spot in the National League. Milwaukee lost to Pittsburgh 7-4. Chandler Simpson had two hits. He raised his AL batting average to an American League best 311. He stole two bases, raised his AL high total to 44. Rays beat the A's 10-1. They reduced their magic number to win the AL East to 6.
14: Hey, it's Evan Cohen. 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

0: in the first quarter, 7:09 left. They get the ball back after a Detroit punt. And we'll try to get over 14.5 points here in the first half for my interest only. But as we continue along in Thursday Night Football, we continue along here on Amber and Ian on ESPN Radio, the ESPN app presented by Progressive Insurance. 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I'm Mark Zeno. She's Samantha Rivera, 888-SAY-ESPN. As we discuss smart casual, which I found it is total BS. It's not a thing. But I was invited to an event tonight for a media event. And the dress code on the invitation said smart casual. No idea what it meant. Had to Google it. Took a straw poll of people at the event. Nobody else knew what smart casual was. And I'm hopping mad about it, if you will. But let's get a phone call in here from Ivan in Kansas. Ivan, you're on ESPN Radio. Did you know about smart casual prior to tonight?
1: No. I've heard about smart water, so I figured it's got to be in the same line, right?
0: Probably true.
1: So then you think about it. And when you said that, my thought was, okay, you got to wear a sport coat to be smart and casual, so you got to wear a sport coat with shorts, with nice shoes, or like that, with a like a T-shirt underneath. But that was kind of, you know, the smart casual thought that I was thinking. But with that, I'm thinking, okay, now what I got to do is rearrange my closet to take the dumb casual off to the side and put the smart casual up front.
0: Now, now you're thinking smarter, not harder, right? Like, that's how you separate it. We gotta put business casual, casual, smart casual. You know, if you organize it that way, you never can go wrong. But I did find out you're not allowed to wear shorts in smart casual, apparently.
2: Mm, interesting.
0: Shorts are not allowed, which was the fashion faux pas one of my fellow colleagues here in the Atlanta media committed. He did not care. he was eating the dessert cookies before the dinner came out, put it that way.
2: Okay, well, now my follow-up question is, did anybody call him out and say, like, what are you wearing? Go change.
0: I don't know if anybody did publicly. I didn't want to be that guy because I didn't even know if I was 100% in the realm of smart casual. I just wore what I normally would wear because we were going to dinner. And when you go to dinner, you dress nice. I mean, you know, if we're not talking about like a regular, like, you know, chain restaurant. This is a steakhouse, you know, that charges you $8,500 for a steak. You better put a nice shirt on. You better come with it.
2: I'm surprised that the restaurant people didn't tell him, like, hey, go home and change.
0: We had our own private area, so nobody else was around. So I think that kind of shielded him from
3: the masses. Or maybe everybody is confused about the definition of smart casual, so they can't correct anybody.
2: Yeah.
0: That is fair. Nobody actually knew what it meant, so you'd be out of line and telling somebody else they were not smart casual. All right, beyond that, not smart could have been described as the whole exchange between what happened with Steve Sarkisian and Holly Rowe after Texas came back from 21 down to defeat Ohio State last Saturday in one of the more exciting games we've seen in a while in college football. But this whole thing spitballed here, Samantha, into something that seemed to get more out of control than we would have expected. Look, Holly Rowe has always been a professional, and she does her job and tried to get an interview with Sark after the game. He didn't spend any time with her, walked away. You know, felt like he was not, you know, I guess very congenial with the time that he's supposed to have with, you know, the reporter after the game, because some of these things are obligatory. And it turned into this whole thing. Lo and behold, it turns into a meme, and AI gets a hold of it and makes this stupid video that, you know, has somebody, you know, has Steve Sarkisian smacking Holly Rowe. And then Arch Manning brings it up, and he had a chuckle about it because he's a kid, and then everybody else in the room laughed about it because they're not all that smart about laughing at something that you shouldn't be laughing at. And here we are. Now Arch Manning made his apology. Steve Sarkisian made his apology today. Here is the whole thing on his postgame interview with Holly Rowe. Here's Steve Sarkisian.
4: Yeah, I was scheduled to have an interview with Laura Rutledge. ESPN was having technical difficulties, and I had to make a in-moment decision to say wait on the interview or try to get with our team and try to make the proper adjustments to come out and play as good as we could in the second half. I let Laura know that, and I think she said that on air. And then I had an opportunity to visit with Laura when we came back out of the locker room to let her know where our thoughts were as a team and what we needed to do in the second half of that game. As it pertains to after the ball game, again, there was a delay after I greeted Coach Day in the middle of the field. There was a delay in the moment. Through that delay, I wanted to go celebrate with our team. We just had a 21-point fourth quarter comeback against the number one team in the country. If hindsight's 20/20, if I could do it all over again, I would have exuded more patience in that moment and sat through and waited for the interview with Holly. Obviously, we have a ton of respect for ESPN and Holly. Holly and I go way back to even to my days of playing at BYU, and we've got a great relationship. ESPN is a great partner. partner of ours. We know we're going to have more opportunities with that crew covering us, and we're looking forward to those opportunities. So could have definitely handled that situation better with a little bit more patience in the moment.
0: All right, Samantha, I'll turn it over to you. You know, again, obviously, there is this female in sports media component to this whole thing, and you as somebody who sits in that same role, what was your reaction to the event, and then what was your reaction to Steve Sarkisian's apology?
2: The whole timeline was just wild to me. Seeing what happened at halftime and then at the end of the game was kind of like, what just happened? But in the back of my mind, I'm like, okay, we're going to hear about this, you know, at some point. And then the whole AI thing, when that came out, I was like, oh, no. Like, how sad that you just beat the number one team in the country, and now this cringe-worthy moment is going to overtake that. And, yeah, to your point of, it's a kid, right? He's 19 years old. He doesn't know any better. That's not an excuse. But at the same time, the adults in the room were the ones that should have said something, or not even say anything, but just don't laugh. Like, you made it worse. You made it seem like it was okay. And so, yes, it made it into a whole thing. And then Holly, you know, and Arch had their conversation. Okay, they resolved it, and that's it, right? But at the same time, I think it was important to hear from Sark and get his side of things just to kind of clear things up. And like you said, he has a good relationship with Holly, and, you know, he knows that what Arch said and what he did was wrong. Okay, now we can kind of move on. It feels like something that, and we had talked about this earlier, you and I, it feels like it is kind of like being stretched out as much as possible. Okay, everybody's talked to each other. That's it. Let's move on. But it's just one of those, you know, ugly moments that's like, oh, we have to talk about this again. Like, we have to somehow explain that slapping a woman, even if it is AI, is like not okay. It's just so bizarre to me.
0: Yeah, I mean, look, you know, there is the reaction I saw the most online, oh, post-game interviews are stupid, mm-hmm. you know, sideline reporting isn't necessary, whatever it is, all those opinions. My thing is this, okay, and I'll draw off my military experience here. You know, there are certain formalities that we have to do in the military, certain processes and certain, you know, formations and things of that nature that I find stupid, boring, tedious, don't need to do them. But you know what I never do? I don't denigrate that process because I'm part of it, right? I don't ever not stand up and salute when somebody salutes me back. I don't ever, you know, kind of just forget that, you know, there is a bigger picture here for me to be a part of. By the way, Josh Allen just hits a touchdown to Josh Palmer. Bills up 13-0, extra point pending. But, you know, respecting that whole part of the process. And I think that's what Steve Sarkisian was alluding to, right?
2: Sure.
0: He knows better. He knows, exactly. Regardless of what the score of the game, know the magnitude of the game, he's obligated to be there for a post-game interview. It happens every game when you're at that level. This isn't North Texas. This is Texas. Sorry, North Texas, being green. But the point is that, like, there's not always a coach interview for the North Texas coach at halftime. But when you're at the University of Texas, you're going to be asked questions before every game, halftime, and after the game. Yeah. So he understands that. He knows that, as he said, he could have handled it better, should have handled it better. All those things are 100% true.
2: Yeah.
0: There was, at the end of the day, you don't have to agree that the process of the post-game interview or the sideline reporter is necessary. It's part of the process.
2: Yep.
0: And we've been doing it for a long time now. I don't think that's any reason to denigrate the process of the post-game interview or the person who's doing it in this process. That, to me, I think is silly by the public.
2: Yeah, no, 100%. I don't think people really realize what goes into the behind the scenes to try and make this come together, because yes, it is part of the process. And for you to say, oh, he doesn't owe them that, or he doesn't, he's the head coach. Of course he does. He knows this is part of the role. And for him to just kind of blow it off, it's like, okay, yeah, it was in the heat of the moment, whatever, but he does know better. And the fact that he did come out and apologize and say, you know, hindsight, like, he should have done better. It's like, okay, we can appreciate that. Move on, do better next time.
0: To your point, look, I mean, me personally, and this is just my opinion. People can have different ones, and I'm not going to tell you you're wrong. I'll give Arch a little bit of grace. He's a 19-year-old kid. The things I found funny at 19, I don't find funny now.
2: Right.
0: Right? You know, like, I mean, you know, I have two 11-year-old twins, okay? Them farting at the dinner table is funny to them. It's not funny to me anymore. But when I was that age, it was funny. Like, when you're younger,
2: sure,
0: and your scope of life is different, things you find funny, you know, he's not right for doing it, but I'll give him a little bit of grace. As far as the adults in the room, as you said, they're held to a different standard, and that is fair. right? That's 100% fair. And for those adults in the room, if you don't feel like you should be held to a different standard, then you need to reevaluate the job that you're in. 100%. I mean, that's just the reality of the whole thing.
2: Yeah.
0: So I'm fair with that.
2: No, absolutely. And this is one of those moments that Arch is not going to forget because the public came in hard on him. And he has to do better next time.
0: And as I'm sure his dad did, yeah. And his grandfather, and yep. Both of his uncles, they kind of told him, hey, dummy,
2: don't do that next time.
0: Not the thing you wanted to bring up there. Just let's stick to football next time, all right? Mm-hmm. I mean, you know, and you keep it that simple. Yep. Make the simple thing the simple thing. Yeah. All right, up next, we're going to stick with college football. A huge showdown coming up in Oxford between LSU and Ole Miss. Gee, speaking of petty, that's all coming up next. We'll take the temperature in Oxford. It's Amber and Ian on ESPN Radio and the ESPN app.
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0: Lane Kiffin is going to be as big a villain as we've ever seen.
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3: 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She's Samantha Rivera. I'm Mark Zeno, in for Amber and Ian tonight. 888-SAY-ESPN, 888-729-3776. As LSU and Ole Miss get set for what is going to be a game loaded with storylines. Obviously, everybody remembers Lane Kiffin's departure from Ole Miss last year during the playoffs as he takes over LSU. Pete Golding now in charge, and both of these undefeated teams will match up here. Let's welcome Gary Darby, host Super Talk North Mississippi Morning Show, as he joins us here on Amber and Ian on ESPN Radio. All right, Gary, let me ask you a question here, because I was not fooled by Lane Kiffin's little attempt to say, oh, Sam Levitt, doubtful, he might not play on Saturday. Come on. We all know these college football injury reports are bogus anyway. Do we really believe that Sam Levitt is not in, he's actually not going to play? We don't believe that, do we?
4: No, and at this point, whose shoulder isn't sore, right? I mean, I'm sore, and I don't even play, you know, and so it's, you know, I remember the first time that the SEC brought these availability reports out, and Lane put 26 members of the Ole Miss football team on the first list. So those things happen, right? And he probably did and does have a sore shoulder, but I can't imagine he doesn't take that first snap for LSU when the game gets going Saturday night.
5: And Gary, obviously we heard from Lane earlier talking about how he feels like the pressure is really on Ole Miss, but do you think he actually believes that? Do you believe that?
4: I mean, you're going to hear the people from the Ole Miss side of things say the pressure's all on him, right? To come back with the other team after, you know, last year Ole Miss goes through the college football playoff run to the semifinals. I think Ole Miss fans would have understood him taking the job maybe after all of the season was over with, but that just is not the way it worked out or college football works out these days. So I think there's pressure on both, obviously, to do well and to win the game. But from an Ole Miss perspective, which obviously hosting the pregame and postgame shows on Saturday, I think the pressure comes from Baton Rouge and that he needs to come in and win the game.
3: He's Gary Darby, a host of Super Talk North Mississippi Morning Show, joining us here in Amber and Ian on ESPN Radio. You know, all the focus on Sam Levitt and the LSU offense with the injury report. But for me, I still think LSU's defense may be the bigger problem for Ole Miss in this game. I mean, they have spent a ton of money to put that defensive roster together. They've looked outstanding so far. When you look at this LSU defense, does it feel like this is the bigger part of the problem for Ole Miss this weekend?
4: Yeah, I think you're right. When you look at all the numbers, you look at what they did add, and I guess the comfort that Ole Miss fans can have is in watching while Pete Golding has been the head coach, five of the six games he's coached have been against top 25 teams, and you've had your quarterback, Trinidad Chambliss, you've had the running back, Kewon Lacy. I think the real thing that Ole Miss needs to find in the game on Saturday is that second receiver behind Deuce Alexander. If they can give Trinidad enough time, he will find guys and make plays, and they'll have to try and run the football, which has been what the offense has been when Lane was here. It's the same that he's gone now, and John David Baker is the offensive coordinator. But I think you're right. I don't want to say it's the best on best, but I think if you're looking at the two teams, Ole Miss's offense has played better than its defense in the first two games, and LSU, you know, obviously defensively has been really, really good.
5: Gary, I'm curious. Being in Oxford, I think it's safe to assume that Lane doesn't exactly come to a whole lot of love there, but how do people actually feel about him coming back? How big is the distaste there?
4: I would say it's large, and for the reason that I mentioned earlier, right, the way that it happened. People understand this is his choice that he wanted to make. I think it was during its best football season ever. You win 13 games and you're in the semifinals of the college football playoffs. That has really brought the ire of the Ole Miss fan out. Look, there's no denying you won 55 games as the head coach here. in Oxford. And it's been the best six-year stretch of football you go through history. And they've won more games while he was here. And obviously, Pete Golding was a part of that and has, at this point, been able to help keep it going. But there's definitely no love lost. And look, it's going to be 99 degrees for a high temperature here on Saturday. Wow. The temperature heat index will be in triple digits, and even in the 90s when we kick it off late on a Saturday night. So there's a lot of heat and a lot of waves, guys, in Oxford, Mississippi this weekend.
3: Final thoughts here for Gary Darby, host Super Talk North Mississippi Morning Show. Give me the game script and the path to victory for Ole Miss here. I mean, it's fair to say LSU is the better team at this point, but so how does Ole Miss pull this thing off?
4: I think the thing that Ole Miss has, it looks like, going for it is for the first time in three games, its defensive backfield will be together. The guys they thought would start. They lost Antonio Kite six plays into the Louisville game. Cedric Beavers was hurt in that game. Both of them are expected to be back. And for the first time this season, starting safety Sharif Denson, who transferred in from Florida, is at least not on an injury report anywhere, and it looks like he's trending to play. And so the healthiest the defensive backfield has been, which is where Louisville and, quite frankly, Charlotte found some ways to move the football. And so I think for Ole Miss, having that back and maybe their defense as full strength as it's been, that defense is going to have to put some pressure and not let Leavitt run the ball. And, yes, so that obviously means I do believe he's going to play a little bit. I think it's defensively for Ole Miss. They've got to force some turnovers, give the offense some easy chances to score.
5: And, Gary, before we let you go here, say Ole Miss does complete the upset. Just how crazy is it going to get in Oxford?
4: Well, the city of Oxford is 25,000 people. The student body is 27,000. And yet they're expecting some 200 to 250,000 to actually be in the city. There are students that can't get tickets that are just going to party and enjoy the game from outside the stadium. There are fans that are coming without tickets for the same thing. They'll stay out in the Grove. They'll have a lot of fun. There's a reason there's going to be a large police presence to try and kind of at least watch and control what may go down if Ole Miss does win this game.
3: He is Gary Darby. Gary, make sure you tell Lane Kiffin and Pete Golden to do the halftime and postgame interviews, please. We don't need any more silliness after it's all over.
4: I understand.
3: Yeah. Gary Darby, host Super Talk North Mississippi Morning Show. Thanks for the time tonight. We appreciate it.
4: No problem.
3: All right, so we get the latest news here that quarterback Sam Leavitt for LSU has officially been upgraded from doubtful to questionable. Shocking set of turn events. I could have never seen this coming. My God.
5: Yeah, no, that was always going to happen.
3: Yeah, always going to happen. So Leavitt was obviously listed as doubtful on the SEC's availability report Wednesday, Thursday. He and starting linebacker T.J. Dottery, who leads the team in tackles, were listed as questionable. But, look, I mean, the sounds of that feel like it's going to be insane. Part of me wants to see Ole Miss, you know, pull off the upset. Look, we don't need to set things on fire and break things down there in Oxford, you know, celebrate responsibly here. But that's going to be a party for the ages if they pull this thing off.
5: I'm all for the chaos. Listen, I want them to go crazy, like you said, you know, to an extent. Go crazy to an extent. Don't be burning things or breaking things, whatever. But, I would love to see Oxford just in a crazy
3: state. Do you
5: really
3: think they can pull this off? I don't.
5: I want to believe they can, just because I want it to go crazy. I want Lane Kiffin to go.
3: Samantha, I ended up becoming like a Lane apologist. Because, look, you don't have to like what he did. He didn't do anything wrong, though. He operated within a system of college football that is all about self-advancement and self-promotion. That's what the system is.
5: That's what everybody says. They have to say that.
3: But that's the reality
5: of it. So that they don't feel bad about themselves.
3: You don't have to like it. You don't have to like the system. And people can act differently. They can choose to do things in a different manner. But I'm not going to get mad at someone because, you know, I'm not going to impose my moral code on somebody else. Like, I just don't do that.
5: I will. What happened to morals and ethics? Come on.
3: Not saying they don't matter. I just don't want to impose mine on anybody else. Right up next, a big development today for Bill Belichick and North Carolina. We're going to get into that next. It's Amber and Ian on ESPN Radio.
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1: I'm Christine Lisi. First game, NFL Week 2, Josh Allen's one-yard touchdown run. The first TD scored at the new Highmark Stadium in Orchard Park, New York. He's also got a 43-yard TD pass to Joshua Palmer. Bills leading the Lions 14-0 second quarter. Rams hopeful defensive tackle Aaron Donald will play against the Giants on Monday Night Football. He came out of retirement August 30th after 2 years of retirement. Donald did not travel to Australia for the Week 1 loss. Meantime, Coach Sean McVay told reporters defensive end Myles Garrett feeling good after Monday's knee surgery, but no timetable for his return yet. Major League Baseball, as his Triple Crown pursuit continues, Yordan Alvarez has hit his 40th home run of the season. Astros now leading the Royals 5-1, top of the seventh inning. Fills up 1-0 on the Mets, top of the seventh, the lone scoring there, a Bryce Harper RBI single. A three-run shot by Munetaka Murakami. White Sox 3, Tigers 1, top of the fifth inning. Rangers have gotten a couple of runs on two hits on Sonny Gray, who's seeking a big league leading 18th win of the season. Texas up 3-0 on Boston, bottom third. Dodgers got four hits, three RBI out of Kyle Tucker. They beat the Reds 8-2 and clinched the NL West for a 13th time in 14 seasons, including five straight. Pirates over the Brewers 7-4. Milwaukee's up 2 on LA for the top spot in the National League and owns the tiebreaker. Rays rolled by the A's 10-1. Their magic number to clinch the AL East is now 6. LSU has upgraded quarterback Sam Leavitt to questionable for Saturday's huge showdown against coach Lane Kiffin's former team Ole Miss. This a day after he was listed as doubtful.
2: Hey, it's Evan Cohen. Coming up Friday, we'll get you ready for Week 2 in the NFL, plus continue to look ahead to Lane Kiffin's return to Ole Miss on Saturday night. It's Unsportsmanlike, 6 a.m. Eastern, right here on ESPN Radio, ESPN2, and ESPNU.

0: Lady, Mark Zeno, Samantha Vera with you. Bills lead 14-0 on Thursday Night Football. They have a second and goal coming up with just over 12 minutes left here as they try to extend their lead over the Lions, who have 10 total yards so far in the first half, Samantha. That's probably less than optimal for the Lions offense.
1: Yeah, not ideal. But hey, I said it at the beginning of the show, this new stadium, I think they're feeding off that energy.
0: And I would also tell you, Bills got very lucky.
1: Yeah.
0: Josh Allen put a ball in harm's way he didn't need to. They got bailed out by a penalty. And it is now official. The Bills are up 20-0 after another touchdown from Josh Allen to Dawson Knox. So we'll keep you updated there. By the way, somebody went over their team total of 14.5 in the first half. That would be the Buffalo Bills. Cha-ching! All right, let's get to Pat Welter, sports reporter for WRAL in Raleigh, North Carolina. As the Pat was first reported the allegations and lines of inquiry for WRAL and the investigation that ended with the resignations of the highest paid GM in college football and the highest paid coach on UNC staff. So let's welcome in Pat. Thank you so much for joining us this evening. Okay, what can you tell us now about the latest of the investigation and where we are? Steve Belichick just resigned at UNC, so it'll be effective October 27th following the conclusion of his medical leave. But what is the latest and greatest and where are we?
2: Yeah, where we are is the investigation is over in UNC's mind. And, you know, in their statement, they did say that should credible new information arise, they will evaluate it and take appropriate action. But for now, kind of the findings here of this internal investigation that has been going on for well over a month now since Michael Lombardi was placed on administrative leave in July 27th. And it's resulted with, as you mentioned, the resignations of Michael Lombardi, the highest paid GM in college football, and Stephen Belichick, Belichick's own son. And the key finding here is that the lawyers that were hired to conduct this internal investigation determined that their findings were isolated in scope and not a systemic failure. And that is the key line there in that statement, which basically, to translate it, means that they don't think this falls ultimately on Bill Belichick, that they have isolated the problems, and they revolved around Michael Lombardi and everything that came with him, and he had a huge role in the running of this program. And then Steve Belichick, who's been on medical leave, and again, we don't know why he was on medical leave. We don't really know why Lombardi was on administrative leave. All we have are the questions that we reported those internal investigators were asking. And then those internal investigators actually confirmed to my colleague, Brian Murphy, today that those, in fact, were the key lines of inquiry. And I'm referring to questions being asked about Steve Belichick allegedly using drugs, allegedly giving drugs to at least one player, and then separately inappropriate sexual relationships between female recruiting staff, members of the coaching staff, and at least one football player. So that's kind of where we're at, and we didn't get too much further with the facts of it because, you know, the lawyers are able to kind of, you know, shield behind the attorney-client privilege, and anything that they would deem actual evidence would, you know, be kind of a conflict of interest on their part.
1: No, Pat, I'm curious, when exactly did you start to hear things, rumblings about something going on with Steve specifically?
2: Yeah, you know, that's where you got to be careful. Like, there's things you hear, and there's been a lot of things I've heard, you know, about this program. And I would just say, you know, with that, you have to be sourced it out. You know, you got to be careful with rumors. So I have not reported anything that I know Steve Belichick has done for a fact. Like, all I've done is reported the questions that these investigators are asking. You know, they confirmed they're asking questions about drug use, but again, they did not confirm to us that they found evidence of drug use. But what they did say, and then this is kind of where all you could do is just kind of take the facts that you're given and decide for yourself. You know, in the UNC statement, they say the investigation determined that certain actions demonstrated a disregard for Carolina's values and standards of conduct. Okay, so we have that, and then we have that coming in the same statement, but the next line is they say Steve Belichick has resigned. So they clearly found facts of an issue. What those are, we don't know, and I'm continuing to dig personally to see if I can independently find out exactly what happened. So, yeah, I'm hearing a lot of things, but, you know, on a platform like this, I can only share what I know.
0: Again, he's Pat Welter, sports reporter for WRAL in Raleigh, North Carolina. I mean, I wonder here from the standpoint of, you know, the football program and Belichick, there's been so much outside noise ever since the moment he got there. I mean, does it feel like it's impossible for him to get this thing back on track?
2: You know, I think the outside noise was always going to be there. And I think the biggest issue has been the internal noise. I mean, our report that started this whole thing last year was about the culture, the divided locker room, the lack of communication just at all levels of the program. You know, the poor staff hiring, whether it's poor fits, poor experience, nepotism, you name it. The chief culprit of all of it, you know, in some ways is Michael Lombardi, who's now no longer there. So that you know, that's ultimately, I think, where their problems have really been the root of is the internal issues. And, I mean, it is my understanding that they have righted some of those wrongs, you know, culturally inside the building. It's a more player-led group this year. You know, they didn't have all the issues of the Mac Brown era players versus the players that Bill Belichick brought in and Michael Lombardi brought in. And a lot of those guys were brought in, you know, after the spring and, like, didn't have a full training camp and all these things that led to why they were one of the worst offenses in college football last season, one of the worst teams in the ACC. You just couldn't wrap your head around it, and these things give you a window as to why. So this season, you know, they are 2-0. They've got a real chance to maybe beat Clemson. So, you know, UNC's telling you with this, with their version of events, that things can be fine now, that they've found the root of the problem and they believe and support in Bill Belichick. You know, it's kind of a push and pull there between the people that brought him in and still support him and then the people that have either been wronged by this new regime that have been there, rubbed the wrong way, treated poorly, or just don't like the change in general. So you kind of have this the remains of a culture clash. And we're going to find out if keeping him from here on out is the right call. And a lot's going to be revealed Saturday when they play their first ACC opponent of the season.
1: Now, Pat, Mark and I had talked a little bit about this earlier, about how, you know, based off of the rumors, right, UNC doesn't want to specify exactly what happened within that team, but how not uncommon it is in college football for that toxicity, right? For the sex, the drugs, whatever it is. But not everybody gets caught. And if they are caught, not everybody wants to openly talk about it. Why do you feel like, if all of the rumors are true, why do you feel like this time now they had to handle it with Steve?
2: Let's clarify again what exactly you're asking. I apologize. I just have to be careful in my line of answering.
1: No. You're fine. And I totally understand. Again, just based off of the rumors that are going around, and I know UNC doesn't want to specify, but depending on what it is that is true and what's not true, why are they handling this now? Why did they have to, you know, make sure that Steve was the one that was, I guess, sort of outed in a way?
2: Well, you know, we already have Michael Lombardi out, right? So that happened about 2 weeks ago. You know, the timelines are slightly different. Lombardi going on leave July 27th. Steve Belichick going on leave August 6th. You know, based on the people I interviewed who were interviewed by investigators, you know, it seemed like the line of questioning had changed and shifted more to Steve Belichick. So I'm kind of connecting dots a little bit. It seemed like maybe at the beginning the investigation was focused more on Michael Lombardi, and at the end maybe more on Steve Belichick. I mean, the investigators gave us a little bit of a window into that today as my colleague Brian Murphy talked to them, and they talked about how they interviewed over 60 people for this, or conducted over 60 interviews for this, had access to Bill Belichick for this. They started broad in their scope about the culture. And then they took in different allegations they heard, and they kind of honed in on different ones and trying to find out if they could determine credible evidence. So that kind of gives you a little insight into their process. Mm-hmm. And I think you said, why now? To them, they found like they had enough. You know, that's what they told us today, is that they felt like they had enough to conclude that this investigation was soundly covered on their part, that they had enough evidence to make their recommendations to UNC, and UNC also ultimately followed suit here with this statement and ultimately the resignation of Steve Belichick.
0: He's Pat Welter, sports reporter for WRAL in Raleigh, North Carolina. Thanks for the time tonight. Great reporting, and we appreciate it.
2: Thanks. Yeah, let's get back to watching some football. I got to get out of these public records.
0: Seriously. And to that point, like, you know, Samantha, you and I were discussing it. It's like there probably is a level of toxicity, whether it's around all these allegations, at many programs across college football. Again, when you are in the billions of dollars, in the hundreds of millions of dollars of revenue, there's a lot of powerful people who feel like they are untouchable, they are invincible, and that they don't have to answer for a lot of things. And I'm not making any insinuation about any program.
1: Sure.
0: But it wouldn't be surprising to find a lot of these skeletons in these closets at multiple programs across the country. I mean, it's just a question of how deep people want to dig for these things. And a lot of this also goes down to how much success is a program having, right?
1: Yeah.
0: If things are going well and they're winning games and they're gearing towards national championships, everybody seems to stay quiet. Michigan. when things aren't going well and you start peeling back layers that you find out more of this stuff.
1: Right. I think people are more willing to just talk and just let it out. It's like, well, you know, it's not going as great as we want it to. Like, let's just speak the truth. And yeah, it is sad to realize, to come to the realization that, yes, this is a common thing, right? Whether or not we want to admit it out loud publicly or not, that these things do happen in different programs. Again, not specifying any sort of specific team, but unfortunately, things happen behind the scenes that we don't always hear about. And then you get to moments like this where it's so much of it is out in the public and so many people are talking about it where, yeah, it makes sense that the school had to address it.
0: All right. Situation at North Carolina is our, well, less than stellar moment of the week, but it's brought to you by the Manscaped Lawn Mower. Up next, if you have two quarterbacks, they say you have none. But if you have four, how can you still have none? That's next. It's Amber and Ian on ESPN Radio.
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0: 21-6, the Bills, 21-7, rather, the Bills lead at the brand-new Highmark Stadium in Buffalo on Thursday Night Football. It's Amber Neen on ESPN Radio, the ESPN app, SiriusXM, Channel 80. She's Samantha Rivera. I'm Mark Zeno, 888-SAY-ESPN. We are presented by Progressive. Quick update from the MLB provinces. Phillies lead the Mets 2-0. A Phillies win would draw them even with the Cubs atop the wild card race. The White Sox lead the Tigers 3-1 now, Samantha. Be careful. Rangers lead the Red Sox. Look at the Rangers making a late surge in the pathetic NL West. Pathetic. Both teams in first place at 76-76. Pathetic. I believe an under 500 team is actually going to make the playoffs in the American League.
1: Yeah. No, I don't disagree with you.
0: Astros lead the Royals 5-2. They're tied. Houston, however, has a tiebreaker over Texas. So Texas will need to be ahead by a game in order to take the AL West here. Again, 21-7. Bills have the ball out near midfield already. Again, 4:20 left in the first half. And I'm not allowed to do play-by-play, but boy, the Bills are moving the ball fast.
1: Yes.
0: The over might actually come in here.
1: Oh, my God.
0: I mean, we have 28 points already, and there's still 4:13 left, and Buffalo is already back in the red zone.
1: Cook is cooking. Good
0: yes.
1: Lord. I hate that you're ahead of us.
0: Oh, I'm sorry. It's usually in life I'm never ahead of anybody, so I actually feel pretty good about things right now. One situation I am ahead of most people on is the Falcons quarterback situation, which can best be described as... It's a mess. It's a dumpster fire, god-awful mess. Kevin Stefanski, who is the head coach of the Falcons, Wednesday met with the media. Samantha, he took 26 questions in his press conference. 23 of them were about the quarterback situation. Needless to say, it's the focal point of everything going on here in Atlanta. Kevin Stefanski says he's still working on who will be quarterback one this week.
2: You have a QB yet for this week?
3: We will have a quarterback, yes, for this week. Not yet, but we'll work through that this week.
2: What do you need to see between now, tomorrow, choose who you want there?
3: I'd say we're working through it. I'm not ruling anyone out. Tua's not going to practice today, but he's getting better. Cooper and Mike will practice today, so we'll work through it.
0: And that, again, was on Wednesday. Cooper and Michael practiced again today. Tua did not. So there's a lot, you know, here that, is a problem for the Falcons. Four quarterbacks on the roster, Tua Tagovailoa, Michael Penix, Cooper Rush, and Jack Strand, the D2 undrafted rookie. And by all accounts right now, it's going to be Cooper Rush again. Right. Tua is not practicing. He's still got the oblique injury, and Michael Penix is not ready to come back. Michael Penix also met with the media this week and basically told everybody he's fine, he's ready to go. He needs to clear a couple of more physical checkpoints that he wants to get through before he's starting. Look, the problem from the beginning has been two things. Number one, that the Falcons went into the preseason with Michael Penix not ready to do the preseason. And instead of putting him on the PUP list or, you know, even just, you know, having him trending towards starting the season on IR, they let him practice and everything and tried to get him ready. What really precipitated this whole mess, to be honest with you, Samantha, is the fact that Tua, who you have covered, well, stunk to join up. I truly believe that when Tua came here, he was going to be the starter. He was going to have a leg up, obviously, because Penix wasn't healthy. And then, unfortunately, in a competition against nobody for the starting job, Tua managed to lose it.
1: That's Tua.
0: Yeah, and so because he was so bad, even though they named him the game one starter, the injury to the oblique was not expected. But, you know, there was this all of a sudden question in the air, like, is this really the right decision to put Tua here? I don't think the Falcons ever really had a problem with going into the season with Michael Penix healthy and, quote, cleared. And that was the other problem, is that they cleared him, right?
1: Right.
0: Even though he's not ready to step on a football field in a game, they cleared him to practice. And so by everybody's admission, when you get cleared, you're supposed to be able to play.
1: Yeah.
0: That's the point of being cleared. And so you have these two things that are going side by side, and it's just with Tua throwing a wrench into the works because he was so bad, and then he got hurt. Now they're in this constant whirlwind cycle of who is going to start, and Michael Penix seems to be holding all the cards as far as when he's ready. In fairness to the organization, I don't think Penix is like holding them hostage and saying, I'll tell you guys when I'm ready. You just keep going about your business. And I think they're all on the same page about when that's going to be. I just think in the big picture, they were willing to, for lack of a better way to phrase it, sacrifice two or three games at the beginning of the year to let Penix come in after the fact. And, you know, you say, look, if we go three games with them, let's hope. Because the way the Falcons schedule works out, they have a game this week against Carolina, Thursday night game at Green Bay, then a Monday night game against the Saints. So they have three games in 11 days, and then they get 11 days before their next game, which is a weird scheduling quirk, but that's just the way the NFL does it. So in my long-winded way, like, they were willing to sacrifice the first three games and go,

0: when you go through that. But at the same time, to watch him in real time just continue to deteriorate and somehow, some way convince Atlanta that he was worth the money, he was worth moving over to the Falcons. Yeah, it's just it's tough to watch from an outsider's perspective. But yeah, Michael Penix Jr., to see how that's kind of rolling out, like it's a recipe for disaster all in all.
1: Yeah, by the way, Bills, another touchdown. This one goes to Dalton Kincaid, up 27-7 with the extra point pending here. Still about 3 minutes left in this first half, so under bettors are sweating right now. And I'll say this much, look, and I haven't spoken to Tua about this, Samantha, and this is just an outside observation from me. And I never want to, oh my God, the idiot kicker missed the extra point. But under better, I never want to insinuate, you know, a man's intentions without talking to him.
0: Yeah.
1: But it feels like, I don't know if Tua really wants to play football anymore. Mm. I mean, objectively, look at the situation here, okay? He's got $45 million in his back pocket from the Dolphins this year. He's got $45 million coming next year. Like, $90 million. He just had his third child. He has a fragile injury history and doesn't need to sustain a life-altering injury on a football field for the rest of his life while he's trying to raise a family. How motivated are you really at this point? I think he wanted to prove everybody wrong, but then something just made him realize, Do I really need all this? Yeah. It's not worth it.
0: Yeah. No, I agree. It's sad to see, but at the same time, I think there is also a part of me that's like, well, hopefully this is a chapter in his life that makes him realize that it's better to keep him healthy and safe so that he can continue to be a father after he leaves the league.
1: Yeah, I think, and look, that's fair. I don't have a problem with him saying, I don't want to do this anymore. I guess I kind of, you know, holistically have a problem. Like, if that's your decision, then just make it and get out.
0: Yeah.
1: Like,
0: yeah.
1: Don't keep hanging around and do yourself a disservice and do the team. And he's getting $1.2 million from the Falcons this year. Not like, you know, $91.2 million matters as opposed to $90 million. I mean, who am I to tell him? But regardless, it's one of those things where if he's going to be done, be done. Speaking of done, who are the 0-1 teams that can't go 0-2? That's next on Amber and Ian on ESPN Radio.
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0: Center.
1: I'm Christine Lisi. It's the Lions visiting the Bills in the first game of NFL Week 2 on Thursday Night Football, and it is the first game at Buffalo's new Highmark Stadium. Josh Allen has run for a touchdown. He's thrown for a couple of others, 43-yarder to Josh Palmer, a 1-yarder to Dawson Knox, and a 16-yard score to Dalton Kincaid. Buffalo leading Detroit 27-7, under 2 minutes to go in the second quarter. James Cook has topped the 100-yard rushing mark for Buffalo. Jahmyr Gibbs has the lone TD for Detroit. Rams hopeful that defensive tackle Aaron Donald will play against the Giants on Monday Night Football. He came out of retirement August 30th after 2 years of retirement. Didn't travel to Australia for the week one loss. Meanwhile, Coach Sean McVay told reporters defensive end Myles Garrett's feeling good after Monday's knee surgery, but no timetable for his return. Major League Baseball tonight, 40th home run of the season for Yordan Alvarez as he continues to chase the Triple Crown. Astros leading the Royals 6-2 bottom eight. Houston's tied atop the AL West with Texas, but the Astros do have the tiebreaker. Rangers with 3 runs on 2 hits. They're up 3-0 on the Red Sox bottom 5. Phillies leading the Mets 3-0 bottom 8. If the Phils hold on to win, they will move into a tie with the Cubs for the top NL wildcard spot. White Sox 3, Tigers 1 bottom 7. Chicago moves into a tie atop the AL Central with Cleveland with a victory tonight. Kyle Tucker homered in the first inning, had a couple of other hits. He helped lead the Dodgers to an 8-2 rout of the Reds. LA clinched a 13th NL West title in 14 seasons. The Pirates defeated the Brewers 7-4. Milwaukee up 2-1 LA for the top spot in the National League and does own that tiebreaker with the two-time defending champs.
2: Hey, it's your resident Super Bowl champ Chris Cannon. Coming up Friday, I'll tell you which NFL head coaches could end up on the hot seat if their team falls to 0-2 this weekend. It's on Sportsmanlike, 6 a.m. Eastern, right here on ESPN Radio, ESPN2, and ESPNU.
3: Racing out to a 27-7 lead. They're inside the two-minute warning. Lions continue to shoot themselves in the foot. They had a 3rd-and-1, and guess what? They false started. So they'll try to keep their drive alowing, put some more points up on the board here. Game that had a closing total of 54.5 or 55. They have 34 points already with the Lions threatening to try to get more here with a 1:56 left. As you heard Chris Canty tell us, which teams will be in trouble when they start 0-2? We're going to ask that question here as well as we start into this thing. And then, oh, by the way, on 3rd-and-5, yeah, the Bills just sacked Jared Goff. So Buffalo's going to get the ball back here with a 1:49 left. All right, let's start here with the Cleveland Browns and Tampa Bay Buccaneers. Browns lose last week to the Jaguars. Buccaneers drop one in a game they had 4 turnovers against. The Bengals lose by 6. Here's Deshaun Watson, the Browns quarterback, on the media having unfair expectations of him.
4: Yeah, man, I think the media has this expectation that I'm supposed to throw 400 yards and 5 touchdowns every week. So until that happens, I guess it's going to be the same situation. So, again, my job is to make sure I'm operating well so we can try to get a win and keep moving forward from there.
3: I got to tell you, it's a bad position he's taking, making the media the bad guy here.
5: That's so dumb. I'm sorry. Why? Are you asking why the media has these expectations? Maybe because of the crazy stuff that you were accused of, and clearly all of the evidence is out there. There has to be a reason why this team is going to keep you. You have to at least be good at this part, right? Yeah.
3: Outside of the off-the-field stuff, the $245 million guaranteed contract that he got might be in the craw of some Browns fans. But Browns and Buccaneers both go 0-1. The Buccaneers are still tied for first place at 0-1 with everybody in the NFC South who's 0-1. So I would think that those two teams is it crazy to say the Browns can afford to be 0-2, but the Buccaneers can't?
5: Yeah, we'll go with that.
3: Okay. We also look at teams that are 0-2. We mentioned them earlier. The Falcons and the Panthers both 0-1, going up against each other. Divisional game, obviously, between these two. Who can afford this less? I would probably think it's the Panthers, but the Falcons need to win badly at this point.
5: No, they really do. And again, the whole quarterback situation is embarrassing to watch. And they have to get it together. Otherwise, if I was a fan at this point, I'd be like, why am I even rooting for this team right now?
3: And probably the most dire situation, it's the Commanders and the Cowboys. They both played a division game last week. They're both playing a division game this week. The loser will be 0-2 and 0-2 in a division with a huge hole to climb out of. to say that this game means a ton to both these teams, probably an understatement.
5: No, absolutely. And I also feel like every year is like the year that we have to look at the Cowboys and be like, all right, is Dak going to, you know, have a better year with this team? Jerry Jones is getting impatient, and the impatience, okay, it's there, but you got to do something. Like, it's the Cowboys. Like, how long are we going to be like, next year? I'm over it. I'm tired.
3: Raiders and Chargers in an AFC West matchup. Yeah, we all had the Raiders being 1-0 and the Chargers being 0-1 in this one. Here's Jim Harbaugh, the Chargers head coach, on Justin Herbert's week one performance.
0: I thought he played as well as he could, well as a quarterback could in the situations he had.
3: Let me ask you this question here, Samantha, because this question was posed to me by a friend of mine as we discussed this game. Are we at a point where maybe we have to resign to Justin Herbert might not be that good? I mean, look, if you ask me prior to week one and going into this season, and I've held this theory for a long time, when you talk about pure talent at the quarterback position, he's one or two, in my opinion, in the league as far as talent at the position of quarterback. Okay. Justin Herbert is that much talent. It hasn't translated into stats under Jim Harbaugh. He had all the stats in the world under Anthony Lynn and Brandon Staley because they were down by 15 points to start the second quarter every game. So he was throwing his tail off every game to get, but you know, putting up 4,500 yards a year and all these touchdowns. It's not the case right now in Jim Harbaugh's offense. But the Chargers, who were much to the angst of everybody who had a survivor pool and picked the Chargers in week one, who is now eliminated. Yeah, they can't afford to lose this one.
5: No, they definitely can. And when you see Mike McDaniel make his way over to L.A. and everybody's getting excited, oh, he's going to have so much fun with him. What are we doing? What's going on here? Yeah, no, I think we're unfortunately getting closer to saying that, yeah, maybe he's just not that great.
3: Is that the oddest odd couple in the NFL, Jim Harbaugh and Mike McDaniel?
5: Yes, but it's also incredible to watch just John Harbaugh be like this like Jim. Cool, serious. Yeah. Yeah. And then Mike McDaniel just being Mike McDaniel going crazy, bouncing off the walls, because that's who he is.
3: Yeah, I mean, I would love to be a fly on the wall for the conversations between those two in a private room.
5: Yeah, Mike McDaniel with those outfits, he was a lot of fun to watch and cover in Miami. And so to see him go to a place in L.A. where clearly they value him and they want to see success with him is great. I'm happy for him. But we need to get the ball rolling here. We need to see something happen. But yeah, that kind of juxtaposition is like, I don't know.
3: I feel like they get in a room and Jim Harbaugh's like, you know, if we go ZY Scat X24 right over here in this play, this is going to work really well. Mike McDaniel looks back at him and goes, you think there's real cheese and cheesesteak?
5: That's exactly the conversation like, that's happening. Yes.
3: That's what it feels like it goes on. Like, that's the substance of the conversation.
5: He's probably telling him, like, hey, did you ever think about switching up the shoes or, like, start wearing the capris? Like, I think that would look good on you.
3: Yeah, there's a sale at Penny's. Anyway, Eagles and Titans. Eagles 1-0, Titans 0-1. Cam Ward, Titans quarterback. Is he at the floor of an NFL quarterback?
6: I think, you know, I'm a very good quarterback. You know, I think I do a lot of things, you know, different that a lot of quarterbacks can't do. And it's also stuff that, you know, I have to get better at as you know, some things that I lack. That's a process that you take on each and every day. I have great coaches around me to continue to push me to that level that I want to play at. And when you know, the tide turns, you know, I'm pretty sure, you know, it's going to be a different story.
7: Doesn't a very good NFL quarterback have better results than you have?
6: I think it comes with the game. It comes with the defense you're playing. It comes with, you know, what the DC's philosophy is. And, you know, every game is not going to be a shootout. Every game is going to be it could be a bad passer rating. It could be a bad, you know, completion ratio. But it's all about the win and loss. And, you know, we haven't done that. And that's something that we only focus on is winning and losing. I mean, winning.
3: Samantha, tons of credit to Cam Ward there.
5: Yes.
3: If there was ever an acceptable point for a football player to say bleep off to a reporter, it would have been right after that question.
5: Yeah.
3: Don't you think a good quarterback should have better results? Bleep you, dude. Like, get out of here.
5: Just like the big and bold feeling that he had to be able to ask that question to Cam. And again, Cam, as graceful as he was to even answer it at all, is commendable. But yeah, that's tough.
3: That I mean, honestly, if he would have just told him to get lost, I would totally been in support of Cam Ward there.
5: You'd understand it. Yeah,
3: I would have understood because that was just not, a well-phrased question, you know?
5: Not at all. And listen, we've seen flashes here and there of Cam Ward, like, okay, maybe he's still there. And I get it. Like, he hasn't been as great, I think, as Tennessee fans wanted him to be right off the bat. But at the same time, like, dang, chill out with the phrasing there.
3: I mean, look, Trevor Lawrence was the number one overall pick and looked like absolute trash his first year under Urban Meyer.
5: Sure.
3: Right? And that Cam Ward didn't look great. And it took him a whole bunch of games in year two to finally start to put things together under a different coach. Can we just give Cam Ward maybe just a little bit more time?
5: Yeah.
3: Just a little bit. Like, you know, maybe half of second season before we start telling him you are a bad quarterback. Like,
5: yeah.
3: And oh, by the way, to that reporter, like, it's not only his fault. There's 52 other guys, and it's not a very well-constructed team. And the defensive side of the ball isn't helping them out. He doesn't have a ton of weapons. Like, what more do you want a quarterback in game 18 to do?
5: Right. Yeah. And I don't know. He kind of, in a way, sounded a little bit like a fan. Like, putting it all on the quarterback as if, like you said, there weren't a bunch of other players around him that could also improve.
3: All right, well, a bunch of 0-1 teams not looking at 0-2. There are two more teams, however, into round two of the Amber and Ian Ultimate Super Bowl Bracket. Who's moving on? We'll look at that next in the matchups for you to vote on right here on Amber and Ian on ESPN Radio.
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0: 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Mark Zinnowitz, Samantha Rivera in for the folks tonight. 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We are continuing along here with Buffalo and Detroit. 27-7 in favor of the Bills. 16 seconds left here in the first half. Lions around midfield trying to get in field goal range here to put some points up before the end of the half. They will get the ball to start the second half here. We continue on with our ultimate Super Bowl bracket here with Amber and Ian.
1: 60 Super Bowl winners. All in one bracket. Who is the greatest Super Bowl champion of all time?
2: I think we got a heck of a shot of winning. We can beat anybody in the world, and I think we're going to win next Sunday.
1: This is the ultimate Super Bowl bracket.
3: How about them Cowboys? Yeah!
1: With Amber and Ian.
0: By the way, Samantha, as a Chicago native, were you alive when the Super Bowl shuffle came out?
4: What do you think?
0: No.
4: No, I was not.
0: Okay, I was just checking.
4: does my skin tell you otherwise?
0: Yes, it your glow tells me otherwise.
4: Thank
0: and
4: you.
0: Your
4: Thank
0: youthful
4: you.
0: Appearance.
4: I just turned 32 last week, so.
0: Oh, hold on a second.
4: What?
0: 26, 85, 31. You were alive?
4: 85?
0: Yeah.
4: I was born in 94.
0: Oh, that's 40 years, sorry. Math
4: no.
0: is terrible. I'm smart, casual, and math are not my forte. All right, let's get to the Super Bowl, ultimate Super Bowl bracket here. Two more teams moving on to round two. The 1994 San Francisco 49ers and the 2010 Green Bay Packers. And then the 1999 St. Louis Rams over the 2006 Indianapolis Colts. Yeah, both of those, the Packers and Colts should not have moved on. And then two more matchups to vote on right now. The 02 Bucks and the 2015 Broncos, two very good defensive teams. And the 83 Raiders, Jim Plunkett style, against the 2017 Eagles. Those are two less than stellar teams going up against each other. But you guys can go vote on those on Twitter at ESPN Radio and vote to go on here. I've had some problems with this list. It's really hard to put all 60 teams in order, especially when you talk about teams from different eras and things of that nature. I mean, that's something that really is very, very difficult to do. All that said, you know, some of these matchups, like, again, you look at the Bucs and the Broncos, two very defensive teams. The Broncos, that 2015 Broncos team, maybe a top five defense of all time when it grades out. But, yeah, those are two teams that matched up pretty well.
4: If I'm being honest here, the fact that we're even doing this is silly because it's always going to be the 85 Bears. Always.
0: Oh, dear
4: sorry,
0: Lord.
4: Not sorry.
0: My God. Okay. Well, better than the 2000 Ravens, who I had my angst with.
5: Which, by the way, in round two, it is the 85 Bears
4: Let's
5: and
4: go.
5: Those Baltimore Ravens meeting up.
0: Really?
5: Yes.
4: If anyone votes the Ravens.
5: I can't wait to get to that
4: don't
5: point.
4: Don't talk to me. Talk to me.
0: Well, because the Ravens offense that year was putrid. That wasn't a good team. It was the greatest defense, maybe second greatest defense, behind the 85 Bears of all time.
4: Yeah.
0: So, but that Bears offense that year was actually good, though. Like, they were, Walter Payton, Willie Gault, they had a lot of players. Jim McMahon with the headband, you can go for that.
4: You iconic. Remember. You had sweetness on that team. Like, I have a special place in my heart for him, truly. I grew up on the Paytons and everything. I actually went to DePaul University because of Brittany Payton. I said, if it's good for Brittany Payton, I'm going to go there. So,
0: wow.
4: Yeah, the 85, no, that is how much the 85 Bears team means to me and my family.
0: DePaul, the pride of the Big East right there, baby.
4: Exactly.
0: Hanging on. Hanging on to the good Big East schools there. I like it. I appreciate it. So, you guys, again, go to ESPN Radio. Just look for the page on X, and you guys can vote on all these things as we go on here. Now, somebody's going to be on the wrong side of that. And apparently, Samantha, you're dealing with somebody who's on the wrong side of relationship troubles. It's not you.
4: I know.
0: It's not me. It's not you. We're good.
4: Mm-hmm.
0: We're happy in our respective situations. But you got to text before the show here, and you guys have to understand, you know, when you do this, that everybody's personal life is pre-show fodder. And Samantha got a text about one of her friends who thinks she's breaking up with her boyfriend again.
4: Again.
0: I need the deets.
4: Yes. Okay. So basically, she met this guy on one of the dating apps. They really hit it off. They were great together. I want to say they were together for 6 months. And then out of nowhere, this guy goes, basically, it's me. It's not you.
0: Mm.
4: He tore her apart. She was devastated. And so that broke my heart. I'm always the kind of girl that's like, yeah, that I'm going to bat for my girlfriend first before anything else. But in this case, yeah, he was a POS. But then she took him back. And I was like, okay, whatever makes you happy, but I'm over here. And I've told her this. I was like, I am still kind of like on the fence, but like, I know, you know, that there's a lot of love there. Anyways, fast forward to today, I see the text and she was already telling me that, you know, earlier this week they were having some issues. And then she tells me, I think we're going to break up again. And I'm like, oh no. I almost said her name. because to be in a situation like this, it pisses me off when guys are so not nice, when they are not respectable, when they are not emotionally available to my beautiful, perfect friends, because I only have beautiful, perfect friends, just FYI, in case you didn't know. And for a man to be completely just emotionally shut off, it just bothers me to my core, because what do you mean a 30-something-year-old man doesn't know how to talk about their feelings, doesn't know how to be mature about a relationship? I'm sorry, but my best friend took you back. You should be honored. You should be, like, bowing down to her at her every order, because you shouldn't even be in this situation. And now you're here, like, treating her like absolute... I'm trying not to swear here, but, like... You're just the worst person in the world to me right now, because the fact that she even has to consider that you guys are breaking up, it tells me that you're not treating her well.
0: But
4: so
0: why did she take him back to begin with?
4: She's got a really big heart. She really does. And I think that is one of her... It's a blessing and a curse, right? She sees the good in him, and he says he's going to change. And I'm just like, baby girl, I've heard that time and time again. They never change. Especially when they're 30-something. That's who you are. That's who they are. So at this point, I'm just like, well, I'm going to try and call you after the show. Hopefully you're awake and we'll talk about it.
0: I need the circumstances, you know, of the it's not you, it's me. many males are very proficient in it's not you, it's me. Yeah. But there's something beyond the it's not you, it's me that she's missing.
4: Well, and that was the tough part, is that he didn't want to admit what it was specifically, which was the bizarre part about it all, was... Every time she would say, like, this is coming out of nowhere, like, what is it? And he didn't want to say anything. And then, like, a few months later, he basically says that he didn't feel like he could take care of her. Like, all around. It's like, well, why didn't you just say that? Because then she would have gotten that out of your head and made you realize that, hey, you two are actually in this together. But again, this comes back to the whole emotionally mature part of it all.
0: You know what she needs to do? She needs to do the old switcheroo. Mm. Next time, no, I'm dumping you. You're not breaking up. I'm breaking up with you. Okay.
4: Yes.
0: Just turn the tables right on him.
4: Yeah.
0: Breaking up with you. And then just go on a date immediately.
4: Well, that's the thing. She did date after him and it worked.
0: Ooh.
4: I said,
0: that's why he came back.
4: Well, yeah, he was not happy about that because he claims that he didn't really go out or whatever. But I mean, as a man, Mark, why is it that guys like that just are not willing to talk about their feelings? I don't understand.
0: Because we're not supposed to be vulnerable. We're not supposed to, it's not in our name. We're not constructed that way. You know, if you're supposed to, you know, be the protector and the provider, letting your guard down can be very scary. Mm-hmm. You know, if you're the lion's defense, letting your guard down seems to be par for the course. If you're a regular man, letting your guard down, not so easy. And that's probably where he is, He is stuck on, but the conundrum of dating nowadays is not for the weak of heart at all.
4: No, it's really not. It's not. I feel for people that have to go on the dating apps and even just going out to bars and whatever. It's like, that's the dating pool that you guys have to deal with. I am so sorry because it is not easy. I feel like people like to hide behind screens. Have you heard? I pray to God that you don't do this. People use ChatGPT to flirt. Like, how weird is that? Please don't.
0: Sure.
4: Oh God, I thought you were going to say
0: no.
4: Okay, yeah.
0: If you can, I'm all for human connection.
4: Yes.
0: When I did the app thing, it was get off the app as soon as possible and get in person, because that is wherever you find out everything you need to know.
4: Yeah.
0: You can be fooled easily by the apps. Your mind tricks you into believing what you see and read as reality, and it's actually not. Reality at halftime in Buffalo. Jake Bates actually did his job as a kicker. He had a 31-yard field goal rate as the horn sounded on halftime.
4: There
0: Bills lead the Lions 27-10 at the half. 37 total points. Only need three touchdowns in the second half, not even, to go over this number here. So for everybody who thought that the number was too high for the total at 54.5, it looks like we're trending to get there. And the Bills' offense doesn't look like they're slowing down at all.
4: Not at all.
0: But they have sustained some injuries. DJ Moore went off with an injury in the game. And so not a good spot for the Bills from that standpoint, but they seem to have plenty of weapons.
4: Yeah, and also, by the way, justice for the kickers. He did his job, okay? And I know you did. Yes, congrats. But also, hello, I am of the belief that they have one of the hardest jobs. They really do. They do.
0: No, they don't.
4: It's not
0: They're
4: as easy as
0: the worst humans on the planet. And they always will be. I will never have any soft spot for any kicker ever.
4: I want to see you become the lawyer that
0: too many things
4: kicker.
0: For me over and over again. That'll do it for Amber and Ian right here on ESPN Radio.
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1: I'm Mia O'Brien. Let's begin in Orchard Park. The debut of the new Highmark Stadium, definitely on the bright side for the home team, if you know what I mean. Minus a Jake Bates field goal heading into the half. All Buffalo Bills. They lead it 27-10 at the intermission. Josh Allen, 164 passing yards, 3 passing touchdowns already, and a rushing score to go along with it. One game on the college gridiron tonight in the ACC, also involving a team from Central Western New York. In the third quarter, the Pitt Panthers lead Syracuse 24-10, 5:51 remaining in the third frame. Elsewhere, North Carolina defense coordinator Steve Belichick announcing his resignation today. He's been on medical leave since August 6th. Resignation comes on the heels of North Carolina concluding its internal investigation into the football program's culture under his father, Bill Belichick. The 2-0 Tar Heels travel to Clemson Saturday for a noon kickoff. To the majors, the Dodgers clinched their 13th NL West title in 14 seasons with an 8-2 win over the Reds this afternoon. Padres and Rays stayed hot. San Diego with its 10th win in 11 tries, 9-2 at Coors Field. Tampa Bay wins its 6th straight, 10-1 over the A's. Brewers fell to the Pirates, 7-4. Some other games currently in progress. The Red Sox trail the Rangers 3-0 in the top of the seventh. White Sox lead the Tigers 3-1 in the top of the eighth. The Angels lead the Twins 3-0 at the bottom of the first. The WNBA is back after the FIBA World Cup break. 5 games on the slate tonight. Atlanta runs away from Connecticut 103-59. This one just went final in Chi-Town. The Mystics 110, the Sky 80. Currently in action in the fourth quarter. The Wings running away in the second half from the Sparks 95-72. Mercury and Fire, Aces and Storm set to tip off here momentarily. For more scores and analysis, check out ESPN.com and the all-new ESPN app. Game night is coming up next with Q Myers and yours truly right here on ESPN Radio.
2: Coming up on the Friday edition of Unsportsmanlike with Evan Cole and Chris Canty and me, Michelle Smallman, I'll tell you which preseason Super Bowl favorite is a loss away on Sunday from kissing their title hopes goodbye. 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
2: I don't care if they had played this game on the planet Moon.
3: The planet Moon? Is it?
2: I don't
3: the
2: know.
3: Is it its own thing? Yeah, it's not a planet. No.
2: It's
3: its own thing. It's just like I think everything's a planet. It rotates around the Earth, and the planets, like the Earth, they rotate around the Sun.
2: Well, let's just call everything a planet, man. Let's call a spade a spade. Work with me, Mia. If they could leave and fly to Australia and come back 30 hours later, why can't I call the moon a planet?
3: Pluto is also no longer a planet. I regret to inform you.
2: Well, who said that? Who decided that?
3: I don't know.
2: Exactly.
3: NASA, maybe?
2: Yeah, but what do they know?
3: No, here you go. The International Astronomical Union.
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2: Man, there's too many rules and regulations around here.
3: How stuffy was I last week? Jeez Louise, man, oh man.
2: Mia, I don't do rules and regulations well. I thought you knew. 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Or what I call something else, you may call something else. Like, you know.
3: We can blame it on the head cold I had last week on game night here on ESPN Radio. So that's the reason I wasn't riding with my tag team partner. I will defend you to the dawn this go-round, partner.
2: There you go. That's what I'm talking about. She's Mia O'Brien. I am Q Myers. It's Game Night on ESPN Radio, the all-new ESPN app, SiriusXM Channel 80, and tune in. We are presented by Progressive Insurance, and it's week two now in the NFL. Just like that, boom, we snapped and already into week two, Thursday Night Football. Boy, oh boy, the Buffalo Bills, they opened up their new stadium, Highmark Stadium, right across from their old stadium, and boy, oh, I knew it was going to be an emotional, I knew they were going to have a lot of energy, I knew that they were going to really hit the Lions in the mouth. Mia, they haven't stopped hitting the Lions in the mouth. It is 27-10 at the half, Buffalo.
3: Josh Allen opened the scoring at the new Highmark Stadium with a rushing score. He followed that up with not one, not two, but three passing touchdowns, Q. It has truly been all Buffalo so far in this one. And I know that's something that a lot of people around the country expected because it is such an emotional night in Orchard Park. But at the same time, for those who also said the AFC still runs through Josh Allen and the Bills, they were proven right so far through 20-plus minutes in Orchard Park this evening.
2: Like the Bills got 27 of them bad boys up on the board by the half. And from Elias, it's the most first-half points in a team's home stadium debut since 1971 when the Cowboys led the Patriots 34-7 in their first half at Texas Stadium before going on to win 44-21. So that I knew was going to be exciting. I knew Bills Mafia was going to really be fired up about opening up this stadium and finding their new home. And obviously Josh Allen and the Bills coming off a big victory in week one versus the Houston Texans. But Sal Capaccio from WGR 550 Sports Radio, Bills reporter, really helped put it in perspective, Mia, in this fine program we call Game Night here on ESPN Radio and all new ESPN app last night when he said this about the opening up the stadium.
5: I grew up in Buffalo, and for most of my life, through the 80s and 90s when Ralph Wilson owned the team, we were basically told that the Bills wouldn't be here long term, that the NFL would want to go to another city, that the Bills didn't have, you know, Buffalo wasn't a big enough market, and there weren't enough, you know, corporations here to sustain, and the NFL would want to go somewhere else. So many people thought that this day would never come, and I get emotional thinking about it. I have a 12-year-old son. And this team's going to be here for generations. And for him to be able to watch this team and what this team means to this community, what it's meant over the years to have the Buffalo Bills here, it's just been special. You know, we're not New York or Chicago or L.A. You know, we love our sports, and we really kind of live and die by our sports throughout the week, and especially the Buffalo Bills. So I think it goes beyond just opening a new stadium. The physical stadium is amazing. Of course it is. It looks great. It's incredible. It's fabulous. I think it's the best thing we've ever had in Western New York, and it represents something that goes well beyond football.
3: Q, an interesting connection for me. Let's start with this. I did go to college up in Central New York at Ithaca College. Plenty of Bills fans on South Hill in Ithaca, New York, each and every year and throughout the course of the school year. And I saw firsthand when I was in school from 2011 to 2015, not many Buffalo Bills victories.
2: Yeah.
3: And I saw my friends who grew up Bills fans from Western New York each and every Sunday don their Bills gear,
2: yeah,
3: come hell or come high water, and live and die with this team. And it's one of those things where I witnessed that over 4 years and never anticipated we would live in a world where the Buffalo Bills have gone to the postseason 7 straight years with Josh Allen under center. That is the reality we live in. The reality that I live in here in Northeast Florida is that I've covered the Jaguars for the last 7 years. Mm-hmm. And I can tell you this, when the Jaguars debut their stadium of the future in 2028, it's going to echo many similar vibes here in Duval County, because so many people still to this day, even with a new 30-year lease with Everbank Stadium in the city of Jacksonville, so many people nationally continue to say, well, the Jags are going to move to London.
2: Right.
3: No, they're not.
2: Yeah.
3: They're spending over $1 billion between, yes, some taxpayer money that was allocated from another resource, but then also Shad Khan paying all of the overhead costs. They're not going to spend all that money to not only build a stadium, but additionally, Iguana Investments has built the Four Seasons. It's being built as we speak across the street. They built the Miller Electric Center, the practice facility. There's no way the Jaguars are going anywhere. And so hearing that for me from Sal, and I'm not from Jacksonville, but I've lived here for 8 years, and I know what it'll mean to the people here where I live in 2 years' time when their new stadium is debuted. So I can only imagine the good people of Western New York feeling exactly that here this evening.
2: Well, the funny thing is that we can all tie a story into it and understand where Sal was coming from when he was talking about how much it meant to, you know, the Buffalo fan base and the family right there and how everyone says, well, they're going to move. I cover the Raiders, right? They have a U-Haul truck on deck. Right? I mean, they've gone from Oakland to L.A. to Oakland to Vegas, right? And so I know, as a Bay Area guy, I know what it was like when that team that donned the silver and black packed up their bags and moved. And look, I'm here in Vegas now, and the stadium is amazing, and it's the best thing they did. The value of the organization is gone. I mean, everything is rainbows and puppy dogs, but I understand what that community back home is thinking.
3: Yep.
2: Right? I mean, it is.
3: And that is your home. That's where you're from.
2: Yeah, it's where I'm from. So I know, you know, crossing the bridge, I could tell you the stories of crossing the bridge to the Coliseum. And, you know, not only are the Raiders gone, the A's are in Sacramento. They're on their way to Vegas. The Warriors hightailed it across the bridge, so they're in San Francisco. And anyone who knows the Bay Area knows we got a fine line between the East Bay and those guys. Right? And I say those guys because we're cool on the East Bay side, right? The San Francisco side of things is a whole nother conversation. I'm not trying to cause a turf war, but yeah, I mean, that's just what it is. So now a place where they had three professional teams playing, the Warriors, the A's, and the Raiders, poof, everyone's gone. So I get it. So when Sal's, you know, saying he gets emotional talking about it and talks about his 12-year-old son that now is going to be able to embrace the team that he so loves and grew up watching, they're going to be here, as Sal said, forever. That resonates. I think that resonates with a lot of folks. And you can look across the landscape. We can go to the NBA. Think about when the Supersonics, bounced out of Seattle. Now they're the Oklahoma City Thunder. You know what I mean? It's like they want a team back. So I think this is actually, I mean, I think that opens up such a great conversation, a broader conversation, just what an organization, a pro team that you grew up loving in your community actually means.
3: Isn't it insane to think here in 2026 that there was a moment in time where the Buffalo Bills were going to leave Buffalo?
2: Yeah.
3: I know it wasn't that long ago, but again, to Sal's point of his 12-year-old son, for the last 7 years since his son was entering kindergarten, the Buffalo Bills have been vying for an AFC title. They have been in the postseason, and Josh Allen has been their quarterback. Think about that.
2: Right.
3: We've almost shifted our entire reality to this is normal.
2: Right.
3: This is not a franchise that went through decades of futility after the four falls of Buffalo in the Super Bowl.
2: Mm-hmm.
3: And the fact that we are not that far removed from relocation rumors, and now here we are, where not only they have this beautiful stadium, but they appear once again to be a wagon in the AFC.
2: Yes, they do.
3: I mean, that it gives hope to other cities and other franchises and other fan bases that it can turn just like that.
2: Absolutely. But I thought what Sal had to say about the community and the Buffalo Bills and what it meant, I thought that that was incredible. And I'm really glad that, we brought that back here as they are just giving the business right now to the Detroit Lions 27-10 as they opened up Highmark Stadium for the first time in the regular season here in 2026. She's Mia O'Brien. I'm Q Myers. It's game night here on ESPN Radio. What caught Mia's attention? What made me look? That's next on Game Night on ESPN Radio on the all-new ESPN app.
0: 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And this weekend, two contenders go head-to-head in a matchup with a playoff atmosphere. 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
1: Well, Mia, I've become so accustomed to the Bills scoring early and often in this game. Every time there's a score, I'm just going to assume that it's Buffalo. But no, not so fast, my friends. The Lions are trying to make a game of this. They just put it in the end zone to start the third quarter. There's 9:29 left to go in the third. And now it's a 10-point game. Buffalo's up 27-17.
2: Amon-Ra St. Brown with the score, tacking on another TD after Jahmyr Gibbs, the lone touchdown in the first half for the Detroit Lions. For you fantasy football owners out there, I know, who are paying close attention, Jahmyr Gibbs with over 100 total yards so far in this game, or at the very least closing in on it. Let me make sure my math is accurate here, Q. 51 plus 49. That's 100 on the number.
1: That's 100 on the number.
2: There we go. There we go. No need to ring the bell on me.
3: Nothing can stop me. I'm all the way up.
2: Look at that. So for you fantasy football owners out there, even if this score was to hold, the Detroit Lions offense is having some success against this Bills defense, Q, at least comparatively to the first quarter, which was, if we've got the four falls of Buffalo, I don't even know how to describe the avalanche that was the first 15 minutes of this one.
1: Well, Dan Campbell going into the locker room said that they needed to cut out the penalties, not in that clean of language, but, hey, this is a family show here on Game Night on ESPN Radio, so I'm going to go ahead and edit it for him. So he said we need to clean out the penalties and we'll be fine. Coming out of the locker room, all they do is go on 11-play, 74-yard drive, taking off 5 minutes and 31 seconds off the clock, and they get into the end zone. So, again, whatever motivational speech he had in the locker room, you know, again, it's only the second game of the season, so I can understand, you know, it's a little sloppy, as he mentioned, all those penalties. If they can clean it up, if they can play a clean game in the second half, Mia, what I thought was going to be a runaway and hide for the Buffalo Bills could end up becoming a ball game.
2: Maybe even the inverse of last week's 31-30 overtime win for the Detroit Lions at home over the New Orleans Saints, and perhaps maybe feeling some of the lingering effects of a short week and after such an absolute bloodbath against the visiting Saints on Sunday afternoon.
1: Absolutely. So there you go. We have a ball game. 10 points, 27-17. Buffalo leads right now with the ball and 9:29 left to go in the third quarter. It's Game Night here on ESPN Radio, the all-new ESPN app, SiriusXM Channel 80, and TuneIn. 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
0: The stories you might have missed that caught our attention.
3: Oh, made you look.
0: Game Night. Made you look.
1: All right, Mia, what caught your attention? What made you look?
2: We're going to start at Mile High, Q Myers. Yes, indeed, the team that I cover on a regular basis, the Jacksonville Jaguars, will head to Denver to face the Broncos in a rematch of Week 16 from last season, won by the Jacksonville Jaguars. But more importantly, a native son of Jacksonville is going to serve as the alumni flag planter for the Denver Broncos? did you see this yet, Q?
1: I did not.
2: Tim Tebow is going to be honored.
1: Oh, boy.
2: By the Denver Broncos.
1: Oh, boy. The gift that keeps on giving.
2: For the first time since he created, quote, playoff Mile High magic, he will be their alumni flag planter. Tim, by the way, for those of you who just follow him on SEC Nation and don't follow his philanthropic endeavors and his personal life, like, he still lives in Jacksonville where he was born and raised. He is still very involved in this community. Mm-hmm. I know where his house is. Like, he's very, like, out and about, him and his wife and their young daughter, Daphne. Like, but I guess the Broncos decided this is a great time to just, you know, bring everybody together, much like, you know, Kim Mulkey down there in the bayou. They're just trying to create world peace. They're trying to bring everyone together.
1: Too soon, Mia.
2: 4 o'clock.
1: Too soon.
2: 4 o'clock.
1: Turn and run.
2: Nationally televised game.
1: There you go.
2: Nationally televised game. And, that certainly made me look. I did not have that one on my bingo card when I woke up this morning, Q.
1: That's kind of just a little bit of a jab towards the Jacksonville Jaguars, right? Or the Jacksonville in general, maybe?
2: Has to be. I mean, good for Tim that he agreed to it, because lest we forget, he also got a cup of coffee as a tight end for the Jags with he who must not be named as the head coach in 2021. it's a great bit. And in going on Denver Sports Radio earlier today, they said that people look back fondly on that memory with Tebow, even if it was a short-lived meteor of a run in a Broncos uniform. They've now, enough time has passed where it's a fond memory, not a sad one.
1: Yeah, it's a memory, that's for sure. As the guy who covers a team that plays in the same division as Denver when Tebow was there, that was something. I'll just go ahead and leave it at that. In air quotes, that was something. So that's what caught Mia's attention. That's what made her look. What caught my attention is from the Diamond, the Dodgers. Yes, the Dodgers. Here they go. Check it out like this.
4: Two balls and two strikes to McClain. And Halverson ready to throw the 2-2 pitch. Here it is. Swung on and missed. Strike three. And for the 13th time in the last 14 years, the Dodgers are champions of the National League Western Division.
1: AM 570 LA Sports on the call. The Dodgers get the victory over the Reds 8-2. But more importantly, as you heard right there, they are now NL West title winners 13 out of the last 14 seasons. The Giants, Mama Q's Giants, won it back in 2021. Dave Roberts, after the game, caught up with Spectrum Sportsnet LA and had this to say.
5: Dave Roberts, congratulations. This is the Dodgers' 13th NL West title in the last 14 years. The other day, you said every year is different. It does not come easy, and they deserve to be celebrated. What makes this team and this NL West championship so special?
6: Well, I think that, you know, like many of the years, there's a lot of things that happen that are unforeseen, and I think I'm just proud of the fact that there's so many contributors. Everyone's all in, and you never know when your opportunity is going to come. And there's just complete buy-in, and you know, it's been a grind. It's like I always say, it's not a rite of passage. We're going to win this division, and we got to celebrate this day. We worked hard, and you know, starting in the middle of February, and here we are. So it's another box that's checked, but there's still a lot of work to be done.
5: What did you like about how your guys won this game today?
6: It was hot, humid. You know, we lost last night. But the way that Justin took the mound today set the tone, 9 up, 9 down. And then we got good performances from the guys in the pen. Landon Knack did a great job. And then offensively, Kyle Tucker really carried us today. And it was good to see Miggy homer at the end. But again, I thought Fetty did a great job with the pitchers. The fingers were great. And it was good to see Freddie took some good swings today. So again, across the board, very good.
5: You've made it clear that the job is not finished. When you talk to your guys in the clubhouse, they talk about the same thing. There are still goals your group wants to achieve. What is the message to the group today?
6: I think just keep going. Eliminate distractions. Like I said the other day, just keep the blinders on. And, you know, there's a lot of expectations, a lot of talk that won't affect, shouldn't affect the games going forward. And I just want to keep our guys focused on baseball.
5: Dave, congratulations. Go enjoy this moment with your guys.
6: Thanks, Keith.
2: 8-2 is the final from Great American Ballpark out there in Cincinnati as the Dodgers claim yet another NL West title. Don't look now, Q. But with the Brewers' loss today, they are just 2 games back of the number one seed in the National League. 6 of their final 9 are at home. We are right where we all thought we would be on September 17th.
1: I'll tell you what, man. I know everyone expects the Dodgers because of the roster that they put together. And, you know, they call them the Avengers. And I like to call them the team with the guy with the diamond in his chest. But that's just me. That's just how I get down. Winning never gets old. Right. Even if it's just winning the NL West, like they've done 13 out of the last 14 seasons, like that never gets old, because at some point, and I don't know when it's going to be with this team. I always tell everyone who's a fan of any organization that's winning, enjoy it while you can, because at some point it may dry up. Now,

0: Lions, a Bills fan, even with the Bills in front 27-17, the Lions playing from behind to begin the second half, Q, because not too long ago, both those two teams, cellar dwellers and now perpetual contenders in the NFL.
1: Mia, I am a Warriors fan, right? Again, a Bay Area dude. So my whole life, even though back in the day when I was, before I was really even locked in, they, you know, did some winning, right? They got a history of winning. It wasn't winning that I saw, right? I didn't get to see it. I mean, I lived through the O'Donnell Foyle era. I lived through the, you know, Chris Gatling hanging with Mr. Cooper era. You know what I mean? Like, Run TMC was my highlight, you know, and Latrell Sprewell until he choked PJ. You know what I mean? Like, I had to go through that. Billy Owens, and that's what I went through.
0: You sound like my husband listing off Jaguars draft picks from 2003.
1: Exactly. I went through the era of I'm going to go to the game to watch the team that's coming in. You know what I mean? Like, oh, hey, Shaq's coming to town. MJ's coming to town. Allen Iverson's coming to town. Gary Payton's coming back to town. Cool, let's go see. And then they went on that run. And when they won that first championship, I mean, literally a tear was in my eye. I was living in Texas at the time. But it was just like I never thought that that was going to happen, that I was going to see it. And then they went on this run, and it was like, oh, my gosh, the Warriors are the greatest team ever. And all I thought was, this ain't going to last forever. I better appreciate it now. Soak in every minute I can. And I'll tell you what, I didn't miss a beat.
0: It's a good lesson for a Yankees fan like myself, for those Dodgers fans listening out on the West Coast. Don't take this success, this sustained success, for granted.
1: No, do not, because at some point it may not be there, and you'll wake up wondering what happened. She's Mia O'Brien. I'm Q Myers. Speaking about what's happening, what is happening in Baton Rouge? 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

0: Brian, let's begin in Orchard Park. The debut of the new Highmark Stadium, definitely on the bright side for the home team, if you know what I mean. In the first half, it was all Bills, 27-10 Buffalo at the half. Detroit marched down the field to begin the third quarter, and so it is now a 10-point ball game, although the Buffalo Bills deep in Lions territory, 1:23 remaining, first and goal coming up in the third quarter. One game on the college gridiron tonight in the ACC, also involving a team from Central Western New York. Pitt 24, Syracuse 10, that one with 10:38 remaining in the fourth quarter. Elsewhere in college football, North Carolina defensive coordinator Steve Belichick announced his resignation today. He'd been on medical leave since August the 6th. The resignation comes on the heels of North Carolina concluding its internal investigation into the football program's culture under his father, Bill Belichick. The 2-0 Tar Heels travel to Clemson Saturday for a noon kickoff. To the majors, the Dodgers clinched their 13th NL West title in 14 seasons with an 8-2 win over the Reds this afternoon. Padres and Rays stayed hot. San Diego with its 10th win in 11 tries, 9-2 at Coors Field. Tampa Bay wins its 6th straight, 10-1 over the A's. Brewers fell to the Pirates 7-4, meaning the Dodgers 2 games back of the number one seed in the NL. 2 games currently in progress. The Rangers lead the Red Sox 3-1 in the top of the 8th. The Angels lead the Twins 3-0 in the top of the 4th. The WNBA returning tonight for 10 more days of the regular season after the FIBA World Cup break. 2 games currently in progress. The Aces in front of the Storm 20-13, 2:25 to go in the first quarter. The Fire in front of the Mercury 33-26, 7:06 remaining in the second quarter. 3 games already in the books. The Dream run away from the Sun 103-59. The Mystics beat the Sky 110-80. And the Wings, despite being tied with the Sparks at halftime, pull away for a 20-point win. For more from LSU, we head to Baton Rouge. That is coming up next on Game Night with Q Myers and yours truly right here on ESPN Radio.
1: Coming up on the Friday edition of Unsportsmanlike with Evan Cole, Michelle Smallman, and me, Chris Canty. I'll tell you which NFL head coaches could end up on the hot seat if their team falls to 0-2 this weekend. It's Unsportsmanlike, 6 a.m. Eastern, right here on ESPN Radio, ESPN2, and ESPNU.
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5: Most highly anticipated college football game possibly of the year, Ole Miss LSU. 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She's Mia O'Brien. I'm Q Myers. To get a little bit more behind the scenes of what's going on with LSU and some intel on this game, LSU and Ole Miss, we bring in our good friend Matt Moscona, 104.5 ESPN in Baton Rouge. And Matt, thanks so much for your time. We appreciate you here on Game Night. What is your anticipation, my man, for this just highly anticipated Ole Miss LSU game?
6: Yeah, the only thing even remotely close to this that I've ever experienced was in 2008. I don't expect anybody in the audience to know this, but you know, this is my 20th season covering LSU. And in 2008 was the first time Nick Saban came back to LSU. And keep in mind, he won a national championship here and left for the Miami Dolphins. He didn't even leave for Alabama. He went to the Dolphins. And then 2 years at Miami, then went to Tuscaloosa, his second year in Alabama. So 4 years removed, he came back to Baton Rouge. And I've never seen so much just animus and vitriol and just anger and just guttural emotion in a stadium, any level, any sport, as that day in Tiger Stadium. And I can't even imagine how this will compare, because you're talking about a guy who was the greatest, who led the greatest era at Ole Miss in 6 decades. Guys, Ole Miss has not won a conference title in 6 decades, a conference title. Lane Kiffin made them the most relevant they have been in any of these people's lifetime. And then not only does he leaves for their hated rival in the middle of literally the greatest season in the history of that program. And now, 9 months later, he's coming back. It is so hard to even qualify all of the different factors just exploding and colliding in one moment on Saturday in Oxford, Mississippi. It is going to be a sight to behold.
0: And as if that wasn't dramatic enough, Matt, we have on the football field drama, the quarterback of the LSU Tigers, Sam Leavitt, going from suddenly doubtful on Wednesday with back spasms, as you've reported for LouisianaSports.net and, of course, ESPN Baton Rouge, to now questionable on Thursday. I do want to pair this up with another player who is currently listed as questionable for Saturday's matchup in Oxford, Mississippi, T.J. Dottery, who may or may not have been on your radio show Tuesday, was fully healthy, and now he is questionable. And so give us the very latest with both those injuries and also yet another twist in the Lane Kiffin saga in Baton Rouge.
6: Sure, yeah. I think based on a few conversations I had, I think T.J. Dottery actually is more in question than Sam Leavitt is, although both are going to play. I fully expect that. Sam Leavitt had back spasms. I know there were some other reports of different injuries. It was back spasms. He had back spasms. They held him out of practice on Wednesday. And because he was held out of practice, they were able to list him on that student-athlete availability report as doubtful, because he missed practice on Wednesday, 72 hours from the game. Now, I'm going to editorialize. I'm going to give you an opinion now. I think that was gamesmanship from Lane Kiffin. I can't imagine a scenario where Sam Leavitt is not playing Saturday in Oxford, Mississippi. But it was an opportunity in the same week where Ole Miss served LSU defensive end Prince Willimon Mielen lawsuit papers in the parking lot of the football ops building, that this was maybe an opportunity for Lane Kiffin to jab Ole Miss in the eye. The gamesmanship, I think, is in full force. They did have a walkthrough on Thursday morning, and Leavitt did participate in that, I'm told, and I fully expect him to be available on Saturday. It's hard to imagine a scenario where he wouldn't play, but LSU should be all hands on deck when they head to Oxford for the game on Saturday night.
5: Matt, how come Lane Kiffin just can't be out of the story and just make it about the players? And you know what I mean? Like, the jabs don't have to be there. It's just, it could be about the players, but it's going to be 100% focus on Lane.
6: Well, the focus on Lane for this game, I don't think comes from Lane. I think that comes from all of us being interested in Lane because he's an interesting character. But the thing I'll say, and I don't know, Q, I don't know Lane Kiffin great. Okay, he's been in Baton Rouge since December. I've covered him effectively for nine, almost 10 months. I've had very few one-on-one personal interactions with him, so I'm still learning Lane Kiffin. I mean, he's coached two games at LSU. But I think this is a guy that I've learned a few things about him. Number one, I think he does want to be liked. I think that's a real thing. I think it matters to him, which is why sometimes he's a conflicted personality. But more than anything, he wants to win, and I think he's so calculated that he's typically 3 and 4 steps ahead of everybody else thinking about things and the net result of it, hence this whole charade with the injury report. Mm-hmm. Or we can even go back to what happened with the lawsuits with the players. But I think more than anything, Lane Kiffin cares. Well, he cares about that stuff. He cares more about the people in the building, like the players. So as to say, he doesn't care what you or I think. Mm-hmm. If the players have his back. If he's in unison with them and his bosses and there's alignment, then he wants you and me to say nice things and like him. But if we don't, he's good with that as long as the people he's counting on to win games are on board with him. And it's a strange juxtaposition that I'm learning about Lane Kiffin, but it also is hard to argue with the results, because in the last 5 years, there's 3 schools in the SEC that won 50 games: Georgia, Bama, and Ole Miss. And if you're playing multiple choice, which doesn't belong, I think we know the answer. And the reason is because of him. He's got his system and processes and all that stuff figured out.
0: Matt Moscona of ESPN Baton Rouge, LouisianaSports.net, and of course Locked On LSU, joining us here on Game Night on ESPN Radio as we look ahead to, of course, LSU's matchup Saturday on the gridiron. Matt, I do want to take the football team conversation and pair it alongside Some other ongoing drama in Baton Rouge with Will Wade, the basketball coach. We could even talk about a mutual friend of both you and Q and Kim Mulkey, the women's basketball coach. Some questionable recruiting going on there as well. In terms of just the sheer amount of content coming out of Louisiana State University right now, how would you evaluate the basketball side of things, knowing, of course, the Save College Sports Act will be set to be ratified next week by the Senate? And, of course, Will Wade, back to the future, once again the head coach of the Tigers basketball program, several players who have previously played pro basketball expected to be a part of that team.
6: Okay, so Mia, I get asked all the time, like, how do people feel about being the villain? And you just answered that question. Like, LSU fired Will Wade for cause and then rehired him. Like, people here, Louisiana is a strange place. Even with respect to the Gulf South, like, you could drop someone down in rural Georgia or Mississippi or Alabama or the panhandle of Florida, and to a certain degree, it would be indiscriminate. You couldn't tell where you were. There's no mistaking where you are when you're in Louisiana, in particular the southern part of the state. We talk different. We spell things different. We eat different things. It's just we're culturally so different and idiosyncratic, and people here love that they're different. And so the way it's always approached is if you wrap your arms around Louisiana, they'll give you a big bear hug back and love you. But if you don't, then they'll shoot you the bird and say, bleep you, we're not changing. So nobody cares about being the villain, and nobody cares what the perception is of people not liking Kim Mulkey or not liking rehiring Will Wade or not liking how it ended with Lane Kiffin. People just want to win and for people that come here to embrace the culture. And so you have a bunch of coaches that check those boxes. So with Will, it's interesting because, you know, he's not doing anything, number one, that's against the rules, or number two, that anyone else hasn't done. Last year, there were more than 400 players in college basketball that were international players that had pro experience. 400. What's different about Will Wade going to get international players? Is it just the volume, the number that he's getting? Now, if you don't like having international players in the game, then change the rule. And I think the 5 for 5 is going to change that because it's going to eliminate a lot of the older players coming into the game. But that's sort of the way that LSU, the athletic administration, the university administration, and as we've seen as well with the governor, the state government, are approaching all of this. It's what resources do you need to win? And what people think of you be damned, what is it going to take to win within the rules? And that's kind of, even if it's stretching the boundaries of the rules, that's kind of how this is all being approached.
5: So wild that they're all in one spot together. And, man, I mean, you want to talk about something that's entertaining. Just sit back from my distance and just sit back and watch and see the entertainment comes from all those coaches there at LSU. Well, Matt, I got to ask about the game. I mean, you know, talking about winning, right? I mean, LSU 2-0, they're blasting everyone that takes the field against them. What's your gut feeling on this one versus Ole Miss?
6: Yeah, Q, if you look at offense, defense, special teams, LSU, Ole Miss, the best unit on the field is the LSU defense. They've been otherworldly so far through 2 weeks. And the concern is Ole Miss's defense. They had 25 missed tackles against Louisville, another 10 against Charlotte. Their run fits have been poor in both games. They've given up big plays and busted coverage. If you tell me that Lane Kiffin and Charlie Weiss are going against a defense that hasn't covered or tackled well and has missed assignments, I think that offense is going to find a way to move the ball. And I think LSU's defense has just been so good. Look, a year ago, LSU played in Oxford and held Ole Miss to a season low of 24 points. And that was a team with Lane Kiffin and Charlie Weiss and all the receivers that are now in the NFL and gone. I just think LSU is the better roster and they're better coach. Ole Miss has the better quarterback. Trinidad Chambliss, I think, is the best quarterback in the country. They have the better quarterback in there at home. But I think over a 60-minute football game, LSU is the better roster, and I think they find a way to win this game. And I think they not only win it, I think they win it and cover and probably win comfortably.
5: Yeah, I mean, I would think so. By the way that they're putting up those crazy numbers, I mean, they very easily can be that team that, you know, has one of the best offenses that we've seen in college football in a very, very long time. But look, I'm here for the chaos. I'm here for the car crash. Whatever it's going to be on Saturday, I'm here for it. LSU and Ole Miss. Great stuff as always. Matt Moscona here with us on Game Night on ESPN Radio. Matt, thanks so much. We definitely appreciate you.
6: All right, guys.
5: Highly anticipated Ole Miss in LSU. Alongside Mia O'Brien, I'm Q Myers. It's Game Night here on ESPN Radio. So what's the breakdown? What does Mia think about this game? What do I think about this game? It's next on Game Night on ESPN Radio on the all-new ESPN app.
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1: I told the players today, man, like, you don't have anything to worry about as far as, like, attention on you all week and everything. 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I said, you just get to go play.
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0: 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She's Mia O'Brien. I'm Q Myers. And the return of Lane. Mia, I feel like there's been a new chapter born each and every day leading up to this game on Saturday. And, of course, the shenanigans or charades or whatever you want to call it with their quarterback, Sam Leavitt, and his doubtful status because of back spasms until now the point where he's questionable. And then on Saturday, he'll be full go. He'll be good to go. Everything, nothing to see here. So how are you feeling about this one? And, man, what is your anticipation level for this game?
1: Has Lane Kiffin been the head coach at LSU for 9 months or 9 years? I can't tell the difference at this point in time. And I covered 11 months of Urban Meyer in Jacksonville. So, you would think I'd be used to this sort of content creation for all the wrong reasons at this point in time. But look, the reality is, as much as he has made so many headlines off the field, Lane Kiffin has a winning product on the field. It's the most expensive roster in college football. But so far, and again, in limited sample size, it's two games, one against Louisiana Tech, the other against Clemson. We don't know if Clemson's any good or not, although I guess Dabo would tell you, don't put the cart before the horse, or he'd say that in Dabo's voice. I'm not going to attempt to impersonate the head coach of the Tigers of Clemson variety. But the reality is, as Matt Moscona alluded to when he just joined us, this is a LSU defense that not only held Clemson to 10 total points, this is an LSU defense that held Clemson to 105 passing yards. This is an LSU defense that held Clemson, a Power Four institution, like it or not, to 40 total rushing yards. And then they followed it up and essentially allowed Louisiana Tech zero offensive total yards in the first half of what was, of course, a thumping in week two. Final score in that one, let me make sure I got it, it was 45-14. Two second-half scores for Louisiana Tech. And so I think that ultimately when you couple that cue with the one Power Four game we have on tape for Ole Miss in the Pete Golding era, which was the opener, a thriller against Louisville.
0: That was fun.
1: Ole Miss allowed in that game 469 total yards to Louisville, who I think is better than Clemson, but both play in the same conference, both allegedly very similar resources in terms of roster construction. They also allowed Louisville to outrush them on the ground 162-152. And look, I don't want to always point to rushing yards as the definitive stat that determines whether or not you are a physical outfit that can win in the trenches, but it certainly is a metric that should be taken into consideration. And this is an Ole Miss defense that their run defense was questioned at times last year, and it has certainly been questioned through 2 weeks of the regular season this year, and now they go against their stiffest competition to date.
0: And look, I mean, if we're just being real, keeping it a buck, as we always do here on Game Night on ESPN Radio on the all-new ESPN app, LSU should win the game, right?
1: I feel like they may win it by two scores. Like, that's what I'm saying.
0: To me, it feels like they should definitely win the game. But, man, if Ole Miss can pull a rabbit out the hat and find a way to have Lane Kiffin headed back to Baton Rouge with an L, and I'm not just talking about the L in his name, Lane, but an L as in loss, come on now. Pete Golden, and he would eat for free forever, right? I mean, this is going to be one of those situations because Lane Kiffin has created this villain character so much. It's just like, you know, the Miami Heat when they formed the Big Three, the Heatles, right? And everyone was going for the Dallas Mavericks back in 2011. You didn't have to be a Mavs fan. Hell, most of the country wasn't. But they were all that series, right? I mean, whenever you find those villains, you know, when Kevin Durant joined the Warriors, how many people all of a sudden turned on the Warriors? He became the villain. So everyone was rooting against him. I promise you, when I go to the barbershop on Saturday morning, and there, you know, we're going to be talking about the game, and everyone in that shop, unless they've got LSU ties, is going to say, Ole Miss, Ole Miss, Ole Miss, Trinidad Chambliss is our guy.
1: I know Matt Moscona has brought it up every time he's joined us here on Game Night and any of our programming on ESPN Radio, and it does bear repeating. Lane Kiffin has not only made a mess at LSU for good and bad reasons, he also made Ole Miss a winner. And we forget that. They are 37-6 at home since 2021. That is the one X factor for me, Q, besides the quarterback, of course, who is, of course, on our Heisman straw poll, it feels like, each and every week here on Game Night in Trinidad Chambliss. Those are the two X factors. The reason this is a field goal game, according to DraftKings Sportsbook right now, is because of the home field advantage and because of Trinidad Chambliss.
0: Right. Exactly. But the thing about it is, and I think why this one irritates me as much is because they had a phenomenal season with Lane Kiffin at Ole Miss last year. And I would have loved to see what could have been and what Lane Kiffin could have done, even if they weren't able to get it done last year and make that, you know, that run and play in the national championship game. What could they have done with Trinidad Chambliss again? You know what I mean? Like, to me, I keep thinking what could have been. And I think that that adds more insult to injury.
1: Well, there's at least one report out there that I saw. I believe it's from Yahoo Sports. Don't quote me on that. That Lane Kiffin is a big reason why Trinidad Chambliss got this extra year of eligibility. And so the question is, when he fought for Trinidad Chambliss to get that extra year, was that under the impression that he would follow him to Baton Rouge? Or
0: I swore he was, Mia. Right? When Lane went to LSU, I thought, oh, when this whole ride is over, Trinidad's going to end up in Baton Rouge. And to his credit, he didn't. But I thought that that was like the easy connect the dots.
1: And so that's where did Lane Kiffin, if LSU is to lose to Ole Miss on Saturday night, did Lane Kiffin create the monster that defeated him? By allowing Trinidad Chambliss and fighting for Trinidad Chambliss right. to get that extra year of eligibility. That is a huge storyline I'm looking for. One storyline that, unfortunately, I don't think we're going to see, animosity between the coaches.
0: No.
1: Lane Kiffin at his radio program tonight saying, quote, the fans aren't going to want to hear this, but these players and coaches don't hate each other. Pete Golding saying to Ole Miss fans today, let's not lose that over a game, over a person or anything else like that. He wants fans to be loud, but don't lose what makes Oxford special.
0: Look, I'm here for all the chaos. I'm here for all the yelling and screaming, but I don't want them to lose their minds either. And I mean in a negative way. I know that there's going to be a lot of animosity when he walks into that stadium. Whoever's going to be escorting them into the stadium, I don't know who that is, but I just hope everyone keeps it respectful, right? To a certain degree, I get anger, but let's stay in the stands, fans. Stay in the stands. The WNBA made its returns. So does Mia's tears. That's next on Game Night on ESPN Radio.
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0: let's begin at Orchard Park, the debut of the new Highmark Stadium. Definitely on the bright side for the home team, if you know what I mean. In the first half, it was all Bills. 27-10 Buffalo at the intermission. Two touchdowns for the Lions in the second half, including on their opening drive. Currently, Bills 34, Lions 24, 8:07 to go in the ball game. One game on the college gridiron tonight. This one also featuring a team from Central Western New York. This one is in the fourth quarter, 1:50 remaining. Pitt in front of Syracuse at home, 27-13. Elsewhere in college football, North Carolina defensive coordinator Steve Belichick announced his resignation today. He'd been on medical leave since August 6th. The resignation comes on the heels of North Carolina concluding its internal investigation into the football program's culture under his father, Bill Belichick. The 2-0 Tar Heels travel to Clemson Saturday for a noon kickoff. To the majors, the Dodgers clinched their 13th NL West title in 14 seasons with an 8-2 win over the Reds. Padres and Rays stayed hot. San Diego wins its 10th win in 11 tries, 9-2 at Coors Field. Tampa Bay wins its 6th straight, 10-1 over the A's. The Brewers fell to the Pirates 7-4, meaning the Dodgers 2 games back of the NL lead. 2 games still in progress. The Red Sox have come back to take the lead in the top of the 9th over the Rangers 4-3. Twins currently trailing the Angels 3-0. That game is in the top of the 6th. The WNBA regular season returned tonight after the FIBA World Cup break. 2 games in progress at the half. The Fire in front of the Mercury, 50-43. 1:38 remaining in the second quarter. Aces in front of the Storm, 50-31. 3 games already in the books. The Dream run away from the Sun, 103-59. The Mystics defeat the Sky, 110-80. And the Wings, despite being tied at half with the Sparks, pull away for a 20-point win. For more from the W, my WNBA tiers are coming up next on Game Night on ESPN Radio with Q Myers and yours truly.
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2: It's not Melbourne, it's Melbourne. Or is it Melbourne?
3: Melbourne. Or Melbourne. Oh, Melbourne. Apparently they don't pronounce the R.
2: Okay. So no R's.
3: No, Melbourne. Okay. Melbourne. And the leadership cohort that I take, my instructor, shout out to Rohan.
2: Is his name Ohan or Rohan?
3: Rohan.
2: But it's with the R?
3: Yeah.
2: But they pronounce that R. All I know is that on this fine program we call Game Night here on ESPN Radio, not only are we going to give you the facts, we're also going to educate you.
3: You never asked me earlier in the program, Q, when I said about the water flowing north. There are two rivers in the world.
2: I don't know.
3: I know what they are. Do you want to know?
2: I don't know what they are. Sure. Educate everyone else, because I'm sure I'm not the only one who don't know.
3: The Nile.
2: Okay. Never been there.
3: And the St. John's River in Florida.
2: Never been to either one.
3: It flows from Orlando to Jacksonville. They both flow north.
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2: If you could see what Mia just did, Mia, how would you describe that? What would you describe? How would you describe your little?
3: I mean, it's the
2: power?
3: Rosie the Riveter, the great bicep, like, you know, fist pump.
2: Oh, Tony the Tiger.
3: Or Tony the Tiger too, or Rosie the Riveter. It's one or the other. But yeah, they're great.
2: Yeah, that's Tony the Tiger, man.
3: Learning is fun.
2: There you go.
3: Especially on game night.
2: We are a learning institution around her. She's Mia O'Brien. I'm Q Myers. It's Game Night here on ESPN Radio, the all-new ESPN app, SiriusXM Channel 80, and tune in. 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The WNBA is back, and so that means this.
1: Where does your favorite team in the W fit?
3: Losing credibility by the minute. Why can't you just be normal? Taking care of business for now. The A in AARP stands for angry, frisky, and fun. The internet hates them, but we still love them.
1: It's time for Mia O'Brien's WNBA tears on Game Night.
3: Oh, Q, after a three-week hiatus, we are back. 10 days to go in the WNBA regular season before the quarterfinals kick off September 27th. Do you want to talk about that first?
2: That's a great calendar.
3: Yeah. I was going to say, do we want to address that elephant in the room first? Because I know Sister Sledge was asking us as we were preparing for tonight's program, like, does that make sense?
2: Like, I feel like it could have been wrapped up a little bit differently, right? I feel like that they didn't have to have a big break and then all of a sudden come back and have 10 days back. It does. To me, it seems like the calendar isn't quite right, but what do I know?
3: So FIBA has already announced that the 2030 World Cup is going to be in November, December.
2: Okay.
3: So after the WNBA season has wrapped up.
2: That makes sense.
3: At the same time, though, it's going to compete directly with Conference Championship Week in college football and the heart of the NFL slate. And I know that FIBA doesn't care about that,
2: right.
3: And I respect that. And I understand a lot of folks in women's basketball circles have noted that despite the fact that this year the championship game coincided with week one in the NFL season, we still had 1.2 million people tune in for the USA and France this past Sunday. So.
2: Okay. Well, I like that. I like that. Go ahead and make the calendar look a little bit more right as far as I'm concerned. But let's go ahead and jump into the tiers. What you
3: let's
2: got for us?
3: Let's do it. Let's begin at the top as we do each and every week with tier number one. This week, tier one is entitled Good Nafisa trademark, and it's a wrap. By the way, if you're new to this little program here on Game Night on ESPN Radio and this little segment we call WNBA Tiers, I change the tiers every week. Sometimes there's one team in a tier. Sometimes there's up to four, five, six, seven teams in a tier. But it changes every week. But pretty much since we started doing this in early July in earnest, Q, the Minnesota Lynx have been in a tier unto themselves. They are once again the only team in Tier 1. Nafisa Collier with an up-and-down performance for Team USA at the FIBA World Cup. We forget she really only played 10, 12 games following the All-Star break after coming back the final game before the All-Star break in July. She hasn't played a ton of basketball after suffering an injury that kept her out the first half of the season in the WNBA semifinals last year of the postseason. And so I think if she's healthy, yeah, Minnesota remains a juggernaut.
2: Yeah, they are. They're incredible. They've been start to finish incredible. And, Fee wasn't in there for a lot of the season. Didn't have to. They've got so much talent. Coaching is great. And Olivia Miles is Rookie of the Year and is in the MVP conversation as well. So, yeah, they're in a whole new category, a whole category by themselves, and they have been there.
3: One thing that the FIBA World Cup break has me fascinated by is, will the teams who were hot before this little intermission in the schedule pick up where they left off? Will there be an argument to be made of, hey, if we were rolling, if we didn't have to stopped playing right. together for 3 weeks, maybe, you know, we would have gone on and won a WNBA title. And that's where that brings us to tier number two, which is entitled Hot Before the Break. Can it carry over? Two teams in that tier this week. One, of course, you covered, Q, in the Las Vegas Aces, who had won three straight heading into the FIBA World Cup break. And the Golden State Valkyries, currently in second place in the WNBA standings, who had won four straight games before this little break in the calendar.
2: Well, I'll tell you what, those two teams are two of the top upper echelon teams in the league anyway. Asia Wilson rested. I know some had a problem with that. I did not. She got her body right. She's ready for this stretch run that is the postseason, and we'll see what happens. Again, it's going to be hard to knock off Minnesota no matter who you are. But those are two of the better teams, and I do believe that both their coaches, Becky Hammon and Natalie Nicasi, will have them right where they need to be when the postseason kicks off.
3: And Las Vegas, of course, has the experience in the postseason yep. that the Golden State Valkyries in their second year of existence perhaps do not. Let's get to tier number three, entitled Collision Course. You know them. You love them. The Indiana Fever. The Atlanta Dream. While we already know, Q, the eight teams who will be playing in the postseason, mm-hmm. we just don't know the seeding, and that's what's going to be determined over this last week and a half of the regular season. At this point in time, unless one of the two goes on a meteoric run, it's going to be the Atlanta Dream, the Indiana Fever. We're basically just trying to figure out who's the four, who's the five, who has home right. court advantage in a best-of-three quarterfinal series. Angel Reese, by the way, 30-10 tonight on 11-14 shooting in her return from the FIBA World Cup. She is the first player in WNBA history to record 30 double-doubles in a single season. Fever not back in action until Saturday.
2: Sign me up for that series right there. I mean, that is good on good, right? Indiana was one of the hottest teams going into the FIBA break. I mean, man, what Kaitlin was doing, what Kelsey Mitchell was doing, they were playing at a very high level. Leah Boston, obviously, is she's killing it too there. But sign me up, right? Angel Reese, everyone in Atlanta. And it's funny, Mia, because when the season started and I saw some Atlanta games and I knew the addition of Angel Reese, I felt like they were probably like a year away, but they were going to be a tough out every single time. And that's how I still feel. But this series, you know, if we can get that series, that's going to be a lot of fun. Feel like it's going to be very competitive the whole way.
3: I debated putting both of those teams in tier two, hot before the break, can it carry over? But they just need to be grouped together.
2: Yep.
3: Simple as that.
2: Facts.
3: Tier number four, one team in tier number four this week, which is entitled Yes Way Jose. So many people questioned Jose Fernandez and the Dallas Wings down the, I don't even call it home stretch before the FIBA World Cup break, whatever we want to call the month of August, after AZ Fudd done for the season. Yeah. This was a Wings team, which when you took her off the floor, shooting 21% from three-point range. They need another scorer to emerge besides Paige Beckers and Jess Shepard. And, of course, Arike Ogunbowale, who's kind of been up and down here yeah. this season. Felt like they got that tonight. They shot 51% from the floor in a 20-point victory over L.A. Paige Beckers, 19 points. But she was one of six players for Dallas in double figures.
2: Dallas is going to be good. They are trending in the right direction. They obviously need AZ Fudd back healthy. That won't happen till next season. But what they were able to do this year was proof that, okay, they've got really good players. They probably need to make a trade or two in the offseason. I believe they have the right coach, and they're going to be a tough out.
3: Tier number five. When I say this, I know it's in regards to like a singular, like in the not the plural sense, Q, when I say Jekyll and Hyde. But I think the New York Liberty and producer Jake Malibu's Washington Mystics
2: yeah.
3: are Jekyll and Hyde.
2: They are.
3: They are the two highest variance teams that have qualified for the postseason of those eight teams. The top eight teams in the 15-team league do advance to the playoffs. I don't know what we're going to get from the New York Liberty or the Washington Mystics every night, and so I certainly don't know what we will get once the calendar flips to October in the heart of playoff action. But as mentioned, eight teams in the postseason. We already know at this point in time, these last 10 days of the regular season, it's just about jockeying for playoff position. So I'll quickly run through the remaining three tiers yep. for those other seven teams. Tier six, playing out the string, simple as that. The Portland Fire, the Toronto Tempo, this year's two expansion teams. The Chicago Sky, the Los Angeles Sparks, and the Seattle Storm. Tier seven, sorry, you get a tier onto yourself, Phoenix Mercury fans. Because you are in what we like to call, and I love KP, but you are in what we like to call plum dog hell. The Phoenix Mercury bet on trading for Kelsey Plum at the deadline, gave up this year's first round pick,
2: mm-hmm.
3: gave up Okoha Makani, the youngest player on their roster, and now what? They've got an AARP squad, with all due respect to Kelsey Plum, who's my age. But quite frankly, I just look at this Mercury roster, and I don't know what the future is for them. And so that is why they go a tier below, playing out the string. Mm-hmm. And then, of course, there is the surface of the sun, which is Houston, which is where the Connecticut Sun will be playing in 2027.
2: Well done. I like that. Well done. And I never did understand the KP trade to Phoenix. I never did, and I never will. But that's Mia O'Brien and her WNBA tiers as they're now playing out the rest of the season. And we'll get to the postseason action sooner rather than later. She's Mia O'Brien. I'm Q Myers. It's game night here on ESPN Radio. Mia, I always say DBs win games, but apparently in Pittsburgh, maybe not so much. That's next on Game Night on ESPN Radio on the all-new ESPN app.
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0: going to call it second and 10 here. Rush in the shotgun. Gets a snap. Back to pass. Looking, throws out to the right. It's picked off by TJ Watt. Left up. Made the grab. Gets back on his feet. TJ Watt rumbling in for his first career touchdown. TJ Watt for the Pittsburgh Steelers touchdown.
1: If I told you the Pittsburgh Steelers were going to have a pick six in their first game of the 2026 season, TJ Watt was probably not the guy that you expected to get it, but there it was right there. WDVE 102.5 FM on the call. It's game night here on ESPN Radio, the all-new ESPN app, SiriusXM Channel 80, and tune in. 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She's Mia O'Brien. I'm Q Myers. And look, I would have probably thought that it would have been one of their DBs, right, that would have had a pick six. Maybe Jalen Ramsey or Mia. Maybe Joey Porter Jr., a very promising young player in the organization. But, man, it has been so – seems messy around Joey Porter Jr. going all the way back to training camp. He just recently was cleared from the back injury that sidelined him all throughout training camp. But, Mia, on this fine program we call Game Night, I keep on saying something just don't feel right about this Joey Porter Jr. situation, who is trying to get a contract extension. The Steelers haven't done it, and you feel like you can crack the code.
2: In a weird twist of fate, you've already said the answer as to why Joey Porter Jr. and the Steelers remain at a stalemate, the reason that this saga continues to go on, Q, and the answer is two words. Jalen Ramsey. Ah, yes, I am both old enough and I have been covering the Jacksonville Jaguars long enough to have been here when Jalen Ramsey rolled up to Everbank Stadium with a Brinks truck to begin the 2019 training camp in earnest. What followed was a saga that only Lane Kiffin could somehow outduel. We saw Jalen Ramsey, and again, this was a Jaguar season, the first one without Blake Bortles. Nick Foles, of course, was slated to be the starter, gets hurt on the 11th play from scrimmage on a touchdown throw against the Kansas City Chiefs opening day. Gardner Minshew thrown into the fray. The Jaguars lose to KC. They come back the next week. They lose in overtime to Houston week two. However, what was documented on national television was the sideline scuffle between Jalen Ramsey and Doug Marrone about the actual play on the field, but reportedly there was then a disagreement with Jalen Ramsey and GM Dave Caldwell off the field after the game as well. And so Jalen called his own press conference. Prior to week three, the Jags were playing on Thursday Night Football. Gardner Minshew got the first win of his young career. Jalen did play in that game, but Jalen called a press conference and said, yeah, I want a trade. I want out. Miles Jack was literally standing with us reporters in the back of the room. It didn't make sense. You felt like you were living in this alternate reality. And so we haven't gotten to that depth of chaos with Joey Porter Jr. yet, but I should note that then week four of that 2019 season, as part of the Jalen Ramsey playbook revisited, the Jaguars went to Denver, ironically where they're headed this weekend. And Jalen Ramsey suddenly was not making the trip because both his then-partner was giving birth to their second child, his then-girlfriend. You can look up that story, too, which is quite a story if you want to look that up as to whose sister that is. Anywho.
1: I'll take your word for it.
2: Yeah. So Jalen misses the game because of the birth of his child, but also because of back spasms. And then he shows up at the game, and he's on the sideline, but he doesn't play in the game. And then he has this mysterious back injury that then keeps him out the next several weeks, ultimately resolving itself Halloween week, a trade deadline move to the Los Angeles Rams for two first-round picks and a fourth-round pick. And that is currently, correct me if I'm wrong, Q, eerily similar to the saga of Joey Porter Jr. And wait for it, wait for it. Who does Joey Porter Jr. share a secondary with?
1: Jalen, ding, ding, ding, Ramsey.
2: Boom.
1: And you mentioned it earlier, who his agent is.
2: That would be one David Mulligetta.
1: Who represents who?
2: Well, so technically Joey Porter Jr. is represented by Andre Odom. So I do want to give Andre his flowers because he does represent JPJ. But both of those men, of course, are at the helm of Athletes First.
1: There you go. There you go. So you're saying it's all from the same playbook.
2: Yep.
1: You've seen this play drawn up before in the sand. It's just being called a different thing.
2: And here's the cool part, Q. I'm not even going to put words in David Mulligetta or Andre Odom's mouth right now, because Jalen Ramsey's in the locker room. Like, this could all be just Jalen telling Joey Porter Jr. what to do, right? Mm-hmm. Like, we're never going to know who exactly the inspiration is, but it's really sad when you consider, of course, Joey Porter Jr.'s father played in Pittsburgh.
1: Yeah.
2: This was supposed to be this beautiful homecoming. He was supposed to be the next face of this defense as T.J. Watt enters the sunset of his career. And instead, he's probably not going to be in Pittsburgh for very, very much longer.
1: Well, and he's had a pretty promising start to the career, right? Picking up interceptions each year that he's been in the league and, you know, was inactive week one against Atlanta and then left today's practice with an athletic trainer. And so, you know, whenever you start hearing the back spasms or, you know, the tight back, those are one of those things that you can't really detect. You just have to take someone's word for it. That's why it's so easy to go to that and just say, well, he can't go. So we got to get some kind of update. Mike McCarthy, Steelers head coach, pre-practice, talking about Joey Porter.
3: Yes, I thought Joey had a good day yesterday. He did everything that he was scheduled to do, so hopefully we can make some progress today. So that's our outlook for Joey. Frankly, that's just kind of where the person in charge of the designation followed. We have a plan for him. He's hit the plan yesterday, and hopefully he can be able to do more today. I mean, every situation for every player in my career has been different, so we'll see how it goes. But I was very pleased with the work Joey gave, you know, with the amount of work Joey was able to get done yesterday. I've never spoke on the back, so he's scheduled to go more than he did yesterday.
2: And again, important to note, Q, that Mike McCarthy spoke prior to practice.
1: Right.
2: The plan was for Joey Porter Jr. to increase his workload, and instead he left the field with a trainer during the portion of practice that is open to the media, a.k.a. Stretching and warming up.
1: Right, exactly. In the regular season, you don't get the full practice like you do in training camp. That's what I love about training camp, is being able to be there for everything. You don't get that in the regular season, like you said. You get the stretches, maybe a little individual drills, and then, all right, we'll see y'all. You are out of here. And look, this is one of these scenarios that I really hate that it's going down this road. It feels like there's a divorce on the way. I don't know if Joey Porter Jr., even though I mentioned he's had a promising start to his career, and, you know, obviously the Steelers have the option of the franchise tag if need be, if push comes to shove. I don't know.

0: Oh, that's true. I didn't even think about that. That was
1: got to be the hot air balloon.
0: That was in Pittsburgh, right?
1: No, that was when he was with the Raiders.
0: Oh, okay.
1: Remember the time that he never hit the field in the regular season for the Raiders?
0: Talk about a weird winding road. Antonio Brown and his career. We could talk for that one about hours. But
1: I
0: mean, it's all fun and games. And look, this is business is business in the words of the prophet, Yannick Ngakoue, during that 2019 Jaguars season. And so respect. Joey Porter Jr. digging his heels in, believing he is worthy of a new contract. Respect whoever is giving him this advice. But for me, it's just kind of funny to see lightning strike twice with many of the same characters involved in both of those incidents.
1: Yeah, and look, I mean, Pittsburgh, I think, could be, you know, a pretty good team, but they need all their players, right? I mean, and he's a key cog. I feel like he's a guy that could really help them out in a major way. They just got to get that business taken care of, and it sounds like that business is not going to get taken care of until now, at least after the season, and who knows if he's going to play or when he's going to play. It's all kind of up in the air. So there you go, Joey Porter in Pittsburgh leaving practice. She's Mia O'Brien. I'm Q Myers. Coming up next, we continue to deep dive into Thursday Night Football that's just about coming to a close. It's ESPN Radio.
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6: Champion are crowned here, and history is made each World Series and during the NBA Finals.

0: from the Bills, 41. The Detroit Lions, 31. Josh Allen finishing 20 of 31 for 248 yards through the air. Three passing touchdowns to go along with 14 carries for 69 yards on the ground and two rushing scores. James Cook also added a rushing touchdown for Buffalo. As for the Lions, Jahmyr Gibbs only 52 yards on the ground. He did have a receiving score for the Lions, who fall to 1-1. Buffalo improves to 2-0. We will break this game down even further coming up next on Game Night. It is also a final in Western Pennsylvania. Pitt defeats Syracuse 27-13 to improve to 3-0. Cuse falls to 1-2. North Carolina defensive coordinator Steve Belichick announced his resignation today. He had been on medical leave since August 6th. The resignation comes on the heels of UNC concluding its internal investigation into the football program's culture under his father, Bill Belichick. The 2-0 Tar Heels travel to Clemson Saturday for a noon kickoff. To the majors, the Dodgers clinched their 13th NL West title in 14 seasons with an 8-2 win over the Reds. Padres and Rays stay hot. San Diego with its 10th win in 11 tries. Tampa Bay wins its 6th straight 10-1 over the A's. Brewers fell to the Pirates 7-4. A couple other games, one that is still in action. The Angels in front of the Twins 3-1 in the top of the 8th. The WNBA returned after the FIBA World Cup break. Five games on the docket. The Wings defeat the Sparks by 20. The Mystics defeat the Sky 110-80. The Dream defeat the Sun 103-59. Two games in action. The Fire lead the Mercury 66-65. 105 to go in the third. The Aces running away from the Storm 69-46. That game has 5:11 remaining in the third. For more scores and analysis, check out ESPN.com and the all-new ESPN app. We react to the Bills' second win of the season coming up next on Game Night with Q Myers and yours truly right here on ESPN Radio.
1: Coming up on the Friday edition of Unsportsmanlike with Evan Cole, Michelle Smallman, and me, Chris Canty. I'll tell you which NFL head coaches could end up on the hot seat if their team falls to 0-2 this weekend. It's Unsportsmanlike, 6 a.m. Eastern, right here on ESPN Radio, ESPN2, and ESPNU.
2: First and goal from the 2. High formation here. Knox is the lead back. Cook behind him. There's a snap. Takes the handoff to Cook. Allen rolling right, and he's going to run it into the near pylon for the touchdown. And he got cleaned up by Anzarike. Pops to his feet as Josh Allen, for the second week in a row, has gone for 2 rushing and 2 passing.
3: He would end up going for 2 rushing and 3 passing. Yeah, that guy, Josh Allen, 5 total touchdowns he was responsible for in the Bills' 41-31 victory over the Detroit Lions Thursday night football, kicking off week 2 in the NFL. Highlight coming in courtesy of 97 Rockets Game Night here on ESPN Radio. The all-new ESPN app, SiriusXM Channel 80, and tune in. 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And look, Mia, 41 points tonight, 36 points last week against the Texans. I know it's early in the season. Don't want to react, but looks like Buffalo's got the train on the track and is going in the right direction. Joe Brady is doing his thing so far as the head coach there in Buffalo.
0: On the offensive side of the ball, Q, because yes. Do you have any concerns about the Bills becoming the third team in NFL history to start 2-0 while allowing 30 points in each of those first two games?
3: See, there's always got to be someone that brings the dark cloud around. Can't just celebrate the good.
0: Listen,
3: you got to bring the bad, but you're not wrong. You're not wrong at all.
0: Everyone was crowning the Bills throughout the course of this week as, the AFC runs through Orchard Park yet again. New stadium, new head coach, it doesn't matter. And they're probably not wrong,
3: right?
0: But they also have a first-time DC on the NFL side, and Jim Leonard, who of course was the DC at his alma mater, Wisconsin, and a longtime NFL assistant coach too with the Denver Broncos most recently. And so, is someone I'm rooting for, because he probably should be the head coach of Wisconsin right now. That's a story for another day. But in the same vein, this is also a roster that we have questioned on the defensive side of the ball all off season.
3: Yeah.
0: And the idea of, was it decaying before our eyes? Deion Walker has been a revelation. The third round pick from 2 draft cycles ago has been a revelation on the interior of that defensive line. But I'm curious if those other young players, if the Cole Bishops of the world at the safety position, Maxwell Harrison at the cornerback spot, can those young players that Brandon Bean has drafted each of the last 3 to 4 drafts take that next step under Jim Leonard's tutelage to ensure that this defense reloads and isn't forced to rebuild?
3: Yeah, no, you're not wrong at all. I mean, there's definitely areas of concern if you're Buffalo, but you rather have areas of concern and wonder how you can fine-tune this defense so you don't have to have a shootout and you don't have to put up 40 points or 36 points to win a game, but you rather have that situation while you're still winning games. So they're 2-0 on the season. You'll take that every day of the week and twice on Sunday and say, we have a lot of work to do, right? I mean, Jared Goff throws for 327. That shouldn't happen. Now, I look at it in the second half. You understand that, okay, they know that they got to, you know, throw the ball around the yard. I'm sure that the Bills played defense a little bit different as they had a 27-10 lead at the half. But, you know, the Lions made it interesting for a second. But at the end of the day, it felt like this was kind of, like I said, the Bills had the train on the track and they were all rolling in the right direction. But, yeah, I mean, you know, as coaches, they're always going to find things to work on. The defense is definitely where they need to work. But I'd rather have something to work on and be 2-0 on the season than be 0-2 and say, well, but at least the defense is playing well. You know what I mean? So that's, yeah, there's definitely plenty of area to clean up.
0: And if only on paper, to Buffalo's credit, Q, they've won two slugfests against two teams that are, again, if only in our preseason speculation, two of the quote-unquote tougher teams physically in the trenches in the NFL, in the Houston Texans and their heralded defense, which, of course, the Buffalo Bills scored 38 points on last week.
3: I was surprised by that, Mia, to be honest with you. And maybe that's why I'm giving Buffalo a little bit more love, because I've really been pounding that table for how great this Texans defense is going to be. I was there in Houston when the Raiders took them on in a joint practice, and I just saw how they flew around to the ball. Now, granted, the Raiders are not the Bills, so it's a different ball game. But coming off of what they did last year defensively, you know, I thought all the Texans need to do is figure out C.J. Stroud and that offense, and they'll be cooking with grease. And then all of a sudden, Buffalo goes and puts up a 30-something, you know, point performance again. And I'm just like, whoa. Didn't see that one coming. Again, early in the season, don't want to overreact. But and on top of that, Buffalo never does well against the Texans. Like, just that's a fact.
0: Big and monkey off of Josh Allen's back to finally win an NRG Stadium.
3: Exactly. So that's why I really give them a lot of credit. Then they come back home on a short week and throw up 41 against Detroit. I think that that's, you know, pretty impressive.
0: 36 points given up in week one by the Houston Texans, not 38. I misspoke there. Sorry, Texans fans. Also, we will learn a lot more about Houston's defense this week when they go against the Cincinnati Bengals and their heralded offense. But no, I mean, in all seriousness, as much as I want to nitpick the defense, and this is a group that, again, it's a first-time DC in Western New York, as much as he played there for the Buffalo Bills, as much as it's a first-time head coach, the reality is they have Josh Allen and you don't, Q. It's as simple as that. And that is where going up against two of, if only on paper, of the more physical teams in the NFL and the Texans and the Lions to begin the season. If you have Josh Allen, all things are possible, but especially when you have Josh Allen, who you can not only use as a passer of the football, but as a runner of the football. And I was very curious to see, knowing that Joe Brady has done such a great job as the OC over the last 3 years, really trying to mitigate the hits and the impact that Josh Allen has in the run game, still recognizing it's a superpower, but by building James Cook in this run game up outside of Josh Allen to take some of the load off of him, I was curious to see how much we would see Josh use his legs tonight, especially in a game where you could argue the outcome was largely decided at halftime. Maybe the Lions fans disagree, but to see James Cook, obviously 135 yards on the ground on 21 carries, but to still see Josh Allen with 69 yards, two rushing scores also on the ground, that's still going to be their identity. And I'm interested to see if it continues, knowing full well that, number one, this is a Buffalo team that tried to invest at the wide receiver and tight end position over the last 3-4 off seasons. They tried to arm Josh Allen with plenty of shiny toys in the passing game. But also, we did see one of those shiny new toys in DJ Moore go down today. Yeah. It'll be curious to see how long he's down for.
3: Yeah, when he left the game and he didn't return, he had a shoulder injury. That was concerning because that was one of the guys that I was impressed that they went and got. I was actually surprised that Chicago was willing to let him go. And I thought that he really helped out last week in Houston as a main target for Josh Allen. Now, I'll say this. Welcome to the NFL, Keon Coleman. Welcome to the NFL, Keon Coleman. Remember a guy that was drafted very early in the second round to basically be the replacement for Stephon Diggs, and it has basically been a no-go and a no-show for Keon so far. But tonight, six catches on six targets for 63 yards, and he made a couple contested catches and even went down with the ankle injury, went to the sideline, got it retaped, and came back in. I don't know if all of a sudden this is the here Keon Coleman's finally going to break out and show what they saw in him when they drafted him early in the second round. Remember when Joe Brady got the job, everyone thought Keon Coleman was out of there. Oh, they're going to trade him, and he came out and said, oh, I got plans for him. Okay. Well, maybe he does. I think that if you're Buffalo, if you're a Bills fan, you're very encouraged by the fact that the guy had six targets on the night, caught all six of them, 63 yards, and was the second leading receiver for the Bills.
0: Personally, I think Keon Coleman was inspired, Mr. Macy's jacket, if you remember his draft day.
3: That's right.
0: Press availability up there in Western New York.
3: You know what? He's been a guest on this fine program we call Game Night on ESPN Radio. So I know he's got to be he's got winning traits in there, because if you're on this show, you're a winner.
0: Amen to that. And, you know, he loved his Macy's jacket, and the post game tonight is sponsored by JCPenney on Amazon Prime. So maybe that like got a little juices flowing for Keon Coleman. I'm only joking. Dalton Kincaid was the leading receiver, though, for this Buffalo Bills team that we know they love to lean on their 12, 13 personnel. Mm-hmm. They love to deploy a fullback at different points in time. Of course, those two lead tight ends in Kincaid and Dawson Knox, each with a touchdown score this evening. Kincaid picking up right where he left off, a 100-plus yard performance against the Houston Texans. Seven catches for 95 yards here tonight. And he's another player, Q. We forget he was also in that 2023 draft class with Jahmyr Gibbs, with Bijan Robinson. Yeah. With Will Anderson, with Christian Gonzalez, the list goes on. I think Joey Porter Jr. was also in that class,
3: yeah,
0: by the way. He was the first pick of the second round. And Dalton Kincaid, while there have been flashes from the former Utah tight end, hasn't necessarily lived up to the billing as this quote-unquote two-way, he can both block, even though he was traditionally more of the pass-catching variety tight end at Utah. He still can be physical in the run game. You don't have to sit him on run plays. And you still haven't seen that consistently year over year, and now you have in a two-game sample size in 2026.
3: Yeah, you have. And again, you know, it's going to be important to get DJ Moore back, so hopefully he's not going to be out very long. I think that he's a really good addition in that wide receiver room. But you're right. I mean, having those two tight ends, and remember, they thought that that's the world that they were going to live in when they let Stephon Diggs leave. Oh, don't worry. We got Knox. We got Kincaid. We're good to go. And then realized pretty quickly that, oh, we need one more guy. We need another weapon. And, you know, they tried multiple different guys, and now they have DJ Moore in there. And like I said, if you can get the emergence of Keon Coleman, then all of a sudden you got to feel good about yourself. But you said it earlier, right? You know, the straw that stirs the drink is Josh Allen. And so far this season, early on, only two games, he's accounted for 9 touchdowns, 5 passing, 4 rushing, and more importantly, hasn't turned the ball over through two games. Now, he fumbled. He was strip sacked earlier today, but he didn't lose the ball. They got it back. So no turnovers through two games. He's the third player all time with 9-plus passing and rushing touchdowns and no turnover over his team's first two games of a season. So that's what Josh Allen is doing as Buffalo's 2-0 on the year. She's Mia O'Brien. I'm Q Myers. It's Game Night here on ESPN Radio. We'll hear the Buffalo Bills' reaction to their victory and their 2-0 status. We'll do that next here on Game Night on ESPN Radio on the all-new ESPN Stat.
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0: It looks like we're going to get tush-push time here for Allen.
1: James Cook right behind Allen under center. First and goal from the one. They push it over the left side, and he looks to be over the goal line. He is. Josh Allen in for a one-yard touchdown run, and the Bills are on the board first in the debut regular season game here at Highmark.
2: The Bills got on the board first. They got on the board early, and they got on the board often. 41-31, they get the victory. Thursday night football kicking off week two of NFL action over the Lions as they opened up Highmark Stadium here on game night on ESPN Radio and the all-new ESPN app. The sound coming in is courtesy of 97 Rock. She's Mia O'Brien. I'm Q Myers. And, Mia, this is a game, and we'll go to the podium. We'll go back to Buffalo in a little while, go to the podium and, you know, hear from quarterback, head coach, and more. But this is a game that I looked at where I felt like the Bills were going to win. I felt like they just had too much going for them, opening up the stadium, what it meant to the community. Bills Mafia was going to be lathered up. They were going to be, you know, going ready to go. Bills players were going to be fired up as well. It was going to be one of those where if the Detroit Lions were going to win, they were going to have to stand in the ring and weather the storm, right? Take a lot of leather and then find a way to shake it off, bounce back, and get the dub. They were going to have to start pretty quickly as well, and it just didn't happen for them. Once they got off to the slow start, once they reached halftime, it was 27-10. I felt like at that point, it was a game. It was
3: and
2: over.
3: And how difficult is it, Q, do you think, to have a fast start, not only on the road, mm-hmm. but coming off of a narrow one-point win right. in overtime in which you led by 20 at the break, and then New Orleans stormed back on mm-hmm. Sunday, and now on a short week, you got to turn around and go play the Bills on one of the most emotional days in the history of Western New York?
2: Right, exactly. Those emotions is what really was, you know, just kind of knew that it was going to be too much. But let's go to Buffalo. Let's hear from their head coach, Joe Brady, and see how he felt opening up Highmark Stadium. Here he is.
4: Yeah, I mean, it was, I've said all along it was important for us. I wanted us to take the ball in this environment and, you know, and kind of set the tone. And I thought the guys, you know, we had some good third downs. Like it wasn't like it was just an easy drive, but it was some critical conversions and the finish in the end zone. And I mean, that stadium was electric, you know? And so it was, I mean, that was the start that we needed. And I just need us to play that way all 60 minutes.
5: You know, the energy kind of came out a little bit in the stadium with DJ Moore's injury. Any updates on that? And then what's your level of concern right now following the injury?
4: Yeah, I mean, I don't have any updates with it. Obviously, he couldn't come back in the game, and there's a lot of guys in and out. You know, there was a couple drives where, you know, it's part of the Thursday night game. You know, there's a lot of guys cramping or, you know, injuries. I'm sure the injury report will be lengthy tomorrow, but I'm proud of the guys pushing through. I'm proud of the receiver stepping up, right? There's a lot of plays that, you know, hey, on a short week, you know, we tag a lot of plays and guys coming in those situations and making, you know, stepping up and making plays. And so, I'm proud of the way that the guys responded with that. But, yeah, I'll have more. Probably won't, but I'll have more updates for you guys tomorrow.
6: You know, it felt like the third quarter, your first offensive drive, they cut it. They were getting a little momentum. How big was that drive? Was it methodical? I think it was 8.5 minutes, that drive.
4: Yeah, no, it was important to match the score with the score. And I didn't like how we finished the first half as on offense. I was pissed off. And you know, we gave them opportunity to get points. And so coming out of the second half, you know, it was like, hey, regardless of what's going to happen, obviously you want the defense to get a three and out. You know, they go down and get points. But, you know, we can't allow that to linger into us. And I was proud of the way that the offense responded and you know, matched the score with the score in that situation. And, you know, I felt like that was a big step in that game, you know, from them kind of feeling good about themselves, you know, getting a 10-point swing and us matching it right there.
7: What was the emotions like for you coming out, brand new stadium, first time being head coach? What was it like for you coming out for the first time?
4: I had none. I've said all along, like, I've hoped, you know, maybe I would feel something, you know, yeah, no, it was another game for me. It was the game that Buffalo deserved, right? Like I'm so excited for the city to get the result that they, you know, there's a lot of time in the making at the stadium, and I mean the atmosphere was incredible. You know, when I'm in it, I don't get a chance to actually like take it all in. And you know, and my message to the team this week was like, allow the environment to change, and it's going to be different, but we got to stay the same. And I was proud of how our guys didn't allow the environment to negatively impact them. But for me, it was just another day for me.
5: Did you get James in the end zone there at the end?
8: his start to the season maybe getting a little bit overshadowed by what Josh is doing, but you know, he had, I think, 135 tonight. How big was that?
4: He was incredible. And you know, some of the plays down in the red, you know, based upon some of the defensive personnel that they got, you know, had to get out of some of the plays. But it was important for me to get Jimbo in there. You know, I told him, just don't reach. I'll give him another opportunity. I didn't like how he finished the play before. But he's running hard. There was one drive where I felt like it was an incredible drive for us, running the same play over and over and over, and he kind of got us all the way down the field. I think it was the third quarter. Might have been the second. It's all blending together right now. But Jimbo's in a great place, and I wanted him to get in the end zone. And I told him, I said, look, man, don't reach, and I'll get you in the next play. But, like, that's a smoke detector right there. But he's been really good these first 2 weeks, minus the putting the ball on the ground last week.
7: Coach, how impressed were you for your guys to go out there and be so efficient on third down? 9 for 12 today.
4: Yeah, it's an expectation, and against a team like this, they do a lot, especially on a short week. And you know, it's not about trying to just out scheme them. It's about just making sure your guys can do, you know, the simple better. And I thought the offensive line, the guys did a really good job. And I don't like being in that many third downs, right? But we were in some manageable ones that allowed us to continue to stay on the field, and we converted on some big ones at the end of the game. And so I was proud of how the guys responded with it.
3: A 41-31 victory for first-year head coach Joe Brady and the Buffalo Bills. In addition to that third down discrepancy there, Q, how about 34 first downs on 69 total plays for Buffalo today? An absolute wagon, an absolute clinic. And I didn't know. I was today years old when I found out that James Cook, affectionately known as Jimbo in Western New York.
2: I didn't know that either. Again, educational program that we have here on Game Night on ESPN Radio on the all-new ESPN app. But I do love what Joe Brady said, because I even noticed when James Cook was trying to get to the end zone, he started to reach. And that's how the ball gets knocked out. It can go out of bounds. It could be a touchback. All of a sudden, it's a turnover. I love what he said. I'll give you another chance. Don't reach. Don't reach. As much as we all want to see guys score, and these guys want to score, they want to get into the end zone, and, you know, of course, fantasy is fantasy, but that is one of the most critical moments right there, is that ball security down by the goal line, because if it goes sideways, literally, it's going the other way, right? It's a touchback. I don't know if I even agree with the rule, but it's the rule. So that's, and you know, I know Belichick used to say that all the time. Like, he used to fine his players, I believe, if they, if they reached towards the goal line. And yeah, that's, I loved hearing that from Joe Brady as a first year head coach. That's one of his points of emphasis.
3: Also, fantasy football players, it's not a vulture touchdown if it's Josh Allen. He's going to get his. He's a unicorn.
2: He's like, got nine of them already.
3: Yeah, he's got nine of them already through two games. He's the third player all time with 9 touchdowns and 0 turnovers.
2: Yes.
3: In his team's first 2 games of a season. The previous 2 both went on to win MVP. Josh Allen certainly looking like an MVP in this 10-point victory, Q.
2: Mia, there's going to be teams that go through 3 weeks and might not have 9 touchdowns. Teams. Right? There's some teams that are going to struggle to score a touchdown, 2 touchdowns. Josh Allen through 2 games has 9 of them bad boys. 5 passing and 4 on the ground. Not too bad.
3: Not too bad at all. And then you add in James Cook, and that's where we see just how multidimensional this offense can be. Now it's just a matter of, can they clean up some of those what did Dan Campbell call them? The dumb mistakes.
2: Yeah, dumb mistakes.
3: Buffalo didn't have as many dumb mistakes, but you know what I mean, little things on the defensive side of the ball.
2: No doubt. We'll hear from Dan Campbell. We'll hear from the Lions. 41-31. The Bills get the victory Thursday Night Football. It's ESPN Radio.
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3: I'm Mia O'Brien. Thursday Night Football, a final from the new Highmark Stadium. The Bills 41, the Lions 31. Josh Allen now with 9 passing and rushing combined touchdowns in his first 2 games of the 2026 campaign to go along with 0 turnovers. He had 3 passing TDs, 2 rushing scores. Tonight, James Cook with 1 rushing score to go along with 135 yards on the ground for the Buffalo Bills, who improved to 2-0 on the young season. As for the Lions, Jared Goff, 26 of 38 for 327 yards, 4 passing touchdowns, 2 of them to Amon-Ra St. Brown, 1 of them to Jahmyr Gibbs, who was held for just 52 yards on the ground. We will break down this game even further coming up next on Game Night. College football, Pitt defeats Syracuse 27-13 to improve to 3-0 on the young season. The Orange fall to 1-2. To the majors, the Dodgers clinch their 13th NL West title in 14 seasons with an 8-2 win over the Reds this afternoon. Padres and Rays stayed hot. San Diego with its 10th win in 11 tries, 9-2 at Coors Field. Tampa Bay wins its 6th straight 10-1 over the A's. Brewers fell to the Pirates 7-4. And with that result, the Dodgers just 2 games back of the number 1 seed in the NL. Final game of the day is currently tied in the bottom of the 9th in the City of Angels. Los Angeles and the Twins tied at 3. Elsewhere, the Mets fall to the Phillies 3-0. The Astros take one from the Royals 6-2. The White Sox defeat the Tigers 3-1. The Red Sox come back to beat the Rangers 4-3. The WNBA regular season is back after the FIBA World Cup break. 2 games still in action. The Mercury lead the Fire at a nail biter 87-85. 2:14 remaining in the ball game, and the Aces running away from the Storm 97-70. 6:05 remaining in the fourth quarter. For more scores and analysis, check out ESPN.com. 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
24: Coming up on the Friday edition of Unsportsmanlike with Evan Cole, Michelle Smallman, and me, Chris Canty. I'll tell you which NFL head coaches could end up on the hot seat if their team falls to 0-2 this weekend. It's Unsportsmanlike, 6 a.m. Eastern, right here on ESPN Radio, ESPN2, and ESPNU.

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2: James Cook right behind Allen under center. First and goal from the one. They push it over the left side, and he looks to be over the goal line. He is. Josh Allen in for a one-yard touchdown run, and the Bills are on the board first. Here's the snap, takes the handoff, rolls right, looking for somebody, throws, and into the end zone. It's caught by Dawson Knox for a one-yard touchdown reception. Josh Allen with his second passing touchdown of the night, and third total, and it's 20-0 Buffalo. There's a snap, takes the handoff to Cook. Allen rolling right, and he's going to run it into the near pylon for the touchdown as Josh Allen, for the second week in a row, has gone for two rushing and two passing.
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0: Dawson Knox, Joshua Palmer, all on the receiving end of those touchdown passes from Josh Allen, all resulting, if you're doing the math real quick, 41-31 victory. Thursday Night Football, Bills over the Detroit Lions. It's game night here on ESPN Radio. The all-new ESPN app, SiriusXM Channel 80, and tune in. 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She's Mia O'Brien. I'm Q Myers. And you didn't see a lot in the ground game when it came to Jahmyr Gibbs, Mia, but really I felt like after halftime they were so one-dimensional. They were down 27-10, felt like that it was going to be the Jared Goff passing clinic, and he did a good job. I mean, you know, for the Lions, even though they lost by 10, and it might not even have felt that close, they kept fighting. They kept, you know, doing exactly what Dan Campbell would want them to do. Jared Goff, 26 for 38, 327 yards, 4 touchdowns, no interceptions. Not a bad day at the office. They just got off to a bad start.
1: Well, and the reality is this is a team that, with Drew Petzing in his first year as the offensive coordinator and play caller, Q, wants to run the football. They want to assert themselves on the ground before they take to the air with Jared Goff. They want to be two-dimensional. But when you're playing behind the eight ball like they were, because Joe Brady and the Bills took the ball and they went down the field and scored immediately, and then they went down the field and scored again, and then they did it again.
0: Right.
1: We'll get to that Lions defense here in just a second. It forced Detroit to have to modify its game plan. Mm-hmm. While it was already down two starting offensive lines, and Cade Mays and Blake Miller, and so they weren't able to run the football because of both the lead and the deficit that they faced, but also because they didn't have their full offensive line intact. And so you couple those two things together, and the fact that they were able to still rack up the yardage that they were through the air, and the fact that they do finish this game with a total of 355 offensive yards, I don't know if that's more of a statement of this once again being a top five unit on the offensive side of the ball, or more of an indictment on that Bills defense.
0: Yeah, well, the Lions just weren't able to have the balance that they were looking for when it's all said and done. I do think that there's definitely, you know, something to look at the Bills defense. Like, hey, you know, this it's really a shootout. You know, you gave up a lot of points 2 weeks in a row. They also scored a lot of points 2 weeks in a row. So, I mean, you got to feel good about yourself and your Buffalo. But, yeah, you know, there's definitely work that needs to be done. But Detroit, to win that game, they would have had to get off to a hot start, and they just weren't able to do that.
1: And let's also note, first two games of the season, the Lions just scored 31 points
0: right.
1: in each of those games.
0: Exactly.
1: So, kind of the same boat, is it not?
0: Yeah, it absolutely is. Let's go back to Buffalo, and let's actually hear from the Lions head coach Dan Campbell on what he saw out there on the grass.
2: Wasn't good enough. You know, it's not good enough. But like I told the guys, at least you know now. You know, at least we know what it looks like now. You know, it's a good team playing good football. And we know after two games, we kind of know who we are. We're figuring some stuff out. And we got about 3 days here to kind of figure that out before we start getting ready for the Jets as a staff as well. So now we can really digest, all right, here's our two-game snapshot. This is what you are. This says what you are. And we can really deep dive these players and what they do best, what they don't do or need help in, and we'll move on from that.
3: Yeah, Ethan,
4: just what do you think you are after two games?
2: I think we're 1-1, and I think that, you know, I think we have to be able to run the ball better than we are right now. We have to be much more efficient doing it. You know, our back's too good. You know, we came into this game, we needed to be able to run it. I think there's a lot of meat on the bone there, and I do think we can get better. You know, I think that I feel really good about us being able to improve from here, to continue to grow offensively. I do, all right? But I know the run game's got to be big for us, and it can't just dissolve. It's their one game and it dissolves the next game. We can't play that game. You know, we have to find a way to make that work and get ourselves going. And then defensively, you know, we just we give up too many explosives. You know, and really we had them pinned on a couple of these second longs. We couldn't keep them in the pocket, you know. We're running some games up front and we get snatched inside and we can't contain it and he takes off, you know. And those are some things we talked about. We knew we're going to need somebody to show up there and we didn't. We had a couple of busts. We had more than a couple of busts in the back end for touchdowns in the pass game that really hurt us. You know, we had a couple of busts in the run game too, Fitz. We're fitting the wrong gap, or not where we're supposed to be. We've got two guys in one gap, and coach busting these runs. And so that doesn't, you know, that has nothing to do with them. That has to do with us. And it was already a tall task, much less when you don't, you know, handle your own business, your own job. So, you know, we'll clean it up, and now we got a minute to look at it and figure out where we can go here.
3: Defensively, did any of the stuff that showed up maybe in the second half, week one, show up again this game? And is that at all concerning with you the first couple?
2: Not necessarily. You know, we didn't necessarily get attacked the same way, you know, I would say. And look, I need to look at the tape, but I can't. You know, I can't give you like this definitive, yeah, this was the same mistake somebody made last week. But it's just that the quarterback makes things very difficult, you know. If you don't keep him in the pocket, keep him contained, man, he can hurt you.
1: And in addition, Q, to being down those two starting offensive linemen in Blake Miller and Cade Mays, the defense was also without Brian Branch and Kirby Joseph. That must be accounted for as we dissect the Lions' 41-31 loss to Buffalo tonight.
0: Brian Branch is a big deal. Brian Branch is a guy that, for some reason, besides the fact that he's a really stinking good player, is always around the ball. Right? It seems like it doesn't matter where the ball is on the field, he finds a way to find it. And I can really appreciate that style of play. Not to mention he brings that physicality. He brings, you know, that toughness that, of course, Dan Campbell wants to play with. And I do think that they really, truly missed him. The other thing is, and you heard Dan Campbell mention it, contain. How many times did Aiden Hutchinson try to get to Josh Allen and go inside, and then there's nothing but green grass out there? And Josh Allen's too good for that.
1: The Detroit Lions defense blitzed at a 55.3% rate, which is a record in Kelvin Shepard's 1 year and two games as the defensive coordinator for Dan Campbell. When he was blitzed, Josh Allen was 12 of 17 for 137 yards through the air, two of his three passing touchdowns. He had five scrambles for 49 yards and his rushing score. He also was 4 of 4 on QB sneaks, including his second rushing score.
0: Yeah,
1: and I think that ultimately, that's I bring up the Kirby Joseph and Brian Branch point to say this, Q. I've seen a lot of people already online in hindsight saying, hey, the Lions can't wait for Aaron Glenn to get fired. Well, Aaron Glenn just won week one, so I'm not so sure he's going to get fired and come on right back to Motown and become their DC and right. Take over for his protege. I don't think it's as simple as that anymore, because I also think that this is the reality that you don't have all your pieces right now. Mm-hmm. So is this a fair assessment of the second-year DC?
0: No, I don't think it is. And again, it's 2 weeks into the season. And these guys, and so, I mean, look at week one. There were 791 points scored total in week one. So nobody played defense.
1: You know Jacksonville what I mean? Jaguars played Deshaun
0: Watson. Well, I can say the Raiders did too. They only gave up 13 points. But, I mean, for the most part, defense was not really played. Like our guy, you know, Coach Herm Edwards said, this is bad football.
1: They're playing the preseason with ball caps on.
0: Talk to him.
1: Shout out Coach Herm, friend of game night, always and forever.
0: And that's the reality of it, is that these defenses are still trying to round into shape. You know what I mean? And so what we're looking at right now, you know, it might not necessarily tell the whole story, right? We have to wait, I would say, probably at least two more weeks before we really have a good understanding of who these teams are offensively and defensively. But at least we know what they're trying to achieve offensively. Defensively, a lot of these teams are still trying to figure it out. The Bills and the Lions included in this one, even though the Bills are 2-0.
1: The Lions' defense is the fourth highest paid in the NFL, $179.9 million.
0: Yeah, they're going to have to do better.
1: That's where, again, it's two games.
0: Yep.
1: We don't want to put the cart before the horse, Q. But at some point in time, they're going to have to show up with or without those two star players in the secondary, available or unavailable.
0: Yeah, that's a lot of dinero. They're going to have to step up and play their roles and do their job and make sure that they're not giving up 30-plus points a game. And, you know, they squeaked out of week one versus Saints and obviously weren't able to do that against the Buffalo Bills. Buffalo wins 41-31 Thursday Night Football, kicking off week two of the NFL season. She's Mia O'Brien. I'm Q Myers. It's game night here on ESPN Radio. We continue to hear from the Buffalo side of things next here on Game Night on ESPN Radio on the all-new ESPN app.
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0: under center here on first and goal from the one. Three tight end set. There's a snap. Hand off to Cook, who reaches the end zone for the touchdown. The Cook is in the kitchen on a one-yard touchdown run with 2:50 remaining.
1: The Cook was in the kitchen early and often for the Buffalo Bills. 21 carries, a buck 35, and that touchdown that you just heard there, courtesy of 97 Rock. She's Mia O'Brien. I'm Q Myers. It's game night here on ESPN Radio, the all-new ESPN app, SiriusXM Channel 80, and tune in. 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And how nice must it be if you're the Buffalo Bills and your quarterback can throw for 248, right? Good night. 248, three touchdowns, but then you have a running back that you can put it in his belly 21 times, and he'll get you a buck 35 and a touchdown. That's a good day at the office, Mia.
2: Shout out to Jimbo. We didn't know that that was James Cook's nickname until about 30 minutes ago, but now we're going to run with it all season long, and he's going to keep running that rock cue, and it's going to continue to open things up for Josh Allen, because you never know what Houdini, when he is going to put on that cape, become Superman versus operate in the pocket. You don't know, because he could slice you up either way.
1: Absolutely. And the Buffalo Bills, they passed the math test. The Detroit Lions did not. And what do I mean by that? As you know, I'm not a mathematician, but basic math is my skill set. And I got a shout out to CC, Chris Canty from Unsportsmanlike here on ESPN Radio. I was texting with him the other day about the number that John Harbaugh always said that he was looking for. And this is a Bill Parcells thing, as he told me, but I heard him say it referring to John Harbaugh. The number was 50. Right, and the math problem is rushing attempts and completions. Right, you get to 50 plus, you more times than not win that game. Josh Allen had 20 completions. The Bills ran the rock 36 times. So you do the math. That's 56. They got the victory. The Lions, they had 26 completions and only 20 carries. That's only 46. They came up short. The math problem was completed by the Bills. It was not completed by the Detroit Lions. Let's hear what Josh Allen had to say as he had three touchdowns through the air and a couple on the ground. He's at the podium.
3: Yeah, it was awesome. Got really loud. You kind of black out in that moment and you don't really know what's going on, but it was cool night game. Obviously, you see the flashing lights everywhere. Pretty special moment.
4: You guys got off your home floor and wasn't to come out the way you did.
3: Yeah, I mean, any time that you're playing against a team like that, with a great quarterback, extremely well coached, got a lot of weapons on the offensive side of the ball, you know, you have to take advantage of your opportunities, and we did that early. Felt like, you know, we had to step up the entirety of the game, but again, they still clawed and fought their way back and made it a game. And anytime you're going against a team like that, you just have to put your head down. The score doesn't matter, and take it one drive at a time.
4: You looked up, it was like a thought like you were throwing out. How was that 10-point game in the third quarter? Is that kind of a reality check there for you?
3: Yeah, no doubt. Again, with a quarterback and a team like that, they're never out of it. And, you know, they continue just to take it one play at a time. And they found themselves back in the game. And we had to do it on the offensive side of the ball. Just same thing. Is just one drive at a time, one play at a time. Find ways to eat the clock and keep points on the board.
4: How much was it for you when DJ Moore goes out of the game and, you know, whatever you're playing for relative to him now, Keon Coleman has to play a bigger role?
3: Yeah, you know, Zero, he stepped up tonight and made a lot of plays when his name was called. You know, there were a couple third down conversions that were huge that really helped us. Hate to see two go down, you know, and hopefully we get him back soon, because what he does for our offense is you can't really measure it. So hopefully we can get him back, but very proud of how our guys stepped up tonight and continued to make plays. And, you know, same thing goes with Dalton Kincaid.
5: Josh, how important was it for you guys to come out in the second half, come out a little bit more poised but intentional?
3: Yeah, I think we matched score for score there. You know, they go down, they drive, they score a touchdown. You know, a couple third down conversions that we had that were really big. That was probably the biggest drive of the game. 8 minutes, finding a way to match the score. That's, you know, as being on the other side of that before, I'm sure, you know, that's got to be depleting feeling, you know, when, you know, you feel like you're getting into a rhythm. You know, and then you look up and the third quarter's dang near over, you know. So that was a huge drive for us, and we executed extremely well there.
6: Josh, you got games in the end zone late. You got 135 yards tonight. When he's rolling that way, just how much does it compliment what you're doing in the passing game?
3: It's so good. there's a few times I put the early hands up, thought he was going to score, you know, but every time he touches the ball, he's got the opportunity to do that. And he's, again, showing why he's the best back in the game. The more times we can get him the ball, the better. Our line did a great job of opening the holes, but, you know, he found ways to cut back and keep his legs moving and bounce off. And, you know, he's just unbelievable.
6: This was a pretty special night for the fans, obviously. Did you feel some of that emotion at the point?
3: Yeah, I think at the national anthem, you know, caught myself, like, taking it all in and understanding how cool of my what I get to do. You know, my job is the coolest thing in the world. It's everything that I've ever wanted, to be the quarterback of an NFL franchise. And I'm just very fortunate that I ended up here in Buffalo and got to, you know, be the first quarterback to open this this stadium, which is a, you know, it's a special spot.
6: Joe's has said one, you know, philosophical difference is that he wants the ball first rather than deferring in games. What does it mean to you that he has such confidence in you in this offense? And how much do you like being out there first rather than playing the waiting game with the defense on the team?
3: You know, it's awesome to set the tone, whether we get the ball first or not. You know, but that makes end of half huge, you know, getting points and holding on the football and not allowing the other team to double dip. And, yeah, we got to be better in that situation tonight.
2: I think that the DJ Moore comments in particular, Q, a little bit of raw emotion out of Josh Allen. I think the reality is if Dalton Kincaid and Keon Coleman continue to ascend, the two leading receivers in this game for Buffalo, maybe they'll be able to make up for an extended absence for DJ Moore. But the reaction from Josh Allen, that's what's going to stick with me from that availability following the 41-31 victory tonight. Because I do think that, not that it caps this offense, because the hope is that Josh Allen continues to elevate those other pass catchers in a way that we haven't seen before, because the change was made at the head coaching position, because your OC is now your head coach. At the same time, though, I do think taking away that veteran presence is something you could tell he was thinking about.
1: Yeah, DJ Moore to me is like the fixer-upper, right? I mean, he was in Carolina, and then they traded him to Chicago, so he was part of that trade to be able to land Bryce Young at the number one overall pick. Then he's in Chicago, and to me it felt like he helped Caleb Williams get right. Then they're like, all right, the house is fixed. Now he can go somewhere else. Now he's in Buffalo trying to be the fixer-upper, and to lose him in game number two, and we don't know how long he's going to be out, if he's going to be out, but leaving tonight's game with a shoulder injury and not returning, obviously that's an area of concern. I think he's a key piece to this offensive cog that they have. And yes, they went on to have plenty of success this evening without him, but in the long term, I feel like they really do need him. So that's a big loss as far as I'm concerned. So, again, obviously we'll pay attention in the next coming days to find out the severity of the shoulder injury. But I think Josh Allen is kind of thinking about

0: are going to be taking the field in a matter of minutes and going at it in this game. But, you know, injuries do happen. It's not that often, but they do happen pregame. And when they do, especially to a player like that, that can really help slow down the run, help get to the quarterback, be disruptive, that's a big loss.
1: Oliver's late scratch meant that the Bills had four active defensive linemen tonight after this defense played 79 snaps against the Texans 4 days ago.
0: There you go, right there. So that's definitely a big loss. How did Jared Goff feel about the performance? What could they have done better? We'll actually hear from the Lions quarterback next here on Game Night on ESPN Radio and the all-new ESPN app.
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1: I'm Mia O'Brien, and it is a final from the new Highmark Stadium. The Buffalo Bills, 41. The Detroit Lions, 31. Josh Allen, another outstanding showing. 20 of 31 for 248 yards through the air. Three passing touchdowns to go along with 69 rushing yards and two rushing scores. James Cook added 135 yards on the ground and one rushing touchdown for the Bills. Jared Goff, 26 of 38 for 327 yards and four passing touchdowns. Two of those to Amon-Ra St. Brown, one of them to Jahmyr Gibbs, who is limited to just 52 yards on the ground in this game. You'll hear from the Lions quarterback coming up next on Game Night here on ESPN Radio. It is also a final in Western Pennsylvania.

0: Virginia. Pitt defeats Syracuse 27-13 to improve to 3-0. Hughes falls to 1-2. To the majors, the Dodgers clinched their 13th NL West title in 14 seasons with an 8-2 win over the Reds this afternoon. Padres and Rays stayed hot. San Diego with its 10th win in 11 tries, 9-2 at Coors Field. Tampa Bay wins its 6th straight, 10-1 over the A's. Brewers fell to the Pirates 7-4, which means the Dodgers are now just 2 games back of the number one seed in the NL. Extras in Los Angeles. The Twins have pulled in front of the Angels 4-3. That game is in the bottom of the 10th. Elsewhere, the Phillies defeat the Mets 3-0. The Astros defeat the Royals 6-2. The White Sox beat the Tigers 3-1. And the Red Sox come back to beat the Rangers 4-3. The WNBA has resumed play after the FIBA World Cup break. All 5 games are in the books. The Dream win 103-59 over the Sun. The Mystics winners 110-80 over the Sky. The Wings beat the Sparks by 20. Mercury defeat the Fire 94-91. And the Aces defeat the Storm 114-77. For more scores and analysis, be sure to check out ESPN.com and that all-new ESPN app. Our coverage of Thursday Night Football and that 41-31 Bills victory continues on the other side here on Game Night with Q Myers and yours truly on ESPN Radio.
1: Coming up on the Friday edition of Unsportsmanlike with Evan Cole, Chris Canty, and me, Michelle Smallman, I'll tell you which preseason Super Bowl favorite is a loss away on Sunday from kissing their title hopes goodbye. 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
2: Allen to take one more snap, takes a knee, and that'll do it. The final 10 seconds will run off. And the Bills, in their debut in New Highmark Stadium, get a well-earned victory. They put 41 points up on the board and win by 10, 41-31.
3: Final call right there is heard on 97 Rock. The Bills 41, the Lions 31, kicking off week 2 in the NFL season. Buffalo, they improved to 2-0. The Lions dropped to 1-1. It's game night here on ESPN Radio, the all-new ESPN app, SiriusXM Channel 80, and TuneIn. 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She's Mia O'Brien. I'm Q Myers. The Lions were going to have to weather the storm to be able to get a victory, knowing that the Bills were opening up Highmark Stadium. It was going to be very emotional for the Bills Mafia, for the players. Everyone was going to be wired up. I'm sure that they had been pre-gaming since like 3 days ago, getting ready for this one. And the Lions just had to get off to a good start and kind of quiet that crowd, Mia, and they just weren't able to do that. They battled tough to the end in the second half, but they just didn't do enough early in the game to be able to make this an actual, real, true game.
0: We already heard from Lions head coach Dan Campbell, and what was his opening statement, Q? We didn't run the ball well enough.
3: Yes.
0: We have Jahmyr Gibbs. We did not run the ball well enough. But when you're playing behind the eight ball like Detroit was tonight, you can't run the ball. You have to pass to score, and you have to try to win a shootout and come from behind when you're trailing by 3 scores at the intermission like Detroit was this evening. And so, ultimately, that gives me pause as far as this is a team that, well, yes, they've now scored 31 points in their first 2 games of the season, and so in theory, they could win a shootout, but they may not be a team that's built to come from behind and playing in a division that many believe will be the best when all is said and done in the NFC North. Probably going to need to be able to be a little resilient, not just in your mindset and mantra, but also in your actual play on the grass.
3: Yeah, and like you said, they might not be built to come from behind, because remember, week one, that wasn't a come from behind. That was hold on for dear life. Absolutely. New Orleans came back from behind and just about caught them and beat them, and they didn't get it done, and then they get off to the slow start against Buffalo. So clearly, there's a lot that they need to clean up. Now, on paper, you know, Jared Goff did a good job, 26 for 38, 327 yards, 4 touchdowns, no interceptions. He did take 4 sacks, but if you look at that, 4 TDs and no picks, you're thinking, okay, it's a really good game. Problem is that he needed every one of those and then some to be able to get the win over the Bills, as the Bills put up 41 of them bad boys in getting the victory. But let's go back to Buffalo and hear from the Lions signal caller. Here's Jared Goff.
4: Yeah, I think we knew what type of game it was going to be, and we dug ourselves in that hole, and against a team like that with the offense they have, really hard to get back in it. We got close. We were down 10 there with some opportunities to get back in it, but we dug ourselves in too big of a hole.
5: What do you think you guys could have been better in, maybe some situational?
4: I think like urgency early on. I think for the last 2 games, really, like we've had good moments, but I think we need to really understand we need to start good. We need to start on that momentum and ignite some of those plays in the first drive and the second drive, and not allow ourselves to get in these holes.
6: Jared, it seems like obviously in the first half you guys kind of struggled with those defense. Second half things got a little bit better. What was the key difference defensively that you saw from Buffalo where you guys could take a little bit more advantage of that defense?
4: I don't know. I don't know what was different or not different. I think we just kind of got in a rhythm. Probably that third drive there, I believe we scored. And from then on out, I think we probably scored on most of the drives. I think we punted twice after that. I can't quite remember. But, yeah, again, I think those first two drives put us in a big hole, and we can't do that.
7: Jared, I know you guys didn't have any pre-snap penalties, but just what do you think of the crowd noise and the atmosphere here tonight?
4: I think we had a false start, at least one. I think we had a couple false starts. It was loud. It was good. We got to handle it better, and some of those penalties killed us, man. It really did. We were in third and short and backed us up, and I believe a fourth down one as well, but we got to be better there.
6: You guys, man, there were so many injuries on the line. How difficult has it been to adjust to all these different lineups and trying to get guys in position to get comfortable with
4: it? It shouldn't be difficult. We've had a lot of practice with these guys, and I thought there was really good moments. I think there's moments where they would look critically at themselves for sure, but it has gelled, I think, in the last 2 weeks leading up to that New Orleans game. I think Juice has done a good job throughout practice. I can't speak on the night. I haven't seen it, but I think he's done a good job, and I think everyone around him is starting to settle in. And again, I know there's plays I'm sure they want back, but it's getting there.
6: What are you looking forward to attacking coming out of this one, actually getting a little extra time this weekend to look at things?
4: Gosh, consistency. And again, like the finding a way to be very intentional about starting fast. I think both games, like I said, we had good moments. We really had good second halves in both games. But, you know, being intentional about, hey, this game starts in the first quarter and, like, let's go and get going.
8: You threw for 327 tonight, four touchdowns, no interceptions.
4: So what?
8: So you threw for 327 yards tonight, four touchdowns, no interceptions. When it comes to the play on the field, it's been really good. So I guess as a quarterback, as a leader of this team, how do you try to affect the offense and starting faster?
4: Yeah. Again, I think just being intentional about understanding that that's where our deficiency has been in these last 2 weeks, and making sure guys, you know, realize the urgency to it. And, you know, there's certainly no time to wait. We're in the middle of this thing now, but, you know, we got to get going earlier offensively. And I think just speaking it and making sure guys understand that it's urgent and it's intentional.
6: Just Dan talked about looking at the scoreboard. Just like, how do you guys stay up and stay in that to come out in the second half and have some success? Just like keep focused.
4: We've been in these games before where we've scratched our way back and got right back into it and won these games. And so I don't think there was ever a moment of panic or anything. It was, you know, status quo. And we really wanted to cut that game to one score, and we got close. So we got to 10, and one more possession maybe would have done it for us, but weren't able to get it to one score, and it sucked. But yeah, we scratch and claw. We got a lot of pride.
0: The difference in those games that you came back and won Jared Goff, and tonight's result, a 41-31 Bills win, is that, number one, your defense most likely was at full strength in some of those contests. Although, Q, we do know the Lions defense has battled the war of attrition for the better part of the last 2 years. But at the same time, no Brian Branch, no Kirby Joseph tonight. Avonte Maddox left this game with a foot injury. He was spotted in a boot on crutches a little while ago in the Lions locker room. And therefore, maybe it's not a surprise to see that this team that could not get a stop to save their lives, especially in that first half, allowed 71 points for the first two games of the 2026 season. That's the third highest of any team since 2022.
3: Well, you know, the other thing about it, Dan Campbell talked about it, and you heard Jared Goff talk about it, the penalties, right? They had too many penalties. And the thing, Mia, normally when you have a ton of penalties, you have a ton of penalty yardage. They didn't really have a lot of yardage that they gave up as far as those penalties go. It was just the bad timing and where they were. You know, Josh Allen throwing the ball into the end zone, pass interference gives them another down. They had 10 penalties for 58 yards.
0: Seven of them in the first half.
3: Exactly. And you heard Dan Campbell going into the locker room, we got to clean up our blank and penalties, right? He was upset about that. And there was just too many of ill-timed, right? You know, on offense, when you go in and have a chance to pick up a first down, then all of a sudden some kind of penalty, boom, you got to replay the down. Again, the yardage wasn't the problem. it was the ill timing of the penalties that really put him behind the eight ball as well.
0: And it's something that isn't that supposed to be Dan Campbell's calling card. Besides being a motivational speaker, he is supposed to instill discipline and a sense of culture within this organization to where you do not have those quote-unquote bonehead penalties anymore. It's something we certainly saw on Sunday Night Football from John Harbaugh and the New York Giants in his first game at the helm of that program. And so why are we not seeing it? Dan Campbell, now in year six at the helm of the Lions.
3: Well, I mean, there's many different reasons for that, right? I mean, there could be some when he first arrives that kind of, hey, this disciplinarian's here. We got to really be on our P's and Q's when it comes to that, not, you know, not get lackadaisical. And, you know, sometimes that, you know, biting kneecaps, that, you know, fighting till the end, all that stuff. After a few years, Mia, that's kind of, it's like background noise. You know what I mean? At certain stages, it becomes background noise. So it maybe is not reiterated when he goes about thinking it's just assumed because that's what he's always been. Sometimes there needs to be more of an emphasis. And you see the difference in the first half and the second half. So clearly there was something, some message that was sent at halftime.
0: Q, I don't want to say it's a trend, but I do want to point out the Lions, 8 penalties for 61 yards in their opener against the Saints, who only had 6 penalties in that contest.
3: Well, then it's habit forming. Then it's you. Right? I mean, if little Johnny gets in trouble at school, and okay, maybe he was in the wrong place, wrong time. All right, little Johnny gets in trouble next day at school. All right, maybe, you know, something's going on. All right, little Johnny's got in trouble 3 days in a row. All right, now it's him. little Johnny's got a problem, right? And so now it's a couple games in a row. Sounds like the Lions got a penalty problem, and they've got to figure out how to get to the bottom of that.
0: Little Danny's got a problem, if you know what I mean.
3: I do. I do understand what's going on with little Danny. I don't know what's going on with some of the injuries when it comes to the Buffalo Bills. We'll actually find out about that. She's Mia O'Brien. I'm Q Myers. That's coming up next here on Game Night on ESPN Radio and the all-new ESPN app.
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0: Dawson Knox lines up behind Josh. It's a sneak over the left side, and Josh Allen is in for his second rushing touchdown of the game. It's a one-yard touchdown run by Allen, and the Bills have the lead back again with 3:59 left in the half.
1: Score a touchdown, score a touchdown, score more touchdowns. That's just what Josh Allen does. Nine of them he has now through two games on the season. 97 Rock on the call. The Bills 41, the Lions 31 to kick off week two NFL action. It's game night here on ESPN Radio and the all-new ESPN app. SiriusXM Channel 80 and TuneIn. 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She's Mia O'Brien. I'm Q Myers. Just about everything went well for the Buffalo Bills. Outside of a few injuries, Mia, there was a few guys that left. There was a guy in Ed Oliver didn't even get to play in the game because of an injury. So definitely a couple of injury concerns. But DJ Moore, to me, is a really big one for the Bills. Went down with a shoulder injury. He was ruled out. Apparently they're calling it a stinger. I'm not a doctor. I can't diagnose the severity of it. Maybe his head coach, Joe Brady, can.
2: Yeah, I mean, I don't have any updates with it. Obviously, he couldn't come back in the game, and there's a lot of guys in and out. You know, there was a couple of drives where, you know, it's part of the Thursday night game. You know, there's a lot of guys cramping or, you know, injuries. I'm sure the injury report will be lengthy tomorrow, but I'm proud of the guys pushing through. I'm proud of the receivers stepping up, right? There's a lot of plays that, you know, hey, on a short week, you know, we tag a lot of plays and guys coming in those situations and making, you know, stepping up and making plays. And so I'm proud of the way that the guys responded with that. But, yeah, I'll have more. Probably won't, but I'll have more updates for you guys tomorrow.
3: As far as Ed Oliver, like, what was the seemed like kind of a freaky thing that had that happen? What do you know about?
2: Yeah, I mean, that's you know, every day I kind of get a welcomed NFL head coaching, and it's one thing to find out you know, your star player, you know, got a little hurt in pregame, and then inactives are due in 2 minutes, so we have to make a decision. So that was my first decision making of the day. Usually I'm like, hey, inactives, I'm good to go. So that was fun. Obviously unfortunate. I don't mean that. That was unfortunate, right? And, you know, he wanted to play badly and, you know, with everything going on as well. But, you know, he was just going through his normal pregame routine, like nothing out of the ordinary. And I don't have any less. Last night was us just having to make a decision, and, you know, because we needed one more body, especially coming off the short week. So we'll evaluate that, you know, after. I'm going to go kind of see what's the latest for all the guys.
4: Q, I don't want to hear that my fellow millennial Joe Brady and myself in this generation aren't sensitive and aren't constantly worried about the optics of what we say and how, right, it could be perceived by the media. That was well done.
1: Yeah.
4: Although I don't think he needed to try that hard to
1: clean it up.
4: Try to make a joke in jest. Like, we talked about this a few weeks ago, like why millennials add LOL to the end of every sentence. We're like trying to soften the blow. And I think Joe Brady panicked, thinking, oh no, that was too critical of my own player. I got to protect the team, which I respect. Because I've previously covered coaches who did not protect their team at the podium in a post-game press conference setting, so I appreciate him making sure he protected Ed Oliver. But ultimately, it is fun, like, in jest.
1: Right.
4: The fact that all of a sudden, your second game as a head coach, you're throwing this absolute curveball. And it also is something to keep in mind as we evaluate this Bills defense through 2 weeks of the season. 2-0, yes, but once again, having given up 30-plus in each of those games.
1: Right, exactly. They're going to need Ed Oliver. They're going to need all hands on deck to get this defense where it needs to be. With the offensive output that they have, the capabilities that they have, Mia, they can win a whole lot of games. Right, Josh Allen easily could be the league MVP again. You know, he can take this team into the playoffs and maybe get past the AFC Championship game. Maybe he can be in the Super Bowl 61 at SoFi Stadium. But they've got to have a defense. They're not going to be able to win just shootout after shootout after shootout after shootout. At some point, you got to make a stop. So that defense, again, it's still a work in progress. They're 2-0, which is the best they could be right now. They can't be any better than 2-0, so they feel good about that, but they know that they've got work to do, and that work comes on the defensive side of the ball.
4: That Super Bowl on ABC, ESPN, and the Walt Disney Company. Just make sure that we want to remind you guys.
1: Hey, you know, we did a path to the Super Bowl 61, right?
4: Countdown to 61. I can't wait for the next countdown to 61. I'm looking forward to that, and maybe you and I can host it, and maybe it won't be at 3 a.m. Eastern Standard. Standard Time. But if it is, you know me, O'Brien, Q Myers, we will be ready for it. And of course, our two friends holding down the fort in Bristol, Sister Sledge, Malibu, we know they will be ready for it as well. I want to pivot a little bit here, Q.
5: All right, get your pivot on.
4: To the Lions defense.
5: Yeah.
4: And this is a lot of the fallout. Again, we're all prisoners of the moment. This game went final about an hour and change ago. But a lot of talk, and this has been a prevailing theme throughout this previous offseason in the NFL, heavier personnel packages.
5: Mm-hmm.
4: The Bills have obviously wanted to run the ball since Joe Brady took over the play calling, but they have implemented a tight end, multiple tight ends, excuse me. They have implemented a fullback was what I was trying to say there. And in 12 and 13 personnel tonight, you saw them absolutely bully the Detroit Lions, a team that we were told is the bully in the NFL for so often here over the last 3-4 years span. And so, according to Sumer Sports, in 12 personnel tonight, the Bills had 12 carries for 88 yards, 2 touchdowns, a 66.7% success rate. In 13 personnel, 3 tight ends on the football field, 8 carries for 31 yards, and a 50% success rate. It just comes down to this. I think that this is a Lions team that, while yes, it's depleted in terms of what players are available on the defensive end, they may not be as tough as we think they were, or they may not be as tough as we've seen some other iterations of this Dan Campbell defense.
5: You know, and I thought, even going back to last year, they weren't as tough as we've seen before. Now, with the Lions, it's always tricky because they always have so many guys out with injury, right? I mean, there was that year when Aiden Hutchinson went down, and it felt like the whole team went down, right? It looked like they were calling up anyone. Hey, man, you got a couple pass rushes in you? All right, come on down to Detroit, right? We're hiring everybody. It just, I mean, they got riddled with injury. That's before Aaron Glenn left to go to New York and be the head coach there. It just seemed like they couldn't keep a guy healthy. But it seems like the last two seasons, the beginning of this one and last year for sure, they haven't quite been as tough as they were, right? I mean, it's like they were death row records by name, but they weren't really death row records, if you know what I mean.
4: I think people are still seeing the logo, and they're thinking, hey, listen, it's the Lions.
5: Yep.
4: They're all about that Motown.
5: Right.
4: It ain't pretty, but it's gritty, and that's their MO. I mean, I'm looking at it right now, Q. Where do you think the Detroit Lions in 2025 ranked in rushing defense?
5: Not good. Not good. I would say lower half of the league.
4: They were middle of the pack. They were 14th.
5: Okay, almost middle of the pack.
4: And they were middle of the pack overall. They were 16th in total yards allowed per game in 2025. It actually was that passing defense that was really where that number kind of takes a nosedive. They were 20th in passing yards allowed per game. And I think a lot of that was due to, once again, to your point, different faces in the secondary because of the battle of attrition that they have faced the last 2 years. But at this point in time, it's not new.
5: Right.
4: And if you're Brad Holmes and you're Dan Campbell, and if you're Kelvin Shepard, the defensive coordinator, you got to have these young guys ready to go.
5: Yep. Yeah, you do. And they're not necessarily ready to go. Right. And then remember, they had the whole Terrion Arnold situation as well. That's a former first round pick.
4: Yep.
5: Right. No longer there. No longer available. Right? I mean, he's in the Seattle organization now. So, I mean, it's just, you know, there's reasons why these guys aren't there. Injury, released, you know, whatever the case is. But it's just not up to the standard that I know Dan Campbell wants to have for that team. And like I said, it feels like it's been a trend. And it's just something that they've got to clean up. They know what they have in Jared Goff. They know what they have in Jahmyr Gibbs. Amon-Ra St. Brown, obviously one of the better wide receivers in the National Football League. You know, Penei Sewell on that offensive line is still a stud. But, you know, is the offensive line as good as it was either? You know, and some of the toughness that they might not have, as far as I'm concerned, right, they were Sonic and Knuckles. Now they're just Sonic. And Sonic's cool. But
4: Dan Campbell said he should be enough. He said that at the podium tonight.
5: He's probably enough, but it's kind of like when Deebo Samuel left the 49ers and went to the Commanders. The 49ers lost something then. They lost Deebo. They lost the bully on the block. It feels like with David Montgomery, he's the security guard kicking everyone out the club. Yeah, they got the superstar. They got the guy on stage. They got the headliner. But who's walking them down the aisle to get to the stage?
4: I think you've heard me say it, Q. He's not only the guy escorting you out the club. From my experience covering David when he was at Iowa State, he's the first guy not only in the locker room and in the weight room every morning. He's the guy who's there on a Friday night until midnight,
5: right,
4: working out by himself. that was also a big part of this tough identity of this Lions team the last few years.
5: Absolutely, and they don't have that tough identity, in my opinion, as of right now. SportsCenter All Night is next on ESPN Radio and the all-new ESPN app.
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18: 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Never a dull moment in college football. The Lane Bowl in Oxford this weekend. MLB postseason, oh, so close. And the W is back. But the show tonight was in Western New York, Lions, Bills. Bills hoping to start it off right in their new stadium. Offense not an issue for either team in week one. Buffalo defeated Houston 36-31. Detroit defeated New Orleans 31-30. Detroit's first road game this season. QB Jared Goff 0-3 versus the Bills in his career coming into this one. As for Josh Allen, 3-0 versus Detroit in his career, tied for his most wins without a loss. Joe Brady seeking to become the first Bills coach to begin his tenure 2-0, and the night didn't start out great. Bills standout defensive tackle Ed Oliver injured his hip in warmups and did not play, but it got better from there for Buffalo. Bills wasted no time finding their new end zone.
19: It looks like we're going to get tush-push time here for Allen.
0: James Cook right behind Allen under center. First and goal from the one. They push it over the left side, and he looks to be over the goal line. He is. Josh Allen in for a one-yard touchdown run, and the Bills are on the board first in the debut regular season game here at Highmark.
18: That from 97 Rock. Only fitting that the first touchdown in the new stadium comes from the star quarterback, and his star, it would only get brighter. Still in the first.
0: Here's the snap. It's a blitz. Allen back to pass. Gets rid of it. Looking deep down the middle. Wide open is Josh Palmer, who's going to go for a 43-yard touchdown.
18: So that to Palmer. A few minutes later, Allen had another one to Dawson Knox for a one-yard touchdown. And Buffalo piling it on in their new home. Still in the first half, Bills up 21-7.
0: Allen in the shotgun, takes the snap, back to pass, looking over the middle, rips it, and it's complete for a touchdown to Dalton Kincaid. A 16-yard touchdown pass. Allen ripped a laser right over the middle.
18: And the Bills were ripping the scoreboard, too, now up 27-7 after a failed PAT. For Kincaid, he'd finish with 7 receptions, 95 yards, a receiving touchdown. He's got 225 receiving yards already this season. And Buffalo carried a 27-10 lead into the locker room at halftime. Lions weren't done yet, though. Detroit found the end zone in the third to cut into the lead, make it 27-17. And then who else? Still in the third.
0: First and goal from the 2. Hey, 6-2, 6-2. High formation here. Knox is the lead back. Cook behind him. There's a snap. Takes the handoff to Cook. Allen rolling right, and he's going to run it into the near pylon for the touchdown. And he got cleaned up by Anzarique. Pops to his feet as Josh Allen, for the second week in a row, has gone for 2 rushing and 2 passing.
18: And the Bills up big. But credit again to the Lions. No quit in Dan Campbell's team. Again, pulling within 10 early in the fourth. Buffalo's offense on the move, though, late with just under 3 minutes left in the game.
0: Allen under center here on first and goal from the 1. 3 tight end set. There's a snap. Hand off to Cook, who reaches the end zone for the touchdown. The Cook is in the kitchen on a 1-yard touchdown run with 2:50 remaining.
18: And James Cook would finish the night 135 rushing yards, a touchdown, had 104 rush yards before contact. That's his third career game with 100 such yards. Jared Goff found Amon-Ra St. Brown in the end zone late, but it wasn't enough. Bills get the win, 41-31. Third most points in a team's home stadium debut in the Super Bowl era. That's since 1966. Josh Allen, 20 of 31, 248 passing yards, 3 touchdowns, added 69 yards on the ground, 2 touchdowns. He has 9 touchdowns and 0 turnovers in 2 games. He is the third player in NFL history to do so. He joins 2018 Pat Mahomes and 2013 Peyton Manning. Yes, both went on to win the MVP. Allen shared his thoughts after the game on a special night in Buffalo.
20: Yeah, I think at the national anthem, you know, caught myself like taking it all in and understanding how cool of my what I get to do. You know, my job is the coolest thing in the world. It's everything that I've ever wanted to be the quarterback of an NFL franchise, and I'm just very fortunate that I ended up here in Buffalo and got to you know be the first quarterback to open this this stadium, which is a you know it's a special spot.
18: Allen now 4-0 versus the Lions in his career. Most wins without a loss against any team. As for head coach Joe Brady, he's the first coach in Bills history to begin his tenure 2-0. And here's the head ball coach after the game on the fast start.
2: I've said all along it was important for us. I wanted us to take the ball in this environment and, you know, and kind of set the tone. And I thought the guys, you know, we had some good third downs. Like it wasn't like it was just an easy drive, but it was some critical conversions and the finish in the end zone. And I mean, that stadium was electric, you know, and so it was, yeah, I mean, that was the start that we needed. And I just need us to play it that way all 60 minutes.
18: More from Brady on his quarterback.
2: No, the only difference is now I'm on the field watching it, and it's actually kind of more amazing. Yeah, I mean, when you ask everybody on the team to empty the tank, you can watch how he plays, and it's like, how does everybody else not feel like they need to empty it out? You know, because he literally gave everything he had out there, and, you know, he put the team on his back in a lot of those situations. You know, he was taking hits. Obviously, I don't like that, but, you know, we were moving him in the pocket. He was making good decisions and then finding his way in the end zone. And anytime you have a quarterback that can make, you know, can score, throwing the ball in, running the ball, it makes my life a lot easier. And he was outstanding today, and the score reflects that.
18: As for his Bills, they're the third team in NFL history to start a season 2-0 despite allowing 30 points in both games. Tough night for Detroit. Never quite found it despite the score making it seem somewhat close. Head coach Dan Campbell after the game.
21: Well, Joe Brady had those guys ready to go. They played well, you know, all three phases, and they got after us, and we didn't play good enough, and we didn't coach good enough. You know, that falls on me, and you know, we needed to play it didn't have to be spotless, but it certainly needed to be a lot cleaner than that, and we did not do that, and we knew we needed to score some points. We stalled out early in that game, you know, that got us early. You know, you're down three scores, and really we haven't done anything offensively. And so a lot of that help needed to come there to be able to answer back. So we fell short there.
18: Lions indeed fell short, and they fought a 4-6 in road games since the start of last season. They were an NFL best 14-3 in road games from 2023 to 2024. And now both these teams get some rest. Neither will play again for 11 days. Bills will host the Chargers week 3, Sunday, September 27th. Lions, they will be home against the Jets the same day. SportsCenter All Night, ESPN Radio, halfway point of September in the rearview mirror. And that means we're oh so close to postseason baseball. This year's field, it's beginning to take shape. We'll start in Pittsburgh, Brewers, Pirates. Milwaukee has already clinched the NL Central. 95 wins so far this season, most in baseball. That's ahead of the Rays and the Dodgers. Pirates hanging on by a thread in the NL wildcard race. 8 games behind of the third spot currently occupied by the Padres. Pitching by committee for both these clubs tonight. Milwaukee struck first in the second, but the Pirates played at 5 to take a big lead. We will jump to the bottom of the 8th. Pirates on top 5-4 and at the dish.
22: Here's the 3-1. And a drive to left field. If it's fair, it's gone. And it is gone. Oh, Henry, he crushed it. Hugging the line and left. Henry Davis launches his 10th home run here in the 8th inning. A 2-run blast. Pirates get insurance, lead at 7-4.
18: Sports Radio 93.7 The Fan. Milwaukee could not respond, and Pittsburgh takes this one 7-4. The Pirates have the second best record in baseball in day games this season. They finished the season series with a 7-6 record versus the Brewers, only team in the NL Central that had a winning record against Milwaukee this season. For the Brewers, 2 games ahead of the Dodgers for the best record and the 1 seed in the National League. They must win at least 5 of their final 9 games to reach 100 wins this year. Club has never recorded a 100-win season in team history. Dodgers, Reds, Cincinnati already eliminated from the postseason. Dodgers enter this one atop the NL West. Already clinched a playoff berth, trying to clinch the division. LA struck first in the first. We'll pick it up, talk with a second. Dodgers leading 2-0.
15: pitch swung on, belted to the gap in right center field. This ball is going to bounce off the warning track and off the wall. Rojas is in to score. In the second with a two-out stand-up run scoring double is Kyle Tucker, and the Dodgers have built a 4-0 lead.
18: AM 570 LA Sports. Dodgers would get three more in the fourth, another in the ninth, and Cincy down to its last batter of the game.
15: Two balls and two strikes to McClain. And Halverson ready to throw the 2-2 pitch. Here it is. Swung on and missed, strike three. And for the 13th time in the last 14 years, the Dodgers are champions of the National League Western Division.
18: New year, familiar result for LA taking the division. They win that one 8-2. Dodgers are now two games behind the Brewers for the number one seed in the National League, and six of their final nine games are at home. Dave Roberts, skipper for LA, had this to say after the game.
1: Dave Roberts, congratulations. This is the Dodgers' 13th NL West title in the last 14 years. The other day, you said every year is different. It does not come easy, and they deserve to be celebrated. What makes this team and this NL West championship so special?
3: Well, I think that, you know, like many of the years, there's a lot of things that happen that are unforeseen. And I think I'm just proud of the fact that there's so many contributors. Everyone's all in, and you never know when your opportunity is going to come. And there's just complete buy-in, and you know, it's been a grind. It's like I always say, it's not a rite of passage that we're going to win this division, and we got to celebrate this day. We worked hard, and, you know, starting in the middle of February, and here we are. So it's another box that's checked, but there's still a lot of work to be done.
1: What did you like about how your guys won this game today?
3: You know, it was hot, humid. You know, we lost last night, but the way that Justin took the mound today set the tone, nine up, nine down, and then we got good performance from the guys in the pen. Landon Knack did a great job. And then offensively, Kyle Tucker really carried us today. And it was good to see Miggy homer at the end. But again, I thought Fetty did a great job with the pitchers. The fingers were great. And it was good to see Freddie took some good swings today. So again, across the board, very good.
1: You've made it clear that the job is not finished. When you talk to your guys in the clubhouse, they talk about the same thing. There are still goals your group wants to achieve. What is the message to the group today?
3: I think just keep going. Eliminate distractions. Like I said the other day, just keep the blinders on, and you know, there's a lot of expectations, a lot of talk that won't affect, shouldn't affect the games going forward, and I just want to keep our guys focused on baseball.
1: Dave, congratulations. Go enjoy this moment with your guys.
3: Thanks, Keith.
18: And a tough year for the Reds. 36th loss by 5-plus runs, tied with the Rockies for the most in baseball. Speaking of the Rockies, Padres. Padres' third wild card spot entering Thursday, 3.5 game lead over the Diamondbacks, and one game back of the Phillies in the second wild card spot. Padres are hoping to grab their fourth straight series win with a dub in this one. The Rockies, well, they've lost 9 of their last 10 games. Worst record in baseball during that span, a minus 32 run differential. Colorado scored first in the first, but top of the second, San Diego at the plate, game tied 1-1.
4: 1-0 Rockies, Bogarts, Campusano, and Cronenworth here in the second. First pitch to Xander in the air, deep down the left field line, towards the pole. This one, gonna go! First pitch, second inning, Xander Bogarts, a game-tying homer. And just like that, 1-1 here in Denver.
18: 97.3, the Fan, and the Padres would blow it open in the second. Still in the inning, Bogarts back at the plate.
4: Merrill's small lead at third base. Here's the 2-2. Bogart swings, lines it into right field. Veen coming in, dives forward, can't make the play. It rolls all the way behind him. Merrill has scored. It's on the warning track. McCarthy all the way over to get it. Xander into third. He's got a triple, and it's 7-1.
18: And that marks Xander Bogart's first career game with a home run and a triple. And the Padres weren't done yet, scored two more in the fifth. And they won this one big, 9-2. Extend their lead on the Diamondbacks to four games for the third NL wild card spot and move to within a half game of the Phillies for the second spot. The Padres have won 10 of their last 11 games. That's the best record in baseball during that span. Phillies Mets. Phillies enter Thursday trailing the Cubs by a half game for the top NL wild card spot and trail the Braves by 4.5 games for first place in the NL East. Surprisingly under 500 in September, though, after having the best record in baseball in August. Phillies have not played well at Citi Field dating back to last season. The Mets have officially been eliminated. So this one all about the Phils. Neither team wanted to score early. Zeros on the board until the fifth. And who else for Philly?
5: Harper's been going after the first pitch both times tonight, a whole lot on this trip.
6: Here's the first pitch, and he goes after it. It's a ground ball toward Lindor. It's short. He's going to flip it the easy way to second. Oh, it's close as Turner slid in there head first. And no one's leaving the field yet, nor is Trey Turner as he's sitting down there. They want to take a look at this. It's a ground ball.
7: Philadelphia is challenging the outcall at second base.
6: Here's the call.
7: After review, the call on the field is overturned. The runner is...
6: Oh, that's fantastic. Nice hustle, Trey Turner right there. So that'll put the Phils up 1-0 here in the top of the fifth.
18: 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The 1-0 lead held for two innings, and then the Phillies added to it. One in the seventh, one more in the eighth, and Philly blanks the Mets 3-0. The win ties them with the Cubs for first in the NL wildcard standings, one game up on the Padres, who occupy the third NL wildcard spot, and consecutive wins for the first time since winning six straight games from August 26th to September 1st. The Mets, 15th time being shut out this season, tied for the second most in baseball behind the Reds and the Guardians. Thursday night college football in the Steel City. That's next. SportsCenter All Night continues. It's ESPN Radio.
23: Coming up on the Friday edition of Unsportsmanlike with Chris Canty, Michelle Smallman, and me, Evan Cohen. Buffalo opened their new stadium with a win over the Lions. 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
1: 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Chris Burnett with you here on SportsCenter All Night. Heading over to Pittsburgh for Thursday night college football. Syracuse Pitt, classic ACC battle in action. 82nd meeting all time between these two. They've met every year since 1955. 144th game for head coach Pat Narduzzi at Pitt. That breaks a tie with College Football Hall of Famer Jock Sutherland for the most games coached in program history. Pitt is 2-0 for the third straight season. Syracuse has lost 8 straight games against ACC opponents. And it'd be Pittsburgh getting on the board first and carrying a 7-0 lead into the second quarter. And the Panthers again with the ball.
2: Second down 8, the Panthers at the 32-yard line of Cuse. Bit up 7-0. And again, and shaking a tackle and bouncing outside. Look out. On the run is Ferguson. He's at the 15-10. Gets to the pylon. And that for the Panthers is a Pittsburgh touchdown.
1: Pitt Panthers Radio Network. Ferguson finished the game with a career-high 102 rushing yards, a touchdown, and he scored a touchdown in all three games so far this season. Pittsburgh took a 17-10 lead into the locker room. We'll jump ahead to the third quarter. Same score. Pitt with the ball.
2: First and goal with the 9. Panthers with receivers to both sides. Henschel in the shotgun. He's going to keep it after a fake. And he zigs! And he zags! And he's into the end zone!
1: And the Panthers would tack on a field goal in the fourth and get the win 27-13. Despite not having the best night from QB Mason Heinsohn, he had 123 passing yards, an interception, and a rushing touchdown. That's now consecutive games with 0 passing touchdowns after throwing 7 in the season opener. 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
3: Lane Kiffin is going to be as big a villain as we've ever seen.
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5: There's just going to be so much attention, hatred, everything on me. I said, you just get to go play. The pressure's on them.
1: Nobody. Big one in the Grove this weekend. LSU heads to Oxford for one that's been circled since December 1st of last year when LSU head coach Lane Kiffin officially departed Ole Miss. That's 290 days of thinking about this one. On Wednesday, LSU released its injury report with a surprising name listed as doubtful, LSU quarterback Sam Levitt. He was eventually upgraded to questionable late Thursday, but plenty of folks out there skeptical. Host of Bussin' and Pate, Josh Pate, shared his thoughts on GetUp.
6: You know what your reputation has to be to list your starting quarterback, your big portal edition quarterback, as doubtful, and the point spread on the game doesn't even move? Do you understand what your reputation has to be in the public sphere for that to be the case? So I'll kind of echo what Pete Thamel said there. Everyone, Ole Miss side and frankly the LSU side, has a healthy layer of skepticism about this. I will say, if you go back and watch last week and then you talk about after the game, there were some rumors, maybe like some upper body injury. But this announcement of doubtful on the injury report when it was released yesterday was kind of out of left field, even to people who cover LSU. Like, I'm normally hitting them up. They're hitting me up asking me about it.
1: Pate says left field. I'd go as far as to say it's out of the ballpark. Can we trust it? ESPN college football analyst EJ Manuel, a guy who knows a little about playing quarterback on College Football Live.
7: This has to be gamesmanship, and Coach Kiffin obviously is going to be very smart in how he handles this to make sure there's no fines and all those types of things. But I can remember, even as a quarterback, if you had an injury, maybe you don't do, or maybe you do walkthroughs, and then maybe you actually rest during the real time of practice. So that could be the situation. But ultimately, if Sam Levitt does play, he has to protect the football better. And then keep this in mind, this has been a game that's been built up for months.
8: Yes.
7: And then everybody in Baton Rouge, everybody there in Oxford wants this game to be a big one. And so for Sam Levitt potentially not playing this game, I'd be shocked. I think he plays too,
1: and we'll find out. Get the popcorn ready. Saturday night, 7:30 Eastern kick on ABC, and be sure to tune in for more college football action tomorrow as the Louisville Cardinals host the SMU Mustangs. 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
1: Steve Belichick has resigned as North Carolina's defensive coordinator amid the conclusion of an internal investigation into the football program's culture under his father, head coach Bill Belichick. UNC said in a statement that the investigation, quote, determined that certain actions demonstrated a disregard for Carolina's values and standards of conduct, end quote. The Los Angeles Dodgers clinched their fifth consecutive National League West title and 13th in the past 14 seasons with an 8-2 win over the Cincinnati Reds on Thursday afternoon. And quarterback Josh Allen quickly put his stamp on the Bills' new stadium Thursday night, leading Buffalo to a 41-31 victory over Jared Goff and the Detroit Lions.
2: Allen to take one more snap, takes a knee, and that'll do it. The final 10 seconds will run off, and the Bills, in their debut and new high.

0: Highmark Stadium get a well-earned victory. They put 41 points up on the board and win by 10, 41-31.
1: The call from 97 Rock Sports Center all night, ESPN Radio, and the all-new ESPN app, Sirius XM Channel 80. I'm Chris Burnett. There's been a grand total of one game played at New Highmark Stadium in Buffalo, but they're already calling it the house that Allen built. Josh Allen with one to remember on Thursday night in Orchard Park. He finished 20 of 31, 248 passing yards, three touchdowns, added 69 yards on the ground with two touchdowns, nine touchdowns and zero turnovers in two games. Just the third player in NFL history to do so. And he joins Pat Mahomes and Peyton Manning, who each won the MVP in those respective seasons. It was Allen's fourth career five-touchdown outing and followed a four-touchdown outing, two passing, two rushing, in Buffalo's 36-31 season-opening win at Houston. His counterpart, Lions quarterback Jared Goff, did more than enough to hold his own. 26 of 38, 327 yards in the air, four touchdowns, and it was enough to move him past the 40,000 career yard mark in the air, and that's through 153 career games. Ties him with Kirk Cousins and Dan Marino for the fourth fastest in NFL history. Here's Goff after the game on doing what he could to force the comeback in the second half.
2: Yeah, we've been in these games before where we've scratched our way back and got right back into it and won these games. And so I don't think there was ever a moment of panic or anything. It was, you know, status quo. And we really wanted to cut that game to one score. And we got closer. We got to 10. And one more possession maybe would have done it for us. But weren't able to get it to one score. And it sucked. But, yeah, we scratch and claw. We got a lot of pride, certainly on this team.
1: For Goff, it was his 25th straight game with a passing touchdown, longest active streak in the NFL, and longest streak in Lions history. Goff falls to 0-4 against the Bills in his career, his most losses without a win versus any team. Fellow Lions star Aiden Hutchinson spoke to the media after the game as well on the struggles the defense had stopping the run.
3: You know, we knew we were going to give up some, and like, it is what it is. We can live with that. But it's just those the run game stuff that kills you. You know, like Josh, he's going to make some plays. He's going to get out in the perimeter. He's going to run for 5 to 10 yards, whatever that is. But it's like, we got to be able to stop the run, you know, like the running back, you know. So that's what we got to do.
1: That from the defense. What about more from the Lions offense? Amon-Ra St. Brown, 9 receptions, 142 yards, 2 touchdowns, 6th career game with 100 receiving yards and 2 touchdowns. It's tied for the 3rd most since entering the NFL in 2021. Jahmyr Gibbs, 52 rushing yards, 6 receptions, 61 receiving yards and a touchdown. 4th career game with 50 rushing yards and 50 receiving yards. And going back to Buffalo, scored a lot of points in 2 games. Also gave up a lot of points. Game night host Q Myers with more on, is there reason for concern here?
4: I mean, there's definitely areas of concern if you're Buffalo, but you rather have areas of concern and wonder how you can fine-tune this defense so you don't have to have a shootout and you don't have to put up 40 points or 36 points to win a game, but you rather have that situation while you're still winning games. So they're 2-0 on the season. You'll take that every day of the week and twice on Sunday and say, we have a lot of work to do. Right? I mean, Jared Goff throws for 327. That shouldn't happen. Now, I look at it in the second half, you understand that, okay, they know that they got to, you know, throw the ball around the yard. I'm sure that the Bills played defense a little bit different as they had a 27-10 lead at the half. But, you know, the Lions made it interesting for a second, but at the end of the day, it felt like this was kind of, like I said, the Bills had the train on the track and they were all rolling in the right direction. But yeah, I mean, you know, as coaches are always going to find things to work on, the defense is definitely where they need to work.
1: And I'd say it's hard to disagree. That said, Myers is still high on the Bills through 2 games.
4: Because I've really been pounding that table for how great this Texans defense is going to be. I was there in Houston when the Raiders took them on in a joint practice, and I just saw how they flew around to the ball. Now, granted, the Raiders are not the Bills, so it's a different ball game. But coming off of what they did last year defensively, you know, I thought all the Texans need to do is figure out C.J. Stroud and that offense, and they'll be cooking with grease. And then all of a sudden, Buffalo goes and puts up a 30-something, you know, point performance again. I'm just like, whoa. Didn't see that one coming. Again, early in the season, don't want to overreact. But and on top of that, Buffalo never does well against the Texans. Like, mm-hmm. that's a fact.
5: Big and monkey off of Josh Allen's back to finally win at NRG
4: exactly,
5: Stadium.
4: Exactly. So that's why I really give him a lot of credit. Then they come back home on a short week, and throw up 41 against Detroit, I think that that's, you know, pretty impressive.
1: And now both these teams will get some rest for the next 11 days. Bills host the Chargers in Week 3, Sunday, September 27th. Lions home against the Jets. And that's the game in the East. Let's head out west to hear the latest.
6: Enough job. This is a humbling day for us, and this will define us only if we allow it to.
7: We didn't play well enough, obviously. We didn't do the things that we are accustomed to doing.
8: We got to be better, myself especially. We didn't execute as we wanted to. We got beat on all three phases.
5: We look through the history of Kyle Shanahan as a head coach in the NFL when he has a quarterback who is performing at worst as a top 15 quarterback in the league. They are going to find a way to win.
1: And it was tough sledding for the preseason Super Bowl favorite Los Angeles Rams in Week 1 in Australia. Rams went down 27-9 to the San Francisco 49ers and returned with some questions that really need some answers. Now, a week later, Rams head coach Sean McVay says his team needs to put Week 1 behind them and focus on Week 2.
9: I just want to see us be present right now and move forward. You know, that game is so far, it's almost like you try to do the Men in Black thing where you say, all right, hey, I don't remember what happened. That was so long ago. We're not playing in Australia ever again, I hope. All right. So, you know, not because it wasn't a great atmosphere, yeah, that'll get taken out of context. But, you know, bottom line is I like the way that I feel of our preparation, eyes moving forward, you know, chest out, you know, chin up, eyes forward, and let's go, you know, let's go be about it and let's go prepare the right way. Let's have great focus and concentration. Let's have a great energy and an edge in which we prepare and compete with. And then let's go be ready to go against a really damn good football team. You know, what they looked like in Week 1, we got a, you know, great challenge ahead. That's what every week is. And we're just excited to compete. And all we can do is really have a great day of preparation today.
1: Coach McVay talking about the New York Giants there, Rams Week 2 opponent for Monday Night Football. But L.A. will have to tackle this one without reigning NFL Defensive MVP Myles Garrett, who's officially been placed on the IR. It was reported Sunday that Garrett would have knee surgery after an ineffective performance to start the season. And his quarterback, Matthew Stafford, he spoke to the media on Thursday as well and addressed Garrett's absence.
10: Yeah, I mean, just, you know, feel for him. Obviously, the guy that has done a lot of great things in this league. You know, we brought him over here just to be a piece of what we're doing, you know, not to be anything other than who he is. And injuries are part of this game. It's really a difficult part of it. You know, everybody thinks it's the physical part of it, but really it's probably more so the emotional part. He's on a new team with, you know, a bunch of guys. He's trying to, you know, ingratiate himself and let guys know what he's all about. And then you got to go sit there and, you know, get cleaned up a little bit. So, you know, feel bad for him. But I know that he'll have a great attitude, attack his rehab. And when we do get him back, it'll be great.
1: So that from the Rams. And what about their opponent? Giants put up 394 yards of total offense in Jim Harbaugh's debut as head coach. His star running back, Cam Scataboo, he talked on Thursday about facing a stout Rams team.
11: Yeah, I mean, it's another opportunity to win a game, and it's another opportunity to go out there and establish dominance in the run game and, you know, do what we do. So, you know, I like to look at each day as its own, and, you know, we got a new team, a new coach, a new staff, a new training room. Everybody on that side of the ball is new. So, you know, we're going to continue to prepare out here, what Coach Harbaugh and the staff does to prepare us for this game. And we're going to go out there and execute.
1: Scataboo led the Giants with 81 yards rushing and a touchdown in the Week 1 win against the Cowboys. But without Garrett, will we see Aaron Donald? It certainly has Scataboo's attention.
11: You know, he's had a couple years off, and I'm sure he's ready to go, and he's excited to play. So, but he's still got to play football. He hasn't practiced a ton. He hasn't played in a game yet or played a ton. So, I mean, it's good. If it is his first game, then he's got to be ready for it, just like we do, you know. So I'm excited to play against him. He's one of the best to ever do it. So it's going to be fun. It's going to be a good challenge for the guys up front. It's going to be a good challenge. If I have to meet him in the hole on third and one, then so be it. I got to get 1 yard. But he's a good player. He's one of the best to ever do it. So all respect to him.
1: I would say that's accurate, Mr. Scataboo. Rams, Giants, Monday Night Football at SoFi Stadium in L.A. Kickoff set for 8:15 Eastern on ESPN and ABC. SportsCenter All Night, ESPN Radio. Back to baseball. Athletics, Rays. A's out of it after another tough season. Rays have clinched a playoff berth, but trying to earn enough dubs to clinch the division. Yankees right behind them, and enough games left to catch them if the Rays slip. The slow start here, zeros on the board the first few innings. We'll pick it up bottom of the fourth, Rays at the dish.
12: swings and lines one toward the right field line. Butler can't get it. It's over his head for extra bases. That'll score at least two. DeLuca scores. Rounding third, coming home, Simpson. Throw home is not caught. And now the ball gets away. Here comes Valade. No throw. Bases cleared and on to third. On the play goes Palacios. And the Rays explode for three more. It's 5-0 Tampa Bay.
1: 620 WDAE. The Rays had played six more in the inning. A's got one back a couple of innings later to avoid the shutout, but Tampa wins this one easily, 10-1. For the Rays, it's their sixth consecutive win, longest active win streak in baseball. They've scored 6 of 10 runs in the fourth inning, tied for their third most in any inning this season. And it's their 16th series sweep this season, also the most in baseball. Tampa now has a five games ahead of the Yankees for the AL East lead, and their next 7 games are versus AL East opponents, 3 against Boston and 4 against New York. Tigers, White Sox, NL Central battle on deck, and it's a battle in this division. White Sox a half game out of the lead behind Cleveland, currently own the third AL wildcard spot. Thursday was the first time they entered the day not in first in the AL Central since July 4th. Tigers are 5.5 back of Cleveland in the Central and 5 back of the White Sox for that final wildcard spot. So there's time left for a run. Bottom of the first in this one, no score.
13: There's a swing and a blast out into center field. Back on it is Clark, whoa, and it's a 3-run homer. Mooney. Oh, baby, 3-0 in the first.
1: ESPN 1000. With that home run, he passes Eloy Jimenez for third most home runs by a White Sox rookie in franchise history behind Jose Abreu and Ron Kittle. Good company. The 3 runs were all they needed, though. Tigers got on the board in the third to avoid the shutout, but Chicago wins it 3-1. And the White Sox are 29-17 in division games this season. Third best in baseball behind the Brewers and the Braves. And that is good company. Red Sox Rangers, both teams keeping their playoff hopes alive. The Rangers are tied with the Astros for the AL West lead, 1 game back of the White Sox for the third AL wildcard spot, and going for the sweep in this one. Red Sox comfortably in the second AL wildcard spot right now behind New York, hoping to avoid being swept for the 6th time this season. And it was Texas, though, jumping out to a 3-0 lead. We jump to the 8th, Rangers up 3-1.
14: 2-2 the pitch. Swing and a shot into deep left field. It is back. It's at the wall. Goal! Travers Story hits a 3-run homer back home in Texas. And it is 4-3 Red Sox.
1: WEEI 93.7 FM, and that would do it. Red Sox win 4-3. Trevor Story, the go-ahead 3-run home run in the 8th, his first home run since May 13th. He did not play from May 15th to August 29th because of a sports hernia. And the Rangers trail the Astros by 1 game for first in the AL West, 2 games back of the third AL wildcard spot. The 4-game win streak was snapped in the loss. Twins Angels needed extras. Angels out of it at this point. Another rough go for LA this season. Twins hanging on by a thread, barely alive in the division. And this one, like I said, needed extras. We're in the 10th, knotted at 4 runs apiece.
13: Wade Mickler is the first batter here, and the ball's lined into right field, and that's going to be a walk-off win for the Angels, who come away with a victory in 10, 5-4.
1: Angels Radio AM 830, and that doesn't help the Twins' playoff chances, but stick with us. We'll have the latest. SportsCenter All Night, ESPN Radio, back to the NFL for the latest with America's team. We mentioned earlier the Cowboys went to the Meadowlands week one and lost to Jim Harbaugh's Giants 28-20. Dallas quarterback Dak Prescott met with the media Thursday and addressed the urgency to avoid an 0-2 start.
15: Yeah, I mean, there's definitely must wins in this league. I know that, to your point, Ray, you don't want to say it. And at the end of the day, like, if it didn't happen, there's still time. There's a lot of opportunity. But, yeah, just from a team, this team, right, all the changes, all the excitement, yeah, we've got to go win. And what a great opportunity to do it at home against a division opponent, right, that we know pretty well. Obviously, they've made a number of changes on their side, but, yeah, we're looking forward, feel great about our game plan. We've got to start fast. You know, looking back at last week, especially on the offensive side, we start fast. That's a different game. So it's about starting fast, being our best version just through the discipline, through the little things, and allowing our playmakers to take over.
1: So it begs the question, is this the same old Cowboys? Dak to his fans.
15: I love our fans, but, you know, I don't necessarily feel like I need to speak to that fan, you know. Sorry for them. If they're a real fan, they'll stick with it. They'll trust it. They'll believe in it. And at the end of the day, like we just said, it is one game. And, yeah, it sucks. It's the first game. Nobody's more pissed than myself and these guys in here. We didn't want to start 0-1. We're as excited as any fan out there about the offseason and things we've done in the training camp. So turn that energy and come to the game this Sunday and be as loud as you can, and we appreciate it.
1: He said it there, but Cowboys home on Sunday for their second division game in as many weeks. Kickoff against Washington set for 4:25 Eastern time. More from the W and the Grove when we return. SportsCenter All Night continues. It's ESPN Radio.
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3: Here's the 3-1. Drive to left field. If it's fair, it's gone, and it is gone. Oh, Henry, he crushed it. Hugging the line and left, Henry Davis launches his 10th home run here in the eighth inning, a two-run blast. Pirates get insurance, lead at 7-4.
0: Number four.
1: The Dodgers clinch another NL West division title, AM 570 LA Sports.
4: Two balls and two strikes to McClain. And Halverson ready to throw the 2-2 pitch. Here it is. Swung on and missed, strike three. And for the 13th time in the last 14 years, the Dodgers are champions of the National League Western Division.
0: Number three.
1: Yordan Alvarez continues to strengthen his case for AL MVP by reaching a milestone in the Astros' win over the Royals. KBME 790 AM.
5: Lugo delivers.
6: And that's hammered. Deep to right field. And you can kiss that one goodbye. Number 40 for number 44. 4-1 Astros.
0: Number two.
1: Josh Allen had a night to remember as the Bills opened their new stadium Thursday night with a win, 97 rock.
7: There's a snap. It's a blitz. Allen back to pass. Gets rid of it. Looking deep down the middle. Wide open is Josh Palmer, who's going to go for a 43-yard touchdown.
0: Number one.
1: And in Texas, the Red Sox inched closer to a playoff spot with this three-run homer by Trevor Story, WEEI.
8: 2-2 the pitch. Swing and a shot into deep left field. It is back. It's at the wall. Goal! Trevor Story hits a three-run homer back home in Texas. And it is 4-3 Red Sox.
1: And Trevor Story's go-ahead three-run homer in the eighth was his first home run since May 13th after not playing from May 15th to August 29th. SportsCenter All Night, ESPN Radio. More from the W with only 1 week left. Postseason looming and the field taking shape. Mystics, Sky out of the race. Mystics already clinched a playoff spot for the first time since 2023. Mystics finished the first quarter up 24-19 and in the second.
9: Amor can't answer with the three into the hands of Onyewede. Catch and shoot for Austin. Oh, that's just so awesome to see that.
1: WNBA league pass, and Washington goes on to win this one handedly, 110-80. Mystics, it's their second 110-point game this season, matching the amount of 110-point games they had in team history before this year. Dream versus Sun. Sun riding a 9-game losing streak. No chance for the postseason. Dream, currently the fourth seed, boasts a 46% chance to stay there for the playoffs, according to ESPN analytics. And the Dream carried a 10-point lead into halftime and then ran away with it in the second half.
10: Cross over Bonner. Here's, takes the shot. Reese on the putback. 28 for Reese. Her career high is 31.
1: WNBA league pass, and she would get close. Dream with a big win here, 103-59. Angel Reese, 30 points, 10 rebounds, her second 30-point game of her career. And Sparks Wings. Sparks officially eliminated from contention, but the Wings out in front in the fourth.
11: Shepherd's on pace to be the second player in WNBA history to average 10-10-5, joining Candace Parker, who did back in 2015.
12: She's such a great rebounder, but then her ability to bust out and run in the middle and play in transition and the reads that she makes.
11: Shepherd pulling her way to the basket that time.
1: USA Network, Dallas wins this one 97-77. And Mercury Fire. Mercury defeated the Fire 94-91. New year, new stadium. 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
1: Coming up on SportsCenter All Night. 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
3: And a 1-0 pitch, swung on, well hit to left. This ball heading back, this ball is gone, a home run, Miguel Rojas.
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6: 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Never a dull moment in college football. The Lane Bowl in Oxford this weekend. MLB postseason, oh, so close. And the W is back. But the show tonight was in Western New York. Lions, Bills. Bills hoping to start it off right in their new stadium. Offense not an issue for either team in week one. Buffalo defeated Houston 36-31. Detroit defeated New Orleans 31-30. Detroit's first road game this season. QB Jared Goff 0-3 versus the Bills in his career coming into this one. As for Josh Allen, 3-0 versus Detroit in his career, tied for his most wins without a loss. Joe Brady seeking to become the first Bills coach to begin his tenure 2-0. And the night didn't start out great. Bills standout defensive tackle Ed Oliver injured his hip in warmups and did not play. But it got better from there for Buffalo. Bills wasted no time finding their new end zone.
7: It looks like we're going to get tush-push time here for Allen.
8: James Cook right behind Allen under center. First and goal from the one. They push it over the left side, and he looks to be over the goal line. He is. Josh Allen in for a one-yard touchdown run, and the Bills are on the board first in the debut regular season game here at Highmark.
6: That from 97 Rock. Only fitting that the first touchdown in the new stadium comes from the star quarterback, and his star, it would only get brighter. Still in the first.
8: There's a snap. It's a blitz. Allen back to pass. Gets rid of it. Looking deep down the middle. Wide open is Josh Palmer, who's going to go for a 43-yard touchdown.
6: So that to Palmer. A few minutes later, Allen had another one to Dawson Knox for a one-yard touchdown. And Buffalo piling it on in their new home. Still in the first half, Bills up 21-7.
8: Allen in the shotgun, takes the snap, back to pass, looking over the middle, rips it, and it's complete for a touchdown to Dalton Kincaid. A 16-yard touchdown pass. Allen ripped a laser right over the middle.
6: And the Bills were ripping the scoreboard, too. Now up 27-7 after a failed PAT for Kincaid. He'd finish with 7 receptions, 95 yards, a receiving touchdown. He's got 225 receiving yards already this season. And Buffalo carried a 27-10 lead into the locker room at halftime. Lions weren't done yet, though. Detroit found the end zone in the third to cut into the lead, make it 27-17. And then who else? Still in the third.
8: First and goal from the 2.
9: Hey, 6-2, 6-2.
8: High formation here. Knox is the lead back. Cook behind him. There's a snap. Takes the handoff to Cook. Allen rolling right, and he's going to run it into the near pylon for the touchdown. And he got cleaned up by Anzarike. Pops to his feet as Josh Allen, for the second week in a row, has gone for 2 rushing and 2 passing.
6: And the Bills up big. But credit again to the Lions. No quitting Dan Campbell's team. Again, pulling within 10 early in the fourth. Buffalo's offense on the move, though, late with just under 3 minutes left in the game.
8: Allen under center here on first and goal from the 1. Three tight end set. Here's a snap. Hand off to Cook, who reaches the end zone for the touchdown. The Cook is in the kitchen on a one-yard touchdown run with 2:50 remaining.
6: And James Cook would finish the night 135 rushing yards, a touchdown, had 104 rush yards before contact. That's his third career game with 100 such yards. Jared Goff found Amon-Ra St. Brown in the end zone late, but it wasn't enough. Bills get the win, 41-31. Third most points in a team's home stadium debut in the Super Bowl era. That's since 1966. Josh Allen, 20-31, 248 passing yards, three touchdowns, added 69 yards on the ground, two touchdowns. He has nine touchdowns and zero turnovers in two games. He is the third player in NFL history to do so. He joins 2018 Pat Mahomes and 2013 Peyton Manning. Yes, both went on to win the MVP. Allen shared his thoughts after the game on a special night in Buffalo.
10: Yeah, I think at the national anthem, caught myself like taking it all in and understanding how cool of what I get to do. You know, my job is the coolest thing in the world. It's everything that I've ever wanted to be the quarterback of an NFL franchise. And I'm just very fortunate that I ended up here in Buffalo and got to, be the first quarterback to open this stadium, which is it's a special spot.
6: Allen now 4-0 versus the Lions in his career. Most wins without a loss against any team. As for head coach Joe Brady, he's the first coach in Bills history to begin his tenure 2-0. And here's the head ball coach after the game on the fast start.
11: I've said all along it was important for us. I wanted us to take the ball in this environment and kind of set the tone. And I thought the guys, we had some good third downs. Like it wasn't like it was just an easy drive, but it was some critical conversions and the finish in the end zone. And I mean, that stadium was electric, And so it was, that was the start that we needed. And I just need us to play it that way all 60 minutes.
6: More from Brady on his quarterback.
11: No, the only difference is now I'm on the field watching it, and it's actually kind of more amazing. When you ask everybody on the team to empty the tank, you can watch how he plays, and it's like, how does everybody else not feel like they need to empty it out? Because he literally gave everything he had out there, and, he put the team on his back in a lot of those situations. He was taking hits. Obviously, I don't like that, but, we were moving him in the pocket. He was making good decisions and then finding his way in the end zone, and anytime you have a quarterback that can make can score, throwing the ball in, running the ball, it makes my life a lot easier, and he was outstanding today, and the score reflects that.
6: As for his Bills, they're the third team in NFL history to start a season 2-0 despite allowing 30 points in both games. Tough night for Detroit. Never quite found it despite the score making it seem somewhat close. Head coach Dan Campbell after the game.
12: Well, Joe Brady had those guys ready to go. They played well, all three phases, and they got after us, and we didn't play good enough, and we didn't coach good enough. That falls on me, and we needed to play it didn't have to be spotless, but it certainly needed to be a lot cleaner than that, and we did not do that, and we knew we needed to score some points. We stalled out early in that game, that got us early. You're down three scores, and really we haven't done anything offensively, and so a lot of that help needed to come there to be able to answer back. So we fell short there.
6: Lions indeed fell short, and they fall to 4-6 in road games since the start of last season. They were an NFL best 14-3 in road games from 2023 to 2024. And now both these teams get some rest. Neither will play again for 11 days. Bills will host the Chargers week 3, Sunday, September 27th. Lions, they will be home against the Jets the same day. SportsCenter All Night, ESPN Radio, halfway point of September in the rearview mirror. And that means we're oh so close to postseason baseball. This year's field, it's beginning to take shape. We'll start in Pittsburgh, Brewers, Pirates. Milwaukee has already clinched the NL Central. 95 wins so far this season, most in baseball. That's ahead of the Rays and the Dodgers. Pirates hanging on by a thread in the NL wildcard race. 8 games behind of the third spot currently occupied by the Padres. Pitching by committee for both these clubs tonight. Milwaukee struck first in the second, but the Pirates played at 5 to take a big lead. We will jump to the bottom of the 8th. Pirates on top 5-4 and at the dish.
13: Here's the 3-1. And a drive to left field. If it's fair, it's gone. And it is gone. Oh, Henry, he crushed it. Hugging the line in left, Henry Davis launches his 10th home run here in the 8th inning. A two-run blast. Pirates get insurance, lead it 7-4.
6: Sports Radio 93.7 The Fan. Milwaukee could not respond, and Pittsburgh takes this one 7-4. The Pirates have the second best record in baseball in day games this season. They finished the season series with a 7-6 record versus the Brewers, only team in the NL Central that had a winning record against Milwaukee this season. For the Brewers, two games ahead of the Dodgers for the best record and the one seed in the National League. They must win at least five of their final nine games to reach 100 wins this year. Club has never recorded a 100-win season in team history. Dodgers, Reds, Cincinnati already eliminated from the postseason. Dodgers enter this one atop the NL West. Already clinched a playoff berth, trying to clinch the division. L.A. struck first in the first. We'll pick it up, top of the second. Dodgers leading 2-0.
3: Pitch swung on, belted to the gap in right center field. This ball is going to bounce off the warning track and off the wall. Rojas is in to score. In the second with a two-out stand-up run-scoring double is Kyle Tucker, and the Dodgers have built a 4-0 lead.
6: AM 570 LA Sports. Dodgers would get three more in the fourth, another in the ninth, and Cincy down to its last batter of the game.
3: Two balls and two strikes to McClain. And Halverson ready to throw the 2-2 pitch. Here it is. Swung on and missed, strike three. And for the 13th time in the last 14 years, the Dodgers are champions of the National League Western Division.
6: New year, familiar result for LA taking the division. They win that one 8-2. Dodgers are now two games behind the Brewers for the number one seed in the National League, and six of their final nine games are at home. Dave Roberts, skipper for LA, had this to say after the game.
14: Dave Roberts, congratulations. This is the Dodgers' 13th NL West title in the last 14 years. The other day, you said every year is different. It does not come easy, and they deserve to be celebrated. What makes this team and this NL West championship so special?
15: Well, I think that, you know, like many of the years, there's a lot of things that happen that are unforeseen. And I think I'm just proud of the fact that there's so many contributors. Everyone's all in, and you never know when your opportunity is going to come. And there's just complete buy-in, and you know, it's been a grind. It's like I always say, it's not a rite of passage. We're going to win this division, and we got to celebrate this day. We worked hard, and, you know, starting in the middle of February, and here we are. So it's another box that's checked, but there's still a lot of work to be done.
14: What did you like about how your guys won this game today?
15: You know, it was hot, humid. You know, we lost last night, but the way that Justin took the mound today set the tone, nine up, nine down, and then we got good performance from the guys in the pen. Landon Mack did a great job. And then offensively, Kyle Tucker really carried us today. And it was good to see Miggy homer at the end. But again, I thought Fetty did a great job with the pitchers. The fingers were great. And it was good to see Freddie took some good swings today. So again, across the board, very good.
14: You've made it clear that the job is not finished. When you talk to your guys in the clubhouse, they talk about the same thing. There are still goals that your group wants to achieve. What is the message to the group today?
15: I think just keep going. Eliminate distractions. Like I said the other day, just keep the blinders on, and you know, there's a lot of expectations, a lot of talk that won't affect, shouldn't affect the games going forward, and I just want to keep our guys focused on baseball.
14: Dave, congratulations. Go enjoy this moment with your guys.
15: Thanks, Keith.
6: And a tough year for the Reds. 36th loss by 5-plus runs, tied with the Rockies for the most in baseball. Speaking of the Rockies, Padres' third wild card spot entering Thursday, 3.5-game lead over the Diamondbacks, and one game back of the Phillies in the second wild card spot. Padres are hoping to grab their fourth straight series win with a dub in this one. The Rockies, well, they've lost 9 of their last 10 games. Worst record in baseball during that span, a minus 32 run differential. Colorado scored first in the first, but top of the second, San Diego at the plate, game tied 1-1.
16: 1-0 Rockies, Bogarts, Campusano, and Cronenworth here in the second. First pitch to Xander in the air, deep down the left field line, towards the pole. This one, gonna go! First pitch, second inning, Xander Bogarts, a game-tying homer. And just like that, 1-1 here in Denver.
6: 97.3, the Fan, and the Padres would blow it open in the second. Still in the inning, Bogaerts back at the plate.
16: Merrill's small lead at third base. Here's the 2-2. Bogaerts swings, lines it into right field. Veen coming in, dives forward, can't make the play. It rolls all the way behind him. Merrill has scored. It's on the warning track. McCarthy all the way over to get it. Xander into third. He's got a triple, and it's 7-1.
6: And that marks Xander Bogaerts' first career game with a home run and a triple. And the Padres weren't done yet, scored two more in the fifth, and they won this one big, 9-2. Extend their lead on the Diamondbacks to four games for the third NL wildcard spot and move to within a half game of the Phillies for the second spot. The Padres have won 10 of their last 11 games. That's the best record in baseball during that span. Phillies Mets. Phillies enter Thursday trailing the Cubs by a half game for the top NL wildcard spot and trail the Braves by 4.5 games for first place in the NL East. Surprisingly under 500 in September, though, after having the best record in baseball in August. Phillies have not played well at Citi Field dating back to last season. The Mets have officially been eliminated, so this one all about the Phils. Neither team wanted to score early. Zeros on the board until the fifth, and who else for Philly?
17: Harper's been going after the first pitch both times tonight, a whole lot on this trip.
18: And here's the first pitch, and he goes after it. It's a ground ball toward Lindor. It's short. He's going to flip it the easy way to second. Oh, it's close as Turner slid in there head first. And no one's leaving the field yet, nor is Trey Turner as he's sitting down there. And they want to take a look at this. It's a ground ball.
19: Philadelphia is challenging the alcohol at second base.
18: Here's the call.
19: After review, the call on the field is overturned. The runner is...
18: Oh, that's fantastic. Nice hustle, Trey Turner right there. So that'll put the Phils up 1-0 here in the top of the fifth.
6: 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The 1-0 lead held for two innings, and then the Phillies added to it. One in the seventh, one more in the eighth, and Philly blanks the Mets 3-0. The win ties them with the Cubs for first in the NL wildcard standings, one game up on the Padres, who occupy the third NL wildcard spot, and consecutive wins for the first time since winning six straight games from August 26th to September 1st. The Mets, 15th time being shut out this season, tied for the second most in baseball behind the Reds and the Guardians. Thursday night college football in the Steel City. That's next. SportsCenter All Night continues. It's ESPN Radio.
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1: 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Chris Burnett with you here on SportsCenter All Night. Heading over to Pittsburgh for Thursday night college football. Syracuse-Pitt, classic ACC battle in action. 82nd meeting all time between these two. They've met every year since 1955. 144th game for head coach Pat Narduzzi at Pitt. That breaks a tie with College Football Hall of Famer Jock Sutherland for the most games coached in program history. Pitt is 2-0 for the third straight season. Syracuse has lost 8 straight games against ACC opponents. And it'd be Pittsburgh getting on the board first and carrying a 7-0 lead into the second quarter. And the Panthers again with the ball.
2: Second down 8, the Panthers at the 32-yard line of Cuse. Been up 7-0. And again, shaking the tackle and bouncing outside. Look out. On the run is Ferguson. He's at the 15-10. Gets to the pylon. And that for the Panthers is a Pittsburgh touchdown.
1: Pitt Panthers Radio Network. Ferguson finished the game with a career-high 102 rushing yards, a touchdown, and he scored a touchdown in all 3 games so far this season. Pittsburgh took a 17-10 lead into the locker room. We'll jump ahead to the third quarter. Same score. Pitt with the ball.
2: First and goal with the 9. Panthers with receivers to both sides. Mitchell in the shotgun. He's going to keep it after a fake. And he zigs, and he zags, and he's into the end zone for us.
1: And the Panthers would tack on a field goal in the fourth and get the win 27-13. Despite not having the best night from QB Mason Heinskel, he had 123 passing yards, an interception, and a rushing touchdown. That's now consecutive games with 0 passing touchdowns after throwing 7 in the season opener. SportsCenter All Night, ESPN Radio.
3: Lane Kiffin is going to be as big a villain as we've ever seen.
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5: There's just going to be so much attention, hatred, everything on me. I said, you just get to go play. The pressure's on them.
1: Nobody. Big one in the Grove this weekend. LSU heads to Oxford for one that's been circled since December 1st of last year when LSU head coach Lane Kiffin officially departed Ole Miss. That's 290 days of thinking about this one. On Wednesday, LSU released its injury report with a surprising name listed as doubtful, LSU quarterback Sam Leavitt. He was eventually upgraded to questionable late Thursday, but plenty of folks out there skeptical. Host of Bussin' and Pate, Josh Pate, shared his thoughts on GetUp.
6: You know what your reputation has to be to list your starting quarterback, your big portal edition quarterback, as doubtful, and the point spread on the game doesn't even move? Do you understand what your reputation has to be in the public sphere for that to be the case? So I'll kind of echo what Pete Thamel said there. Everyone, Ole Miss side and frankly the LSU side, has a healthy layer of skepticism about this. I will say, if you go back and watch last week and then you talk about after the game, there were some rumors, maybe like some upper body injury, but this announcement of doubtful on the injury report when it was released yesterday was kind of out of left field, even to people who cover LSU. Like, I'm normally hitting them up. They're hitting me up asking me about it.
1: Pate says left field. I'd go as far as to say it's out of the ballpark. Can we trust it? ESPN college football analyst EJ Manuel, a guy who knows a little about playing quarterback on College Football Live.
7: This has to be gamesmanship, and Coach Kiffin obviously is going to be very smart in how he handles this to make sure there's no fines and all those types of things. But I can remember, even as a quarterback, if you had an injury, maybe you don't do, or maybe you do walkthroughs, and then maybe you actually rest during the real time of practice. So that could be the situation. But ultimately, if Sam Leavitt does play, he has to protect the football better. And then keep this in mind, this has been a game that's been built up for months.
8: Yes.
7: And then everybody in Baton Rouge, everybody there in Oxford wants this game to be a big one. And so for Sam Leavitt potentially not playing this game, I'd be shocked. I think he plays too,
1: 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Jackie Young, a career-high 35 points, seventh career 30-point game, breaking a tie with former teammate Kelsey Plum for third most in Aces history. Trail's only teammate, Asia Wilson, and her head coach, Becky Hammon. Moving over to baseball, Royals, Astros. Astros get the win here, 6-2, and we'll take you back to Orchard Park. That's next. SportsCenter All Night continues. It's ESPN Radio.
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1: Steve Belichick has resigned as North Carolina's defensive coordinator amid the conclusion of an internal investigation into the football program's culture under his father, head coach Bill Belichick. UNC said in a statement that the investigation, quote, determined that certain actions demonstrated a disregard for Carolina's values and standards of conduct, end quote. The Los Angeles Dodgers clinched their fifth consecutive National League West title and 13th in the past 14 seasons with an 8-2 win over the Cincinnati Reds on Thursday afternoon. And quarterback Josh Allen quickly put his stamp on the Bills' new stadium Thursday night, leading Buffalo to a 41-31 victory over Jared Goff and the Detroit Lions.
2: Allen to take one more snap, takes a knee, and that'll do it. The final 10 seconds will run off, and the Bills, in their debut in New Highmark Stadium, get a well-earned victory. They put 41 points up on the board and win by 10, 41-31.
1: 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I'm Chris Burnett. There's been a grand total of one game played at New Highmark Stadium in Buffalo, but they're already calling it the house that Allen built. Josh Allen with one to remember on Thursday night in Orchard Park. He finished 20 of 31, 248 passing yards, three touchdowns, added 69 yards on the ground with two touchdowns, nine touchdowns and zero turnovers in

0: two games, just the third player in NFL history to do so. And he joins Pat Mahomes and Peyton Manning, who each won the MVP in those respective seasons. It was Allen's fourth career five-touchdown outing and followed a four-touchdown outing, two passing, two rushing, in Buffalo's 36-31 season-opening win at Houston. His counterpart, Lions quarterback Jared Goff, did more than enough to hold his own, 26-38, 327 yards in the air, four touchdowns, and it was enough to move him past the 40,000 career yard mark in the air, and that's through 153 career games, ties him with Kirk Cousins and Dan Marino for the fourth fastest in NFL history. Here's Goff after the game on doing what he could to force the comeback in the second half.
1: We've been in these games before where we've scratched our way back and got right back into it and won these games. And so I don't think there was ever a moment of panic or anything. It was, you know, status quo. And we really wanted to cut that game to one score. And we got closer. We got to 10. And one more possession maybe would have done it for us. But weren't able to get it to one score. And it sucked. But, yeah, we scratch and claw. We got a lot of pride, certainly on this team.
0: For Goff, it was his 25th straight game with a passing touchdown, longest active streak in the NFL, and longest streak in Lions history. Goff falls to 0-4 against the Bills in his career, his most losses without a win versus any team. Fellow Lions star Aiden Hutchinson spoke to the media after the game as well on the struggles the defense had stopping the run.
2: You know, we knew we were going to give up some, and, like, it is what it is. We can live with that. But it's just those the run game stuff that kills you, you know. Like, Josh, he's going to make some plays. He's going to get out in the perimeter. He's going to run for 5 to 10 yards, whatever that is. But it's like, we got to be able to stop the run, you know, like the running back, you know. So that's what we got to do.
0: That from the defense. What about more from the Lions offense? Amon-Ra St. Brown, 9 receptions, 142 yards, 2 touchdowns, 6th career game with 100 receiving yards and 2 touchdowns. It's tied for the 3rd most since entering the NFL in 2021. Jahmyr Gibbs, 52 rushing yards, 6 receptions, 61 receiving yards and a touchdown. 4th career game with 50 rushing yards and 50 receiving yards. And going back to Buffalo, scored a lot of points in 2 games. Also gave up a lot of points. Game night host Q Myers with more on, is there reason for concern here?
3: I mean, there's definitely areas of concern if you're Buffalo, but you rather have areas of concern and wonder how you can fine-tune this defense so you don't have to have a shootout and you don't have to put up 40 points or 36 points to win a game, but you rather have that situation while you're still winning games. So they're 2-0 on the season. You'll take that every day of the week and twice on Sunday and say, we have a lot of work to do. Right? I mean, Jared Goff throws for 327. That shouldn't happen. Now, I look at it in the second half, you understand that, okay, they know that they got to, you know, throw the ball around the yard. I'm sure that the Bills played defense a little bit different as they had a 27-10 lead at the half. But, you know, the Lions made it interesting for a second, but at the end of the day, it felt like this was kind of, like I said, the Bills had the train on the track and they were all rolling in the right direction. But yeah, I mean, you know, as coaches are always going to find things to work on, the defense is definitely where they need to work.
0: And I'd say it's hard to disagree. That said, Myers is still high on the Bills through 2 games.
3: Because I've really been pounding that table for how great this Texans defense is going to be. I was there in Houston when the Raiders took them on in a joint practice, and I just saw how they flew around to the ball. Now, granted, the Raiders are not the Bills, so it's a different ball game. But coming off of what they did last year defensively, you know, I thought all the Texans need to do is figure out C.J. Stroud and that offense, and they'll be cooking with grease. And then all of a sudden, Buffalo goes and puts up a 30-something, you know, point performance again. I was like, whoa. Didn't see that one coming. Again, early in the season, don't want to overreact. But, and on top of that, Buffalo never does well against the Texans. Like, mm-hmm. just that's a fact.
4: Big and, monkey but, off of Josh Allen's back to finally win an NRG
3: Stadium. Exactly. So that's why I really give them a lot of credit. Then they come back home on a short week and throw up 41 against Detroit. I think that's, you know, pretty impressive.
0: And now both these teams will get some rest for the next 11 days. Bills host the Chargers in Week 3, Sunday, September 27th. Lions home against the Jets. And that's the game in the East. Let's head out west to hear the latest.
5: Enough job. This is a humbling day for us, and this will define us only if we allow it to.
6: We didn't play well enough. Obviously, we didn't do the things that we are accustomed to doing.
7: We got to be better, myself especially. We didn't execute as we wanted to. We got beat on all 3 phases.
4: We look through the history of Kyle Shanahan as a head coach in the NFL when he has a quarterback who is performing at worst as a top 15 quarterback in the league. They are going to find a way to win.
0: And it was tough sledding for the preseason Super Bowl favorite Los Angeles Rams in week one in Australia. Rams went down 27-9 to the San Francisco 49ers and returned with some questions that really need some answers. Now, a week later, Rams head coach Sean McVay says his team needs to put week one behind them and focus on week two.
8: I just want to see us be present right now and move forward. You know, that game is so far, it's almost like you try to do the Men in Black thing where you say, all right, hey, I don't remember what happened. That was so long ago. We're not playing in Australia ever again, I hope. All right. So, you know, not because it wasn't a great atmosphere. Yeah, that'll get taken out of context. But, you know, bottom line is I like the way that I feel of our preparation, eyes moving forward, chest out, you know, chin up, eyes forward, and let's go be about it, and let's go prepare the right way. Let's have great focus and concentration. Let's have a great energy and an edge in which we prepare and compete with, and then let's go be ready to go against a really damn good football team. You know, what they looked like in week one, we got a, you know, great challenge ahead. That's what every week is, and we're just excited to compete, and all we can do is really have a great day of preparation today.
0: Coach McVay talking about the New York Giants there, Rams week two opponent for Monday Night Football. But L.A. will have to tackle this one without reigning NFL defensive MVP Myles Garrett, who's officially been placed on the IR. It was reported Sunday that Garrett would have knee surgery after an ineffective performance to start the season. And his quarterback, Matthew Stafford, he spoke to the media on Thursday as well and addressed Garrett's absence.
9: Yeah, I mean, just, feel for him. Obviously, the guy that has done a lot of great things in this league. We brought him over here just to be a piece of what we're doing, you know, not to be anything other than who he is. And injuries are part of this game. It's really a difficult part of it. Everybody thinks it's the physical part of it, but really it's probably more so the emotional part. He's on a new team with, you know, a bunch of guys. He's trying to, ingratiate himself and let guys know what he's all about. And then you got to go sit there and get cleaned up a little bit. So feel bad for him. But I know that he'll have a great attitude, attack his rehab, and when we do get him back, it'll be great.
0: So that from the Rams, and what about their opponent? Giants put up 394 yards of total offense in Jim Harbaugh's debut as head coach. His star running back, Cam Scataboo, he talked on Thursday about facing a stout Rams team.
10: Yeah, I mean, it's another opportunity to win a game, and it's another opportunity to go out there and establish dominance in the run game and, you know, do what we do. So, I like to look at each day as its own, and, you know, we got a new team, a new coach, a new staff, a new training room. Everybody on that side of the ball is new. So, we're going to continue to prepare out here, what Coach Harbaugh and the staff does to prepare us for this game, and we're going to go out there and execute.
0: Scataboo led the Giants with 81 yards rushing and a touchdown in the week one win against the Cowboys. But without Garrett, will we see Aaron Donald? It certainly has Scataboo's attention.
10: You know, he's had a couple years off, and I'm sure he's ready to go, and he's excited to play. But he's still got to play football. He hasn't practiced a ton. He hasn't played in a game yet or played a ton. If it is his first game, then he's got to be ready for it, just like we do, you know. So I'm excited to play against him. He's one of the best to ever do it. So it's going to be fun. It's going to be a good challenge for the guys up front. It's going to be a good challenge. If I have to meet him in the hole on third and one, then so be it. I got to get 1 yard. But he's a good player. He's one of the best to ever do it. So all respect to him.
0: I would say that's accurate, Mr. Scataboo. Rams, Giants, Monday Night Football at SoFi Stadium in L.A. Kickoff set for 8:15 Eastern on ESPN and ABC. SportsCenter All Night, ESPN Radio. Back to baseball. Athletics, Rays. A's out of it after another tough season. Rays have clinched a playoff berth, but trying to earn enough dubs to clinch the division. Yankees right behind them, and enough games left to catch them if the Rays slip. The slow start here, zeros on the board the first few innings. We'll pick it up bottom of the fourth, Rays at the dish.
11: Swings and lines one toward the right field line. Butler can't get it. It's over his head for extra bases. That'll score at least two. DeLuca scores. Rounding third, coming home, Simpson. Throw home is not caught. And now the ball gets away. Here comes Valade. No throw. Bases cleared and on to third. On the play goes Palacios. And the Rays explode for three more. It's 5-0 Tampa Bay.
0: 620 WDAE. The Rays had played six more in the inning. A's got one back a couple of innings later to avoid the shutout, but Tampa wins this one easily, 10-1. For the Rays, it's their sixth consecutive win, longest active win streak in baseball. They've scored 6 of 10 runs in the fourth inning, tied for their third most in any inning this season. And it's their 16th series sweep this season, also the most in baseball. Tampa now has a five games ahead of the Yankees for the AL East lead, and their next 7 games are versus AL East opponents, 3 against Boston and 4 against New York. Tigers, White Sox, NL Central battle on deck, and it's a battle in this division. White Sox a half game out of the lead behind Cleveland, currently own the third AL wildcard spot. Thursday was the first time they entered the day not in first in the AL Central since July 4th. Tigers are 5.5 back of Cleveland in the Central and 5 back of the White Sox for that final wildcard spot. So there's time left for a run. Bottom of the first in this one, no score.
12: There's a swing and a blast out into center field. Back on it is Clark, and it's a 3-run homer. Mooney. Oh, baby, 3-0 in the first.
0: ESPN 1000. With that home run, he passes Eloy Jimenez for third most home runs by a White Sox rookie in franchise history behind Jose Abreu and Ron Kittle. Good company. The 3 runs were all they needed, though. Tigers got on the board in the third to avoid the shutout, but Chicago wins it 3-1. And the White Sox are 29-17 in division games this season. Third best in baseball behind the Brewers and the Braves. And that is good company. Red Sox Rangers, both teams keeping their playoff hopes alive. The Rangers, they're tied with the Astros for the AL West lead, 1 game back of the White Sox for the third AL wildcard spot, and going for the sweep in this one. Red Sox comfortably in the second AL wildcard spot right now behind New York, hoping to avoid being swept for the 6th time this season. And it was Texas, though, jumping out to a 3-0 lead. We jump to the 8th, Rangers up 3-1.
13: 2-2 the pitch. Swing and a shot into deep left field. It is back. It's at the wall. Goal! Trevor Story hits a 3-run homer back home in Texas. And it is 4-3 Red Sox.
0: WEEI 93.7 FM, and that would do it. Red Sox win 4-3. Trevor Story, the go-ahead 3-run home run in the 8th, his first home run since May 13th. He did not play from May 15th to August 29th because of a sports hernia. And the Rangers trail the Astros by 1 game for first in the AL West, 2 games back of the third AL wildcard spot. The 4-game win streak was snapped in the loss. Twins Angels needed extras. Angels out of it at this point. Another rough go for LA this season. Twins hanging on by a thread, barely alive in the division. And this one, like I said, needed extras. We're in the 10th, knotted at 4 runs apiece.
12: Wade Mickler is the first batter here, and the ball's lined into right field, and that's going to be a walk-off win for the Angels, who come away with the victory in 10, 5-4.
0: Angels Radio AM 830, and that doesn't help the Twins' playoff chances, but stick with us. We'll have the latest. SportsCenter All Night, ESPN Radio, back to the NFL for the latest with America's team. We mentioned earlier the Cowboys went to the Meadowlands Week 1 and lost to Jim Harbaugh's Giants 28-20. Dallas quarterback Dak Prescott met with the media Thursday and addressed the urgency to avoid an 0-2 start.
2: Yeah, I mean, there's definitely must wins in this league. I know that, to your point, right, you don't want to say it. And at the end of the day, like, if it didn't happen, there's still time. There's a lot of opportunity. But, yeah, just from a team, this team, right, all the changes, all the excitement, yeah, we've got to go win. And what a great opportunity to do it at home against a division opponent, right, that we know pretty well. Obviously, they've made a number of changes on their side, but, yeah, we're looking forward, feel great about our game plan. We've got to start fast. You know, looking back at last week, especially on the offensive side, we start fast. That's a different game. So it's about starting fast, being our best version, just through the discipline, through the little things, and allowing our playmakers to take over.
0: So it begs the question, is this the same old Cowboys? Dak to his fans.
2: I love our fans, but, you know, I don't necessarily feel like I need to speak to that fan, you know. Sorry for them. If they're a real fan, they'll stick with it. They'll trust it. They'll believe in it. And at the end of the day, like we just said, it is one game. And, yeah, it sucks. It's the first game. Nobody's more pissed than myself and these guys in here. We didn't want to start 0-1. We're as excited as any fan out there about the offseason and things we've done in the training camp. So turn that energy and come to the game this Sunday and be as loud as you can, and we appreciate it.
0: He said it there, but Cowboys home on Sunday for their second division game in as many weeks. Kickoff against Washington set for 4:25 Eastern time. More from the W and the Grove when we return. SportsCenter All Night continues. It's ESPN Radio.
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3: Here's the 3-1. Drive to left field. If it's fair, it's gone, and it is gone. Oh, Henry, he crushed it. Hugging the line and left, Henry Davis launches his 10th home run here in the eighth inning, a two-run blast. Pirates get insurance, lead at 7-4.
0: Number four.
1: The Dodgers clinch another NL West division title, AM 570 LA Sports.
4: Two balls and two strikes to McClain. And Halverson ready to throw the 2-2 pitch. Here it is. Swung on and missed, strike three. And for the 13th time in the last 14 years, the Dodgers are champions of the National League Western Division.
0: Number three.
1: Yordan Alvarez continues to strengthen his case for AL MVP by reaching a milestone in the Astros' win over the Royals. KBME 790 AM.
5: Lugo delivers. And that's hammered.
2: Deep to right field. And you can kiss that one goodbye. Number 40 for number 44. 4-1 Astros.
0: Number two.
1: Josh Allen had a night to remember as the Bills opened their new stadium Thursday night with a win, 97 rock.
6: There's a snap. It's a blitz. Allen back to pass. Gets rid of it. Looking deep down the middle. Wide open is Josh Palmer, who's going to go for a 43-yard touchdown.
0: Number one.
1: And in Texas, the Red Sox inched closer to a playoff spot with this three-run homer by Trevor Story, WEEI.
5: 2-2 the pitch. Swing and a shot. In the deep left field. It is back. It's at the wall. Goal!
2: Trevor Story hits a three-run homer back home in Texas. And it is 4-3 Red Sox.
1: And Trevor Story's go-ahead three-run homer in the eighth was his first home run since May 13th after not playing from May 15th to August 29th. SportsCenter All Night, ESPN Radio. More from the W with only 1 week left. Postseason looming and the field taking shape. Mystics, Sky out of the race. Mystics already clinched a playoff spot for the first time since 2023. Mystics finished the first quarter up 24-19 and in the second.
7: Amor can't answer with the three into the hands of Onion Wede. Catch and shoot for Austin. Oh, that's just so awesome to see that.
1: WNBA League pass, and Washington goes on to win this one handedly, 110-80. Mystics, it's their second 110-point game this season, matching the amount of 110-point games they had in team history before this year. Dream versus Sun. Sun riding a 9-game losing streak. No chance for the postseason. Dream, currently the fourth seed, boasts a 46% chance to stay there for the playoffs, according to ESPN analytics. And the Dream carried a 10-point lead into halftime and then ran away with it in the second half.
8: Lost over Bonner. Here's, takes the shot. Reese on a putback. 28 for Reese. Her career high is 31.
1: WNBA League pass, and she would get close. Dream with a big win here, 103-59. Angel Reese, 30 points, 10 rebounds, her second 30-point game of her career. And Sparks wing. Sparks officially eliminated from contention, but the Wings out in front in the fourth.
9: Shepard's on pace to be the second player in WNBA history to average 10-10-5, joining Candace Parker, who did back in 2015.
10: She's such a great rebounder, but then her ability to bust out and run in the middle and play in transition and the reads that she makes.
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0: Jacksonville Jaguars. Fresh off their week one win, head to Denver for a weekend clash with the Broncos at Mile High. 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
0: 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Josh Allen and the Bills welcome the Lions to their new home.
6: Allen back to pass, gets rid of it, looking deep down the middle, wide open is Josh Palmer, who's going to go for a 43-yard touchdown.
0: The Dodgers look to clinch another NL West title.
4: And a 1-0 pitch, swung on, well hit to left. This ball heading back, this ball is gone, a home run, Miguel Rojas.
0: WNBA action returns to the court.
19: Demar Nas-Hillman collects the rebound. Angel Reese, first points on the board for the Atlanta Dream.
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20: I don't think T. Golding is going to let this bother him. Remember, he worked for Lane Kiffin. He's seen this movie before, and this movie has played before.
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1: 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Never a dull moment in college football. The Lane Bowl in Oxford this weekend. MLB postseason, oh so close. and the W is back. But the show tonight was in Western New York, Lions, Bills. Bills hoping to start it off right in their new stadium. Offense not an issue for either team in week one. Buffalo defeated Houston 36-31. Detroit defeated New Orleans 31-30. Detroit's first road game this season, QB Jared Goff, 0-3 versus the Bills in his career coming into this one. As for Josh Allen, 3-0 versus Detroit in his career, tied for his most wins without a loss. Joe Brady seeking to become the first Bills coach to begin his tenure 2-0. And the night didn't start out great. Bills standout defensive tackle Ed Oliver injured his hip in warmups and did not play. But it got better from there for Buffalo. Bills wasted no time finding their new end zone.
3: It looks like we're going to get tush-push time here for Allen.
19: James Cook right behind Allen under center. First and goal from the one. They push it over the left side, and he looks to be over the goal line. He is. Josh Allen in for a one-yard touchdown run, and the Bills are on the board first in the debut regular season game here at Highmark.
1: That from 97 Rock. Only fitting that the first touchdown in the new stadium comes from the star quarterback, and his star, it would only get brighter. Still in the first.
19: There's a snap. It's a blitz. Allen back to pass. Gets rid of it. Looking deep down the middle. Wide open is Josh Palmer, who's going to go for a 43-yard touchdown.
1: So that to Palmer. A few minutes later, Allen had another one to Dawson Knox for a 1-yard touchdown. And Buffalo piling it on in their new home. Still in the first half, Bills up 21-7.
19: Allen in the shotgun, takes the snap, back to pass, looking over the middle, rips it, and it's complete for a touchdown to Dalton Kincaid. A 16-yard touchdown pass. Allen ripped a laser right over the middle.
1: And the Bills were ripping the scoreboard, too, now up 27-7 after a failed PAT. For Kincaid, he'd finish with 7 receptions, 95 yards, a receiving touchdown. He's got 225 receiving yards already this season. And Buffalo carried a 27-10 lead into the locker room at halftime. Lions weren't done yet, though. Detroit found the end zone in the third to cut into the lead, make it 27-17. And then who else? Still in the third.
19: First and goal from the two.
21: Hey, 6-2, 6-2.
19: High formation here. Knox is the lead back. Cook behind him. There's a snap. Takes the handoff to Cook. Allen rolling right, and he's going to run it into the near pylon for the touchdown. And he got cleaned up by Anzarike. Pops to his feet as Josh Allen, for the second week in a row, has gone for 2 rushing and 2 passing.
1: And the Bills up big. But credit again to the Lions. No quitting Dan Campbell's team. Again, pulling within 10 early in the fourth. Buffalo's offense on the move, though, late with just under 3 minutes left in the game.
19: Allen under center here on first and goal from the one. 3 tight end set. There's a snap. Hand off to Cook, who reaches the end zone for the touchdown. The Cook is in the kitchen on a 1-yard touchdown run with 2:50 remaining.
1: And James Cook would finish the night 135 rushing yards, a touchdown, had 104 rush yards before contact. That's his third career game with 100 such yards. Jared Goff found Amon-Ra St. Brown in the end zone late, but it wasn't enough. Bills get the win 41-31. Third most points in a team's home stadium debut in the Super Bowl era. That's since 1966. Josh Allen, 20-31, 248 passing yards, 3 touchdowns, added 69 yards on the ground, 2 touchdowns. He has 9 touchdowns and 0 turnovers in 2 games. He is the third player in NFL history to do so. He joins 2018 Pat Mahomes and 2013 Peyton Manning. Yes, both went on to win the MVP. Allen shared his thoughts after the game on a special night in Buffalo.
22: Yeah, I think at the national anthem, caught myself like taking it all in and understanding how cool of what I get to do. You know, my job is the coolest thing in the world. It's everything that I've ever wanted, to be the quarterback of an NFL franchise. And I'm just very fortunate that I ended up here in Buffalo and got to, be the first quarterback to open this stadium, which is it's a special spot.
1: Allen now 4-0 versus the Lions in his career. Most wins without a loss against any team. As for head coach Joe Brady, he's the first coach in Bills history to begin his tenure 2-0. And here's the head ball coach after the game on the fast start.
5: I've said all along it was important for us. I wanted us to take the ball in this environment and, you know, and kind of set the tone. And I thought the guys, you know, we had some good third downs. Like it wasn't like it was just an easy drive, but it was some critical conversions and the finish in the end zone. And I mean, that stadium was electric, you know, and so it was, that was the start that we needed. And I just need us to play it that way all 60 minutes.
1: More from Brady on his quarterback.
5: No, the only difference is now I'm on the field watching it, and it's actually kind of more amazing. When you ask everybody on the team to empty the tank, you can watch how he plays, and it's like, how does everybody else not feel like they need to empty it out? You know, because he literally gave everything he had out there, and, he put the team on his back in a lot of those situations. He was taking hits. Obviously, I don't like that, but, you know, we were moving him in the pocket. He was making good decisions and then finding his way in the end zone. And anytime you have a quarterback that can make, you know, can score, throwing the ball in, running the ball, it makes my life a lot easier. And he was outstanding today, and the score reflects that.
1: As for his Bills, they're the third team in NFL history to start a season 2-0 despite allowing 30 points in both games. Tough night for Detroit. Never quite found it despite the score making it seem somewhat close. Head coach Dan Campbell after the game.
7: Well, Joe Brady had those guys ready to go. They played well, all three phases, and they got after us, and we didn't play good enough, and we didn't coach good enough. You know, that falls on me, and we needed to play it didn't have to be spotless, but it certainly needed to be a lot cleaner than that, and we did not do that. And we knew we needed to score some points. We stalled out early in that game. You know, that got us early. You know, you're down three scores, and really we haven't done anything offensively. And so a lot of that help needed to come there to be able to answer back. So we fell short there.
1: Lions indeed fell short, and they fought a 4-6 in road games since the start of last season. They were an NFL best 14-3 in road games from 2023 to 24. And now both these teams get some rest. Neither will play again for 11 days. Bills will host the Chargers week 3, Sunday, September 27th. Lions, they will be home against the Jets the same day. SportsCenter All Night, ESPN Radio, halfway point of September in the rearview mirror. And that means we're oh so close to postseason baseball. This year's field, it's beginning to take shape. We'll start in Pittsburgh, Brewers, Pirates. Milwaukee has already clinched the NL Central. 95 wins so far this season, most in baseball. That's ahead of the Rays and the Dodgers. Pirates hanging on by a thread in the NL wildcard race. 8 games behind of the third spot currently occupied by the Padres. Pitching by committee for both these clubs tonight. Milwaukee struck first in the second, but the Pirates played at 5 to take a big lead. We will jump to the bottom of the 8th. Pirates on top 5-4 and at the dish.
8: Here's the 3-1. And a drive to left field. If it's fair, it's gone, and it is gone! Oh, Henry, he crushed it. Hugging the line and left, Henry Davis launches his 10th home run here in the 8th inning, a 2-run blast. Pirates get insurance, lead at 7-4.
1: Sports Radio 93.7 The Fan. Milwaukee could not respond, and Pittsburgh takes this one 7-4. The Pirates have the second best record in baseball in day games this season. They finished the season series with a 7-6 record versus the Brewers, only team in the NL Central that had a winning record against Milwaukee this season. For the Brewers, 2 games ahead of the Dodgers for the best record and the 1 seed in the National League. They must win at least 5 of their final 9 games to reach 100 wins this year. Club has never recorded a 100-win season in team history. Dodgers, Reds, Cincinnati already eliminated from the postseason. Dodgers enter this one atop the NL West. Already clinched a playoff berth, trying to clinch the division. LA struck first in the first. We'll pick it up, talk with a second. Dodgers leading 2-0.
4: Pitch swung on, belted to the gap in right center field. This ball is going to bounce off the warning track and off the wall. Rojas is in to score. In the second with a 2-out stand-up run-scoring double is Kyle Tucker, and the Dodgers have built a 4-0 lead.
1: AM 570 LA Sports. Dodgers would get 3 more in the 4th, another in the 9th, and Cincy down to its last batter of the game.
4: 2 balls and 2 strikes to McClain. And Halverson ready to throw the 2-2 pitch. Here it is. Swung on and missed. Strike three. And for the 13th time in the last 14 years, the Dodgers are champions of the National League Western Division.
1: New year, familiar result for LA taking the division. They win that one 8-2. Dodgers are now two games behind the Brewers for the number one seed in the National League, and six of their final nine games are at home. Dave Roberts, skipper for LA, had this to say after the game.
2: Dave Roberts, congratulations. This is the Dodgers' 13th NL West title in the last 14 years. The other day, you said every year is different. It does not come easy, and they deserve to be celebrated. What makes this team and this NL West championship so special?
9: Well, I think that, you know, like many of the years, there's a lot of things that happen that are unforeseen. And I think I'm just proud of the fact that there's so many contributors. Everyone's all in, and you never know when your opportunity is going to come. And there's just complete buy-in, and you know, it's been a grind. It's like I always say, it's not a rite of passage. We're going to win this division, and we got to celebrate this day. We worked hard, and, you know, starting in the middle of February, and here we are. So it's another box that's checked, but there's still a lot of work to be done.
2: What did you like about how your guys won this game today?
9: You know, it was hot, humid. You know, we lost last night, but the way that Justin took the mound today set the tone, nine up, nine down, and then we got good performance from the guys in the pen. Landon Mack did a great job. And then offensively, Kyle Tucker really carried us today. And it was good to see Miggy homer at the end. But again, I thought Fetty did a great job with the pitchers. The fingers were great. And it was good to see Freddie took some good swings today. So again, across the board, very good.
2: You've made it clear that the job is not finished. When you talk to your guys in the clubhouse, they talk about the same thing. There are still goals your group wants to achieve. What is the message to the group today?
9: I think just keep going. Eliminate distractions. Like I said the other day, just keep the liners on, and you know, there's a lot of expectations, a lot of talk that won't affect, shouldn't affect the games going forward, and I just want to keep our guys focused on baseball.
2: Dave, congratulations. Go enjoy this moment with your guys.
9: Thanks, Keith.
1: And a tough year for the Reds. 36th loss by 5-plus runs, tied with the Rockies for the most in baseball. Speaking of the Rockies, Padres' third wild card spot entering Thursday, 3.5 game lead over the Diamondbacks, and one game back of the Phillies in the second wild card spot. Padres are hoping to grab their fourth straight series win with a dub in this one. The Rockies, well, they've lost 9 of their last 10 games. Worst record in baseball during that span, a minus 32 run differential. Colorado scored first in the first, but top of the second, San Diego at the plate, game tied 1-1.
10: 1-0 Rockies, Bogarts, Campusano, and Cronenworth here in the second. First pitch to Xander in the air, deep down the left field line, towards the pole. This one, gonna go! First pitch, second inning, Xander Bogarts, a game-tying homer. And just like that, 1-1 here in Denver.
1: 97.3, the Fan, and the Padres would blow it open in the second. Still in the inning, Bogarts back at the plate.
10: Merrill, small lead at third base. Here's the 2-2. Bogart swings, lines it into right field. Veen coming in, dives forward, can't make the play. It rolls all the way behind him. Merrill has scored. It's on the warning track. McCarthy all the way over to get it. Xander into third. He's got a triple, and it's 7-1.
1: And that marks Xander Bogart's first career game with a home run and a triple. And the Padres weren't done yet, scored two more in the fifth. And they won this one big, 9-2. Extend their lead on the Diamondbacks to four games for the third NL wild card spot and move to within a half game of the Phillies for the second spot. The Padres have won 10 of their last 11 games. That's the best record in baseball during that span. Phillies-Mets. Phillies enter Thursday trailing the Cubs by a half game for the top NL wildcard spot and trail the Braves by 4.5 games for first place in the NL East. Surprisingly under 500 in September, though, after having the best record in baseball in August. Phillies have not played well at Citi Field dating back to last season. The Mets have officially been eliminated, so this one all about the Phils. Neither team wanted to score early. Zeros on the board until the fifth, and who else for Philly?
23: Harper's been going after the first pitch both times tonight, a whole lot on this trip.
24: Here's the first pitch, and he goes after it. It's a ground ball toward Lindor. It's short. He's going to flip it the easy way to second. Oh, it's close as Turner slid in there head first. And no one's leaving the field yet, nor is Trey Turner as he's sitting down there. They want to take a look at this. It's a ground ball.
25: Philadelphia is challenging the alcohol at second base.
24: Here's the call.
25: After review, the call on the field is overturned. The runner is...
24: Oh, that's fantastic. Nice hustle, Trey Turner right there. So that'll put the Phils up 1-0 here in the top of the fifth.
1: 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The 1-0 lead held for two innings, and then the Phillies added to it. One in the seventh, one more in the eighth, and Philly blanks the Mets 3-0. The win ties them with the Cubs for first in the NL wildcard standings, one game up on the Padres, who occupy the third NL wildcard spot, and consecutive wins for the first time since winning six straight games from August 26th to September 1st. The Mets, 15th time being shut out this season, tied for the second most in baseball behind the Reds and the Guardians. Thursday night college football in the Steel City. That's next. SportsCenter All Night continues. It's ESPN Radio.
0: This weekend on ESPN Radio, the Houston Astros and Atlanta Braves are both pushing toward the postseason. And this weekend, two contenders go head-to-head in a matchup with a playoff atmosphere. 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
1: 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Chris Burnett with you here on SportsCenter All Night. Heading over to Pittsburgh for Thursday night college football. Syracuse Pitt, classic ACC battle in action. 82nd meeting all time between these two. They've met every year since 1955. 144th game for head coach Pat Narduzzi at Pitt. That breaks a tie with College Football Hall of Famer Jock Sutherland for the most games coached in program history. Pitt is 2-0 for the third straight season. Syracuse has lost 8 straight games against ACC opponents, and it'd be Pittsburgh getting on the board first and carrying a 7-0 lead into the second quarter, and the Panthers again with the ball.
2: Second down 8, the Panthers at the 32-yard line of Cuse. Been up 7-0. And they give. And shaking the tackle and bouncing outside. Look out. On the run is Ferguson. He's at the 15-10. Gets to the pylon. And that for the Panthers is a Pittsburgh touchdown.
1: Pitt Panthers Radio Network. Ferguson finished the game with a career-high 102 rushing yards, a touchdown, and he scored a touchdown in all 3 games so far this season. Pittsburgh took a 17-10 lead into the locker room. We'll jump ahead to the third quarter. Same score. Pitt with the ball.
2: First and goal with the 9. Panthers with receivers to both sides. Mitchell in the shotgun. He's going to keep it after a fake. And he zigs, and he zags, and he's into the end zone for us.
1: And the Panthers would tack on a field goal in the fourth and get the win 27-13. Despite not having the best night from QB Mason Heinskel, he had 123 passing yards, an interception, and a rushing touchdown. That's now consecutive games with 0 passing touchdowns after throwing 7 in the season opener. SportsCenter All Night, ESPN Radio.
3: Lane Kiffin is going to be as big a villain as we've ever seen.
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5: There's just going to be so much attention, hatred, everything on me. I said, you just get to go play. The pressure's on them.
1: Nobody. Big one in the Grove this weekend. LSU heads to Oxford for one that's been circled since December 1st of last year when LSU head coach Lane Kiffin officially departed Ole Miss. That's 290 days of thinking about this one. On Wednesday, LSU released its injury report with a surprising name listed as doubtful, LSU quarterback Sam Leavitt. He was eventually upgraded to questionable late Thursday, but plenty of folks out there are skeptical. Host of Bussin' and Pate, Josh Pate, shared his thoughts on GetUp.
6: You know what your reputation has to be to list your starting quarterback, your big portal edition quarterback, as doubtful, and the point spread on the game doesn't even move? Do you understand what your reputation has to be in the public sphere for that to be the case? So I'll kind of echo what Pete Thamel said there. Everyone, Ole Miss side and frankly the LSU side, has a healthy layer of skepticism about this. I will say, if you go back and watch last week, and then you talk about after the game, there were some rumors, maybe like some upper body injury, but this announcement of doubtful on the injury report when it was released yesterday was kind of out of left field, even to people who cover LSU. Like, I'm normally hitting them up. They're hitting me up asking me about it.
1: Pate says left field. I'd go as far as to say it's out of the ballpark. Can we trust it? ESPN college football analyst EJ Manuel, a guy who knows a little about playing quarterback on College Football Live.
7: This has to be gamesmanship, and Coach Kiffin obviously is going to be very smart in how he handles this to make sure there's no fines and all those types of things. But I can remember, even as a quarterback, if you had an injury, maybe you don't do, or maybe you do walkthroughs, and then maybe you actually rest during the real time of practice. So that could be the situation. But ultimately, if Sam Leavitt does play, he has to protect the football better. And then keep this in mind, this has been a game that's been built up for months.
8: Yes.
7: And then everybody in Baton Rouge, everybody there in Oxford wants this game to be a big one. And so for Sam Leavitt potentially not playing this game, I'd be shocked. I think he plays.
1: I think he plays too, and we'll find out. Get the popcorn ready. Saturday night, 7:30 Eastern kick on ABC, and be sure to tune in for more college football action tomorrow as the Louisville Cardinals host the SMU Mustangs. 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The Aces run away with it in the W against the Storm, 114-77. Jackie Young, a career-high 35 points, seventh career 30-point game, breaking a tie with former teammate Kelsey Plum for third most in Aces history. Trail's only teammate, Asia Wilson, and her head coach, Becky Hammon. Moving over to baseball, Royals, Astros. Astros get the win here, 6-2, and we'll take you back to Orchard Park. That's next. Sports Center All Night continues. It's ESPN Radio.
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1: Steve Belichick has resigned as North Carolina's defensive coordinator amid the conclusion of an internal investigation into the football program's culture under his father, head coach Bill Belichick. UNC said in a statement that the investigation, quote, determined that certain actions demonstrated a disregard for Carolina's values and standards of conduct, end quote. The Los Angeles Dodgers clinched their fifth consecutive National League West title and 13th in the past 14 seasons with an 8-2 win over the Cincinnati Reds on Thursday afternoon. And quarterback Josh Allen quickly put his stamp on the Bills' new stadium Thursday night, leading Buffalo to a 41-31 victory over Jared Goff and the Detroit Lions.
2: Allen to take one more snap, takes a knee, and that'll do it. The final 10 seconds will run off, and the Bills, in their debut in New Highmark Stadium, get a well-earned victory. They put 41 points up on the board and win by 10, 41-31.
1: 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I'm Chris Burnett. There's been a grand total of one game played at New Highmark Stadium in Buffalo, but they're already calling it the house that Allen built. Josh Allen with one to remember on Thursday night in Orchard Park. He finished 20 of 31, 248 passing yards, three touchdowns, added 69 yards on the ground with two touchdowns, nine touchdowns and zero turnovers in two games. Just the third player in NFL history to do so. And he joins Pat Mahomes and Peyton Manning, who each won the MVP in those respective seasons. It was Allen's fourth career five-touchdown outing and followed a four-touchdown outing, two passing, two rushing, in Buffalo's 36-31 season-opening win at Houston. His counterpart, Lions quarterback Jared Goff, did more than enough to hold his own. 26 of 38, 327 yards in the air, four touchdowns, and it was enough to move him past the 40,000 career yards.

0: yard mark in the air, and that's through 153 career games. Ties him with Kirk Cousins and Dan Marino for the fourth fastest in NFL history. Here's Goff after the game on doing what he could to force the comeback in the second half.
1: We've been in these games before where we've scratched our way back and got right back into it and won these games. And so I don't think there was ever a moment of panic or anything. It was, you know, status quo. And we really wanted to cut that game to one score, and we got closer. We got to 10, and one more possession maybe would have done it for us, but weren't able to get it to one score. And it sucked, but yeah, we scratch and claw. We got a lot of pride, certainly on this team.
0: For Goff, it was his 25th straight game with a passing touchdown, longest active streak in the NFL, and longest streak in Lions history. Goff falls to 0-4 against the Bills in his career, his most losses without a win versus any team. Fellow Lions star Aiden Hutchinson spoke to the media after the game as well on the struggles the defense had stopping the run.
2: You know, we knew we were going to give up some, and like, it is what it is. We can live with that. But it's just the run game stuff that kills you. You know, like Josh, he's going to make some plays. He's going to get out in the perimeter. He's going to run for 5 to 10 yards, whatever that is. But it's like, we got to be able to stop the run, you know, like the running back, you know. So that's what we got to do.
0: That from the defense. What about more from the Lions offense? Amon-Ra St. Brown, 9 receptions, 142 yards, 2 touchdowns, 6th career game with 100 receiving yards and 2 touchdowns. It's tied for the 3rd most since entering the NFL in 2021. Jahmyr Gibbs, 52 rushing yards, 6 receptions, 61 receiving yards and a touchdown. 4th career game with 50 rushing yards and 50 receiving yards. And going back to Buffalo, scored a lot of points in 2 games. Also gave up a lot of points. Game night host Q Myers with more on, is there reason for concern here?
3: I mean, there's definitely areas of concern if you're Buffalo, but you rather have areas of concern and wonder how you can fine-tune this defense so you don't have to have a shootout and you don't have to put up 40 points or 36 points to win a game, but you rather have that situation while you're still winning games. So they're 2-0 on the season. You'll take that every day of the week and twice on Sunday and say, we have a lot of work to do. Right? I mean, Jared Goff throws for 327. That shouldn't happen. Now, I look at it in the second half, you understand that, okay, they know that they got to, you know, throw the ball around the yard. I'm sure that the Bills played defense a little bit different as they had a 27-10 lead at the half. But, you know, the Lions made it interesting for a second, but at the end of the day, it felt like this was kind of, like I said, the Bills had the train on the track and they were all rolling in the right direction. But yeah, I mean, you know, as coaches are always going to find things to work on, the defense is definitely where they need to work.
0: And I'd say it's hard to disagree. That said, Myers is still high on the Bills through 2 games.
3: Because I've really been pounding that table for how great this Texans defense is going to be. I was there in Houston when the Raiders took them on in a joint practice, and I just saw how they flew around to the ball. Now, granted, the Raiders are not the Bills, so it's a different ball game. But coming off of what they did last year defensively, you know, I thought all the Texans need to do is figure out C.J. Stroud and that offense, and they'll be cooking with grease. And then all of a sudden, Buffalo goes and puts up a 30-something, you know, point performance again. I'm just like, whoa. Didn't see that one coming. Again, early in the season, don't want to overreact. But and on top of that, Buffalo never does well against the Texans. Like, just that's a fact.
4: Big and, monkey but, off of Josh Allen's back to finally win at NRG Stadium.
3: Exactly. So that's why I really give them a lot of credit. Then they come back home on a short week and throw up 41 against Detroit. I think that's, you know, pretty impressive.
0: And now both these teams will get some rest for the next 11 days. Bills host the Chargers in Week 3, Sunday, September 27th. Lions home against the Jets. And that's the game in the East. Let's head out west to hear the latest.
5: Enough job. This is a humbling day for us, and this will define us only if we allow it to.
6: We didn't play well enough. Obviously, we didn't do the things that we are accustomed to doing.
7: We got to be better, myself especially. We didn't execute as we wanted to. We got beat on all 3 phases.
8: We look through the history of Kyle Shanahan as a head coach in the NFL when he has a quarterback who is performing at worst as a top 15 quarterback in the league. They are going to find a way to win.
0: And it was tough sledding for the preseason Super Bowl favorite Los Angeles Rams in Week 1 in Australia. Rams went down 27-9 to the San Francisco 49ers and returned with some questions that really need some answers. Now, a week later, Rams head coach Sean McVay says his team needs to put Week 1 behind them and focus on Week 2.
9: I just want to see us be present right now and move forward. You know, that game is so far, it's almost like you try to do the Men in Black thing where you say, all right, hey, I don't remember what happened. That was so long ago. We're not playing in Australia ever again, I hope. All right. So, you know, not because it wasn't a great atmosphere. Yeah, that'll get taken out of context. But, you know, bottom line is I like the way that I feel of our preparation, eyes moving forward, you know, chest out, you know, chin up, eyes forward, and let's go, you know, let's go be about it, and let's go prepare the right way. Let's have great focus and concentration. Let's have a great energy and an edge in which we prepare and compete with, and then let's go be ready to go against a really damn good football team. You know, what they looked like in week one, we got a, you know, great challenge ahead. That's what every week is, and we're just excited to compete, and all we can do is really have a great day of preparation today.
0: Coach McVay talking about the New York Giants there, Rams week two opponent for Monday Night Football. But L.A. will have to tackle this one without reigning NFL defensive MVP Myles Garrett, who's officially been placed on the IR. It was reported Sunday that Garrett would have knee surgery after an ineffective performance to start the season. And his quarterback, Matthew Stafford, he spoke to the media on Thursday as well and addressed Garrett's absence.
10: Yeah, I mean, just, you know, feel for him. Obviously, the guy that has done a lot of great things in this league. You know, we brought him over here just to be a piece of what we're doing, you know, not to be anything other than who he is. And injuries are part of this game. It's really a difficult part of it. You know, everybody thinks it's the physical part of it, but really it's probably more so the emotional part. He's on a new team with, you know, a bunch of guys. He's trying to, you know, ingratiate himself and let guys know what he's all about. And then you got to go sit there and, you know, get cleaned up a little bit. So, you know, feel bad for him. But I know that he'll have a great attitude, attack his rehab. And when we do get him back, it'll be great.
0: So that from the Rams, and what about their opponent? Giants put up 394 yards of total offense in Jim Harbaugh's debut as head coach. His star running back, Cam Scataboo, he talked on Thursday about facing a stout Rams team.
11: Yeah, I mean, it's another opportunity to win a game, and it's another opportunity to go out there and establish dominance in the run game and, you know, do what we do. So, you know, I like to look at each day as its own, and, you know, we got a new team, a new coach, a new staff, a new training room. Everybody on that side of the ball is new, so you know, we're going to continue to prepare out here, which Coach Harbaugh and the staff does to prepare us for this game, and we're going to go out there and execute.
0: Scataboo led the Giants with 81 yards rushing and a touchdown in the week one win against the Cowboys. But without Garrett, will we see Aaron Donald? It certainly has Scataboo's attention.
11: You know, he's had a couple years off, and I'm sure he's ready to go, and he's excited to play. So, but he's still got to play football. He hasn't practiced a ton. He hasn't played in a game yet or played a ton. So, I mean, if it is his first game, then he's got to be ready for it, just like we do, you know. So I'm excited to play against him. He's one of the best to ever do it. So it's going to be fun. It's going to be a good challenge for the guys up front. It's going to be a good challenge. If I had to meet him in the hole on third and one, then so be it. I got to get 1 yard. But he's a good player. He's one of the best to ever do it. So. All respect to him.
0: I would say that's accurate, Mr. Scataboo. Rams, Giants, Monday Night Football at SoFi Stadium in L.A. Kickoff set for 8:15 Eastern on ESPN and ABC. SportsCenter All Night, ESPN Radio. Back to baseball. Athletics, Rays. A's out of it after another tough season. Rays have clinched a playoff berth, but trying to earn enough dubs to clinch the division. Yankees right behind them, and enough games left to catch them if the Rays slip. The slow start here, zeros on the board the first few innings. We'll pick it up bottom of the fourth, Rays at the dish.
12: Swings and lines one toward the right field line. Butler can't get it. It's over his head for extra bases. That'll score at least two. DeLuca scores. Rounding third, coming home, Simpson. Throw home is not caught. And now the ball gets away. Here comes Valade. No throw. Bases cleared and on to third. On the play goes Palacios. And the Rays explode for three more. It's 5-0 Tampa Bay.
0: 620 WDAE. The Rays had played six more in the inning. A's got one back a couple of innings later to avoid the shutout, but Tampa wins this one easily, 10-1. For the Rays, it's their sixth consecutive win, longest active win streak in baseball. They've scored 6 of 10 runs in the fourth inning, tied for their third most in any inning this season. And it's their 16th series sweep this season, also the most in baseball. Tampa now has a five games ahead of the Yankees for the AL East lead, and their next 7 games are versus AL East opponents, 3 against Boston and 4 against New York. Tigers, White Sox, NL Central battle on deck, and it's a battle in this division. White Sox a half game out of the lead behind Cleveland, currently own the third AL wildcard spot. Thursday was the first time they entered the day not in first in the AL Central since July 4th. Tigers are 5.5 back of Cleveland in the Central and 5 back of the White Sox for that final wildcard spot. So there's time left for a run. Bottom of the first in this one, no score.
13: There's a swing and a blast out into center field. Back on it is Clark, and it's a three-run homer. Mooney. Oh, baby, 3-0 in the first.
0: ESPN 1000. With that home run, he passes Eloy Jimenez for third most home runs by a White Sox rookie in franchise history, behind Jose Abreu and Ron Kittle. Good company. The three runs were all they needed, though. Tigers got on the board in the third to avoid the shutout, but Chicago wins it 3-1. And the White Sox are 29-17 in division games this season. Third best in baseball behind the Brewers and the Braves. And that is good company. Red Sox Rangers, both teams keeping their playoff hopes alive. The Rangers, they're tied with the Astros for the AL West lead, one game back of the White Sox for the third AL wildcard spot, and going for the sweep in this one. Red Sox comfortably in the second AL wildcard spot right now behind New York, hoping to avoid being swept for the sixth time this season. And it was Texas, though, jumping out to a 3-0 lead. We jump to the eighth, Rangers up 3-1.
14: 2-2 the pitch. Swing and a shot into deep left field. It is back. It's at the wall. Gone! Travers Story hits a three-run homer back home in Texas. And it is 4-3 Red Sox.
0: WEEI 93.7 FM, and that would do it. Red Sox win 4-3. Trevor Story, the go-ahead three-run home run in the eighth, his first home run since May 13th. He did not play from May 15th to August 29th because of a sports hernia. And the Rangers trail the Astros by one game for first in the AL West, two games back of the third AL wildcard spot. The four-game win streak was snapped in the loss. Twins Angels needed extras. Angels out of it at this point. Another rough go for LA this season. Twins hanging on by a thread, barely alive in the division. And this one, like I said, needed extras. We're in the 10th, knotted at 4 runs apiece.
13: Wade Mickler is the first batter here, and the ball's lined into right field, and that's going to be a walk-off win for the Angels, who come away with a victory in 10, 5-4.
0: Angels Radio AM 830, and that doesn't help the Twins' playoff chances, but stick with us. We'll have the latest. SportsCenter All Night, ESPN Radio, back to the NFL for the latest with America's team. We mentioned earlier the Cowboys went to the Meadowlands week one and lost to Jim Harbaugh's Giants 28-20. Dallas quarterback Dak Prescott met with the media Thursday and addressed the urgency to avoid an 0-2 start.
2: Yeah, I mean, there's definitely must wins in this league. I know that, to your point, right, you don't want to say it. And at the end of the day, like, if it didn't happen, there's still time. There's a lot of opportunity. But, yeah, just from a team, this team, right, all the changes, all the excitement, yeah, we've got to go win. And what a great opportunity to do it at home against a division opponent, right, that we know pretty well. Obviously, they've made a number of changes on their side, but, yeah, we're looking forward, feel great about our game plan. We've got to start fast. You know, looking back at last week, especially on the offensive side, we start fast. That's a different game. So it's about starting fast, being our best version, just through the discipline, through the little things, and allowing our playmakers to take over.
0: So it begs the question, is this the same old Cowboys? Dak to his fans.
2: I love our fans, but, you know, I don't necessarily feel like I need to speak to that fan, you know. Sorry for them. If they're a real fan, they'll stick with it. They'll trust it. They'll believe in it. And at the end of the day, like we just said, it is one game. And, yeah, it sucks. It's the first game. Nobody's more pissed than myself and these guys in here. We didn't want to start 0-1. We're as excited as any fan out there about the offseason and things we've done in the training camp. So turn that energy and come to the game this Sunday and be as loud as you can, and we appreciate it.
0: He said it there, but Cowboys home on Sunday for their second division game in as many weeks. Kickoff against Washington set for 4:25 Eastern time. More from the W and the Grove when we return. SportsCenter All Night continues. It's ESPN Radio.
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1: Henry Davis's eighth inning two-run homer pads the Pirates' lead as they defeat the Brewers. 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
3: Here's the 3-1. Drive to left field. If it's fair, it's gone, and it is gone! Oh, Henry, he crushed it. Hugging the line and left, Henry Davis launches his 10th home run here in the eighth inning, a two-run blast. Pirates get insurance, lead at 7-4.
0: Number four.
1: The Dodgers clinch another NL West division title, AM 570 LA Sports.
4: Two balls and two strikes to McClain. And Halverson ready to throw the 2-2 pitch. Here it is. Swung on and missed, strike three. And for the 13th time in the last 14 years, the Dodgers are champions of the National League Western Division.
0: Number three.
1: Yordan Alvarez continues to strengthen his case for AL MVP by reaching a milestone in the Astros' win over the Royals. KBME, 790 AM.
5: Lugo delivers. And that's hammered. Deep to right field. And you can kiss that one goodbye. Number 40 for number 44. 4-1 Astros.
0: Number two.
1: Josh Allen had a night to remember as the Bills opened their new stadium Thursday night with a win, 97 rock.
6: There's a snap. It's a blitz. Allen back to pass. Gets rid of it. Looking deep down the middle. Wide open is Josh Palmer, who's going to go for a 43-yard touchdown.
0: Number one.
1: And in Texas, the Red Sox inched closer to a playoff spot with this three-run homer by Trevor Story, WEEI.
7: 2-2 the pitch. Swing and a shot into deep left field. It is back. It's at the wall. Gone! Trevor Story hits a three-run homer back home in Texas. And it is 4-3 Red Sox.
1: And Trevor Story's go-ahead three-run homer in the eighth was his first home run since May 13th after not playing from May 15th to August 29th. SportsCenter All Night, ESPN Radio. More from the W with only 1 week left. Postseason looming and the field taking shape. Mystics, Sky out of the race. Mystics already clinched a playoff spot for the first time since 2023. Mystics finished the first quarter up 24-19 and in the second.
8: Amor can't answer with the three into the hands of Onyewede. Catch and shoot for Austin. Oh, that's just so awesome to see that.
1: WNBA League pass, and Washington goes on to win this one handedly, 110-80. Mystics, it's their second 110-point game this season, matching the amount of 110-point games they had in team history before this year. Dream versus Sun. Sun riding a 9-game losing streak. No chance for the postseason. Dream, currently the fourth seed, boasts a 46% chance to stay there for the playoffs, according to ESPN analytics. And the Dream carried a 10-point lead into halftime and then ran away with it in the second half.
9: Cross over Bonner. Gears takes the shot. Reese on a putback. 28 for Reese. Her career high is 31.
1: WNBA League pass, and she would get close. Dream with a big win here, 103-59. Angel Reese, 30 points, 10 rebounds, her second 30-point game of her career. And Sparks wing. Sparks officially eliminated from contention, but the Wings out in front in the fourth.
10: Shepard's on pace to be the second player in WNBA history to average 10-10-5, joining Candace Parker, who did back in 2015.
11: She's such a great rebounder, but then her ability to bust out and run in the middle and play in transition and the reads that she makes.
10: Shepard pulling her way to the basket that time.
1: 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And Mercury Fire. Mercury defeated the Fire 94-91. 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

0: coming up on SportsCenter All Night. Josh Allen and the Bills welcome the Lions to their new home.
1: Allen back to pass, gets rid of it, looking deep down the middle, wide open is Josh Palmer, who's going to go for a 43-yard touchdown.
0: The Dodgers look to clinch another NL West title.
2: And a 1-0 pitch, swung on, well hit to left. This ball heading back, this ball is gone, a home run, Miguel Rojas.
0: WNBA action returns to the court.
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4: 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Remember, he worked for Lane Kiffin. 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
5: 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Never a dull moment in college football. The Lane Bowl in Oxford this weekend. MLB postseason, oh so close. And the W is back. But the show tonight was in Western New York, Lions, Bills. Bills hoping to start it off right in their new stadium. Offense not an issue for either team in week one. Buffalo defeated Houston 36-31. Detroit defeated New Orleans 31-30. Detroit's first road game this season, QB Jared Goff, 0-3 versus the Bills in his career coming into this one. As for Josh Allen, 3-0 versus Detroit in his career, tied for his most wins without a loss. Joe Brady seeking to become the first Bills coach to begin his tenure 2-0. And the night didn't start out great. Bills standout defensive tackle Ed Oliver injured his hip in warmups and did not play. But it got better from there for Buffalo. Bills wasted no time finding their new end zone.
6: It looks like we're going to get tush-push time here for Allen.
7: James Cook right behind Allen under center. First and goal from the one. They push it over the left side, and he looks to be over the goal line. He is. Josh Allen in for a one-yard touchdown run, and the Bills are on the board first in the debut regular season game here at Highmark.
5: That from 97 Rock. Only fitting that the first touchdown in the new stadium comes from the star quarterback, and his star, it would only get brighter. Still in the first.
7: There's a snap. It's a blitz. Allen back to pass. Gets rid of it. Looking deep down the middle. Wide open is Josh Palmer, who's going to go for a 43-yard touchdown.
5: So that to Palmer. A few minutes later, Allen had another one to Dawson Knox for a one-yard touchdown. And Buffalo piling it on in their new home. Still in the first half, Bills up 21-7.
7: Allen in the shotgun, takes the snap, back to pass, looking over the middle, rips it, and it's complete for a touchdown to Dalton Kincaid. A 16-yard touchdown pass. Allen ripped a laser right over the middle.
5: And the Bills were ripping the scoreboard, too. Now up 27-7 after a failed PAT for Kincaid. He'd finish with 7 receptions, 95 yards, a receiving touchdown. He's got 225 receiving yards already this season. And Buffalo carried a 27-10 lead into the locker room at halftime. Lions weren't done yet, though. Detroit found the end zone in the third to cut into the lead, make it 27-17. And then who else? Still in the third.
7: First and goal from the 2.
8: Hey, 6-2, 6-2.
7: High formation here. Knox is the lead back. Cook behind him. There's a snap. Takes the handoff to Cook. Allen rolling right, and he's going to run it into the near pylon for the touchdown. And he got cleaned up by Anzarike. Pops to his feet as Josh Allen, for the second week in a row, has gone for 2 rushing and 2 passing.
5: And the Bills up big. But credit again to the Lions. No quit in Dan Campbell's team. Again, pulling within 10 early in the fourth. Buffalo's offense on the move, though, late with just under 3 minutes left in the game.
7: Allen under center here on first and goal from the 1. Three tight end set. Here's a snap. Hand off to Cook, who reaches the end zone for the touchdown. The Cook is in the kitchen on a one-yard touchdown run with 2:50 remaining.
5: And James Cook would finish the night 135 rushing yards, a touchdown, had 104 rush yards before contact. That's his third career game with 100 such yards. Jared Goff found Amon-Ra St. Brown in the end zone late, but it wasn't enough. Bills get the win, 41-31. Third most points in a team's home stadium debut in the Super Bowl era. That's since 1966. Josh Allen, 20 of 31, 248 passing yards, three touchdowns, added 69 yards on the ground, two touchdowns. He has nine touchdowns and zero turnovers in two games. He is the third player in NFL history to do so. He joins 2018 Pat Mahomes and 2013 Peyton Manning. Yes, both went on to win the MVP. Allen shared his thoughts after the game on a special night in Buffalo.
9: Yeah, I think at the national anthem, caught myself like taking it all in and understanding how cool of what I get to do. You know, my job is the coolest thing in the world. It's everything that I've ever wanted to be the quarterback of an NFL franchise. And I'm just very fortunate that I ended up here in Buffalo and got to, be the first quarterback to open this stadium, which is it's a special spot.
5: Allen now 4-0 versus the Lions in his career. Most wins without a loss against any team. As for head coach Joe Brady, he's the first coach in Bills history to begin his tenure 2-0. And here's the head ball coach after the game on the fast start.
10: I've said all along it was important for us. I wanted us to take the ball in this environment and kind of set the tone. And I thought the guys, we had some good third downs. Like it wasn't like it was just an easy drive, but it was some critical conversions and the finish in the end zone. And I mean, that stadium was electric, And so it was, that was the start that we needed. And I just need us to play it that way all 60 minutes.
5: More from Brady on his quarterback.
10: No, the only difference is now I'm on the field watching it, and it's actually kind of more amazing. When you ask everybody on the team to empty the tank, you can watch how he plays, and it's like, how does everybody else not feel like they need to empty it out? Because he literally gave everything he had out there, and he put the team on his back in a lot of those situations. He was taking hits. Obviously, I don't like that, but we're moving him in the pocket. He was making good decisions, and then finding his way in the end zone. And anytime you have a quarterback that can make, can score, throwing the ball in, running the ball, it makes my life a lot easier. And he was outstanding today, and the score reflects that.
5: As for his Bills, they're the third team in NFL history to start a season 2-0 despite allowing 30 points in both games. Tough night for Detroit. Never quite found it despite the score making it seem somewhat close. Head coach Dan Campbell after the game.
11: Well, Joe Brady had those guys ready to go. They played well, all three phases, and they got after us, and we didn't play good enough, and we didn't coach good enough. That falls on me, and we needed to play it didn't have to be spotless, but it certainly needed to be a lot cleaner than that, and we did not do that, and we knew we needed to score some points. We stalled out early in that game, that got us early. You're down three scores, and really we haven't done anything offensively. And so a lot of that help needed to come there to be able to answer back. So we fell short there.
5: Lions indeed fell short, and they fall to 4-6 in road games since the start of last season. They were an NFL best 14-3 in road games from 2023 to 2024. And now both these teams get some rest. Neither will play again for 11 days. Bills will host the Chargers week 3, Sunday, September 27th. Lions, they will be home against the Jets the same day. SportsCenter All Night, ESPN Radio, halfway point of September in the rearview mirror. And that means we're oh so close to postseason baseball. This year's field, it's beginning to take shape. We'll start in Pittsburgh, Brewers, Pirates. Milwaukee has already clinched the NL Central. 95 wins so far this season, most in baseball. That's ahead of the Rays and the Dodgers. Pirates hanging on by a thread in the NL wildcard race. 8 games behind of the third spot currently occupied by the Padres. Pitching by committee for both these clubs tonight. Milwaukee struck first in the second, but the Pirates played at 5 to take a big lead. We will jump to the bottom of the 8th. Pirates on top 5-4 and at the dish.
12: Here's the 3-1. And a drive to left field. If it's fair, it's gone. And it is gone. Oh, Henry, he crushed it. Hugging the line and left, Henry Davis launches his 10th home run here in the 8th inning. A two-run blast. Pirates get insurance, lead it 7-4.
5: Sports Radio 93.7, The Fan. Milwaukee could not respond, and Pittsburgh takes this one 7-4. The Pirates have the second-best record in baseball in day games this season. They finished the season series with a 7-6 record versus the Brewers, only team in the NL Central that had a winning record against Milwaukee this season. For the Brewers, two games ahead of the Dodgers for the best record and the one seed in the National League. They must win at least five of their final nine games to reach 100 wins this year. Club has never recorded a 100-win season in team history. Dodgers, Reds, Cincinnati already eliminated from the postseason. Dodgers enter this one atop the NL West. Already clinched a playoff berth, trying to clinch the division. L.A. struck first in the first. We'll pick it up, talk about the second. Dodgers leading 2-0.
2: Pitch swung on, belted to the gap in right center field. This ball is going to bounce off the warning track and off the wall. Rojas is in to score. In the second with a two-out stand-up run-scoring double is Kyle Tucker, and the Dodgers have built a 4-0 lead.
5: AM 570 LA Sports. Dodgers would get three more in the fourth, another in the ninth, and Cincy down to its last batter of the game.
2: Two balls and two strikes to McClain. And Halverson ready to throw the 2-2 pitch. Here it is. Swung on and missed, strike three. And for the 13th time in the last 14 years, the Dodgers are champions of the National League Western Division.
5: New year, familiar result for LA taking the division. They win that one 8-2. Dodgers are now two games behind the Brewers for the number one seed in the National League, and six of their final nine games are at home. Dave Roberts, skipper for LA, had this to say after the game.
13: Dave Roberts, congratulations. This is the Dodgers' 13th NL West title in the last 14 years. The other day, you said it, every year is different. It does not come easy, and they deserve to be celebrated. What makes this team and this NL West championship so special?
14: Well, I think that, you know, like many of the years, there's a lot of things that happen that are unforeseen. And I think I'm just proud of the fact that there's so many contributors. Everyone's all in, and you never know when your opportunity is going to come. And there's just complete buy-in, and you know, it's been a grind. It's like I always say, it's not a rite of passage. We're going to win this division, and we got to celebrate this day. We worked hard, and, you know, starting in the middle of February, and here we are. So it's another box that's checked, but there's still a lot of work to be done.
13: What did you like about how your guys won this game today?
14: It was hot, humid. You know, we lost last night, but the way that Justin took the mound today set the tone, nine up, nine down, and then we got good performance from the guys in the pen. Landon Knack did a great job. And then offensively, Kyle Tucker really carried us today. And it was good to see Miggy homer at the end. But again, I thought Fetty did a great job with the pitchers. The fingers were great. And it was good to see Freddie took some good swings today. So again, across the board, very good.
13: You've made it clear that the job is not finished. When you talk to your guys in the clubhouse, they talk about the same thing. There are still goals your group wants to achieve. What is the message to the group today?
14: I think just keep going. Eliminate distractions. Like I said the other day, just keep the liners on, and you know, there's a lot of expectations, a lot of talk that won't affect, shouldn't affect the games going forward, and I just want to keep our guys focused on baseball.
13: Dave, congratulations. Go enjoy this moment with your guys.
14: Thanks, Gary.
5: And a tough year for the Reds. 36th loss by 5-plus runs, tied with the Rockies for the most in baseball. Speaking of the Rockies, Padres. Padres' third wild card spot entering Thursday, 3.5-game lead over the Diamondbacks, and one game back of the Phillies in the second wild card spot. Padres are hoping to grab their fourth straight series win with a dub in this one. The Rockies, well, they've lost 9 of their last 10 games. Worst record in baseball during that span, a minus 32 run differential. Colorado scored first in the first, but top of the second, San Diego at the plate, game tied 1-1.
15: 1-0 Rockies, Bogarts, Campusano, and Cronenworth here in the second. First pitch to Xander in the air, deep down the left field line, towards the pole. This one, gonna go! First pitch, second inning, Xander Bogarts, a game-tying homer. And just like that, 1-1 here in Denver.
5: 97.3, the Fan, and the Padres would blow it open in the second. Still in the inning, Bogaerts back at the plate.
15: Merrill's small lead at third base. Here's the 2-2. Bogaerts swings, lines it into right field. Veen coming in, dives forward, can't make the play. It rolls all the way behind him. Merrill has scored. It's on the warning track. McCarthy all the way over to get it. Xander into third. He's got a triple, and it's 7-1.
5: And that marks Xander Bogaerts' first career game with a home run and a triple. And the Padres weren't done yet, scored two more in the fifth, and they won this one big, 9-2. Extend their lead on the Diamondbacks to four games for the third NL wildcard spot and move to within a half game of the Phillies for the second spot. The Padres have won 10 of their last 11 games. That's the best record in baseball during that span. Phillies Mets. Phillies enter Thursday trailing the Cubs by a half game for the top NL wildcard spot and trail the Braves by 4.5 games for first place in the NL East. Surprisingly under 500 in September, though, after having the best record in baseball in August. Phillies have not played well at Citi Field dating back to last season. The Mets have officially been eliminated, so this one all about the Phils. Neither team wanted to score early. Zeros on the board until the fifth, and who else for Philly?
16: Harper's been going after the first pitch both times tonight, a whole lot on this trip.
17: And here's the first pitch, and he goes after it. It's a ground ball toward Lindor. It's short. He's going to flip it the easy way to second. Oh, it's close as Turner slid in there head first. And no one's leaving the field yet, nor is Trey Turner as he's sitting down there. And they want to take a look at this. It's a ground ball.
18: Philadelphia is challenging the alcohol at second base.
17: Here's the call.
18: After review, the call on the field is overturned. The runner is...
17: Oh, that's fantastic. Nice hustle, Trey Turner right there. So that'll put the Phils up 1-0 here in the top of the fifth.
5: 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The 1-0 lead held for two innings, and then the Phillies added to it. One in the seventh, one more in the eighth, and Philly blanks the Mets 3-0. The win ties them with the Cubs for first in the NL wildcard standings, one game up on the Padres, who occupy the third NL wildcard spot, and consecutive wins for the first time since winning six straight games from August 26th to September 1st. The Mets, 15th time being shut out this season, tied for the second most in baseball behind the Reds and the Guardians. Thursday night college football in the Steel City. That's next. 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
1: 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Chris Burnett with you here on SportsCenter All Night. Heading over to Pittsburgh for Thursday night college football. Syracuse-Pitt, classic ACC battle in action. 82nd meeting all time between these two. They've met every year since 1955. 144th game for head coach Pat Narduzzi at Pitt. That breaks a tie with College Football Hall of Famer Jock Sutherland for the most games coached in program history. Pitt is 2-0 for the third straight season. Syracuse has lost 8 straight games against ACC opponents, and it'd be Pittsburgh getting on the board first and carrying a 7-0 lead into the second quarter, and the Panthers again with the ball.
2: Second down 8, the Panthers at the 32-yard line of Cuse. Been up 7-0. And again, and shaking a tackle and bunting outside. Look out. On the run is Ferguson. He's at the 15-10. Gets to the pylon. And that for the Panthers is a Pittsburgh touchdown.
1: Pitt Panthers Radio Network. Ferguson finished the game with a career-high 102 rushing yards, a touchdown, and he scored a touchdown in all 3 games so far this season. Pittsburgh took a 17-10 lead into the locker room. We'll jump ahead to the third quarter. Same score. Pitt with the ball.
2: First and goal with the 9. Panthers with receivers to both sides. Mitchell in the shotgun. He's going to keep it after a fake. And he zigs, and he zags, and he's into the end zone. First.
1: And the Panthers would tack on a field goal in the fourth and get the win 27-13. Despite not having the best night from QB Mason Heinsohn, he had 123 passing yards, an interception, and a rushing touchdown. That's now consecutive games with 0 passing touchdowns after throwing 7 in the season opener. SportsCenter All Night, ESPN Radio.
3: Lane Kiffin is going to be as big a villain as we've ever seen.
4: Ole Miss needs to win more and try to show their anger.
5: There's just going to be so much attention, hatred, everything on me. I said, you just get to go play. The pressure's on them.
1: Nobody. Big one in the Grove this weekend. LSU heads to Oxford for one that's been circled since December 1st of last year when LSU head coach Lane Kiffin officially departed Ole Miss. That's 290 days of thinking about this one. On Wednesday, LSU released its injury report with a surprising name listed as doubtful, LSU quarterback Sam Leavitt. He was eventually upgraded to questionable late Thursday, but plenty of folks out there are skeptical. Host of Bussin and Pate, Josh Pate, shared his thoughts on GetUp.
6: You know what your reputation has to be to list your starting quarterback, your big portal edition quarterback, as doubtful, and the point spread on the game doesn't even move? Do you understand what your reputation has to be in the public sphere for that to be the case? So I'll kind of echo what Pete Thamel said there. Everyone, Ole Miss side and frankly the LSU side, has a healthy layer of skepticism about this. I will say, if you go back and watch last week and then you talk about after the game, there were some rumors, maybe like some upper body injury, but this announcement of doubtful on the injury report when it was released yesterday was kind of out of left field, even to people who cover LSU. Like, I'm normally hitting them up. They're hitting me up asking me about it.
1: Pate says left field. I'd go as far as to say it's out of the ballpark. Can we trust it? ESPN college football analyst EJ Manuel, a guy who knows a little about playing quarterback on College Football Live.
7: This has to be gamesmanship, and Coach Kiffin obviously is going to be very smart in how he handles this to make sure there's no fines and those types of things. But I can remember, even as a quarterback, if you had an injury, maybe you don't do, or maybe you do walkthroughs, and then maybe you actually rest during the real time of practice. So that could be the situation. But ultimately, if Sam Leavitt does play, he has to protect the football better. And then keep this in mind, this has been a game that's been built up for months.
8: Yes.
7: And then everybody in Baton Rouge, everybody there in Oxford wants this game to be a big one. And so for Sam Leavitt potentially not playing this game, I'd be shocked. I think he plays too,
1: and we'll find out. Get the popcorn ready. Saturday night, 7:30 Eastern kick on ABC, and be sure to tune in for more college football action tomorrow as the Louisville Cardinals host the SMU Mustangs. 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The Aces run away with it in the W against the Storm, 114-77. Jackie Young, a career-high 35 points, seventh career 30-point game, breaking a tie with former teammate Kelsey Plum for third most in Aces history. Trail's only teammate, Asia Wilson, and her head coach, Becky Hammond. Moving over to baseball, Royals, Astros. Astros get the win here, 6-2, and we'll take you back to Orchard Park. That's next. SportsCenter All Night continues. It's ESPN Radio.
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1: Steve Belichick has resigned as North Carolina's defensive coordinator amid the conclusion of an internal investigation into the football program's culture under his father, head coach Bill Belichick. UNC said in a statement that the investigation, quote, determined that certain actions demonstrated a disregard for Carolina's values and standards of conduct, end quote. The Los Angeles Dodgers clinched their fifth consecutive National League West title and 13th in the past 14 seasons with an 8-2 win over the Cincinnati Reds on Thursday afternoon. And quarterback Josh Allen quickly put his stamp on the Bills' new stadium Thursday night, leading Buffalo to a 41-31 victory over Jared Goff and the Detroit Lions.
2: Allen to take one more snap, takes a knee, and that'll do it. The final 10 seconds will run off, and the Bills, in their debut in New Highmark Stadium, get a well-earned victory. They put 41 points up on the board and win by 10, 41-31.
1: 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I'm Chris Burnett. There's been a grand total of one game played at New Highmark Stadium in Buffalo, but they're already calling it the house that Allen built. Josh Allen with one to remember on Thursday night in Orchard Park. He finished 20 of 31, 248 passing yards, three touchdowns, added 69 yards on the ground with two touchdowns, nine touchdowns and zero turnovers in two games. Just the third player in NFL history to do so. And he joins Pat Mahomes and Peyton Manning, who each won the MVP in those respective seasons. It was Allen's fourth career five-touchdown outing and followed a four-touchdown outing, two passing, two rushing, in Buffalo's 36-31 season-opening win at Houston. His counterpart, Lions quarterback Jared Goff, did more than enough to hold his own. 26 of 38, 327 yards in the air, four touchdowns, and it was enough to move him past the 40,000 career yard mark in the air, and that's through 153 career games. Ties him with Kirk Cousins and Dan Marino for the fourth fastest in NFL history. Here's Goff after the game on doing what he could to force the comeback in the second half.
3: Yeah, we've been in these games before where we've scratched our way back and got right back into it and won these games. And so I don't think there was ever a moment of panic or anything. It was, you know, status quo. And we really wanted to cut that game to one score. And we got close. So we got to 10. And one more possession maybe would have done it for us. But weren't able to get it to one score. And it sucked. But, yeah, we scratch and claw. We got a lot of pride, certainly on this team.
1: For Goff, it was his 25th straight game with a pass.

0: passing touchdown, longest active streak in the NFL, and longest streak in Lions history. Goff falls to 0-4 against the Bills in his career, his most losses without a win versus any team. Fellow Lions star Aiden Hutchinson spoke to the media after the game as well on the struggles the defense had stopping the run.
1: You know, we knew we were going to give up some, and like, it is what it is. We can live with that. But it's just those the run game stuff that kills you. You know, like Josh, he's going to make some plays. He's going to get out in the perimeter. He's going to run for 5 to 10 yards, whatever that is. But it's like, we got to be able to stop the run, you know, like the running back, you know. So that's what we got to do.
0: That from the defense. What about more from the Lions offense? Amon-Ra St. Brown, 9 receptions, 142 yards, 2 touchdowns, 6th career game with 100 receiving yards and 2 touchdowns. It's tied for the 3rd most since entering the NFL in 2021. Jahmyr Gibbs, 52 rushing yards, 6 receptions, 61 receiving yards and a touchdown. 4th career game with 50 rushing yards and 50 receiving yards. And going back to Buffalo, scored a lot of points in 2 games. Also gave up a lot of points. Game night host Q Myers with more on, is there reason for concern here?
2: I mean, there's definitely areas of concern if you're Buffalo, but you rather have areas of concern and wonder how you can fine-tune this defense so you don't have to have a shootout and you don't have to put up 40 points or 36 points to win a game, but you rather have that situation while you're still winning games. So they're 2-0 on the season. You'll take that every day of the week and twice on Sunday and say, we have a lot of work to do. Right, I mean, Jared Goff throws for 327. That shouldn't happen. Now, I look at it in the second half. You understand that, okay, they know that they got to, you know, throw the ball around the yard. I'm sure that the Bills played defense a little bit different as they had a 27-10 lead at the half. But, you know, the Lions made it interesting for a second. But at the end of the day, it felt like this was kind of, like I said, the Bills had the train on the track and they were all rolling in the right direction. But, yeah, I mean, you know, as coaches are always going to find things to work on, the defense is definitely where they need to work.
0: And I'd say it's hard to disagree. That said, Myers is still high on the Bills through 2 games.
2: Because I've really been pounding that table for how great this Texans defense is going to be. I was there in Houston when the Raiders took them on in a joint practice, and I just saw how they flew around to the ball. Now, granted, the Raiders are not the Bills, so it's a different ball game. But coming off of what they did last year defensively, you know, I thought all the Texans need to do is figure out C.J. Stroud and that offense, and they'll be cooking with grease. And then all of a sudden, Buffalo goes and puts up a 30-something, you know, point performance again. I'm just like, whoa, didn't see that one coming. Again, early in the season, don't want to overreact. But, and on top of that, Buffalo never does well against the Texans. Like, just that's a fact.
3: Big and, monkey but, off of Josh Allen's back to finally win at NRG
2: exactly,
3: Stadium.
2: Exactly. So that's why I really give them a lot of credit. Then they come back home on a short week and throw up 41 against Detroit. I think that that's, you know, pretty impressive.
0: And now both these teams will get some rest for the next 11 days. Bills host the Chargers in Week 3, Sunday, September 27th. Lions home against the Jets. And that's the game in the East. Let's head out west to hear the latest.
4: Enough job. This is a humbling day for us, and this will define us only if we allow it to.
5: We didn't play well enough. Obviously, we didn't do the things that we are accustomed to doing.
6: We got to be better, myself especially. We didn't execute as we wanted to. We got beat on all 3 phases.
3: We look through the history of Kyle Shanahan as a head coach in the NFL when he has a quarterback who is performing at worst as a top 15 quarterback in the league. They are going to find a way to win.
0: And it was tough sledding for the preseason Super Bowl favorite Los Angeles Rams in Week 1 in Australia. Rams went down 27-9 to the San Francisco 49ers and returned with some questions that really need some answers. Now, a week later, Rams head coach Sean McVay says his team needs to put Week 1 behind them and focus on Week 2.
7: I just want to see us be present right now and move forward. You know, that game is so far, it's almost like you try to do the Men in Black thing where you say, all right, hey, I don't remember what happened. That was so long ago. We're not playing in Australia ever again, I hope. All right. So, you know, not because it wasn't a great atmosphere, yeah, that'll get taken out of context. But, you know, bottom line is I like the way that I feel of our preparation, eyes moving forward, you know, chest out, you know, chin up, eyes forward, and let's go, you know, let's go be about it and let's go prepare the right way. Let's have great focus and concentration. Let's have a great energy and an edge in which we prepare and compete with. And then let's go be ready to go against a really damn good football team. You know, what they looked like in Week 1, we got a, you know, great challenge ahead. That's what every week is. And we're just excited to compete, and all we can do is really have a great day of preparation today.
0: Coach McVay talking about the New York Giants there, Rams week two opponent for Monday Night Football. But L.A. will have to tackle this one without reigning NFL defensive MVP Myles Garrett, who's officially been placed on the IR. It was reported Sunday that Garrett would have knee surgery after an ineffective performance to start the season. And his quarterback, Matthew Stafford, he spoke to the media on Thursday as well and addressed Garrett's absence.
8: Yeah, I mean, just, feel for him. Obviously, the guy that has done a lot of great things in this league. We brought him over here just to be a piece of what we're doing, you know, not to be anything other than who he is. And injuries are part of this game. It's really a difficult part of it. Everybody thinks it's the physical part of it, but really it's probably more so the emotional part. He's on a new team with, a bunch of guys. He's trying to, ingratiate himself and let guys know what he's all about. And then you got to go sit there and get cleaned up a little bit. So feel bad for him. But I know that he'll have a great attitude, attack his rehab. And when we do get him back, it'll be great.
0: So that from the Rams, and what about their opponent? Giants put up 394 yards of total offense in Jim Harbaugh's debut as head coach. His star running back, Cam Scataboo, he talked on Thursday about facing a stout Rams team.
9: Yeah, I mean, it's another opportunity to win a game, and it's another opportunity to go out there and establish dominance in the run game and, do what we do. So, I like to look at each day as its own, and, we got a new team, a new coach, a new staff, a new training room. Everybody on that side of the ball is new, so we're going to continue to prepare out here, and what Coach Harbaugh and the staff does to prepare us for this game, and we're going to go out there and execute.
0: Scataboo led the Giants with 81 yards rushing and a touchdown in the week one win against the Cowboys. But without Garrett, will we see Aaron Donald? It certainly has Scataboo's attention.
9: He's had a couple years off, and I'm sure he's ready to go, and he's excited to play. But he's still got to play football. He hasn't practiced a ton. He hasn't played in a game yet or played a ton. It's good. If it is his first game, then he's got to be ready for it, just like we do, So I'm excited to play against him. He's one of the best to ever do it. So it's going to be fun. It's going to be a good challenge for the guys up front. It's going to be a good challenge. If I have to meet him in the hole on third and one, then so be it. I got to get 1 yard. But he's a good player. He's one of the best to ever do it. All respect to him.
0: I would say that's accurate, Mr. Scataboo. Rams, Giants, Monday Night Football at SoFi Stadium in L.A. Kickoff set for 8:15 Eastern on ESPN and ABC. SportsCenter All Night, ESPN Radio. Back to baseball. Athletics, Rays. A's out of it after another tough season. Rays have clinched a playoff berth, but trying to earn enough dubs to clinch the division. Yankees right behind them, and enough games left to catch them if the Rays slip. The slow start here, zeros on the board the first few innings. We'll pick it up bottom of the fourth, Rays at the dish.
10: Swings and lines one toward the right field line. Butler can't get it. It's over his head for extra bases. That'll score at least two. DeLuca scores. Rounding third, coming home, Simpson. Throw home is not caught. And now the ball gets away. Here comes Valade. No throw. Bases cleared and on to third. On the play goes Palacios. And the Rays explode for three more. It's 5-0 Tampa Bay.
0: 620 WDAE. The Rays had played six more in the inning. A's got one back a couple of innings later to avoid the shutout, but Tampa wins this one easily, 10-1. For the Rays, it's their sixth consecutive win, longest active win streak in baseball. They've scored 6 of 10 runs in the fourth inning, tied for their third most in any inning this season. And it's their 16th series sweep this season, also the most in baseball. Tampa now has five games ahead of the Yankees for the AL East lead, and their next 7 games are versus AL East opponents, 3 against Boston and 4 against New York. Tigers, White Sox, NL Central battle on deck, and it's a battle in this division. White Sox a half game out of the lead behind Cleveland, currently own the third AL wildcard spot. Thursday was the first time they entered the day not in first in the AL Central since July 4th. Tigers are 5.5 back of Cleveland in the Central and 5 back of the White Sox for that final wildcard spot. So there's time left for a run. Bottom of the first in this one, no score.
11: There's a swing and a blast out into center field. Back on it is Clark, whoa, and it's a 3-run homer. Mooney. Oh, baby, 3-0 in the first.
0: ESPN 1000. With that home run, he passes Eloy Jimenez for third most home runs by a White Sox rookie in franchise history behind Jose Abreu and Ron Kittle. Good company. The three runs were all they needed, though. Tigers got on the board in the third to avoid the shutout, but Chicago wins it 3-1. And the White Sox are 29-17 in division games this season. Third best in baseball behind the Brewers and the Braves. And that is good company. Red Sox-Rangers, both teams keeping their playoff hopes alive. The Rangers, they're tied with the Astros for the AL West lead, one game back of the White Sox for the third AL wildcard spot, and going for the sweep in this one. Red Sox comfortably in the second AL wildcard spot right now behind New York, hoping to avoid being swept for the sixth time this season. And it was Texas, though, jumping out to a 3-0 lead. We jump to the eighth, Rangers up 3-1.
12: 2-2 the pitch. Swing and a shot into deep left field. It is back. It's at the wall. Gone! Travers Story hits a three-run homer back home in Texas. And it is 4-3 Red Sox.
0: WEEI 93.7 FM, and that would do it. Red Sox win 4-3. Trevor Story, the go-ahead three-run home run in the eighth, his first home run since May 13th. He did not play from May 15th to August 29th because of a sports hernia. And the Rangers trail the Astros by one game for first in the AL West, two games back of the third AL wildcard spot. The four-game win streak was snapped in the loss. Twins Angels needed extras. Angels out of it at this point. Another rough go for LA this season. Twins hanging on by a thread, barely alive in the division. And this one, like I said, needed extras. We're in the 10th, knotted at four runs apiece.
13: Wade Mickler is the first batter here, and the ball's lined into right field, and that's going to be a walk-off win for the Angels, who come away with a victory in 10, 5-4.
0: Angels Radio AM 830, and that doesn't help the Twins' playoff chances, but stick with us. We'll have the latest. SportsCenter All Night, ESPN Radio, back to the NFL for the latest with America's team. We mentioned earlier the Cowboys went to the Meadowlands week one and lost to Jim Harbaugh's Giants 28-20. Dallas quarterback Dak Prescott met with the media Thursday and addressed the urgency to avoid an 0-2 start.
1: Yeah, I mean, there's definitely must wins in this league. I know that, to your point, right, you don't want to say it. And at the end of the day, like, if it didn't happen, there's still time. There's a lot of opportunity. But, yeah, just from a team, this team, right, all the changes, all the excitement, yeah, we've got to go win. And what a great opportunity to do it at home against a division opponent, right, that we know pretty well. Obviously, they've made a number of changes on their side, but, yeah, we're looking forward, feel great about our game plan. We've got to start fast. You know, looking back at last week, especially on the offensive side, we start fast. That's a different game. So it's about starting fast, being our best version, just through the discipline, through the little things, and allowing our playmakers to take over.
0: So it begs the question, is this the same old Cowboys? Dak to his fans.
1: I love our fans, but, you know, I don't necessarily feel like I need to speak to that fan, you know. Sorry for them. If they're a real fan, they'll stick with it. They'll trust it. They'll believe in it. And at the end of the day, like we just said, it is one game. And, yeah, it sucks. It's the first game. Nobody's more pissed than myself and these guys in here. We didn't want to start 0-1. We're as excited as any fan out there about the offseason and things we've done in the training camp. So turn that energy and come to the game this Sunday and be as loud as you can, and we appreciate it.
0: He said it there, but Cowboys home on Sunday for their second division game in as many weeks. Kickoff against Washington set for 4:25 Eastern time. More from the W and the Grove when we return. SportsCenter All Night continues. It's ESPN Radio.
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3: Here's the 3-1. Drive to left field. If it's fair, it's gone, and it is gone! Oh, Henry, he crushed it. Hugging the line and left, Henry Davis launches his 10th home run here in the 8th inning, a 2-run blast. Pirates get insurance, lead at 7-4.
0: Number 4.
1: The Dodgers clinch another NL West division title, AM 570 LA Sports.
4: Two balls and two strikes to McClain. And Halverson ready to throw the 2-2 pitch. Here it is. Swung on and missed, strike 3. And for the 13th time in the last 14 years, the Dodgers are champions of the National League Western Division.
0: Number 3.
1: Yordan Alvarez continues to strengthen his case for AL MVP by reaching a milestone in the Astros' win over the Royals. KBME 790 AM.
5: Lugo delivers. And that's hammered.
6: Deep to right field. And you can kiss that one goodbye. Number 40 for number 44. 4-1 Astros.
0: Number 2.
1: Josh Allen had a night to remember as the Bills opened their new stadium Thursday night with a win, 97 rock.
7: There's a snap. It's a glimpse. Allen back to pass. Gets rid of it. Looking deep down the middle. Wide open is Josh Palmer, who's going to go for a 43-yard touchdown.
0: Number 1.
1: And in Texas, the Red Sox inched closer to a playoff spot with this 3-run homer by Trevor Story, WEEI.
5: 2-2 the pitch. Swing and a shot. Hit it deep left field. It is back. It's at the wall. Gone!
6: Trevor Story hits a 3-run homer back home in Texas. And it is 4-3 Red Sox.
1: And Trevor Story's go-ahead 3-run homer in the 8th was his first home run since May 13th after not playing from May 15th to August 29th. SportsCenter All Night, ESPN Radio. More from the W with only 1 week left. Postseason looming and the field taking shape. Mystics, Sky out of the race. Mystics already clinched a playoff spot for the first time since 2023. Mystics finished the first quarter up 24-19 and in the second.
8: Amor can't answer with the three into the hands of Onyewede. Catch and shoot for Austin. Oh, that's just so awesome to see that.
1: WNBA League pass, and Washington goes on to win this one handedly, 110-80. Mystics, it's their second 110-point game this season, matching the amount of 110-point games they had in team history before this year. Dream versus Sun. Sun riding a 9-game losing streak. No chance for the postseason. Dream, currently the 4th seed, boasts a 46% chance to stay there for the playoffs, according to ESPN analytics. And the Dream carried a 10-point lead into halftime and then ran away with it in the second half.
9: Bust over Bonner. Here's gets the shot. Reese on a putback. 28 for Reese. Her career high is 31.
1: WNBA League pass, and she would get close. Dream with a big win here, 103-59. Angel Reese, 30 points, 10 rebounds, her second 30-point game of her career. And Sparks wing. Sparks officially eliminated from contention, but the Wings out in front in the fourth.
10: Shepard's on pace to be the second player in WNBA history to average 10-10-5, joining Candace Parker, who did back in 2015.
11: She's such a great rebounder, but then her ability to bust out and run in the middle and play in transition and the reads that she makes.
10: Shepard pulling her way to the basket that time.
1: USA Network, Dallas wins this one 97-77. And Mercury Fire. Mercury defeated the Fire 94-91. 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
1: Allen back to pass, gets rid of it, looking deep down the middle, wide open is Josh Palmer, who's going to go for a 43-yard touchdown.
0: The Dodgers look to clinch another NL West title.
2: And a 1-0 pitch, swung on, well hit to left. This ball heading back, this ball is gone, a home run, Miguel Rojas.
0: WNBA action returns to the court.
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4: 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Remember, he worked for Lane Kiffin. 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
5: 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Never a dull moment in college football. The Lane Bowl in Oxford this weekend. MLB postseason, oh, so close. And the W is back. But the show tonight was in Western New York. Lions, Bills. Bills hoping to start it off right in their new stadium. Offense not an issue for either team in week one. Buffalo defeated Houston 36-31. Detroit defeated New Orleans 31-30. Detroit's first road game this season. QB Jared Goff 0-3 versus the Bills in his career coming into this one. As for Josh Allen, 3-0 versus Detroit in his career, tied for his most wins without a loss. Joe Brady seeking to become the first Bills coach to begin his tenure 2-0. And the night didn't start out great. Bills standout defensive tackle Ed Oliver injured his hip in warmups and did not play. But it got better from there for Buffalo. Bills wasted no time finding their new end zone.
6: It looks like we're going to get tush-push time here for Allen.
7: James Cook right behind Allen under center. First and goal from the one. They push it over the left side, and he looks to be over the goal line. He is. Josh Allen in for a one-yard touchdown run, and the Bills are on the board first in the debut regular season game here at Highmark.
5: That from 97 Rock. Only fitting that the first touchdown in the new stadium comes from the star quarterback, and his star, it would only get brighter. Still in the first.
1: There's a snap. It's a blitz. Allen back to pass. Gets rid of it. Looking deep down the middle. Wide open is Josh Palmer, who's going to go for a 43-yard touchdown.
5: So that to Palmer. A few minutes later, Allen had another one to Dawson Knox for a one-yard touchdown. And Buffalo piling it on in their new home. Still in the first half, Bills up 21-7.
7: Allen in the shotgun, takes the snap, back to pass, looking over the middle, rips it, and it's complete for a touchdown to Dalton Kincaid. A 16-yard touchdown pass. Allen ripped a laser right over the middle.
5: And the Bills were ripping the scoreboard, too. Now up 27-7 after a failed PAT for Kincaid. He'd finish with 7 receptions, 95 yards, a receiving touchdown. He's got 225 receiving yards already this season. And Buffalo carried a 27-10 lead into the locker room at halftime. Lions weren't done yet, though. Detroit found the end zone in the third to cut into the lead, make it 27-17. And then who else? Still in the third.
7: First and goal from the two. High formation here. Knox is the lead back. Cook behind him. There's a snap. Takes the handoff to Cook. Allen rolling right, and he's going to run it into the near pylon for the touchdown. And he got cleaned up by Anzarike. Pops to his feet as Josh Allen, for the second week in a row, has gone for 2 rushing and 2 passing.
5: And the Bills up big. But credit again to the Lions. No quit in Dan Campbell's team. Again, pulling within 10 early in the fourth. Buffalo's offense on the move, though, late with just under 3 minutes left in the game.
7: Allen under center here on first and goal from the one. 3 tight end set. There's a snap. Hand off to Cook, who reaches the end zone for the touchdown. The Cook is in the kitchen on a 1-yard touchdown run with 2:50 remaining.
5: And James Cook would finish the night 135 rushing yards, a touchdown, had 104 rush yards before contact. That's his third career game with 100 such yards. Jared Goff found Amon-Ra St. Brown in the end zone late, but it wasn't enough. Bills get the win, 41-31. Third most points in a team's home stadium debut in the Super Bowl era. That's since 1966. Josh Allen, 20-31, 248 passing yards, three touchdowns, added 69 yards on the ground, two touchdowns. He has nine touchdowns and zero turnovers in two games. He is the third player in NFL history to do so. He joins 2018 Pat Mahomes and 2013 Peyton Manning. Yes, both went on to win the MVP. Allen shared his thoughts after the game on a special night in Buffalo.
8: Yeah, I think at the national anthem, caught myself like taking it all in and understanding how cool of what I get to do. You know, my job is the coolest thing in the world. It's everything that I've ever wanted, to be the quarterback of an NFL franchise. And I'm just very fortunate that I ended up here in Buffalo and got to, be the first quarterback to open this stadium, which is it's a special spot.
5: Allen now 4-0 versus the Lions in his career. Most wins without a loss against any team. As for head coach Joe Brady, he's the first coach in Bills history to begin his tenure 2-0. And here's the head ball coach after the game on the fast start.
9: I've said all along it was important for us. I wanted us to take the ball in this environment and kind of set the tone. And I thought the guys, we had some good third downs. Like it wasn't like it was just an easy drive, but it was some critical conversions and the finish in the end zone. And I mean, that stadium was electric, And so it was, that was the start that we needed. And I just need us to play it that way all 60 minutes.
5: More from Brady on his quarterback.
9: Now the only difference is now I'm on the field watching it, and it's actually kind of more amazing. When you ask everybody on the team to empty the tank, you can watch how he plays, and it's like, how does everybody else not feel like they need to empty it out? Because he literally gave everything he had out there, and he put the team on his back in a lot of those situations. He was taking hits. Obviously, I don't like that, but we were moving him in the pocket. He was making good decisions, and then finding his way in the end zone. And anytime you have a quarterback that can score, throwing the ball in, running the ball, it makes my life a lot easier. And he was outstanding today, and the score reflects that.
5: As for his Bills, they're the third team in NFL history to start a season 2-0 despite allowing 30 points in both games. Tough night for Detroit. Never quite found it despite the score making it seem somewhat close. Head coach Dan Campbell after the game.
10: Well, Joe Brady had those guys ready to go. They played well, all three phases, and they got after us, and we didn't play good enough, and we didn't coach good enough. That falls on me, and we needed to play it didn't have to be spotless, but it certainly needed to be a lot cleaner than that, and we did not do that. And we knew we needed to score some points. We stalled out early in that game, that got us early. You're down three scores, and really we haven't done anything offensively. And so a lot of that help needed to come there to be able to answer back. So we fell short there.
5: Lions indeed fell short, and they fall to 4-6 in road games since the start of last season. They were an NFL best 14-3 in road games from 2023 to 2024. And now both these teams get some rest. Neither will play again for 11 days. Bills will host the Chargers week 3, Sunday, September 27th. Lions, they will be home against the Jets the same day. SportsCenter All Night, ESPN Radio, halfway point of September in the rearview mirror. And that means we're oh so close to postseason baseball. This year's field, it's beginning to take shape. We'll start in Pittsburgh, Brewers, Pirates. Milwaukee has already clinched the NL Central. 95 wins so far this season, most in baseball. That's ahead of the Rays and the Dodgers. Pirates hanging on by a thread in the NL wildcard race. 8 games behind of the third spot currently occupied by the Padres. Pitching by committee for both these clubs tonight. Milwaukee struck first in the second, but the Pirates played at 5 to take a big lead. We will jump to the bottom of the 8th. Pirates on top 5-4 and at the dish.
11: Here's the 3-1. Drive to left field. If it's fair, it's gone, and it is gone. Oh, Henry, he crushed it. Hugging the line and left, Henry Davis launches his 10th home run here in the 8th inning, a 2-run blast. Pirates Insurance lead it 7-4.
5: Sports Radio 93.7, The Fan. Milwaukee could not respond, and Pittsburgh takes this one 7-4. The Pirates have the second-best record in baseball in day games this season. They finished the season series with a 7-6 record versus the Brewers, only team in the NL Central that had a winning record against Milwaukee this season. For the Brewers, two games ahead of the Dodgers for the best record and the one seed in the National League. They must win at least five of their final nine games to reach 100 wins this year. Club has never recorded a 100-win season in team history. Dodgers, Reds, Cincinnati already eliminated from the postseason. Dodgers enter this one atop the NL West. Already clinched a playoff berth, trying to clinch the division. LA struck first in the first. We'll pick it up, talk about the second. Dodgers leading 2-0.
2: Pitch swung on, belted to the gap in right center field. This ball is going to bounce off the warning track and off the wall. Rojas is in to score. In the second with a two-out stand-up run-scoring double is Kyle Tucker, and the Dodgers have built a 4-0 lead.
5: AM 570 LA Sports. Dodgers would get three more in the fourth, another in the ninth, and Cincy down to its last batter of the game.
2: Two balls and two strikes to McClain. And Halverson ready to throw the 2-2 pitch. Here it is. Swung on and missed, strike three. And for the 13th time in the last 14 years, the Dodgers are champions of the National League Western Division.
5: New year, familiar result for LA taking the division. They win that one 8-2. Dodgers are now two games behind the Brewers for the number one seed in the National League, and six of their final nine games are at home. Dave Roberts, skipper for LA, had this to say after the game.
12: Dave Roberts, congratulations. This is the Dodgers' 13th NL West title in the last 14 years. The other day, you said every year is different. It does not come easy, and they deserve to be celebrated. What makes this team and this NL West championship so special?
13: Well, I think that, you know, like many of the years, there's a lot of things that happen that are unforeseen. And I think I'm just proud of the fact that there's so many contributors. Everyone's all in, and you never know when your opportunity is going to come. And there's just complete buy-in, and you know, it's been a grind. It's like I always say, it's not a rite of passage. We're going to win this division, and we got to celebrate this day. We worked hard, and, you know, starting in the middle of February, and here we are. So it's another box that's checked, but there's still a lot of work to be done.
12: What did you like about how your guys won this game today?
13: It was hot, humid. You know, we lost last night, but the way that Justin took the mound today set the tone, nine up, nine down, and then we got good performance from the guys in the pen. Landon Knack did a great job. And then offensively, Kyle Tucker really carried us today. And it was good to see Miggy homer at the end. But again, I thought Fetty did a great job with the pitchers. The fingers were great. And it was good to see Freddie took some good swings today. So again, across the board, very good.
12: You've made it clear that the job is not finished. When you talk to your guys in the clubhouse, they talk about the same thing. There are still goals your group wants to achieve. What is the message to the group today?
13: I think just keep going. Eliminate distractions. Like I said the other day, just keep the liners on, and you know, there's a lot of expectations, a lot of talk that won't affect, shouldn't affect the games going forward, and I just want to keep our guys focused on baseball.
12: Dave, congratulations. Go enjoy this moment with your guys.
13: Thanks, Keith.
5: And a tough year for the Reds. 36th loss by 5-plus runs, tied with the Rockies for the most in baseball. Speaking of the Rockies, Padres. Padres' third wild card spot entering Thursday, 3.5 game lead over the Diamondbacks, and one game back of the Phillies in the second wild card spot. Padres are hoping to grab their fourth straight series win with a dub in this one. The Rockies, well, they've lost 9 of their last 10 games. Worst record in baseball during that span, a minus 32 run differential. Colorado scored first in the first, but top of the second, San Diego at the plate, game tied 1-1.
11: 1-0 Rockies, Bogarts, Campusano, and Cronenworth here in the second. First pitch to Xander in the air, deep down the left field line, towards the pole. This one, gonna go! First pitch, second inning, Xander Bogarts, a game-tying homer. And just like that, 1-1 here in Denver.
5: 97.3, the Fan, and the Padres would blow it open in the second. Still in the inning, Bogarts back at the plate.
11: Merrill's small lead at third base. Here's the 2-2. Bogart swings, lines it into right field. Veen coming in, dives forward, can't make the play. It rolls all the way behind him. Merrill has scored. It's on the warning track. McCarthy all the way over to get it. Xander into third. He's got a triple, and it's 7-1.
5: And that marked Xander Bogaerts' first career game with a home run and a triple. And the Padres weren't done yet, scored two more in the fifth, and they won this one big, 9-2. Extend their lead on the Diamondbacks to four games for the third NL wildcard spot and move to within a half game of the Phillies for the second spot. The Padres have won 10 of their last 11 games. That's the best record in baseball during that span. Phillies Mets. Phillies enter Thursday trailing the Cubs by a half game for the top NL wildcard spot and trail the Braves by 4.5 games for first place in the NL East. Surprisingly under 500 in September, though, after having the best record in baseball in August. Phillies have not played well at Citi Field dating back to last season. The Mets have officially been eliminated, so this one all about the Phils. Neither team wanted to score early. Zeros on the board until the fifth, and who else for Philly?
14: Harper's been going after the first pitch both times tonight, a whole lot on this trip.
15: Here's the first pitch, and he goes after it. It's a ground ball toward Lindor. It's short. He's going to flip it the easy way to second. Oh, it's close as Turner slid in there head first. And no one's leaving the field yet, nor is Trey Turner is just sitting down there. And they want to take a look at this. It's a ground ball.
16: Philadelphia is challenging the out call at second base.
15: Here's the call.
16: After review, the call on the field is overturned. The runner is...
15: Oh, that's fantastic. Nice hustle, Trey Turner right there. So that'll put the Phils up 1-0 here in the top of the fifth.
5: Sports Radio 94 WIP. The 1-0 lead held for two innings, and then the Phillies added to it. One in the seventh, one more in the eighth, and Philly blanks the Mets 3-0. The win ties them with the Cubs for first in the NL wildcard standings, one game up on the Padres, who occupy the third NL wildcard spot, and consecutive wins for the first time since winning six straight games from August 26th to September 1st. The Mets, 15th time being shut out this season, tied for the second most in baseball behind the Reds and the Guardians. Thursday night college football in the Steel City. That's next. SportsCenter All Night continues. It's ESPN Radio.
0: 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And this weekend, two contenders go head-to-head in a matchup with a playoff atmosphere. 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
1: 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Chris Burnett with you here on Sports Center All Night. Heading over to Pittsburgh for Thursday night college football. Syracuse Pitt, classic ACC battle in action. 82nd meeting all time between these two. They've met every year since 1955. 144th game for head coach Pat Narduzzi at Pitt. That breaks a tie with College Football Hall of Famer Jock Sutherland for the most games coached in program history. Pitt is 2-0 for the third straight season. Syracuse, it's lost 8 straight games against ACC opponents, and it'd be Pittsburgh getting on the board first and carrying a 7-0 lead into the second quarter, and the Panthers again with the ball.
2: Second down 8, the Panthers at the 32-yard line of Cuse. Been up 7-0. And again, shaking a tackle and bunting outside. Look out. On the run is Ferguson. He's at the 15-10, gets to the pylon, and that for the Panthers is a Pittsburgh touchdown.
1: Pitt Panthers Radio Network. Ferguson finished the game with a career-high 102 rushing yards, a touchdown, and he scored a touchdown in all 3 games so far this season. Pittsburgh took a 17-10 lead into the locker room. We'll jump ahead to the third quarter. Same score. Pitt with the ball.
2: First and goal with the 9. Panthers with receivers to both sides. Mitchell in the shotgun. He's going to keep it after a fake. And he zigs, and he zags, and he's into the end zone for us.
1: And the Panthers would tack on a field goal in the fourth and get the win 27-13. Despite not having the best night from QB Mason Heinsohn, he had 123 passing yards, an interception, and a rushing touchdown. That's now consecutive games with 0 passing touchdowns after throwing 7 in the season opener. SportsCenter All Night, ESPN Radio.
3: Lane Kiffin is going to be as big a villain as we've ever seen.
4: Ole Miss needs to win more and try to show their anger.
5: There's just going to be so much attention, hatred, everything on me. I said, you just get to go play. The pressure's on them.
1: Nobody. Big one in the Grove this weekend. LSU heads to Oxford for one that's been circled since December 1st of last year when LSU head coach Lane Kiffin officially departed Ole Miss. That's 290 days of thinking about this one. On Wednesday, LSU released its injury report with a surprising name listed as doubtful, LSU quarterback Sam Levitt. He was eventually upgraded to questionable late Thursday, but plenty of folks out there are skeptical. Host of Bussin' and Pate, Josh Pate, shared his thoughts on GetUp.
6: You know what your reputation has to be to list your starting quarterback, your big portal edition quarterback, as doubtful, and the point spread on the game doesn't even move? Do you understand what your reputation has to be in the public sphere for that to be the case? So I'll kind of echo what Pete Thamel said there. Everyone, Ole Miss side and frankly the LSU side, has a healthy layer of skepticism about this. I will say, if you go back and watch last week and then you talk about after the game, there were some rumors, maybe like some upper body injury, but this announcement of doubtful on the injury report when it was released yesterday was kind of out of left field, even to people who cover LSU. Like, I'm normally hitting them up. They're hitting me up asking me about it.
1: Pate says left field. I'd go as far as to say it's out of the ballpark. Can we trust it? ESPN college football analyst EJ Manuel, a guy who knows a little about playing quarterback on College Football Live.
7: This has to be gamesmanship, and Coach Kiffin obviously is going to be very smart in how he handles this to make sure there's no fines and those types of things. But I can remember, even as a quarterback, if you had an injury, maybe you don't do, or maybe you do walkthroughs, and then maybe you actually rest during the real time of practice. So that could be the situation. But ultimately, if Sam Levitt does play, he has to protect the football better. And then keep this in mind, this has been a game that's been built up for months.
8: Yes.
7: And then everybody in Baton Rouge, everybody there in Oxford wants this game to be a big one. And so for Sam Levitt potentially not playing this game, I'd be shocked. I think he plays too,
1: and we'll find out. Get the popcorn ready. Saturday night, 7:30 Eastern kick on ABC, and be sure to tune in for more college football action tomorrow as the Louisville Cardinals host the SMU Mustangs. Coverage begins at 3 p.m. Eastern on ESPN Radio and the ESPN app. We've also got the Auburn Tigers hosting the Florida Gators with coverage beginning at 6:30 p.m. Eastern on ESPN Radio and again the ESPN app. SportsCenter All Night, ESPN Radio. The Aces run away with it in the W against the Storm, 114-77. Jackie Young, a career-high 35 points, seventh career 30-point game, breaking a tie with former teammate Kelsey Plum for third most in Aces history. Trail's only teammate, Asia Wilson, and her head coach, Becky Hammon. Moving over to baseball, Royals, Astros. Astros get the win here, 6-2, and we'll take you back to Orchard Park. That's next. SportsCenter All Night continues. It's ESPN Radio.
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1: Steve Belichick has resigned as North Carolina's defensive coordinator amid the conclusion of an internal investigation into the football program's culture under his father, head coach Bill Belichick. UNC said in a statement that the investigation, quote, determined that certain actions demonstrated a disregard for Carolina's values and standards of conduct, end quote. The Los Angeles Dodgers clinched their fifth consecutive National League West title and 13th in the past 14 seasons with an 8-2 win over the Cincinnati Reds on Thursday afternoon. And quarterback Josh Allen quickly put his stamp on the Bills' new stadium Thursday night, leading Buffalo to a 41-31 victory over Jared Goff and the Detroit Lions.
2: Allen to take one more snap, takes a knee, and that'll do it. The final 10 seconds will run off, and the Bills, in their debut in New Highmark Stadium, get a well-earned victory. They put 41 points up on the board and win by 10, 41-31.
1: 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I'm Chris Burnett. There's been a grand total of one game played at New Highmark Stadium in Buffalo, but they're already calling it the house that Allen built. Josh Allen with one to remember on Thursday night in Orchard Park. He finished 20 of 31, 248 passing yards, three touchdowns, added 69 yards on the ground with two touchdowns, nine touchdowns and zero turnovers in two games. Just the third player in NFL history to do so. And he joins Pat Mahomes and Peyton Manning, who each won the MVP in those respective seasons. It was Allen's fourth career five-touchdown outing and followed a four-touchdown outing, two passing, two rushing, in Buffalo's 36-31 season-opening win at Houston. His counterpart, Lions quarterback Jared Goff, did more than enough to hold his own. 26 of 38, 327 yards in the air, four touchdowns, and it was enough to move him past the 40,000 career yard mark in the air, and that's through 153 career games. Ties him with Kirk Cousins and Dan Marino for the fourth fastest in NFL history. Here's Goff after the game on doing what he could to force the comeback in the second half.
3: We've been in these games before where we've scratched our way back and got right back into it and won these games. And so I don't think there was ever a moment of panic or anything. It was, you know, status quo. And we really wanted to cut that game to one score. And we got closer. We got to 10. And one more possession maybe would have done it for us. But weren't able to get it to one score. And it sucked. But, yeah, we scratch and claw. We got a lot of pride, certainly on this team.
1: For Goff, it was his 25th straight game with a passing touchdown, longest active streak in the NFL, and longest streak in Lions history. Goff falls to 0-4 against the Bills in his career, his most losses without a win versus any team. Fellow Lions star Aiden Hutchinson spoke to the media after the game as well on the struggles the defense had stopping the run.
4: You know, we knew we were going to give up some, and, like, it is what it is. We can live with that. But it's just those the run game stuff that kills you, you know. Like, Josh, he's going to make some plays. He's going to get out in the perimeter. He's going to run for 5 to 10 yards, whatever that is. But it's like, we got to be able to stop the run, you know. Like,

0: our money back. You know, so that's what we got to do.
1: That from the defense. What about more from the Lions offense? Amon-Ra St. Brown, 9 receptions, 142 yards, 2 touchdowns, 6th career game with 100 receiving yards and 2 touchdowns. It's tied for the 3rd most since entering the NFL in 2021. Jahmyr Gibbs, 52 rushing yards, 6 receptions, 61 receiving yards and a touchdown. 4th career game with 50 rushing yards and 50 receiving yards. And going back to Buffalo, scored a lot of points in 2 games. Also gave up a lot of points. Game night host Q Myers with more on, is there reason for concern here?
2: I mean, there's definitely areas of concern if you're Buffalo, but you rather have areas of concern and wonder how you can fine-tune this defense so you don't have to have a shootout and you don't have to put up 40 points or 36 points to win a game, but you rather have that situation while you're still winning games. So they're 2-0 on the season. You'll take that every day of the week and twice on Sunday and say, we have a lot of work to do. Right? I mean, Jared Goff throws for 327. That shouldn't happen. Now, I look at it in the second half, you understand that, okay, they know that they got to, you know, throw the ball around the yard. I'm sure that the Bills played defense a little bit different as they had a 27-10 lead at the half. But, you know, the Lions made it interesting for a second, but at the end of the day, it felt like this was kind of, like I said, the Bills had the train on the track and they were all rolling in the right direction. But yeah, I mean, you know, as coaches are always going to find things to work on, the defense is definitely where they need to work.
1: And I'd say it's hard to disagree. That said, Myers is still high on the Bills through 2 games.
2: Because I've really been pounding that table for how great this Texans defense is going to be. I was there in Houston when the Raiders took them on in a joint practice, and I just saw how they flew around to the ball. Now, granted, the Raiders are not the Bills, so it's a different ball game. But coming off of what they did last year defensively, you know, I thought all the Texans need to do is figure out C.J. Stroud and that offense, and they'll be cooking with grease. And then all of a sudden, Buffalo goes and puts up a 30-something, you know, point performance again. I'm just like, whoa. Didn't see that one coming. Again, early in the season, don't want to overreact. But and on top of that, Buffalo never does well against the Texans. Like, just that's a fact.
3: Big and monkey off of Josh Allen's back to finally win at NRG Stadium.
2: Exactly, exactly. So that's why I really give them a lot of credit. Then they come back home on a short week and throw up 41 against Detroit. I think that that's, you know, pretty impressive.
1: And now both these teams will get some rest for the next 11 days. Bills host the Chargers in Week 3, Sunday, September 27th. Lions home against the Jets. And that's the game in the East. Let's head out west to hear the latest.
4: Enough job. This is a humbling day for us, and this will define us only if we allow it to.
5: We didn't play well enough. Obviously, we didn't do the things that we are accustomed to doing.
6: We got to be better, myself especially. We didn't execute as we wanted to. We got beat on all 3 phases.
3: We look through the history of Kyle Shanahan as a head coach in the NFL when he has a quarterback who is performing at worst as a top 15 quarterback in the league. They are going to find a way to win.
1: And it was tough sledding for the preseason Super Bowl favorite Los Angeles Rams in Week 1 in Australia. Rams went down 27-9 to the San Francisco 49ers and returned with some questions that really need some answers. Now, a week later, Rams head coach Sean McVay says his team needs to put Week 1 behind them and focus on Week 2.
7: I just want to see us be present right now and move forward. You know, that game is so far, it's almost like you try to do the Men in Black thing where you say, all right, hey, I don't remember what happened. That was so long ago. We're not playing in Australia ever again, I hope. All right. So, you know, not because it wasn't a great atmosphere, that'll get taken out of context. But, you know, bottom line is I like the way that I feel of our preparation, eyes moving forward, you know, chest out, you know, chin up, eyes forward, and let's go, you know, let's go be about it and let's go prepare the right way. Let's have great focus and concentration. Let's have a great energy and an edge in which we prepare and compete with. And then let's go be ready to go against a really damn good football team. You know, what they looked like in Week 1, we got a, you know, great challenge ahead. That's what every week is. And we're just excited to compete. And all we can do is really have a great day of preparation today.
1: Coach McVay talking about the New York Giants there, Rams Week 2 opponent for Monday Night Football. But L.A. will have to tackle this one without reigning NFL defensive MVP Myles Garrett, who's officially been placed on the IR. It was reported Sunday that Garrett would have knee surgery after an ineffective performance to start the season. And his quarterback, Matthew Stafford, he spoke to the media on Thursday as well and addressed Garrett's absence.
8: Yeah, I mean, just, you know, feel for him. Obviously, the guy that has done a lot of great things in this league. You know, we brought him over here just to be a piece of what we're doing, you know, not to be anything other than who he is. And injuries are part of this game. It's really a difficult part of it. You know, everybody thinks it's the physical part of it, but really it's probably more so the emotional part. He's on a new team with, you know, a bunch of guys. He's trying to, you know, ingratiate himself and let guys know what he's all about, and then you got to go sit there and, you know, get cleaned up a little bit. So, you know, feel bad for him, but I know that he'll have a great attitude, attack his rehab, and when we do get him back, it'll be great.
1: So that from the Rams, and what about their opponent? Giants put up 394 yards of total offense in Jim Harbaugh's debut as head coach. His star running back, Cam Scataboo, he talked on Thursday about facing a stout Rams team.
9: Yeah, I mean, it's another opportunity to win a game, and it's another opportunity to go out there and establish dominance in the run game and, you know, do what we do. So, you know, I like to look at each day as its own, and, you know, we got a new team, a new coach, a new staff, a new training room. Everybody on that side of the ball is new, so you know, we're going to continue to prepare out here, and what Coach Harbaugh and the staff does to prepare us for this game, and we're going to go out there and execute.
1: Scataboo led the Giants with 81 yards rushing and a touchdown in the week one win against the Cowboys, but without Garrett, will we see Aaron Donald? It certainly has Scataboo's attention.
9: You know, he's had a couple years off, and I'm sure he's ready to go, and he's excited to play. So, but he's still got to play football. He hasn't practiced a ton. He hasn't played in game yet or played a ton. So, I mean, it's good. If it is his first game, then he's got to be ready for it, just like we do, you know. So I'm excited to play against him. He's one of the best to ever do it. So it's going to be fun. It's going to be a good challenge for the guys up front. It's going to be a good challenge. If I have to meet him in the hole on third and one, then so be it. I got to get 1 yard. But he's a good player. He's one of the best to ever do it. So. All respect to him.
1: I would say that's accurate, Mr. Scataboo. Rams, Giants, Monday Night Football at SoFi Stadium in L.A. Kickoff set for 8:15 Eastern on ESPN and ABC. SportsCenter All Night, ESPN Radio. Back to baseball. Athletics, Rays. A's out of it after another tough season. Rays have clinched a playoff berth, but trying to earn enough dubs to clinch the division. Yankees right behind them, and enough games left to catch them if the Rays slip. The slow start here, zeros on the board the first few innings. We'll pick it up bottom of the fourth, Rays at the dish.
10: Swings and lines one toward the right field line. Butler, care candidates over his head for extra bases. That'll score at least two. DeLucas scores. Rounding third, coming home, Simpson. Throw home is not caught. And now the ball gets away. Here comes Valade. No throw. Bases cleared and on to third. On the play goes Palacios. And the Rays explode for three more. It's 5-0 Tampa Bay.
1: 620 WDAE. The Rays had played six more in the inning. A's got one back a couple of innings later to avoid the shutout, but Tampa wins this one easily, 10-1. For the Rays, it's their sixth consecutive win, longest active win streak in baseball. They've scored 6 of 10 runs in the fourth inning, tied for their third most in any inning this season. And it's their 16th series sweep this season, also the most in baseball. Tampa now has five games ahead of the Yankees for the AL East lead, and their next 7 games are versus AL East opponents, 3 against Boston and 4 against New York. Tigers, White Sox, NL Central battle on deck, and it's a battle in this division. White Sox a half game out of the lead behind Cleveland, currently own the third AL wildcard spot. Thursday was the first time they entered the day not in first in the AL Central since July 4th. Tigers are 5.5 back of Cleveland in the Central and 5 back of the White Sox for that final wildcard spot. So there's time left for a run. Bottom of the first in this one, no score.
11: There's a swing and a blast out into center field. Back on it is Clark, whoa, and it's a 3-run homer. Mooney. Oh, baby, 3-0 in the first.
1: ESPN 1000. With that home run, he passes Eloy Jimenez for third most home runs by a White Sox rookie in franchise history, behind Jose Abreu and Ron Kittle. Good company. The 3 runs were all they needed, though. Tigers got on the board in the third to avoid the shutout, but Chicago wins it 3-1. And the White Sox are 29-17 in division games this season. Third best in baseball behind the Brewers and the Braves. And that is good company. Red Sox Rangers, both teams keeping their playoff hopes alive. The Rangers are tied with the Astros for the AL West lead, 1 game back of the White Sox for the third AL wildcard spot, and going for the sweep in this one. Red Sox comfortably in the second AL wildcard spot right now behind New York, hoping to avoid being swept for the 6th time this season. And it was Texas, though, jumping out to a 3-0 lead. We jumped to the eighth. Rangers up 3-1.
12: 2-2 the pitch. Swing and a shot into deep left field. It is back. It's at the wall. Gone! Travers Story hits a 3-run homer back home in Texas. And it is 4-3 Red Sox.
1: WEEI 93.7 FM, and that would do it. Red Sox win 4-3. Trevor Story, the go-ahead three-run home run in the eighth, his first home run since May 13th. He did not play from May 15th to August 29th because of a sports hernia. And the Rangers trail the Astros by one game for first in the AL West, two games back of the third AL wildcard spot. The four-game win streak was snapped in the loss. Twins Angels needed extras. Angels out of it at this point. Another rough go for LA this season. Twins hanging on by a thread, barely alive in the division. And this one, like I said, needed extras. We're in the 10th, knotted at 4 runs apiece.
13: Wade Mickler is the first batter here, and the ball's lined into right field, and that's going to be a walk-off win for the Angels, who come away with the victory in 10, 5-4.
1: Angels Radio AM 830, and that doesn't help the Twins' playoff chances, but stick with us. We'll have the latest. SportsCenter All Night, ESPN Radio, back to the NFL for the latest with America's team. We mentioned earlier the Cowboys went to the Meadowlands week one and lost to Jim Harbaugh's Giants 28-20. Dallas quarterback Dak Prescott met with the media Thursday and addressed the urgency to avoid an 0-2 start.
14: Yeah, I mean, there's definitely must wins in this league. I know that to your point, right, you don't want to say it. And at the end of the day, like, if it didn't happen, there's still time. There's a lot of opportunity. But, yeah, just from a team, this team, right, all the changes, all the excitement, yeah, we've got to go win. And what a great opportunity to do it at home against a division opponent, right, that we know pretty well. Obviously, they've made a number of changes on their side, but, yeah, we're looking forward, feel great about our game plan. We've got to start fast. You know, looking back at last week, especially on the offensive side, we start fast. That's a different game. So it's about starting fast, being our best version, just through the discipline, through the little things, and allowing our playmakers to take over.
1: So it begs the question, is this the same old Cowboys? Dak to his fans.
14: I love our fans, but, you know, I don't necessarily feel like I need to speak to that fan, you know. Sorry for them. If they're a real fan, they'll stick with it. They'll trust it. They'll believe in it. And at the end of the day, like we just said, it is one game. And, yeah, it sucks. It's the first game. Nobody's more pissed than myself and these guys in here. We didn't want to start 0-1. We're as excited as any fan out there about the offseason and things we've done in the training camp. So turn that energy and come to the game this Sunday and be as loud as you can, and we appreciate it.
1: He said it there, but Cowboys home on Sunday for their second division game in as many weeks. Kickoff against Washington set for 4:25 Eastern time. More from the W and the Grove when we return. SportsCenter All Night continues. It's ESPN Radio.
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3: Here's the 3-1. Drive to left field. If it's fair, it's gone, and it is gone. Oh, Henry, he crushed it. Hugging the line and left, Henry Davis launches his 10th home run here in the eighth inning, a two-run blast. Pirates get insurance, lead at 7-4.
0: Number four.
1: The Dodgers clinch another NL West division title, AM 570 LA Sports.
4: Two balls and two strikes to McClain. And Halverson ready to throw the 2-2 pitch. Here it is. Swung on and missed, strike three. And for the 13th time in the last 14 years, the Dodgers are champions of the National League Western Division.
0: Number three.
1: Yordan Alvarez continues to strengthen his case for AL MVP by reaching a milestone in the Astros' win over the Royals. KBME 790 AM.
5: Lugo delivers.
6: And that's hammered. Deep to right field. And you can kiss that one goodbye. Number 40 for number 44. 4-1 Astros.
0: Number two.
1: Josh Allen had a night to remember as the Bills opened their new stadium Thursday night with a win, 97 rock.
7: There's a snap. It's a blitz. Allen back to pass. Gets rid of it. Looking deep down the middle. Wide open is Josh Palmer, who's going to go for a 43-yard touchdown.
0: Number one.
1: And in Texas, the Red Sox inched closer to a playoff spot with this three-run homer by Trevor Story, WEEI.
5: 2-2 the pitch.
8: Swing and a shot. In the deep left field. It is back. It's at the wall. Goal! Trevor Story hits a three-run homer back home in Texas. And it is 4-3 Red Sox.
1: Trevor Story's go-ahead three-run homer in the eighth was his first home run since May 13th after not playing from May 15th to August 29th. SportsCenter All Night, ESPN Radio. More from the W with only 1 week left. Postseason looming in the field taking shape. Mystics, Sky out of the race. Mystics already clinched a playoff spot for the first time since 2023. Mystics finished the first quarter up 24-19 and in the second.
9: Amor can't answer with the three into the hands of Onyewede. Catch and shoot for Austin. Oh, that's just so awesome to see that.
1: WNBA League pass, and Washington goes on to win this one handedly, 110-80. Mystics, it's their second 110-point game this season, matching the amount of 110-point games they had in team history before this year. Dream versus Sun. Sun riding a 9-game losing streak. No chance for the postseason. Dream, currently the fourth seed, boasts a 46% chance to stay there for the playoffs, according to ESPN analytics. And the Dream carried a 10-point lead into halftime and then ran away with it in the second half.
10: Cross over Bonner. Beers takes the shot. Reese on a putback. 28 for Reese. Her career high is 31.
1: WNBA League pass, and she would get close. Dream with a big win here, 103-59. Angel Reese, 30 points, 10 rebounds, her second 30-point game of her career. And Sparks wing. Sparks officially eliminated from contention, but the Wings out in front in the fourth.
11: Shepard's on pace to be the second player in WNBA history. Averaged 10-10-5, joining Candace Parker, who did it back in 2015.
12: She's such a great rebounder, but then her ability to bust out and run in the middle and play in transition and the reads that she makes.
11: Shepard pulling her way to the basket that time.
1: 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Mercury defeated the Fire 94-91. And that'll do it. Coming up next is Unsportsmanlike. 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
25: First time here, I'm just proud of the guys. 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
26: 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The Bills have the football, and that's gonna do it here in Houston!
27: Josh Allen today was vintage Josh Allen, Buffalo Bills team that was sick of hearing about how bad they were the last time they were in here.

0: to the show. 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Buffalo Bills Radio Network, a little best around, an homage to Midas, Karate Kid. Well done as the Buffalo Bills destroy the Detroit Lions 41-31. If you're just waking up with us, thank you, first of all. Second of all, you're seeing the score. You're saying, hey, Evan Cohen, Michelle Smallman, Chris Canty, why are you saying the Bills destroyed the Lions? It was only a 10-point game. No, they destroyed the Lions. They were up 27-7 in this game early on, and it was just coasting after that. Josh Allen, 5 total touchdowns, 9 through 2 games played this year. Good morning, Smallsy. Good morning, CeCe.
1: Yeah, they were coasting, but then they felt like they had to pick it back up at the end, and they absolutely did. They turned the gas back on. I was impressed by the Buffalo Bills in a way that I don't think I've ever been moved by this group.
2: Oh.
1: Yeah, I think this is something different. And for everybody that questioned whether or not they made the right call to move on from Sean McDermott, yours truly included.
2: Yep.
1: Last night shows that the organization, Brandon Bee, the Pegula family, they were justified in making that decision because this offense has hit an absolute another gear. And I thought it was the DJ Moore effect until DJ Moore got hurt. And they still kept scoring touchdowns. This group is solid. There are no holes in terms of what they do. They were able to run the football. They were able to assert themselves at the point of attack at the line of scrimmage. They kept Josh Allen clean by and large. And then that passing game is explosive in a way that we haven't seen since Josh has been the starting quarterback. I think this is going to be the team or one of the teams that gatekeeps who comes out of the AFC and goes to the Super Bowl.
2: The road could run through the new stadium?
1: Through Highmark Stadium, it could.
2: And what a christening for that new stadium last night. From start to finish, it was celebratory, and from start to finish, the Buffalo Bills controlled this game. And I'm with you, CeCe. I didn't know if Joe Brady was going to be the right hire for this team. I wanted to pick the Bills to go to the Super Bowl, to come out of the AFC, but I just couldn't do that with a first-year head coach in Joe Brady. I didn't know what to expect from him. I also didn't know if he was going to be the right call because he had been in the building. You're not totally changing the culture with this hire because, obviously, Josh Allen and Joe Brady have an amazing relationship. But clearly, this group has rallied around him. Clearly, they buy what he is selling. 77 points, fourth most scored by a team in the first two games as a head coach. He's been awesome. They've been awesome. And they do look like they're going to have something to say about who represents the AFC in the Super Bowl.
0: Yeah, I was completely sold that Joe Brady was the right guy. I said it at the time, and mainly because I had proof of concept that he got the best out of Josh Allen. Because Josh Allen, I mean, let's be honest, when we started our show now 4 years ago, there was no quarterback that both CeCe and I were more critical of as a compliment than Josh Allen, because it's like, hey, you're so good. Stop giving the ball to the other team so much. And what happened? And I don't want to rag on Sean McDermott or Ken Dorsey, the head coach and offensive coordinator today, because it's not about them. But it was Joe Brady that was promoted to be the OC, and he basically made for a little bit Josh Allen a complimentary piece to the rest of their team. And Josh Allen won the MVP as a result of that. Well, now, yeah, he had one interception call back yesterday because of a penalty. But now it seems like he's got that reckless nature out of his system. And he just knows what to do at all times. Their play design is tremendous. Multiple times getting Dalton Kincaid open in big spots. And then the play to Joshua Palmer, where it's a 43-yard touchdown, and he had a big play in the previous game against Houston, there was nobody near him. And I will get to the Lions part of it, but it just feels, CeCe, to your point, that this team is already clicking in a way that you feel like, go win the damn Super Bowl. I know it's week two, but go. We talk about the Bears setting all-time records for points scored. They could, too. We could have two teams do that this year in Chicago and Buffalo. Go win the damn Super Bowl.
1: Yeah, I mean, he's the most talented quarterback in the NFL. Nobody has more talent than Josh Allen. Maybe Caleb Williams is right there in terms of talent, but they're 1A and 1B. I mean, Josh is much more of a finished product. What we saw last night is the best version of Josh Allen. Now, the pick in the red zone bothers me. The defensive hold was not on the intended receiver that was being targeted. He had the sack fumble early on in the game. Not his fault, but that is ball security. And just so happens that his guys were able to come up with it. Those are two plays that, if they go the other way, could change the complexion of the game.
0: Yes.
1: But 9 touchdowns, no turnovers through the first 2 games. Yep. There's only been 2 other quarterbacks to do that. Their names are Patrick Mahomes and Peyton Manning. Both of them won MVPs in that season. Peyton Manning got to the Super Bowl, ends up losing to the Seattle Seahawks. But, I mean, this group, based on what they were able to do last night, based on the balance that they showed, Joe Brady having that level of discipline, 38 called passes, 31 called runs, that was a good blend, a good balance. I felt really good about what the Buffalo Bills are trying to do and how their offense is driving the bus. The one thing that I don't want to be understated when we have the conversations around the Bills, because it's easy to fall in love with Josh Allen and Joe Brady, is what the defense is doing. Because those guys are getting after it. Greg Rousseau, Bradley Chubb, they showed up early. And I'll continue to say this. Even without Ed Oliver, that defensive front controlled the Lions in terms of being able to keep them, at least early on, from being able to make it a game. And Deion Walker, the second-year defensive tackle, 6'7", 330 pounds, he is putting together a hell of a season through the first 2 games.
0: I mean,
1: the sack at the end on C.J. Stroud against the Texans last night, he had a huge batted pass on a 3rd down against their team off the field right when the Detroit Lions had the ball down 10 trying to drive to cut it to a 1-possession game. That was a huge play. And he was being double-teamed. Best thing you can do as a defensive lineman, if you're not going to get to the quarterback, get your hands up. He did that. This defensive front is impacting the game in a way that I haven't seen a Buffalo Bills front impact the game since Josh Allen has been the starting quarterback. That group, even though Jared Goff had some really good numbers, the numbers that he was able to put together don't tell the story of the job that the defense of the Buffalo Bills did last night.
2: So the defense is stronger than it's ever been during Josh Allen's tenure. Yeah. He now has weapons that we say could be a real threat. The offense is clicking, and we're saying that he has the right coach, and he's playing at an MVP level. What can we look at with this team and say that's going to be the reason why they don't get it done yet again? Because I don't see the glaring weakness. And I know it's early. It's only 2 weeks. But they do look different and more locked in a way that they haven't been in Josh Allen's tenure.
0: Yeah, there's one. His name is Patrick Mahomes. It's always the one. Like that's the kryptonite.
2: It's the same thing.
0: Well, when you're saying blindly, like, what's the thing that stands in your way? Right now, they had weird injuries last night. Ed Oliver got hurt pregame, right? DJ Moore got hurt during the game. Keon Coleman, who's now once again a player for them, which kudos to Joe Brady.
1: Man, he looked great last night.
0: And kudos to Joe Brady. He's like, you know what? The guy's on my team. I'm just going to do a restart with the guy. Like, forget what's happened in the past. You've been a disaster. We've been a disaster with you. You've said weird things. We probably haven't put you in the best position to succeed. Let's just restart as if you never have played here before. And this Deion Walker guy, who was mentioned a lot on the broadcast, you know, he reminds me a little bit of an interior, like a guy who could play interior and exterior defensive line on a really good Super Bowl team. I can't remember his name. He was like 6'8", 6'7", 330. What the heck was his name? On the Giants. What was his name? Oh, you. He's kind of you, isn't he? Isn't this what you did?
1: Yeah, he looks better than me, man. The guy's playing. He's playing his ass off. He looks really good.
0: Are you saying you didn't play your ass off?
1: I'm just saying. Listen,
0: well, we know the year after the Super Bowl you didn't.
1: Every time you watch that Bills defensive unit on the field, he flashes. Every single time.
0: I understand, but we focus on the edge rushers, and he's the inside guy helping the edge rushers last night.
1: Yeah.
0: So, which was your job, except, not again, you, the year after the Super Bowl, you took off.
1: Yeah, I mean,
0: playing.
1: There are a couple of sacks that the edge guys got for the Bills that Deion Walker walked them into because he beat his man so quickly. Like, that's how good he is. So, I mean, I don't know if this is sustainable. We'll see. The interior for the Detroit Lions offensive line was decimated. The back end of the Detroit Lions defense was decimated. Dan Campbell was playing with a short deck right there. I'm not going to look at this as, you know, the end-all, be-all in terms of judging what the Buffalo Bills are going to be just because the Lions were shorthanded on a short week. We got to remember, the Lions played in an overtime game on Sunday, right? That defense played 86 snaps against the New Orleans Saints. And then to come back and have to play another 70 snaps last night because your offense couldn't get it going early and sustain drives against that Bills defense, that made the game tilt in a way that I don't think even Dan Campbell expected. So, again, not taking anything away from the Buffalo Bills. I'm just providing some context as to why the Detroit Lions struggled. they're going to have some issues that they got to get fixed, and maybe they're going to have to call the cavalry in order to get those things rectified. But the Buffalo Bills took full advantage of an opponent that was shorthanded, and they did not relent from the start to the finish.
0: I will disagree in this regard, slightly. I will disagree in this regard that if we were going to do this like a college football voting system, a ranking system, and we blindly before the season were going to say, what if I told you that the Buffalo Bills put up a total of 77 points over the first 2 weeks against the Houston Texans and a Dan Campbell-led Detroit Lions team? And I understand Dan Campbell was an offensive guy, but mindset is defend, right? That's a hell of a resume through 2 weeks that the Buffalo Bills, we have every right to sit here and say, brand new stadium, Smalls described in essence the vibes around the team, which is important because they probably got a little tight with Sean McDermott at the end. Mm-hmm. She's giving you the proper context in terms of this team feels like they're in it, they're fun, they're, the new stadium, like that kind of stuff matters. CeCe's giving you all the X's and O's stuff on it. And I'm telling you, the resume, just the flat-out resume, is unbelievable through 2 weeks. This is a Super Bowl or bust team. The problem is there's no bust part. They did the bust last year, so maybe I shouldn't say it that way. The bust is meaning fire McDermott. But, like, there's no reason to think, after watching this team through two games, yes, they've given up 31 in each of the first two, that they cannot make it to the Super Bowl.
2: There might not be a bust, as in a firing, like we saw last year, but make no mistake about it, the expectation is Super Bowl. Anything else is a failure, especially with the way that this team started.
1: But also how the schedule is shaking out. Like, the teams that we thought were going to be juggernauts at the beginning of their schedule that we thought could give them some real problems, I mean, they took care of the Houston Texans, which was Josh Allen's kryptonite. They took care of the Detroit Lions. Everybody expected them to win their respective divisions. They got the Chargers, who are always the offseason darlings. They look like a hot mess. The New England Patriots, we saw what Drake May did in the fourth quarter against the Seattle Seahawks.
0: And AJ won't play in that game because that's game four.
1: Exactly. And then you got the Los Angeles Rams. So, I mean, listen.
0: It doesn't matter who they have. They're good.
1: But okay.
0: You're saying
1: it doesn't matter who they have.
0: Mm-hmm.
1: Everybody that looked at that schedule, no one thought the Bills would go 5-0. Nobody thought they would run the table through their first five opponents. That is very much on the board right now. And if they do, then all of a sudden we got to be looking at them as the driver's seat for the number one overall seed in the AFC. Mm-hmm. That's my point.
0: Yeah, and I think you're 1,000% right about that. 1,000% right. I just think when a team looks that good, why wouldn't they think we can beat anyone? There's no way they think anyone can beat them.
1: Everybody
0: right
1: thinks they can beat anyone. It's the NFL. But, I mean, the fact that they took care of their business against these teams, right?
2: Impressive.
1: That's the part that takes it to the next level.
0: All right, a lot of positives. There was some negatives on the other side last night. Are the Lions a hot mess? What is going on in Detroit? We will get to that after CeCe tells you this about DraftKings, which basically, I don't know what the over-under is right now with the Bills, but from my perspective, take the damn over. They are really good.
1: Oh,
0: DraftKings,
1: yeah,
0: of course, with all of that information there online where you can do all of your betting.
1: Oh, yeah.

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1: Allen in the shotgun, back to pass, looking over the middle, rips it, and it's complete for a touchdown to Dalton Kincaid.
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5: 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That'll be Amber and Zaz tomorrow before Louisville-SMU. That's a very good game, by the way. Both teams, those programs are very good. Rhett Lashley at SMU, somebody to keep an eye on because they have a ton of money there, so maybe he's not going to be excited to leave, but a big job could come his way at some point to get him to leave there. Sorry, SMU, I'm doing this to you the day before the big game here, but just somebody to keep an eye on. Was a Miami assistant. I'm assuming Florida State may be open at some point. Just throwing that out there. But I think, is SMU a better job than FSU right now? Yeah, that's the point. They have to think about it. It says all you need to know about FSU right now. And SMU. Say,
7: SMU is always in conversation for winning the ACC.
5: And they got a lot of money.
7: It's in Dallas. Good quality of life. I'm just... State income tax free. I mean, oh, I guess Florida State is too, but still, I mean, just
5: no, saying, no, you're right.
7: Just
5: you're
7: saying,
5: right.
7: Just,
5: so,
7: who has the better looking coach, SMU or Louisville, Pat? Where we got
5: Jeff Brom or Rhett Lashley? I would say Pat. What are they wearing?
6: Oh, I know what they're wearing. I don't want to spoil it. That's great by you guys.
8: You can spoil it. I mean, they're already
5: Michelle.
8: It.
5: Michelle can spoil it. Go ahead.
9: Well, they are two of the three Eagles fans on this show. Sorry, Evan, that I also didn't buy one for you. You probably wouldn't have accepted it, though, because you don't like when people buy you gifts. But Madden Orlovsky, superstar son of Dan Orlovsky, did a T-shirt for the Eagles, and I got one for Pat and Cam so they could rock it today to support Madden and
5: Amazing.
9: Support their favorite team.
5: That's awesome.
7: Very cool.
8: And the Eagles Autism Foundation.
9: And the Eagles Autism and Foundation.
5: Very, very, you know what? Cool. That is a reason.
9: And Jeffrey
5: that
9: Lurie
5: I do.
9: Does amazing things
5: that
9: for
5: is
9: the Eagles
5: thing.
9: Autism Foundation, so we were so happy to support.
5: That part of the Eagles and their quarterback, I will absolutely root for all day, every day.
9: CeCe, I don't know if you picked this up pre-show. Evan talking about the Buffalo Bills, how great this offense looks, the AFC could run through Buffalo on their way to winning a Super Bowl. He's talking about the opening of the stadium. They're playing Mr. Brightside. His favorite band is the Killers. And he said, it's infectious what's happening in Buffalo. Is he soft launching his fandom for the Bills too?
5: How many different teams do you think I'm soft launching?
7: You're a self-proclaimed front runner. What are you talking about?
9: He's a front runner. Exactly, CeCe. Thank you.
7: If you were a front runner looking to jump on a bandwagon of a team early on in the season, it would be the Buffalo Bills, wouldn't it?
9: Think about it. The AFC, his AFC team, the Bills, his NFC team, the Eagles.
7: Yeah.
9: I could see it.
7: Yeah, sure.
9: Look at him. He's bobbing his head. He's tapping his
5: fingers. I'm going to get into it. You know who I can't front run with? The Lions. They stink. What happened to them? They were terrible. I understand Dan Campbell's your guy, and I'm not solely blaming Dan Campbell, CeCe, obviously, but their defense was awful last night.
7: I mean, they were missing three of the projected four starters that they expected to have coming into the season in their secondary, going up against the Buffalo Bills. What do you think is going to happen?
5: I thought it was going to be a little closer than that.
7: I did too, obviously. But the losses are accumulative and they compounded. And last night it was a struggle. Look, you're missing your two starting safeties. You had to cut your starting corner because he's involved in some type of robbery investigation. And then on the offensive line, you're missing three of your five starters, right? The first round pick, Blake Miller, he's out. Right? You're missing your left guard and your starting center. Like, I just don't understand what you expect this team to do. Like, it was going to be a heavy lift to come in on a short week, given that you played an overtime game 4 days prior and beat the Buffalo Bills when they're rolling like this. The game snowballed early. They got behind the eight ball, down 21-0. It's going to be a slog when you're playing up against Josh Allen. And what makes matters even worse is that it's a historic night because you're opening up Highmark Stadium, yep, and you got all the gang in town, all of the Bills Mafia, all of the old legendary players, Bruce Smith opening it up.
9: Pretty cool.
7: Like that's a lot to overcome. And so I'm not trying to make excuses for the Detroit Lions. They got some real problems that they got to fix, and I don't know that all the answers are in that building right now. They don't have a way to be able to consistently rush the passer outside of Aiden Hutchinson. And what they found last night is that the other team, the other offensive line, is going to double team them. They're going to chip them. They're going to do whatever it takes and force somebody else to try to get the quarterback on the ground. And that's going to be hard for this group to do. 38 dropbacks for Josh Allen. He was blitzed on 19 of them. Their defensive coordinator, Kelvin Shepard, just told you, I have no other way to get to the quarterback other than to send five rushers or more. But what is that going to look like when, like I just said, you've got three of your projected four starters coming into the season not in the lineup? It's not going to be great. So they better call the Cavalry. They better call the Ghostbusters. They better call the National Guard. They better call somebody. They got to get some help. Now, I don't know if that ends up being Max Crosby or Kayvon Thibodeau from the Giants or Uchenna Nwosu in Seattle, who's coming into a contract year. Like, I don't know who it is, but they better get some damn help. Because Aiden Hutchinson ain't going to be the fix in terms of this defense finding a way to be able to get stops. They've had 23 drives on the season. They've allowed scores on 11 of them.
9: Oof.
7: So basically, every other time the opposing team gets the ball, they score.
6: But here's the problem with this now, CeCe. So as you're saying this, they need to go out and get help. They need help immediately, so on and so forth. If I'm running that team and my team is bad, which they may be. Now, whatever the reason you may want to say, right? Because of injury, or let's just say not good enough. Injury. Coordinators in New York and Chicago, better than the coordinators they have now, meaning Aaron Glenn and Ben Johnson. Dan Campbell had two future head coaches to his right and his left. That's a hell of a staff, the three of them. But if that team is not that good, I can't give up my picks for current players because I need to keep them. I can't give up a first-round pick for Max Crosby if I'm going to stink.
9: You don't think that he's the solve? He's not enough.
6: By the time they would be willing to do that, they may be in last place. There are three teams in that division right now, in the NFC North, that I can envision in last place. I can't envision the Bears. The other three I can envision in last place. The Lions.
7: Yeah, but you're undermining your argument. Because if you can envision two other teams being in last place, then why would you concede the season?
9: Right.
7: That makes no sense. You haven't played a division game yet.
6: Yeah,
7: if the Minnesota Vikings have still quarterback issues, you got two games against them. The Green Bay Packers got offensive line issues and defensive issues. No Michael Parsons. You play them twice. That's four games. You could win all four of those games. Why would you concede your season when you have that on deck?
6: I guess because maybe second place in the NFC North is not a playoff team this year. Because three out of the NFC West.
7: Well, historically, second place in the NFC North this decade has always been a playoff team.
6: I know.
7: I disagree with you, Matt.
9: Are you saying, though, that one player, one big acquisition like Max Crosby is not enough to plug all of the holes in this defense?
6: Not based on what we saw last night.
9: So this is the first.
7: But hold on, though. You're going to get Kirby Joseph back. You're going to get Brian Branch back. That's going to help fix things. All right? So you get that solidified. Then if you add another pressure player up front, you got a defense. Last night, they had no defense, and they kept moving Aiden Hutchinson around to try to hunt matchups, and they're telling Hutchinson, get there any way you get there. A lot of inside moves, shortest way to the quarterback, but guess what else it does? It concedes the edge, and if you have no edge on your defense, you have no chance. Josh Allen had five quarterback scrambles last night. Killed them. Absolutely killed them. They've got to find a way to be able to create more pressure, to be able to have more integrity in your defense instead of selling out just to get to the quarterback. Because when you sell out, bad things happen. Last night, Josh Allen against the blitz from Kelvin Shepard, Lions defensive coordinator, 19 dropbacks, 10 of 15 passing, 118 yards, two passing touchdowns, two scrambles for 10 yards, and a touchdown, seven total first downs. Killed them. You can't continue to jeopardize the integrity of your defense by blitzing because you can't manufacture a pass rush from four guys. It's a problem. They're going to have to call in the Cavalry to get it fixed.
6: Well, coming up, Lane, just simply being Lane. That, after I tell you about Marriott. 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

0: 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These are the Michelle Smallman Power Rankings.
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3: 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Alongside our Super Bowl champion, Chris Canty, the biggest Eagles fan I know, Evan Cohen. I am Michelle Smallman.
4: This is getting ridiculous, honestly.
5: You are an Eagles fan.
3: Why are you afraid to admit it?
4: I'm afraid to admit nothing that's true. It's not true.
5: But I don't know. You're not admitting it to yourself. Sometimes the truths about yourself are the hardest ones to see.
3: I want him to live his truth.

0: crazy. Nah. This is a safe space. Let
1: you, don't, you don't have to stay in the closet, man.
0: You already have two other Eagles
1: fans on
0: the show.
1: You can come out with your Eagles fan t-shirt on. It's okay.
0: I'm sorry I didn't buy you an Eagles shirt like I did for Pat and Cam. But
1: we're working on getting you a helmet, though. We're going to replace the Patriots helmet with an Eagles helmet in the studio shortly. Don't worry about it.
0: Go Birds.
1: We got you.
0: Well, Evan may feel like our take on him being an Eagles fan is controversial, but we actually do have a big controversial game on the slate this weekend in college football. Number 7, LSU. Number 8, Ole Miss. This one has been circled for a long time. And why? Of course, because of one Lane Kiffin. A lot of bad blood, a lot of drama, a lot of theater for us. So we always hear this Lane being Lane terminology thrown around. And I thought, why don't we rank the top 5 Lane being Lane moments since he got to LSU.
1: Oh, wow.
0: It hasn't even been a full calendar year. And I have so many things. It took me so long to whittle them down. But I think that this is the correct order. So let's kick things off.
2: Number 5.
0: As you guys remember, a couple months ago, actually a few weeks ago, not even a couple months ago, an excerpt of John Talty's book, Lane Being Lane, was released in Vanity Fair. The book is out. It's called The Story of Lane Kiffin, College Football's Agent of Chaos. The excerpt that was released got a lot of people talking because it detailed that off-field behavior that Lane Kiffin was kind of infamous for in Alabama, his issues with Nick Saban, him being out on the town. And let's not forget, he was fired by Nick Saban as the OC of Alabama a week before they played Clemson in the national championship game. So you know it was bad.
1: Mm-hmm.
0: But the Lane being Lane moment is his response to John Talty's book. So Tom Mars is his friend. He's a lawyer. And he recently revealed that Lane Kiffin texted him this about a book that would be embarrassing to a lot of other people. Lane said this, quote, "I can save you $33 and a lot of reading time by summing up the book this way. Old unnamed sources say Lane used to argue with Saban, drink alcohol, and hang out with hot women. New unnamed sources say Lane gets along with Saban, doesn't drink alcohol, but still hangs out with hot women."
3: Same.
0: A lot of other coaches would be mortified by what is in that book, the contents in that book. They would say it would be shameful for them, their family, the university that they represent. Instead, Lane's like, still hanging out with hot chicks. You see that?
3: I mean, for somebody who is, he's not married, right? Very publicly not married, and very publicly has a great relationship with his ex-wife co-parenting their children. If not drinking, getting along with Saban, and hanging out with hot women, I mean, that's where people love Lane Kiffin, if we're going to be honest. I mean, let's be real. Like, that's not going to be a turnoff for most people hearing and watching this show right now.
0: But I think a lot of other people in that position would say, that was in the past. I have turned a new leaf. And Lane's like, still hanging out with hot people. See that?
3: I mean, come on.
0: Saban's my buddy. Hot girls all around. Lane being Lane.
3: You think the majority of our audience is turned off by that comment?
0: I didn't say they are, but that is Lane being... His response to that is Lane being Lane. Next
1: but one. That response reflects a coach that is unserious.
0: Okay. Well, let's go to the next
2: Number
0: one.
2: 4.
0: Something that was serious this offseason was when Lane Kiffin was attempting to add former NFL players Daquan Wright and Xavier Harris to his roster at LSU. He coached them at Ole Miss. They had a brief stint in the NFL, and he wanted to bring them back. And this is where it's Lane being Lane. The SEC actually filed a lawsuit against LSU and threatened to boot them out of the league for Lane's actions. LSU has been in the SEC for 93 years, since the conference was founded in 1933. And because of Lane Kiffin, who hasn't even been there a full 365, they were threatening to boot them out of the conference. But here's the ultimate Lane being Lane out of all of this. It was clearly controversial. It clearly was disrupting the landscape of college football. But Lane was hemming and hawing about it and tried to justify his actions this way.
4: I met with our leadership committee of our players, and I asked them, it's your team. What do you want to do? If these players are allowed to be added to rosters, what do you want to do? And every one of them was emphatic about, they can help us win, bring them.
0: No, it's not me wanting to add NFL caliber talent back to the roster so I can win. It's the players. I wanted to do what they wanted to do. I discussed it with the leadership council. It's not his fault. He's just trying to do what's best for the kids.
3: You know who, like, the main person on the leadership council would probably be, if I had to guess? Their linebacker. His name is Whit Weeks. Why do we know him so well? Who is his significant other? Lane Kiffin's daughter. He met with, in essence, his son-in-law on this. Is what happens if we're going to be
0: honest.
3: But
0: it's just so funny that they were in lockstep with what would be beneficial to him.
3: When you have a meal with your mother-in-law, okay, who I know you have a great relationship, I have a great relationship with my in-laws as well. Isn't the mother-in-law always going to be right for the most part? All right, yeah, if you want to do that, we'll do that. And then behind her back, you're talking to your wife about, like, no, we can't do it this way. So of course Whit Weeks is going to agree with Lane Kiffin. It's, in essence, his father-in-law.
0: Next one.
2: Number three.
0: So, again, same situation, but a different branch off that same tree. When Lane had the plan to add two former NFL players or players who had stints in the NFL back to LSU and all of this drama and chaos was unfolding, let's go back to Tom Mars. There's a great piece up at ESPN.com. Mark Schlabaugh detailed what happened during this legal situation with LSU and the SEC NCAA. Tom Mars, his friend, who is a lawyer, revealed that Lane Kiffin, in an attempt to back himself up and back this plan up, would send him screenshots of legal opinions backing up his case from where? ChatGPT.
1: Yeah.
0: Which is quite literally programmed to agree with you. So Lane Kiffin, in a very serious situation, was like, well, Chat says I'm right. The leadership council's down, and so is ChatGPT. Lane being Lane.
1: Listen, I'm all for using AI. I don't necessarily know if that's the basis or foundation for any defense against what he's trying to do with bringing NFL players back to college football. No. That is absolutely ridiculous.
0: Save the trees.
1: Like I said, an unserious coach.
0: Next one.
2: Number two.
0: Evan, I think this one might be your personal favorite. In advance of this game, obviously, a lot of pressure on both sides, a lot of drama, so many storylines. And Lane Kiffin took to the podium this week to say, actually, there's no pressure on my players at LSU. It's all on me and it's all Ole Miss. But really, it was just a vehicle to compliment himself. Here's what he said.
4: I told the players today, man, like, you don't have anything to worry about as far as, like, attention on you all week and everything. There's just going to be so much attention, hatred, everything on me. I said, you just get to go play. And I said, really, the pressure's on them. They're the team that, you know, we won 7 games last year. They won 13. They return, you know, 2 Heisman candidates. How often does that ever happen in the same backfield? You know, we had it one time with Pat Liner and Reggie Bush, and second longest winning streak in the country. So you guys just get to go play, and the pressure's not on you.
3: 6 compliments of himself, by himself, in 1 33-second soundbite.
0: Pretty impressive. But there can only be one number one, as CC always says.
2: Number one.
0: It has to be just, in general, the way he left Ole Miss and how messy it was to abandon those players as they are getting ready to play a playoff game in the college football playoff, trying to win a national championship, and say that he can't get it done there because there's not enough resources, and leave them in the lurch like that was the ultimate Lane being Lane, which is why, ahead of this big-time matchup with LSU and Ole Miss, he is going to walk into the gates of hell in Oxford, Mississippi.
3: November 30th, 2025. That is when Lane was hired by LSU. It is September 18th, 2026. The game is on September 19th, 2026, 7:30 p.m. Eastern on ABC. He's coached 2 games, and you have this list and had to narrow it down with others.
0: I had to leave like 5-6 things on the cutting room floor.
3: Does this make this a great hire or a terrible hire?
0: Ask me in January.
1: I mean, LSU is relevant.
3: No doubt.
0: But aren't they always kind of relevant?
1: Not at the end with Brian Kelly, no.
3: Not
1: and they
3: this
1: had
3: level.
1: Heisman level quarterback play, and they still weren't relevant. So no. So I mean,
0: but are all headlines?
1: But my
0: headlines.
1: I guess my whole point is they paid him all of that money, and quite frankly, paid Brian Kelly to go away.
0: Yeah.
1: To win a national championship, all of the things that you just outlined with Lane Kiffin again feels like an unserious coach when it comes to prioritizing the main thing, which is championships. He'll win the press conference. He'll get the headlines. But LSU and their fans, they judge success one way, championships.
3: A QB controversy that I don't think you really want. We'll get to that next. We're on Sportsmanlike, presented by Progressive Insurance.
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1: 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That is a huge game. The Jets and the Packers is an absolutely enormous game, honestly, for both teams.
2: Don't worry, we're going to get to that in 15 minutes because I got something for you on that game.
1: So much so that, like, I even had one person today, you know, say to me, well, maybe Dan Campbell can get Aaron Glenn back in a year, which I'm sure Dan Campbell would pay for the travel at this point to do anything to get Aaron Glenn back because they stunk last night on defense. They were injured. I understand that. But also, can you imagine if the Packers go 0-2 to start the season with losses to the Minnesota Vikings and the New York Jets? Wow, I'm glad you brought up the Vikings. Thank you. So the Vikings are going through a quarterback debate, controversy, whatever you want to say, battle right now that I don't think is like... This ain't Montana Young. This ain't Brady Bledsoe. Not exactly what you're dreaming of if you're Kevin O'Connell, but you won the first game. So Kyler Murray, Carson Wentz, Kevin Seifert, our Vikings reporter, put out there at Seifert ESPN. Kyler Murray, concussion, is practicing on at least a limited basis for the second consecutive day. These drills don't give much indication of his progress, but they are typically what happens during the open portion of practice. So Vikings at Bears, it's everybody's talking about Ben Johnson offense, Brian Flores defense. If you're a Vikings fan, who would you rather have start right now between the two quarterbacks?
3: Kyler Murray did not look great in that first quarter against Green Bay.
2: No, he did not at all.
3: His first pass attempt, he ends up just throwing up a lollipop that gets picked. It feels like he struggles to see over the offensive line. Remember, Kevin O'Connell admitted as such throughout the course of training camp.
2: Yep.
3: I don't know that he's going to be able to...
1: Did they just learn that he was 5'10 or whatever?
3: Well, I don't know that he's going to be able to operate the system as Kevin O'Connell envisioned or intended. And if that's the case, then you're probably better served with going with Carson Wentz, who, even though he's underwhelmed post-Philadelphia Eagles, he still seems like a professional quarterback. And given the weapons that are on that unit, maybe that's all you need if Brian Flores' defense can continue to play the way that it did in the second half against the Packers.
1: One of the many things that I say that a lot of people hate, including CC on this one, is I believe football becomes a team sport.
3: Oh,
1: hold on. I'm gonna walk you into something good here. Football becomes a team sport when the quarterback can activate the team. I believe the Vikings, when you're thinking about the team, it's Justin Jefferson and the defense. That's the team. Who gives the team the best chance to be activated? Someone that doesn't turn the ball over. And I can't believe, Smalls, I'm saying this. I think Carson Wentz has a better chance of not turning the ball over and just, like, I think they need somebody to just be blah. Blah is a win. That can just be fine.
2: You love a boring quarterback.
1: Yes. And I think Kyler, CC texted the group chat on Sunday, what was that?
2: I know.
1: And then
2: bad.
1: I watched back the highlight of Kyler Murray in the first quarter, and I'm like, that can't be a real pass.
2: You mean the low light?
1: It was awful. It was a helicopter pass, like up in the air, like going crazy. It
3: was a low light followed by a lower light with him getting lit up.
2: Yes. Bad.
1: But if you're a Bears fan this week, you want Kyler to play because I think you have a better chance of getting the turnovers. And I think Wentz has a better chance of activating the greatness of that team.
2: I think he's the steadier option based on the very small sample size that we got from Kyler Murray against the Packers. But if you're a Bears fan, are you all that worried about the Vikings anyway? I know that you think about Brian Flores and the pressure that he brought against Green Bay in week one, but think about their offensive line and the lack of cohesion and the lack of experience on that line. Think about the Packers' tendencies to fall apart in the second half that revealed themselves yet again. And Ben Johnson has his number. He's 5-1 when calling plays against a Brian Flores coach defense. Mm. What you saw from Caleb Williams in week one, from this Bears team in week one, I don't know who's under center. If it matters who's under center, if you're a Bears fan, you should probably feel pretty good about your chances.
1: I'm glad you went to the Bears part of this. Based on what we've seen through 1 week and one game, the Chicago Bears should win this division by at least 2 games. At least.
3: Ooh.
1: They should run away with this. I am starting to think that we have miscalculated the NFC North. I'm starting to think that maybe it's a one playoff division.
3: One playoff team division.
1: Thank you. That's English. I'm not able to speak that. One playoff team division. And if you're the Bears, you look at the Packers, and you're like, they blew a 22-10 lead to Carson Wentz. I know I was just praising him. Then you look at the – if you're the Bears and you look at Carson Wentz as the starting quarterback or Kyler Murray, and then you look at the injuries. I'll give you the injuries. I'll be kind to your guy, Dan Campbell. The injuries last night in Detroit in the secondary and how the Bears – could do the same thing that the Bills did offensively against the Lions?
4: Yes.
1: Why, if you're the Chicago Bears, are you not thinking this morning, if you're Cap and Jay Hood on the way in at ESPN 1000, starting the show in a few, to not think off of that game last night, we should win the division by multiple games, and our biggest conversation should be, do we rest Caleb in week 18 or 17?
3: But here's the other thing that you got to consider if you're the Chicago Bears. Your primary competition to win in that division, I would probably say it's the Detroit Lions. The Detroit Lions are going to be in the marketplace for the same thing that you need on the defensive side of the ball in order to get to a championship level. If you're the Bears, are you preemptive in terms of going after a player that can upgrade the talent base on that unit?
1: Okay, this is like, right up my alley. You know that.
3: I know you love the trade machine.
1: No, but you're bringing up an interesting point.
3: But I'm just saying, you've got to think about that. Because Detroit don't have the guys on defense. They need help. And the things that they need, you need as well.
1: But don't you think, leading question, I get it. But don't you think giving up a first-round pick, in essence, is a cocky move from a standpoint of, we think we're so good, it don't matter that we give up a first-rounder. I think one of those teams can act in a cocky way. The other one cannot. The Bears can say, bleep them picks in a way that I don't think the Lions can.
3: What's the most valuable commodity in the NFL?
1: Quarterback.
3: Okay, quarterback.
1: Yeah.
3: But there's more to that. Say what you always say.
1: The ability to get a quarterback. You have to find a way.
3: You always say,
1: a quarterback who can outperform a contract.
3: There you go. That's what you always say,
1: yes.
3: Right?
1: Yes.
3: Well, right now, everybody would say Caleb Williams is outperforming his contract.
2: No question.
3: He's on a rookie deal.
2: Question.
3: Guess what's going to happen after this year?
1: Right. Cha-ching.
3: Exactly. This guy's going to get paid $65, $70 million a year.
1: Rightfully so.
3: So if you're ever going to go for it, ever going to mortgage the future, draft picks, cap space, this is the time to do it.
2: Great call.
3: And we all know what the Chicago Bears need. They need consistent pass rush up front. They could use another guy on the back end. Guess what? The guys are out there. I mentioned Kayvon Thibodeau and Uchenna Nwosu and Max Crosby. Also, Joey Porter Jr. with the Detroit Lions. What's going on there? I'm just saying, if you're the front office for the Chicago Bears, seeing what you saw last night with the Detroit Lions and their struggles, Detroit knows they got a problem. You know they got a problem. The whole league know they got a problem. You better think about beating your division rival, who looks like your primary competition, to the punch to get the players you need to compete at a championship level.
1: I like it. Well done by you. Mm-hmm. That soundbite all day, ESPN 1000. Four downs next on Unsportsmanlike.
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2: 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We go Four Downs on Friday with the NFL weekend ahead. We also, obviously, huge shout out to Sam Levitt. Amazing recovery. Somehow he's gone from questionable... or doubtful to questionable.
3: Doubtful to questionable.
2: So amazing news out of LSU.
3: Progress being made.
2: So great to see that kind of recovery in 24 hours for Sam Levitt, the quarterback for LSU. And hopefully, obviously, everything is really okay in his life, but it seems like it's a Lane Kiffin shenanigan. And Buffalo annihilated, as we've been talking about, the Detroit Lions yesterday. 41-31. You think, oh, that doesn't sound like an annihilation. It was 27-7 at one point, ladies and gentlemen. It was not close.
3: Yeah, the Small score was not indicative of the actual tone of the game.
4: No.
3: But let's look at some other games in our week two slate in the NFL and go Four Downs.
1: First down.
3: We're going to get the most painful one out of the way. 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
5: Green
3: Radio.
5: Bay. Green Bay.
3: Steve Levy and Sal Powell on the call. If the Packers lose, CC, and they start out 0-2, is their season over?
4: Yeah, it's over. I struggle to see a pathway to them being able to get off the mat, and I don't think Michael Parsons is going to get back in time to make a material difference on what the complexion of this season is going to look like. You know, when we came into this year, we looked at the Minnesota Vikings game as an important game, and we looked at week two against the New York Jets as a layup. I don't think you can count this win with them showing up to MetLife Stadium on Sunday. I just don't. What I saw from the Jets in week one against the Tennessee Titans, albeit a low bar to clear in the way of an opponent, it was still a dominating performance. And a lot of the things that the Jets do well, I'm not sure if the Packers have answers for. That Jets defensive front can get after it. They showed that against Cam Ward. That Jets offensive line is as advertised. The Jets held the ball for damn near 39 minutes against the Tennessee Titans. They ain't but 60 minutes in the game.
3: Yeah.
4: So I just... the Packers offense is going to have to drive the bus. It's one-dimensional. They have some issues with protecting up front that the Jets can exploit. This is a bad matchup for the Green Bay Packers this Sunday.
3: Great.
2: What's over is the version of the Packers that we had in the offseason and into this season if they lose. In other words, you need to find a new version of yourself because through two games, the approach would be incorrect and the outside noise would start to be louder and louder in a way that the reaction would be different from the team. So, you know, how like when you say like, the version of you in college or in your 20s, that version of me is dead and gone. I need a new version of me.
3: Yeah.
2: It's part of me, but it's dead and gone. That's what this is. The version of, oh, we're a contender. We're really good. Jordan Love MVP narrative. That's dead and gone. Doesn't mean your season's over. Doesn't mean you can't make the playoffs. But that version of the Packers would be dead and gone with an 0-2 loss. Also, very quickly, if we were to do a draft of teams by removing their quarterback and removing their laundry as to who has the best roster, the Jets could be a top 10 pick. That's how good that roster theoretically is if you ignore the laundry and you would look at just the starting 22, 21 in this case, non-quarterback.
3: Okay, they also play the Titans, so let's pump the brakes.
2: They have first-rounders all over the place that other teams would actually want.
3: But still, we're so down on the Packers, we're so up on the Jets. They played the Titans. Let's everybody pump the brakes. Next one.
1: Second down.
3: Saints at Ravens. In Jesse Minter's debut as head coach of the Baltimore Ravens, they looked really good. Put up 41 points and a 41-23 victory over the Indianapolis Colts. Part of the reason why Jesse Minter was brought in is that the results with John Harbaugh were not good. Part of that, last season, the Ravens went 3-6 at home. That's the worst mark in franchise history. CeCe, as a former Raven, we'll start with you. How important is it for the Ravens to set the tone at home and get the victory over the Saints under Jesse Minter?
4: Well, it's important. The Saints are an upstart group. Now, what will complicate it for Baltimore, Zay Flowers is going to be out. Jacoby Lane is banged up. The weaponry on the outside for Lamar Jackson is going to be problematic, but he still has Derrick Henry in the lineup. And I believe in Declan Doyle, their offensive coordinator, what they were able to do in their season opener, 300-plus yards passing, 200-plus yards rushing. I mean, the teams that have done that previously in their season openers, you're talking about the 2019 Ravens, they were first in points per game. The 1998 49ers, they were third in points per game. The 81 Chargers, they were first in points per game. And then the 78 Cowboys, they were first in points per game. So this is going to be an explosive offense, period. End of sentence. But when it comes to how you want this offense to evolve, it's going to be hard for them to continue to build on what they did in week one under Declan Doyle without those key pieces in the lineup.
2: Yeah, it's important because the Saints are a good team. They lost to the Lions, which maybe after last night makes it kind of not a great loss, but whatever. They lost to the Lions. Saints are a good team. Beat the teams you're supposed to beat at home and beat the teams that many of us, me included, thought could be a first-place team. That's a heck of a start. I'm going to look at everything this year, though, through one prism with the Ravens. It's not about Jesse Minter's first year. It's not about when Jacoby Lane comes back injury-wise, A-Flower. I'm just going to look at it as, is Lamar going to stay there? Everything that is through the lens of how I'm going to look at everything with the Ravens. Every move they make, every moment, every game, is that going to get them one step closer to Lamar staying there?
3: If he wins a Super Bowl there or gets to a Super Bowl there, do you think that likelihood increases of him staying there?
2: I would be ignorant to answer that question because I don't know.
3: Because he's rare in the way he moves.
2: Adam Schefter tells us all the time he's different in his makeup, not better nor worse, just different than those that would be deemed his peers. So I don't know how to answer. He may say, I did what I have to do. I'm going home. Going to the Dolphins.
4: That contract is going to be monstrous.
2: He's earned it.
4: No, I'm not saying he hasn't earned it. I'm just thinking about what it is. Right now, it's $60 million a year. That's the high watermark. I mean,
2: it could get to 70.
4: Is 70 off the board?
2: If that's what he wants to stay, and if you're Miami just as, or Atlanta, you do an overpay to get somebody like that to fix your franchise.
3: Next one.
1: Third down.
3: Steelers at Patriots. Ev, as our resident Patriots fan, we'll start with you. Sometimes. If the Steelers win this game,
2: and I don't want to talk about
3: and they start 2-0.
2: Yeah.
3: After winning the division last year, with Mike McCarthy at the helm, will you change your view on their chances to contend this season?
2: No, and I love Mike McCarthy. You guys know that. No, I don't think the Steelers are contenders this year. No, I can't go there. Listen, it's a great story. The Patriots cannot start 0-2. I'm sorry.
4: No.
2: That cannot happen. I know A.J. Brown is out. Trevion Henderson, the running back, is coming back. Like, they just cannot start 0-2. I had a lot of questions about their lack of moves in the offseason. Now, you could say, what do you mean? They got A.J. Brown. I get it. That was, like, low-hanging fruit in some ways. Like, that's the obvious one. I wanted more edge rushers. I wanted more interior offensive line help in addition to Elijah Vera Tucker. Like, there's stuff that I wanted that didn't actually happen this offseason. They're banged up now in the secondary with Carlton Davis. So I'm nervous they cannot lose this game. But no, I'm not going to look at the Steelers as contenders for the Super Bowl. No.
4: Yeah, I'm the same way. I don't see it at all. I don't see it. They got a quarterback that doesn't want to get hit, and he doesn't want to throw the ball downfield. He's not capable of throwing the ball down the field. Against the Atlanta Falcons, which is an average defense at best, Aaron Rodgers was 0-7 on passes that traveled 20 or more yards in the air. 0-7. He can't throw the ball down the field, y'all. So, like, he doesn't want to get hit. He doesn't want to throw the ball down the field. Kind of limits what your offense can be, no?
3: Yes.
4: Yeah. So, and the Patriots play really good defense. I mean, really good defense. A lot of the issues that everybody was worried about coming into the year, who's going to rush the passer, against Seattle, that did not look like a problem. So, yeah, I think this is one of those that would shock me if New England dropped it.
3: But even with all that being said, it would shock you if New England dropped it. They have a great defense. It wouldn't change your perspective on the Steelers at all if they win this game.
4: No.
2: No.
3: I love it.
2: No.
3: Last one.
1: Fourth down.
3: Eagles at Titans. The Titans lost their opening game 23-10 versus the New York Jets. They have the Eagles this weekend. Then they go on the road to the Giants. They go on the road to Baltimore. And then they have the Houston Texans. Evan, we'll start with you as a Jalen Hurts lover, so with the Eagles. If they lose this game, the Titans, how long until Titans fans panic about Cam Ward?
2: I'm not going to let you do this to CeCe nor I. This is going to... Give me your script, if you don't mind.
3: I don't have a script.
2: What is it? Oh, it's right here. Smalls, how long until the Titans fans panic about the guy that you've said is going to lead them to the playoffs each of the last 2 years in Cam Ward? You can't flip the script on us. You are most associated with Cam Ward of any of the three of us on this show.
3: Yeah.
2: You had them in the playoffs last year.
3: Yeah.
2: They were stinky. They drafted a wide receiver in the first round. They're now off to a really weird start, and there's really weird interactions between Cam Ward and the media. I'm not blaming Cam Ward. I'm just saying that there's odd interactions there.
4: Very odd.
2: Like, what's going on?
4: I don't know if it's Cam Ward. I don't know if it's the media. I don't know if it's a combination of the two.
2: It's very weird.
3: There's a tension there.
4: Yes.
2: Okay, so Smalls, don't do this to us. This is your big take. How do you feel about this?
3: As someone that was a big Cam Ward supporter.
2: Was?
3: Certainly at the time when he came out of college, I was saying, I think that this guy's going to be awesome. Heading into a quarterback-rich draft, If this season is a bust for them, and honestly, given the schedule that I just outlined, this could be a rough start to the season for the Tennessee Titans. And especially if Brian Daboll, as the OC, is not able to get a different version out of him throughout the season. Yeah, if you're a Titans fan, you should panic. And you should be wondering if maybe they move on from Cam Ward and they draft somebody else. I don't know if it would be smart to give up on him this early in his career. We've seen a lot of quarterbacks be broken in this league rather than made. But also, with the talent that's going to be in this draft this year, it's certainly on the board. That conversation would be on the board.
2: You just put the Titans drafting a quarterback in the 2027 draft on the board.
3: Do you think it's off the board? If Cam Ward does not improve this season, this is the draft that everyone has circled as potentially a once-in-a-generation type talent group.
2: You just made an extremely bold statement.
3: You don't think that will be part of the conversation? If in year two, with Cam Ward, they're to use his terminology, keeping it a buck and they're still ass, you're not going to come in here and say, well, maybe cut your losses, draft somebody else, draft a quarterback when you want one, not when you need one, have a true quarterback competition with the Titans?
2: That's why I wanted you to answer the question, because that is a strong, strong statement. I'll tell you what they should do first, then, if they do stink this year, is even though he acted like a tush this week, Jeffrey Simmons and ridiculous comments, there's how you get another first-round pick. Bears, Lions, you're talking about that? Patriots?
4: Well, this might be the audition tape, because no Landon Dickerson for the Philadelphia Eagles. That interior, that offensive line was problematic in week one against Washington. I'm just saying, if you're the Tennessee Titans, you got to find a way to generate explosives in the passing game. They had none against the New York Jets week one. You got to find a way to be able to generate negative plays and sacks on a defensive end. They had zero in week one. That has to change this week against the Eagles if you're going to have any chance at beating Jalen Hurts and the crew.
2: Wow, Smalls.
3: You don't think that's part of the conversation?
2: I just didn't see that coming today.
3: I know how our media machine works. I know how fandom works. You always want the next new shiny thing, and you want a quarterback that can save you.
2: You think a guy like Arch Manning would work in Tennessee? Coming up.
3: A Manning in Tennessee? Never.
2: Coming up. We don't have to say it's a must win. They're saying it. We'll get to that next. We're on Sportsmanlike, presented by Progressive Insurance.
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1: It was a very complete win for the Giants.
2: Here's the worst part about it. 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
1: They bullied them.
3: If there's one thing that they did, it was stopping the run, and Wright made us kind of one-dimensional in that sense, and they controlled the game and the time and the manner, and that's NFL for you.
4: As a football team, we were pretty poor. 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Credit to those guys. 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
5: 105.3 The Fan. Cowboys, Commanders this week after Dallas lost to the Giants last week. 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Been discussing a lot the Bills' destruction of the Lions last night. 41-31. Sam Levitt for LSU upgraded to questionable from Dallas. I can't even do it. Like, I like giving the main things in case you're just tuning in. It's a huge thing, but, like, it's laughable. I just think Lane just made the whole thing up is what it comes off as. That the guy, miraculous recovery overnight. Dodgers clinched the division again.
6: Saw it. Yuck.
5: Anyway. Cowboys Commanders, which...
6: That's my day. Yeah.
5: Wow. Bad news for my son, who's 13. His flag football teams were announced yesterday, and he's on the Cowboys.
6: Oh, no.
5: A lot of talk, no results, I guess, for his squad this year. All these 13-year-olds are going to tell you how good they are, and then nothing's going to happen as a result of it.
6: Are they going to proclaim that they're going to be in the championship?
5: So, Dak Prescott, you know, Cowboys are 0-1. Commanders, not very good, right? I guess they made it close against the Eagles. I don't think any of us think the Commanders are going to be great this year. So Dak, on this game...
7: I'm not sure what the Commanders are going to be this year.
5: I think that's fair. So
7: I have no idea. I still don't know. We watched
5: them. Bad is on the board.
7: I still don't know what they are.
5: Bad is on the board and good is on the board, I guess, is what you could say for them. Yeah, and fair. Everywhere in between. So here's Dak on whether or not this game is potentially a must-win already for the Cowboys.
8: Right, you don't want to say it, and at the end of the day, like, if it didn't happen, there's still time. There's a lot of opportunity, but, yeah, just from a team, this team, right, all the changes, all the excitement, yeah, we've got to go win, and what a great opportunity to do it at home against a division opponent, right, that we know pretty well. Obviously, they've made a number of changes on their side, but, yeah, we're looking forward, feel great about our game plan. We've got to start fast. You know, looking back at last week, especially on the offensive side, we start fast. That's a different game. So it's about starting fast, being our best version, just through the discipline, through the little things, and allowing our playmakers to take over.
5: All right, everybody's talking about it already. It's already week two. So what do we think? Must win already? I mean, I can't believe we're doing this, but they're even commenting on it. Brian Schottenheimer only won 7 games last year. We forget that. Like, Super Bowl talk, you're going to go from 7 to the Super Bowl. It's a big jump. What do we think about the Cowboys?
7: Listen, going into last week, Dak Prescott going up against the New York Giants, you could take it for granted. He's 16-2 against the Giants in his career. Dak Prescott against division opponents at home is 22-2.
6: Oh.
7: Against the Washington Commanders, Dak Prescott at home, 20 touchdown passes, 0 picks.
6: Oh.
7: If they lose this game, then all of a sudden, all of that history and all the assumptions that we could make about the Dallas Cowboys and Dak Prescott being their quarterback go out the window. So, yeah, it feels very much so like a must win because you can't have championship aspirations and us take you seriously if you start off the season 0-2 and 0-2 in the division. You only got 6 of them all season long. And if you lose the first 2 of them, it sets a terrible tone.
6: It certainly does, and it doesn't get easier after that. Have you looked at their schedule?
7: No, what we got?
6: If you start the season 0-2 versus the Giants and the Commanders, 0-2 in the division, not a great place to be. Then you get a date with the Baltimore Ravens. Then you get the Houston Texans. You have to go there. Tampa Bay Bucks come to town. Mm. Then you go to the Green Bay Packers. Mm. And Micah.
5: That's easy.
6: But Micah might be returning. A lot of emotions in that game.
7: Okay. That's never easy if Micah's out there.
6: Correct. And he's going to really have even something to say.
7: Even if the Packers are terrible, they could be 1-4 going into that game. If Michael Parsons is out there, that's going
6: to
7: be a game.
6: I agree. Then they go on the road to the Philadelphia Eagles. That is a very tough stretch, and you are in trouble if you start 0-2. And if the defense looks the same as it did in week one, we have a lot of questions about Christian Parker. We have a lot of questions about how all this new personnel is going to gel together. The penalties that we saw, I think alarm bells might be going off in Dallas if they lose week two.
5: So you mean the team that won seven games last year, led by the coach who did a good job.
7: He did
5: last
7: a great
5: year.
7: Job. Don't take that away from him.
5: He
7: did
5: on.
7: A great
6: he
5: job.
6: He was awesome last
5: hold
6: year.
5: On.
6: A lot of adversity, and he handled it very well.
5: What I'm saying is, this is not Ben Johnson or Joe Brady. This is not. This is not the guy that, like, oh my God, we got to get him. Brian Schottenheimer, for whatever reason, was passed over for like probably 25 years. 20 years, let's say.
7: Yeah.
5: 20 years passed over. Finally, the Dallas Cowboys gave him a shot, which is awesome. And he did a good job last year. But as a team, they won seven games. They may start 0-2 this year. That, if you just take out the name and the hype, is not an unreasonable mindset of seven-win team may not be great this year. Seven-win team, as easy as they can go to nine, could also go to five. So I think that just hold your horses a little bit. As I've said all offseason, if they weren't the Dallas Cowboys, we wouldn't be talking about them this much relative to the roster they have. And that's not a – I just don't think their roster is that impressive. I really don't. Because you guys made a whole big deal about Rashawn Gary coming over. I look at it, and all my Packers people at ESPN Wisconsin were celebrating that they got a pick for the guy because they were about to release him. They looked at him as a failed first-round pick for them relative to superstardom, right? I mean, Quinnen Williams, great addition. I'm not doubting that. Not doubting that at all, right? But they did trade Micah, which you predicted, CeCe, but also didn't think was good for the defense.
7: No, I thought that was the right thing for the Cowboys to do, given where the team was at.
5: But from a skill position or skill standpoint, they're not. You can't replace that man.
7: No, you can't, but they tried to do it with a lot of other players. Like, we traded the one great player for a lot of above-average to good players, and they thought that the sum would be greater than what they had if they invested $47 million a year in Micah Parsons.
5: Understood. The point that I guess...
7: But here's the thing.
5: Yeah.
7: It has not worked out that way.
5: Not yet.
7: And that's the problem. Like, we're still waiting on that, right? It certainly hasn't worked out the way Green Bay thought it would work out.
6: No.
7: But it hasn't worked out for the Dallas Cowboys either. In a trade that we thought could end up being a win-win for both sides... It looked like after this offseason, it would be the win for the Dallas Cowboys. Now it's starting to trend toward lose-lose.
5: Well, that's very interesting. The best version of a win-win trade in the NFL in the last decade is clearly Stafford and Goff.
6: Yes.
5: Both teams won in a huge
7: no
5: way.
7: Doubt.
5: It's one of the great win-win trades in the history of sports, honestly. Right? You don't look at any team ripping off the other team. It's one of the great win-win trades ever. The early stages of could the Micah trade be a lose-lose is a fascinating conversation. We are not nearly there yet, but it is on the table that it ends up being the exact opposite of the Stafford Goff. Now, one more thing on Dak, because he talked about the fans who thought, hey, you know what? Maybe it's here we go again with the Dallas Cowboys.
0: I love our fans, but, you know, I don't necessarily feel like I need to speak to that fan, you know. Sorry for them. If they're a real fan, they'll stick with it. They'll trust it. They'll believe in it. And at the end of the day, like we just said, it is one game. And, yeah, it sucks. It's the first game. Nobody's more pissed than myself and these guys in here. We didn't want to start 0-1. We're as excited as any fan out there about the offseason and things we've done in the training camp. So, turn that energy and come to the game this Sunday and be as loud as you can. And we appreciate it.
7: You know what? I'm tired of these quarterbacks telling fans how they should feel, how they need to be, and judging whether or not they're real fans. These fans have been there before you got here. They'll be here long after you gone.
6: No doubt.
7: Stop trying to tell fans how to fan. If you're frustrated, if you don't like the criticisms that you're hearing from the fans, you know how you shut them up? Go win. 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So that's your job, Dak Prescott, not to tell the fans how to feel, not to tell the fans how to be, not to judge whether or not they're a real fan. 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That's your job. Go do that.
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1: 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Auburn and Florida. We also have Louisville SMU on air tomorrow. Right after Amber and Zaz and the college campus tour.
2: We got a little Virginia, West Virginia action this weekend, too. Duke's Mayo Classic. Let's go.
1: Virginia and West Virginia.
2: Yeah.
1: Remember when Smalls did the Will Levis, put the mayo in the coffee? Years ago, and CeCe almost puked on the air.
3: CeCe's never been more disappointed in me.
2: Yeah, that was a low life for you.
3: Just because he hates mayo, he was grossed out, and he was grossed out at my actions, disappointed in my actions.
4: I think he was disgusted in your actions.
5: Hey guys, real quick, because Dan's coming up. We haven't had him in a while. Dan Orlovsky is joining us.
6: I don't see him.
5: No, he's on the
2: mayonnaise. Dan Orlovsky.
3: There we go.
5: He's on the fourth floor. Is there a David Muir sign somewhere in the hallway?
3: Yes.
1: Is there what?
3: Did he forget how to come to the studio?
2: Is David Muir
1: and
2: Martha Raddatz?
3: Should have go find him.
1: Dan!
2: Oh my God.
1: Ma, the meatloaf!
3: Door's open, Dan.
2: Oh, my God.
1: Really? Want me to go get him for real?
3: It's been that long that he forgot how to find our studio.
1: This is amazing. This is amazing. So what was Nuno talking about?
5: That.
1: Oh, just that he's coming up and he forgot where we are.
3: I got something for Dan. Because I was on vacation recently, and we know that people have strong opinions about Dan Orlovsky. He's known for certain things.
5: Left at the picture or right?
3: You're going to go left,
1: I think. I'm going to go get him. Just talk.
2: We're using the pictures in the building.
3: There's signs on the wall that say where the
2: studio is.
3: But
2: the signs are small.
3: Oh, here he goes. I hear him.
2: And they do have a white background on the sign, so it's hard to see it against the white wall.
3: You know, year four for us, our fourth football season, you think we need to upgrade the signs?
2: Yeah, I guess
3: make them bigger?
2: Can we have a GPS for being in the building? This is a huge building.
3: Yes, it is.
2: So in order to figure out where you need to go, I feel like you need a Waze for the building at 7 Hudson.
4: It's better than Myron. Myron couldn't even get in the door.
7: I just ain't been here in a minute.
2: Yeah, we can tell.
1: Yeah, I found him.
7: I took it right at the picture, not a left.
1: Dan Orlovsky joining us here on Unsportsmanlike, ESPN NFL analyst.
7: I apologize.
1: Smalls had something for you, so we'll start there. Go ahead.
3: Well, Dan, I teased this to you a couple weeks ago.
7: Yeah, what
3: so
7: do you got?
3: What would you say you're known for?
7: Publicly?
2: Bad food takes.
3: Food, probably. Football, right?
7: Running out of the end zone.
3: Oh, well, that too, yes. have you ever been called a fashion icon before?
7: No, I hate clothes.
3: Because, Dan, I was on vacation recently.
7: Tell me more.
3: And I was on the beach in Miami. And, you know, when people recognize me, it's like, oh, tell CeCe thanks for the Super Bowl. You tell Stephen.

0: Hey, this. I met a guy named Walter, and he comes up to me and he goes, do you know Dan Orlovsky? I go, sure. Comes on our show every week during the football season. He goes, he's my fashion inspiration. Dan, he has a whole
1: Shout
0: folder.
1: Out to Walt.
0: We have the photos for you. A whole photo of screenshots of your suits, and then he takes them to the tailor and he gets the suits made just like you. And do we have the previous photo of Dan? Look at this is you. He screenshots photos of your looks, Dan, and he has a whole mood board that he takes to the tailor. You're a fashion icon in the streets.
2: Smalls, you're my favorite person on the show. I mean, I can't claim any of this because my wife literally picks out everything.
0: Well, she's a fashion icon.
2: Yeah, she does get clothes.
3: But I mean, down to the details.
0: Down to the shoes.
3: He's got no hem, zero break on the pants.
0: It was unbelievable.
3: It's just unbelievable.
2: Is he tall and like long and lean?
0: Yes. He was just like, oh, you have to tell Dan that I love his looks.
4: Keep going.
2: In shape.
4: A lot of people say it looks like Brady. I don't know.
0: Yeah. Oh, disheveled hair. I was like, we got to kick off the season. I'm telling him that there are dudes out there.
2: All right, see you tomorrow.
0: You'll remember
3: where
0: the studio is.
3: On a high note.
4: But wait, there's more. You know what else she did for you? She got two of our producers who are Eagles fans.
2: Okay.
4: Cam and
1: this
4: Pat.
1: Is great.
4: This is like we're giving Dan his Christmas gift.
0: I know, totally.
4: Smalls, this is your thing. You did it. Tremendous.
0: Well, let's pan to Vegas East. They're representing for Madden.
2: I appreciate you guys. Thank you. That's
0: They're
2: awesome.
0: Big Eagles fans, so
2: That's
0: we had
2: amazing.
0: To get the shirts.
2: I don't want
0: to
2: cry on TV anymore, so I internally I am, but thank you. That's awesome. That's amazing.
4: I don't know what we should do now. Because
0: whatever
4: like
0: tough question we have for Dan, now's the time, because we have buttered him up so much.
3: I don't want to ask Dan a tough question. I want to give him a layup and
2: you
3: see where he goes.
2: You can ask me a tough question.
3: I don't, though. Coming off of last night's game and what we've seen from the Bills over the first 2 weeks, I just want you to paint the picture for this Bills offense and what it is now as opposed to what we've seen in years past with Josh.
2: Yeah, I mean, healthy, that'll be the best offense in football this year. I think it's...
3: So better than the Bears.
2: Yes, that'd be the best offense because it's impossible to defend if they're healthy. The tight ends change everything. I think Kincaid changes everything. Whatever you think about JSN is to Darnold, Jamar Chase is to Burrow, Puka is to Matthew Stafford, Kincaid is to Josh Allen. He's the go-to guy. I think he's big Cooper Kupp. And CeCe, you know this from a defensive perspective. The problem is the tight ends are so versatile that you put them on the field and it's like, okay, we got to have people to stop the run, and they're all good enough in the pass game. And then you put them on the field, they're like, we got to stop the pass game, and they're all good enough in the run game. It's the best offensive line in ball. It's one of the best backs in ball. It's the quarterback that's the best player in football right now. So healthy, specifically now that they've got DJ and Palmer healthy, like healthy, this will be the best offense in football. Yeah.
4: I think I may have to change my Super Bowl pick. I'm a firm believer when the great quarterbacks go to guys at tight end that they win, and they win big.
2: Yeah.
4: Like if you're telling me...
2: If he's healthy, Kincaid's healthy, he totally changes the complex of the AFC, yes. Mm.
4: Because they're like, I think the whole, like, we got to search for a number one receiver with Josh Allen, like, was almost irrelevant if you could search for two elite tight ends.
2: They have three.
4: Who's the third?
2: Hawes is elite. He's as a blocker.
4: I mean,
2: that's all he does. He's not that pass catcher. He's good enough to be something. He has become one of the best blocking tight ends in football.
3: Oh yeah.
4: All right, then let me ask.
3: He was handling Devin White all last night.
2: That's been since he got there.
3: Oh, buddy.
4: All right, I'm going to hopefully do the tough one now. Now that we've buttered him up enough. Mm. Okay. Well, go ahead.
2: I know where you're going.
0: Ask about the Lions?
2: No, I know where he's going. No.
4: Why do you love quarterbacks who haven't done it versus those who have? Why do you love Herbert and love and burping on the air here and all the stuff that you just said?
2: I don't.
4: Why do you not love Hurts?
2: I do.
4: To the level of these other guys, you don't.
2: Oh, no, I totally disagree with that. I just was when Jalen came onto the scene, I was very skeptical of Jalen. I was very much more in favor of Carson Wentz because I was a Carson Wentz person when he initially took over. And then it was that friction point of you're really moving on from Carson for Jalen Hurts. And it was definitely the prism of looking at Jalen from the college performance. And critical of Jalen probably that first year and a half, 2 years as a starter. Ever since then, Hurts has won me over. I've said this a million times. He's never going to be the person that you choose to play just quarterback if we're in T-shirts and shorts. I understand the position's not played like that. But I don't doubt Hurts. I've so far removed myself from doubting Hurts in no matter what situation. I think you while you're a fan of Herbert is because that's what it should look like, you know, and your brain tells you that's what it should look like. And eventually when the quarterback is, that's what it should look like. Justin's also had some really high moments in the league. He's had historically good performances in the league. Last week was awful, but I'm a Hurts guy now.
3: Dio, I want to drill down. I want to drill down on the Jalen Hurts part because you said he's not going to be the guy that you would pick to just play quarterback. Jeffrey Simmons made similar comments earlier this week. When you hear what All-Pro defensive tackle Jeffrey Simmons said this week about Hurts, you hear what?
2: I hear a defensive player that is probably reciting things that they're hearing in a defensive meeting room from coaches. I hear a thought process that's just not accurate with reality. I think that I've often said with Jalen, the facts and the opinions do not match. The fact is, plays at a high level, wins at a high level. The opinion is he's carried by the team. I get the premise of it. Like, okay.
3: There are parts of the field that he doesn't access as a quarterback.
2: Well, he just hasn't a lot. Whether he's capable of doing it over the course of 17 games, we will find out. He did it in week one. I think there's this, people take and run with comments as well. Like, if you ask me the key of Minnesota-Chicago, I'm going to tell you, you got to make Caleb play from the pocket. Now, does that mean he can't? No. What it means is, I'm not going to let him play from in and out of the pocket.
3: I'm not going to let him beat me as a runner, yeah.
2: So, like, lesser back teams. In your day, if you were playing Green Bay, what's the Giants' defensive line goal versus Green Bay? Try to keep Aaron Rodgers.
3: We're going
2: to
3: cage him, and then we're going to get after him. Yeah.
2: Does it mean he's not going to go 24 of 32 for 290 from the pocket?
3: Well, he did in the playoff team.
2: But you know what I'm saying? Like, it's not like he can't. It's just like, he doesn't get to live in a 3-1 count all the time. And so I think there's a little bit of that with Hurts. Is like, I certainly don't want him to be a runner and a passer. So I don't know if it's just totally taking the shot of like, you can't. It's more like, I don't want to let you do both.
0: Speaking of the Green Bay Packers, Dan, on a scale of 1 to 10, where's your concern level for Green Bay right now?
2: I would tell you offensively is like strong 8. That offensive line has been getting worse for the last 18 games. They were putrid on Sunday. Mm-hmm. He won't make the year. I love Matt LaFleur. I've known Matt for a long time. He's too good of a coach to play into Minnesota's hand the way he did. And so that gives me a high level of concern. I was a person who I thought the defense actually played well. I thought the defense played better. I thought the penalties killed them. They are what they are. They got called. So I think you're confident you feel better about the defense going into week two than you did week one. But my concern level with the offense and specifically the offensive line, and it could derail their season, is at a strong 8. And it's got to get fixed fast, and I don't know if it can.
4: We're talking with Walt's fashion icon, Dan Orlovsky, ESPN yes. NFL
2: Walt
4: analyst.
2: Walt Disney's fashion
0: icon. Yeah, yeah.
4: But yes, Walt and Walt Disney, well, for that matter. AFC South, I should be more excited about Trevor Lawrence or more nervous about Cam Ward?
2: Oh, excited about Trevor Lawrence. I think Trevor Lawrence is going to play his way into the MVP conversation this year. I don't know if there's a quarterback more confident. We maybe watched him last night with Josh. When you start making FU throws all the time.
4: Can you define that without actually giving the, what it stands for?
2: An FU throw is, I shouldn't throw this, but I'm going to because I can. And it's like, you look at the defense and you're like, there's nothing you can do. There's nothing you can do. Trevor's there right now. And it really is fascinating because 2 years ago, he was complete opposite before Liam got there. He's totally shelled confidence-wise. I think Liam's got a little bit of, like, edge to him that brings that out in Trevor. Like, a little bit of, like, dude, you're the best player on the field. I think Trevor Lawrence walks on the field right now. He's like, I'm best player on the field, dude, and there's nothing you guys can do about it. And that's a very real thing right now in Jacksonville. The Cam Ward stuff in Tennessee, I've seen a lot of the noise. I don't know if the reporters are being the nicest to him. That's life in the NFL. It's so much more about Cam Ward. One, way too much gun, Tennessee. Way too much shotgun. Two, the timing of the space of their pass concepts is not good enough. So Cam's got to play better, but I don't think this is the way to define Tennessee. I can't tell you Cam Ward's the future, but you can't tell me he's not, because it's impossible to judge what he is.
1: Dan, we got the Bengals visiting Houston this weekend. Joe Burrow's got a little bit of a tight back, but is expected to play. If I were to tell you one of those teams is going to be in the AFC Championship game, who's the team that's going to be there?
2: I'm going to say Cincinnati. Cincinnati walks out of week one. They win. Joe doesn't play well, and Jamar and T did nothing. That's encouraging. I like what the defense did from a scheme thing, and Dexter and Jonathan Allen. I think with Houston, the defense will get back on track.
1: Yeah, I'm not.
2: I think you're looking for a clean game from CJ.
1: It's been a while since we've had that.
2: CC, his last three games, 5 picks, 7 fumbles, 9 sacks.
0: Oof.
2: There was good in week one. They got to get rid of like those 2 or 3 plays a game that are just crushing them, you know? And I think that's what you're looking for, something clean.
4: Dan Orlovsky, you'll see him on Get Up at 8 a.m. Eastern, First Take 10 a.m. Eastern. 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

0: I'm over it. Ugh. With Pat the producer.
1: Why didn't anyone tell me how important conditioner was to hair?
2: You don't have hair.
1: I use it on my beard. Nuno's a coward.
3: Oh.
1: So I'm going to a concert tonight because I'm trying to be a cultured member of society. Nuno called me an inspiration for doing this type of thing.
4: Can you imagine Javante trying to tackle Derrick Henry?
5: No, I can't.
3: Absolutely.
6: Wait, the thing is, I think I could. I am about 5'5", 140 pounds.
7: Ugh. I'm over it. I'm sick and tired and over it.
1: Get a life.
8: Yes, each and every day at this time, Pat plays the same intro. It is I'm over it here on Sportsmanlike, presented by Progressive Insurance.
1: Can we play it again? Or?
8: No, we're good. Pat Costello gives us items in and around sports, entertainment, his life that he is over. Patrick.
1: Well, I was trying to email the Get Up people and tell them that Orlovsky got called a fashion icon or whatever, but... So I got distracted and didn't update the intro. It's fine. It doesn't matter. I would like to talk about the Cleveland Browns. We got sent some sound yesterday from the really big show on ESPN Cleveland. Jarvis Landry was a guest, and he talked about what he thinks of the Browns heading into their matchup this week against the Bucks. Take a listen.
9: I think everything with Cleveland, if I look at this team, I don't see a strength, right? Like I don't think the defense is there yet. I don't think the O-line is there yet. The quarterback play is not there, you know. And so when you look at the Tampa team, that's essentially a Super Bowl makeup kind of a team, you kind of got to go with Tampa. But you know, the Cleveland Brown in me always wants them to be successful. So I don't know. I'm torn on this one to make a decision on who wins or not.
1: This was the funniest answer because he's like, the Browns, no strengths. They have nothing going for them. Yeah. And the Bucks, kind of a Super Bowl team, but I'm torn. I don't know. It could go. It's a toss up, guys. It could go either way.
8: Is he being asked by Riz and Hammer and Oldak and everybody who he's rooting for or who he thinks he's going to win?
1: I don't know what the question was.
8: Well, but that kind of matters in that.
4: But if you're a former player on the team, yeah, and you're most closely associated with said team, you don't want to go on the local airwaves and pick against them.
1: I mean, so he literally said they have,
8: guy, though, right?
3: He said they have no strength.
1: They have no strength.
4: But y'all, when he's saying he's torn, what he's really saying is, I can't pick the Cleveland Browns, so I'm going to say I'm torn because I know I can't come on here and pick the Tampa Bay Buccaneers with Baker Mayfield, who used to be our quarterback.
1: They have no
3: strength. But I'm going to tell you there's no strength, so you know where I actually am leaning.
4: Exactly.
1: And Baker, you know, he breadcrumbed
4: his opinion.
1: That team kind of a Super Bowl contender, but I'm torn. It could go either way. Who's to say?
8: Wait. Let's play this out for a second.
3: Man. That's a tough spot for him to be.
4: Pat, he just wants his key card to still work. That's
1: he
4: all.
1: Said they have no strengths, can't he?
8: Pat, if Canty and Todd Monken were in a room together, no cameras, no microphones, nothing, nobody would know what the conversation would be. And Canty said to Todd Monken, head coach of the Browns, what are your strengths of your team? What do you think he would answer? I'm actually curious about this.
4: Oh, I know exactly what he would answer. We got two first-round draft picks in 2027. That's our strength.
3: Our strength is our war chest for
4: exactly.
3: The draft.
4: Our strength is Deshaun Watson coming off the books. That's our strength.
10: And it looks like he was asked how he sees the Browns right now. That was his answer to that question.
8: You know what, Nuno? No, the real answer is he doesn't. Though you're retired and you're Jarvis Landry and you're a millionaire. On Sundays, you're not watching the Browns.
1: Can I play you guys another funny Brown soundbite? Sorry to television. I didn't tell him I was doing this one, but it's 20 seconds from Travis Switzer. And it's the Browns offensive coordinator. And he was talking about Deshaun Watson's performance in week one. And just listen to like how he had to jump through hoops to answer this question.
11: Was it perfect? No. I mean, but I thought he was decisive, you know, and that's something that we've been talking about moving forward. I thought he was decisive. I thought that he kept playing, you know, and in addition to the whole offense. I mean, I thought we kept competing the whole time. Was it what we wanted? Absolutely not. And there's a lot of things we're going to clean up. But I thought we kept playing and we kept competing, and we certainly saw that in him as well.
1: I thought he kept playing.
8: Is that a positive?
1: True?
8: He did. I think that's a negative.
1: He was on
8: playing.
1: The field still.
3: That is so brutal. Decisively terrible.
4: Decisively bad.
3: Decisively
4: exactly
3: trash.
8: Did this whole thing backfire for ESPN Cleveland? ESPN Cleveland did a tremendous job of sending in sound to us, which we love. So if you're at a local station across the country that we are on, we strongly encourage you to send in stuff for us to play to shout out your brand and your station. But this turned into a roast of the Browns as a result of it.
4: No, you know what, though?
1: The Pat Browns
4: the
1: roasting
4: response
1: themselves.
4: To that clip of the offensive coordinator talking about Deshaun Watson's performance. You said the Cleveland Browns are a cult right now.
3: No, that's what I said. I was like, is there something in the Kool-Aid and the Gatorade?
4: They're
3: out
4: a
3: there?
4: Cult. It's Jim Jones. Like, it's a cult.
3: Follow me into the desert. Yeah, right. What is going on
4: Drink
3: there?
4: Drink this Kool-Aid.
3: Literally.
1: Was it perfect?
4: It's gonna change
1: no.
4: your life.
1: Yeah, we know it wasn't perfect, Travis. We all watched it. Well, apparently Todd Monken didn't. He thought the tape looked good.
3: But... Yeah, the tape looked good. What tape?
4: Oh, my gosh.
1: He kept playing. We tried to find it. Funny. There wasn't any.
4: Was he sober when he was watching that tape? I don't know.
3: These are good questions.
1: At least he was decisive.
3: Decisively trash.
8: He played.
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3: My next door neighbor moved down in 2015 from Cleveland. Didn't know him when he moved next to me. We became really, really good friends. Both love sports. Well, he's convinced me to cheer for the Browns.
4: I just want to know if your neighbor has a resume. Because, listen, we can find something for him to do. He seems like a hell of a salesman. We got to get ZipRecruiter on the case. We got to figure it out. Because I don't know how the hell he convinced you to become a Cleveland Browns fan. You got eyes, you got ears. What are you thinking about, Trey?
2: Convinced to be a Brown.
5: In the year of our Lord 2026, no less.
2: Wild. Any update on finding the guy?
4: To choose for yourself.
5: What? Okay.
2: Have we found the guy? Because we wanted to book the neighbor as a guest to understand how he could convince somebody to be a Browns fan and actually it work.
5: And then hire him to sell for our show.
2: So any update on this? Does anybody know anything about this?
5: I don't. But I have a question for the both of you.
6: Hmm.
5: If you were put in a position right now where someone said, okay, here's your job today. You have to go out and sell the Cleveland Browns. You have to convince someone to be a Cleveland Browns fan. What's the line that you would say to them? What's the thing that you would tell people to cling on to for them to become a fan of the Cleveland Browns right now?
2: That Tim Robbins in Shawshank, Andy Dufresne, there is something magical about swimming through 5 football fields worth of crap. And coming out on the other side, living on an island on a boat that still has not gotten in the water, but on an island in paradise. That there is a accomplishment, there is a grit, there's a fight to finding your way out of hell.
4: So basically, look at what happened with the New York Knicks, how on fire the city was this year after all the years of embarrassments with that franchise.
5: Yeah, yeah.
4: Then look at the Knicks season ticket prices and how they've gone up 12%.
5: Sure, sure.
4: You want to make sure you get in on the ground floor, and that's what we can offer you right now.
5: Okay, and I would say as a counter, what can I point to currently in the organization that would lead me to believe that they're going to get where the Knicks are?
4: Because first-round draft picks next year and cap space and a quarterback which draft. That's what I got.
5: But how can I trust the people picking the quarterback that this time it's going to be different, that they're going to pick the right guy?
4: Well, listen, we are our version of Jalen Brunson away from being able to get this thing all flipped.
2: Hey, you know what? You want to be a part of the Browns?
4: That's where we at.
5: How can I trust that the coach is going to coach him up and not break him? Because the way he's rolling with Deshaun Watson, how do I know that he's got the eye for talent?
4: Well, nothing is for certain, Smalls, but here's the thing. We have the assets in order to get this thing turned around. And when it does, you don't want to feel like a bandwagon fan for your own team.
2: Hmm. Maybe
4: ride
2: more bribery.
4: Ride with us now. Eventually, it's going to turn.
2: Maybe more bribery in my case, more I think about it. Hey, person X, you want to be a Browns fan? I'm close with Gerard Cherry. He's a 3-time Super Bowl champion. He's part of the Browns radio network on ESPN Cleveland. He's on the sidelines for every game. I'll get Gerard to give you a sideline pass.
4: Or hey, listen, if you buy the season ticket package, we'll throw in a parking pass. Yeah.
2: We'll give you next season, too. 2-for-1 deal on the tickets. 2 seasons for one price.
5: So it's bribery.
2: Yeah, I mean, come on.
5: Sweeten the deal.
2: What do you mean? Like, isn't that what all bad teams should be doing?
4: Smalls in pro sports, if you can't sell winning, you got to sell hope. And right now, the Cleveland Browns for damn sure can't sell the former. They got to sell the latter. I just don't understand what Todd Monken, the offensive coordinator, and the staff are selling to the players in the locker room.
5: Because
4: that's the hard part. Like, that's the part that I'm concerned with. Because you are talking about a first-time head coach in Todd Monken. So... you have to be a little bit concerned that all of the rhetoric around the decision to start Deshaun Watson could impact his relationship, his rapport, his pulse, dare I say, on the locker room and what his team is actually feeling. Because what he's saying versus the reality of the situation don't match. And when you don't trust that your head coach is giving you the answers to the test, when you don't trust that your head coach is shooting you straight, you tend to tune him out and focus on the team of me. And right now, it feels like the Cleveland Browns, if they continue to get that level of quarterback play, are going to be trending toward 53 independent contractors as opposed to a team.
5: And we're talking about that in week 2.
2: Wait, before we get back to the Bills and Lions, can you give me that quote again? I need to write that down. About the what was the setup for the team of me thing? That was a good quote. You said if the leader doesn't...
4: I don't remember.
2: You just said it. I thought it was. It's,
4: okay, listen.
2: You're telling me that
4: I used to hit people in the head.
2: That wasn't a pre-prepared line by you?
5: Speaking from the heart.
4: No.
2: No, but I mean, you have all these lines that you've stolen from John Wooden that everyone thinks are yours. I didn't know if that was one of them.
4: No, team of me, Roscoe Jenkins. Martin Lawrence.
2: That's where that was?
4: I guess. I don't know.
2: You don't. Wait, are you serious? You really don't know what you just said?
4: No, I don't remember.
2: You said exactly something that was such a good, like, about if you don't have the right leadership, the individual starts focusing on the team of
4: well,
2: me.
4: Listen, the guys in Vegas, he got the tape.
5: That's right.
2: You don't listen to the show?
4: That's a good point. That's a good counter. That's a great counter.
2: Do you guys know
5: what
2: we
5: ask him how the show was? They pulled the Todd Monken some good things on the tape.
2: They made it to the end.
4: Go back and watch
2: the
4: tape.
2: We got till 10 a.m.
4: Go back and
5: you know what? You guys kept talking.
2: Do you guys know what he just said? Seriously.
4: You were decisive.
5: You decisively kept talking.
2: Vegas East?
6: No.
2: They have no idea.
4: They'll run it back for you during the
2: Thank
4: break.
2: You. All right. I need to write that down. Okay. All right. Anyway, last night.
4: You're going to use that?
2: It was a great quote, except I don't know what the quote was.
4: I don't remember. I don't remember.
5: Let me boil it down for you. He's losing the locker room.
4: Exactly.
2: No, but that you the can't use that with synopsis. People.
5: I'm going to boil it down. With He's losing the locker room.
7: Okay. I thought that he kept playing.
5: That is unbelievable.
2: I thought they kept talking.
4: But don't you have to keep playing if you're in the game?
5: But imagine, to your point. To your point, CeCe, imagine you're another player in that locker room. And that's what the leadership is telling you is the positive about the starting quarterback. He kept playing.
7: I thought that he kept playing.
5: Not even, I know he kept playing. I thought he kept playing.
8: I don't see a strength.
4: Not that he kept fighting. He just kept playing.
2: ESPN Cleveland will never send a sound again because of this.
4: I tell you what, though. If Deshaun Watson doesn't go out there and play much better than he did in week one, this will be the last time we see Deshaun Watson on the NFL field.
5: And what if
4: I am convinced.
5: What if they keep trotting him out there?
4: They can't.
6: All right, we found Canty's bar.
2: Okay, let's hear it.
4: When you don't trust that your head coach is giving you the answers to the test, when you don't trust that your head coach is shooting you straight, you tend to tune him out and focus on the team of me.
2: That's really good.
5: Go from a team of we to a team of me.
4: Yeah.
5: Real quick.
7: And you have thought that he kept playing.
2: And you have no recollection of saying that.
4: No.
2: That was 3 minutes ago. He doesn't remember that he actually said that.
4: Okay, all right. I used to play pro football, okay? Like things.
5: Let's not focus on the memory, let's focus on the delivery.
4: I just got to get it out, okay?
2: His job is to talk, not to remember.
4: I'm not going to be able to recite it. My job is to get it out.
2: Oh, my God. 41-31. Bills beat the Lions last night. It was ugly for Detroit. Sorry to our guy, Jovante Lawrence. Buffalo was up 27-7, 27-10 at half, 34-17, 41-24. Josh Allen had 5 total touchdowns in the game. He's got 9 through 2 weeks. Clearly, obviously, squarely in that MVP conversation. James Cook over 100 yards. Dalton Kincaid, Dan Orlovsky came in here and said he's the go-to guy there. And for me, somebody that loves, you know, the Brady, Gronk, Mahomes, Kelsey, I just believe in the tight end so much. As a weapon for a quarterback, if Dalton Kincaid is that good, that's really impressive. Buffalo with 36 points in one game, 41 in the next, 77 overall, 38.5 average per game. We talk about the Bears setting records. Well, the Bills are right there with them in terms of trying to set records here. This was an unbelievable performance by Buffalo, and they had weird injuries. I mean, you had Ed Oliver across the defensive line getting hurt in pregame warmups, hurt his hip. Then you had during the game DJ Moore with the shoulder. He seems to be okay day to day. But it didn't matter. I'm not minimizing those players. I'm saying Buffalo is so good in their opening night game at their new stadium, Highmark Stadium in Buffalo. They pummeled a team that, let's be honest, has at least conference championship game aspirations. And that, small CC, that was not close last night.
5: They might have conference championship game aspirations, but if that defense doesn't find a way to play better, those are just hopes and dreams, because I know we are looking at what that Buffalo Bills offense was able to do to them last night. But guys, the Lions, if you go back to last season, they've allowed 30 plus points in 5 of their past 8 regular season games. So this is a continuation of what was happening with the Detroit Lions last year, and they're absorbing injuries. I mean, Dan Campbell, you could tell, was frustrated. You saw it as much in his halftime interview.
4: Oh, yeah, he was cussing.
5: He was upset by what was happening out there to his team. And so I don't know if they're going to be able to find a way if that defense doesn't turn around and turn around quick.
4: Yeah, but I don't know that they have the guys in that locker room to turn the defense around.
5: Do you have the personnel? I don't know.
4: Yeah, I don't. Well, you know what? Let me stop saying it that way. I know they don't have the guys right now, right? And listen, Brian Branch sounds like he's close to coming back on the field and practicing. They're going to open up his window to practice soon off of PUP. We'll see about Kirby Joseph, another Pro Bowl caliber player in the back end. That should help improve things. But in terms of them being able to create negative plays up front, they just don't have enough dudes, right? It's only Aiden Hutchinson in terms of being able to apply consistent pressure. Alem McNeil did flash yesterday, but not nearly enough. Tyleek Williams, their former first-round pick, we'll see what ends up happening with him. But, man, they need more guys, more talent up front to go alongside with Aiden Hutchinson, because when you only got one hombre that can get after the quarterback, offensive lines and offensive coordinators and quarterbacks, they're really good with protection schemes, and they can find a way to mitigate that one pass rusher's impact. But if you have another guy, then all of a sudden that becomes a lot harder to do. If you think about it in terms of what we see from wide receivers, when you got one really good wide receiver, it's easy for the defense to double and triple team him. When you got two, it becomes much harder. Think about Ja'Marr Chase and T. Higgins. Think about CeeDee Lamb and George Pickens. Maybe not so much in week one, but you know what I mean. Like, think about the better receiver tandems, the better receivers in this league. When you have two guys, all of a sudden it becomes a lot harder for a team to deal with you. It's the same thing with pass rushes. Mm-hmm. You can never have enough of those guys. It's clear to me after last night's game that the Detroit Lions only believe they have one guy, and that's Aiden Hutchinson. Otherwise, their defensive coordinator, Kelvin Shepard, wouldn't have blitzed as much as he did. On 38 dropbacks by Josh Allen last night, he blitzed on 19 of them. That's half. He's telling you, I don't have a way to generate pass rush with four down. I've got to manufacture it by bringing extra rushers. And when you do that, you jeopardize the integrity of your defense. You leave the guys on the back end out to dry. And that's why Josh Allen burned them. Last night against the Blitz, Josh Allen was 10 of 15, 118 yards passing, two passing touchdowns, two scrambles for 10 yards, and a touchdown, seven total first downs. Like, at some point, the Detroit Lions are going to have to do something different. They're going to have to be aggressive before the trade deadline to add somebody on that defensive side of the ball that can help Aiden Hutchinson up front. Otherwise, you're talking about their season potentially getting away from them.
2: I'm going to ask a question. I know my head's going to be ripped off. This is what the internet is talking about. I have talked about it as well. I know Dan Campbell is your guy. This is not meant to be a knock on Dan Campbell. I'm just giving you the conversation on the internet.
4: Sure.
2: What has he done without Ben Johnson / Aaron Glenn now? And I think that's going to become more and more of a conversation. I understand
4: it's
2: what
4: been 1 year.
2: I understand that.
5: But he also had a lot of injuries.
4: It's been 1 year and two games.
2: Let's do it this way. Tell me, what we've seen in terms of the Detroit Lions turnaround? I think he's a very good coach. I really do. I think he's had bad coordinator hires a little bit here. He already fired one in season last year, right? Morton, I believe, the offensive coordinator.
4: No.
2: So let's do it this way. When is it fair in your mind, if this is what they are, even when their guys come back, to say, boy, they're a different team, he's a different coach without those two
4: Let's
2: guys.
4: Not go to that place, because I think it's ridiculous. You got to contextualize what Dan Campbell has done for that franchise. Let's talk about it this way, though. The Detroit Lions, as does every other NFL team, they have a window to contend for titles. It was clear that they were in their window a few years ago when they went to the NFC title game. They lost out in the Bay Area in a game that, quite frankly, they shouldn't have lost. Dan Campbell, with his decision-making, choosing to go for it on fourth downs, put them in a bad spot. Okay, that's not his finest moment. Didn't cover himself in glory. The question now becomes, with Jared Goff as your starting quarterback, with Amon-Ra St. Brown, with Penei Sewell, now with Jahmyr Gibbs and Laporta and Aiden Hutchinson and Jack Campbell and all of these guys, do you still have a window to contend for a title? Because it feels like that's starting to slip away.
2: Yeah, I would agree.
4: And that's why I think the Detroit Lions have to go out and make a move. They have to.
2: Well, there could be another team in that division that's window may be closing. We will get to that one next. We're on Sportsmanlike, presented by Progressive Insurance.
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2: Small Z.
5: What's up?
18: Nothing much. What's going on with you? The Packers are 0-1 this season.
5: Oh, yeah. Uh-huh.
18: They're your squad.
5: Indeed.
18: What would a loss mean to the Jets for both your head coach, Matt LaFleur, and your quarterback, Jordan Love?
5: If they lose this game, I think there's going to be full-blown panic when it comes to the Green Bay Packers. Because how can you believe that they're going to find a way to turn this around? That will have extended the losing streak to 7, dating back to last season. Obviously, if they lose, we don't know the manner in which they would lose. But throughout that stretch, a lot of double-digit leads blown. You still don't have Josh Jacobs, so your running game is not in a good place. You're still waiting for Micah Parsons to come back, so you don't have your closer on defense. And the offensive line is a real problem. You have pieced it together. Not a lot of experience there. Clearly not a lot of cohesion. Jordan Love was under duress in week one, especially in the second half. I would imagine that those trends continue if they lose to the Jets. And then, yeah, you got the Atlanta Falcons in week three, but that's not a gimme. If you can't beat the Jets, even though they look like a much improved squad, that's not a gimme. And then you go to Tampa Bay, you've got the Bears, you've got the Cowboys, you go to Detroit, you've got the Panthers, you go to New England, then you've got the Vikings, the Rams, the Saints, and the Bills. If you can't beat the Jets in week two, how can I confidently say you can beat any of those teams that I just listed? It will be full-blown panic when it comes to the Packers.
4: Well, yeah, the Jets can get after the quarterback, and the Jets can run the football.
5: Not great.
4: Those are two things that Green Bay has struggled with during this six-game losing streak.
5: Yes.
4: You're a one-dimensional offense that has issues in pass protection. Just give me the pathway to them being able to beat the Jets.
5: I want to say that on Jordan Love, but I'm worried about the protection. I'm worried about him.
4: Dan Orlovsky's clearly worried about him, too, because we just had Dan O in studio, and Dan O said that the Green Bay Packers, if they don't clean up the protection, if the offensive line continues to degrade in the way that it has, Jordan Love won't make it through the season. You don't have Josh Jacobs. You don't have the balance of a running game to lean on. Yeah, your offensive line is shaky when it comes to protection. Teams clearly don't fear blitzing you or showing you that they're going to blitz because Brian Flores telegraphed it in that fourth quarter on Sunday in Minnesota. How do you solve for that if you're Matt LaFleur and Jordan Love? I don't know that they have the head coach quarterback combination that can overcome all of those things.
18: Can we make this big picture more so than just specific for this game for a second? So let's talk about Jordan Love.
4: Well, I think, but here's the reason why I think this game is important, because of the reputation of both teams coming in.
18: Yeah, right? I would agree. Well, especially the Jets.
4: Especially the Jets.
5: Yeah.
4: But then also the reputation of the Green Bay Packers. Because even though they're on a six-game slide, everybody said coming into this season that they should be a title contender and that Jordan Love should be an MVP candidate.
5: They did.
4: The perception of who the Green Bay Packers are with this current core of players may very well change this weekend in MetLife Stadium. And, it has to if they find themselves on the losing side of this game with the Jets.
18: The big picture question I was going to ask was this. There are quarterbacks around the league that you would say, well, if everything goes to crap, if everybody's hurt, if they have a mishmash of people, if they have Pat, Cam, Nuno, and myself as the offensive line, this quarterback is still going to find a way to navigate themselves to a victory. That it's going to be impossible. It may only be one singular victory with that mishmash of a team, but he'll find a way. Josh Allen has clearly proven to be that kind of guy. Patrick Mahomes, obviously. Lamar Jackson, obviously. Dan Orlovsky, to go back to the interview we did with him after 7:30 a.m. Eastern, go back in the podcast and listen, just told you Trevor Lawrence is becoming that guy, finally, after all these years. Jordan Love is not that guy by any stretch of the imagination. I think we have to just reason with that at this point, that he's not just the I'm going to figure this out. And I understand that people are going to say, well, don't blame him for the loss, this, that, the other thing. They were up 22-10. I don't care about the refs. I don't care about the number. Like, they just didn't find a way to win a game that they were up 22-10 against the intended third-string quarterback. Jordan Love is no longer, and maybe he never was, and maybe we thought he would be because of Rodgers and Favre, which is not fair to him. He's not the guy that you're going to sit there and be like, I don't care about the offensive line. He's just going to find a way. 22-10, to Josh Allen's credit, Josh Allen's winning that game last week. He's finding a way to win that game. Jalen Hurts is finding a way to win that game. He just is.
5: Well, then you're not giving Brian Flores the credit that he deserves because he dialed up that pressure in a really significant way.
18: And Josh Allen or Jalen Hurts or any of these guys I'm mentioning is going to figure out a way of dealing with it. Cool, you're going to run everybody at me? I'm going to run past you. I'm going to put the game, I'm going to tuck and run. I'm going to do something.
4: Yeah, up 22-10 against the team's backup quarterback. Josh Allen ain't losing that game. Lamar ain't losing that game. Mahomes ain't losing that game. So, clearly we don't think Jordan Love is in that class of quarterbacks. But certainly there should be the expectation that based on what he's being paid, that he finds a way to seal the win. Just like he should have found a way to seal the win in Chicago against the Bears in the playoffs when you're up 21-3 in the second half. There are so many. He should have found a way to win week three last year against the Cleveland Browns instead of throwing a pick to set up the opportunity to for go-ahead points. Like
5: that one was brutal.
4: There are so many instances that you can point to with Jordan Love and saying, yeah, if he manages the game a different way, then his team probably has a better outcome. And I'm just trying to figure out, when does Jordan Love graduate to the quarterback that everybody thinks he is? Shouldn't the opportunity be there this season, knowing that they need him to do that, with their best player being out until the end of October?
2: Yeah, it was last week. And here's the problem for him. What?
5: Oh, so me saying it was a must-win on the nose then?
2: Sure. Yeah.
5: Because you looked at me crazy.
2: Yeah, we did. Okay.
4: We did.
2: You were right. Yeah, you were right. But here's another one. Right.
5: But that's why my sense of urgency is even more heightened going into this game with the Jets, because I knew what was at stake week one, given everything that happened last season, given the porous offensive line, given the lack of a run game, given the lack of Micah Parsons. From a mental standpoint, as a player, if this is the stuff that plagued you last season, and Jordan Love comes back healthy, his weapons come back healthy, and yet again you fall apart like a cheap suit in the second half, and you start the season 0-1, continuation of everything that happened last season. From a mental standpoint, as a player, how defeating is that? How difficult is that to turn the page?
4: Oh, to avoid the mindset of here we go again?
5: Yes.
4: Damn near impossible.
5: Even though it's one game?
4: Damn near impossible. That's hard to turn that around.
5: Dang.
4: It's a mindset. Vince Lombardi said it best. Winning is a habit. Unfortunately, so is losing. Mm. And for the Green Bay Packers, losing in spectacular fashion by blowing double-digit leads, that's starting to become less of what is happening to you and more of who you are as your identity.
2: I think that was Roscoe Jenkins. I don't think that was Vince Lombardi, actually. But here's
9: the captain of the team of me.
2: I think I have finally figured out the best way of describing Jordan Love, the best way of analyzing what he is. He's a 26th pick in the draft, which means he's really good, but he's not the first pick in the draft. He was the 26th pick in the draft. We should actually treat him that way.
4: Where he's drafted matter?
2: I'll tell you why.
5: Yeah.
2: I'll tell you why. Because it actually compliments him that a guy at a Utah State could be a first-round pick. That's unbelievable that he could navigate his way to being a first-round pick that a team would trade up for. And he's really good. But he's not the first pick in the draft. There's a reason that other guys are better than them. They were supposed to be better than him, and they are.
5: Okay, your guy is Tom Brady. His
2: anomaly.
5: Hold on. His spouse at the time, Giselle, said famously he can't throw the ball and catch the ball too. Jordan Love was under incredible duress in that game. 15 hits the Vikings had on him. 10 times he faced unblocked pressures. It's the most of any quarterback in week one. It's tied for the most in a game by any quarterback in the past 5 seasons. Brian Flores and that defense dialed it up and they exploited the poorest line in front of him. He can't block himself and throw the ball too. I don't know how much of what we saw in week one. Yes, he is the quarterback. Yes, there were times in that game that he shoulders the blame. I don't know how much of it we can assign to him.
2: Okay, so then to use the Jason McCourty Eagles thing.
4: But hold on.
2: Then it's LaFleur.
4: But hold on though. Here's why I can assign a lot of blame to him. Coming into this season, Matt LaFleur talked about how Jordan Love was even better than Aaron Rodgers in terms of being able to deal with things and understand the play calling, understand the sequencing, and get us to the right play. That's what he said about Jordan Love. He compared him to an all-time great 4-time MVP Super Bowl champion in Aaron Rodgers, and he said he was better in that regard.
2: Yep.
4: I'm not going to pin all the issues of the offense on the offensive line and Matt LaFleur and not give Jordan Love any blame for it. Because guess what? If you're out there on the field and your head coach says you are an extension of him in terms of understanding the game plan and executing the calls, then get your team in the right play, get your team in the right call, and go out there and execute it and keep the opponent from being able to mount a comeback from a double-digit deficit. And you didn't do that. And it's not the first time we've seen you not do that.
2: We're on Sportsmanlike, presented by Progressive Insurance.
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0: Kevin, Canty, and Michelle are unsportsmanlike.
1: Chris Canty. I mean, you want the ultimate critic on Joe Burrow. Watch Chris Canty. I mean, it's like, damn, what happened? Is it something going on?
2: Yeah, Stephen A. said that to Mina yesterday.
3: I haven't been critical of Joe Burrow this season.
4: It's been 1 week, and they won the game.
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4: 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Here we go again.
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2: I've been kind to the Cincinnati Bengals fans this year so far. I have. I said that based on what I saw in week one from the defense, I believe that Joe Burrow can get this team to the championship rounds. And I do. Mm-hmm. If the defense continues to play like that, there's no reason –

0: why Joe Burrow can't get them back to the big game.
1: And you believe that even though he's complained about the back, that he will stay healthy for an entire season?
0: Well, I mean, listen, that's on him to stay healthy the entire season. What I will tell you is this. They have the easiest remaining strength of schedule in the National Football League. The easiest. So, get it done. There's no excuse. Your defense is much better. They can hit the quarterback. They generated takeaways, 3 fumbles on Baker Mayfield. They scored on defense. That group, with all of the additions that they made, Al Golden in year 2, they look a lot better. They play what looks like to be sound defense. It's not going to be a world beater defense, but it's going to be a representative of what an NFL defense should be. That's supposed to be enough.
1: It's not an impediment for him.
0: That's
1: anymore.
0: Supposed to be enough for Joe Burrow to get this team where they want to go.
1: Right.
2: Bengals at Texans this weekend. Joe Burrow banged up. C.J. Stroud on the other side, obviously. Not a great end to that game in week 1.
1: An untrustable C.J. Stroud.
2: Go back on Wednesday on the podcast and listen to that, or is it Tuesday?
1: Tuesday, I believe.
2: Tuesday. Go back on Tuesday on the podcast to hear.
0: It's a great list.
2: Michelle's list of untrustables. Although I don't think she's ever had an uncrustable.
1: You were with me when I tried my very first one at the Super Bowl this past year.
2: I was?
1: In San Francisco, in the green room. We did a social media video about it. You, myself, Rob Lorenzo.
2: I don't remember that.
0: And you talk about me not remembering.
2: I got hit in the head for high school.
1: It gave me a hard time because I had never had an Uncrustable.
2: They are good.
1: And then I tried one. Excellent jelly to peanut butter ratio.
2: People
1: which is crucial
2: them,
1: when it comes to
2: a lot of people
1: PBJ.
2: Like them frozen, too.
0: Oh, yeah. They're good cold.
1: Really?
2: Yeah, because like the peanut butter, like the solid peanut butter actually creates like a great crunch
0: in
2: to
0: the,
2: it almost.
0: In the weight room, we used to keep them in the fridge.
2: Really? Oh, yeah. That's actually better.
0: We used to keep them in the fridge.
1: They had it in the fridge at the
0: nice
1: Super Bowl.
0: Cold.
2: Yeah, cold.
1: I had
0: nice
1: it cold as well.
0: Yeah.
1: Yep.
2: Anyway, which QB is under more pressure? Burrow or Stroud?
0: You know what's interesting? I would say from a QB standpoint, it's Stroud because he's playing for a contract, right? And it went up to the 11th hour before the season with the negotiations. They were able to cross the goal line. He's playing to get paid. So I would say he's under the most pressure, and given where we think the quarterback market is going to go, north of $60 million a year, you feel that as a player. I would say the Bengals are probably under more pressure as an organization to get Joe Burrow back to the postseason and get him back to the championship rounds. And I think that's why they operated with the urgency that we saw this offseason in adding to the defensive side of the ball. But in this matchup, man, I mean, this feels like really one of the last or the only roadblocks that the Bengals have to being able to win the division and contend for the number one seed in the conference. When you look at their schedule, it's not a murderer's row. So it feels like there's a ton of pressure on the Bengals as an organization, and by default, that puts pressure on Joe Burrow.
2: It is interesting, though. I am maybe warped right now by the Myles Garrett, Jared Verse trade, and then retroactively thinking about versions of that in sports history. What I mean by that is, I agree with you in theory. The pressure's on the Bengals to, in essence, get Joe Burrow to want to stay. But if he doesn't, I do believe they will get a quarterback that they can say to their fans, hey, look, we have our franchise quarterback. Whether it's Jackson Dart or Ty Simpson or any hypothetical that you want to throw out there, I think they're going to get the younger version of the guy and picks to go along with it. Like Kawhi, Paul George, what ended up being.
0: So you think Jackson Dart would be on the board?
2: I think if John Harbaugh could get Joe Burrow, yeah.
0: Okay.
2: You don't think so?
0: I'm asking who are the other quarterbacks?
2: So Ty Simpson.
0: Ty Simpson.
2: I'm just thinking about other guys on teams that you would look at and say, I could see Joe Burrow going there. I agree with you, the pressure's on Cincinnati, but I do think there could be a method to the madness if they had to get to that point.
0: Get 3 first-round picks from the Jets?
2: Yeah, interestingly enough, I don't feel the same with Lamar.
1: The new Broadway Joe?
0: Yeah.
2: I don't know why I don't feel the same with Lamar, because I don't think the Ravens will give in to that. I think they're just going to be like, we're not getting rid of you.
0: Well, the Ravens might have to give in because he's only got 1 year left on his contract. They can't tag him or trade him.
2: And that's why there's more pressure on CJ, because CJ's like set for generational wealth is on the line this year.
1: As are their hopes to get to and win a Super Bowl.
2: Right, and those are tied together in my mind.
1: I know that the defense week 1 wasn't the same as we...
0: Defense will be fine.
1: I'm not worried about them either. Yeah. But week 1, wasn't their best performance.
0: No.
1: However,
0: and they still should have won.
1: Correct.
0: Think about it. They were awful by their standard. They still should have won.
1: Correct. And C.J. Stroud still had some consequential mistakes in that game.
0: Correct.
1: Down the stretch, when it matters. So not only is his money on the line and his reputation on the line, but their chances to contend squarely on his shoulders. They were right there last year. He was the reason why they did not have playoff success. I think more pressure is on C.J. Stroud than Joe Burrow. But what were the Bengals before Joe Burrow? You just assume that if he leaves there and then they bring in a new quarterback that they're going to be able to replicate that
3: oddly
1: success.
3: Enough,
2: they were more successful.
3: Oddly enough, Cincinnati has never really had an issue with quarterback.
2: They were in the playoffs more often.
3: You could say, Smalls, I see the eye roll and I get the skepticism, but Cincinnati has never had a problem with quarterback. Like, there are levels to it, granted, but they had Ken Anderson, MVP. They had Boomer Esiason, MVP, Super Bowl. Both of them got to a Super Bowl. They had Carson Palmer, number one overall pick. They got to playoffs consistently. You had Andy Dalton. They were always in the playoffs, never passed week one of the postseason. They've never really had an issue at quarterback in terms of finding a guy. It's just the level of commitment that we've seen from the franchise in terms of being able to take that next step and actually consistently contend for titles.
1: Sure, but the way we viewed them as contenders changed with Joe Burrow because he was able to get them to a Super Bowl so early in his career, and he was a proven winner at the collegiate level. Yes, historically, the Bengals, you look at them, and what do we say about this ownership group or about the organization as a whole? They're not going to spend the funds, right? They're not the team that's going to go for it in the same way other teams would. So you have to put that on the board. I don't know if Zach Taylor will still be there, but without Joe Burrow, what's your confidence level in him as a coach? Fair or unfair? Joe Burrow has a lot of cachet and power within that organization. What he says carries weight. His guys get paid because they want him to be happy.
0: Yes.
1: If he's out of there and someone else comes in, he's not, that new player's not going to have the same amount of power and or influence to force the organization to go for it. I don't know. I just think you assume that whomever they get is going to be able to slot right in there and be the next version of him. And I'm not so sure that that's the case.
2: Understood. It's an interesting franchise. So he comes in there in 2020, right? That's his first year. His second year, they go to the Super Bowl. They make the playoffs 2 years in a row. They've missed the playoffs each of the last 3 years. If they miss the playoffs this year, that will obviously be four in a row. They missed the playoffs 4 years in a row prior to his arrival. And prior to that, they made the playoffs 1, 2, 3, 4, 5, like 6 of 7 years. So if you look at like a 10-year span, it's going to kind of be the same, which is maybe even more prior to his arrival, because he would have come in off of missing the playoffs 4 years in a row. And now, if you deem this, if it goes wrong, like Russell Wilson said on CBS, like if this goes wrong, this is last year there, he'd come in off of missing the playoffs 4 years, and they'd go out after missing the playoffs for 4 years. There's the Super Bowl appearance, and he's a great quarterback. Nobody's arguing that. But the odd part of the Cincinnati Bengals is we think ineptitude until we go the year by year, and you're like, you know, Marvin Lewis had them in the playoffs a lot.
0: Right, five times?
2: Sam Weish had them in the playoffs and in the Super Bowl. Like, they actually haven't been as embarrassing as we think. You know, they made the playoffs in 9, 11, 12,
0: there was
2: 13,
0: like
2: 14,
0: yeah.
2: and 15.
4: And they didn't win a game in any of those playoff
2: Understood.
4: Appearances.
2: Understood.
1: Thank you, Cam.
2: I'm saying the perceived ineptitude is not as inept as you think.
0: I mean, would you rather be in the playoffs 5 straight years and not win a playoff game, or go 4 straight seasons not being in the playoffs? Because right now, that's the streak that the Cincinnati Bengals could keep going.
1: It's on the board.
0: They haven't been in the playoffs 3 straight years, right? Like, anytime Lamar Jackson plays the full season, the Cincinnati Bengals seemingly don't make the playoffs. So it's weird. I get where you're saying you haven't had the same highs prior to Joe Burrow with some of those other quarterbacks, but you also, under some of those other quarterbacks, Andy Dalton most recently, haven't had the same lows.
2: That's fair. Football Sunday action, Denver and the Jaguars. 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Coming up, a miraculous recovery over the last 24 hours. We'll get to that after CC has this from Granger.
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2: St. Thomas Athletics plays here all year long. Football, men's hockey, and men's basketball. 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
1: Tune in for baseball action this Sunday as the Baltimore Orioles host the Milwaukee Brewers. 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I don't know if I like interleague games this late in the season. Why not just divisional games the last couple weeks of the season? Am I crazy to say that? Does that make any sense in baseball? Like, why do I have an Orioles-Brewers? I mean, that's two good teams,
2: obviously.
1: Got
2: to get them in, Ev.
1: I understand that, but I'd rather only divisional games.
2: So you want everybody to be like the NFL, schedule divisional games at the end of the season. That's all we got. That's all we got.
1: I got Yankees-Diamondbacks this weekend. All right, you got Giants-Dodgers. You want that, in theory. Dodgers clinched, right? You've got Cubs and Reds in theory, Phillies, Mets in theory, Red Sox, Rays. That's great.
2: We want to see the Dodgers going up against a 64 win team.
1: No, but I'm saying
3: already eliminated,
2: right?
1: Well, but the Giants were supposed to be pretty good. They had this innovative hire of Tony.
2: They're
1: Vitello
2: always supposed to be pretty good.
1: Well, no, but they won three championships in 5 years. The least talked about.
2: How long?
1: Quote-unquote,
2: how
1: dynasty
2: long ago
1: ever.
2: Was that though?
1: A decade.
2: Yeah.
1: What, 12, 14?
3: 12, 14.
1: No, 10,
3: 16.
1: 12.
3: The Cubs won in 16. 10, 12, 14.
1: Yeah. I mean, okay, within the last 15 years, 16 years, I mean, that's pretty, it's the least talked about insane run in any sport of our lifetime. Islanders winning four in a row. I was born in 80, so Islanders won four in a row. People probably don't even know that when I say that right now. But I mean,
2: as you said that about the Giants, I was just thinking about my Yankees. It's been a long time since we won a title.
1: Yeah, the year before the Giants started.
2: That's what I'm saying. It's been a long time. I was like, man, how long ago was that for the Giants? How long ago was that for the Yankees?
3: 2009. It's been a minute, too.
2: Yeah. No. Yeah. Not great.
3: Hate the Dodgers.
2: How the Mets looking, Ev?
1: Guess what? In the World Series in 2015, so, I mean, in this same time we're talking about, at least, right? I mean, they didn't win. The Royals had an unbelievable
2: We've been in the World
1: bullpen.
2: Series, too. So, I mean, it doesn't matter.
1: I understand, but the Mets.
2: Close only counts in horseshoes and
1: the
2: grenades,
1: Mets,
2: bro.
1: Breaking news.
3: You ain't first, you're last.
2: Yeah, exactly.
1: The Mets aren't the Yankees and Cardinals. Breaking news, historically.
2: They're spending more than the Yankees and the Cardinals right now, though.
1: Anyway.
3: Sure are.
1: So, this weekend, tomorrow night.
3: In left field. Can't
1: Ole Miss, LSU, the game we've been talking about, the biggest college football game on the calendar that's not always on the calendar as a big game, meaning not Michigan, Ohio State. And Lane Kiffin's return, and the news over the last 48 hours about Sam Levitt starting quarterback for LSU and that he was listed as doubtful. Well, it seems like a miraculous recovery, guys. He has now been upgraded to questionable, and it seems like he's going to play. How did he do this? I am saying this tongue-in-cheek. I'm going to feel badly if there's anything real life going on with Sam Levitt. It doesn't seem like there is. Nobody has even alluded to anything like that. So if he plays on Saturday, tomorrow, 7:30 p.m. Eastern, ABC. Does Lane Kiffin have to get fined? Because doesn't that come off as gamesmanship? Because I don't even think there's been an injury designation. We don't know the body part that is currently hurt for Sam Levitt.
3: No, and Lane, in his press conference on Monday, didn't mention anything about this either. And nor did Levitt appear to be in any sort of pain that we could go back and look at the tapes and say, oh, yeah, maybe it was this. It was this moment. It was this injury. None of that.
1: So when LSU and the athletic department budgets for the year. They have travel budget. They have player budget now. They have advertising and marketing budget. Do they have a gamesmanship budget? Is this like $25,000 that potentially they're going to use towards their gamesmanship budget?
3: Maybe it's just in the Lane being Lane budget. We've allocated these funds for Lane Kiffin to do Lane Kiffin type things.
1: I mean, seriously. Does anyone believe he's hurt?
3: No. I think he'll play.
1: So he's got to get fined, not Levitt.
2: But how can you prove that he knowingly misled people on the injury report? Players get better as the week goes on. They get further removed from the previous game. I mean, they got to rely on what the player and the medical staff is telling them in terms of informing what the injury report is going to be. So I get you. Like, this could be gamesmanship by Lane, but how would you ever prove that when it comes to the Sam Levitt of it all?
1: Have there ever been gamesmanship fines in college football? I think there had to have been, because how would we have an assessment of a dollar figure attached to it? Because in the ESPN.com
2: you have a rule in place.
1: Right. So that means...
2: Doesn't mean that the rule is enforceable. You got to be able to prove it.
1: I feel like this is one of these things where you get the mobster on tax evasion. where it's like, Lane, we have so much on you. Like, we're just.
4: He hasn't done anything wrong. I don't understand your hang up here. Lane, he was out. Now he's questionable. Like, he's just been upgraded. I don't understand the.
1: There's no injury, Pat.
4: How do you know that? How do you possibly know that there's no injury?
1: They didn't list the injury.
5: They don't have to list the injury. They have to be on the injury report.
1: Well, then they should do more of this, is what you guys are saying.
4: I don't know what there's to do more. Like, say someone is hurt and then they got a little bit better and that they might play.
1: Yeah.
4: They do that every week with people.
2: Tom Brady was notorious for that. He was always on the injury report.
1: Right.
2: Always.
1: And
2: always.
1: But there was always a designation of a health of like a specific injury.
2: Well, right. The injury report in the NFL has more of an extensive history than the injury report.
1: So
2: in
1: then
2: college,
1: based on Vegas East, we should be praising Lane, right? Or no? Or don't answer.
2: The wait is over. 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
1: Paul, do you believe if he plays that LSU will get fined for gamesmanship?
2: Most certainly. And Kiffin would love that. It's just one more day in the news cycle. He really missed his calling. He should have been in politics in today's world.
3: Or the coach of the Dallas Cowboys.
2: I don't know if Jerry's going to live long enough to hire Lane Kiffin, but it would be pretty exciting.

0: on the podcast and listen to our conversation from yesterday with Paul Finebaum. He was amazing with us yesterday after 8 a.m. Eastern time, talking about Lane Kiffin, the gamesmanship potential that's going on here, the potential of a fine if they can prove any kind of gamesmanship around Sam Levitt, who was upgraded last night to questionable from doubtful for LSU in their huge game tomorrow night on ABC, 7:30 p.m. Eastern against Ole Miss. Also last night, we had the Buffalo Bills destroying the Detroit Lions, 41-31. You may be saying, well, wait a minute, that's only a 10-point game. Yeah, it wasn't.
1: It was never that close.
2: No.
0: 27-7.
1: What a way to open up your home stadium, like the new home stadium, the new Highmark. What a way to open it with your offense and Josh Allen dominating a 5-touchdown performance. Can you imagine what it's like for Bills Mafia, people that have been lifelong fans, waiting for a moment where you had a state-of-the-art stadium, and then seeing your quarterback, who you think is the best in all of football, go out there and first game in that stadium in the regular season, go for 5 touchdowns? That's got to be incredible. People that are part of Bills Mafia, they are going to tell their kids and their kids' kids about the night that they were in that stadium and Josh Allen's performance against the Lions.
2: Well, heck of a housewarming party. Yeah. Heck of a way to christen the joint.
1: Telling you.
2: Joe Brady, first coach in franchise history to win his first 2 games. Josh Allen looking like he could be the MVP front runner. The team looking like a complete team that could compete for a championship. Bills Mafia having a good Friday.
0: I have a friend that was at the game last night. He was texting me videos from the game. So I'm just looking through this now. So it's just to put in perspective, it's Bruce Smith opening it, which is like, you're going to get the crowd going crazy.
1: All-time sack leader.
0: And I think that there's going to be a lot of alumni involvement with the Bills this year. You get the feeling that they're all going to be around because, like, there's kind of something going on there, right? They think maybe this new stadium, this team, maybe Super Bowl, right?
1: The vibes are high around
2: Super
1: the Bills.
2: Super high.
0: The intros with, like, this unbelievable laser light type show. Yep. Then he was texting me. One Republic, I guess, performed at halftime, the band.
1: Too late.
0: Yeah, too late to apologize.
1: Too late for the Lions.
0: Yeah. And then, let me see what this is. Oh, Brightside. Yeah, it's just the video, because I was asleep when I was getting all these. It just, there's not an, I'm looking at this, there's not an open seat. Literally, I cannot see an open seat. The energy is insane.
2: It was electric.
0: Yeah,
2: that's the word that kept getting thrown around about Highmark Stadium last night, that the environment was electric. And the play in the field, also electric. Backed it up.
0: Yeah, they were amazing. Lions, not as much, but unbelievable last night with the way in which the Bills, I mean, like, we already talked about them this way, but they catapulted themselves into get to the damn Super Bowl and Josh winning another MVP. Like, there's nothing bold about any of those things.
1: So after the first 2 weeks, is it an upset if they don't get to the AFC title game?
0: Yeah, let's go there. Yes. Sure.
2: After 2 weeks?
1: Is it being hyperbolic? Are we too prisoner of the moment based on what we've seen? Because we had Dan Orlovsky here on the show. This guy knows offense as good as anyone out there that's breaking down the game. Mm-hmm. And he said that the Buffalo Bills are going to be the best offense in football, barring injury. That's what he said. And last night they had an injury to DJ Moore. He got hurt in the second quarter, didn't come back, didn't matter. They kept scoring touchdowns. So, I mean, are we now at the place where we feel like it's an upset if Josh Allen and the Buffalo Bills don't at least get to the AFC title game again?
2: Well, I think the Bears are going to have something to say about the best offense in the league.
1: I agree with that, but I'm just saying we've seen this Bills team in the AFC title game multiple times. That seems to be the part where they get stopped, obviously running into the Kansas City Chiefs several times. But, like, are we at the point now where, hey, year one, Joe Brady, that is the bar to clear, the AFC title game, based on how your team looks these first 2 weeks?
2: Yes. However, if we're looking at the landscape of the AFC after 1 week, and obviously the Bills have the upper hand in this conversation, we have to wait and see how the results bear themselves out this week. Would you say the same thing about the Baltimore Ravens after 1 week?
1: They look good.
2: They look really good. Would you say the same thing about the Kansas City Chiefs?
0: Yes.
2: After 1 week?
1: Yeah.
0: No, actually, what you're saying, championship game or
1: AFC title game?
0: No, they're Super Bowl. AFC title game doesn't
1: matter. No, I'm saying,
2: we're just talking about teams that are in the same conversation.
1: Like it would be an upset if they didn't get there.
0: Okay, I just want to be clear.
1: No, I'm saying,
0: because I'm going to have egg on my face. I'm saying I don't believe a team that has done as much as Kansas City can accept an AFC title game as a destination.
1: What I'm saying is, it would be a surprise if they didn't get to that game.
0: Yeah.
2: So they're in the category.
1: Yes.
2: After 1 week, would you say that about the Jacksonville Jaguars? Are they there for you yet?
1: No, I'm not going to say surprised, but it would be like, okay, I didn't expect that. I didn't expect the Jags to get to the AFC title game.
2: Okay, so the expectations are not there yet.
1: Yes.
2: Okay, what about the Bengals?
0: I could see Jacksonville in the AFC title game. I can't expect it if I'm going to say 10 other teams ahead of
1: them. That's
2: my
1: point.
2: My whole point is, who's in that category with them? Would you put the Bengals in there after 1 week?
1: No.
2: Okay, so it's really the old familiar foes. It's the Bills, it's the Ravens, it's the Chiefs.
0: Yeah. So now, hold on a second, though.
1: Guess what? They all can't make the AFC title game.
2: I know, but that's my whole point, is that we are back here again with those three teams.
1: Good. And those three quarterbacks.
2: And those three quarterbacks, and Joe Burrow and the Bengals may have something to say. He's usually in that conversation as well. But it's the same thing with the Bills and the Ravens that it's always been. Yeah, they have a new guy at the helm, both having new head coaches, but the expectations are the same because of the quarterback.
0: So, Super Bowl or bust, we say that about so many teams, and then I always go to the place of, okay, tell me what the bust is. Like, what happens if they don't go to the Super Bowl, right? So, last year it was clear it was Super Bowl or bust for Baltimore and Buffalo because they fired their coaches. I think that's pretty clear what the bust was, right? It was not good enough, both in Baltimore and Buffalo. And so, when you watch Buffalo last night and we say, oh, it's Super Bowl or bust, and then you say, well, what's the bust? I'm going to take something back. There is a bust. It's just not with coach or quarterback. I think Brandon Bean, the general manager, then is going to feel it because you put this team together that's an inch away every single year. We need someone to make up that last inch, whoever that person is. Now, what's risky about that, what's really risky about that is then everyone's off kiltered because then the new GM comes in and he or she didn't hire the coach. Mm-hmm. And the coach is appointed in many ways by the quarterback because that coach, to his credit, Joe Brady, gets the best out of the quarterback. That's why it is such a disaster to not get that far. In Baltimore, there's also a bust. I think the bust this year is Lamar is going to leave. Lamar is going to say, we can't do this. I can't do this here. This is not, for whatever reason, this is not good enough. Kansas City's tricky. I think there may be a bust there, but it's voluntary. Travis Kelce potentially walks away at the end of the season. Maybe Andy Reid walks away at the end of the season. Maybe Steve Spagnuolo walks away, defensive coordinator, walks away at the end of the season. Eric Bieniemy then is tied to those guys. I don't know that he voluntarily walks away, but he's probably not there with that crew. They go with the whole, like, so I think the big three, old reliable, the teams that I understand people could say they're sick of them. You're not sick of them. I'm going to tell you why, because you're interested in what we're saying right now about those three. You have an opinion. You being sick of them is interest in them. You have a take on them. Those big three all have a fallout if things don't go perfectly for them this year. And I just laid all of it out. It's on the table for all three of them. That's why this year is going to be awesome. Not that it's not normally, but those three are fully back. Then, of course, you have the AFC champion Patriots that are right there. You have the Texans and the Jaguars that want to get right in there as well. I mean, I think we got a lot of juice right now in this league.
1: I completely agree with everything you just said.
0: In this conference.
1: I just want to take it a step further. Would anyone not be interested in seeing another Chiefs-Bills AFC championship game? I would listen, based on what I saw last night at Highmark, I would love to see that game in Highmark Stadium. The AFC title game in Highmark Stadium for Bills Mafia with a chance to go to a Super Bowl, Josh Allen in a potential MVP season.
2: But you know what's juicier for me? Bills Ravens. Because one of them is going to punch their ticket. One of those guys is going to break through.
1: That's a good point.
2: Because I think for a lot of people, the idea of Bills Chiefs again is juicy. But if the Chiefs win and they're all the way back, they're going to the Super Bowl. It's the same old story for Josh Allen and the Bills. It feels a little anticlimactic. However, if you're telling me it's Josh Allen versus Lamar Jackson, Super Bowl on the line, one of those guys finally punches their ticket to the big game, I think that's a win-win for everybody.
1: But the common denominator is the Buffalo Bills. We want to see Josh Allen in the championship rounds.
2: Yes.
1: We want to see him vying for an opportunity to win a game to go to the Super Bowl.
2: Because his talent level is so high, and you want him to be validated in that way.
1: He's had 10 games in his career where he's had multiple passing touchdowns and multiple rushing touchdowns. He's the first quarterback to do it in back-to-back games. That's how he opened this season.
2: He's special.
1: Insane.
0: Yeah, I'd rather Chiefs against one of the two, to be honest with you. For me. And I love Lamar. I just, I guess you have to tell me, how do we get to Bills Ravens? Paint that picture. Where are the Chiefs in that on that path? Is somebody beating the Chiefs?
2: Mm-hmm.
0: So one of them is beating the Chiefs.
2: I think that's the likely scenario. Which one?
1: Here's the thing. I'm going to say this. The only way that one of those two teams beats the Chiefs is if that game is not an Arrowhead. And if that game is not an Arrowhead, then that means that the Chiefs probably don't win the division. Right
2: now,
1: you
2: need the Broncos to rise up.
1: Yeah, right now, you need Davis Webb to figure things out.
2: Come on, Davis.
1: If you're a Bills fan or Ravens fan sitting here today.
2: Or Sean Payton to be like, scooch to the side a little bit.
1: Yeah, exactly.
2: Now, I got some notes.
1: You're going to need that to come around. Because based on what the Chiefs look like, defense, I'm just saying, you know Mahomes is going to be fine. Like, everybody's like, oh, well, Mahomes didn't look like Mahomes. I feel the way about Patrick Mahomes like I feel about the Texans defense. Was it what I expected in week one? No, but it's going to be a lot better.
2: Also, first game back after an injury.
1: Exactly.
2: Like, he'll find his way.
1: But they can run the ball, and they play really good defense, too? The only way the Bills or the Ravens play each other in the AFC title game is if one of them beats Patrick Mahomes in the playoffs, and that game is not an Arrowhead. It's the only way it happens.
2: If it's the Bills and he slays the dragon, he beats Mahomes on the way to the AFC Championship game, we're all going to roll with them, right? Regardless of who the other opponent is.
0: Well, what if they don't win? I mean, we are totally rightfully praising the Bills after last night. In your scenario.
1: Don't say that to Bills fans.
0: No, man. I'm just saying, let them live, Evan.
1: I don't want to even do that, man. That's not.
2: Let them live.
1: They've had enough heartbreak, man. Like, I don't want to do that.
2: Today is a good day for them.
1: Today is a good day.
2: New stadium christened. Josh Allen looking like an MVP.
1: I ain't going there.
2: Team looking great. Famous alumni.
1: Yeah, what if they break through, they beat Mahomes, and then they lose in the Super Bowl? You're a terrible guy. I'm asking a question.
0: What happened, Uno?
3: Our director, Matt Bishop, who's a Bills fan, is mad at you. He wants us to turn your mic off after that question.
2: I understand it.
1: He is right to feel that way. He is justified in his anger toward Evan Cole.
2: He certainly is.
1: Yeah.
0: My mic's off. I can't speak. Do you guys hear me?
3: He said to get you back, he's going to go side angle on your camera all the time.
2: Oh.
0: See, that's actually not right what you just did.
1: Zoom in on the chins.
0: See, that's not right.
1: Get the grays.
2: I think salt and pepper is the way to go.
1: I think it is too. He needs to just embrace it.
2: Embrace it.
1: Yeah.
0: Well, I'm going to shoop out of here. Goodbye.
2: Shoop.
1: Salt and pepper.
0: We're on sports. Smalls wants to talk about a game she's going to this weekend. It's a horrible game. We'll do that next. 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
1: 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Michelle's going to an NFL game this weekend. She wants to talk about it.
2: Terrible.
1: None of us are interested in it. Smalls?
3: I just said I'm going to a game, and we haven't mentioned it once the entirety of the show because
4: we
3: keep
4: in the book right now. We ask.
1: There's a reason for that, though.
3: Yeah. So when I decided to go to Panthers at Falcons, toodle on down south, I thought that this was going to be a good game.
1: Is it toodle on down south?
3: Yeah, toodle on down south.
1: Toodle, word of the day, I'll say.
3: It is our word of the day, Evan.
5: Nicely done, Evan.
1: She's porous multiple times. I was like tempted on that, but I stayed away.
3: Good job.
1: I
3: mean, you still lost the week.
5: It was a great job by you slipping it in.
3: Thank you.
5: Great job by him picking it up.
1: I lost the week. Like
3: toodle means to travel leisurely.
5: Toodle. Travel leisurely.
3: Toodle.
5: Oh, so that's what it means when people say toodle?
3: I think it's different. Toodle, like goodbye, I think it's T-O-O-D-L-E. Well, this is T-O-T-T.
5: So it's L-E. Different? It's different?
3: Yes. Toodle and toodle. Different.
1: When you say the word, that's like saying deer and deer. No, it's the spelling that's different.
3: Well, there
1: it's
3: and
1: the
3: there, it's the same thing.
1: Right, but it's the spelling.
6: Wait, Michelle, how is it spelled?
3: The word of the day?
6: Yeah.
3: T-O-O-T-L-E, toodle.
6: Oh, I thought you said T-O-T-T.
3: T-O-O, maybe I messed it up. T-O-O-T-L-E, toodle. Yeah,
6: where's Pat's getting tea.
1: Oh,
5: toodle.
6: He toodled to get tea. Yeah.
3: He toodled to get tea. But yes, when I originally committed to this game, and I'm excited because I've never been to a game in Atlanta. I'm excited to see Mercedes-Benz Stadium and
1: you're on your own.
3: I didn't get that right. Going. I was thinking about New Orleans. I was thinking about the division. But anyway, I'm excited to go to Atlanta and see the game. It is Mercedes-Benz Stadium.
5: Yeah, you're right.
3: Yeah. But this matchup I thought was going to be a good one months ago. I was thinking about the Carolina Panthers winning the division last year, Bryce Young taking a step forward. I was thinking about the Falcons with a new quarterback situation, not knowing how dire it would be by the time week two rolled around. But I thought, oh, a good division matchup is a 1 p.m. kick. I can be home in time to go to bed, watch Sunday night football, get ready for the show. And unfortunately, this looks like it might be the worst game in our week two slate in the NFL.
5: But Smalls, what you're doing is a little bit of advanced scouting because you got the Falcons on a short week in Lambeau next Thursday.
3: That's right, because a lot of people are like, why would you go to this game when the Packers are playing the Jets in New York City? When I originally was offered this game, I thought, oh, well, the Packers are going to have that one. You know, that's going to be a blowout.
5: I mean, listen,
3: so why would I go?
5: That might be a showdown of 2-0-2 teams.
3: Oh, Lord.
5: I'm just saying. As a matter of fact, now that I'm thinking about it, I actually expect that to be a game between 2-0-2 teams.
3: Excuse me?
5: Yeah.
3: You are expecting the Jets to beat the Packers?
5: I am.
1: Me too.
5: What? I'm at that point. And I expect the Carolina Panthers to beat the Atlanta Falcons this weekend.
3: That I also anticipate.
5: Yeah. So, yeah, I think that Thursday night game is going to be an important game for the Green Bay Packers.
3: It is very interesting to me how dismissive you guys are of the Packers, but more importantly, how strong you feel about the Jets after one game versus the Tennessee Titans.
1: That's not correct. I felt strong about the Jets after zero games. I felt strongly about the Jets because, like, I just, again,
3: you wanted Aaron Glenn gone last year.
5: It's a great point.
1: Aaron Glenn.
3: And now you're feeling so great about them after zero games?
1: Aaron Glenn had a terrible year last year. Anyone who would say otherwise didn't watch. The way that they played in the last game against the Pats was so embarrassing. They fake punted twice in one drive. Okay, that's where they were at last year. He said a lot of bad things in terms of helping himself. He has said as such that I messed up last year on a couple of things, and he's totally changed his way. I think there is an interesting exercise, even for
5: Hold
1: someone.
5: On, so you were, but yes, he's changed his ways, but you were confident that he was going to change his ways before you saw what happened
3: on
5: Sunday?
3: Yeah, I didn't get that from you.
1: No, I think what happened is they took a little bit of the power out of his hands, and I think the people running it are helping him out in a way that they're not trying to stab him in the back. They're saying, okay, you went through some growing pains. we got this a little bit. We're going to help you here. And here we go.
5: You knew all of that before we saw Sunday.
1: No, I thought they would be better than they were a year. I said it during the offseason. I thought they were going to be better. They're not going to make the playoffs.
3: I thought you said they were going to be better because you appreciated what the front office did. Darren Mooji, the GM, stockpiling all those picks. I thought you were projecting beyond this season.
5: Yeah.
3: That you thought that perhaps they would be a little bit improved.
5: You talked about Aaron Glenn potentially not making it through the year.
1: I said 5 or 6 wins is what I said.
5: No, you talked about Aaron Glenn potentially not making it through this year.
1: Yeah, last year I did. I don't remember during the offseason.
3: The Jets
1: that.
3: Looked like a much improved football team after 1 week.
5: Yes.
3: They did. And I'm pumped for Aaron Glenn because the set of circumstances that he was dealt in year one. Now, was he perfect? Of course not.
1: No.
3: But he had to wade through and navigate through a lot of stuff, including Evan Cohen trying to fire him and them trading off a lot of his best players.
5: Mm-hmm.
3: Which was smart for the future, but I just think context is important when we talk about Aaron Glenn's first season. So I was impressed with them week one. Do not get me wrong. But it was versus the Tennessee Titans, who are also not a good football team. And the Green Bay Packers, yes, embarrassing second half. Yes, continuation of some bad trends dating back to last season. 6-game losing streak. But after 1 week to feel that convicted about the Jets and think that they're that much better than the Green Bay Packers and you think they're going to beat them, I think is a bit short-sighted.
5: I'm not saying
3: they might win the game, but to say that you feel that strongly about them after one game, I'm just saying
5: I expect that they're going to win the game. I don't.
3: So is that more of praise for the Jets or an indictment on the Packers?
5: No, I just think that the Jets present some problems for the Packers, and I don't know that they have a solution. Yeah, styles make fights. This is a bad matchup for the Packers. They're a one-dimensional team that can't pass block.
3: Yeah, that line's a problem.
5: That's what I'm saying. The New York Jets gave Cam Ward all he wanted. They had 17 pressures and 5 quarterback hits and 3 sacks.
1: Well, here's the best part for you as a Packers.
5: What you think that pass rush for the Jets is going to look like against that Packers offensive line?
1: But Smalls, the best part for you? To go back to where we started, you won't have to see it.
3: I'll be in Atlanta.
1: Yeah, you won't have to see it. You'll be watching another game that inevitably, if the Packers win big, that's what they're supposed to do, whatever. If they lose, you want to cover your eyes, and you can cover your eyes with the Panthers and Falcons in front of you.
3: With the world beaters that I'll be watching on Sunday. No, I think I'm very excited for like a 10-piece lemon pepper situation at the game. You know, I think the snacks will probably be really good in Atlanta. Like the stadium snacks? I can't imagine there's bad food at the stadium in Atlanta.
5: You said something about the wings. I was like,
1: You and Lil Will were meeting up at some point here.
6: How long is it going to take you to eat those wings when you're peeling off the skin, you know, one little sliver at a time?
3: Oh, wait, this is actually a great question. Will I be laughed out of the South if I tried to eat my wings that way and or dip them in ranch?
1: You were laughed out of the North.
3: No, but in the South, I think it's a little bit more severe. Wing etiquette.
1: So if the North is laughing at you, Pat, specifically... Those in the South, if you're saying that the South has better wing expertise.
3: Expertise is a good word, yes.
0: How is that? What?
1: What?
0: Where were wings invented?
1: Buffalo.
0: Okay.
1: But we weren't in Buffalo when this happened.
5: Yeah, I mean, it might have been invented in Buffalo, but they got taken to another level in Atlanta.
0: That's right. I understand the South is better at eating chicken wings
5: in Atlanta?
1: She's going to get laughed at wherever she goes.
0: The South is not better at eating chicken wings.
1: She does peel
3: I don't know
1: wings.
3: About that. When you think of chicken wings, you, of course, think of Buffalo. I would say the second city you think of is Atlanta. Right, CeCe?
5: No question.
3: As a guy who's lived in the South.
5: No question.
0: Okay, so a north and a south city.
5: I get more excited about going to a wing spot in Atlanta than I do a wing spot in Buffalo.
3: I wonder why.
6: That's just because you'd rather be in Atlanta.
0: That's the location.
5: Just saying.
3: Environment matters for CeCe.
5: They know what they're doing when it comes to the wing spots.
3: Mm-hmm. I've also never had lemon pepper wings, so I'm excited to try them.
5: Yeah, Lou will.
3: I'm more of a classic Buffalo wings girl, as you guys have witnessed.
1: I don't think you really like wings. I think let's just be honest.
3: I like wings.
1: You eat two of the.
5: Nah, she ate wings when we did trivia night.
3: Thank you. She
1: peeled them and ate them and ate them.
5: How she eats them is her business. How she enjoys them is her business.
1: She didn't eat them. I ate them.
3: You know what's so funny?
6: Before that salad.
3: You know what's so funny? You love a cautious quarterback. You love a boring quarterback. You love a quarterback that just gets the job done. Yet when I take that approach to eating wings, peeling delicately, dipping, maximizing my sauce to ranch to chicken ratio, trying to be careful and not get wing sauce everywhere in a public space while we're doing trivia, all of a sudden I'm chastised. When I take the cautious quarterback approach, you don't like it? Just saying.
1: Those seem to be equivalent. I'll take the under on the amount of wings eaten by Smalls this weekend.
3: What's the line set at?
1: Well, you're obviously going to do whatever it is.
3: I'm curious. What's the line at?
1: 14 and a half.
3: 14 is outrageous. 14.
0: I was going to say 9.5.
1: She's going to be there for multiple days. Friday, Saturday, Sunday.
3: Yeah.
1: So 14.
3: I thought you meant in one sitting.
1: No. Totality of weekend.
3: That still seems high. Well, whatever.
1: Yeah, that's that. Okay. 14 and a half wings.
3: Fine.
1: Can we find that on DraftKings?
3: Consider it done.
5: I mean, I would love to find the over-under. The line for the Carolina Panthers-Falcons game is the Panthers laying 2.5 on the road. So much disrespect toward the Atlanta Falcons. Hope the food is great in the stadium.
3: Thank you.
5: The wait is over. 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

0: Kenny?
1: Kenny?
0: Or Canty?
2: This is not hard-hitting analysis. It's not that.
0: Kenny or Canty?
3: That is the question.
4: Kenny or Canty, brought to you by Granger. Questions along with some picks. Of course, you can make all the picks at DraftKings. And that's where we get our lines from here. Can Drake May and the Patriots get back on track against the Steelers per DraftKings? New England favored by 5.5. Kenny or Canty?
2: I'm going to say he can. And here's the thing. I know no A.J. Brown in the lineup, but I expect the Patriots offense to be a lot more explosive than they were in week one. They were going up against one of the best defenses in the National Football League that picked up where they left off in Super Bowl 60. Even though the Pittsburgh's defense is still proud, they are not nearly as formidable as they have been in years past, and certainly not at the same level as the Seattle Seahawks. So I'm going to take the New England Patriots. The line is at 5.5. I think it's a comfortable cover in Foxborough this weekend.
5: Do you agree as a Patriots fan?
4: Well, I think that's where it's trending, no question. I hope. I mean, they better. Trevion Henderson coming back. Also, just a name to keep an eye on. No guarantee on this. Just a name to keep an eye on. Efton Chisholm, the third. Wide receiver, New England Patriots, has three catches in his career. Okay? Somebody has to be made active for A.J. Brown not being there, and they need another receiver. Efton Chisholm is... Just keep an eye on. I wonder if they finally use this guy.
2: It's a hell of a name.
4: Yeah. Well, he's... I think he could be good. I hope he's good.
5: So you're rolling with the Patriots, too, because that's where I was going.
4: Sure. Yep.
5: So we're picking the games, right?
4: I never pick my team. We can't pick my team.
6: You have to call it a game, sir.
4: Yes, I'm agreeing with you guys, obviously. Okay.
5: I don't think the Eagles are in the pick'em challenge, though, so don't worry.
2: That's a great point, Smiles.
4: I am picking the Eagles, too. Wait, I'm going to pick the Eagles, too, no matter what the spread is over the Titans with Jeffrey Simmons talking junk about Jalen Hurts. How dare you?
5: Next one, Kenny or Canty. CeCe, can the Bengals and their defense go into Houston and shut down C.J. Stroud and the Texans? Houston favored by 2.5.
2: I don't think they have to shut down the Texans. I just think that they have to be what they were last week, which is opportunistic, create negative plays, extra possessions, and short fields. And if you can score on defense, then God bless. I think that's who they have to be. And if they go down there in Houston and do that, then yeah, I think the Bengals can find a way to get the win. Houston is favored by 2.5. I'd actually take the Bengals in the points on this one. I like Cincy.
5: I like Cincy as well.
4: I would take Houston for this dumb reason. I can't envision Houston 0-2. And I don't think it's a big deal if Cincinnati goes 1-1 against Houston and Tampa as your first two opponents. That's a good record after those two, because those are two playoff caliber teams. So I have a tough time in

0: envisioning the Texans dropping to 0-2. That's not a good reason for this specific matchup.
1: They were 0-3 last year.
0: I understand. I just... I'm not...
2: God, can't right. Like, I'm just going to drop that right
0: but
2: now.
0: But that would be a reason why I can't envision it happening yet again. I don't see that happening. So I would go Houston, but we're taking Cincinnati plus 2.5. Next one. Canny or Canty brought to you by Granger. Can Bo Nix and the Broncos rebound against Trevor Lawrence and the Jags? That game, of course, here on ESPN Radio Sunday afternoon. Denver is favored by 2.5 per DraftKings.
2: Sean Payton and his guys better rebound against the small market Jacksonville Jaguars. That was the comment that got him in trouble last year. Ends up being bulletin board material. Trevor Lawrence goes into Mile High and puts 4 touchdowns on their head.
3: Ooh.
2: So, yeah, this is an important game for Denver. They got to get on the board. They have title aspirations along with a lot of other teams in the AFC, and they can ill afford to lose ground against a team that won their division last year and feels like it's in the driver's seat to do so again. So, yeah, not only do I think Bo Nix and the Broncos can rebound, I'm saying they better rebound. The line is at 2.5. This is a statement game for Denver, for their defense, for their quarterback, and for their head coach, along with his decision to name Davis Webb the offensive coordinator. This better be a comfortable cover for the Broncos. Give me the Broncos. I'll lay the 2.5.
3: I was going to go Jacksonville in this one. Evan?
0: Well, that ain't reason.
3: I just really like what I saw from Trevor Lawrence in week one in the Jaguars offense. And even though I expect the Broncos defense to come after them, I'm a little concerned about Davis Webb and Bo Nix in that offense finding their rhythm, especially in this matchup.
0: So theme, storyline, the Webb-Payton thing is going to be a theme for you and many others, I think, if it doesn't work out.
2: If I told you the Denver Broncos are going to score 30 in this game, who's winning?
0: I'd be surprised they scored 30, but I...
3: Me too.
0: Hold on.
3: I would say Denver.
0: No. Jacksonville can score 31. Jacksonville's really good.
3: I think they're good.
0: They're really good.
2: Okay.
0: I would take Jacksonville personally.
2: So we're taking Jacksonville.
0: Okay, plus two. I don't want to take...
2: This is under protest. I don't want to take Jacksonville. Y'all are taking Jacksonville.
3: Vegas East, so you're ruling on this?
2: We're taking Jacksonville.
4: I would have gone Denver, but like I like where Chris Canty's going. He's going to blame you guys if we get
2: no question.
3: So it's good for us either way.
2: I mean, because this is Canty or Canty, and I don't want this to think people to think that Canty is taking the Jacksonville Jaguars. Unsportsmanlike is taking the Jags. Canty is taking the Broncos, laying 2.5.
3: We overruled you.
5: Of the team of me.
2: Exactly, Nuno.
3: Okay, let's go to college football. Stacey, Canty or Canty, can Lane Kiffin and LSU go into Ole Miss and beat Lane's old team, LSU, -3 in this one?
2: So I'm conflicted on this one because Lane Kiffin against top 25 teams is, what, 6-16? But against teams where he's favored in that are ranked in the top 25, he is 2-1. So it's really fascinating. I'm actually going to roll with the Lane train on this one. I think LSU comes in there with a ton of bluster. I think there's a lot of excitement. I know that Sam Leavitt wasn't great against Louisiana Tech, but I think that gives the coach all of the fuel that he needs to tell his team during a prep over the course of the week that you're not as good as everybody is saying you are. And I think that Lane Kiffin and his squad go into Ole Miss and they do what every Ole Miss fan is terrified of them doing, which is winning in emphatic fashion. I'll actually take LSU and I'll lay the 3 points.
0: I'll take Ole Miss plus 3, but because a better quarterback by, I think, a decent margin in Trinidad Chambliss. I was just thinking about this. Does Lane Kiffin claim victory no matter what the result is?
3: Because he's like, that's a team that I built.
0: Yeah, it's like, hey, no surprise that they won.
2: No.
0: When I got these guys, I knew they could be really big.
2: He can't do that because he left and said, I have a better chance to win at LSU.
0: He can't do that. You know he can. It may not be right.
2: He's got 30, 40 new players on LSU. Like, you can't say, oh, well, I left Ole Miss because I have a better chance at LSU, have a $45 million roster, what I deem to be better players, take them back against my old players and lose.
3: Yeah.
2: You were wrong.
3: That will backfire.
2: Yeah, it's like, all right, you made this team what it is. You made this program what it is. If they can't beat the best version of LSU, which is what you're supposed to be bringing to the program this year, if LSU can't beat Ole Miss, then why'd you leave?
3: Yeah, you're saying I got better players and I have more resources, and my old team still beat me. I still got outcoached and I still got worked. That's worse.
0: I'm just saying, we're talking about Lane Kiffin.
2: It's worse.
0: The logic doesn't apply normally.
2: Either way, the only way Lane is not wrong is if he goes to Ole Miss and he wins.
0: Last one. Can Mike Norvell, that's FSU's head coach, survive a blowout loss against Alabama? Alabama is favored by 19.5. As a reminder, Alabama lost to FSU a year ago.
2: No, he can't. I'll take Alabama laying a 19.5, and I'll take the under on Norvell making the plane back to Tallahassee.
3: Ooh.
0: I think he's the coach for a little bit longer. I don't. Maybe I'm wrong on this. I don't get the sense that FSU is loaded with cash to pay buyouts and new coaches and players as well. Like, I don't get that sense.
2: You know why they're not loaded with cash? Because the boosters aren't funneling money in there because they don't believe in Mike Norvell.
0: Right, but that's... And that was like the Miami.
2: You're saying they're not loaded in cash. They just spent $265 million on a stadium renovation. They got cash.
0: Well, they need a power.
2: They need more cash to pay on the players. And guess how you're going to get more cash? By showing the boosters that you're doing something. And it's going to have to start with firing Mike Norvell.
0: Prime time. Must be the money. I mean, that's, you know, I don't even, if I'm an FSU fan in all seriousness, I don't care if you can coach. That's right now, that's irrelevant. I just care. Can you find another Shador and Travis Hunter for me? That's all I need. Please. Like, find the next Jordan Travis. Find the next Jameis Winston. Who has your best shot of doing that? Deion.
2: But, I mean, listen, you fired your athletic director in September. It's a weird time to fire an athletic director.
0: Without incidents.
2: That tells me it's on the board. Incident. That tells me that it's on the board. That it might even be imminent that you're going to fire your head coach.
1: Evan, when you were on First Take doing Alabama's schedule, how did you pick this game?
0: Which time?
1: The third time that you did the Alabama schedule.
0: I did Alabama's schedule so many times on First Take.
2: Did you ever pick Florida State to beat Alabama?
0: 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Packers.
3: I did.
0: I didn't know. Did you get any Panthers or Falcons for your big game this weekend?
3: No, I didn't. Not yet.
0: Okay. All right. So for those who see Smalls this weekend and you want to go to Lids and get a hat for her, the Panthers or Falcons, maybe she'll wear it, Cece, the new Lids hat.
2: Maybe we need to get Smalls a Jets hat. This weekend.
0: From Lids.
3: Come on.
2: They were Final Three in NFL Bachelorette.
0: Yeah.
2: They could take out our team this weekend. Listen. 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

0: zone. 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
3: 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Stay tuned because you'll hear more about DraftKings and all it has to offer throughout the show. DraftKings, the crown is yours. So for my best bet, I'm going to revisit our Canty or Canty segment with my two co-hosts decided that they were going to go rogue and take the Jacksonville Jaguars plus the 2.5 points. So my best bet is going to be a Canty can't lose. I'm going to take the Denver Broncos laying 2.5 points against the Jacksonville Jaguars this weekend. If they lose, then guess what? We win in the Pick'em Challenge. If they win, then guess what? I was right and my co-hosts were wrong. Either way, I win. So I'll take the Denver Broncos laying the 2.5 points. It's $100 with a total payout of $184. That is the play of the day.
4: Schism.
5: We survived a terrible, terrible moment in our history.
1: The most unsportsmanlike moment of the day.
6: Yeah, that was terrible.
7: We have an issue. We have a schism.
3: It's
7: a divide.
3: Team
7: of unsportsmanlike.
3: Uno, team of me, play the drop. Team of
8: Captain
3: me.
8: Captain of the team of me.
3: Let's go.
7: A schism.
3: Let's go.
7: Big schism.
3: Put the C on my jersey right here. Captain of the team of me. Let's go.
7: So Bills had their first game in their brand new stadium last night. And there was a great moment where they got the shot on the sideline of Josh Allen and the two tight ends, the two main guys, Kincaid and Knox. And they're singing along to Mr. Brightside by the Killers. And the crowd's going crazy, etc. But what I wanted to do with this, I wanted to ask you guys a question. Not one that you could make up, one that exists. What is the best sing-along at any stadium, at any level, any sport in sports today?
9: I hate it, but Sweet Caroline's pretty good.
7: Red Sox, Sweet Caroline.
9: Boston Red Sox, Sweet Caroline's pretty good.
3: It's hard to beat that one.
7: Tom Petty in Gainesville is pretty damn amazing.
9: Bum, bum. I mean, come on, Z, you can't even not do it. It's so good.
7: Jump around at Wisconsin.
3: So good.
7: Jump around is interesting.
9: You know?
7: I feel like jump around is not a sing along. It's more, it's a dance along and a jump around. Like, it's the most ridiculous thing in Madison, and we love it at Camp Randall.
9: Yeah, jump around's good.
7: But I don't think we're like singing it as much as.
3: I will say this,
9: you know?
3: Renegade in Pittsburgh is pretty good, too.
9: Oh, yeah.
3: That's pretty good, too.
10: How about Country Roads, West Virginia?
7: That's a good one, too.
3: Nah, we're not with anything with West Virginia.
10: Sorry, Canty.
3: But you're not sorry, Cam. You're not sorry.
10: Why I forgot.
3: That's a pet peeve of mine where people say they're sorry, but they're not really sorry.
10: But I forgot.
3: I know he's not sorry.
10: I just love the song.
7: Wait, Nuno brought up an interesting one. Is that the same, though, as Jump Around, though? When Nuno brought up Enter Sandman Metallica at Virginia Tech, is
9: it just personally attacking
7: you? No, is it seriously? Is it a sing along?
9: West Virginia?
7: Like, are the fans singing to it?
10: I don't think so.
7: They're
10: just jumping up and down.
7: It's amazing.
9: That's why it's Sweet Caroline by Mile, because everyone is singing it.
3: Plus, when you hear as a New Yorker, when I hear Enter Sandman, I think Mariano Rivera.
9: So it's not. I know it's Vodtech, but I think Mariano Rivera.
3: I don't go to that. So if you're not the first thing I think of or associated with that song,
9: I agree with that.
3: No.
7: Yeah, this is, you know what? Maybe it is more of a sing-along than I realized. Yeah, that's good. But Brightside is becoming really, Brightside is relatively new at the Bills, though.
9: Yeah, I was going to say, it's relatively new, and other places play that song
3: Michigan.
9: Well. Michigan plays it, too. So
3: Michigan is the most well-known for Mr. Brightside.
9: I agree with that. Yeah. So that's why it's Sweet Caroline, Boston Red Sox.
3: Yeah, Sweet Caroline is the one.
7: What?
3: I hate to admit it, but it's
9: so
3: true.
9: So do I.
7: I think,
9: but it's true.
7: But the Petty one at the Florida games at night, pretty awesome. Because he's from there, too. Tom Petty's from Gainesville.
9: Yes, but if you
3: That one go?
7: Well, now I'm forgetting which one they sing, so I'm really...
9: Okay, so it's off the board.
3: Well, it's off the board.
9: I was just going to say, if you survey fans...
7: We won't back down.
9: If you survey sports fans coast to coast, and you ask them this question, I don't know how many could name that song.
7: This song?
9: No, I mean, and assign it to that team. Whereas you know Sweet Caroline is symbolic. It's forever tied to the Boston Red Sox.
3: With an iconic venue.
9: Iconic venue.
10: The Red Sox have a bunch of songs associated with them. Shipping Up to Boston, Dirty Water, Tessie.
9: But don't you think Sweet Caroline is...
10: It's number one.
9: ...the most notable?
3: Okay. Yeah, all right.
7: All right, next one. Here.
9: Everyone's jamming.
7: Cam Pratt, please read the headline that you believe is the most interesting headline of the day in all of sports, even more so than the Bills win over the Lions or Sam Levitt's upgrade of injury for LSU Ole Miss. Cam Pratt.
10: At age 52, Ichiro just threw a 127-pitch shutout with 17 strikeouts during an All-Star game against the best high school girls in Japan.
9: What a sentence.
10: At no point in that headline did I know what was next or how it was going to end.
9: You know what? That is an original sentence.
0: That's a truthful one.
10: First time that sentence has ever been said.
9: That is the first time that sentence has ever been said or will ever be said again.
3: Tough love on
10: the girls.
3: It's
10: like a Mad Lib.
7: You know what? I have respect for each other. No, if you're playing, you're playing.
9: He's like, I don't care.
10: Smoke him.
7: Exactly right.
3: No easy wins.
9: I'm going to crush you.
4: I'm also like 90% sure he does this every year and does the same thing where he just smokes.
3: But can I ask a question? Like, when he's going through the game, inning to inning, does he throw at batters?
9: He's like, you're crowding the plate.
3: Does he back him off the plate?
9: That's like, I'm just trying.
10: High cheese inside.
3: I'm just trying to figure out how he does.
6: As a pitcher, hit a girl.
7: What?
9: What'd you say?
7: What happened?
3: He said he once, as a pitcher, hit a girl.
9: Excuse me?
4: With the ball, I assume.
7: Pat. We're talking about pitching, Pat.
9: How'd you hit a girl with the ball? What's going on?
7: I hit six batters in one inning in a fantasy camp that I was the second overall pick for the Marlins because I was throwing heat without batters.
9: You were the second overall. Who else was there?
7: Charlie Huff picked me second overall. Great knuckleballer.
10: Wait, is hitting six batters in one inning worse than eight interceptions in one game?
7: Might be.
9: Accuracy and aim, not your strengths.
7: But I got a good arm.
3: He set the tone, though.
10: He kept playing.
3: He was decisive.
9: He kept playing.
7: Last thing is that people think about some of the great collabs for Nuno. The greatest collab has ever been made.
9: I know.
7: Jalen Brunson is on Law & Order. He filmed officially with Law & Order. There is no better collab for one Nuno than
11: November 5th. Let's go, baby.
7: He knows the exact date. The Golic's coming up next. We are on to a Monday. 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
25: 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Guests are going to join us here on the show. You can get in touch with us, 888-729-3776, 888-SAY-ESPN. Mike Golic Jr. and Mike Golic Sr. I trust Josh Allen. I think everyone should after last night. Certainly Buffalo fans breaking in new Highmark Stadium did as well. Fun show coming up today. Bill Connolly going to join us, talk a little college football ahead of one of the biggest regular season matchups I can remember. And Mina Kimes going to help us break down the NFL as we head into week two. Although, I don't know how much breakdown we need after last night. Big Moose quarterback throws ball hard. Offensive line runs through defense. Bills acquire currency and break in new Highmark Stadium. Did I get that right, Dad?
26: I mean, what a show they put on. That was that was amazing. And quite honestly, for as bad as Detroit started out, they did get it to a 10-point game three times. Once in the third quarter, 27-17. Once in the fourth, 34-24. Actually, twice in the fourth. And then 41-31 with a minute 40 to go. But Buffalo never felt threatened. Buffalo had 34 first downs. They had 14 first downs in their first two drives of the game. I mean, they were an absolute machine, and there are reasons for it that we're going to get into. But two games, 36 points against Houston, 41 against Detroit. The rushing attack is incredible. James Cook had another big night. They had over 200 yards rushing. And the defense, while they ended up giving up yards and points to Detroit, that's the side of the ball that, you know, they got run on last year. So we'll see how they tighten that up. But I mean, right now, Josh Allen is the best player in all of football. And I know it's week two and it's an overreaction week two and blah, blah, blah. But boy, tell me someone who's better right now.
25: No, it's certainly going to be a high bar to clear in Highmark for Josh Allen at this point. It's about the best start that you could script for a team that has been knocking on the door perennially And even in this era where Josh Allen made you feel like things were going to be different, it hadn't. This certainly feels like it could go a long way. So plenty to get to with that. Burying the lead for anyone watching on ESPN Plus. Dad's still in South Bend. I am out in Tucson, Arizona, ahead of the call in Northern Illinois, coming to visit Arizona tomorrow. I'm over at the McHale Center. Shout out to the hospitality from everybody here. A little bear down in the background, which we're excited about now. And it had me in the midst of being excited to come in and talk about the greatness of Josh Allen, to talk about this awesome weekend of games we had. Being back in a college campus made me feel really old this morning. I'm in a car coming over to meet my contact here over at the arena to get set up for the show. And it's 5:30 in the morning local here in Tucson. And we're driving by a CVS. And I look out my window and I see three college kids just clearly drunk as hell, having the time of their lives, loving the joys of being young. And it just felt like a real ships in the night moment there, where I'm getting ready to go into work. This has long since passed me by. And anytime I even think remotely, oh, I'm cool and I still got it, I see something like that as someone who hasn't turned off the lights yet at 5:30 in the morning, and I'm reminded of my place in the world.
26: I'd be done for a week if I tried that. I mean, for a week. And staying out late and having too much to drink, it would be crazy. The one thing, you know, college is a great experience. There's no doubt about that. But if there's one thing I would change about college, it's the 3 to 4 hours wasted before you go out. I mean, I don't know who set this in motion that you don't go out till 11 o'clock at night when you're perfectly ready to start to go out at 8 o'clock. Go out at 8 o'clock. Be done by midnight, 1 o'clock, and you're somewhat okay the next day. But you don't go out till 11. You're out till 4, or in this case, sometimes 5, stopping at, God knows, an all-night buffet somewhere. I know we did that. And then you're just toast the next day. Absolute toast. I mean, why didn't we start and go out at 8 o'clock? It's a fine hour to go out.
25: It is amazing for how much you would still do it in college. The idea of the darty not being more universally embraced,
26: yes,
25: or anything even close to that. Now as an adult, the minute someone tells me, hey, we're having people over, you can bring some beverages if you want to, we're going to cook some stuff up at around noon or 1. And you know you're going to roll over there, and even in the best version of it, if things go sideways and you end up having a fun time, you're back home winding down by 5 or 6 o'clock in the afternoon. It's the greatest invention known to man. And you're right, with 21-year-old resilience, if you were to have applied that more consistently to college, where, yeah, I know there's darties, but you felt compelled to take it out till 3 in the morning, life could have been so much easier. Although now I'm sure they're doing this and then some. I've seen the trend on college campuses where they're doing wellness darties, where they're getting together to go run and get into cold plunges here. We've really lost recipes, and it's probably better for their physical and mental health overall, but there's just something that feels so foreign about it.
26: Well, it really does, because college is really kind of those last years of no responsibility and just party when you want, right? When real life starts, real life starts. So enjoy the college years of basically no responsibility and party.
25: Yeah, I wonder if when we get to this generation hitting the job market and the current situation of that, if all of a sudden they'll wish there may have been a little less wellness with the darties that were going on. So always fun to be humbled back on college campuses here. But speaking of being humbled, that's certainly what Josh Allen and the Bills did to the Lions last night. No matter where you are, you can always listen to the Golics on the ESPN app or Sirius XM channel 80. Let's go ahead and get to the opening drive.
20: 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No burying the headline.
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20: It's time for the opening drive.
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25: You mentioned already off the top, the Buffalo Bills offense got rolling in a hurry, and Josh Allen was at the helm of that runaway freight train. 3 touchdowns, including 2 rushing touchdowns, his 6th career game with 5 touchdowns overall, and his 2nd rushing score was the 83rd of his career, tied for 18th all-time with Jim Taylor. It was an incredible performance to open up the new stadium. And what great vibes overall, right, for the new Highmark Stadium to come in and be able to open it up with Josh Allen getting into the end zone first. And the Bills' offense, Dad, really never looking like it had any issue. It was a steady diet of Josh Allen bootlegs, Josh Allen rushing attempts on the perimeter against a defense that we know was undermanned in the back end coming into this game without a couple of great players in the back end, including Brian Branch. They lost Avante Maddox during the game. So there was no doubt that they were struggling early on there. But to me, it was the Bills' defense and the way that they were able to bow up early against the Lions' offense that we saw get going more in the second half, but really couldn't overcome a couple of those issues, especially with the guys they were missing up front on their O-line. What, in your mind, was the key to this game? Where did this go wrong for Detroit, who now sits here at a very tepid 1-1?
26: Well, I tell you, it's Detroit and any team that plays Buffalo. You got to be careful how much man coverage you have. Because Josh Allen gets out. It's another thing that drives me nuts, is letting a quarterback get the corner, letting him outside the pocket. You know the damage he does. Do not let him get outside the pocket. You would see rushers occasionally, Aiden Hutchinson, who had a big night, and the dude is just 120 miles an hour. And I shouldn't use him as an example, because someone like that, you give free rein to rush how you want, right? But occasionally, he'll try and go underneath the offensive tackle, and it's not a stunt. And you're not bringing anybody outside, and Josh Allen has an easy, takes two steps, and he's outside. Now he's on the perimeter. Now you're in man coverage. I'm sure people saw last night, he's on man coverage. He's running toward the line. He makes the defense commit. If you're in man coverage, you see a Detroit defender continue to run with a receiver or a tight end. And Josh is like, okay, I'm going to run. Now if that defender commits up, to Josh in man coverage, he just dumps it over the top. But it all starts with giving Josh Allen the corner. You have to know. I mean, there are certain guys. For us, it was John Elway and Steve Young. Do not let them out of the pocket. Do not, under any circumstances, let them out of the pocket because of what they can create. And that is so Josh Allen. And yet, there he goes. Now, kudos to Buffalo. Are they scheming it that way? Is Detroit, again, not rushing smart and keeping him in the pocket? But, oh, my God, that lights the fuse for this offense.
25: So what I will say in defense of the Detroit Lions is you saw on pretty much the first passing attempt where the Bills, for so much of the night, wanted to move Josh Allen around, wanted to get him booting out, moving the pocket. When the Lions had a rusher there to contain him, Josh Allen was still getting the ball out on time. There's something to be said for the point in Josh Allen's career that he's arriving at right now. And it felt like so much of the game last night was, no matter what you threw at him, if you were Kelvin Shepard, the blitzes, the pressures, Josh Allen seemed to have a beat on it, whether it was the ability to beat it with his legs or the ability to move the ball downfield and get that out to some of his receivers. This is a quarterback that we've always talked about ability-wise is in the upper echelon of the league, but now is getting to that point in the experience curve where he can respond to things from the neck up in a way that almost makes you damned if you do, damned if you don't. So I give Josh Allen credit, and I give him and Joe Brady credit for the way they built this game plan to really make it difficult. They got him on the edge as much as possible by designing these plays, and once he did, there were really very few answers to the Lions.
26: Listen, I agree as far as when they had pressure on him when he was in the pocket, he got rid of the ball. But I'll take that. I'll take that. Him getting rid of the ball, it's going to be a shorter pass for the most part, a shorter pass when he has to get rid of it, outside of giving him the edge and giving him a two-way, which is just death to a defense. Either way, he's the best player in the NFL right now. This offense with James Cook running the ball, the offensive line, and even though DJ Moore hurt his shoulder, sprained his AC joint, he had a big week last week. I mean, they still have Dalton Kincaid. Keon Coleman is coming around.
25: I was going to say, Joshua Palmer, that might have been one of the most consistent Keon Coleman performances we've seen in his Bills career so far.
26: So they were waiting for him to step up. He steps up, six catches for 63 yards. Josh Palmer just has one catch, but it's a wide open, deep touchdown. Obviously, you have Khalil Shakir. So you have four guys before, I know DJ Moore may miss some time, but you have still plenty of weapons. Dalton Kincaid is, boy, oh, boy. I mean, he was nicked up last year. So obviously, early this year, he's fine. And boy, he's had two big weeks.
25: I would agree to an extent here. The Golics on ESPN Radio, Mike Golic Jr. and Mike Golic Sr. I think Dalton Kincaid is giving us maybe an inflated sense of this. Khalil Shakir, very good player, but we know slot, limited circumstances. I got to see it more often and more frequently from Keon Coleman before I'm going to believe that the Bills can count on a steady diet of this. What they can count on a steady diet of so far this season is making use of their tight ends. And we talked about Dalton Kincaid, the job that he's done. Dawson Knox had a touchdown pass. Jackson Hawes has been an incredible blocker. The Bills to date have used 13 personnel, three tight ends on 30.6% of their plays, which would be higher for the season by 0.1% than the 2025 Rams, who were the standard there. So Buffalo is doubling down on their identity offensively under Joe Brady.
26: Think about what 13 personnel does. Three tight ends on the field and one back. The options you have. 13 personnel a lot of times means run. And they can run it with James Cook and three tight ends, no doubt about it. Or you have play action pass, which frees. How many times did we see the linebackers coming up to play the run, play the free, the play action, and the pass going over the top? Or you can get Josh Allen on the run, either left or right. So the options you have in 13 personnel, which a lot of times is going to be run, is not to the Buffalo Bills. It is they are really running. And again, remember their coach, Joe Brady, while he's the head coach now, he also has been running this defense under Sean McDermott. So there's no change in offense, even though there was a change in head coach.
25: No, it really seems to have been about as seamless as you could hope for so far. Lots of shirtless Joe Brady in the postgame locker rooms, which is a good thing so far for the Buffalo Bills, who have a lot to be excited about defensively. They lost Ed Oliver in the pregame, a hip injury going through pregame warmups. So Greg Rousseau responds with six pressures in this game. It's been a group around them defensively that's really stepped up in the early portion of this season. On the other side, let's talk about the Detroit Lions, because this loss had Jack Campbell, their linebacker, after the game already reeling two games into the season.
0: I'm going to be honest with you. Hats off to them. Played terrible. I mean, it starts with me, and I feel like it's on me. I got to be better. And I ain't got no other thing to do than look in the mirror and be better. So that's really where it starts. It starts with us. But, yeah, they did a good job.
1: Why do you wear this one so heavily on your own shoulders?
0: I don't know. I don't know.
25: It's just a Lions team that looks lost right now. And part of me wants to shoot him bail, because on both sides of the football, we mentioned Kirby Joseph and Brian Branch out due to injury on defense. You're down from the beginning of the season, three starting offensive linemen, and you saw those issues with protection and pressure rear their ugly head early. But this is a team right now that just does not seem to have a lot of answers until that cavalry comes back. And even then, it's going to be an uphill battle in a division that right now looks winnable enough, considering very few were playing defense in the NFC North outside of the Minnesota Vikings.
26: Yeah, and thank God they pulled off that week one win against the New Orleans, which made a comeback being down 21. And New Orleans misses a two-pointer, and Houston or Detroit scores 31 in both their games, winning one 31-30 and losing by 10 last night. So, yeah, they definitely have firepower on offense, but they certainly have issues on defense.
25: Yeah, it is a head-scratcher right now. Dan Campbell was brutally honest a few years ago after the Lions' deep playoff run, where he said, this might have been our best chance. I appreciated the honesty then and now, but unfortunately those words are proving far too prophetic for this version of the Lions, especially as they still navigate life post-Ben Johnson. That's the opening drive. It's brought to you by Progressive. 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All right, coming up next, we talked about Josh Allen, who's one of the great ones, but it's time to cue up that TO sound, because we're talking quarterback concerns next here on the Golics on ESPN Radio.
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0: Up headline by Ole Miss and LSU. Gamesmanship abounds. Lane Kiffin's doing his radio show. Won't even talk about Sam Levitt, who mysteriously, the product of a miracle, guys. Lift your hands up and give praise to the Lord. Went from doubtful to questionable.
1: The trainers.
0: From Wednesday to Thursday. Wow. It's nothing short of miracle work. That's what the big bucks buy you at LSU, a training staff capable of making miracles. We're presented by Progressive Insurance. There's a question tearing apart the ESPN radio department right now. One of our producers, Rachel, does a great job, puts up a question of the week on the whiteboard in the ESPN radio office. And I've seen this going around the internet. I'm glad it made its way to the show here and it's divided our staff. Does a straw have one hole or two? Which I feel is a very easy answer, but listening to my dad, listening to some people here on our staff, Bubba Devin, it seems like we got a lot of two-hole people around here in a way that surprised me. It's clearly a one-hole issue on the straw.
2: You can't say clearly. Like you're,
0: it's clearly. There's one long hole.
2: But there's two openings. You have to define it. We have to define what we're talking about here.
0: We have to. What do you mean define what we're talking about? The question is there one hole or two hole here? If you pour something into it, it comes out of the other end here. It's a completely similar hole. It's one. It's if you just took it a hole and extended it, you get a straw. You get two openings that are a part of one hole.
1: I look at it, so two is openings and holes, right? There's two openings in a straw. You would need two separate ways to plug it if you were to submerge it underwater. So you're
0: in
1: using...
0: In theory, no, because if you extend out the circle, which is all you're doing on the straw, you would take whatever plug you were doing and extend that out and then plug the entire length of the straw. It's not like if I had two separate holes that required two separate plugs to go in them and make it different.
1: It requires two separate plugs or you're going to fill up the other opening. What plug is the length of a straw? I mean, you submerge a straw horizontally, you have two openings that are filling, you need two blocking things to block the openings.
0: Now, I see again, I think you're thinking about this way too linearly. I think you've got to imagine the straw as a flat circle to start. At the Golics on social media, is a straw one hole or two? I am fascinated by this because I think it is, to me, very easy because it is one hole, part of the same apparatus that just has two ways to get to it because you've lengthened it out.
1: Of the two of us, you have the more simple mind, so I can see your thought process there.
0: Of the two of us, I have the academic All-American plaque.
1: Oh, God. Go ahead.
0: Right?
1: Go ahead.
0: I don't have many bona fides.
1: Put it up in the camera.
0: I can't because I'm not at home.
1: Oh, that's right.
0: Again.
1: By the way, congratulations to Leonard Moore from Notre Dame, who has made that Good Hands team as well.
0: Love to see that. 888-729-3776. I have a feeling we're going to get a few calls on this, so we will keep an eye on those as we go along here. But while we put that aside for but a moment, the debate about the holes... This is week 2 of the NFL regular season, and we've already got some major questions around the most important position in football here. And we want to do a checkup on some of these guys here because it's important to always have your quarterbacks back, as we once famously learned from this great soundbite from the one and only Terrell Owens.
3: It's not about, you know, Tony. You guys can point the finger at him. You can talk about the vacation. And if you do that, it's really unfair. It's really unfair. It's my team. It's my quarterback. And if you guys do that, man, it's unfair. We lost as a team. We lost as a team, man.
0: One of the greatest sound bites of all time. So... let's play a little That's My Quarterback as we go around the NFL and check in on some guys that might need it. And let's start off with one of the biggest, one of the baddest, one of the brightest. Joe Burrow says he's dealing with back tightness, which he calls just normal game soreness, but plans to play in week 2. Here was Joe in the press conference going a little back and forth with the media who had questions that needed answers.
4: I feel good. It's a normal game day soreness, that's for sure, but I'll be right. I don't know specifically what play. I didn't really start feeling it until after the game. That's typically how it happens.
5: Do you plan to practice the rest of the week, or is it going to be something where you're just going to rest it?
4: We'll see how we feel tomorrow.
6: Shoulder?
4: Back tightness.
7: How does that affect your preparation for
4: a
7: week?
4: It shouldn't really. We get a lot of mental reps, and walk through a lot of plays, so I'll be all right.
6: Is there any part of you that doesn't want to play on Sunday? I'm not sure.
4: No. That's ridiculous.
0: Boy, you could tell how beaten down the Cincinnati media is seeing Joe Burrow hurt so many times that they're already trying to wrap him in bubble wrap. I understand the concern, but this seems like overkill.
1: Yeah, listen, the talk of him being injured. Listen, he's played six full seasons, and he's played double-digit games in five of those. Last year, he played just eight games. The year before, 17, 10, 16, 16, and 10. So, I mean, he has missed some games, for sure, but he's also played, 16, 17, three of the seasons, full seasons. Once the door gets opened, he's going to get continued to ask questions.
0: I mean, Joe Burrow's back might be a little bit sore because he's bending over more than he ever has before. Joe Burrow, week one, aligned under center on 28.6% of offensive snaps, up from 17.8 last season, where he ranked 31st of 33 qualified quarterbacks. So, new muscles that he's using.
1: Isn't it amazing the trends that go on in the NFL? And the trend now is under center quarterbacks, going back to the old days of actually getting your hands under the center's butt and taking snaps.
0: It really is a sport that always is cyclical. The pendulum swings so much as trends come and go. And right now, we will get to some of the trends later on in the show coming and going. But I worry very little here about Joe Burrow. No. What I am interested in this matchup is going to be the matchup for his offensive line that looked really good against Tampa Bay in week one, gave him some great opportunities, but is certainly getting an uptick in competition against the Texans this week. We keep it moving here. The Falcons, always in the center of this quarterback conversation. Unclear who's going to be out there for Kevin Stefanski in week two. He stepped to the podium and talked about figuring out QB1 for week two.
7: You have a QB yet for this week?
8: We will have a quarterback, yes, for this week. Not yet, but we'll work through that this week.
7: What do you need to see between now, tomorrow, choose who you want there?
8: I'd say we're working through it. I'm not ruling anyone out. Tua's not going to practice today, but he's getting better. Cooper and Mike will practice today, so we'll work through it.
0: Not great. So, Michael Penix Jr. still coming back from the ACL. Tua with the oblique injury, and now Cooper Rush, who was dealing with, I believe, a back, as he said there. So, not sure. Jack Strand sighting could be going on in Atlanta, which I know our buddy Nate Tice is excited about. Is probably the only person who's extensively scouted him. But the nightmare continues for Kevin Stefanski. He must be cursed. He definitely needs to do something and exercise these demons.
1: Yeah, Jack Strand has not been ruled out for Sunday. For those that don't know, Jack Strand is from Division II Minnesota State Moorhead. and he has not been ruled out. Listen, overall, is it worse than the decades of quarterback situations in Cleveland? No. But still, to not know who your quarterback is going to be of the three is you prepare all year long for the start of a season and just the rug getting pulled out from underneath you for a team that we thought may struggle anyway because of a couple of defensive issues. Now it's pull a hat out of the name out of a hat to see who's going to quarterback.
0: It is really just hellish, and the nightmare from the preseason carries over to the regular season for them. Now, I'm almost rooting to see Jack Strand. I just want to see something. And maybe they can get some very unexpected relief from a player who was brought in here alongside a former first-round pick and a reclaimed former first-round pick to try and make anything happen for the Atlanta Falcons, who lost to the Steelers' old bleeps in week one. The Golics here on ESPN Radio, Mike Golic Jr. and Mike Golic Sr. We are presented by Progressive Insurance. 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

0: times coming their way with LSU and Lane Kiffin making their way back in town. For more on that and the rest of a big college football weekend coming up here, Bill Connelly, ESPN college football writer. You can check out his article on .com right now, the week three preview, including, Bill, our look at LSU and Ole Miss. Thanks for joining us today, brother. How you doing?
1: Pretty good. How about you?
0: Good. Doing well. Apparently not as well as Sam Leavitt, who's miraculously already gone from doubtful to questionable on the injury report here. We've spent so much time on the gamesmanship of this Bill. From the game standpoint itself, from what we're actually getting ready to see on the field, you know, outside of the supposed health of Sam Leavitt, what is the biggest factor that people need to be keeping an eye on?
1: Well, I mean, it's elite versus elite when Ole Miss has the ball. I think that's by far the most exciting matchup of the college football weekend to me, which is good because all the buildup is starting to kind of be a little on the fatiguing side, I think. But the reward here should be pretty good, too. And Trinidad Chambliss, Kewan Lacy, super efficient offense against a defense that does not allow you to be efficient. You either beat them for a big play or you don't beat them at all. And it's going to be really interesting to see how that takes shape.
2: What do you see as one of the key matchups on either side of the ball in this game?
1: I'm really curious about Ole Miss's ability to run the ball. That is going to be something. I mean, LSU Blake Baker has all of the attacking pieces he could possibly want. And I mean, Lacy's been fine so far this season. He doesn't have crazy stats by any means, but he is still getting yards between the tackles, and that's going to be super, super important to keep the pass rush off of Chambliss. Maybe he can escape any pass rush, but this one's really good, and I think keeping him out of second and eight, third and seven kind of situations will be super important.
0: Was that game against Louisiana Tech last week and the offensive performance we saw from LSU anything other than a look ahead in your mind?
1: I mean, it probably was mostly that, but it was definitely a poor performance, especially for the offensive line. And, Ole Miss's secondary got hit pretty hard by Louisville. Maybe a lot of other secondaries will, too, as the year goes on. But that was kind of a bad first impression there. But the defensive front looks really solid. And so if that was kind of a hint at a real problem for LSU up front, then Ole Miss could exploit that and make things pretty difficult for, assuming it's Leavitt, difficult for Leavitt.
2: What precautions do you think that they're going to have at Ole Miss for this game?
1: Precautions on the field or off the field?
2: Off the field. Off the field.
1: Yeah, I mean, it's going to be... I'm really fascinated by just, like, watching the hour before this game and exactly... who tries to do anything different whatsoever. But it is funny. I mean, if you have any crimes you've been planning in the state of Mississippi, it sounds like pretty much everybody is going to be in Oxford. It's going to be a pretty good chance to get away with something. It is going to be such a unique environment. And, I did a piece that comes out later today just about, like, revenge games of years past in terms of when a coach has to come back to the place he ditched and whatnot. And it can absolutely go either way. The home team gets too jazzed up and gets knocked out in the first quarter. They find extra and they win as underdogs in the fourth quarter. It could go either way, but it is just this humongous extra variable that's probably going to decide the game and two coaches trying to figure out how to manage it.
0: Bill Connelly with us here on the Golics, ESPN college football writer. You mentioned Louisville. Let's talk about that matchup. Yeah. Ranked in the ACC against SMU. In your mind, are one of these teams at minimum representing the ACC in the championship game in Charlotte?
1: Yeah, I think I'm obviously just assuming Miami goes through scot-free here. I do think the winner of this game is your favorite for that other spot. Both teams have top five quarterbacks at the moment in terms of total QBR. Both have had pretty good defenses last year. I need to see Louisville do a little more, than we saw against Ole Miss. But, two really, really sound athletic teams. I think I trust SMU a little bit more. They just have more experience, especially at quarterback. But it is a really nice number two matchup for the week, so to speak.
2: Looking at the Big Ten, we know what Michigan did against Western Michigan in week one, pulling off the miracle, getting the extra second on the clock, but getting the win. Then the defense looking really good against Oklahoma. Now they play UTEP this week. Should be a win for them. Then they start conference play. Do you think they'll be a player near the top of the Big Ten as the season rolls on?
1: I'm struggling. I do need to see, like, obviously the offense did more against Oklahoma. It still didn't do a lot, though. And, with the schedule, they missed some of the top teams, I guess, but they still have Penn State and Indiana back-to-back here in a few weeks. They still play at Oregon and at Ohio State. I guess that really isn't missing anybody.

0: I don't see them surviving those teams unless we start to see a lot more upside on offense. And, you know, maybe that's what we'll see. Maybe they have to get their footing and now they'll improve week to week. But that feels like a pretty tall hill to climb right there.
1: Last year, Florida State and Alabama was a signature win for Mike Norvell, a big moment. We thought for what that program was going to be able to do post-playoff snub and turned into anything. But now we got moving trucks reportedly showing up. For both of these coaches, because Kalen DeBoer and Alabama certainly have had their share of strife, does this feel like a loser-leave-town match this weekend? Like, is the loser of this coaching battle going to be able to survive this long-term this season?
0: I mean, I guess there's a scenario where Florida State looks good and still loses, but it's seen as encouraging. I guess that's on the table. It's hard to see that on the table with, you know, Alabama, the way they've kind of shot out of the gate here. Keelan Russell growing up like quarter to quarter last week against Kentucky, I thought was a really good sign for them. So it's hard for me to see this as anything but a really, really comfortable Alabama win, and therefore we kind of know where this leads for Mike Norvell. But I guess technically there's a scenario where they improve, they lose, but then they start winning pretty soon after, even though they have a pretty tough schedule too.
2: Outside the top 10, you have BYU, USC, Texas Tech, Penn State, Tennessee, SMU, and down the line. Who do you think are a couple of teams that maybe are outside the top 10 that maybe aren't getting enough love?
0: Well, I think Texas Tech deserves to not be getting a ton of love right now. They haven't played nearly as well to start this season as they did last year, but I think there's still pretty massive upside there. You know, their defense is still really aggressive, and their transfers are still working things out. They got hit by apparently just about the best passing game in the country last week from Oregon State. But I think there's still massive potential there, and they have a chance to come out and finally shift into gear this evening and start, you know, winning. Their schedule in the Big 12 is pretty easy, and they're going to have an opportunity to put together a big win total. I am really curious about Tennessee, though, because, you know, Faison Brandon was up and down last week against Georgia Tech, had a great first quarter, terrible second quarter. But, you know, all they need from him is competence, and they've got a really experienced offense around him and a really aggressive defense. And I think their upside's pretty massive, too, moving forward.
1: Going to be very interested to see what it looks like for them. Bill, I can't let you out of here without one Notre Dame question. SP Plus, your college football efficiency metric, predictive to an extent here, has Notre Dame's offense right now number one in SP Plus. Are you buying the Irish offense? There's a lot of concerns about the rushing attack through two games this season, or selling this as something to keep an eye on?
0: Yeah, I think, I mean, they're number one right now in part because they were top five the last 2 years, and they still need to show it. But at the same time, they, in both of their first two games, they ended up with more points than they were projected to score from SP Plus. So, I mean, I think it's still a good sign moving forward. Obviously, the run game has done very, very little, and that will need to improve. But when you have CJ Carr and a couple of really nice efficiency weapons at the very least, you're going to stay on schedule. You're going to stay out of awkward situations. And, you know, with the schedule kind of being backloaded the way it is to a degree, I think I have no concerns about Notre Dame yet. I need to see the run game improve, but right now I think everything's fine.
1: All right, I just wanted to reiterate that for Notre Dame fans that were losing their mind, that they are number one in offensive SP Plus at the moment here. Check out Bill Connolly's great work on ESPN.com. As he mentioned, article coming out on revenge games later today, which should be a fun read as always. Bill, appreciate it. Enjoy week three. We'll talk to you soon, brother.
0: Absolutely. Take care.
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1: 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All right, we see you on the phones, 888-729-3776, 888-SAY-ESPN. We'll get to, God willing, this straw hole conversation. And apparently Ichiro going absolutely dumb on the mound at 51 years old. What the hell's going on? It's the Golics here on ESPN Radio.
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0: 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Mike Golic Jr. and Senior. Plenty more NFL Week 2 trends coming up in hour number 2. Mita Kimes, ESPN NFL analyst, going to stop by as well. But we got to figure out what this headline is. Ichiro, at 52 years old, throws a 127-pitch shutout against an all-star girls team for high schoolers in Japan. Knocked me on my you-know-what yesterday. I couldn't believe this.
10: Yeah. Hideki Matsui played on Ichiro's team. Both are 52. Matsui played third base and batted cleanup. Now, he's doing this. He would do this. He's doing it to help grow women's sports.
0: Yes, so
10: in Tokyo. So I mean,
0: so basically, some background on this. Yes, the National High School Boys All-Star Game has been held in Japan for like 100 years, and they recently started hosting the girls game as well, but it was much sparser crowds. And so Ichiro thought, oh, what a great way for me to stay involved in the sport that I love while bringing eyeballs and attention to women's baseball over there. It's not softball. It is women's baseball over in Japan, a country who loves and lionizes this sport. And so he thought, oh, I can use my star power over here, which is massive, to bring eyeballs to this game. And then absolutely mow down after line, side after side of these high school girls.
10: What is he doing? You know, trying to obviously get exposure for the women. But 127 pitches, struck out 17, walked nobody, gave up 5 singles. The final score was 7-0. I mean, so he's trying to showcase the women, yet he's mowing down the women. I mean, it's wild. But 25,000 people showed up to it.
0: Which is great. And, I mean, you look, I love one thing. Again, this is tremendously well-intended. In a moment of sincerity, like how great it is that someone with his influence in that country would choose to use his time to go out here and try and grow the game for you know, young women over in his country. It's awesome. But he's also kicking their butts. This, going back apparently to 2024, wanted to one-up his other outing, 116-pitch shutout with 9 strikeouts, flirted with the no-no there and wanted to go the distance on this one. So I applaud his competitive nature, because I can tell you one thing. Dad, I remember you at 52 years old, and you were not looking to go out there and mix it up with anybody, let alone in this capacity. His shoulder has to feel like it's going to fall off at this point.
10: I retired at 32 years old, and I had said this. When I retired, every competitive juice in my body was now gone. I had done it since I was 8 years old to 32. And I said, you know what? I'm done. But there are those that still go, and more power to them. Again, he did this last year, had 14 strikeouts, and he threw a shutout this year, a shutout. But last year had 14 strikeouts. His fastball reached 85 miles an hour.
0: It's insane.
10: And dude, was he fun to watch when he played? First Japanese position player to go into the Baseball Hall of Fame. He played in a Mariners alumni home run derby and hit eight home runs, I think. I mean, and he just had a laser arm, too. I mean, he was an unbelievable player to watch and still doing it at 52. It's amazing.
0: It is a reminder that players that wind up in the Hall of Fame are just built differently than the rest of us. And this, the latest indication of that. Ichiro got answers for you on the mound still at his big age. We'll see if he'd have an answer to this question. Again, the question tearing apart ESPN Radio today, courtesy of one of our great producers, Rachel. Does a straw have one hole or two holes? We have got very passionate callers on the line here. Let's go to Rex in Texas. Rex, you're on the Golic. Does a straw have one hole or two?
15: So listen, in the great state of Texas, we know a little something about drilling holes in the ground. We get a lot of oil and gas out of the ground. It doesn't matter how deep the hole is. It's one hole. You might put 100 lengths of pipe that have an opening on either end, but it's one hole.
10: Oh, no, I agree.
0: He's exactly right.
10: Well, he's drilling. Yes. Is he talking about the hole or the pipes?
0: It doesn't matter. It's the same thing.
16: One hole in the ground is different than a straw.
10: Yeah, if you dig a hole in the ground.
17: There's no other side. Eventually, there's one other side. There's only one opening.
0: You hit that black gold and you start hooting and hollering.
10: No, if you dig a hole in the ground, you have a bottom to the hole. I mean, go out in your backyard and dig a hole and pour water in it and see if it doesn't fill up, because there's not two holes.
0: Thank you. So I just want to be clear. We come on this show, and Dad so many people look to you when we talk NFL like we're going to do in the next hour because of your expertise. You spent 9 years in the NFL. You were a captain at Notre Dame.
10: Don't patronize
0: me. You've got firsthand experience. And we brought on a whole expert, a man whose business is literally digging holes to unearth oil in the great state of Texas. And you're fixing your lips to tell him what isn't one hole.
10: Let me ask you this. If you want to give it to, if you drill a hole that produces oil, I still won't give it to you. But if you want to say that, what about when you dig a hole and you don't get oil? No oil's coming up. Is that one hole or two? You got the bottom of a hole.
0: It's still one hole. They are both one hole.
10: Right. It's one hole. It's one hole, not two. It's one hole.
0: It's one hole. If you dig a hole all the way down and you hit oil and there's another opening at the bottom, you still have one hole in that instance. And if you were to dump plaster down that one hole and it were to harden, you know what you'd have? A big-ass straw. Because you had one hole that got lengthened down to the bottom here. That is the kind of expertise that we needed to help out the idiots on this show that think that this is a two-hole problem here. We'll get back to your calls and NFL trends in hour number two here on the Golics.
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0: Number two here on ESPN Radio. It is the Golics, Mike Golic Jr. and Mike Golic Sr. We're presented by Progressive Insurance. Mina Kimes going to join us in a half hour. Take a look ahead at the rest of week two in the NFL that got started last night by the Buffalo Bills. New Highmark Stadium opens up, and Josh Allen and the Buffalo Bills open up a can on the Lions. 41-31 win. This stat blew my mind as we talk about Josh Allen, his continued prowess both as a passer and a rusher. Josh Allen is 17 rushing touchdowns away from passing Barry Sanders for 10th all time. Oh. Like, he's going to shatter that by the time it's all said and done, yeah, at the rate that he is going in his career. Now, we understand as players age, and we've even seen it with some of Josh Allen's peers like Lamar Jackson, who has no doubt slowed down in terms of the athletic output overall. And Josh's size, though, makes it so viable, the ability in short yardage in the red zone. It just feels like an inevitability. I know we live in a time now, especially in the AFC, where, man, if you don't have a future Hall of Famer at quarterback, you probably need not apply now that it seems like the Bengals could be back up and running. The Chiefs look like they were great coming off week one in their win against the Broncos.
10: Baltimore.
0: And then you've got Josh Allen, Lamar Jackson. But Josh Allen, because of the size, because of how potent his rushing ability continues to be, does seem like he right now could be a guy in line for adding another MVP to the hardware case.
10: Yeah, we talked about Derrick Henry at over 30 years old chasing the Emmitt Smith rushing touchdown record. But you have a quarterback that is climbing up the stat line as well. It really is amazing. He's 30 years old. We'll see how long he can keep doing it. But that's when I said this. That's when Buffalo was at their best. This isn't rocket science. When you have a quarterback that can run, it's a threat. Don't take away that threat. I mean, I know there's the threat of injury when they run, but if you want to get where you want to go, and that's Super Bowl for Buffalo, Josh Allen, while there is absolutely talent around him that we see, he needs to put on that cape.
0: He does, and they do it in such a great way. Last night, a perfect example. We think of quarterback run as these design plays, but all the bootleg stuff, the two-way goes for Josh Allen on the edge of a defense that we know was banged up for the Detroit Lions. That being said, we're not reinventing the wheel here. I've now given out the MVP to two different AFC quarterbacks through the first 2 weeks of the season. We know Josh Allen's great. What about this Buffalo Bills team that's tasked with trying to get this Super Bowl monkey off their back that made Joe Brady the difference this offseason? What else about this Buffalo team team that maybe was less obvious has stuck out to you now through two games of them this season?
10: Well, they did a good job against the run in this one. Now Detroit was down pretty big, so they only ran the ball 20 times. It held Jahmyr Gibbs to a little over 3 yards a carry. Jahmyr looked like he was running well early. He did have six catches for 61 yards, so he had 113, I think, scrimmage yards. But they did better against the run, and that was with Ed Oliver out. That was wild. I mean, seeing Ed Oliver come out of his stance in pregame, didn't even have his pads on yet, just in a sweatshirt and sweatpants, come out of his stance, and you could tell there was a hitch in his giddy-up, and he didn't play in the game. So he was out, but I thought they did well against the run. Now, Jared Goff ends up throwing for 327. The offense started to get untracked a little bit when Amon-Ra St. Brown started getting the catches. He ended up with 9 for 142 yards, and he started kind of late later in this game. So that's still an issue to look at on the defensive side, but it was stopping the run last year. They did it last night, so we'll see.
0: Greg Rousseau, to me, and this defensive front have probably been the story. To your point, down at Oliver, and to have the performance like him, six pressures, albeit, you know, especially against a backup on the right side for a Lions offensive line was banged up. But it's been a couple of weeks of good production from him, and we shouted him out yesterday on the show. Deion Walker, massive mountain of a human being on the inside, only gets credit for one tackle, but you saw him get his hands on the football. You saw him flashing in the backfield and bothering Jared Goff, who we know is more statuesque in the pocket. And so to see these guys starting to come alive on this front for Jim Leonard's defense, to me, really bodes well for this group, especially because of what we talked about. The quarterbacks and the offenses you're eventually going to have to face in the AFC this year that are going to require you to be able to get after the quarterback. And at least at this point, Bradley Chubb in the mix on that as well. You've got some guys that appear game for that opportunity. So fun one to kickstart the new stadium in Buffalo last night for that team as they get going. Part of what we expected this year out of some great teams in the AFC. Then you got the other end of things. Talk about some of the younger guys here, because we know what those quarterbacks are at this point. We're still trying to figure out what some of the more recent draft picks can be. And the situation for Cam Ward in Tennessee, already fascinating to me. Obviously, they were awful in week one. Losing the revenge game to Rob Saleh's old team in the New York Jets in the fashion that they did wasn't going to inspire a lot of confidence in anybody. But for Cam Ward, who continues to face some really tough questions from the Tennessee media locally, this was a bizarre moment in his press conference this week. Take a listen.
9: I think, you know, I'm a very good quarterback. You know, I think I do a lot of things, you know, different that a lot of quarterbacks can't do. And it's also stuff that, you know, I have to get better at as you know, some things that I lack. That's a process that you take on each and every day. I have great coaches around me to continue to push me to that level that I want to play at. And when you know, the tide turns, you know, I'm pretty sure, you know, it's going to be a different story.
11: Doesn't a very good NFL quarterback have better results than you have?
9: I think it comes with the game. It comes with the defense you're playing. It comes with, you know, what the DC's philosophy is. And, you know, every game is not going to be a shootout. Every game is going to be it could be a bad passer rating. It could be a bad, you know, completion ratio. But it's all about the win and loss. And, you know, we haven't done that. And that's something that we only focus on is winning and losing. I mean, winning.
0: I am amazed at the kind of pushback he got, because we've heard a few instances with this Cam Ward at the podium there, and I'm not sure if it's the same media outlet or not that appears to really not like this dude, because there was nothing wrong with his answer.
10: No.
0: Absolutely zero that I took issue with in terms of how he framed both the confidence he has in himself and the understanding of where he fits in the law. I mean, it was as prototypical a quarterback answer as you could find here. So, listen, it's not looking great right now for Tennessee, and the fit between him and Brian Daboll hasn't been as seamless as some people maybe hope to start, but I feel like we're a long way from being able to render that kind of judgment.
10: Boy, you're not kidding. And I thought he handled that extremely well by giving, you know, basically, you know, answers that general answers. You know, he didn't really take the bait at all. When aren't very good quarterbacks supposed to have better stats? I mean, certainly a reporter was looking for a moment there. I mean, last year, listen, he was a rookie, completed under 60% of his passes, 15 touchdowns, 7 interceptions, was sacked 55 times. Now, that's a combination of him as a rookie holding onto the ball too long and the offensive line in front of him. So you always look for a pretty big step with a quarterback from year one to year two. And you're right about Brian Daboll. I think he's a good offensive coordinator who eventually will get things going, but they have to still build around Cam Ward. You can't just pick a guy that early in the draft on a bad team and expect miracles. It's just not going to happen.
0: No, it certainly won't. So fascinated to continue to watch this one. And you know, Cam Ward last year, I called the rose that bloomed through concrete. It felt very Drake May rookie year-esque in terms of there just being so little help around him.
10: Yeah.
0: That anything that seemed to happen worked. And in that context, it kind of allowed Cam Ward to go out there and play however he wanted. Brian Daboll, it's a little bit more structured, the things that they want him to do. And so trying to get those things to merge and trying to see where the give and take is, that's going to be a season-long project. The success and failure for the Titans this year won't be defined by the kind of wins that reporter was talking about, because wins aren't a quarterback stat, even though we tie them to them. So there's going to be more time for Cam Ward to develop. It does give you an appreciation for some of the things that we see elsewhere. And man, you need only look as far as what we saw from Caleb Williams to start this season, and really where his career is going. Started off on a lame duck coaching staff, multiple coordinators in his first year, people doubting a guy who right now looks like he could be the quarterback at the helm of one of the best offenses in the sport. And I guess as we look at the trends coming off week one, the things that you're going to buy or sell that you believe can continue in that regard, Caleb Williams finds himself squarely in those crosshairs, almost 60 points to open up the season for this Bears offense, helmed by Caleb Williams, Ben Johnson in that combination bearing that kind of fruit. Different matchup this weekend against the Vikings in the division. Brian Flores defense blitz happy as hell in week one and perennially. Are you buying or selling the Bears that kind of offensive output as a trend going from week one to week two and becoming a pattern?
10: Well, let me tell you, what Caleb Williams is doing has been nothing short of incredible. Even before Ben Johnson got there, Caleb's rookie year. One thing Caleb doesn't do that really, really impressive, we talk about he's almost better off schedule than on schedule. I get that. But the dude does not turn the ball over. Rookie year, just 6 interceptions. Last year, just 7 interceptions and 27 touchdowns. Obviously, one game this year, no interceptions. He doesn't turn the ball over, and that's usually one of the biggest areas of concern for a young quarterback on potentially a bad team when you get drafted that high. So now you have him in the combination of Ben Johnson. The Ben Johnson-Brian Flores matchup is going to be incredible. Now, you look at Caleb Williams against Minnesota in 2 years. Last year he went 1-1. His rookie year he went 0-2. So he's 1-3 against Brian Flores in that Minnesota defense. I love a Brian Flores defense, but the chess match of play caller on offense and defense of this one is going to be incredible. And Caleb Williams is just continues to impress more and more, and how they have built around him. You know me, I'm a former defensive guy, and I think defenses win championships, but Caleb Williams not turning the ball over, to me, is one of the biggest keys of his young career.
0: Yeah, boy, oh boy, the Bears are going to put that limit to the test, because defensively on the other side, we all talked about it during the offseason. Doesn't look like it's going to be great here now that the regular season and real ball has got here, but Caleb Williams, the Bears quarterback, did talk about the potential for this offense at the podium this week.
12: I think is scoring every drive is our mindset. I think that's the potential of us, and that's internal. That's an internal expectation. That's an internal feeling, just of what we have up front, out wide, and in the backfield. It's an expectation from ourselves to be able to go out there and score every time, and figure out ways to help the defense. I mean, that's our part to help this team, help special teams, and all of that is scoring points as many as we can, and so on as many drives that we have. And so you know, that's our challenge. I think that's what I mean by that. And you know, to be able to do that, it we can't have penalties. We can't have all these, you know, the mishaps and things like that.
10: You know, again, he is 1-3. Again, that's not a quarterback stat, just like quarterbacks in Super Bowls. I hate that. He's 1-3, but again, in his 4 games against Minnesota, he has not turned the ball over. 4 touchdowns, no interceptions, averaging 235 or 33 yards a game in those games. So he's helping his defense by not turning the ball over as much. He's completing 60%. You would like that to go up. But what he does off schedule, and that's going to be again, the job of Brian Flores, just like I talked about with Detroit last night, in not letting Josh Allen out of the pocket, but he gets out of the pocket, is not letting Caleb Williams' escapability is just magical at times. And that always, you have to go in with a quarterback like that and say you have to keep him contained. What this guy does rolling left is some of the best stuff I have ever seen, a right-handed quarterback rolling left in the plays he makes. Don't let him out of the pocket.
0: The Golics here on ESPN Radio. So Caleb Williams, part of what we saw in week one, an offensive explosion around the league. But there's a few other things here that we were looking at going into the season that we're trying to decide. Are they blips on the radar, or are they trends destined to become more patterns? So as we look ahead to week two in the NFL, this being one of them, the Bears offense, their quest to be the highest scoring offense in NFL history, so said by their head coach Ben Johnson. You also had the Chiefs' recommitment to the run game. Kenneth Walker, 173 yards in his debut on a big time win on Monday Night Football, hosting the Indianapolis Colts this week. And then you had the Cincinnati Bengals, who managed to turn around their defense, force a bunch of turnovers. They now, I think, get an upgrade in the opposing offense and team overall that they're going to face in the Houston Texans. Which of these week one performances are you most comfortable betting on being the trend carrying into week two? The Chicago Bears continuing to put up massive amounts of points, the Bengals defense ready to shoulder the load, or the Kansas City Chiefs staying committed to the run game with Kenneth Walker?
10: Wow, those I think all those are going to happen, but if you ask me to pick one, we have seen the Bears able to score. We have certainly not seen a great rushing attack by Kansas City, but something that has been so glaring is the Cincinnati defense. And I look to that. Again, four sacks, four turnovers. If that can stay consistent with their coordinator, Al Golden, that is going to be huge for Cincinnati. They would, to me, would be right up there as a favorite with Baltimore for that division if that defense can stay consistent. That's what I'm looking for. The two most things that are in biggest improvements are the Kansas City running game and the Cincinnati defense. So I'll because I guess maybe I lean toward the defensive side of the ball, I'll pick the Cincinnati defense.
0: I think I'm actually going to go with the Chiefs run game. Part of that is looking at what happened to the Colts in week one in that matchup, right? A matchup that you're going to see as a part of Sunday Night Football. Colts got run all over by the Baltimore Ravens. Now, really, in the first half, the Ravens could do whatever they want with Zay Flowers at the helm of that offense, but Derrick Henry had such a big outing against them. And for Kansas City, you still displayed the ability to push the ball downfield some when the position called on it. So I'm going to bet on Kenneth Walker, man. What I saw with that and just the commitment, the extra big bodies they put on the field, the multiple tight ends, it feels like that's going to be here to stay for Kansas City, and I think they're going to have the opportunity against this Colts defense to make that happen this weekend coming up as well. Hey, tune in for plenty of football action Sunday here as the New York Jets host the Green Bay Packers. That coverage begins at noon Eastern on ESPN Radio and the ESPN app. Football Sunday on ESPN Radio is powered by Gusto. All right, we'll keep the great football talk going with Mina Kimes, who joins us next to look ahead at week two in the Golics on ESPN Radio.
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1: Welcome back to The Golics. Mike Golic Jr., Mike Golic Sr., at The Golics on all social media. Getting plenty of great answers from people on the straw and hole question here. I am not going to stoop so low as to drag our next guest into the muck with us on this. Mina Kimes, ESPN NFL analyst, the host of the Mina Kimes Show featuring Lenny, gives you the kind of highbrow analysis that you need to be.
2: Well, I'll drag her.
1: You're
2: going
1: to do this? You're going to do this to Mina? Our dear friend, great NFL analyst. Mina, good morning. Good to talk to you. How are you, buddy?
3: Hi. Now you've piqued my curiosity.
2: Okay. Here we go. Mina, does a straw have one hole or two holes?
3: Two holes.
2: There you go. There you go. There you go, Mike. There you go.
1: Guys, it's early in the morning on the West Coast.
2: No, you guys are
1: just blindsiding her with
2: that. Oh, now you're going to rip her. No.
1: That's just
2: thank you, Mina.
3: The idea that it's just one hole because it's one.
1: Yeah, it's one hole with two openings. It's a long hole, you know?
3: Oh, wait, that might be right. I need another coffee. Oh, can you just ask me about football, please?
1: Yes, exactly. See, this is what I'm talking about. You guys, you gotcha journalists out here trying to catch Mina Kimes, who's on this show, to offer us great NFL analysis with these kind of questions. Mina, I apologize for my friends here. They don't know how to act around company. Let's talk and forget straws and talk about what we saw at Highmark last night. The Bills keep it going through 2 weeks. We know the great stuff about Josh Allen. Mina, what about this Bills team now under Joe Brady's leadership has surprised you, if anything, through 2 weeks?
3: You know, I think the aggression on offense, and then obviously comes with a grain of salt about last night's game because the Lions defense, you know, we just saw give up 300-plus yards to Tyler Shuck in the second half against the Saints, and is just incredibly injured on the back end. And so I almost hesitate to take too much away from that. But thinking back to week one and their approach against Houston, I think that was a little bit more telling and a little bit more informative as to who this team wants to be, which is a squad that pushes the ball downfield. And I think people think, well, of course, it's Josh Allen. But that's not who this Bills offense has been over the last 2 years. They've been very ball control, run the football, grind out yards. And then this is a different unit or a different attack based on what we've seen through two games.
2: If you can answer the question, Mike and I were talking about last segment of which side of the ball do you feel will be most consistent through the year? Cincinnati's defense or the Kansas City Chiefs running game?
3: It's a good one. I think the Chiefs run game. I don't think it's always going to look like it did week one. It felt a little bit like they just kind of had a beat on Denver, and maybe Denver was a little taken by surprise by the approach. But I think the combination of Walker with the fact that they have an elite interior offensive line suggests to me that what they did is replicable. And I think that's why they went out and got Walker, right? Because their feeling was, and this is kind of similar in some ways to Philadelphia circa 2024, the strength of our team is our guard center guard. Why not lean into that and run the ball under center and become a downhill running team? And I do think it's sustainable because of that interior of the line. Now, it's not always going to look like that, but I think over the course of the season, it should be a very good run game.
1: And to do what they did against a Broncos defense that so many people, you know, respect coming off last season and coming into this season, as we look ahead for that Broncos team, though, this weekend, Mina, what was the biggest issue you saw with them, and can it get any better or improve against a Jacksonville team that started off hot in week one?
3: Just the missed tackles. I mean, you know, just most in the NFL, pretty obvious to anyone who watched the game. I think concerning because it was all three levels, but the, you know, Bills, or the Chiefs rather, pardon me, getting in those condensed formations, clearly wanted to make the DBs tackle, and they got their butts kicked on the ground. It was pretty ugly. I don't think that's going to happen again. I think offensively, there's some concern there, although those also I think will be fixed. I think also the Broncos offense week one was as much a reflection of them as it is on maybe the Chiefs defense, or definitely the Chiefs defense, which is to say, I think that unit may be more surprising than the Chiefs offense, right? Like, I think they're going to be a really, really strong defense. It looks like they hit it out of the park with their draft picks, looked well coached, different guys getting pressure, lockdown and coverage. So I do think Denver, again, it felt like the defense wasn't quite prepared for the offense, and I think the offense faced harder competition maybe than people anticipated.
2: I would have hated to be in the defensive meeting rooms the next day for the Broncos with all the missed tackles and the way you get run on. So the worst way to get beat as a defensive player is to get run on. Horrible memories of that at times. Mina, I know the Browns are playing Tampa Bay this week, but let's look to their season or their home opener next week against Carolina. Who's going to be the starting quarterback by then?
3: Your guess is as good as mine. it seems like it's the end of the Deshaun Watson. And it's kind of what, when they made the news, they announced the news that they were going to go with Watson to, you know, like kind of the horror of a lot of people, a lot of Browns fans included. What you heard a lot from people who are around the organization was, well, this is just so they can say they did it for two games and then knock it out before the opener. And increasingly, I think that might be true. Now, whether that's a respectable approach to quarterback decision-making and team-building and all that is another story. But I do think I would be very surprised if they don't go away from him soon. And some of that has to do with the opponent this weekend. Not only are you facing, you know, quote-unquote revenge Baker, but defensively, I think the Bucs defense is really promising. I saw it against Cincinnati. You saw a lot of young players play really well. I thought Clutch Kancey was really strong in that game. I think Bane looked better. He got kind of swallowed up by Amarius Mims. The rookie linebacker, Josiah Trotter, was good. The secondary looked good. So, yeah, I think Cleveland, I think for Tampa, again, this is the whole kind of theme of this, right? Is week one a liar? Well, you face Cincinnati's offense. Now against Cleveland, I think we'll see how good this unit actually is.
1: Talking to Mina Kimes, ESPN NFL analyst, one of the great co-hosts of NFL Live here on the Golix as we try and find some truths in week two. We were just talking a lot about the Bears-Vikings matchup, what looks like on paper, the division, that offense versus that defense. Is that the matchup of the weekend you're most excited about, or is there another one we're missing?
3: I'm pretty excited about Broncos-Jags. I'm very high on the Jags. I think Denver coming off of such an embarrassment, I'm interested in seeing from a coaching perspective. I'm interested in the 20,000 times we'll see close-ups of Davis Webb on the sideline, followed by close-ups of Sean Payton. The Vikings are great because, you know, I think, especially after watching the Lions, right, last night and seeing how bad that defense is and how difficult it would be to fix it after watching Green Bay have a total inability to protect Jordan Love, suddenly your eyes turn to these two teams. And the Bears, electric offense, bad defense, week one, kind of the same with the NFC North. The Vikings clearly, I think, have the potential to be the most balanced team on both sides of the ball. Of course, the question is offense and Kyler Murray. I don't think he's going to play. We'll see. But this Vikings defense is like light years above the rest of the division, right? So it really affirmed, I think week one affirmed, and last night, if this offense can just be average, they actually have a shot at winning it.
2: As we always overreact to week one, are you worried about the Green Bay Packers?
3: Yes. guys, Jordan Love was hit 16 times. I said this on my podcast. It's miraculous he didn't get hurt in that game. He faced the most quick pressure of any quarterback. He took the most hits of any quarterback. He faced the most unblocked pressures of any quarterback. And some of that obviously has to do with Flores and his chicanery. But the offensive line was a disaster. It was kind of scary because in the first half, Love was killing the blitz and you had the big plays to Watson and you're thinking, all right, Jordan Love's playing out of his mind, even with this pass protection. But it only can, you know, you can only do that for so long at quarterback. And it's just obviously this week a little bit easier at the Jets. I do think that Jets pass rush was decent though week one. And yeah, it is a red alert situation in Green Bay when it comes to the offensive line.
1: Yeah, if you tune into the Mina Kimes show featuring Lenny, you heard some moron guest come on and express some real curiosity in the Packers' offensive line potential that did not bear fruit in week one. So your boy will put his hand up on that one and say, got that one a bit wrong, Dad.
2: Yeah, I would say that you did. Mina, you know you are going to go out the rest of the day and ask everybody if a straw has one hole or two holes, aren't you? It is now stuck in your head, isn't it?
3: I'm going to think about it and get back to you, but I do think Mike might be right. Wow. does the show have one mic or two mics?
1: Ooh, wow.

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1: Four big storylines.
2: One, two, three, and tough football.
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1: This is Fourth and Golic with the Golics.
0: All right, it is Fourth and Golic. Four big stories heading into the weekend. A lot of football. I don't know if we'll get to any high school today as the open promise, but we'll still start off hot at number one with exactly where you think we'd go. Number one. Do we have a sound? No?
6: Number one.
0: One week in and we've ditched the numbers. I was confused by downs. Now we're confused by numbers.
6: Come on, Bubba.
0: Devin, hey, listen, now, Devin, you're going to have to vocal stim all those. So welcome to the party here. Dad, number one, LSU and Ole Miss. It's the game of the weekend, college or pro, in my mind. It's got all this buildup. We talked with Bill Connolly a bit about it before. Outside of seeing if the whole crowd pelts Lane Kiffin with garbage, if he can even make it safely into the stadium, what's one thing you're most intrigued by in this matchup?
7: Trinidad Chambliss. I mean, the game is going to rest on his shoulders. Now, he has weapons in Kewon Lacy and Deuce Alexander at receiver as well. But I still think if there was a game that rested on one player more than this one, I'd like to know it. He is obviously a Heisman candidate. He's an incredible talent, and I think the game is squarely going to be on his shoulders.
0: Yeah, I would tend to agree. That matchup between him and Blake Baker's defense where, you know, oh, by the way, as we were talking about Sam Levitt's will he, won't he, the doubtful, the questionable, and the injury report, T.J. Dottery, their linebacker, and I believe leading tackler at this point, who, when paired with Whit Weeks, forms one of my favorite linebacker duos in college football, going to be a big difference in how you go about defending those two players. That strength on strength. And then on the other side, what we saw from LSU's offense for the majority of last week against Louisiana Tech that moved things around up front on them, that changed the picture, made life difficult for their offensive line, and was at times able to corral Sam Levitt, who is one of the more dynamic dual threat quarterbacks in the country. What can Pete Golding and that defense do to try and bother them? Is it a similar task for Pete Golding and Ole Miss in the playoff run from last year? I'm fascinated to watch what defensive game plan, because I think on that side, going in on paper, they're the undermanned side of the football. The Ole Miss defense against the LSU offense, when it's fully up and running like it was week one, can be a real big issue. Let's get to Devin, number two.
6: Number two.
0: Jags Broncos. Mina mentioned it, maybe her most intriguing matchup of the weekend. The Jags took down the Browns, which isn't surprising, week one, 34-10. And the Broncos got crushed by the Chiefs. So if the Broncos go down 0-2, are we all of a sudden started to ask questions? Or would this just be a testament to a Jacksonville team that Liam Cohen is fully online with in week two and season two for him?
7: Listen, I think Jacksonville has the potential to put up a decent amount of points just because the offense is that good. But I would have concerns if they do score a lot of points on Denver with this Denver defense, which is supposed to carry this team, especially with the sacks. And they got run on, and as Mina talked about, we talked about last week, the amount of missed tackles that they had. Now, tackling has gone down in the NFL since you can't know who's really going full go in training camp anymore. Preseason games are shoddy at best. But that's true for everybody, right? And they were exceptionally bad at tackling. So if they go down 0-2 to another high-scoring team, which Jacksonville can be, but you got to count on your defense for something, I would have concerns defensively for Denver.
0: I look offensively, too. Bo Nix was pressured 15 times and sacked 4 times. Now, credit to that Chiefs defense, what they do, bringing blitzes, having so many young, fast guys here. But the Jags, albeit against a completely reimagined Browns offensive line, 9 pressures and 3 sacks when sending 4 or few rushers. So it didn't take much for that group to get home. A much bigger challenge this week for them against this Broncos offensive line. Devin, let's get to number three.
6: Number three.
0: All right, I want you to listen to this soundbite. This was Mike Norvell, Florida State head coach, last time on Dragon Ball Z. Florida State fired their athletic director early this week, the one who brought Mike Norvell in and extended him recently. There were some pictures that made their way onto line of moving trucks outside of Mike Norvell's house. And when he got asked about it, didn't have great answers. Listen to this.
8: For me, it's, you know, all of our focus is on the state. And that's where I live. And you know, so there can be plenty of speculation. There can be plenty of things that are out there. And, you know, I get the opportunity to show up every day, bring the right

0: attitude, bring the right mentality, bring the right work, pouring into this team, pouring into these players, and I believe in that. And, there have been disappointing results. And, I've never sat here and tried to make an excuse, not once since I've been here, to say, let me tell you why. Like, I don't do that. That's not it. It is, this result-oriented business. Our results have not been as good as what we want them to be. But I believe in the process. I believe in the work. I believe in the players. I get to coach, and we get to go be better.
1: Wow. Wow.
2: That's okay. As caught off guard as I've heard a coach at the podium in a while.
1: Now, here's, again, you know me in social media. Were those real pictures, or were those AI, or were those when he first moved into Florida State? I have no idea. No idea.
2: In my mind, if they were not real, or when it was when he moved in, it would have been a very easy answer for him to say, yeah, that's not the case. I'm not going anywhere. There was no moving truck in front of my house. The fact that the answer wound up being this long-reaching and meandering concerns me a bit.
1: So Florida State's in a tough position. The buyout for Norvell, because of the recently fired AD extending him, is massive. Right? So that's what the alumni have to contend with and the school to contend with. Do we pay this massive buyout or just continue to ride it out?
2: Listen, we obviously don't like speculating about people's jobs. No. These are real people with real lives. Alabama's a 19.5-point favorite hosting Florida State this week. And if they cover that spread, I have a feeling there's going to be some tough conversations had in Tallahassee come Monday that might make this something we come back to. Last but not least, Evan.
3: Number four.
2: This one was interesting. The Philadelphia Eagles take on the Titans, who got baptized by the Jets of all teams in week one. Now, the Eagles didn't look great necessarily, and this man that I'm about to mention is great at what he does. Titans defensive tackle Jeffrey Simmons, one of the best D linemen in the NFL, said ahead of Sunday's week two matchup with the Eagles, quote, "We just need to make Jalen Hurts be a quarterback. Stop his runs and make sure Hurts doesn't get out of the pocket and make plays." Fair or foul by Jeffrey Simmons?
1: Well, I mean, I get what he's saying as a defender. Don't let him be a dual threat. I understand that. Just make him have one option, and that's to be a quarterback and hopefully be a quarterback from the pocket. I understand that. There are going to be people that make it look like he's ripping him, saying if he's just a quarterback, then we got him. But he's saying, let's take the dual threat away. I completely understand that. At least that's the way I took it as a defensive player. Now, I was never of the caliber of Jeffrey Simmons or with the bravado that he has. But from a schematic standpoint, I understand what he said.
2: So you don't think that there was any ill intent in that statement, that it was meant to be a shot at Jalen Hurts?
1: Again, I understand schematically what he was saying, but Jeffrey Simmons, knowing Jeffrey Simmons, he's a bit of a hothead. A great defensive tackle, by the way. Two great D tackles in this one. He and Jalen Carter, who's going to be playing with a cast on his wrist this game. Could Jeffrey Simmons have meant it that way? Yes. I understood it schematically, though.
2: I do believe there is a football application to this, given what we know about the Eagles. I do also think Jeffrey Simmons might have meant it some time away, and who am I to tell him not to say or mean that? Because if there's anyone that can back up the smoke, it is that man. So go ahead and do your thing. Tune in for more football action Sunday as the Broncos host the Jacksonville Jaguars. Coverage begins at 4 p.m. Eastern on ESPN Radio and the ESPN app. Football Sunday on ESPN Radio is presented by Gusto. All right, coming up next, we got to rally the troops. We got to put the straws away for a while. Our pick'em did not go well in week one. It's time for the get back here as we finish up. 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
2: Oh, God help us. It's the Golics here on ESPN Radio. 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A thank you to everyone here at the University of Arizona, Sports Information Director Brett Gleason, for helping me get set up this morning on campus. If you want to check out a great football game, Northern Illinois at Arizona, 10:30 Eastern tomorrow on TNT. Going to be a ton of fun here. So it's been a great day. What are you nodding at, Dan?
3: And I'll say thank you to the people here at Notre Dame for setting me up all week in their media center between home games. I'll be calling the Notre Dame-Michigan State game Saturday night. Pat Fitzgerald led Michigan State. You know it's going to be a physical contest with him as coach, that's for sure.
2: Plugs in, ready to go.
3: Yeah.
2: Now we got to get through these picks because week one did not go well for us. So the ESPN Radio Pick'em Challenge here on the Golics. Week one standings, Matt Myron tied with Amber and Ian at commanding 3-0 coming off week one. Us, unsportsmanlike Freddie and Harry, all went 1-2. And then Rich Eisen and Game Night, 0-for the goose egg for week one. Not great. That all three shows that had a former NFL player, you, Harry Douglas, and Chris Canty, go 1-2 on the weekend behind Amber and Ian and Matt and Myron. This is supposed to be your thing. What the hell?
3: Yeah, the two shows that went undefeated have nobody that played professional football.
2: Which, I mean, is a good reminder that that is not a requirement to be a
3: No, it is not.
2: So we'll see how this goes for week two. All right, let's get the games that we got for week two here and get the picks going. What do we got here, Bubba?
4: All right, first game, Steelers at Patriots. Patriots minus 5.5. What are we doing here?
2: All right, this one's tough for me because looking at the injury reports on this, the Steelers in a rough spot. Michael Pittman Jr. didn't practice on Thursday dealing with a foot. Joey Porter Jr. after apparently coming back from that back injury shows up again with that right now. So I have some worries about that. I also have worries about this Patriots offensive line against the Steelers D-line. What way do you lean in this?
3: Yeah, and obviously no A.J. Brown. I just don't think I think the Patriots have the ability to score more than the Steelers do with that offense. So 5.5. It's a decent number, but I think I'm going to take the Patriots at home and give the 5.5.
2: Oof. All right. This one's tough for me. Will Campbell, a lot better showing in week one, but going up against a really good defensive front here, as I guess he did with them. I'm leaning Patriots 5.5 here. Devin and Bubba, where are you guys at on this?
4: We're going Steelers.
5: Yeah, we're going Steelers. That pass rush against Drake May without A.J. Brown has a little worry. We're going Steelers.
2: You know what? I was thinking about leaning that way. I kind of like Steelers with all those points, even though it's on the road here. But I don't know, Dad, you want Patriots minus 5.5?
3: I went Patriots. They're going Steelers, so it's on you.
2: Boy, no A.J. Brown. Troy Fautanu seems like he's going to play for the Steelers defense.
3: Don't overthink it.
2: Much going.
3: Don't overthink it.
2: All right, you know what? My gut said Steelers plus 5.5 to start, so I'll side with Devin and Bubba on this. We'll go Steelers
3: Horrible
2: plus
3: pick.
2: 5.5.
3: Horrible pick.
2: All right, what do we got next?
4: Bengals at Texans. Texans minus 2.5. What are we doing?
2: This one, to me, I lean Bengals right away just because, again, the injury reports. Nico Collins, hamstring injury, probably not going to go this weekend. Ed Ingram on the offensive line could be questionable as well with a groin. You talk about taking away the best receiving option for this group. The defense is awesome. It's going to be so fun to watch that against this reimagined Bengals offense. But Bengals defense coming off a banner performance and a chance to get active against a quarterback with fewer options. I like Cincinnati plus the points on the road.
3: I'm going continuation of the Bengals defense playing well. Against this Houston offense, so I'm going Bengals. I'm with you.
2: All right, Devin, all right. Bubba, where were you guys on this one?
4: We were going to go Texans.
2: Oh,
4: but,
2: right, perfect.
4: Hey, but you got Bengals, so we're going Bengals on that one.
5: Last one. If we win, you lose.
4: Last one, quickly, Jaguars at Broncos. This game is on ESPN Radio Sunday, and the Broncos are 2.5-point favorites. What are we doing here?
2: Ooh, Dad, what do you think here?
3: Listen. I'm buying Jacksonville's offense. I'm buying them. And the Denver defense gave me nothing to be thankful for in week one. So I'm leaning Jacksonville on the road.
2: Devin, Bubba, where are you guys at on this?
4: Oh, we said
5: Broncos. We don't expect them to play that bad.
4: We outsourced it to Ben on this one as well.
5: Broncos.
2: So you went Broncos, Dad went Jags.
5: Uh-oh.
3: Uh-oh. Time you
2: I'm
3: going to
2: go Broncos on this one, too. Yeah. I think they get it back. Yep. I'm going to go Broncos on this one. So I'll side with Dad on the Bengals. I'll side with Devin and Bubba on the Broncos and the Steelers. I'm with you. I think that was more about the Chiefs. I think the Broncos can't tackle that bad 2 weeks in a row. They're at home here. I'll scoop that one up and slam it on home. All right, we got that. Do we have any time for who you got, or are we out of time?
6: Life is a series of choices.
7: Who you got?
2: Yeah, we got a decision.
7: Who you got?
4: We got time for one, and we'll do
2: this. All right, Bubba, let's get one in here.
4: Earlier this month was National Beach Day. If you're only swimming in one for the rest of your life, we got ocean, pool, or lake. Who you got? What are you doing?
3: Oh, pool. Not even close. Ocean, pool. Forget it.
2: 10 times out of 10.
3: Absolutely forget an ocean. No, never. Lake, I wouldn't mind occasionally, but it's absolutely pool.
4: You're anti-ocean?
3: Yes. Swimming, I don't mind going on out, but swimming, you know.
4: Are you scared?
3: Yes. Yes, I yes.
2: I yes.
3: Okay.
2: Yes. Are you not?
4: I mean, not particularly.
2: I have a healthy fear of my opponent.
4: A little bit.
2: The depth of that, there is way too much going on. We know more about outer space than we know about the depths of the ocean, and I plan on keeping it that way. We'll find out what Rich Eisen thinks about all this. He's up next on ESPN Radio. Have a great
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0: 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Miss the show? 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But here's the best part.

0: He did have an incredibly inflamed appendix.
1: Rich Eisen, a man barely alive. With AI, we can rebuild him. 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We're not sure about faster. The Rich Eisen Show. On today's show, senior writer for the MMQB, Albert Breer. And now, with inflation, it's the $46 million man, Rich Eisen.
2: There, everybody. Welcome to this edition of the Rich Eisen Show. And not to put too fine a point on it, the stakes are very high. This could wind up being the most consequential show I've ever done. Because if it doesn't go well, if somehow, some way I'm off, that might mean that the 30 years that I've been a national sportscaster and everything that I've been fortunate enough to accomplish could all be because I had an appendix. And this is my first appendixless show of my career.
3: Of your life.
2: Of my life. Yeah. So, hey, Disney Plus, ESPN app, ESPN Radio, Sirius XM Channel 80. This is an experiment. The pressure's on. I feel I've got it in me. Even though the it is definitely not an appendix, because that thing is out. That's a fact. Hey, Chris, how are you?
4: Hey, man. Great to see you, dude. Welcome back.
2: Who am I and what am I doing here?
4: I'm here to party.
2: Good to see you, Jay. How are you?
5: Hey, good to see you, Rich.
2: TJ Jefferson, how are you?
3: I got to be honest with you, bro. You losing your appendix was not in the script.
2: It was not in the script. No. It's the first Omaha of the football season.
3: I tried not to get too far ahead, but I didn't.
2: Well, then.
3: Yeah.
2: Thank you to Colleen Wolfe for... pinch hitting in a pinch, a true pinch hitter. Thanks to Suze for her outstanding reporting from the field.
3: Yes. That was phenomenal.
2: While I was under general anesthesia. By the way, I salute general anesthesia. At attention.
3: Is he 5-star?
2: Very much so. Good to see everybody out there, and thank you to everybody for your well wishes. I'm back.
3: Welcome back, brother.
2: I'm back. Listen, I chose the Buffalo Bills to win the American Football Conference this year and Josh Allen to be the MVP. And so far, you know, one of the things I like other than just being healthy and not needing emergency surgery is being right. And so far, kind of right, because the Bills look superb, although their defense could use to have the bolts tightened a little bit. But they didn't have Ed Oliver last night. No problem. Because Josh Allen is not from this planet. When he was first coming to the fore in Western New York after being drafted out of Wyoming, you could just see he had this special ability to take over a game, to dominate, to be 1,000%. Indefatigable, if you want to look that up, where you can't tire him out. He tires you out. Mm-hmm. Every single time you think you got him where you can get him, he'll wiggle out of a sack, or what he did with Aiden Hutchinson last night, somehow get his right arm free and flip the ball away. He'll run it. He'll throw it. He'll do everything he possibly can. He'll run over you. He'll run through you. He'll pass it. He'll do it every. He'll do it all. And that's why I called him the Mandalorian quarterback. Because he will show you this is the way. He's got all sorts of weaponry at his disposal, and he will show you this is the way. Last night, in his performance, where he opened up the new Highmark Stadium with an opening drive that, of course, if the new head coach, Joe Brady, could give Allen the ability to score the first touchdown in the new stadium, he was going to do that, and he did. And then Allen followed it up, the rushing touchdown, with two passing touchdowns. He came up with another rushing touchdown and passing touchdown the rest of the night. His stat line, a mere 248 passing yards, but he had three passing touchdowns, 69 rush yards, two rushing touchdowns. His nine passes and rushing touchdowns combined with no turnovers this season. He's the third player in history to have that through the team's first two games of a season. The others are named Peyton Manning in 2013 and Patrick Mahomes in 2018, and both of them went on to win the most valuable player. But last night, instead of the Mandalorian with that performance, we found out on the TNF postgame, Richard Sherman let it drop that a little birdie told him that Allen was shivering in a hot tub before the game because he was battling the flu.
3: Jeez.
2: So Michael Jordan is being thrown around with Josh Allen right now. It's his flu game. And with all due respect, Jordan had his flu game in the NBA Finals. We need to see Josh Allen in a Super Bowl, as we all know, and it feels like this could be the year. But in all honesty, and I understand I'm about to make an analogy that might make people wince, I don't care. I don't have an appendix.
3: What you got to lose?
2: What do I have to lose? Really, the comparison, I think, for Josh Allen is Shohei Ohtani.
3: Ooh.
2: Because he's two players in one. When Ohtani's healthy enough to pitch. He's the Ohtani of football, where he's just so physically gifted and nobody else looks like him. You know, others can play like him. Listen, Lamar Jackson's got two MVPs.
5: Sure does.
2: You know, Lamar Jackson can run it and throw it as well. But Josh Allen's numbers are remarkable because he is a running back who's also your quarterback, or he's your quarterback who's also a running back. This is nuts, guys. And this all comes off of the Thursday night game for sure. He now, in his career, has 83 rushing touchdowns. That's tied with Jim Taylor for 18th most in NFL history. Last year, Josh had 14 rushing touchdowns. He currently has 4. Let's just give him the same number of rushing touchdowns this year as last. Correct?
5: Sure.
2: Let's just do that for the sake of this conversation.
5: No reason to think otherwise.
2: Right? That would give him 93 in his career, which would leave him 12th all-time, two clear of Jerome Bettis and Franco Harris. They're both in the Hall. That would leave him 6 behind Barry Sanders, 7 behind Marshall Faulk. And if you really want to go crazy, won't do it this year, but Josh is really in his prime right now. That would leave him 13 rushing touchdowns behind Jim Brown. What we are seeing is a unicorn. It really is. Again, I'm when I say this, I do not mean to denigrate any other rushing, throwing quarterbacks. I'm not denigrating Lamar or Jalen Hurts has been to 2 Super Bowls. He's won one. His best games were in those Super Bowls where he could have been the MVP of the one that he lost. So Josh has more work to do. But what we're seeing is nuts. It's unstoppable. The Lions were just like, kind of like Rocky, like throw the damn towel. It felt over. Now, there were a couple times where the back door was open. I don't just mean gambling, which it was for a bit. But yeah. The Lions have come out the gate, man. Now 1-1 and just licking their wounds, and the Bills sent them back to Detroit in a fetal position with a first team to record 35 points and 400 yards of offense in each of their first two games of a season since the 2020 Packers. And it helps offset the fact that they're the third team in NFL history to start the season 2-0 despite allowing 30 points in both games, joining the 2000 Rams and 1991 Bills. So, Dan Campbell and the Lions, we'll talk about them in a moment, but the Bills are clearly the team right now that is setting a standard. We'll see what the Ravens do, how they follow up their win over the Colts in Indianapolis, where they kind of BTA'd them and They're coming home to take on the Saints, who damn near pulled off the win against the Lions, who could very well be 0-2 right now. And Josh Allen was just making sure that everyone in this stadium won't forget that first night, whether it was the key to the stadium that the Bills, in a very classy manner, I don't know if anybody saw that, they left a key.
6: For everyone, right?
2: Yeah. And what looked like a coin on everybody's seat.
3: I didn't see that.
2: That's yeah, and a note saying, this is your stadium, Buffalo.
6: It's cool.
2: And then the Canadian and American national anthems, beautiful moment. And these fans will never forget it because Josh Allen and the Bills put on a show. And as if this man can't get any better, it looks like he is. Had this to say afterwards.
7: Yeah, I think at the national anthem, you know, caught myself like taking it all in and understanding how cool of my what I get to do. You know, my job is the coolest thing in the world. It's everything that I've ever wanted. To be the quarterback of an NFL franchise, and I'm just very fortunate that I ended up here in Buffalo and got to, you know, be the first quarterback to open this this stadium, which is a you know, it's a special spot.
2: Yeah, it sure is, man. Back-to-back games with multiple passing and rushing touchdowns for the second time in his career. Do you know how many other players have done that at least once? Zero. No other player in NFL history has done it even once. He's now done it twice. I mean, and then, you know, the only issue is James Cook is reaching for the pylon because he knows he might not get his quarterback's vulturing him. Joe Brady, after the game, said he told James Cook, stop doing that. I will get you one.
3: I don't blame it.
8: It was important for me to get Jimbo in there. I told him, just don't reach. I'll give him another opportunity. I didn't like how he finished the play before. But he's running hard. There was one drive where I felt like it was an incredible drive for us, running the same play over and over and over, and he kind of got us all the way down the field. I think it was the third quarter. Might have been the second. It's all blending together right now. But Jimbo's in a great place, and I wanted him to get in the end zone. And I told him, I said, look, man, don't reach, and I'll get you in the next play. But, like, that's a smoke detector right there. But he's been really good these first 2 weeks, minus the putting the ball on the ground last week.
2: He's the first coach in Bills history to start his tenure 2-0. According to Elias, 77 points through the first two career games, a head coach, fourth most in the Super Bowl era. Mike Martz, 78 in 2000. Dan Campbell in 2015. I guess that's when he was in interim, right? In 82. And then, this is nuts, Bud Carson.
3: Talking the 70s.
2: Yeah, well, Bud Carson back in 1989. But all good in the hood. We're waiting to Albert Breer will join us in hour two to see what's going on with DJ Moore. The first initial made it look pretty damn bad, but apparently he might even be able to play their next game, which is another home date against the Chargers. And then the Patriots come in. Their next three are in the new Highmark in a row before they visit the Rams on Monday night. Oh, baby, that week five. They visit Vegas and then a bye. And then that game against Baltimore, because right now those are the two teams in the AFC that looked the best in week one. You want to add a third, there he is in week 12. Mahomes again is on their schedule. That's Thanksgiving night in new Highmark. You got the Bears at
3: Bears
2: home as well on a Saturday before Christmas, where they're in Denver. The schedule's just going to be filled with must-see games to watch Josh Allen against these teams, and it'll challenge them. But James Cook, 135 rushing yards and that touchdown. Dalton Kincaid is killing it. First Bills player with 200 receiving yards for the first two games of a season since Stephon Diggs 4 years ago. All working. Check the box. The Ohtani of the NFL. That's what I was thinking. Two positions in one. You need a running back. You need a quarterback. There's one guy who can do both. Because with all due respect to everybody else who runs it, I don't know if they can throw it like Josh. And I know that sounds like I'm denigrating Lamar, but Lamar doesn't run it nearly as many times as Josh does now. Maybe the new OC will just say, screw it. That'd be a pretty good idea.
3: Which is funny because all the Lamar detractors always think of him as strictly a running quarterback.
2: Well, he's not, right?
3: As much as
2: we know that.
3: Yeah.
6: He threw for 40 touchdowns.
2: Right.
3: Well, you guys aren't distracted.
2: It's just, though, that, you know, maybe because Lamar has Derrick Henry. Hey, listen, James Cook led the league in rushing last year.
3: I'm glad you said that because all last night I was thinking, we always talk about who were the best running backs. You always get Gibbs and Robinson and Saquon.
6: Yeah,
3: Nobody says Big Jim Cook, man. Yeah. And it's like 3,752 yards and 30 touchdowns the last three seasons. He doesn't get the respect that he deserves. And it's because, you know, he's got this guy behind him, in front of him, who's so amazing.
2: Think about it. If he has the same rushing touchdown year this year as he had last year, he will be in the top 12 all-time of rushing touchdowns. And he'll be 1 year away of having triple digits on that front. And he's going to pass some serious rushers, while he also has now 30,000 career yards and 225 career passing touchdowns on top of it. That's why I'm going Ohtani.
3: I see what you're saying.
6: Josh Allen was playing so good. Just to lose in the AFC Championship game this year.
2: No, I know what you're saying. And again, that's
3: where he's at, though, right?
2: That's where it's at.
3: He's so
6: Chris.
3: Good. That
6: yeah, we gotta,
2: this
6: we
2: is got, where it's
6: we gotta
2: at.
6: We got to get there, man. We got to get to the big one.
3: None of this other stuff is surprising people.
2: This is where that's all that's missing.
6: That's a cool man, but
2: this is all that's missing.
6: Yeah.
2: This is all that's missing, and Bills fans know it. They feel it, but they got a new stadium. That defense, right? Like, they're
6: not great,
2: but collectively they can make some plays when they need to.
6: I mean, you're giving up 31 a game.
2: Doesn't matter, I guess.
6: But is it going to be one of those
2: last night?
6: Where they
2: last night it was
6: for everyone.
2: Last night it was just a garbage touchdown at the end.
6: So they give up 24 a game.
2: Still, yeah, still I hear still you. Not it's not great.
3: But you use Oliver, right? Like pregame warmups. Like what?
2: Yeah.
6: But who would you rather be? Would you rather be the team after 2 weeks averaging 31 points scored per game or giving up 31 per game? Because I'd kind of rather be the averaging 31 per game.
2: I want to put points on the board. That's the way you win games. You know, Warren Sapp always told us the notion of defense wins championships is over. That was 70s. That was NFL films, Spiral, Lynn Swan making a catch era stuff. Defense gives you a chance. Offense wins your championships. It's what he would always tell us. 99 in your program, number one in your heart. What a great start to the season for the Buffalo Bills. Not so much for the Lions, who we'll talk about shortly. But I was going to do my power rankings on Wednesday if it wasn't for that pesky emergency appendectomy. So I'm going to give it to you coming up next because I know you guys want my power rankings way more than I want to deliver.
6: Did you see ours? Ours were pretty good this week.
2: You know, they were good. I saw people were consuming it, but it's my first time I'm giving a power rankings on a Friday, which means I have one team that's already a leg up. It is what they say as it is. I think that was an excellent first segment. I'm feeling confident in my ability to keep broadcasting without an appendix. 844-204-RICH, number to dial. Let's have a chat as well here on this Friday edition, week two, The Rich Eisen Show.
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0: 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All right, let's go to the phone lines. Why not? Let's go to Carl in Antioch, Illinois. What's going on, Carl? Line two, Jay. You there, Carl?
1: I'm here. How are you doing?
0: I'm doing great. What's going on in Antioch?
1: Oh, it's a lot of cows, horses, and empty roads.
0: Fantastic.
1: So, I'm a little ticked off at Bears fans, and especially the media, with using the Bears' possibilities of having such a great season. This first game is very equivalent to me of my childhood and one Tuffy Rhodes who hit three home runs in the first game of the season.
0: Tuffy Rhodes.
1: And was on pace to hit a 486 home runs. Now, I think we all know that even if he hit 15 home runs in a month, that's 90 home runs, and that's not realistic.
0: Mm-hmm.
1: I have no idea if the Panthers have a bad defense. We won't really find that out. And it takes me back to the 2001 season when we had a 13-3 record, had the number two seed, but we lost to the defending champion Ravens and the Packers twice, and we had two miracle wins against the 49ers and the Browns, and we were an 11-win team that had 13 wins, and we got our butts kicked against the Eagles because we weren't prepared to play playoff-caliber
0: teams. So what's your point, Carl? Like, are you saying people are overlooking the Bears?
1: I think this team, the way they're set up, is we're going to beat up on the bad teams and lose to the good teams.
0: I don't know about that, pal.
1: We're going to be a high-win team that's going to lose in the first couple games for the next 2 or 3 years.
0: No.
1: Because we're lopsided on how we draft, and we're way too many toys for Ben in the toy chest that he only plays with for a week, and we don't have enough money going to the stove and the kitchen and the patio, and the defense is very weak, and we need players with our fingers crossed to come in right away in the next 2-3 years and perform, and we turned into the Bengals and the Cowboys, and it's not going to sustain long-term winning to the Super Bowl. We're just going to be a great, you know, long regular season team. And the playoffs, we're not going to be – our offense is not going to stand up to playoff caliber.
0: I don't know about that, Carl. Carl, let me just say this to you, man. You sound like a diehard Bears fan. You've been through the wars. You're mentioning Tuffy Rhodes to me. I mean, you've been around. Doesn't this look different to you, though? Like, how many times have you been waiting for a quarterback? How many times have you been waiting for your quarterback to be a difference maker and somebody who can take over a game? And it's not – last year was just sometimes pull a rabbit out of a hat type of magic. And defensively, you came up with turnovers to cover some warts. I understand that.
1: Yeah.
0: But what you got, Carl, is a terrific running offense. We're all talking about Caleb and, you know, throwing this, throwing that. The running offense with Swift and Monongai is top-notch, and that can get you through the cold of January. And we'll find out, and thanks for the call, we'll find out who the monsters can be in the midway at some point. But just enjoy what you got, which, by the way, is a coach who is just 1,000% the man, it feels. And the narrative in Detroit now is that Ben Johnson was the secret sauce. It wasn't Dan Campbell, which I'm sure would rankle Dan Campbell and is definitely disrespectful to Dan Campbell. But also just saying, you know, look, just ask anyone in Detroit, you want Ben Johnson back and you've got him. He didn't go to Vegas. He didn't tell Tom Brady, I'll take your job. He's like, I'll go to Chicago, where it's tough to have a high-flying offense. But I'll also play a game in Minnesota every year. I'll play a game in Detroit every year. You know, and then we'll welcome the Packers down the toll road and go up to the toll road, and we'll beat their asses and take our shirts off and give everyone free wiener circle dogs. You know what I mean? Like, let's go. Let's not be concerned about what's going to happen in January and turning into the Bengals or the Cowboys. You know, one bad throw in overtime, and you were in the NFC Championship game in Seattle last year, just last year. And we'll find out if the Panthers, you know, are on defense as a team that's susceptible. But, man, if I'm a Bears fan, I'm out of my gourd. I can't believe it.
2: Yeah.
0: Like, we were thinking, oh, my God, we've got Jay Cutler now. Like, we've never really had a guy like Jay. We might have a Michigan Avenue parade after all. Give me a break. He was, you know, Caleb Haney was the one who
2: Caleb Haney
0: almost got you to where you needed to go while Cutler was strolling down Rodeo Drive the next day. What do you think Ben Johnson would have done with that information?
2: Oh.
0: You know what I mean?
2: Oh, my.
0: Oh, my. Right. Like, this guy is really
3: good.
0: Spectacular. 844-204-RICH, number to dial here on the program. I fans like Carl, again, like, and I'm thrilled to talk with him and anybody else that is so diehard. They're genuinely concerned, but sometimes just take it a week at a time. Of all the teams, I know you guys did a week one liar segment with Colleen.
2: Yeah, truth or lie.
0: Right. You think the Bears were a week one lie?
2: No.
0: Hell no. Hell no. And in, you know, I've done a 180 on them where I'm like, I need to see it. I feel silly having chosen the Lions to win the division now, just 2 weeks in. That can change. But it's time for my power rankings. I normally do it on Wednesday, but this just in, I had my appendix taken out on that day. I can't believe that happened.
2: That was crazy, man.
0: So I'm going to give it to you now. It's not the same as it I would have done on Wednesday because it's the first time I've ever done it on a Friday.
2: I think you should act like you did it on Wednesday.
0: Not going to do that because then people are going to watch it back. Oh, what are you thinking? What are you doing? Bills are too low. Not anymore. Hit it.
4: This is my
0: power rankings. All right, my week two power rankings brought to you by SoFi, and it's a rarity because, again, personal health issues prevented me from doing this on Wednesday. I'm not doing it on a Friday, which means I have more information than I normally would have at my disposal about who's ranked where on my power rankings.
2: Okay.
0: Number 10, didn't have him going in. Now I've got him in. The New York

0: put them, because they were well-rounded, and they were in the same way that Allen couldn't be gotten off the field last night. Jackson Dart couldn't get off the field either.
1: That's true.
0: Your Cowboys could not get him off the field. So when I see an offense and defense play like that, I put them on my power rankings list. You know they're going to be on. You're just number nine. You knew I had to put them on.
1: The Rams?
0: No. Oh, well, they're on here. The Chiefs. Kansas City Chiefs are nine.
2: Too low.
0: They might be too low. Maybe. They were really good, man. And Mahomes looked like Mahomes, and Kelsey looked like Kelsey, and K-9 looked like K-9, and the defense looked great. They were in all phases. They were really, really, really good. And the Broncos, who were three off the list, they're not even on it. Number eight are the Rams. I'm not going to quit them. Not going to quit them. I'm just going to chalk it up. Do you see Sean McVay's like, yeah, we're never going back to Australia again.
2: I'm sure the league loved hearing that.
0: Well, guess what? It stunk for them.
2: They volunteered.
0: The league has signed a three-year deal to go there. But I guess they showed how to not go there.
2: Yeah.
0: So
2: no one's going to ever travel.
0: I don't think anybody's going to ever do. You know what we're going to do? We're going to do the Rams thing.
2: And that's over.
0: That is over. So I'm putting the Rams here. They're still just so damn talented. And at some point, you know, Brea is going to join us shortly. We'll see if Aaron Donald does play Monday. I'm assuming he will. They could use him.
2: They
0: could use him.
2: Big time.
0: Number seven on this list, because the Rams went down seven spots. My first two are new to the list. The Rams went down seven from one to eight. No change stays like before. The Philadelphia Eagles are seven on this list.
2: Interesting.
0: Yep. Number six on this list, up four spots, because I'm done thinking that I just need to see it, are the Bears. I'm putting the Bears here at six. They almost 60-burgered Carolina. Caleb looked great. The run game was great. I understand the defense was giving up a ton of points. Towards the end, they tightened the bolts a little bit, thinking maybe that'll help. Dennis Allen coordinating it. Top five now.
2: Top five.
0: Three new teams on it. Number five are the Jacksonville Jaguars. I'm putting them top five.
1: Jaguar.
0: Yeah, baby. Yeah.
2: You know, they beat the Browns last week.
0: I'm aware of what they did, but they beat the brakes off the Browns, too.
2: Okay. They gave up a touchdown late.
0: I know they gave up a touchdown late.
2: Same.
0: Jacksonville's going to Denver. Oh, boy, what a game this is going to be. But Jacksonville, I think, is a complete team.
1: They're hot. If you go
0: back
1: here,
0: yeah,
1: which a lot of their fans are telling us that we have to look at that. But yeah, they're.
0: I think we just did.
1: Yeah.
0: But they were home against the Browns, so I put them at four. This team went on the road to Indianapolis and ended the game basically within 5 minutes. So number four, the Baltimore Ravens. Mm-hmm. So five are the Jaguars, four are the Ravens, three. Really? Are the San Francisco 49ers.
1: Bang, bang.
0: I didn't have them on the list. That has been rectified. That has been rectified.
1: Everyone can relax now.
0: They looked amazing in Australia.
1: Yeah.
0: Mike Evans was just the Hall of Fame beast that we thought he could be.
2: He really was.
0: Right? McCaffrey didn't even go off.
2: Cramps, Australia game.
0: I get it. Purdy looked great. Evans looked great.
2: Pretty look great.
0: You know,
2: Kittle was back.
0: He was. Warner is unbelievable, man. And Raheem Morris could be sort of that wild card we don't talk about. The new DC who knows the Rams like the back of his hand because he was on the staff there. We'll see how that comes into play. Number two still are the defending Super Bowl champs. I'm not knocking them down a peg. I am concerned that they're going to be without Sam Darnold for who knows how long. That's another thing we're going to talk to with Albert Breer coming up later on, top of hour number two. And then number one, because I, you know, and this may or not be fair, but I'm doing this on a Friday. I put the Bills here. I understand their defense has not looked great, but it doesn't matter when the offense is on tilt with an MVP quarterback playing at the top of his game and is unstoppable. Not even the flu could stop him. You know? A defense that couldn't catch a cold watched a guy with the flu run all over him and throw all over him. So that's my power rankings, week two. Brought to you by

0: SoFi, get your money right. Giants 10, Chiefs 9, Rams 8, Eagles 7, Bears 6, top 5. Jaguars, Ravens, Niners, Seahawks, and Bills are number 1. Out are the Broncos, Cowboys, Patriots, Chargers, and Texans. They all lost and were highly disappointing in the process, although the Texans almost got Josh Allen. Couldn't squeeze the pigskin. Kwame Lassiter, when they had that shot, when Josh gave him a shot to just end it. What do you got over there?
1: Okay, so comparing to what we did, me, TJ, and Colleen, our top four all the same. We had Bills 1, Seahawks 2, 49ers 3, Ravens 4. That's what you had. We had Chiefs 5. Really impressive look back. Defense, I think, was kind of the, and K-9 were the key factor there. Yeah. We both had Bears 6. We had Rams 7. You had them 8. We had Texans 8.
0: Really?
1: Oh, offense looked awesome. And you talk about truth or lie week one. I think the lie is that the defense is going to
0: get. Where are the Eagles?
1: We had the Eagles 10 and Jacksonville 9. No Giants. Beating that Cowboy defense does not get you points.
0: When you couldn't tie your own shoes last year.
1: That was last year.
0: Yeah.
1: I'm surprised you took the Texans off.
0: Why? I don't know. I think they're going to go 0-2. How does that sound?
1: And I think that's totally fine. Didn't they go 0-3 last year? I mean, it's like...
0: They do that all the time.
1: Yeah, it's not a big...
0: Well, we'll see if Burrow's healthy. Another thing we got to ask Breer about.
1: Yeah.
0: Making a lot of mental notes here.
2: I write them down, so they...
1: They do have a Nico Collins issue. Doesn't look like he's going to go this
2: exactly.
1: Year.
0: And they already, as you know, don't have significant numbers of people on that receiving room.
1: Yeah.
0: And then Andre Johnson talking about C.J. Stroud's body language.
1: Interesting.
0: How about that?
1: He's getting the Kyler Murray treatment.
0: Oh, boy. Just one loss. One loss. That fumble at the end of the game. That one, man. You had a chance to win it, and we're talking about the Texans are on the Super Bowl path, as everybody thinks. Their defense is going to get better. It's just Josh Allen doing his thing, but not winning. Instead, the Bills are 2-0 top of my power rankings. We come back, we'll talk about the Lions. And then with you, 844-204-RICH, number to dial here on this Friday show.
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0: 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NMLS 696891. During the game, I was wondering if the Lions were trying to look up to see if any of the touchdowns scored by Josh Allen in one of the end zones obstructed by the view in Highmark Stadium could just be counted as just didn't happen.
1: We didn't see it. We couldn't
0: see it. If everybody can't see that score, maybe it doesn't count. Doesn't work that way. Boy, it was an avalanche at the beginning, and the Lions couldn't stop anything the Bills did. When the Bills actually, I think it was the third quarter, late third, I forget. Because again, I was going against Josh Allen in one fantasy league, and then going against Amon-Ra St. Brown in another fantasy league. Coop had them both in our show, Guillotine League. Geez. Said it was the greatest fantasy night of his life.
1: 85 points.
0: And so Amon-Ra was doing what Amon-Ra does. And same thing with Jared Goff, who, by the way, now has over 40,000 career passing yards through 153 games. That's tied with Kirk Cousins and Dan Marino for the fourth fastest in NFL history to 40,000 career passing yards. Behind only Stafford, Matt Ryan, and Drew Brees. That's some pretty select company. It's his 25th straight game with a touchdown pass. That's the longest active streak in the league and the longest in the history of the Lions. So offensively, they're doing stuff. But they were lucky to escape against the Saints last week with the backwards pass that was really a forwards pass because his arm was moving in a certain direction. And that wasn't, I'm sorry, Saints fans, the appropriate officiating of what's in the rule book. I don't know why it's in the rule book. And then, you know, they did defend a 2-point conversion in overtime. Otherwise, they'd be 0-2 right now because whatever they planned went out the window. Aiden Hutchinson did get the ball out on the second snap of the game, and it somehow the Bills got it back. And when that happened, I'm like, okay, look out. Allen just freight trained it from there on out. When that train whistle's going in Buffalo, in Western New York, in that stadium,
2: ain't no stopping it.
0: It isn't. And the Lions now are 1-1 this year. Not the end of the world. Clearly, there are going to be some teams 0-2 by Monday morning, and potentially Tuesday morning if the Rams lose to the Giants on Monday night, where there will be people in full-on DEFCON 1 mode. The Lions will not be that team. They don't have to be. They're 1-1. They have the Jets at home next before they visit Carolina on a Sunday night. And then they visit Arizona. And I'll tell you what, the offense that Arizona puts out there may be just as good as the one that the Bills are doing right now, or close to it. Hey, I know Brissett's no Allen, but they just had a... I don't know if week one's going to lie about Arizona or not. But then they got an early bye before two home dates in division. Their first division games, they've got to come up with those wins before they visit Miami and go to Germany to take on the Patriots. So the schedule doesn't appear to be, you know, nightmarish. Yeah, winnable games out there. Yeah. Take a breath, take a beat. The problem for the Lions lie here. 63 first downs allowed this season. 63 of them. That's tied with the 85 Colts for the second most all time. Two games of time, the 2018 Chiefs that gave up 66 first downs in the first two games of the season. So they're giving up first downs. Tyler Shuck looked like the Breeze second coming, and Josh Allen looked like Josh Allen against this defense. And then the toughness, right? The fortitude of this team, the grit that we always hear about of a Dan Campbell Lions team, the grit They are 4-6 in road games since the start of last season. From 23 and through 24, the two previous seasons, the Lions were an NFL best 14-3 on the road. They have lost that mojo or the grit. That's the problem. The grittiness is gone. Dan Campbell had this to say after the loss.
2: You have to play your best ball to have a chance to reduce points against those, against that team and that quarterback. And we did not do that. We had a hand in helping them out there a little bit. And it wasn't good enough. You know, it's not good enough. But like I told the guys, at least you know now. You know, at least we know what it looks like now. You know, it's a good team playing good football. And we know after two games, we kind of know who we are. We're figuring some stuff out. And we got about 3 days here to kind of figure that out before we start getting ready for the Jets as a staff as well.
0: They don't see the Bears until Thanksgiving. And then they'll see them in the second to last game of the year before they go to Green Bay to finish the season. They're at Minnesota in week 15. So the division's going to be wide open until the end of the year, one would think. But those Bears games, man. Because Ben Johnson is there, and the narrative is just going to be screaming louder and louder and louder. The two narratives about the Bears, about the Lions right now, is they're not the same without Ben Johnson, period, end of story. And their Super Bowl window closed when Dan Campbell went for it on the fourth, you know, on fourth down over and over again in the NFC Championship game, fair or not, a couple years ago. They've got 15 games left this season to push back on the narrative. That's a ton of games. And they got people like Jack Campbell who refuses to, you know, take it well, which is good because this is the grit we're talking about.
3: Yeah, I'm going to be honest with you. Hats off to them. Played terrible. And then it starts with me. And I feel like it's on me. I got to be better. And I ain't got no other thing to do to look in the mirror and be better. So that's really where it starts. It starts with us. But, yeah, they did a good job. I mean, every time I lace up my cleats, I'm going 100%. Yeah, put it on me. I played terrible, so I got to be better, especially for the offense for all these guys in the locker room.
0: Yeah, he was getting choked up. All right, so the way through... Got to come up with a home date win against the Jets. Go to Carolina and put the points on the board similar to what the Bears just did, right? Go to Arizona, come up with that win. Now suddenly you're 4-1 going into a bye before you get two home dates against your home division rivals in Green Bay and Minnesota before you visit Miami. There's some wins out there, one at a time, but this first 2 weeks on defense, no bueno to say the least.
4: 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Ipe Mitsuhara ran up gambling debts to a Southern California bookmaking operation.
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0: 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Miss the show? 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But here's the best part.

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1: Rich Eisen, a man barely alive. With AI, we can rebuild him. 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We're not sure about faster. The Rich Eisen Show. On today's show, senior writer for the MMQB, Albert Breer. And now, with inflation, it's the $46 million man, Rich Eisen.
2: Well, hey, everybody. Hour number two of the Rich Eisen Show is on the air here on this Friday. 844-204-RICH, number to dial. Every phone line is lit. We're going to do our best to empty those phone banks. It's a What's More Likely Friday. Chris Brockman's got everything all teed up for that later on. Here on Disney Plus, the ESPN app, ESPN Radio, Sirius XM Channel 80. His material in Sports Illustrated as the MMQB writer and senior writer and reporter is must-read material. Albert Breer back here on the Rich Eisen Show. How are you, Albert? Good to see you.
3: I'm good. How you doing, Rich?
2: I'm doing great, but better for seeing you here on my screen. All right. What's your impression of last night and the Bills doing what they did on Thursday night?
3: I think the best way to describe it is it sort of looked, at the beginning of the game at least, like a high school game, and there's one kid who's going Division I on the field. You know what I mean? Like, right. It's just such an obscene level that he's playing at. And my former colleague and your current colleague, Kurt Warner, put a video out this morning that I think was really informative of some of the stuff that he's doing. The open throw to Josh Palmer, which like looked like a layup and really wasn't, you know, the degree of difficulty with some of this stuff. The way he just seems to have a defense on a string, that's number one, is Josh Allen is again playing like the best football player on planet Earth. So that's number one. Number two, I think what you're seeing from Buffalo is a little bit of the brakes are off now. And this is Joe Brady's team, and there's going to be an aggression, and there's going to be kind of a no apologies field the way that they play. And, you know, it's interesting because when I talked to Josh about this over the summer, he brought up 2019 LSU. And it was just an interesting thing to bring up because I think it was sort of aimed at, you know, we're coming for everybody this year. And that's the sort of look this team's going to have. And obviously, you know, you're not going to replicate what Joe Burrow and Justin Jefferson and Ja'Marr Chase were at the college level. That's sort of a one-off. But I think it kind of, you know, illustrated what Joe Brady's capable of when he's got all the tools around him. And it does feel to me like, at least offensively right now, and it looks like they dodged a bullet on DJ Moore. To have DJ Moore and Dalton Kincaid and Khalil Shakir and James Cook and Keon Coleman look pretty good last night, I thought, too. It feels like this is maybe the most balanced group that Josh Allen's had around him. He doesn't have the singular weapon that he had when he had Stephon Diggs in his prime, but just collectively it looks really, really good through 2 weeks.
2: All right, so a couple things I want to follow up on. DJ Moore, they did dodge a bullet with him, you think?
3: It looks like it, yeah. So it's an AC joint sprain. Those can be tricky. How long is he going to be out? I'm not sure. I would assume he's going to miss some time, but I don't think it'll be a ton.
2: Okay, so it's not like collarbone or anything that serious, or
3: right? And that separation was the concern. I mean, that was the first thing I thought when I saw him go down. It looked like he was like literally holding his clavicle. Right. You know what I mean? Like, so that was my first thought. That's where it was going to be. And those are obviously way worse. You miss more time. There's the risk that you re-break, but it looks like he's going to be all right.
2: And I think I know what you meant by this, but I want to ask it so you can fill it in. What do you mean by the brakes are off now in Buffalo? What do you mean by that?
3: So like, this is, I've said this a few different places. I'm not sure if I've said it with you yet. I think I probably did, but, you know, Joe Brady's mentor, Sean Payton. And I think this is the best way to illustrate it. And you remember Sean Payton with the Giants, was a good coordinator, got to a Super Bowl. John Fox is the defensive coordinator under Jim Fossil. And then he was stripped of play calling in 02. And then he went to Dallas. He was with Bill Parcells for 3 years. And his ideas were so crazy and out of this world there that Bill Parcells actually started calling him Dennis the Menace. So, like, I think in retrospect, you look at those 6 years that Sean Payton spent as an offensive coordinator, and it was still done within the context of whoever his head coach was. And so you didn't get to see the full Sean Payton. Then he gets to New Orleans, and man, did it look different, you know? And a huge part of that, of course, is Drew Brees. But for 14 years in a row, they were a top five offense. Brees broke every record in the Saints in Saints history, broke a lot of NFL records. And, you know, I just, that's something I did talk to Joe about, you know, this summer. He's going to be careful because he's still very close with Sean McDermott, and everybody respects what Sean McDermott, me too, did over the last 9 years there. But there is something to a coach like that not having to go over and check and not having to do something within somebody else's game plan and not having to think twice about doing X, Y, or Z. And I think what we've seen over the first 2 weeks is a Joe Brady who is, I mean, I think letting it rip on offense. I think that ethos is carrying over to what's a really aggressive defensive scheme under Jim Leonard. And I think you see how much the players are enjoying playing within it. Josh Allen, of course, primary among them.
2: Albert Breer here on the Rich Eisen Show. Where does this leave the Lions? I know they're 1-1. The week one game looked to have been in hand. Then it wasn't. Then Tyler Shuck went off on this defense that I was talking about. Having given up 63 first downs through six games, Albert, that's tied with the 85 yeah. Colts for the second most through two games of an NFL season. Another stat that I had in the shoot that I didn't mention here, of the 135 rush yards by James Cook last night, Albert, 104 came before contact.
3: Which is nuts.
2: 100
3: yeah.
2: yards rushing without being touched. So like 100 flag football yards last night in a Thursday night football game. So I know we're talking about Ben Johnson's not there anymore and they're a different team, but I mean the defense appears to be a massive problem in Detroit.
3: Yeah, and I think they did show offensively, they showed some fight last night, I thought, in getting back into it and making it at least interesting. Right. At least I thought it was in the fourth quarter there. That Jared Goff played pretty well down the stretch. You know what they are offensively. And I think, you know, hiring Drew Petzing, I mean, to be able to score 31 points in that environment and do it without three starting offensive linemen, I thought was pretty good. Defensively, it's going to be interesting to see where this goes because Kelvin Shepard's one of Dan Campbell's guys and a guy that he developed there. This is now his second year as defensive coordinator taking over for Aaron Glenn. And Dan Campbell really stuck by Aaron Glenn through some rough patches early in their time together in Detroit. And I think if we see a couple more of these performances, then you're going to start to see Shepard on the spot. Now, like, to be fair to him, he's a bright young coaching prospect, and the secondary has all kinds of issues. And it's Terry and Arnold, the way that thing played out, and then it's being without your two starting safeties and Brian Branch and Kirby Joseph, who they are going to get back. So it's not all on Shepard. But you're right. I mean, you look at the run defense and the issues of the run defense, they don't have that same crutch that they have in the secondary with the front seven. So, you know, I think that there were some things, some people I've talked to have pointed out to me, people who really, you know this stuff, obviously, about the way the defense looked last night. And it looked undisciplined. They lost contain a bunch. They've got a lot of stuff to take care of. And, you know, it kind of makes me think back to, you know, 2021 when Dan Campbell wound up pulling the plug on Anthony Lynn as his offensive coordinator. It was a tough decision, but he made that decision. And if this doesn't get turned around, you wonder if he's going to start to look at similar types of actions on the defensive side of the ball.
2: Wow. No kidding, huh?
3: Yeah, I mean, I'm not saying it's likely or anything like that, but it's worth at least considering at this point because this isn't like a one-off. The defense has been a little messy for a while now.
2: Okay, that's a heck of a, that's a more of a loaf than a breadcrumb right there, Albert. All right, let's talk about some injuries. Nico Collins and Zay Flowers are two top-notch wide receivers that have been missing in practice for much of the week. Do we see them this weekend for the Texans and Ravens specifically?
3: So like Nico, I believe is a hamstring, right? Like, so Nico, I would think that the Texans would be careful. Now, right. The issue here for the Texans is they did lose last week and they're going to be playing the Cincinnati Bengals. And that is of course, no easy out, even though it's at home. And so my guess would be they rest him. I'm a little less certain on Zay Flowers. It'll be interesting to see where both of those go. Again, like, this is such a long haul. And, you know, I think it's easy for all of us on the outside to look at it and say, well, you know, maybe the Ravens have a little bit more leeway than the Texans do because the Ravens are 1-0. You know, and they're and you know, they've got, you know, a chance now to be really, I think, special offensively. So, you know, you take precautions, but I think both teams are going to be careful with their star receivers.
2: And in terms of quarterbacks, Carson Wentz, it's crazy, but it's the truth here, and he's got an opportunity, right? Like, while Kyler convalesces, but, you know, this is a pretty big football game against the Chicago Bears. And if he goes into Chicago and balls out, they're 2-0. And you got to sit here and wonder, do the Vikings just stick with the former second overall pick here?
3: And this is a fascinating game for a ton of reasons. And I think the biggest one is getting to see that Bears offense piloted by Ben Johnson and Caleb Williams going against the Brian Flores defense. Can't wait for that. But you're right. Like, I think it's worth considering. The spot Carson Wentz is in now, if he's able to go get a win on the road against the defending division champions, does he start to build some momentum here? And I don't know that Kevin O'Connell would go away from Carson Wentz or go away from Kyler Murray that quickly. But if Kyler Murray comes back from the concussion and 2 or 3 weeks in, it doesn't look right. If Carson Wentz plays well in this spot, then all of a sudden we're looking at it and we're saying, well, is Carson Wentz the better option? I'd also say this. I think O'Connell is committed to giving that group of players the best answer he possibly can. After everything they went through last year, and a lot of these guys were around for the 14-win season 2 years ago, and you can go down the list of veterans that are in the prime of their careers, you know, guys like Andrew Van Ginkle and Blake Cashman and Byron Murphy and Justin Jefferson and Jordan Addison and TJ Hawkinson and Aaron Jones and on and on and on and on. Christian Darrisaw, Brian O'Neill. Like, those guys don't want to wait around. And, you know, so, like, I do think this is something that will continue to be evaluated over the course of the year. Because I don't think Kevin O'Connell is going to just say, okay, well, we brought him in to be the starter, so he's the starter. If it doesn't work, and it didn't look great before Kyler Murray got hurt, if it doesn't work with Kyler Murray, I think there is a world where Carson Wentz winds up being the quarterback down the line. And that's simply based on my belief that Kevin O'Connell feels like he owes it to that group of players to give him the best answer at the position after what they went through last year.
2: And then two teams that played in the first two games of the season, it feels like it was last year. What's the scoop with Sam Darnold for the Seahawks?
3: This is a weird one. Yeah. So I want to make sure I get this right. Sure. It's the hip joint and the glute tendon, I think is the two injured areas. And it is. So I was told this is a 3 to 6 week injury.
2: Wow.
3: When I ran that up to the flagpole with Seahawks people, I got a lot of like, well, we just don't know, you know, and we're just not sure. And so I think there is enough uncertainty around this. Now, the good news is, like, they do trust Drew Lock, and Drew Lock was there for 2 years, left for a year, came back last year. He's got the experience in that offense, and as much as Sam Darnold does. And so, you know, you've got a guy that you feel like you could trust that got rolling towards the end of that game against the Patriots. My sense is like that they feel good about going into the game against the Cardinals this week with Drew Lock as their quarterback, and they're going to keep reevaluating it. And, you know, they're going to be careful with it because, again, it's just such an uncommon injury. Again, the glute tendon and the hip joint, that combination, I think, you know, has kind of created some uncertainty around where Sam is and where Sam's going to be a week from now, 2 weeks from now. But again, like, what I was told initially was this is about a 3 to 6 week injury.
2: Wow, that's significant, man. There's just no other way to put it. But obviously they have the defense and the, you know, Drew Lock just takes care of the football. They could just win more games than they lose, clearly, if any. And then do we see Aaron Donald on Monday night here in L.A.?
3: I think he wants to play. I think he wants to play. I think there's a good chance of it. Yeah, I think Now, look, like what you don't want if you're Sean McVay, if you're Chris Shula, if you're the guys that are trying to see him through to the finish line, right? And the finish line's in January and February, which is where the big goals are for the Rams. Like, you certainly don't want to get in over your skis just because Myles Garrett's out. Like, that would be, I think, the concern would be, like, let's not overreact to Myles Garrett being out. But, you know, certainly would help to have Aaron Donald out there. Maybe this Giants team that the Rams are going up against is a little bit more of a formidable opponent than we would have thought a couple weeks ago. And, you know, obviously Aaron Donald can be a difference maker. So, like, I do think that there's a good chance that he plays on Monday night. Be exciting for everybody to get to watch that on national TV, of course, on ESPN. And so, like, I think they're on track. I think they're on track to see if he can give it a go on Monday night.
2: All right. What am I not asking you? What are you hearing that you wouldn't mind? No, seriously, you know, because so many people, you talk to them, they talk to you. Week one is a liar. It's not a liar, but
3: Week one is a liar. Okay. I just think, you know what I think is interesting? And I have some of these teams written down, but the amount of teams that are 0-1 that are in just really interesting spots going into week two, right? Like, so, like, is it a must win for the Packers? Maybe not, but losing to the Jets wouldn't be great, right? And I think the Jets are actually kind of frisky. Like, I look at the Jets roster and kind of the job they've done since Darren Mooji got there. I think they're going to be a little bit of a tough out. The Buccaneers, they're 0-1 now. And obviously, ooh, wow, turning the ball over four times against the Bengals wasn't great. They play the Browns. I think most of us look at that. That should be a layup. Man, would the sky be falling there if they lose the Browns? So there's some pressure on the Bucs there. And then there are a couple teams that, to me, like, there's some pressure on them because of the way the schedule sets up, right? So New England would be one. They're now 0-1. They play against the Steelers at home on Sunday. After that, at Jacksonville in the September heat, at Buffalo, like, you could be looking at 0-4. And then the Broncos have the Jaguars at home this week. After that, the Rams, the Niners, the Chargers, the Seahawks. Mm-hmm. So, like, I just think, like, for a few of these teams that have started 0-1 that had really high expectations, you know, and those four teams that I mentioned have been regulars in the playoffs, except for the Patriots, and the Patriots were in the Super Bowl last year. They rightfully have high expectations, but, you know, you get to 0-2 and it's maybe one of those, it's starting to get late early situations.
2: Well, talk about Cleveland. That's late early there, isn't it? I mean, yeah. I understand Todd Monken's like, I'm the coach and I tell the players who are playing and it's their job to execute. I totally get that. That's what coaches should say. This situation, it just rang. Not hollow, because he means it.
3: Yeah.
2: It just rang a bell that sounded like more of an alarm from the outside looking in to say, you know, how would the locker room feel with Watson not performing well again? And then he says that the media thinks he should throw 400 yards and 5 touchdowns, which is an absurdity. You know, I mean, Browns fans just want to win, dude, and if it doesn't happen in Tampa, they come home against Carolina in week three, and we're gonna sit here and wonder who's starting.
3: It's gonna be a cauldron, right? Like, you'd imagine if it doesn't go well, you know, if it doesn't go well down in Tampa this weekend, I mean, like, Rich, like, what we saw over the summer, that was a preseason game with like 15,000 people in the stands. That was nothing.
2: I know.
3: You know what I mean?
2: And it was one of the, it was a layup set up by Monken because he put Deshaun's start in the preseason on the road, and he knew if he was going to be in Cleveland, put him in the second half against a bunch of guys who might not make the roster, and he'll succeed and get things working. It was set up as a layup. We've been through this and done that. So, you know, what are you hearing out of Cleveland, I guess?
3: I would say they still do believe that Deshaun's the best option for the team. And, you know, a lot of this year, and I don't know if they're going to say this publicly, but a lot of this year is about talent development for them, right? So they made the conscious decision a year and a half ago, we got to get younger, which precipitated the Travis Hunter trade.
2: Right.
3: And I, like, to their credit, they put together a really nice rookie class last year, you know, with Mason Graham and Quinshon Judkins, and of course Carson Schwessinger, the defensive rookie of the year, Harold Fannin, Dylan Sampson, all those guys. They think they've done it again now with Spencer Fano and Casey Concepcion and Denzel Boston. So, like, you've got a really nice young core there. And, like, I think a huge part of this year for Monken, for everyone on that staff, is how can we bring the talent along to a point where everyone's got the arrow pointing up going into 2027. And I just think, like, a huge piece of the decision-making now is what quarterback is going to be best for the other 10 guys in the huddle to develop, to get better. And if you've got a young quarterback who's developing himself, it can hamstring that a little bit. And, you know, one thing that really stuck out to me in kind of doing my homework on Cleveland situation over the summer was that, you know, they really felt like Deshaun Watson was a good fit for Todd Monken's offense for a specific reason that made Deshaun Watson start to feel like himself again. And that's the amount of control that Todd wants to give the quarterback, because that's what Bill O'Brien gave Deshaun Watson in Houston. And so, like, that piece of the offense sort of goes away if you go to a younger guy. And that's not Shedeur Sanders' fault. It's just, there's one guy who's now in his 10th year in the league, and there's another guy who's in his second. And so, like, there's all these football reasons. That's the point I'm making here. There's all these football reasons to stick it out with Deshaun. But then there's the other stuff. And how does Deshaun himself react to that? And how does the team react to that? If that's a home game for them and it is a hornet's nest that they are walking into, that's, I think, the balance here. And that gets amped up if they don't play well in Tampa. I'm not saying they need to win, but if they get their asses kicked down there, if it's 40-0 and Baker Mayfield is planting flags, so to speak, and throwing for 350 yards and showing the Browns what they replaced Deshaun, like what they replaced when they went to Deshaun Watson, I mean, obviously the temperature is going to get turned way up on that.
2: No doubt. Hey, it's great to see your face, man, because I thought, your fellow Buckeye fans would be eating it off like leopards. Isn't that what was going on?
3: We made it through the week. We made it through the week, Rich, which is always a win after a game like that. We
2: Come on, man.
3: As Ryan Day says, we don't lose around here.
2: I know, and I get it. I get it.
3: Kind of hard when it
2: happens. Come on, man. Losing to Texas, in that environment. I know you were up 20.
3: That's
2: nothing to hang. Hey. It's nothing to hang your head on.
3: And no hate on Texas. Like, that environment was incredible. That's the one thing I really hope, Rich, like, and I know you feel the same way I do. Can we please do everything we can to get more schools to schedule games like that? I that is something that is so unique. An environment like that, like what it was like on TV, just watching on TV at 10 p.m. Eastern.
2: Yeah.
3: On Saturday night, like, we need more of that, not less of that. And I mean, credit to Sark, because I think he was right last year when he said they shouldn't have punished his team for scheduling the Ohio State game when, you know, other teams are scheduling cupcakes for the three or four non-conference games that they've got. We need to incentivize that, you know? There's a reason why Big Noon Kickoff is at Ohio State Kent State on Saturday. It's because there aren't enough intersectional games, you know?
2: Oh, no doubt.
3: And so anything we can do to create more nights like Saturday night's great, even if the result wasn't what I was looking
2: for. No doubt. We got to stop looking at college football like we did in the 70s, 80s, 90s, in the aughts, where, you know, one loss is the end of a season and, you know, there's now playoffs, right? Like, how many NFL teams make it to the playoffs with no losses? You know what I mean? Like, so it... And it's so difficult to win a national championship going undefeated. Indiana did it last year. Michigan did it 2 years ago. You know, I mean, it's, as you know, it's not easy to do it. But in terms of the environment,
3: I got Maurice Clarett right up there. I love it.
2: Lane in Oxford this weekend. Holy crap, brother.
3: I know. It's going to be great.
2: Oh, right. Saturday night. You'll be watching.
3: But that's the drama that you just.
2: Right.
3: I feel like that sort of drama is so specific to college football. You know what I mean? Like, so, yeah, let's get more of that, not less.
2: Brother, great to see you. Great to see you. Thanks for the time and the great insight, as always. We'll chat again.
3: Sure. All right, thanks, Rich.
2: That's Albert Breer, everybody, right here on the Rich Eisen Show. Listen, you know what it's like watching games. 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

0: 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Manny in El Paso.
1: Manny.
0: What's up, Manny?
2: Buenos días, amigos del segundo. El capitán está para atrás en control. Welcome back, Mr. Eisen.
0: Thank you, sir. Appreciate it. Thank you.
2: All right. So, first of all, sir, are we still playing? Is he back yet for Aaron Donald? Because technically, we haven't seen him on the field yet. Second of all,
0: yes.
2: Congratulations to Kyle Larson. Last week, he broke his winless streak of 51 races. But my reason for bringing him up is his team, Alex Bowman. First time in a long time that he finished second place, but he, in his interview, he was really down, bummed out. His head was down during the interview. He had said that he didn't want to get on the plane, that he had a hard time getting into the car, that he said he had just lost his best friend. I'm like, oh, man, well, that sucks. He was talking about his puppy. He was talking about his dog, Finn. So, like, oh, my God, the tears just started right there. But the reason for my call, sir, can you please call your buddy Kyle Whittingham to maybe start the third line or maybe even the practice squad for tomorrow's game against my beloved UTEP Miners? They put up 51 last week after getting blanked out by OU by 51. Not sure what amount of money was promised, but, hey, I take a Rich Eisen show mug in place of that.
0: Listen,

0: bodies.
1: They're going to go back to Glory Road. They're going to take UTEP back, Glory Road. Back to the 60s.
0: Josh Lucas.
1: Oh, yeah. That's what they're going to try to do. You know?
0: I mean, Michigan's 35-point favorite.
1: Whatever. Okay. 35. Like, who comes up with that line?
2: We ask that every day with this guy.
0: Computers and the algorithms. Okay. I mean, I think it's pretty accurate.
1: That game in Oxford, Mississippi. I mean, you're saying this can't be real, what I'm seeing online with Morgan Freeman's voice, right?
0: Oh, he's the guest picker this week.
1: Oh, I know that.
0: Yeah.
1: And I know he was on Pat's show.
0: Yeah.
1: You know?
0: But did you see Lane playing?
1: No, but you're not seeing the, you know, what's going on all on socials.
0: No.
1: You know, the hype video that Ole Miss fans have put out and the AI using Morgan Freeman's voice. It's crazy what AI does these days, man. But
0: well, I saw Lane playing coy with the injury report. Sam Levitt was doubtful. Then he gets upgraded to questionable now. It's like, okay, like, come on.
1: Can we just cut, like...
0: You know he's playing. Like, what do we do?
1: It's so on.
3: I believed him.
1: It is on Saturday night. It's just going to be... Awesome. We knew that, too. We knew it. We knew it when we first saw him walk to the FBO, to his airport, to take the plane to Baton Rouge. To leave town just on the outset of the playoffs. Can you imagine? That friggin' happened. And it's and then all he was, coming he back.
0: Was going to get bonus money if Mississippi somehow made
1: he
0: it
1: did
0: all
1: get
0: the
1: bonus.
0: Way.
1: He did get I'm bonus money for a couple more. Of rounds.
0: Yeah.
1: And what's with the they had like the FBI sweep the facility for bugs?
0: Oh, for bugs.
1: They were concerned like Lane had the place wired.
0: After he left.
1: Dude, this is college football at its finest in terms of lowest.
0: Old school, yeah.
1: Lowest in terms of finest. Yeah. Boy, I will be settled into my chair for that Saturday night. You know, and then...
0: Yeah, great game on a slate where there's not a lot of top 25 teams playing against each other. Only a handful, you know, Louisville, SMU is one. And then tonight, Houston and Texas Tech. It's only three matchups of top 25 teams this week.
1: Christian in Toronto here on the Rich Eisen Show. What's up, Christian?
4: How's it going, guys? It's been a minute.
1: It really has. Good. What's going on?
4: I'll be quick. Just want to get something off my chest.
1: Go for it.
4: For the first time in quite some time, the Washington Commanders have a pretty decent defense, I would say. Outside of your boy Mikey Sanders still getting burned a little bit, I thought we looked pretty good against Philly, and I think we'll look even better Sunday against the Cowboys. Once Jaden and Co. enter game two of this new offense. And I think we're going to get a big divisional win. Sorry, TJ.
2: I love how I'm just synonymous anytime someone calls in.
1: You're not anonymous. He just called you out.
2: I said synonymous. Like, they will call.
1: You said anonymous. No. Sorry. Why are you surprised that you're synonymous with the Dallas Cowboys?
2: It's funny, man.
1: Anybody were playing the win-loss game when it was time to, you know, the Jets. Or they were like, sorry, Rich, it's a win. I'm like, okay, whatever. That's all right.
2: I just like it. That's all I'm saying.
1: All right, Christian. I did see that towards the end. That fourth quarter was more like year one of Jaden Daniels offensively and the team. They looked pretty damn good towards the end of that game in Philadelphia. Philly did just enough to escape. And that is going to just be a big-time game.
0: Big time.
1: In Dallas. Big time. Thanks for the call, Christian.
4: Thank you.
1: You bet. That's going to be massive.
0: Cowboys 0-2? What's the panic meter if that happens?
1: Well, let's take a look at Dallas's schedule. Because if that happens, they go to Rio to take on the Ravens. And then they're at Houston before Tampa visits in a short week on Thursday night. And then they have to go to Green Bay. One assumes Micah's back. And then the Monday nighter against Philadelphia. I would say... You best go into that stretch 1-1. You got to hold serve at home. You're Gotti, right?
2: Gotti.
1: He Gotti. Yeah. Greatest offense there is.
2: Again, Arias Consulting would have, you know, said to pump the brakes on.
1: Pump the brakes. Let's not give ourselves an acronym when we don't have a single W.
0: He Gotti. Oh, man, nice,
3: a little bit.
0: He Gotti.
1: He Gotti. The greatest offense there is.
0: Can we not drop the ball this week, George Pickens? Like, come on, man.
3: When the ducks quack,
2: it's a different game if he catches.
1: Gotta win your home games in division.
2: Yeah.
1: Period. End of story. Yeah. Gotta have it. That's a massive game.
2: Massive large.
1: And then they go to, like I said,

0: They go to Brazil. That's, dude.
1: I decided that I'm flight stay home, was, Rich.
0: That flight did not end.
1: I decided I'm not going to go to Brazil.
0: So okay.
2: You're going?
1: I'll be here.
0: Man. When I went to call that game last year, oh, my God. That flight just didn't end.
1: Really?
0: Didn't stop.
1: How long is it?
0: It felt, I think it was 12 hours.
2: Yeah, that's long.
0: Yeah, the hemisphere is pretty big.
1: Yeah.
0: You know?
1: Especially because it's flat.
0: Oh, my God. Yeah, man, that's a pretty big football game coming up with Baltimore playing the way they are. One would think Baltimore against the Saints this week, they win that one. They're 2-0 going into that game. And then they, after that game in Rio, it's a home date with Tennessee.
1: Tennessee.
0: For Baltimore.
1: Tennessee.
0: Before they visit Atlanta, which just announced they're starting Cooper Rush this week.
2: Hey.
0: Michael Penix is not back yet, even though he's practicing fully. So it's Cooper Rush game again. Oh, boy.
2: Jack Strand is the backup.
0: Jack Strand.
1: Private Dick.
2: I think we might see Jack Strand on Sunday.
0: You think so?
2: What do they got to lose?
0: If Chicago put up that many points in Carolina against this defense, Bijan and Drake London and Kyle Pitts, let's go. You know what
2: you
0: I mean?
2: You have Drake London and Kyle Pitts. You starting those guys?
0: Maybe not Pitts, but you gotta start London, don't you?
2: Yes, and you pray.
0: Right, and you're definitely starting Bijan.
2: Yeah, yeah, for sure. He might be quarterback proof, but the other guys,
0: Penix might make his start the next week on Thursday night in Green Bay. Now, that would make for a pretty big game if Green Bay's got to beat the Jets this week. They just have to. You know, losing six in a row dating back to last season, including the playoffs, and four of the six, they had a two-touchdown, two-score lead in four of the six. They just got to, they have to go to the Jets and polish them off and come home at 1-1 to take on Atlanta.
2: It might be just me talking about the LaFleur hot seat.
0: I don't
2: right
0: know
2: now,
0: why you do.
2: But if they lose to the Jets, it ain't going to be just me.
0: I don't know why you do. They just signed him again.
2: Great.
0: What do you got against LaFleur?
2: I don't have anything against LaFleur.
0: You keep mentioning his hot seat.
1: Since last
0: I guess
1: year.
0: When you lose seven games in a row.
2: And I think other spots have proven sometimes change is just necessary after a given period of time. Look at Buffalo right now.
0: Right.
2: You think they'd be on this hot start if Sean McDermott was the coach?
0: Maybe.
2: Maybe. But the change seemingly has worked.
0: Let's take a break. 844-204-RICH, number to dial here on the program. Still to come, what's more likely? I've got my top five other matchups to look forward to. And then there were some things that happened in baseball while I was hospitalized. Got a hit on that. Somebody got eliminated in the room.
1: We're eliminated in May, bro.
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0: year on the Rich Eisen Show. TJ Jefferson, I just learned, doesn't hit on 16s.
1: Not all the time.
0: In blackjack.
1: Jay Philly, just listen to Love by Keisha Cole, because that's going to be the song that's going to get everybody going, and you're going to want to be a part of that.
2: Yeah, if you see Jay Philly in Vegas tonight.
0: Yeah, ask him to buy you a drink, because he can afford it. 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All right, TJ, the New York Metropolitans got eliminated from playoff contention earlier this
1: week. Like I said, in May this happened.
0: No, it didn't happen in May. It was official this very week. You lasted all the way to mid-September, man.
1: Well, my interest in it did not last past
0: I know that.
1: I got to be honest.
0: I know that. Man, so do we have the updated board? I don't know if we have an updated board.
1: Well, we're last out of I'm last out of the three.
0: Well, I know I'm just wondering. There it is. There's an X.
1: Dang it.
0: It's sort of like a
2: very, got X'd out.
0: Got X'd out.
1: Family feudish. Man.
0: It's gone. The Yankees clinched.
1: Good seeing you guys.
0: When's the Red Sox magic number? Can't be too far around the corner.
2: Can't be too far off. Win last night. Gutty win last night in Texas.
0: Yeah.
2: I mean,
0: nice comeback win on the Rangers. That left a mark on Texas.
2: Yeah,
0: because they're too.
2: I know, they're fighting
0: behind the Guardians, who are who could want. You know, this is what's nuts, is that the Yankees are 22 games above 500, and the Guardians could wind up getting a week off. You know what I mean?
2: Division winner.
0: Because they win a division,
2: right?
0: And the Astros are one game above 500. And could wind up taking on the loser in the Central, whatever.
2: Meanwhile, we have to play each other in the wild card.
0: It's happening again.
2: Sweet.
0: Yankee Stadium again.
2: Brutal.
0: That's coming. It'll be Schlittler, Cole, and Fried. Three games.
2: Yikes.
0: That's the Yankee strength right there. As we'll find out, Judge got hurt. He had to leave the game. But the person who eliminated the Mets, we knew it was happening. Pete Alonso hits his 300th home run to tie game.
1: Yeah, I mean.
0: And the fans go nuts. A curtain call. You have a problem with that?
1: Who's my favorite baseball player, Brockman?
2: Pete Alonso.
1: So, no.
0: You'd have been leading the charge there, huh?
1: Listen, if our record was a little different and this game meant something, then yeah, I might have tapered it a little bit. But no, we're so far out of it. It was cool. What better place to have him hit it? Like,
2: I thought it was cool. Sean Manaea was kind of pissed.
0: He was pissed.
2: Kind of weird.
0: I read that. I'll be straight up. Like, again, we met Sean Manaea at the. Were you at the Big Slick that year?
2: He was
0: with the A's.
2: Oh yeah.
0: And he joined the party because we were too loud.
2: We're too loud in the.
0: We're in the same hotel.
2: Well, a bunch of the A's players.
0: I know, and they're really cool. It was really cool to meet him. But yeah. I'm like, dude. Welcome to New York. You know,
1: Pete.
0: This guy means so much to Met fans, which is why they let him walk. Come on.
1: Well, he could have chosen. He chose to
0: walk.
1: I think the more you really break it down and look at,
0: why did he walk if the Mets didn't give him what he wanted?
1: I don't know.
0: Why didn't the Mets give him what he wanted?
1: I don't have inside sources.
2: If he thought he was declining too, look at his numbers. He's been awesome this year.
0: He has been
1: 38 home runs this year.
2: 280, almost 400 home runs and over 100 RBI. Like,
0: yeah.
2: Come on.
0: I know. And then perfect moment too.
1: Perfect.
0: When a ball between Lindor, Bichette, and my favorite, Mr. New York himself, Mr. Met Town himself, Juan Soto.
1: Hanging fruit.
0: Did you see SportsCenter Zero Chill? They put their salaries on the screen.
2: Well, I think
0: $1 billion worth of salaries.
2: Somebody said it during the broadcast. Was like,
0: it's $1 billion of salaries. Let the ball drop.
2: Couldn't hit a ball.
0: So great. Like, that is, you know, chicken soup for the soul when you need your appendix taken out. You know, you're reading about this. You're thinking, oh my gosh, I got to go to the emergency room. What am I looking at? Oh, that.
1: Well, it's good to see
0: Met fans cheering. They're leaving after Alonzo's last at bats.
1: Good to see the hate in your heart wasn't taken out.
0: It's not hate,
1: you know, like EJ. The hate to see another man provide hate. For his family and get a great deal for himself.
0: That it's not hate.
1: You so much.
0: No, it's not.
1: Too
0: hate.
1: Bad they didn't cut that out.
0: Could have been the turtle. That was post-op.
2: I bet that felt great,
0: dude. I've never had that. Holy crap.
1: 10 out of 10.
0: But you know, baseball Toradol is watching $1 billion of Mets salary, including the guy who left New York to take, left the Bronx.
1: I know.
0: And to take the money and call it a Mets town.
1: This would really mean something more.
0: Honestly, like he's been around forever.
1: Like traditionally throughout decades, you guys have been the guys who have been that way. So
0: it's great.
1: Yeah.
0: Mets fans just cheering on Pete Alonso. Should have been here, Pete. We love you. Polar bear.
1: And didn't you want him?
0: Polar bear.
1: Yeah, you did.
0: No.
1: Yeah, I think you
0: did. I just wanted him away from playing the Yankees as much as he did. And unfortunately, he went to a spot they play him more. Yes. Yankees can't get him out. Ever.
1: That's why you wanted him.
2: I mean, I kind of wanted Alonso this offseason, too.
0: I thought you wanted Alonso this offseason. Really want the Red Sox, he would have been a dynamite addition to the Boston Red Sox.
2: Hey, Wilson Contreras has been awesome this year. Glad to have him, but I really wanted Alonso.
1: Yeah, I really wanted him.
0: For sure. Yeah. And the Orioles are still put up the wild card standings
2: they're
0: one more time.
2: Out of
0: they're
2: it.
0: Not they're out of it, but, the, you know, they've had too many losses. Like three out now. That's a tall
2: feels
0: order.
2: Like a lot.
0: That's a lot of teams to skip and jump.
2: How many games are left? 9?
0: It's going to be the two of us. Yeah. It's going to happen again. Yankees, Red Sox in the playoffs. And if the Yankees advance, they take on the Rays.
2: Yep.
0: And if they, whoever wins whoever wins the divisional series, most likely Yankees, Rays, or Red Sox, Rays, will take on a team that's like 500 in the ALCS.
2: Feels like one of those three teams from the East is going to the World
0: Series. Well, it would only make sense because it is the best division in the American League this year by far.
2: By far.
0: And the three best teams.
2: Yeah.
0: By far.
2: Sox, Rays this weekend.
0: Okay.
1: I hope the worst for both of you.
0: You know what? No, I appreciate
1: I take that.
0: I appreciate that.
1: I don't hate the Yankees.
0: Yes, you do.
1: No, I don't.
0: Just admit it. 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
0: Rich Eisen, a man barely alive. With AI, we can rebuild him. 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Earlier on the show, senior writer for the MMQB, Albert Breer. And now, with inflation, it's the $46 million man. Rich Eisen.
1: 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Fun first 2 hours talking about Thursday Night Football, the Lions and the Bills. Oh, my, to say the least. And we had my power rankings here on Friday because I was out the last couple days. Again, thanks again to Colleen Wolfe for pinch hitting here while I was down, but not out. Back here on Friday, I'll be on NFL Network for Week 2, NFL Game Day morning, 9 a.m. Eastern, 6 a.m. out here on the left coast. If you missed the first 2 hours, there's the podcast version of this show. 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Closing in on 1.6 or 1.7 million followers there. So good times on that front. How have I done without an appendix first 2 hours? Notice any difference?
3: I don't. No, okay. I think it's
1: on the same broadcaster with appendix, without appendix?
4: Yes. Yeah. Still loving the things you love.
3: We'll see how you do and what's more likely here.
1: Okay.
3: Yeah, we'll see how
1: that's all coming up.
3: Yeah.
1: All right. Very good. I do just want to say this, making a little bit of light of it. Certainly, Seuss did a great live shot from the hospital on Wednesday. Mm-hmm. For anybody out there, I was feeling it on Tuesday's show for 3 straight hours. Just a jabbing pain on my right here, like on my upper left part of my stomach. For the radio audience, if you're looking at me, it's like in the 1 o'clock position. Very far from where the appendix is.
3: It's on the other side, right?
1: It's, you know, below, you know, it's right on your right hip. You know what I mean?
3: Right.
1: Your right hip flexor. So I had no idea. I just thought it was just a bad stomach ache or virus, or just thought it was something that I ate or whatever. My doctor around 4 o'clock in the afternoon is like, you should go to urgent care. And I'm like, really? Like, why? Like, it's just a jabbing pain. And he's like, you should go check it out. So I went to urgent care and checked it out. Got some fluids. The stomach pain went away. And I thought I was through it. But thankfully, when I was in urgent care, they're like, let's do a CT scan of your abdomen. And I'm just telling this story. I don't know and don't believe, you know, everyone out there has, unfortunately, the ability to get the health care that they need, which is a whole different part about our world and our country these days. But if you do have the ability to check it out, urgent care, and get a CT scan for something, do it, because that's where they found it was an appendicitis situation. I would have thought that in a million years. I thought you're supposed to pop a fever, and you're supposed to start feeling it on your right side, and I thought that that's the way you find out about your appendix. Mm-hmm. But it was an associated pain. It was far away from the appendix.
4: Jeez.
1: And Suze woke me up because I went to sleep because my stomach finally stopped hurting. And she's like, you got to go to the hospital. And 10 hours later, I was on the operating table.
3: Whew.
1: And they took out the appendix and they said it looked nasty and that it was getting ready to burst, which would have been, I wouldn't be sitting here hosting the show today.
4: Did you get to see it?
1: I did not.
3: I was going to say, did you keep it?
1: What do you think? Am I going to make a hood ornament out of it?
4: Some people keep
1: about
4: stuff like that. But I just was wondering if you
1: I cannot imagine you want to have a,
4: I don't know what an appendix
1: a
4: looks
1: nearly
4: like.
1: Perforated appendix. You know, like, what do you want to have it?
4: No, I just didn't know
1: if it was in your pocket or
4: next to you so you could pee.
1: No, that's okay. It's gone and definitely not forgotten because it still hurts like hell.
4: I'm surprised you came in today, bro. I mean, I know Sunday's a big day. I just figured,
1: you know what? I appreciate it. It's football season. I love doing the show. And
4: plus,
1: it's
4: we had a great co-host or guest host. I know that. You know, so
1: no, Colleen
3: wanted
1: great.
3: One more day of Colleen.
1: Sorry. Yeah, you wanted one more day.
4: It wasn't just me. I think respectfully.
1: Wow. But I just wanted to tell people, don't mess around. I told my doctor, I'm like, the next time you tell me I should go to urgent care, I will definitely not, my answer will definitely not be, really?
3: Really?
1: You
3: want to do what?
1: You think I should? Yeah. Not anymore.
4: Yeah, I feel you.
1: So, thanks again. St. John's Health Center here in Southern California. They're awesome. They're awesome. And here I sit. And here you are at 844-204-RICH. Is being the number to dial here on the program. Jake in Kansas City has been waiting for almost 2 hours to say something. What's up, Jake?
5: Hey, Rich. Appreciate you taking my call.
1: Thanks for making it.
5: I hear you're doing well.
1: Thank you.
5: So the game last night, I think everybody watching realized how cool Highmark Stadium was. It was pretty incredible, the environment they had.
1: You looked it.
5: And as someone in Kansas City who has a new stadium coming, what is the deal with these franchises voluntarily forfeiting their climate home field advantage? I mean, I didn't once last night think, man, the one thing this stadium needs is a roof. And I don't really understand why we're willing to take that environment away.
1: Well, they have a canopy. It is open air. But they have a canopy to at least shelter some of the fans from the inclement weather when it eventually hits. Because if I'm not mistaken, Mike Hoskins, you could tell me. I only went to the old Highmark once when it was Rich Stadium. Yeah, we did a Thursday night there.
3: There one time.
1: And that was – there was no – that was – that yeah, wide open. There was nothing to shield the fans from the elements and all.
3: No, nothing.
1: And so you could see the canopy that's over. But I think for the lower bowl, they're still in the – they'll still get the inclement weather.
5: They have to play in that climate. And we saw Miami come in a few years ago, and we just took them to task because they couldn't handle the cold, and that's something we're not going to have anymore.
1: And be honest with you, Jake, though, like, you know, the new Arrowhead, right, where there'll be a roof. The Bears, wherever they wind up, Indiana or staying put in Illinois, looks like they're going to have a roof as well. Cleveland's going to have a roof. The reason why that happens, Jake, is because each one of these places wants a Super Bowl. And, you know, the NFL did the open-air East Coast Stadium once. They rolled that dice on MetLife Stadium because it was the Jets and the Giants together. And, man, did they get lucky because it was a 60-degree, unseasonably warm day on that February day. And the next day, a massive snowstorm hit. They could have had, if it was reversed, there could have been a massive snowball for the Super Bowl. And so that's why they're, you know, they won a Super Bowl. I think Nashville's going to have a roof also. Oh, yeah. So thanks for the call, mm-hmm. Jake. It's Jake in Kansas City.
3: The thing, too, is it's only a home field advantage if your team is constructed to take care and handle that advantage. Ask Green Bay how that cold weather advantage has done in the playoffs the last 5 years.
1: Well, and that's what everyone was saying, is that Rodgers didn't perform well in the cold.
3: Well, they weren't constructed to perform well in the cold.
1: But they played. He performed well in the cold to make the Super Bowl the year they were indoors in Dallas.
3: Yeah,
1: and they won
3: 2011.
1: It. I know. I get it.
4: I also
1: feel
4: like...
1: Listen, when you win, nobody talks about it. When you lose, we come up with questions as to whether somebody really has the fortitude or the talent to do it. The perfect case in point for the Lions right now. They win, and it's like Dan Campbell, man, he is the personification of a Midwest football coach. You know, he's the guy. Everybody wants their own Dan Campbell. Wait a minute. Now he's toothless because Ben Johnson was the real special sauce the entire time.
3: I mean, there's no gray area in between, man.
1: They didn't lose that game last night because offensively they couldn't move the football. Maybe because of their first two possessions when the freight train was hitting, it would have been good to stay on the field and answer one of Allen's touchdowns.
3: Drive,
1: but defensively is the reason why they lost that game. They couldn't stop Allen, and then they couldn't stop James Cook, End of story. This stat that I didn't read before, I'll read it again. I mentioned it during Breer's segment. Of 135 rush yards for James Cook, 104 came before he was contacted. Think about that. He ran for 100 yards without getting touched last night.
4: That's insane.
1: That is insane. So when teams win, it's you know, all flowers and roses for everybody. And when they lose, we got to come up with some sort of a narrative to point the finger. You know, and when Rodgers in his MVP seasons got bounced in Lambeau Field, it's like, well, he can't play in the cold weather as he's getting older.
3: They weren't built for the cold weather.
1: Oh, they weren't built. Why? Why weren't they built for the cold
3: weather?
1: Couldn't
3: run the football, which is the whole point of playing in the cold.
1: And then they got Josh Jacobs. Then they went in the cold last year, and then they had it won, and then they lost it.
3: That's the coach.
1: Okay. See, there's always a reason.
4: True that.
1: There's always a reason. It's not like the other team's better. The other team had a better day.
4: I also feel like, you know, they're talking about building a team to play in that stadium, but those same factors can also hurt you. They can make your field goal kicker miss, you know, a kick. They can throw your pass off a little bit. So you always like to say you'd like to see them play in optimal conditions.
3: Optimal conditions. I want the Super Bowl in perfect condition.
1: Well, I mean, we have these conversations all the time on game day morning. Kurt Warner's like, everything should be indoors. Michael Irvin thinks everything should be outdoors, but in you know, the Southeast where it's always warm.
3: Yep.
1: And Mooch is just like, this is football weather. Let's load up. Let's get some soup in the thermos, you know, and let's just let's put on layers and let's play football.
3: Yeah, that's not fun for anyone.
1: I hear you. But if I was an owner of a team in the Northeast, I'd be like, take the roof off. Take the roof off.
4: Yeah.
1: You know, so we won't have a Super Bowl. Take the roof off. We have the elements. That's us. That's what we have.
3: But then you have to construct your team to perform in those conditions.
1: I would imagine so. Just right. Like, that's in the same way the Yankees have left-handed hitters because they have front porch. That's where the Red Sox have right-handed hitters so they could hit it over the
3: right.
1: Green Monster. But yeah. That's sports. Take one more call, then we'll come back. We'll do what's more likely. I like the chats we're having. I'm not going to lie. I really enjoy life without an appendix.
4: Yeah, man, it's changed you a little bit.
1: Is it really?
3: What? Have we had the first appendixless glass of wine?
1: Not yet.
3: Okay.
1: Yeah, I mean, I got home from the hospital yesterday.
3: I don't know.
1: No, I haven't had one
3: change
1: yet.
3: Things?
4: Yeah.
3: I
4: mean, are you allowed
3: celebratory
4: to?
3: Celebratory thing.
1: Oh, I was told I have no restrictions.
4: Oh, so what are you saying? Good to go?
3: Oh, let's go.
4: Oh, okay.
1: Well, they told me having, you know, less acidic stuff is probably the way to go to start. You know, clear liquids is probably the way to start.
3: Tequila.
1: Less.
4: No, he can't do tequila. Bro.
1: I'm not a tequila drinker.
3: No,
1: you know,
3: but
1: that.
3: Clear liquid.
1: You know, less oily food, stuff like that.
3: Okay.
1: Thanks for asking.
6: Sauvignon Blanc.
3: I care about you.
4: Yeah, you, we kind of need you here. You know,
1: Dave in Ohio. Dave in Ohio. He's our friend from the draft, right, Dave in Ohio?
4: Yeah, Dave's going to say something snarky to me. I can.
1: What's up, David?
7: No, TJ, I'm not gonna rush your Cowboys. We're good.
1: What?
7: Hey, Rich, glad you're feeling better. I have a comment for Brockman real quick. After what we saw last week with the Steelers being super rushing the Falcons last week, Aaron Rodgers still slinging the rock in his 40s, and T.J. Watt making a case for defensive player of the year after getting a pick six last Sunday. Hey, I kind of think my Steelers are going to be the Patriots this Sunday.
1: No. You went higher register?
3: Supposed to be a
1: which
3: massive,
1: you guys did on Thursday?
3: Massive rainstorm headed to New England.
1: Oh, is that right?
3: On Sunday, yeah.
1: So, well, that should hit the Jets and the Packers, too, then.
3: Could be ugly.
1: Is that really that bad?
3: Yeah, it's supposed to be heavy rains.
1: Okay. So that's a Ramondre Stevenson, Travion Henderson's coming back game.
3: Should be back, yeah.
4: These right? Two teams like ugly games, right? Like, there's nothing pretty, really.
3: This is not good. I'm in big trouble in guillotine.
1: Are you really?
3: Yeah.
1: Thanks for the call, David. Why are you in trouble in guillotine?
3: Well, I have Jameson Williams. He doesn't play football anymore.
1: Right.
3: And Nico Collins is probably out.
1: That's true.
3: And then Drake May in a rainstorm.
1: Like, Drake May in a rainstorm.
3: I'm screwed.
8: It's going to rain.
3: Nice point with you guys. had a fun 2 weeks.
1: Okay, man.
4: It's been real.
1: That's a shame.
3: See you guys.
4: You never know, Chris. I was on the precipice. Yeah. I was almost out.
1: All I know is, like, Cooper is walking on air Yeah, with Josh Allen and Amon-Ra. And I said to him last night, I'm like, you're off the griddle, man. And he goes, you think? I'm like, I think. Like, so. Even if none of your players scored another point, you've got 80 points.
3: You know, if he had any stones, any gumption,
1: uh-oh,
3: he'd bench the rest of his team.
1: You know what he's not going
3: to
1: do?
3: Just to see.
1: Coop's he is a fantasy football, fantasy, you know, level, because we're in our baseball playoffs too.
3: I'm gonna try to bribe him right now.
6: With what?
1: He's in school. Leave him alone.
3: Well, I just want to put it out there.
1: All right, let's take a break. What's more likely when we come back here on the Rich Eisen Show, everybody? 844-204-RICH, number to dial. 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

0: returned, Chris Brockman has spent the last few minutes wondering if he should pick up Deshaun Watson in his fantasy, our fantasy guillotine league, because he has Drake May. Jameson Williams, he has just been a sore two-week fantasy disappointment.
1: Does he still play football?
0: He does. Don't be that way.
1: Tough not to.
0: All right, it's a What's More Likely Friday, baby. Time for What's More Likely, presented by Pella Windows and Doors.
2: What? What's More Likely?
3: Never say never, but never.
0: All right, Chris Brockman, What's More Likely, presented by Pella Windows and Doors. For week two, you have the floor.
4: Hey, happy Friday.
0: Thank
4: Great
0: you.
4: Great to see you, Rich Eisen.
0: I appreciate you saying
4: Welcome
0: that.
4: Back.
0: I really feel like you mean
4: Welcome
0: it.
4: Welcome back. I actually do mean it.
0: All right.
4: We did have fun with Cohen this week. Josh Allen, you guys, he's good at the football. On a pace for 70-plus total touchdowns. Who's more likely to lead the NFL in total touchdowns? Josh Allen or any quarterback wide receiver or quarterback running back combo?
0: Well, Josh Allen is a quarterback running back combo. That was my whole point leading the show.
4: Okay.
0: Right.
4: But he's only one man.
0: I understand that.
4: So is he better than two people?
0: No. He is two people. But total touchdowns last year, I mean, he had 14 rushing touchdowns. So did James Cook last year. That's 28. And then he added more. Yeah, I as great as he's been, so what does he get? Let's say he has 14 touchdowns on the ground like he did last year and then 40 in the air, right? Let's just give him that.
4: Okay.
0: That's 54.
4: Mm-hmm.
0: So, yeah.
4: Is Lamar and Derrick Henry going to get 54? Chase and Burrow?
0: Wow.
4: Who else?
0: That's a great one.
4: Dak and CeeDee, I don't know. Just throwing out names. Trevor Lawrence. And
0: just because I started saying that he is the Ohtani of the NFL, where he plays two positions into one human being, I'm going to say it's him. And I cannot wait to let's keep this as a tote board. Let's follow it every year. I mean, every week. Right? Every week. Josh Allen now has 9. So let's see who's got 9 combined. A quarterback, receiver, quarterback, running back combo.
4: So Lamar only had one passing last week.
0: Right. But he ran one in, didn't he?
4: But he ran one in.
0: That's
4: and
0: two.
4: And Derrick Henry had 3, so that's 5.
0: 5. Hmm. So what if they have to combine for 4 this week to keep pace?
4: Right.
0: I love this. Let's keep track. Let's just say I'll choose Allen here for the sake of fun. And then let's follow along with the other quarterback wide receiver combo and quarterback
4: Caleb
0: running back
4: and,
0: combo.
4: DeAndre Swift have 7?
0: That would be 1-2. Yeah. Let's keep it going.
4: We'll
0: fun.
4: See. Fun.
0: I'll go Allen.
4: Okay.
0: Why not? Let's keep track of it. What else?
4: NFC North is going to be awesome this year. So let's just throw it out there. After 1 week and one game, who's more likely to win the NFC North? Bears, Vikings, Lions, Packers.
0: Oh, I'd take the Bears now. I can I mulligan it? Can I mulligan?
4: 1 week, you're off the Lions.
0: I'm done.
4: Averaging 31 points per game.
0: I see it on defense.
4: Just they're banged up. They'll be healthy.
0: I get
4: point.
0: It. I hear you. I don't know. I've seen 2 Lions games and 1 Bears game, and I would love to say my finger's still on the chess piece. May I please switch it?
4: Okay.
0: So,
4: fun division.
0: I'll go Chicago. You would disagree?
4: I picked the Bears, so I'm sticking with the Bears.
0: Chris says Bears, TJ.
1: Bears.
0: What else?
4: Offense is fun. We're talking about it. These two teams lost in week one. More likely AFC title game team from last year to get a win at home this week, Patriots or Broncos?
0: Well, I'll go Patriots. Patriots in the rain against Rodgers and the Steelers as opposed to the Broncos against the Jaguars, who are my top 5 team now. Yeah. I'll do that. Broncos have got their hands full this weekend, pal. The Jacksonville Jaguars are going to come in saying, this is not a problem for us.
4: Yeah, I punked them last year.
0: That's right. And I'm sure, you know, Sean Payton will use that to his advantage this week, but I'll go Patriots.
4: Bo Nix has to play better.
0: Sure.
4: Obviously.
0: Yeah.
4: Sneaky fun game in Baltimore. They're going whiteout jerseys. more likely to repeat their monster week one numbers? Tyler Shuck, 410 yards, three TDs. Or Derrick Henry, 144 yards, three TDs.
0: Come on. Who are you talking to over there?
4: Obviously, Tyler Shuck.
0: Come on. Come on. Who are you talking to here? What do you think? What do you think I'm going to say? What do you think I'm going to say?
5: I mean, we all know what you're going to say.
0: Derrick Henry.
4: I just want to give Tyler Shuck some love.
0: I think he deserves the love. I think his week one performance was dynamite. And I'm sure he was on a bunch of waiver wires on fantasy this week and isn't anymore.
4: Yeah.
0: But the Ravens defense, I think, is improved. And Derrick Henry, baby. Oh, yeah. I'm so glad I called his Hall of Fame obviousness years before anybody else.
4: That was like 4 years ago.
0: It was a long time ago. You guys were like, get out of here. Really? Like, oh, yeah, really. He's a Hall of Famer. He had like 7,000-8,000 yards rushing in his career when I called it.
4: Yeah.
0: What else, Chris?
4: How about this one? Sneaky fun one. Jets, Packers. More likely to be the higher yardage total. Christian Watson receiving, Breece Hall rushing.
0: I'll always go with the running back. It's easier for him to get the ball. So certainly if the rain is going to be hitting on the East Coast, I imagine it's the same thing in New York as it will be in Boston.
4: Seems like it.
0: Usually it happens in New York. It's 2 hours later in Boston. So I'll go Breece Hall. What else, Chris?
4: Running back to have more total yards and touchdowns. These guys dominated week one. DeAndre Swift or Ashton Jeanty? Bears, Vikings.
0: I'll go.
4: Raiders,
0: I'll go
4: Chargers.
0: I'll go Ashton Jeanty.
6: All right.
0: I'll go Jeanty.
4: Want to trade me him, Philly?
6: No.
0: Just because last year having DeAndre Swift on two fantasy teams, he would go off 1 week and then the next week, it would be a Monongai game.
4: Monongai.
0: You know who does not care about your fantasy team?
4: Ben Johnson.
0: That is right. So I'll go Ashton Jeanty. Chris.
4: Fun. Okay. All right. More likely to be the surprise 2-0 team on Monday, Jets or Cardinals?
0: Okay. I'll go Jets. I think, I love that picture of Jacoby Brissett after beating the...
4: We did it.
0: Beating the Chargers. Not like we did it. It's just like, did you just see what we just did? Like, I knew we could do it, but we just did it. I think it's just a tall order to beat the defending Super Bowl champs who are playing lights out defense already, coming off of a massive layoff too. Like they're going to be itching for a fight and really well rested. And I would take the Seahawks as a more likely victor rather than Green Bay. That's lost six in a row.
4: Don't you like the Cardinals offense a little bit better?
0: I do.
4: Than the Seahawks right now?
0: Seahawks defense, pal. That's no joke. But I am looking forward to seeing the Cardinals every week.
4: It'll be fun.
0: Yeah.
4: Good red zone team.
0: Uh-huh.
4: Two more. More likely LA team most facing a must win this week. Chargers or Rams?
0: Oh. Everybody, no one wants to be 0-2. What does that mean? I got to grade the must have. I see that all the time on topic bars in the sports world. I got to grade who can handle the 0-2 start more? Is that what you're saying? No one wants to be 0-2. They both need the win the same way.
4: No, there's a correct answer here.
0: Well, obviously the team that's in more need of a win would be the Chargers.
4: Yeah.
0: You can't start 0-2 and lose both at home to the Cardinals and the Raiders. You're not only 0-2, you're 0-1 in division then. My gosh. And you lose both at home?
4: Tough schedule.
0: I know. But who needs a win more?
4: Rams.
0: Any team that's 0-1 needs the win is equally as bad as the other teams.
4: Rams start 0-2. They're 2.5 back.
5: Yeah, like, that's a day.
0: 15 games to go. So, but it's helpful to win your home games and certainly have to hold your game, win your home turf in division. So, how about this? I think both LA teams win, and I don't know why you're speaking this juju into
4: both existence. LA teams win.
0: Yeah, yeah.
4: Wow. What else?
5: The Rams going too. There's going to be some problems.
4: Last one. More likely AFC Championship game preview. Bengals, Texans, Jaguars, Broncos.
0: Wow. More likely AFC Championship game preview. I'll go Jaguars Broncos because their defenses are better. Collectively. Although the Bengals have improved. Yeah. I'll go Jaguars Broncos.
4: Joe Burrow, full practice. He's good.
0: Yeah, good to see. Good to see. Let's see what the Texans do with this Bengals offense, man. Because the Bills abused him.
4: Yeah, big time.
0: Abused him.
4: Yeah.
0: Which would you say?
4: I would agree with you. I think Jacksonville is kind of on one.
0: They're a wagon, man.
4: Yeah, they're on one right
0: what
4: now.
0: What about you, TJ?
5: With him, Jags, Broncos.
0: Well, you were with me too then.
5: Oh, my God. You did say that.
0: Yeah.
5: I just paid attention to what he said.
1: Oh, well, Jags, Broncos. Just heard three experts.
0: This guy. He doesn't even know what concert he's going to tonight.
1: He's cold, baby.
0: He's getting on a plane to go somewhere to do something. He just doesn't know. He just knows his wife says, get on the plane. You're like, yeah.
1: Powerhouse. Horrified.
0: I love it. Wow. That's What's More Likely, presented by Pella Windows and Doors. 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Look at this glorious phone banks, man. Look at them. Look at them. Who's been hanging on the longest? Tim in Arizona's been hanging on the longest. What's up, Tim? Hello?
6: Hey now, Rich.
0: What's going on?
6: Hey now. Yeah, hey.

0: this weekend.
1: Okay.
0: So, you know, Chris, why are you softening up on Rich?
2: Gone soft, yeah.
1: He wants you to get tougher with me.
2: Well, the man, my man's recovering. He doesn't have an appendix.
1: I don't have an appendix.
2: I mean? So
1: listen,
0: this was Monday, Chris.
1: Yeah, I had an appendix then.
2: You had an appendix on Monday.
1: You didn't even know it was about to burst.
2: I didn't even know.
3: That was a different world.
1: On the world. Yeah. Neither did I.
4: So much has changed.
1: Thanks for the call, Tim. Appreciate it.
2: So are we going to have to mark our shows? You know how it's
1: 26
2: AD? You know what I mean? And BC. So are we going to have to mark our shows now?
1: Pre-appendix and post-appendix.
2: Yes. Yeah, so, yeah.
1: Well, the problem is that it's the same in acronym. PA.
3: So before.
1: Gotti.
2: I'm sure there's
1: a. Dude, man. Your team. Gotti. They better ball out against Washington.
4: We will. Because
1: when you say, we Gotti, we're the greatest offense there is.
4: Look, they had two possessions.
1: Get out of here with that.
4: They had two possessions in the fourth last week, and we scored on both. So the offense was not the issue.
1: Jeff in Detroit needs a hug. What's up, Jeff?
2: Jeff.
4: Nephew.
2: Oh, no.
4: Cousin.
2: Jeff.
1: Oh, no, it's wrong, line four. Wrong, what's up, Jeff?
2: All right, there we go. Jeff.
5: Oh, my God. Did somebody get the plate number of that vehicle that just got
1: hit? Yes, it's
5: good.
1: It was 17. The plate number was 17, Jeff.
5: I did not know that buffaloes hunt lions. My God.
1: Oh, my God.
5: The only thing that I can think of is Mr. Roper, Mr. Roper from Great White Hype.
1: Yeah.
5: Butt-whooping. Oh, my God. My question to you is this. First of all, glad you're back in the seat.
1: Thank you, Jeff.
5: Are we that bad or are they that good? Because I was kind of worried after the Saints game when they came back in the order that they came in. I think our secondary is in trouble, and we cannot go through the rest of the season like this.
1: I agree. I don't know what they can do. They have a mini-bye to figure it out before the Jets come in. And the schedule, as I pointed out, does appear to be in their favor. There are some winnable games, certainly based on what we saw last year. We need to see if week one was a lie for Arizona or not. Let's see what happens. And the reason why I mention Arizona, because they are on your schedule in week five. Carolina, let's see what they look like in Atlanta this week after they damn near had a 60-burger put on them at home by the Bears. That's a week four Sunday nighter. And then there's that Jets game coming up. You have three teams to figure this thing out defensively, and what, you know, the amount of points that the offense puts up there should be enough. At least you saw the last 2 weeks, whatever that was ailing them on offense last year. I don't think they're going to be going through nearly as many droughts as we saw on offense last year. This year, we just won't see it.
5: And I got a barbershop question for you.
1: Let's go.
5: Who hits the field first, Shadur or Jack Strand from ATL?
1: Hey.
4: Great one.
1: I'm ready for Shadur. That's going to be fun when he gets his chance, because he's going to.
2: The only one not ready is Todd Monken.
1: I don't know. He's looking at the film, guys. Thanks for the call, Jeff.
4: All right, Jeff.
1: There goes Jeff in Detroit. There goes Jeff in Detroit. Tom in Philadelphia. This one intrigues me. What's up, Tom?
6: Hey, Rich, how you doing?
1: What's going on?
6: I think that, you know, it's going to be a rainy day in East Rutherford, but it's going to be a surprising 2-0 start for the New York Jets. And I'll tell you why.
1: Yep.
6: I think, you know, it's raining.
1: It will. I'm looking at it now. I'm looking at the...
6: It's got 150 yards for Breece Hall and the Jets in week one against the Titans. Now, yeah, it's Tennessee, but notorious... good against the run. Jeffrey Simmons very strong, and it's Robert Saleh defense. And on the other side of the ball, Marshawn Lloyd looked flat. Jonathan Gannon's 0-4 against Geno Smith. Jets are laying 3.5 at home, and I think it's going to be one of those surprising for many, but for the local Jet fans who have kind of seen Aaron Glenn start and Darren Mooji start to turn this thing around, I think it's a surprising 2-0 start. Come Monday morning.
1: Listen, to use the Bill Parcells phrase, let's not get the anointing oil out just yet. You know what I mean? Like, we'll find out if Tennessee is a pushover or not. I don't think so. But the Jets, you can't just look at what the Jets have been like over the last few years and say that's what they should do against a team that is not equipped to win a football game at home, because the Jets couldn't, you know, do very much positively themselves. So you gotta give them credit for a win, certainly on the road, and certainly the way that they put the bang thing on them. But Green Bay coming in,

0: and, you know, the siren's going off and it's time for the Jet fans to start spelling out their team name and get it going, the weather's going to be awful. I'm just looking at it too.
1: Yeah.
0: So Green Bay's going to be coming in. And the Jets, just got to go up on them real quick, Tom. They got to go up on them real quick and make Green Bay stare into the abyss of like, oh my God, what's happening to us? We're miserable standing here in the rain. So we'll see. Thanks for the call, Tom. Tom in Philadelphia.
2: Hey, Tom.
3: Tommy
0: loves the Jets.
1: Okay.
0: If the Green Bay Packers lose to the New York Jets this week and go home 0-2 on Thursday night, and they get the Atlanta Falcons in, and they've lost 7 in a row dating back to last season, it's going to be a very salty crowd in Lambeau Field that night.
1: Penix is back.
0: Penix is back. And then Atlanta's going to start doing things offensively. I don't know what the hell. Cooper Rush should be able to perform well at home.
3: Should he?
0: He should, yes. You've seen it. Wow. You've seen it indoors in your stadium. You have seen it.
1: That was 4 years ago.
0: I am aware of that. Let's take a break. We'll come back. I've got my top 5 other games that I'm looking forward to seeing. We'll finish up with some more of your phone calls. Get ready for the weekend. Everybody, it's the weekend.
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0: 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Ross in New Jersey wants to talk. What's up, Ross?
1: Mr. Rich, how you doing, man?
0: Mr. Ross, what's up?
2: Ross.
1: What's going on? So just real quick, I feel like I'm always ahead of the curve when it comes to, you know, preseason hate watches, and no better for me than the Detroit Lions. You know, I faded, took their under 9.5 in 23. They went to the NFC title game, followed that up, took their under 10.5 the next year. They won 15 games out of 17. But now last year, you see that it finally, you know, acclimated into something. They finished mathematically behind everybody's favorite punching bag, you and our guy, J.J. McCarthy. And now you see it this year, they followed up. Rich, you said it best. I agree with you. I'm completely out on the Detroit train. In fact, I'll go as far as to proclaim this Chicago game coming up between Minnesota, which it's now confirmed is going to be Carson Wentz under center. Between Carson Wentz and the Chicago Bears is for the NFC North Championship.
0: I don't know, pal. I mean, listen, Josh Jacobs is eventually going to come back. I don't think he's done for the year.
1: I mean, they're out. They don't have Micah for, what is it, six weeks?
0: No, well, he's going to come back, too. Again, a season's long. No, don't forget, the Bears were 0-2 last year and damn near made it to the NFC Championship game. So,
1: yeah. I'll say the one thing, at least on Detroit. You have a case for Green Bay. I'm completely out on Detroit, and I think Campbell said it best himself after that NFC Championship game when he said basically this may have been our only shot. And I think that's kind of, you know, points to the fact that there are no more Fugazi words in sports than, you know, house money and we'll be back next year, because you never know. And look at Detroit. You know, they got one and done. Like I said, 15-win season, got one and done by a Washington team that hasn't been back on the scene since either. And then last year, flat out missing the playoffs too. That very well could have been their only shot. And, Rich, I think I'm with you. I think it was their only shot with this core.
0: Ross, thanks for the call. It's Ross in New Jersey. That was a banger of a call right there.
2: Good stuff, Ross.
0: Top five matchups of week number two still on the marquee. Brought to you by Hyundai. Hit it.
3: High five. 1, 2, 3, 4, and 5.
4: Rich's top five.
0: All right, here we go. The five remaining matchups I'm keen to see in week two, brought to you by Hyundai. Number five is Bengals and Texans. Can't wait to see that one. Bengals 1-0, Texans 0-1. If the Texans don't win this one, that would mean that they lose their first two games at home. That's not what you want to do, 0-2. And then to the Bills and the Bengals, which means if you do not get out of your division, a division title, and if you go into the playoffs as a wild card, or you do win your division and you need to get set for the divisional round, you might be going to Cincinnati and or Buffalo. So these are two bad tie breaks if the Texans lose this one. And the Bengals, for them to start 2-0 after all they do is start poorly, what a massive thing that would be. And Houston could bounce back. They could be 1-1 and have the tiebreak on Cincinnati down the road. Can't wait for it. Number four, you pointed out, Chris, inclement weather. Steelers and Patriots.
2: Yeah.
0: The Patriots.
2: Big game.
0: I mean, if they go 0-2 and the Bills have a two-game lead going in a week three,
2: rough.
0: You know, and New England then emerges having to go to Jacksonville, while Buffalo stays home and welcomes in the Chargers to come all the way across the country, that's not good. They got to take this one and take it down and just look Aaron Rodgers in the face and say, your last trip to New England is not a good one for you, sir. Enjoy your retirement. We'll see you down the road. Vaya con Dios. And, of course, the Steelers could go in right now and go 2-0 to start. I mean, lots at stake. Can't wait for it. Steelers and Patriots, number three. You know, our caller just said he thinks it's for the NFC North title. I mean, listen, the Vikings did not look very good until the roof caved in on Green Bay. But Vikings at Bears, Carson Wentz getting a start. And by the way, if Kyler Murray's out.
5: Officially ruled out.
0: There you go. And Carson Wentz does not last the game. Who could come in? the man who came into Chicago last year and stuck it to him on a Monday night. Could J.J. McCarthy go back to his home state of Illinois and come back with a big-time win on behalf of Minnesota? He's just a heartbeat away. My guy, J.J., got to be ready. Stay ready. Because you know, who knows? Carson Wentz, the Vikings, taking on the Bears. Winner goes to 2-0 and takes the lead in this division because Green Bay can't be better than 1-1. The NFC North division lead early on is on the line. Here we go. Number two is Jaguars at Broncos. How do the Broncos follow up that week one clunker on Monday night in Kansas City? How does this offense show up as opposed to last week with a no-show? Do we talk about the play calling again? Can the defense show up and put the bang thing on the Jaguars in the same way that the Jaguars did it to Denver last year? Boy, this is a big football game, and I can't wait to see a physical, nasty, late window game on CBS. And the number one game I'm looking forward to for the rest of week two, again, I'm not a company man. I'm not.
2: But
0: Giants and Rams, baby. Monday Night Football. Whose house is it?
2: Rams house.
0: Are you going?
2: Yeah.
0: Okay, you'll be there.
2: Yeah, buddy.
0: Okay. Giants, can they go to 2-0 by beating the Rams? Can they just basically say what we did to Dallas is what we do to everybody, and we are 2-0, and we're going to take the Rams and make them 0-2, and Australia is coming to Los Angeles? Or do the Rams just say, hey, we slept in our beds. Nobody's talking about how we got here. You know how we got here? The 405, like the Californians. And a 405 down to Century Boulevard and make a left.
4: Yeah, took the 105.
2: Yeah. Maybe they took the 105.
0: Maybe they take the 105. I don't know.
4: Close for us.
0: Giants and Rams, baby. Monday Night Football. That's my top five list.
5: You think we need one more?
0: Okay.
5: Oh. All right, we'll get one more.
2: One more.
0: The Commanders against Gaddy.
2: Gaddy. Gaddy.
0: Greatest offense Gaddy. There is, huh?
4: Hey, man.
0: I'm sorry. I put myself out there for this team. I feel let down.
4: It's 160 minutes of football,
0: I know.
4: Rich.
0: I know.
4: Leave that behind with your appendix, okay?
0: Ah.
4: Back there, dog.
0: Okay.
4: Let it go. Moving on.
0: Moving on. Actually, I just gave up the real Gaddy, the greatest appendix there is.
2: Oh, was it?
0: Not really. I mean, 57 years of shelf life.
4: The grossest appendix it's of all like, time, maybe.
0: It's like Titanic. For 57 years.
4: The grossest.
0: All right, this is a big one. It's always great when Washington and Dallas have at it.
4: Yeah.
0: But just my top five is brought to you by Hyundai. 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Glad to make it through. Not doubled over or trying to go to sleep. I did it.
4: Sweating like you did.
0: I did it. A great show without an appendix.
2: Did it.
0: Hey.
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22: I'm Sean Ryder. NBA and the Utah Jazz have agreed on a 5-year, $157.5 million deal with guard Keontae George, who averaged nearly 24 points and 6 assists per game last season. Week 2 of the NFL getting started last night in Buffalo, with the Bills going to 2-0 with a 41-31 victory over the Lions. Josh Allen with 248 yards passing, 3 touchdowns to 3 different receivers, and also 2 touchdown runs. Allen on playing his first game at Buffalo's new stadium, Highmark Stadium.
23: Yeah, I think at the national anthem, caught myself like taking it all in and understanding how cool of what I get to do. You know, my job is the coolest thing in the world. It's everything that I've ever wanted, to be the quarterback of an NFL franchise, and I'm just very fortunate that I ended up here in Buffalo and got to be the first quarterback to open this stadium, which is a special spot.
22: Bills receiver DJ Moore suffered an AC joint sprain in the win, but it's not considered to be serious. Bengals quarterback Joe Burrow will start against the Texans on Sunday in Houston. He's been limited this week with back tightness.
1: Michelle Smallman. And coming up Monday, the Rams are coming off an uninspiring week one loss to the 49ers. With no Myles Garrett, should they be on upset alert against the Giants? It's on Sportsmanlike, 6 a.m. Eastern, right here on ESPN Radio, ESPN2, and ESPNU.
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4: 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I am in Lexington, Kentucky, and Myron Metcalf, representing Uncle Al's Tacos, is in Minneapolis, Minnesota. For those of you watching on Disney Plus, he is in a different backdrop. If you listened to yesterday's show, it was a lot of fun as Myron couldn't get connected to the internet, had to use a tin can and string to get on the radio. So he decided to do it from his house today. Yeah. Myron, great to see you. And it's nice to see you finally finding a little bit of internet out there.
18: Yeah, it was intense after the show, man. I made some phone calls, threatened some cancellations to let people know how upset I was. So
4: what did you find out? You know, I thought it was one of, I want to give a shout out to all the listeners, both on the phone 888-SAY-ESPN and on the text machine, which by the way is 772-774-5254. You can send text. People were at their best. Like it was kind of my goal here is to create this like fun fan, like friends show where it's like everybody can communicate. And yesterday saw that at its best. I felt like you got a lot of good advice, Myron. You had some people giving you a hard time, which I didn't approve of, but how did it end up working out?
18: Well, you know, there were some people who weren't very kind. I felt like some people were kind of making fun a little bit, right?
4: Maybe a little bit. Yeah.
18: But other people were sincere. I got some great recommendations from people who seriously wanted to help me out. What I found out is apparently across Twin Cities, people are cutting internet cables. Like, I don't know. Really? Like, apparently it's like a thing. Apparently it's like, I don't know if it's between like construction and like trying to
4: Is it like
18: upgrade.
4: A political statement? What is it?
18: I was told that like sometimes the internet just goes out. Like sometimes someone just cuts a cord. And I don't know enough about it to understand. But, you know, nobody wants to tell you the full details of it. Mm-hmm. And kind of what the real problem was. So hopefully that's the end of it, though.
4: All right. For people who are not watching on Disney Plus, and I highly recommend you do. It's a good way to look at it. I want to explain for people. James, you can feel free to jump in. I want to explain to people Myron's backdrop. Because Myron's backdrop is new. I haven't really seen this backdrop because he's normally not at his house. Yeah. So I'm just going to go through these. You explain to me how you got them. You have the ESPN helmet. I have seen that helmet in the Bristol building, in the main campus building. Did you steal that?
26: Yeah, did you?
18: First off, don't say the word steal. Okay. I was told I could take it.
4: By who? Someone that worked there?
18: I was told. I asked somebody.
4: So you did steal that ESPN helmet?
18: No. Don't say steal. I was told by someone that I could have the helmet. That's okay, all I'm
4: but the key word there is someone.
18: Don't say still. Someone that told me I could have it. I didn't just take it. Someone told me I could have it.
4: I have seen that helmet. For people who don't know, this is sitting at the front when you walk in. And it's a display helmet. And I find it highly suspect that they would have told you you could have the ESPN helmet. I don't believe that.
18: No. You know, like sometimes, you know, there'll be a Heisman Trophy that you send to the winner and then the school gets one. I didn't take the display one. I don't know, but I was told I could have this.
4: Okay, so you stole an ESPN helmet.
18: I didn't steal an ESPN
4: helmet. That's behind you as well. You have, it looks to me, to be a Tupac book and a Chuck D book. Is that right?
18: Chuck D and Tupac, yep.
0: But then you also have a Winnie the Pooh figure. Now, there are very few people who have Tupac and Winnie the Pooh on the same mantle. Explain that.
18: Yeah, my daughter made it in a pottery class. She started taking a pottery class.
0: The Tupac or the Winnie the Pooh?
18: The Winnie the Pooh.
0: Okay.
18: Winnie the Pooh.
0: You have flowers that...
18: Oh, do I? Oh, yeah, I guess I do.
0: That are moderately watered, it looks to be.
18: Fake. They're fake.
0: Oh, they're fake. Okay.
18: Oh, yeah.
0: All right.
18: Yeah.
0: And then you also have, is that supposed to be a fake Oscar?
18: I won Best Dad. And then.
0: Best Dad in a supporting role or in a.
18: No, I was named Best Dad by my kids. So Best Dad.
0: Okay. And they got you like an Oscar. That's kind
18: of
0: sweet.
18: Yeah. A couple of best. Yeah. Awards. And then you see, I don't know if you can't see it above me, but above me is a signed Giannis poster.
0: Oh, you have a signed Giannis poster?
18: I do.
0: Is he your favorite athlete?
18: No, but it was a gift. Okay. And other stuff, I didn't pay for anything. You know, so people just give me stuff.
0: Didn't pay for anything, but he's arguing you didn't steal the ESPN
18: I did not steal. I don't say steal because you're going to start a situation. I was told.
0: But if you
18: I said.
0: Hang on just a second. If you didn't steal it.
18: Okay.
0: Then it won't start a situation. I think methinks thou doth protest too much, as Shakespeare would say.
18: Yeah.
0: The mere fact you're suggesting that me saying you steal it would get you in trouble suggests maybe that you stole it.
18: Might not try to start a situation for y'all, but for me, all I know is I said to someone, can I take this? And they said, yes. And I said, I want to be clear. I can have this. And they said, yes, you can. So that was the end of it.
2: But why are you afraid to say that person's name?
0: Yeah, well, what is the person's name?
18: You all were tattletales as kids. I get it now. You were those kids.
0: But if they have the authority to give it to you, it's not being a tattletale.
18: Names don't matter. Do they? Names matter?
0: It is Matt and Myron steals the furniture from ESPN. 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
0: I sat down last night really excited to watch Thursday night football, beginning of the Buffalo Bills stadium. They played O Canada. Bare Naked Ladies were there, which is how you know it's a big event. And then the game started, and it was probably over after the first quarter. The Buffalo Bills get up 21-0, steamroll the Lions. Lions put up a fight to their credit and were able to score a little bit at the end. It ended up being 41-31, but the game was actually not as close, in my opinion, as the score indicated. A raucous crowd in Buffalo, one of the best NFL regular season crowds I think I've ever seen, to be honest with you. Josh Allen was amazing. He scored, ran for two touchdowns, passed for three. He has now run for four touchdowns and passed for five in his first two games. First player to ever do that in the history of the NFL. Myron, a very impressive performance. I think it's fair to say you've been a Josh Allen skeptic over the years. Does that make it better after last night?
18: I've given him his props. I've certainly been a Josh Allen supporter in that. I think he's the best quarterback in the NFL. I think that's undeniable right now. You look at what he did yesterday. It wasn't, to me, just the three touchdowns and the two that he ran for. It was the way he spread the ball around. Keon Coleman. Like, when he stops doing TikToks, Matt, he can actually maybe be a decent receiver. It just looked flawless. It was almost like watching LeBron out there, just physically how dominant I think he is. And yes, he has to carry the load, but if you tell me James Cook can run the ball like that, if you tell me his receivers are actually going to put him in a position to get that offense rolling, the Bills look like a really good team already. They've got two great wins to start the year, and I just think you got to say, okay, we can talk about the path to the Super Bowl, and I know it's early. They look the part of a team that can dominate anybody you put in front of them.
0: If you listen to the Sunday show, you know we've talked about this. I always watched football growing up, but I wasn't a massive NFL fan until we started the show 8 years ago. I ended up watching a lot of the NFL. And I think it's interesting when you watch Buffalo because there are two levels of of strength Buffalo has. So the common fan, which was the fan I was forever, can look at Josh Allen and go, wow. Because he is, in my opinion, yes, the best quarterback playing right now. Mahomes obviously has a better career, but if you're just talking about the way they play right now, Josh Allen is better. He can fling it. He throws it on a dime. He can run. He also can run over you. He's really the only quarterback in the league that I think when he hits a defender head on, he wins most of those battles. He also is really good at stepping up in the pocket. And Aiden Hutchinson, who's one of the better pass rushers in the league, looked lost a couple of times because he would just step up, get a step, and then he's gone. Or he finds the open target. So Josh Allen has a greatness that I think football nerds appreciate. But, you know, I don't know if the average fan, they can see that it's that he's excellent. But what's great about the Bills, or at least as you saw last night, is once you're the person like I've become 8 years later, where you start to notice other things, other really impressive parts come about. And one is James Cook. I mean, James Cook is, we don't put him necessarily with Derrick Henry, Saquon Barkley, but he's probably right there below him. And when he's good, he is excellent. And last night, it felt like they could hand it to him and he could get yards on any play. And part of that is because of the other thing that you notice, which is that offensive line. You know, if you had told me 8 years ago I would know who the left tackle was for Buffalo, I would have told you you were drunk. But then you watch Deion Dawkins and he is out there just clearing pass. Mm-hmm. He's only allowed one pressure on Josh Allen the entire year, and even he disputes that one. That is what I think makes Buffalo so dangerous. And their defense has given up a lot of points. Gave up 31 to Houston, gave up 31 to Detroit. But you know what? I don't see a team, if they stay healthy, that will be able to compete with Boston's offense the entire year.
18: Yeah, and that's one of those games where if you just saw the box score, don't believe that. I mean, this was a game that was over very, very early. I mean, the points that Detroit scored late, the yards they got weren't necessarily valid, because Buffalo had put so much space between them and the Lions. And to your point, like, here's the thing about James Cook that you got to appreciate about Josh Allen. When it was time to pay James Cook a couple years ago, Josh Allen was like, yeah, write the check. Josh Allen knew what was going to help this team have the most success. And you don't always see that, Matt. In a world where we think running backs are expendable, in a world where we assume, hey, don't pick a running back in the first round, you can get somebody in the third, fourth, or fifth
0: round.
18: I'm not
0: sure that's true anymore, though, by the way. I mean, if you look at it, like you and I have said that. It's been conventional wisdom the last few years. I've believed it. But you look at what Saquon Barkley did 2 years ago. You look at what Derrick Henry's done. You look at what Kenneth Walker III did in Seattle and is now also doing, at least after week one in Kansas City. I don't know if I believe that anymore. I actually now wonder if maybe there's a top seven or eight where it really does matter.
18: Yeah, no, but I think running backs will always be complimentary, though, in today's game. Like, I don't think there's any team that can say they're led by a running back and they have a chance to win anything.
0: So you don't think Saquon Barkley in Philadelphia were?
18: Well, Jalen Hurts led that team. And I think and I think the passing attack. I don't think it's a bad thing when we say that a running back complements everybody else. I'll tell you, though, James Cook is the perfect complimentary piece for the Buffalo Bills, because I just think he takes advantage of the touches he gets. If you play with Josh Allen, Matt, you got to know you're not going to be the center of attention. You're not going to be the focus of the offense. You're not going to be the star of the show. You got to be good with that. And I think James Cook is. And when he goes off like that, and again, Keon Coleman being serious once for maybe in his career, now that he has to get paid, this offense looks special. The defense, I think, is going to have to be better to beat the really good teams. But if this is what we're seeing in week two, I don't think anyone's looked as good so far. Let's see what happens Sunday.
0: We still haven't seen totally what DJ Moore can be.
18: No.
0: Right? I mean, because he didn't do much in the first game, then he got hurt early in the second game. I think a big part of it are those two tight ends, Knox and Kincaid.
18: Yep,
0: I don't know that any team in football has two tight ends. Maybe the Raiders, although they're not a contender, but with Mayer and Brock Bowers. But when you get those two guys, it takes up for the fact that they don't necessarily have a ton of receivers that stick out to you. I think they're great. We'll see what happens with the defense. You know, they were able to get a pass rush, but their secondary has had problems. Let's go to the other side. What about Detroit? I mean, you said going into the game, maybe the Detroit window has closed.
18: Yeah.
0: They're 1-1. I mean, on the one hand, you could say, well, you know, you lose to the Bills on the road on short rest. How can you give up on a team after that? How many teams are going to win that game? Bills are opening their stadium, short rest.
18: Don't do that. Don't do that.
0: Why can't I do that?
18: Don't do that because you're giving them too much credit.
0: I want to do it.
18: But they weren't. They didn't fight. You can't give them that much credit.
0: I mean, they fight. They was 21-0, and they could easily have rolled over, but they immediately scored. They had the ball in the fourth quarter down 10. I mean, they had a chance. They didn't obviously execute, but they did. I disagree with you. They didn't fight.
18: No, they didn't. They didn't show up to fight. Yeah, I mean, they fought late when they were down and desperate.
0: I think they didn't show up. But I think it did show some resolve to not give up after it was 21-0. They certainly didn't come out of the gate successful.
18: You like Dan Campbell. Like, that's part of the way you
0: see it. I think you overreact to individual games. I think you see a game and you go, well, they're done. I'm just saying there are reasons. I gave them, like, I picked the Bills as one of my picks of the month to cover because I just didn't think that was a situation where the Lions were going to win.
18: No, it's not that I overreact to a game. For me, it's who are the Lions supposed to be? Like, if you tell me we just want to talk about the Lions as a middle-of-the-pack team, maybe they get into the playoffs, we'll see. You're right. You can't be too critical of teams like that because what are they actually playing for? Mm-hmm. We've been talking about the Lions as a championship team. Like, that's the conversation we've been having in the last couple of years. Yeah. That's the kind of talent that they have.
0: But they're top guys in the secondary. Again, if you knew me 8 years ago, the fact I would be saying any of this is hilarious. Like, I would have known who the top two guys in the secondary were. Yeah.
18: No, this is great. I'm doing a show with Troy Aikman. Go ahead.
0: I'm sitting here like I'm Bill Barnwell. But if you look at the top two guys in the secondary, they've not played yet this year, right? Yeah. The third guy was out yesterday. You know, I mean, Aiden Hutchinson's the only starter on the defensive line who got – I mean, they've been hurt a lot of the year. I just don't think you can completely say – no.
18: They almost lost to
0: winning.
18: The Saints at home, Matt.
0: Now, that's an issue.
18: Tyler Shuck threw for almost – 500, like that was
0: 410.
18: But that was ridiculous.
0: Don't please. I'm Bill Barnwell. Do not argue with me about stats.
18: I'm going to argue
0: Myron, because I know
18: Dan Campbell.
0: I do.
18: That's
0: like
18: part
0: Dan.
18: Of this. You like the Dan Campbell type. You like the fact that he's a motivator. You like the fact that a guy like that didn't go the traditional route.
0: I like he said the Metallica quote at the start of Hard Knocks.
18: He didn't go the traditional route. And let me tell you something. I did a game for ESPN a couple years ago, a Lions game. Mm-hmm. And I was standing at the tunnel when Dan Campbell did his pregame thing with the Lions. He's a special speaker and motivator. Like, he is a unique kind of presence when you see him on a football field in the NFL and the guys are looking at him, ready to fight for him. I do think the criticism is valid. No Ben Johnson, no Aaron Glenn. Clearly, those were two very, very talented guys. He's not a play caller. He's not an offensive guru or a defensive guru. He's a game manager, which is okay. A lot of coaches are game managers, but you got to be a really good game manager. And I think losing those coordinators, I think has shown some of the flaws of Dan Campbell when it comes to in-game coaching decisions.
0: I do think it's fair to ask this question. Even as a Dan Campbell fan, when he lost Ben Johnson and Aaron Glenn, mm-hmm. What is he a guy who was great at picking coordinators and great at managing them, or is he a guy who can replace them and be fine? Because I think it is fair to say that they haven't looked the same since then. Now, whether that will continue, we'll see. I do wonder if Detroit Lions fans say, you know what? After that season with Ben Johnson, maybe we should have just had Ben Johnson. And I know, because then you lose him to a rival. With that said, I'm not willing to give up on him. They still have a lot of guys that will get healthy. That was a situation where they weren't going to win, and you give up on people too. I mean, I didn't give up on you when you didn't have internet. I brought you back. Like, come on.
18: Listen, Dan Campbell, one more loss, hot seat. The conversation is going to begin.
0: You got to slow down. 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
0: 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By the way, Cardinals fans, Myron's not in town, so you don't have to worry about your helmets getting taken. Louisville takes on SMU. Coverage starts tonight. Tomorrow at 1 Eastern. By the way, tonight we'll be on U of L's campus. I'm coming. U of L people cannot like. I will be on ESPN Radio tonight at 9 o'clock from campus. 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Yeah. Monster Love. Energy and Sirius XM. Where are they tonight?
18: Louisville.
0: We're going to turn our attention to the biggest game of the college football schedule, maybe all year. 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
14: I'm John Ryder. This just in from the NFL. The Vikings will start Carson Wentz at quarterback for Sunday's game against the Bears in Chicago. With Kyler Murray still dealing with a concussion that he suffered early in Minnesota's comeback win over Green Bay last Sunday. Bills outlast the Lions 41-31 last night in Buffalo. The open week two, and ESPN's Dan Orlovsky thinks that Buffalo has the most explosive offense in the NFL.
15: Healthy, that'll be the best offense in football this year because it's impossible to defend if they're healthy. The tight ends change everything. I think Kincaid changes everything. Whatever you think about JSN is to Darnold, Jamar Chase is to Burrow, Puka is to Matthew Stafford, Kincaid is to Josh Allen. He's the go-to guy. I think he's big Cooper Kupp.
14: Josh Allen had 3 touchdown passes, 1 to Dalton Kincaid. Allen with 2 touchdown runs in that win. Bengals quarterback Joe Burrow will get the start against the Texans on Sunday in Houston. He's been limited this week at practice with back tightness. Falcons will start Cooper Rush at quarterback for a second straight week when they host the Panthers on Sunday. Michael Penix still not ready yet. He's recovering from an ACL injury.
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19: Was a highwayman.
0: Right.
19: Along the coach roads I did
0: He likes the passion of Enrique. I like Willie. Everybody's got their stance, you know.
18: We play some Al Green today at some point.
0: I think we got the right amount of songs. Text machine is 772-774-5254. A couple little programming notes. King of the Mountains at 4 o'clock. Yep. As you know, we have a 3-time winner. It's the first time that's ever happened. Granted, we've only been on the air for 5 weeks. But nevertheless, you got to take him down today on King of the Mountain. You bring in your take. Second, our celebrity guest picker is Bunky Perkins, an absolute SEC fan legend from Twitter. He's an Ole Miss fan. He's going to give us the scene from Oxford. On the text machine, one person writes, Matt, a show where it's like where everyone's friends and they can communicate is great, and yesterday saw it was the best. Myron, I feel like you give good advice, and some people were giving you a hard time, but I didn't approve, but it was still wonderful. That sounds like a very nice woman that said that.
18: I appreciate that. You know, there are a lot of people who I think they like stick it up for me. There's a lot of people who like DM me or... you know, comment. Like they like sticking up for me, and I want to say I appreciate all of you out there.
0: One person writes, Monday we'll be tuning in to Welcome to the Jones Zone, Matt Jones' new solo show after his co-host was fired for stealing ESPN paraphernalia.
18: Don't say, I didn't steal it, man. You should have said that word. It was not, I guarantee it was not stolen. I thought they were going to say for stealing the internet.
0: I can tune in for college football action tomorrow. SMU plays at?
18: Love.
0: Coverage begins at 3 Eastern on ESPN Radio and the ESPN app. I'm excited about that game, but I'm not nearly as excited about that one as I am LSU Ole Miss. It is what it's all about in college sports. The ridiculousness. Subpoenas. Leaving dry cleaning out in front of their office after they leave. Chasing people down on a plane runway. An office bugged, worried about being bugged, yeah. And they bring in former FBI agents to look it over. It is everything you would want, and it even got more ridiculous yesterday. Mark Schlabach on ESPN read quotes that Lane Kiffin had sent to a man named Tom Mars just 1 week ago. May I read you these quotes?
18: Please do.
0: This is Lane Kiffin. This man exists in our world. he was asked about the book that has come out about him, Lane Bean Lane, and here's what he said. I can save you $33 and lots of reading time by summing up the book this way. Old unnamed sources say Lane used to argue with Saban, drink alcohol, and hang out with hot women. New unnamed sources say Lane gets along with Saban, doesn't drink alcohol, but he still hangs out with hot women.
18: That's what Lane Kiffin said.
0: That's not an anonymous quote. Those words are from Lane Kiffin. Myron, what an amazing game tomorrow.
18: Yeah, I would expect nothing less. I mean, the pageantry of this, the theatrics, Lane Kiffin at the center of it all. I mean, you mentioned the FBI thing. My favorite part about that is the report came out, and Ole Miss was like, wait a minute. We didn't call the FBI. We knew someone in the FBI, and we just said, can you take a look around?
0: Like, we just borrowed some FBI guys on their off hours.
18: As if that was different. So, I mean, this is the pettiest of petty fests, I think, in college football to date. There's so many emotions on all sides. I think an LSU win would make Lane Kiffin go to another level. That press conference would be epic. The week after this would be incredible. And a loss, I think, could just derail the season because, to me, Matt, if you lose and you're Lane Kiffin, especially if it's a definitive loss, what do you do from there? Like, I know people say, well, they just move on. It's LSU. They got a good team. But this is Lane Kiffin. He's clearly invested so much emotionally into this game that how does he get back on track if they don't find a way to win?
0: The X's and O's of the game, I'll let college game day decide to tell you about that. I only can care about the pageantry. I have a friend who lives in Oxford who was telling me that it is like a circus already, and it's Friday afternoon. We still have 24 hours. The scene at game day is going to be wild. Mm-hmm. For those of you who've never been to a game in Oxford, the tailgating is the best that there is. By the way, these are the two best tailgating schools in America to start with. Forget this. Ole Miss and LSU have the best tailgating scenes in America, and now they're playing against each other. It's at night. Herb Street, he'll probably even bring his dog, which I didn't even know he had a dog until last week. But he'll probably bring his dog there as well. You'll have all of that going on. And then you have this amount of hatred. I think it's going to be fun. It's also kind of a little scary, like what could happen, which adds a little, you know, sort of like dating a little dangerous woman adds a little intrigue. I think this game is a little dangerous. I just think it's going to be something to behold, and I can't wait.
18: I don't know if you saw the fence they built, but there's a fence. There's a fence now where the opposing team buses usually pull in at Ole Miss. They've built a fence to protect LSU. So there's going to be a bunch of stories in the game. There's going to be a bunch of stories after the game. I think if you work in law enforcement in Oxford, Mississippi, you're worried about what happens just leading up. You're worried about just getting the kickoff because you just don't know what's going to happen with all of the emotions and the chaos. And again, Lane Kiffin a long time ago could have said, listen, my bad. You know what? The way I left wasn't the right way to do it. I wish I hadn't broken so many hearts on the way out. I wish I was more professional. And he did that to a degree. The problem is he just reversed all of it in the weeks and months that followed because he's not sorry. And

0: And I think when they do win, a lot of that positive anger could turn worse because Lane is going to be insufferable. There's no chance Lane takes the high road. None.
1: He doesn't know what it is.
0: I think he's going to win. Holly Rowe's not going to have to worry about him running away for the interview. She won't be able to get him to stop talking. He's going to have so much to say, Myron, that it is going to be electric.
1: What I keep thinking about and what you just said, usually two coaches come together after a game no matter what.
0: And they'll do that.
1: I don't know that's going to be pretty, though. I don't know maybe that's not going to be. Not. Because to me, if you're P. Golding and you're Ole Miss, you still got to be feeling the kind of way no matter what happens.
0: Yeah.
1: Right? This is a guy who not only left, Matt, in the transfer portal era, tried to take everybody. Yes. I mean, tried to take every staffer, every top player, and took a bunch of people. So if I'm P. Golding, I'm also representing my fan base. So when it's time for all the cameras to look at us and we're supposed to go to midfield and shake hands, I'm not saying I wouldn't shake his hand, but I'm not going to do it in a way that looks all lovey-dovey. I would want my fans to know that I feel what you're feeling as well. So that's going to be interesting to me, how those two greet and interact with each other.
0: I got a question for James and Mikey sitting back there. You guys are not like we're college guys. You guys are kind of normal, you know, you like pros better, all that stuff, which is fine. Are you two making it a point to watch it tomorrow night?
2: Yeah, I'll be watching tomorrow night. I'll be sitting down watching that game tomorrow night. I just want to see the atmosphere.
3: Yeah, because of the circus that it's going to be. Yeah,
0: that's the other stuff. I think it's going to be crazy ratings. I think it's going to be, I don't know, you know, Texas, Ohio State, you're talking about maybe the two biggest brands in the sport. So I don't know if it'll hit that. But I think it might. I mean, I think that Ole Miss is not even really a draw.
3: The only Ole Miss game I'll watch.
0: Exactly. Like, I mean, Ole Miss, even for the SEC, is a pretty low draw, but not tomorrow. Tomorrow, I think it's as good as it gets.
1: You know what this reminds me of? You know, I'm a big boxing guy. It reminds me of when you had to watch the Mike Tyson fight.
0: Yeah.
1: You know what I mean? We would have fight parties, right? And people would come who had no interest in boxing, in fighting, but they just didn't want to miss whatever was about to happen. And I think this is college football's version of that. You don't want to wake up Sunday and hear what happened and you didn't see it all unfold live. Also, what's going to be interesting is this is happening in the social media era. I think that's going to be another element of things as we just watch what's happening around the game while we're paying attention to it.
0: I also remember, you know, here's the, it's good you said Mike Tyson. You remember when Mike Tyson fought Evander Holyfield in Memphis, and they both were up and older in their career. I had not watched a boxing fight in 3 or 4 years, and I went to someone's house, and I remember everyone being there. And I think there was a combination of, okay, it's Tyson, it's Holyfield, it's a circus, it's in Memphis. You never know what's going to happen in Memphis. There was almost like, you got to watch because it's not anything in the world could happen. And I believe he ended up biting his ear off. That's how that it ended up even weirder than you would have thought. This is kind of like that to me. Yeah. You could tell me anything in the world would happen tomorrow and it wouldn't shock me. And I feel like that's why I have to watch it.
1: Yeah, what we say about this game 10 years from now won't have anything to do with the game. And I think we all know that. The five biggest moments from these games aren't really going to be about football.
0: It'll be before and after.
1: It's going to be everything. And then in game, you know, I don't want to promote anybody doing something against the rules, but these players are going to show that emotion too. There's going to be something that happens in this game that gets somebody in the hot water. We all know that's about to happen, and that's why we're all paying attention and tuning in.
0: I can't wait. So that is tomorrow night at 7:30. By the way, at 3:30, SMU in Louisville, which may be the biggest, second best game,
1: for the
0: playoff situation, that is on ESPN Radio tomorrow. And also you can get NFL football action. The Jets host the Packers. That's noon Eastern on ESPN Radio on Sunday. 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

0: Yeah. This is what I sing at karaoke, by the way.
1: This is what we're going to do.
0: No, but me and you? You want to sing
1: this karaoke
0: together?
1: Is coming. Is that what
0: no,
1: you said?
0: No, we're not doing karaoke. You're going to do that with David Dennis Jr.
1: We're going to change you, Matt. Matt, you're going to co-sign karaoke. I'm telling you, it's going to happen one
0: time. It's not going to happen. Matt Myron here on ESPN Radio, presented by Progressive Insurance. There's a lot of college football action tomorrow. Auburn hosts Florida. You heard Ryan McGee yesterday say it's a $5 million game. You win this game, your program might have a good season. 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There is other news, though, besides these games. We're not going to act like this is all that's going on. Yeah. That's why we got to do headlines.
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3: it. Today's headlines.
0: All right, James, let me know some stuff that I need to know.
4: All right, let's start with the NBA. Steph Curry, in a recent interview with CNBC, was asked if he had ever thought about testing the free agency market like LeBron has a few times. And this is what he had to say. No, not at all. I've always stated that I want to be a lifer with Golden State. What we've built here, the fact that I get to run it back this year with Draymond and Coach Kerr, all the contract stuff is this NBA thing from year to year. So it's so crazy. Things change really fast. So Steph Curry, Warriors lifer. You surprised at that, Matt?
0: First of all, Draymond, how's he get thrown into all this? Like,
4: he's won all the titles.
0: They always throw him in. Steph Curry, I love it. I would understand if he wanted to go play to chase a ring or even go play in Charlotte, his home. But I love that he's doing this. We don't see this in sports very often anymore. In the NBA, what? You're talking like Tim Duncan.
5: Yeah.
0: I mean, it just doesn't happen. It just doesn't happen. Even the most beloved end up going somewhere else. I hope Steph does it to the end because I think it's one of the great – maybe one of the great sort of mergings of player and city in NBA history.
1: Yeah, in LeBron's defense, I mean, he got drafted to Cleveland, and Steph got drafted to play on the West Coast, San Francisco, Oakland.
0: But I mean, let's be fair, LeBron's gone. He's gone to Cleveland, then to Miami, then back to Cleveland, then to Los Angeles, then to Philadelphia. Might go back to Cleveland again. I mean, to be fair, he's gone a lot of places.
1: Yeah, but Steph, I mean, winning championships where he's won it. Why would you go anywhere else? Why would you do anything to your legacy? I mean, the whole Curry, great-great-grandchildren in the Curry legacy are going to benefit from this. And I think it's a really smart move to just be one of the few guys who never left.
0: I bet he'll own a piece of that team. It's great.
1: Yeah. But we only praise guys like that when they win championships. Like, by the way, like, we don't care if anyone stays 15
0: years. Nobody else gets to stay in one place unless they win a championship. They don't invite you to stay unless you win. All right, what's next?
4: All right, let's go to the NFL. The Rams famously lost their first game of the season after Myron thought they were going to go undefeated. 70% chance? Is that what you said?
0: 68. Sorry, don't
4: add to it. Sorry, yeah. My bad. Sean McVay talked to the reporters here today and was asked about the Australia game. He said they were going to put it behind him, but here, take a listen.
6: I just want to see us be present right now and move forward. You know, that game is so far, it's almost like you try to do the Men in Black thing where you say, all right, hey, I don't remember what happened. That was so long ago. We're not playing in Australia ever again, I hope. All right. So, you know, not because it wasn't a great atmosphere, that'll get taken out of context. But, you know.
0: Yeah, we'll get taken out of context. I'm going to take it in the context he meant. Yeah. He doesn't want to go back. He doesn't want to go back. Yeah. And I understand. He tried to defy math. He tried to defy science. He tried to defy physics, and he lost all those. I'm a big Sean McVay guy. I think he's probably the smartest coach in the league, maybe even the best coach in the league. But you ain't so smart that you can't follow the laws of gravity and the laws of science. And if they do go back, I bet they don't do it the same way again.
1: Yeah. Those five missed calls for Sean McVay are Roger Goodell, who said we probably shouldn't talk about our international partners like this. But I co-signed this, Matt, because if you have a bad experience somewhere away from home,
0: that's true.
1: It'll change how you feel. I was at the Charlotte airport one time, and they lost my bags, and I vowed to never go back to Charlotte again. The whole city, for me, was a bad thing.
0: So your best comparison to Australia is Charlotte?
1: I'm saying when you have a bad experience in a place, Okay. You just don't want to go back. And you kind of feel a certain way about the whole place.
0: I feel like Charlotte is the Australia exactly the same
1: of the United States. I feel.
0: Oh, is it? Charlotte's the Australia of the United States.
1: So I get Sean McVay not wanting to go back.
0: I've never heard it described that before. Yeah. Charlotte is the Australia. Okay. Not the parts I go to. I've had a great time in Charlotte. What's next?
4: Hey, you guys remember Ichiro, right?
0: Heard of him, yes.
4: Mariners legend in the Baseball Hall of Fame of both Japan and the United States. He's 52 years old now. And he threw a complete game shutout on Sunday at the annual All-Star game that they play against the best high school girls in Japan. He threw 127 pitches. Ooh. And struck out 17 and gave up only 5 hits.
0: Wait a minute. You just said he threw 127 pitches at the annual high school All-Star girls game they play against the girls. Who's they? Yeah.
4: It's an all-star team of legends like Ichiro who plays.
0: So in Japan, they take former baseball players and put them against high school girls?
1: Yeah, the best high school girls.
4: Yeah, the best. Yeah, the best in Japan. Yeah.
0: Why do they do that?
4: I don't know.
0: Okay, that's an odd game.
5: It's to promote women's sports over there. Like,
0: yeah. By beating them and throwing a shutout?
1: Well, I bet it's fun for everybody to play against some of the legends.
0: All right, I guess. This feels like a little Bobby Riggs situation to me. I'm not sure that, I don't know. But, you know, I'm not, but that's their, whatever they want to do is fine with me. I do think it's Ichiro throwing 127 pitches. Maybe still got something in it. Although he did give up 5 hits.
1: Yeah. I mean, I appreciate the fact that I think he's 53.
0: 52.
1: 52, and he can't turn it off. You know, he went into it saying, let's make this casual. I'm sure everybody's like, let's make this fun. But guys like that just can't shut it off.
0: Threw with the first girl, hit her right in the ribs.
1: Remember the guy we were talking about the other day, the race car guy who was in the go-kart racing against
0: Max Verstappen.
1: Max Verstappen.
0: It's not Mario Andretti.
1: Max Verstappen. And he couldn't turn off. So I appreciate the fact
0: that he's also still racing.
1: But Ichiro couldn't turn it off even under these circumstances. Can you just co-sign something I say one time?
0: Sorry.
1: Can you not be in the background questioning everything I say?
0: Mario Verstappen did a great job. What's next?
4: And we talked last week, I think, about Jalen Brunson hosting the debut episode of SNL this year.
0: Yes.
4: He's also going to be guest starring on Law & Order SVU this fall.
1: Oh, man.
4: NBC announced Thursday Brunson will appear in the season's 5th episode, which is scheduled to air on November 5th. We don't know what role he's playing. But
0: what's the name of that woman? Like, they seem to have a bromance. What's her name?
4: Mariska Hargitay?
1: She's the wealthiest woman on TV. She makes a lot.
0: I have to tell you. That's a woman that I've never seen one episode of Law.
1: Don't say anything negative about her. I'm just going to warn you. Don't say anything negative about her.
0: I'm not saying anything negative. I just don't know her. Like
1: everybody else does, though.
0: Why are you so defensive?
1: No, I'm saying everybody else. She's like the biggest thing on TV.
0: I would challenge that.
1: No, the money says otherwise. She's gigantic.
0: Well, I mean, Law & Order is... I mean, every episode's the same. Like, oh, there's a case.
1: If you want to go anti-Law and Order, you are wrong on that.
0: Oh, what's the case next week? Oh, here's another case. Oh, there's a body.
1: No, that's Ice-T does. I mean, Ice-T plays the same character.
0: So you're telling me the same. Yeah, don't even give me into Ice-T. Like, the Law and Order universe, I don't understand it, but I think it's cool Jalen Brunson's going to be on it. Well, I mean, I'm just saying, the dude literally got famous playing a song called Cop Killer, and then he's been a cop for 50 years on television.
1: People change. Whoa, people change. I think the problem with Jalen Brunson is you don't want people to find out you're not funny.
0: I think he'll do good. I'm pro Jalen Brunson. I'm pro Jalen Brunson.
1: I don't know. Pro Law and Order.
0: All right, it's now time for King of the Mountain. As you know, the goal here is you get 30 seconds to make the best take. The winner stays the King of the Mountain. Rob in Georgia is our current King of the Mountain champ. Phone lines are open. 888-SAY-ESPN. 888-CESPN. 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You can tell your friends, your family, prove something to Myron. That's next.
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5: That's what Liam wants.
4: That's what we all want.
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1: I'm John Ryder. The Utah Jazz have agreed on a five-year, $157.5 million extension with guard Keyonte George. NFL and the Cowboys look to avoid an 0-2 start when they host the Commanders on Sunday. Dallas dropping their week one matchup to the Giants. Quarterback Dak Prescott says it's not time for Cowboys fans to push the panic button.
2: I love our fans, but, you know, I don't necessarily feel like I need to speak to that fan, you know. Sorry for them. If they're a real fan, they'll stick with it. They'll trust it. They'll believe in it, and at the end of the day, like we just said, it is one game. And, yeah, it sucks. It's the first game. Nobody's more pissed than myself and these guys in here. We didn't want to start 0-1. We're as excited as any fan out there about the offseason and things we've done in the training camp. So turn that energy and come to the game this Sunday and be as loud as you can, and we appreciate it.
1: Washington has ruled out linebacker Frankie Luvo and tight end Chig Agwunkwu for Sunday's game at Dallas. Carson Wentz, the Vikings week two started quarterback against the Bears. Kyler Murray still recovering from a concussion. Saints receiver Chris Olave questionable for Sunday's game at Baltimore.
3: Hey, it's Michelle Swalman, and coming up Monday, the Rams are coming off an uninspiring week one loss to the 49ers. With no Myles Garrett, should they be on upset alert against the Giants? 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
5: Is Dabo as cheesy in real life as it seems like?
6: Oh, no.
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6: 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I don't know we need to end interviews like that. 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
5: It is Matt Myron here on ESPN Radio, hour number two, presented by Progressive Insurance. We are raring to go for our Friday segment where we get you ready for the weekend by the takes that are the best. We have had a fun first hour. Ole Miss, yeah. LSU coming this weekend. Bunky Perkins is going to join us in a little bit. Do you know who Bunky Perkins is, Myron?
6: No, but it sounds like somebody attached to SEC football. Because, like, what else that could you do?
5: Yeah, it sounds like Mississippi, right?
6: Yeah, Bunky Perkins, yeah, for sure.
5: Yeah, it's a Twitter legend. You go back in the day from the start of the internet. So he'll be on here for our celebrity guest picker. But before that, we see who can give the best takes. You got 30 seconds, 888-SAY-ESPN. It's King of the Mountain. Let's get going.
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8: Hello.
0: And then Matt and Myron will announce the hottest of them all.
9: Is his destiny going to be fulfilled?
10: My destiny awaits.
0: This is
9: the King of the Mountain champion.
0: The King of the Mountain.
5: Every week, more of you start trying to win this. It's a prestigious award. As I said, this is how Keith Olbermann got his start on ESPN. It's how Kirk Herbstreit got his start. This is your chance as well. Bobby in Atlanta has been our champion for three straight weeks. Bobby, this has to be proud for you. I mean, I know it's relatively new in the process, but you've done an amazing job.
11: No, I appreciate that. I've been joking with my buddies. You know, they need to call in to try to take me down, but they're just, they're a little shy.
5: They're a little shy. I understand. Well, Myron's champion. Your biggest fan. Myron voted up for you last week. I didn't even vote for you, but Myron did.
6: I think you're the champ, man. No, I think you get the show. Love. You get the bit.
5: That's right. All right, Bobby, 30 seconds. You know, a champ is only as good as his latest time, so go for it.
11: Yeah, so... You know, I'm done pretending. Joe Burrow is not an elite quarterback. You know, he's a brand masquerading as a great quarterback. The guy just can't stay healthy. And this came to mind, you know, when he popped up on the injury report with that sore back, you know, I just rolled my eyes. It's like, dude, just lie to us and don't get yourself on the injury report. This is the unspoken last dance for the Bengals core team. If Joe Burrow does not win the MVP this season or win a single playoff game, they're going to blow it up, and that's the end of the Bengals era with those three core players, with T. Higgins, Ja'Marr Chase, and Joe Burrow. Zach Taylor's going to be fired for sure after this season.
5: All right, I got to cut you. That was 30 seconds. So Joe Burrow, the masquerader, that is the take you got to beat. Let's get going. Who can take him down? Neil is in Reno, Nevada. Neil, go ahead. Let me ask you a question before you start about Reno.
8: Yeah.
11: Sure.
5: People always like to crap on Reno. Like, it's like kind of like a place everybody makes fun of. Is that unfair?
12: I mean, it's fair. I had a sister-in-law that lived in Napa, and they asked her where she is from, and she said Reno, and they laughed. And they said, really? No, where are you from? So now she just says Lake Tahoe when she's in Marin and those types of places.
5: Yeah, that's tough. Act like you're Lake Tahoe. Well, I've been once. It was maybe the most depressing city I'd ever pulled in, but I wondered if I'd caught it on a bad day. So I'm glad to see I was right. All right, Neil, go for it.
12: I'm going to say Josh Allen, way overrated. Everyone's so high on Josh Allen. I mean, he threw a pick in the red zone. He makes bad decisions. He has all the physical talent of a top-tier QB, and I get that. But when the big game's on the line, he's at home watching it on the couch, you know, covered in ketchup and mustard. So he cannot overcome the biggest moments in his career. He's overcome.
5: Right, I appreciate the call. Remember, 30 seconds. He mentioned ketchup and mustard. I had never seen until last night on the Amazon broadcast the guy that sits in the parking lot and they shoot ketchup and mustard on his face. Did you know about that guy?
8: I don't know about that. That's intense, man.
5: Would you do that?
8: No. No. I had a buddy though who was addicted to ketchup as kids, and he would just eat the packets like that. So some people are into it.
5: He would eat the packets.
8: He would just go into McDonald's. He would just get like 15 packets of ketchup and just eat them.
5: Just eat it.
8: That was his thing.
5: Mm-hmm. Yeah. I can see who you hung out with.
8: Yeah.
5: It's made the things start to make more sense. 888 say ESPN. John is in Biloxi, another place that some people find depressing. John, how are you?
13: Yeah, well, we're the old New Orleans, so everything New Orleans got, we got it before them. So I'll go into that later. I'm a lifelong Steeler fan. Love your show.
5: Thank you.
13: I'm going to say this. Aaron Rodgers and DK Metcalf will get into fisticuffs before this season's out, and I am going to be eating popcorn when it happens.
5: I like that. Can I ask you a question? You said Biloxi is the older
8: the old
5: New Orleans, but that you would, that makes it better. Why is that better? Doesn't it need a little refresh?
13: Well, here's the thing. New Orleans stole Mardi Gras from Mobile, Alabama. First, let's get that out the way.
5: Okay.
13: The French settled here first in Biloxi. So everything New Orleans has, we just have it better. They left Biloxi because they were scared of hurricanes. And they went and found a hole in the ground. And guess what? They're more scared of hurricanes now than they were back then.
5: Oh, I didn't know this alternative history. Thank you very much. I appreciate it, John. Did you know that, Myron?
8: I didn't, but I'm still going to New Orleans. In between the two.
5: You're not going to go to Biloxi if I give you the choice?
8: Nah, I'm going to go to New Orleans.
5: All right, let's go to Van in Mount Lebanon. Van has won it twice.
8: Let's go, Van.
5: He says he's going to get the title again. What do
8: Take
5: you got?
8: Take your crown.
14: Hey, I'm coming in hotter than a shot of Malort before I kick my worthless stepdad's ass. Dan Orlovsky, on your network, had the nerve to say the Buffalo Bills have the best offense in the league and the best tight ends in the league. Has he not heard of Cole Kmet and Colston Loveland? The Chicago Bears 13 personnel are going to steamroll the skull, and let's not forget who gave you the Bear Raid offense last week. That was me. So when I tell you there's cheese on the mountain, you bring crackers. The Bears got the best tight ends in the league, and the Vikings are going to learn about it this Sunday.
5: There you go.
8: Wow. Yeah. Van came in ready.
5: Great Van call.
8: Yes.
5: Don't know what happened there at the beginning.
8: I don't know. He always does something where you're like, all right, are we going to end up cutting him? You know, because you don't know where he's going. I don't know.
5: You never know.
8: Yeah,
5: let's
8: you never
5: go
8: know
5: to Jimmy is in Connecticut. Jimmy, go ahead. Where in Connecticut, by the way?
15: You probably remember me. North Haven, the land of houses.
5: I remember that. Yeah, yes. Yeah. Go ahead, Jim.
15: Okay. The final score in Saturday night's game, Ole Miss 5, LSU 3. And UT Gents will spend the whole day Monday going,
5: Okay, I appreciate the call. I don't know what that meant.
8: I don't know what that meant.
5: 5-3. I think of all the conceivable scores, that's the least likely. I'd be shocked, Myron, if either of these teams is under 30.
8: What was he doing though, Dan? What was that? That was a little.
5: I don't know. I also admit I don't know that I remembered him either. I just say, you know, sometimes people go,
8: you just say
5: me?
8: That to people, and I say the opposite. I'll be like, I don't remember you.
5: But people come up to me a lot in Kentucky, and they're like, remember we met in blah, blah, blah. And I just have to go, yeah, it was a great time.
8: Just say you don't remember.
5: You think that's what you should do?
8: That's
5: all right. I feel like that's
8: people
5: a little
8: leave mean. You alone.
5: Jared in Wilkes-Barre, another rural Pennsylvanian. How are you, Jared?
16: My thing is, I think after below 2 minutes, they should not take a knee. I don't want to see 2 minutes of guys looking like Tim Tebow out there. They got to play the game. They gave, you know, just talking about Josh Allen and Patrick Mahomes, 13 seconds on the clock, Patrick Mahomes went down the field. So I want to see him play to the bitter end. We're not doing a coloring book out there. We're playing football.
8: Okay. Not doing a coloring book.
5: I like that.
8: We're playing football. I like that.
5: I'm not going to lie to you. First of all, I like the take.
8: I like the take.
5: Don't ever knee under 2 minutes. I think rather than have the debate of, oh, was it a bad sport to do it, I always think just go. As Scott Van Pelt would say, we sign up for 60, right? We keep playing. I think they should. And then that was kind of a funny line. I'm not going to lie.
8: Yeah. Yeah. Stop them if you don't like it. That's my thing.
5: That's my
8: thing. Especially for the pros.
5: You
8: college,
5: don't like
8: I feel
5: it?
8: Differently. But the pros, yeah.
5: You don't like it?
8: Yeah.
5: Stop them.
8: Do something.
5: Alex in Kentucky. Go ahead, Alex.
17: We don't need Congress to save college football. If NFL players want to come back, we let them. But here's the catch. They only go to teams who lose their first game. That way we get better games in week one. We give a school like Citadel a bigger platform after they get blown out by Alabama.
5: Oh, that's interesting.
17: Or if a school really wants these guys, then they're going to start the year 0-1 and in the hole for the college football playoffs.
5: That's
8: like that.
5: Oddly brilliant.
8: Don't you think
5: that's oddly brilliant? Because at first I was like, all right, pros get to come back. No.
8: Yeah.
5: But you have to lose in week one. You don't want to throw the game because then you might not make the playoff. But then if an NFL player wants to come, he might have to go play at Citadel.
8: I like that.
5: Okay, Myron, I think that's kind of good, isn't it?
8: I want to see some synergy, you know, with this whole situation between the NFL and college football. I actually like that idea.
5: I don't think that's bad. And he's right. That probably would encourage good games in week one. Because if you win, you're good. But if you lose, like Clemson could go get an NFL player after losing to LSU.
8: I like it.
5: I kind of like that. Noah in Dallas. Go ahead, Noah.
18: Okay, my take is that we need, for other people's sake, we need to have an AI checker. Because I went on AI the other day looking for a good take, and they have countless good takes. And I think people are going to start taking advantage of that to try to win this game, and we have to stop them.
5: That, you know, that's a really interesting idea. Could AI infiltrate King of the Mountain? James is the producer. Are you worried about that? That people may be coming with AI King of the Mountain takes?
19: I want to know how I'm supposed to believe that wasn't an AI take.
8: That's true. That may have been.
19: Like he was checking AI for takes,
5: that's interesting, and then he brought that
19: as a take. So.
8: That may have been an AI person. NBC just interviewed an AI actress.
5: I saw that.
8: So we don't know if that person was
5: AI. I didn't like that at all. Though I could tell she was AI.
8: Yeah, that's not a good thing.
5: That's a good thing about me and you.
8: Yeah.
5: The lighting and things are so poor where we are, we're clearly not AI. Like, AI would never choose to put a stolen ESPN helmet behind your head.
8: Come on, it's not stolen.
5: I will say this about AI.
8: Yeah.
5: Every graphic looks the same. Like,
8: yeah,
5: like do people not think we know you just made that out of AI? They all look exactly the same.
8: People don't know. They don't know.
5: You don't think they do?
8: I don't know. Listen, man, I was cool. I was okay until I saw robots running down the track. And
5: that really scared me.
8: Actresses.
5: Robots really got you, didn't they?
8: Listen, man, people are concerned. I'm concerned.
5: 888, say ESPN. Let's go to Kyle in Michigan. Go ahead, Kyle. Kyle.
8: Called us.
20: Lane Kiffin is the Jerry Jones.
5: All right, I'm hanging up. You do not get to give King of the Mountain takes on Bluetooth. It is the one rule
8: I have
5: about
8: this
5: show. You cannot talk to me on Bluetooth. If you are on Bluetooth, I understand you are being safe, but that is not what we do. You don't do Bluetooth. We don't do speaker. I'm sorry. That's just the rule for King of the Mountain. I accept it during the week, but at some point I have to lay down the law. Kyle is in Michigan. Or I already did that one. He was on Bluetooth. Get him out. All right, let's go to Justin in West Virginia. Go ahead, Justin. 888-SAY-ESPN.
21: Now, Allen Iverson had nothing to do with this take,
2: I think we need to revamp the NIL to where it's performance-based, give them base pay and cut them a check after the game for what they've done instead of just giving them the bag up front.
5: What do you think? You think it should be performance-based NIL?
8: I mean, unless we're going to do that for coaches. I don't want to do that for players. Now, for coaches, I'd be into that.
5: Yeah,
8: right?
5: That's true.
8: Base pay for coaches, and then if you how you perform determines your pay. But I don't think you do that to players.
5: I mean, it is interesting how in some sports the idea of that is ridiculous, like basketball, football. Yet that's what they do in golf. That's what they do in tennis. That's what they do in NASCAR. In pretty much every individual sport, it's performance-based. Yet in team sports, we don't do that. Isn't that just a little strange?
8: It is. It is interesting, you know, but I also think it's harder to determine who made what impact in a team sport. Whereas if it's golf, I mean, we know where you finished. We know if you played well or not. It's harder in a team sport.
5: Kevin is in Alabama. Go ahead, Kevin.
21: All right, man. Appreciate the call. Let me get in. My take is I think this is a job implication week for Harbaugh and the Chargers. If they lose to the Raiders, I don't see them winning another game for weeks and weeks. And they're probably going to miss the playoffs, and I think he might be done.
5: Let me ask you, who do they play after that, Kevin? Because I know their schedule does get harder, but who is it? Do you have it in front of you?
21: I can pull it up, man. You got the Bills. You got the Seahawks, the Broncos, the Chiefs, the Rams, the Texans, the Ravens.
5: Yeah, no, he's right. Yeah. So the schedule over the next few weeks, they go after this, they play at the Bills, at the Seahawks, home to the Broncos, at the Chiefs, at the Rams. I had not
8: realized
5: that.
8: That could be really bad.
5: Well, they might go 1-5 or 1-6 even if they win.
8: That could be really, really
5: bad. I mean, listen to that again. At the Bills, at the Seahawks, home to the Broncos, at the Chiefs, at the Rams.
8: That could be really, really bad.
5: I don't think I realize just how much trouble my man Harbaugh may actually be in.
8: He's got a big contract. I don't know.
5: I mean, they're not going to fire him, but that's a pretty crazy thing. Scott is in Illinois. Go, Scott.
22: We thought about this a few weeks ago or last week when we were talking about LSU and Lane Kiffin. What if LSU runs the table, just steamrolls to the playoffs, and with everything that's going on, it forces college football's hand to have a structure, collective bargaining agreement, some kind of format, like rules set, because people are going to get kind of sick of it.
5: That's an interesting question. I appreciate the call. If LSU wins, but you know, the thing is, Lane Kiffin, for all what he tried to do, none of it worked. So he basically played by the same rules as everyone else. So I'm not sure why it would really change anything.
8: Well, and I don't think you should ever believe college fans when they say this is a turnoff for me, the chaos. How many people watched Texas Ohio State?
5: A lot.
8: 14 million?
5: 14 million.
8: So, you know, college fans say a lot of things, and then they turn the TV on and they go to the stadiums.
5: Yeah.
8: I don't know if they're as concerned about the chaos as we think.
5: They're watching the games. That's just what's happening. That's watching the games. Yeah. That's what's happening. Los is in Virginia. He keeps coming back. Will it work?
8: Los.
5: Oh, he's gone.
19: Yeah, he dropped. Sorry.
8: Wow. Los dropped.
5: Los chickened out.
8: Come on, man.
5: I don't know what I think about this guy. You got to have the dump button here, Mikey, because I don't know what this dude's going to say. Uh-oh. Chris is in New Hampshire. Go, Chris.
23: Gentlemen, I miss you on Sunday mornings, but I'm very happy and proud of the both of you because you are the best out there.
5: Thank you.
8: Thank you very much.
23: I just remember on Sundays, and just going with Myron, I know he's borrowed that helmet. He borrowed that helmet. You got permission. You wouldn't have that behind him if he hadn't gotten permission to have that.
8: Thank you.
23: It just reminded me, when I used to listen to you birds on Sunday mornings, when Matt borrowed somebody's shovel off of their porch and didn't ask.
5: The difference with the shovel is I put it back. Myron is not intending to take that ESPN helmet back. So that makes it different. I did borrow someone's shovel to shovel snow. I still insist that was fine.
8: Yeah. I'm going to take it back.
23: Alrighty.
5: I appreciate the call. Wait. You're going to take it back?
8: No, I said who knows. We'll see.
5: No, that's not what you said. Why would you take it back if it was given to you?
8: I'm not saying I planned to take it back. I'm saying if I had to, but I haven't.
5: So if they caught that you were stealing?
8: It's not caught when I was told I could take it.
5: But if you were told you could take it and that legitimate, you won't need to take it back.
8: You all ask a lot of questions. I mean, you do. It's too many.
5: You said you like Law and Order. Well, I'm playing the role of
8: Ice-T. I know
5: what
8: side y'all would have been on in Law and Order.
5: All right, there we go. There are our calls. Let's look and see what we got. Bobby came in as defending champion, said Joe Burrow was overrated. Neil in Reno said Josh Allen was overrated. John in Biloxi said that Rodgers and DK Metcalf were going to get in a fight. Van in Mount Lebanon said the Bears tight ends are the way to go, and he came in swinging. Jimmy in Connecticut said Ole Miss was going to beat LSU 5-3. Jared in Wilkes-Barre says no taking a knee. Alex in Kentucky says college sports sack works, but you can get NFL players if you lose in the first week. Noah says we need an AI checker. Justin says we should have performance-based NIL. Kevin says Jim Harbaugh and the Chargers in trouble. Scott mentioned his thing about Kiffin, and then Chris in New Hampshire about the shovel. First of all, remember the rules of the game. You've missed it the last 2 weeks. Who is the new winner of the new people this week?
8: I'm torn between Van and Alex. Like, I love the NFL college football synergy, and after week one, that's the best take. That's the best idea. Van had the best delivery. Mm-hmm. I got to go with Van. I'm going to give Van the edge and give him a chance to win his championship.
5: You've always been a style over substance guy.
8: Yeah.
5: You know, it was creative and unique. Alex in Kentucky is going to be my pick because he came up with something I've never heard, which is NFL guys can play, but only if the team loses in the first week. Mikey is a guest here today. He's not here a lot. Mikey, you want to break the tie? Would you rather have Van with his Dan Orlovsky Bears thing or Alex with his college sports act?
1: I said it to these guys in the control room. I liked Alex's take. So
5: okay, so Alex is the week one winner. Now, Alex versus the champ. I'm going to go with Alex. I think the champ didn't quite hit the peaks he's hit the last few weeks. I think Alex in Kentucky should take over the belt.
8: Yeah, I thought Alex brought it. I think our defending champ maybe took a little step back, but
5: maybe
8: he can always come back.
5: His friends got in his head a little bit.
8: Yeah, got a little too comfortable. It happens, but I'm with Alex.
5: So we crown our new champion, only our third champion ever, because we've had such success with the repeats. Alex in Kentucky is today's king of the mountain. Congratulations. From a production standpoint, James, we got to get something right there where they go, you're new king of the mountain. You see what I'm saying?
8: Yeah, like James, a little like jingle or something like that.
5: You know, something like, you're like new.
19: A
5: jingle.
19: And new? Like a winner? Like a
5: and new, or yes. And, yeah. And like do champion, and new or and yeah. Still or something like that.
19: Yeah. All right, I'll work on that.
5: You got it. All right. Hey, the wait is over. Football is here, and so is DraftKings. 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
8: Matt and Myron.
5: In partnership with DraftKings, the crown is yours.
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1: I'm John Ryder. The Jazz have agreed on a five-year, $157.5 million extension with guard Keontae George. He was Utah's first-round pick out of Baylor 3 years ago. With Kyler Murray still out with a concussion, the Vikings will start Carson Wentz at quarterback for Sunday's game at Chicago. Bengals quarterback Joe Burrow has been dealing with back tightness and will start on Sunday against the Texans. Cincinnati star wideout Ja'Marr Chase with just two targets for 12 yards in their week one victory over Tampa Bay. Burrow and Chase heading into Sunday in Houston.
2: Yeah, it's less of a balance and more of a we got to get him involved. I think that sentiment was echoed from a lot of different fronts after the game. And you can't come out of a game like that and have Ja'Marr Chase touch the ball two times. So that'll certainly be an emphasis.
1: Another NFL news, this just in. Raiders tight end Brock Bowers doubtful for Sunday's game against the Chargers coming off of knee surgery. Steelers have ruled out corner Joey Porter Jr. for Sunday's game against the Patriots in Foxborough and receiver Michael Pittman questionable with a foot injury.
5: Hey, it's Evan Cohen. 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

0: learn more about how DraftKings and all it has to offer throughout the show. DraftKings, the crown is yours. So just so you know, so ESPN Radio, all the shows have a pick'em contest that goes all year, right? Yep. And we all have to pick the same three games, and then we all compete. It's kind of a way to see, like, who knows the most ball. Is that fair to say, Myron?
1: Yeah, the best, the most knowledgeable.
0: Yeah, who knows the most ball about the NFL? And when you listen to this show, you probably think, man, they sound like NFL experts.
1: Yeah.
0: I think that's probably what people think, right? When they tune in.
1: Yeah.
0: Yeah. I mean, they're probably like, why aren't these guys on NFL Live?
1: Yeah, but put them on games.
0: Well, guess what? After week one, it was true. Here are the standings on the ESPN Radio Pick'em. Tied for first place at 3-0. Matt Myron.
1: Yep.
0: Well done, Myron. 3-0 in week one.
1: Let's do it.
0: Tied with Amber and Ian. Also 3-0. So Amber and Ian and Matt Myron, the two names, are winning. Now, then it gets bad. Unsportsmanlike, 1-2. Golics, 1-2. Mm-hmm. Freddie and Harry, 1-2. May I note, all three of those shows have a former NFL player on them, and they went 1-2.
1: Yeah. I mean, step your game up, Golics.
0: Mike. You
1: know, get to our level.
0: Mike, Harry, Canty.
1: All of them.
0: Come on.
1: Be like us.
0: Learn the sport.
1: Yeah.
0: And then Rich Eisen and Game Night, both 0-3. Don't know what to say about that.
1: Step up.
0: Q and Rich Eisen are going to have to get their work on.
1: Yeah, step up. You got to step up.
0: So here are the three games we got this week. The Steelers are at the Patriots. Patriots are a 5.5-point favorite. Now, we got to talk through these. Okay, at the end, if we have to, we'll vote. I'm going to go first. My inclination here is to go with the Patriots. I think anytime a team does not play well in week one, people tend to overreact and go the other way. Steelers won, didn't look good. I think the Patriots have had a long time to rest. They're going to come out hot. I think the Patriots cover the 5.5.
2: Supposed to have torrential rain in New England for this game, by the way.
0: Is that right? Okay.
1: Yeah.
0: That doesn't change a lot for me. The Steelers were not able to run the ball last week.
1: Yeah, weather is less important. I feel like Drake May's going to come out pretty conservative. I mean, he had the most nightmarish fourth quarter you could have in week one. And I could just see them down the stretch maybe being up and looking like they're going to cover Matt.
0: It's just five and a half. It's not. If it was over a touchdown, I think that would be a reasonable thing. But, I mean, the Steelers couldn't generate offense with good weather.
1: Yeah.
0: Why do we think they're going to generate offense? And then Aaron Rodgers, when you get old, your bones start getting creaky when it rains. You know, you see that with grandparents.
1: Okay, I'll give you that. Yeah, let's go Patriots then.
0: All right,
1: Patriots,
0: so we're going to take the Patriots then. Bengals are at the Texans. Texans are a 2.5-point favorite. I have thoughts, but I'll let you go first.
1: I mean, the Texans had a battle with a Bills team that looks like it might be the class of the NFL. I think the Texans are just in a better place right now after a matchup like that, playing a Bengals team that I think is good. But with that line, I definitely think I'm picking the Texans here.
0: Okay, I agree with you. So the Bengals, they win, but the Bucs had four turnovers and still had a chance to win
1: it right
0: at the end of the game.
1: Yeah.
0: And then the Texans, yes, it was a 5-point game, but you just saw what the Bills did to the Lions last night. I thought the best part of that game is that C.J. Stroud looked a lot better than what we saw last week. I just don't think the Texans are going to be giving up that amount of points throughout the year. So 2.5, it's less than a field goal.
1: Yeah.
0: I agree with Myron. Let's make our team pick there, the Texans. And so we have Patriots and Texans. And then the third game they have for us is Jaguars at Broncos. Broncos a 2.5-point favorite. I'm going to go with the Jags. You give me 2.5 points. I know it's on the road. I really liked what I saw from Trevor Lawrence and from that team. They got a lot of

0: six different receivers, 20 yards or more. I think this Jacksonville team is the better team right now. I think you got to go with Jacksonville here.
1: All right, so our three picks are the Patriots, the favorite to cover the Steelers, the Texans, the favorite to cover the Bengals, and then the Jaguars as an underdog to cover the 2.5 and beat the Broncos. I like all three of those picks. I feel good about all three of those, Myron. We'll see what ends up happening. But to Amber and Ian, unsportsmanlike, the Golics, Freddie and Harry, Rich Eisen, and game night, all I can say is, you know, we may not have great internet. Okay.
0: We don't have the best hit.
1: And we may have painted the wall behind our things the wrong color. But that doesn't mean we don't
0: have a lot going on in our backgrounds, I think. We have the most going on.
1: I think it's a show for the people.
0: Yeah. But I feel like behind the scenes, people talk about us the most, right? Like, I feel like they're like, man, we're always doing something. Losing internet. Color issue, tech
1: issues.
0: That is
1: true. James, you've worked here a long time. Does anyone have more technical difficulties than Myron and I have?
2: No one ever.
0: I mean, it's...
2: ever.
0: It's the most ever.
2: And I think I'm very comfortable with saying that. It's not hyperbole or anything. I think that's 100% truth.
1: Well, to be fair... They did put this television show on, and they, for people who don't know, they sent us the equipment in the mail and said, good luck.
0: and they keep sending me equipment because, like, stuff isn't right.
1: You know? I don't know because I wasn't there when they launched the Rich Eisen show, but when I look at their studio, I don't think Rich was up there with his buddy the night before trying to hang it up.
0: No, Rich got a richer budget is what he got. So I think we've done
1: a pretty good job considering you and I put this together, and I don't even know how to work my internet.
0: Yeah, and I'm trying to figure out new providers and new spaces, and it's wild, man.
1: But that's okay. But when it comes to picks, we've got it. Let's quickly go to the other game that's not one of our picks. Vikings and Bears will be for first place in the NFC North. Do you think the Vikings with Carson Wentz, he's going to end up playing? So how do you think that's going to look?
0: I don't think it'll look like last week. I mean, you can look at last week's game a couple of ways. Like, to me, I think it's fair to feel like Green Bay kind of collapsed in the middle of that. Yes, the Vikings stormed back at home. You know, you have the momentum as they're rallying with Kyler Murray out. I don't know that you're going to have that against the Bears. Now, one thing I will say, though, they can put up big points. The Bears aren't going to defend anything. Like, you know, you can put up 30 against the Bears. The question is, can Caleb Williams score 40? And I think that, to me, is the kind of game that you'll see with these two teams.
1: I think the Bears score a lot, and I just don't think the Vikings can keep up with Carson Wentz, although the Bears' defense has holes as well. By the way, the Broncos and the Jaguars, that's the ESPN radio game. 4 Eastern on ESPN Radio and the ESPN app. Football Sunday on ESPN Radio is presented by Gusto. 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

0: because if you kind of look at it too as a body of work, it shouldn't just be based on last season. 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I mean, last year they won 5 straight games to wrap the season to finish with a 9-8 record.
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0: It's Matt Meyer here on ESPN Radio. You can tune in for baseball action this Sunday. Baltimore Orioles host the Milwaukee Brewers. 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It's time to get in the weekend games. We always like to have a celebrity guest picker on, and today, very excited to be joined by one of the OGs of the internet college fandom, like me. Goes back many years, Bunky Perkins, famous Ole Miss fan. Bunky, how are you?
1: I think the use of the term celebrity is an embarrassment to celebrities bringing me on with that introduction, but I'll take it any way I can get it.
0: Hey, we once had a celebrity guest picker that her claim to fame was that she rescued a drunk raccoon.
2: Yeah, and that's got, true.
0: So, like, Bunky,
2: one of our best.
0: It is a very sort of, you know, it's a very flexible term.
2: I like it.
1: It's a low bar.
0: Yes. All right. So, are you in Oxford?
1: I am not. I made a executive decision not to go anywhere near there this weekend.
2: Really?
1: And maybe, listen, I'm welcoming the judgment of all involved, but the early photos of mounted police and fencing indicates to me that it is prison rules only in Oxford this weekend.
0: There's nobody who knows Ole Miss fans better than you. I want you to try to express, because you're one of them, What is the feeling of the average Ole Miss fan emotionally heading into Saturday's game?
1: I mean, it's high anxiety. It has to be. You know, this is – so the last time this scenario occurred for Ole Miss fans was back in the 90s when Tommy Tuberville left and went to Auburn. But the first game coached against Ole Miss by Tuberville was actually at Auburn. And so it took a year or two. And by then, you know, we had kind of moved on and they had moved on and everything was fine. This is fresh. This is the fresh breakup. This is seeing your ex-girlfriend, you know, out at the bar the next night. So it high anxiety moments in Oxford.
2: For Ole Miss fans, like how important is this win? I mean, we know we've heard so much on Lane Kiffin and what it could mean for him, but for Ole Miss fans, what does it mean?
1: I mean, it's pretty important. I think after last year's success, we have a larger view of like what success means in that program. It's not just one game. I think, you know, I have a longer term season view. If we lose this game this weekend, it doesn't kick us out of the playoff. It doesn't, you know, dampen our chances to maybe make a run again this year. And so, it's not the end of the world, but man, this is a game we really want to win.
0: Rank for me, Ole Miss fans, three most hated people right now. I mean, for Kentucky, you probably would go like Christian Leitner will always be number one, and then Joakim Noah, and then et cetera. Who are Ole Miss's three, and where does Kiffin rank?
1: I mean, it's got to be Lane one, Billy Cannon two, maybe. Maybe he's bumped down to three. Maybe all his haters are dead at this point. I was told stories. I didn't even see him play, so I'm not even that old. Gosh, the third most hated. I mean, it's probably Dan Mullen still.
0: Oh, you know, still Dan Mullen. Interesting. Yeah. Okay, I like it. So, but Lane is distinctly number one. All right, well, now we're going to pick some games. Oh, yeah. Bunky will join with us. I'll have you go first, and then Myron. It is now time to take a pick.
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0: Let's get started with the big one. 7:30 on ABC, LSU. Ole Miss, maybe the most heated game in years in college football. Bunky, are your Rebels going to win?
1: Trinidad Chambliss is going to get the ball with less than 2 minutes to go and do what he always does and win the game 31-30.
0: I love it. Myron.
2: Yeah, I'm with him. I think the best quarterback, the best player on the field will be with Ole Miss. I think it's a close game down the stretch. I'm going with the home team. Give me Ole Miss for the win.
0: Generally speaking, I'm rooting for Ole Miss. I want to hear a Wright Thompson essay on it. I'm looking forward to Bunky's sarcastic tweets. Matthew and Melissa, my two friends, live in Oxford. But Lane's going to win this game, and it's going to be a sneaky, snarky, nasty post-game comment. I'll take LSU. SMU is at Louisville Saturday, 3:30 on ESPN Radio and ESPN2. Big game for playoff implications. Bunky, who you got?
1: Louisville's a really good football team, and I was shocked at how good they were against us, especially in that second half. SMU's kind of an unknown commodity still. They played Florida State, but like the lights went. They didn't even have electricity that game. So we're going to go with Louisville.
0: Myron.
2: Yeah, I think Lincoln Keenholz, the quarterback for Louisville, has a big game. I do think they're underrated, and this is a huge ACC matchup. I think the Cardinals get it done.
0: One of my two picks of the weekend is Louisville here, the other one being South Carolina over Mississippi State. Give me Louisville to win big in Louisville. We got Florida and Auburn Saturday, 6:30, ESPN Radio. Florida's a 2.5-point favorite. What you got, Bunky?
1: I mean, is Auburn any good? I don't think anybody knows. I don't know if Florida's any good, but I like my chances with Florida versus Auburn so far. I think they're a little more talented, probably better coached. Give me Florida.
0: Myron.
2: Yeah, if you tell me it's between two teams that are about the same level talent-wise, give me the better coach. I think it's Alex Golish and Auburn, and I think that's going to be the edge in this matchup.
0: See, I was going to say the exact same thing, but go the other way, because I think John Sumrall is an absolutely great coach. He was here in Lexington for a long time. I think he's going to do really well at Florida, maybe not this year, but in the future. Give me Florida to win on the road. Number 22, Houston, is at 13, Texas Tech. That is actually tonight at 8 o'clock. Another game with playoff implications. Bunky, who you got?
1: Listen, oil's at $103. Everybody has money coming out of their ears in both of those places. Give me the upset. Give me Houston.
0: Yeah. I love it. Citing the oil prices, I like it. Myron.
2: No, I think Houston was sort of a sneaky upset pick here. I think didn't get a lot of love coming into the season. I think this would be an eye-opening win for the Cougars.
0: The amount of money that they've spent in Lubbock to have a good football team, you've got to beat Houston if you're going to do it. I mean, you've got to beat Houston. Give me the Red Raiders to win tonight in Lubbock. Let's go to the NFL. Vikings at the Bears. Bunky, the Bears with Caleb Williams, 4.5-point favorite. Who you got?
1: I mean, the Vikings, who's playing quarterback for them at this point? And the Bears looked amazing. So let's stick with it. Let's go Bears.
0: Myron.
2: Yeah, I think the Vikings can put up big numbers. I just don't think you can handle whatever that Chicago offense is going to do with Kyler Murray hurt. So give me the Bears.
0: Yeah, I think the Bears are going to roll. I think Caleb's going to play well. Bears with them being first place. This is for first place in the NFC North. Let's go. This is the late game on Sunday. The Commanders playing in Dallas. A must win for Jerry Jones' group. Speaking of oil money, Cowboys a 4.5-point favorite. Bunky, what you got?
1: You know, Jerry Jones at home. Sometimes good, sometimes bad, but no way Dallas goes 0-2. They're supposed to be a decent team this year. Give me Dallas.
0: Myron.
2: 34-year-old defensive coordinator who's still trying to figure it out, and Christian Parker. I think that's the difference. Remember, Commanders had a chance to tie it up against the Philly. Didn't get it done. They win this time. Give me the Commanders.
0: Commanders always have a chance.
2: They do.
0: But they haven't seemed to win these games the last few years, so I'm going to take the Cowboys. They got to win this. I mean, you look at their schedule. They got to win this game. I think they will. And then finally, Sunday night football, Bunky. The Colts go to the Chiefs. I don't know if the Chiefs are real. They look good on Monday night. This is the first of 11 games in a solo spot for the Chiefs this year. What you got?
1: They ran the ball like a million times, and I don't know how long they're going to be able to do that with Kenneth Walker, but it's only week two, so let's do it again. Give me the Chiefs.
0: Myron.
2: I think the Chiefs win, but I don't think they look like they did last week. When Denver just didn't show up defensively. But I'll give them the slight edge in this matchup.
0: I like the Chiefs. Daniel Jones not being able to be mobile is makes him a completely different quarterback. But at Bunky Perkins on Twitter, I'm looking forward to the scene in Oxford. Good luck. I know what it's like when Cal came back to Kentucky from Arkansas. I know what that feeling was. I'm pulling for you, Bunky. Thank you.
1: I appreciate it, bud.
0: There you go. One of the OGs of the internet. Glad to have him on. That's the first time I've ever heard his voice after 20 years, Mark.
2: He's like an anonymous guy, right? No one knows his real name?
0: Yeah, those of us that were on the internet in like 2005. That's kind of what it is. Myron, I hope you have a good weekend. Will you do anything fun?
2: Yeah, I'm out and about doing things.
0: You're out and about.
2: I'm having a good time.
0: Hey, everybody. He's going to be out and about. Freddie and Harry, they might be 1-2 in picks, but they're still really good guys. They are up here next. This has been Matt and Myron on ESPN Radio.
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1: I'm Sean Ryder. Utah Jazz have agreed on a five-year, $157.5 million deal with guard Keontae George. He averaged nearly 24 points and 6 assists per game last season. Week 2 of the NFL getting started last night in Buffalo, with the Bills going to 2-0 with a 41-31 victory over the Lions. Josh Allen with 248 yards passing, 3 touchdowns to 3 different receivers, and 2 touchdown runs. Allen on playing his first game at Buffalo's new stadium, Highmark Stadium.
2: Yeah, I think at the national anthem, caught myself like taking it all in and understanding how cool of what I get to do. My job is the coolest thing in the world. It's everything that I've ever wanted, to be the quarterback of an NFL franchise, and I'm just very fortunate that I ended up here in Buffalo and got to be the first quarterback to open this stadium, which is it's a special spot.
1: Bills receiver DJ Moore suffered an AC joint sprain in the win, but it's not considered to be serious. Ravens receiver Zay Flowers doubtful for Sunday's game against the Saints in Baltimore with a hamstring injury.
3: 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This is Freddie and Harry.
4: Cliff in Texas, which team that is 0-1 right now better not fall to 0-2.
5: No. I'm
6: Freddie Harry, first of all, fellas, thank you so much for taking my call. It's my Denver Broncos. I've been a lifelong Denver Broncos fan, man. And I'm telling you now, if these boys fall to 0-2, it's going to be smoke in the city. It's not going to be the time that you roll up and they give you munchies.
7: Cliff, you know what would help the Denver Broncos is if they knew your location right now, because it sounds like you are in that chicken wing spot waiting on your 15 or 20 piece all flat.
6: Man, I'm at the house, and what you hear in the background, my wife is watching TV.
7: Put one of the other members of your family on the phone right now, Cliff.
6: Okay, let me just talk to my wife. 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
4: Okay.
8: I'm here.
7: How mad was Cliff on Monday night from the Broncos' poor performance?
8: Oh, my God. I didn't know what to do. He was highly emotional. When I tell you, the screaming at the TV and the sheer sorrow, his total emotional standing changed. All I could do was say, I'm sorry, and I hadn't even done anything.
3: This is Freddie and Harry.

0: may get put on the phone. All right? It's a family affair. It's Freddie and Harry. ESPN Radio, the ESPN app, SiriusXM Channel 80, as well as anywhere you go on TuneIn. We are presented by Progressive Insurance. He is Harry Douglas here in studio. I think the number of times we've done a show together in studio with one hand, if that.
1: Well, honestly, before this football season started, I only came to Bristol, Connecticut once a year, and that was for the NFL draft.
0: Okay.
1: Now I'm here all the time. So the great part about it, I get to see all the amazing people that I work with on a consistent basis, consistently versus just once a year.
0: Handman, Shanman as well. I don't know if he likes that. I'm Randy Scott in for Freddie Coleman. Freddie's calling SMU in Louisville tomorrow. Is that down? Is that down in your old stomping grounds? Or is that an away game this week?
1: No, that's home. That's home. That's in Aletown, baby.
0: So you gave him some recs. Yes. You gave him some food recs. You told him some spots.
1: Yes.
0: Okay.
1: Now I didn't recommend he go to places that I went to when I was at college. You know, because
0: he's a family man.
1: I was tearing the city up, Randy Scott. If it was a spot, I was there.
0: That's it.
1: What I was doing, that's none of y'all's damn business on this Love Friday.
0: That's right. A young Harry Douglas and an unk status Freddie Coleman. They don't cross. It's a Venn diagram. It doesn't overlap with the social with the social cues.
1: Let's just say back in my collegiate days,
0: yes,
1: I was very focused on my craft. But then
0: football too.
1: Outside of school and football, when I had a little free time on my hands, let's just say I left no stone unturned.
2: Love Friday.
0: Yes, Love Friday.
1: It is a Love Friday, baby.
0: Absolutely. We were dropping Martin Lawrence references. We were leading into this thing, talking about water and glistening and the whole thing. That's the whole thing. It's time for the main thing on Freddie and Harry.
2: The main thing with Freddie and Harry.
1: Well, hold on, Randy Scott.
0: Yeah. See,
1: you got to crawl before you walk now, baby.
0: Oh.
1: You said let's get to the main thing. No, before we get to the main thing, we're going to talk about the appearance that we're looking at right now when it comes to Randy Scott. Because, see, little birdie around campus is that Randy Scott has his zaddy going on. That's a little birdie. That's what people are telling me. You got the beard growing out.
0: Yeah.
1: It's like you have redefined yourself. And you're in a different point in your life.
0: Oh, I like this.
1: There you go.
0: Yeah, I like this right now.
1: There you go.
0: Yeah, so our guy, who I got to keep, there's a little bit of a rivalry on SportsCenter AM Saturday mornings. It's our favorite show of the week. You're on it with us this season. It's your first full season with myself and with Gary Strysky. The problem is, both Gary and I want to do the segment with you. So I did the segment week one. Gary had it week two. We're kind of arm wrestling.

0: Haslam for who gets to talk to you on the show tomorrow. But part of Gary getting married this summer, he was on honeymoon for like a month. And he was like, yo, I'm growing a beard on honeymoon. You should grow one too. We'll compare it when we get back. Everything to Gary is content. A lot of things are competition. And I was like, one thing I can do, I can grow the beard. The problem is I don't know what color it is. It's like four different colors. It's gray. There's a little white. There's some brown. There's some red in there. And it's patchy. So it's like a sick cat. It's like a calico cat, but like a sick one. And it's finally growing in and it's getting a little bit better. But the makeup department, God bless him. When I go out there, I don't want to look like Gary's dad. Like Gary will say, he's like, yo, Asian don't raisin. He is 30.
1: Well, that's the same as black don't crack.
0: Well.
1: It's okay. Don't be scared. We don't judge you on Freddie and Harry.
0: Well, no.
1: You know for a fact that black doesn't crack.
0: I do know this.
1: Just like Asian doesn't raisin.
0: Asian
2: white
0: does
2: has
0: not
2: no fright.
0: Raisin. Well, that's not, I'm plenty scared right now. But like, so.
1: What?
0: As we're in these waters, Eric doesn't speak for us, the Caucasus Mountains. But like. I don't want to look like his dad going out there. I'm already older. I'm about 4 years older than he is. I don't want to look 20 years older than he is. So the makeup department will color it in. So this is the first time you've seen it with the gray in it. This is the first time. And you're calling it Zaddy mode. So that's a compliment in my book.
1: But check this out, though. See, there are a lot of people out there like me. I can't live this life, right? Because I'm married. You know, 13 years.
0: Oh, that life.
1: Just
0: that
1: an anniversary. Life. So yeah. There are a lot of people out there that may be looking at you, Randy, and say, oh, my God, that Randy Scott, he's in Zaddy mode.
0: The beard is getting some positive feedback.
1: How can
0: feedback.
1: I contact Randy Scott? I'm going to slide it to his DMs.
0: Nobody's sliding into DMs. Nobody. I got one tweet, man. I had one tweet that I actually put on blast because this was such a thorough takedown. He was like, you are so off-puttingly unattractive. And I was like, what? And he... Hold up. He went at me.
1: A guy said this to you?
0: This dude goes, I think it's, you know what? The people who criticize appearances are never the ones who put their own picture in the avatar.
1: Yep.
0: So I don't know, man or woman, but I assume a man. You are genuinely one of the ugliest people I've ever seen. Comedically so. I just always thought you were an ugly freak, but perhaps it's because you have paper thin skin stretched over your skeleton. Painfully unfunny, uncharismatic, uneducated, not an athlete, just ugly. And I was like,
1: you should have told him I'm a certified baldnor and capitalized every single letter in baldnor.
0: I absolutely should have done that. And I go, sir, I am not uneducated. That's all. I just picked that one thing to dive in on. And some people are like, oh, blah, blah, blah, and they're helpful. Other people are like, no, this guy speaks for all of us.
2: Randy, so, you mentioned a whole bunch of places where we can see you, but is there any other place on ESPN radio where we can listen to you consistently?
0: That's true. Sundays, 10 a.m. to 1 p.m., countdown to kickoff with myself and Gary Streisky as well.
2: Producer's pretty handsome,
0: I hear. Producer's quite handsome. Not helpful in the simulcasting. We want a little social media boost.
1: Not when he shaves all his facial hair.
0: When was the last time you shaved, Handman?
1: Well,
2: it was
1: recent, and he scared the hell out of all of us.
0: Because he looks so young, probably, right?
1: Yeah, that's exactly what he looked like, young. That's not what he looked like. I don't want to say it over the airwaves what he looked like.
2: You can infer. You can infer.
0: I can infer. I cannot picture you out of fur.
2: I wouldn't be around the school.
0: Oh, fair enough. Okay, like you'd have to notify some people if you moved to a neighborhood.
1: He might be on a list, too.
0: Got it. Well, this was not the main thing, the planned main thing, but we've spent a little time on it. The main thing is brought to you.
3: The main thing with Freddie and Harry.
0: The main thing is brought to you by hands-free Skechers Slip-ins Aero Burst. High-performance running shoes that cut through the wind. They needed running shoes, they needed tackling shoes, they needed defensive shoes, and at the end they needed prayer shoes last night on the Detroit Lions sideline. The Buffalo Bills, if you listen closely, might still be scoring. 446 total yards, 34 first downs, but where it really mattered, they put up all the points they needed and all the points they wanted to in a thorough beatdown, 41-31. It really wasn't that close to open up Highmark Stadium. Harry Douglas, Josh Allen throws for 3 touchdowns, runs for 2 more. It's 317 total yards. Has yet to turn the football over on this season. He becomes the 3rd player in NFL history with 9 or more combined pass rush touchdowns and 0 turnovers the first 2 games. Let's hear from Josh Allen. Then I want to get your take on what you saw. Here's Allen on the emotion that he felt opening up the new stadium.
4: Yeah, I think at the national anthem, caught myself like taking it all in and understanding how cool of what I get to do. You know, my job is the coolest thing in the world. It's everything that I've ever wanted to be the quarterback of an NFL franchise, and I'm just very fortunate that I ended up here in Buffalo and got to be the first quarterback to open this stadium, which is a special spot.
5: Were you, Harry, part of the Mercedes-Benz opening in 2017? Were you around for that opening night?
1: No, I was not.
5: Okay, okay. Well, that's something I should have researched ahead of time. That's on me.
1: No, it's fine, but I hate that I missed it, but seeing all the videos and the pictures, and I have a lot of people that live up in the Buffalo area, and we were texting last night during the game, and I was like, man, this game is amazing, mm-hmm. but also this stadium is pretty dang on awesome as well, too. And, you know, to be right across the street from where the old Highmark Stadium was located and to see what now at one point was a dream now become reality for a lot of Buffalo people that live up in that area, I thought it was pretty cool. And to have that type of performance on the opening of that stadium, the opening night for your home, your first home game, I thought it was pretty damn amazing.
5: Josh Allen, there's a little qualifier here because, yeah, he hasn't turned the football over yet. He tried to in week one against Houston. If that pick happens for the Texans in the end zone, who knows how that game ends?
1: Well, Lassiter
5: had that.
1: The Texans are going to win the game. But right. But it also shows you when you give a quarterback of the caliber of Josh Allen a second chance, 9 times out of 10, he's going to make you pay. Or if it's another elite quarterback, they're going to make you pay. So when you have that chance, that opportunity, mm-hmm. you have to capitalize off of it.
5: Last night, he also had one that was intercepted. It was called back because of penalty. Detroit's Skylar Gil Howard got him in the low red, but it comes off of the board. And then the Bills put a touchdown on the board. I mean, we cannot forget about Dalton Kincaid has emerged as a weapon. It seems like Joe Brady's offense so far is doing whatever it wants. It's one thing to do it on a short week against the Lions. They were kind of gassed. You point out how many defensive plays they had to run against the Saints in week one. That's one thing. But to do it to a team in Houston in week one that we thought, all right, hold on a second, this could be a top three defense in this league. I think once is perhaps a fluke, twice is now a pattern. This Bills offense is somehow better than it's been in recent years.
1: Well, I think it's self-explanatory why Joe Brady is the head coach of the Buffalo Bills. You know, they wanted to keep that continuity right there on the offensive side with Josh Allen, Joe Brady, and all those players because those guys have a pretty good rapport. Mm-hmm. And the chemistry, the energy, the mindset between Josh Allen and Joe Brady and how comfortable both guys are with one another, but also within the entire offense, it just made sense. And to start off the first two games in the manner that they did, playing against a vantage defense week one, mm-hmm. and then on Thursday Night Football, while everyone is watching in primetime TV, you go out there and you put up the amount of points that you did versus the Detroit Lions, and then Josh Allen looking so doggone amazing, accounted for 9 touchdowns in the first 2 weeks. But you also look at them on third downs. They were 9 for 12 on third downs, 5 for 5 in the red zone, and I just like how versatile this offensive unit is. You can do it with multiple wide receivers. You can do it with 3 tight ends. James Cook, a lot of people definitely have forgotten that he led the NFL in rushing in 2025. You can do it with the run game. But what I love the most, outside of wide receivers, my favorite group on the football field are those big hogs. This morning on Get Up, I call them the hungry, hungry hippos. Because you have to give those guys a lot of love because at the point of attack, you got to be able to win a line of scrimmage. You got to maul somebody. You got to look at him in his eyes and tell him, I'm going to bury you. And not in your backyard. I'm going to bury you right in front of you, in your front yard.
5: Right where you stand.
1: So you know where I'm coming. You know my mindset. You know how it's going to be for 60 minutes. And that's exactly what the Buffalo Bills were able to do. So we got to give those big guys who sometimes like to have their belly hanging out a little bit here and there, who can dress nice at times, but also might be a little smelly. We have to give them love because they normally don't get the shine. It's the quarterback. It's the wide receiver. It's the high-flying, high-powered players on whatever team.
5: You got
1: to give the O-line some love.
5: You talk about that belly hanging out. I don't know how many times watching that game last night, they pointed out how much weight Deion Dawkins had lost.
1: And you can tell, though.
5: They talked about it. They were like, he lost 45 pounds. And you're like, whoa. And he goes, yeah, down to a lean 340. Was he playing at 385 last year?
1: I don't think he was playing at 385, but you know, guys may come into the offseason a little bit overweight.
5: Got
1: you know,
5: up to
1: you,
5: it.
1: You're having fun. You're enjoying your time off while you have it because you don't get much time off.
5: No. They pointed it out. They were like, he feels lean. He feels faster. He played it that way as well. I want to get back to Joe Brady just because we have a cut from the new Bills head coach who's talking about the same old Josh Allen, the same old Bills quarterback.
6: No, the only difference is now I'm on the field watching it, and it's actually kind of more amazing. When you ask everybody on the team to empty the tank, you can watch how he plays, and it's like, how does everybody else not feel like they need to empty it out? You know, because he literally gave everything he had out there, and, he put the team on his back in a lot of those situations. He was taking hits. Obviously, I don't like that, but, you know, we were moving him in the pocket. He was making good decisions and then finding his way in the end zone, and anytime you have a quarterback that can make, you know, can score, throwing the ball in, running the ball, it makes my life a lot easier. And he was outstanding today, and the score reflects that.
5: One thing to mention here when you talk about the Bills offensive line, James Cook had his third career game with 100 rushing yards before contact. Before contact. This man had 100 rushing yards before the defense could get a hand on him.
1: That's why you have to give those offensive linemen their credit.
5: Yeah.
1: Because when they can provide you with lanes and avenues to be able to do that, and then it's also the vision of James Cook and the ability to jump cut, go backside and see different things, and then he has the elite speed to hit the home run hitter. But that offensive line from tackle to tackle, they take pride in everything that they do. So when they're doing interviews with Josh Allen, and I hear them talk about, man, we at all costs, we have to protect this kid right here. And they're talking about Josh Allen.
5: Yeah.
1: But also, it's that run game. Everything starts with the run game, because if you're one-dimensional, then a defense can really hone in on what you want to do.
5: That's exactly what the Bills were able to do. And I don't even know if it was the Bills' defense, although it does deserve credit, but they were able to do that to the Lions. As we shift focus now to what Detroit has and hasn't been able to do, this is a team that comes within a missed last-second field goal from Daniel Carlson in week one, maybe a two-point conversion that goes the other way, and suddenly they're 0-2. They're lucky to be 1-1. Here's their head coach, Dan Campbell, after a thorough beating on Thursday Night Football in Buffalo.
7: Well, Joe Brady had those guys ready to go. They played well, all three phases, and they got after us, and we didn't play good enough, and we didn't coach good enough. You know, that falls on me, and we needed to play it didn't have to be spotless, but it certainly needed to be a lot cleaner than that, and we did not do that. And we knew we needed to score some points. We stalled out early in that game. You know, that got us early. You know, you're down three scores, and really we haven't done anything offensively. And so a lot of that help needed to come there to be able to answer back. So we fell short there.
5: They didn't even turn the football over. You know what I mean? Like, Detroit had a couple of unfortunate three and outs, but suddenly they're down 21-0, and they take the ball out of Jahmyr Gibbs's hands. He had 16 carries, fine, 52 yards. He was bottled up in the second half, really didn't have much in the second half. He was still a weapon in the receiving game, and so was Amon-Ra St. Brown, but they made the Lions one-dimensional, and if they could get him off the field, there was a key three and out in the fourth quarter, about 9 minutes to go in a 10-point game. If Detroit can get anything on the board, it just changes the way that the Bills make their decisions down the stretch, and instead it was Buffalo dictating tempo, really imposing will on both sides of the football.
1: So it's the one thing that you do not want Jared Goff to be. It's one-dimensional, because that's not his strong suit, mm-hmm. right? He's not a Josh Allen, a Lamar Jackson, a Patrick Mahomes that can get elusive and extend plays and scramble and pick up yardage with his leg. So you want to be as balanced as possible. When the Detroit Lions are one-dimensional, 9 times out of 10, they're going to lose ball games. That's just the fact, mm-hmm. and whatever you're looking at. But I would also say this: the first two possessions, you punt it. Going against this high-powered offense, when you know your defense isn't even middle of the pack or one of these upper echelon defenses, your mindset as an offensive player and an offensive coordinator is that we have to score every single time we touch the football. Why do you think Ben Johnson said what he said in the offseason about his offense? You think it's by a mistake? Mm. He knows that his defense isn't the best, and they won't be the entire season. So, yes, he wants to be the highest scoring offense of all time, because it's going to be warranted every single week. And that's the mindset that the Detroit Lions have to have, because anytime that you sputter, you may be costing yourself a ball game.
5: Here's what Chris Canty had to say about this Lions team that not more than 3 years ago was really playing, had the Niners on the ropes in San Francisco with a chance to go to the Super Bowl. Here's Canty now on what that title window looks like to him.
8: The Detroit Lions, as does every other NFL team, they have a window to contend for titles. It was clear that they were in their window a few years ago when they went to the NFC title game. They lost out in the Bay Area in a game that, quite frankly, they shouldn't have lost. Dan Campbell, with his decision-making, choosing to go for it on fourth downs, put them in a bad spot. Okay, that's not his finest moment. Didn't cover himself in glory. The question now becomes, with Jared Goff as your starting quarterback, with Amon-Ra St. Brown, with Penei Sewell, now with Jahmyr Gibbs and LaPorta and Aiden Hutchinson and Jack Campbell and all of these guys, do you still have a window to contend for a title? Because it feels like that's starting to slip away. And that's why I think the Detroit Lions have to go out and make a move. They have to.
1: My answer would be the window has closed on the Detroit Lions.
5: Oh, okay.
1: And you heard Dan Campbell talk about it after that NFC Championship loss to the San Francisco 49ers. He said, I told my group in the locker room, it's not a guarantee we're going to be back here. Mm-hmm. So you had to capitalize on that moment mm-hmm. when it arose. Every year is different. They've been plagued by the injury bug.
5: Oh, yeah.
1: Ever since that moment. And even that season, they had a ton of injuries. They're missing two guys in their secondary from injury. Avante mm-hmm. Maddox got hurt last night as well. And then they let go Terry and Arnold. So four guys in their secondary alone was not a part of that game for the majority of the game
5: yeah.
1: last night.
5: Number of times I heard the name Rock Ya-Sin in key situations. Yes. And I was like, man, if he is the answer. Just on the back nine of his career. Like, if he's the answer, you got to rethink the question. He was putting some high leverage spots, and that's a tough sign this early for the Lions.
1: So I'll say this. Two things for the Detroit Lions. You got to get more help amongst your defensive line because Aiden Hutchinson is a stud. Mm-hmm. But you also seen Aiden Hutchinson last night at times gas because he has to do so much on that defensive line, and he really doesn't have help. So I look at a guy, Max Crosby, if you're Brad Holmes, the general manager for the Detroit Lions, do you say, man, we need to go get Max Crosby and pair him up with Aiden Hutchinson? And then also you better look at your secondary and see what guys around the league you can potentially trade for or what guys might be on the street. But then again, if they're on the street, they probably can't play much.
5: On the street for a reason.
1: So you try to figure out who you can trade for secondary-wise so it doesn't look so bad week in and week out.
5: That's a guy who played in Max Crosby, who played his college ball in the state of Michigan. Hey, reminder, tune in for Football Sunday action as the Denver Broncos host the Jacksonville Jaguars. Coverage begins at 4 p.m. Eastern on ESPN Radio and the ESPN app. Football Sunday on ESPN Radio is presented by Gusto. Freddie Coleman is going to join us from the house that Harry Douglas helped build. 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
29: I'm Sean Ryder. The Jazz have agreed on a 5-year, $157.5 million deal with guard Keontae George. He averaged close to 24 points per game last season for Utah. Baseball and the Nationals have agreed on a 4-year extension with starter Cade Cavalli. Righty is 12-5 this season. Week 2 of the NFL, and the Rams are looking to bounce back after getting crushed by the 49ers in Week 1 in Australia. They host the 1-0 Giants on Sunday night. Rams head coach Sean McVay is happy to be back in L.A.
0: I just want to see us be present right now and move forward. You know, that game is so far, it's almost like you try to do the Men in Black thing where you say, all right, hey, I don't remember what happened. That was so long ago. We're not playing in Australia ever again, I hope. All right. So, you know, not because it wasn't a great atmosphere. Yeah, that'll get taken out of context. But, you know.
29: In other NFL news, Carson Wentz, who helped rally the Vikings to a Week 1 win over the Packers, will be Minnesota's starting quarterback for Sunday at Chicago with Kyler Murray in concussion protocol. Texans star receiver Nico Collins out for Sunday's game against the Bengals with a hamstring injury.
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0: Lawrence. Get at us, HDouglas83 on Twitter, X.com, at Randy Scott, ESPN for me. Joining the conversation on the Freddie and Harry call-in line, 888-SAY-ESPN, 888-729-3776. 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One half of Freddie and Harry here on ESPN Radio. Freddie, I'm just trying to keep your chair warm. Speaking of warm, how is it down in Louisville ahead of tomorrow's game?
1: Oh, it's definitely going to be hotter than bad breath tomorrow. They're calling for 94-degree temperatures and a lot of humidity, but a lot of excitement about this game, kind of an early season showdown in the ACC. You got Louisville, number 23 in the country, one of the best offense in the country. Then you have SMU, number 16 in the country, and I think their quarterback, Kevin Jennings, is a top-10 player, not just as a quarterback, but as a top-10 player. Going to be a lot of excitement. I think a lot of scoring involving these two teams tomorrow, and I can't wait.
2: Freddie, I think this ball game, outside of the LSU and Ole Miss game, I think this is the second biggest game of the college football weekend. I think it's a very, very important game along amongst the ACC as well, too. A lot of people are thinking whoever wins this ball game will play Miami in the ACC championship game when it's all said and done. What are you looking forward to the most in this matchup, starting with the University of Louisville?
1: The one thing I wanted to see is, you know this very well, HD, knowing Jeff Brohm for a long time. Even though he was a quarterback that played at Louisville, he believes in his running game. And he said that as much this week. They got to generate big runs in the running game and make sure that they can do that from their offense and not just involving their quarterback, Lincoln Kienholz. He wants to try to find a way to do that. And if you're SMU on the other side, they are so good on third down. They get off the field better than anybody in the country in the first three games of this season. Opponents are only completing 4 out of 24 third down conversions against SMU. So if you're able to find a way to get in the running game, they get a lot of third and shorts with Louisville. If you're in third and long against SMU, that's going to be a long day for your punter because he's going to be out there a lot.
0: He is Freddie Coleman. He is one half of Freddie and Harry on ESPN Radio. He's on the call for 16th ranked SMU visiting 23rd ranked Louisville tomorrow. More on Lincoln Kienholz here for a second, because the 12.8 yards per attempt are top five in the FBS, but he also has three rushing touchdowns on the ground to go with some decent chunk yardage there. When you talk about Brohm and you talk about his commitment to the run, how much of that is centered around Kienholz, or are those just bonus opportunities on the ground if a play breaks down through the passing game?
1: Well, those are bonus opportunities because Jeff Brohm has even said that Lincoln Kienholz is somebody that they have not had, that they've gone after an athletic guy in the portal, but not to the level that we've seen Lincoln Kienholz. And he really found his stride for the second half of the Ole Miss game, and that's continued in the four quarters after that, because early on in that ball game opening night, he was definitely part of the struggle bus and did not want to get off, and they told him to go home. But the minute that he got away from that struggle bus, then everything seemed to really be forming that kind of look, the look that he wanted to give for Louisville and that offense. His ability to run, but also being more of an accurate passer, the game goes along. His running game feeds his passing game, and that is something that he's able to do that early on against SMU. Then they can take advantage of a pretty good secondary from SMU and not have to beat them in those third and long passing situations where the defense and the front four can find him from the SMU defense.
2: Freddie, are we actually going to see some defense in this matchup? who would you give the edge to from a defensive perspective going into this ballgame?
1: Well, right now I'm going to give it to SMU because Louisville's defense is not bad. They have a potential pro prospect in Clev Lubin. I think he's one of the best pass rushers in the country. But you look at the SMU defense with so many new pieces, but their two defensive ends, Ira Singleton IV and Tavion Atkinson, can get after the quarterback. They're a little light in the britches in the middle of the defensive line, but their linebackers are heat-seeking missiles. You got Alexander Kilgore, Jamal Anderson, Brandon Booker, and Brandon Miyazano. Those guys know where to find the football and knock down people who have it in their hands. Their ability to stop the run and control the running game, they bring a lot of different run blitzes. They'll bring down their safeties into the box. You're going to see a lot of that from SMU against Louisville because SMU knows if you can stop the run to use one of your lines, Harry Douglas, then you can have some fun. If you don't stop the run, it's going to be a long day in the sun. And that's the last thing you want to get SMU to allow Louisville, that a team that since Jeff Brohm took over, I'm glad you guys like that. Since Jeff Brohm took over, they are 21-1 when they run for at least 175 yards. In the last 2 years, they've not been able to break

0: talented veteran that's coming now to Louisville. What has Coach Brohm said defensively is going to be the biggest challenge for his team?
1: The one thing that you have to understand with Kevin Jennings, you know he's going to make a play, but you can't let him make those kind of explosive plays. And he is so good that when he dances out of the pocket, he's not just looking to run. He's looking to make those kind of throws on the run when a receiver can uncover from a defensive player, then all of a sudden a scramble play becomes a big explosive play against their defense. They want to try to contain him, but they don't want to just contain him and then he's sitting around the pocket because you can't cover receivers for that long on the defensive side. They want to have that kind of pressure, have hands in his face where he can't look for his wide receivers. And when you get a chance to get your hands on him, you have to make sure you don't let him go. He is so elusive in the pocket, getting away from would-be tacklers. That is something they really concentrated on practice this week. You want to contain him, but when you get there, make sure you arrive and don't let him get away.
2: We're talking to the one and only Freddie Coleman, host of Freddie and Harry. You can find him on the socials at Coleman ESPN. Freddie, I want to shift things to the NFL side of things. We seen last night on Thursday Night Football, the Buffalo Bills have their way with the Detroit Lions and their defense. When I say the name Josh Allen, what comes to mind?
1: Two things. Number one, I don't think there's any doubt he's the best player in the National Football League, and he keeps putting space between him and whoever number two is on anybody's list. That's number one. And number two, this offense could be really, really scary because they have found their groove in the first couple of games against two pretty good defenses. They put up a 36 burger last week against the Houston Texans. Then not even 4 days later, put up a 41 spot against the Detroit Lions. And yeah, I know the Lions have had their problems on defense, but so far this offense has been so efficient with the way that they get into the red zone. Last night they were 5 for 5 in the red zone, and all five of those were touchdowns by the Buffalo Bills. They get inside your 20. At that point, that is death against the defense because you're not going to keep them from scoring 6 points. They have such a great feel that it's going to get to a point that could be their best part of their defense, what the offense is able to do, HD and Randy, because now if you're the defense, you're thinking, even if we give it 24 points, our offense is going to score 31. Even if we give it 30 points, our offense is going to score 37, 38. Those kind of factors, those kind of intangibles can really have this Buffalo team playing as a confident team until their defense gets up to stuff. But this offense, as scary as looked in the first couple of weeks, they may not scratch the surface how scary they're going to be the rest of the season.
0: Freddie Coleman, I got to ask you about what's going on at LSU with Lane Kiffin and his quarterback, Sam Leavitt. Dan Patrick was as surprised as all of us were that no member of the LSU media asked Kiffin about his quarterback, about Sam Leavitt, who has now been upgraded. So the last couple of days for Sam Leavitt goes from appearing to be fine to doubtful for this Saturday against Ole Miss, upgraded to questionable. What in the gamesmanship is going on with this injury report?
1: Well, in Lane Bowl 1, when you got these two teams coming together, LSU and Ole Miss, the LSU people, or the people that cover LSU, they know the one thing from what Omar said in The Wire: you come for the king, you best not miss. They're not going to come for the king when it comes to Lane Kiffin, especially when they believe that this is their best chance to win a national championship in a long, long time. And that's why I said Lane Kiffin is the person in college football right now. He may be the person in professional sports and even college sports because he knows what this show is all about, and he's going to make this show about him. But all this is designed to take as much pressure off his players. He does not want his players feeling that kind of pressure that he wants to willingly take on himself. So, yeah, he's going to put his quarterback on the injury report and say he's doubtful, and yet the quarterback is practicing running around as if a kid's on a playground later on that day. Lane knows that he is the show. He's bringing the show to the town. But if everything goes haywire, he wants him to feel the bullets and arrows. He does not want that kind of thing to go next to his players.
2: Freddie, last one before we let you go. When you look at things from Ole Miss's perspective, they win this ball game if they what?
1: If Trinidad Chambliss can account for 350 yards of total offense, and he's more than capable of doing that, I don't think there's one player in college football right now that is so central to his team psyche than Trinidad Chambliss, because when he plays well, they play well. When he plays exception, they feel like that no one can beat them. That's the kind of impact that he has in this game. I know that LSU defense has a lot of guys that will be getting paychecks on Sunday after they get their paychecks on Saturday, part of the roster they have at LSU. But if Trinidad Chambliss has anywhere from 300 and 350 to 380 yards of total offense, that's going to be a bad sign for LSU because Ole Miss defense is really, really good getting after the quarterback. LSU wants to try to run the football to help out their quarterback. But Trinidad Chambliss is having his way with the LSU defense, and that's the number he can reach. That's going to be a long day for the defense, and that's a shootout that I think Ole Miss will probably wind up winning if that happens for Trinidad Chambliss.
0: He's down in

0: Louisville. He's down in Harry Douglas' old stomping grounds for the Louisville SMU game on ESPN Radio tomorrow, 3 p.m. Eastern. Freddie Coleman, yes.
1: Freddie, you better stay away from 4th Street Live. Don't let me hear somebody told me they didn't see Freddie down there on 4th Street Live.
2: Put it this way. One of the guys at the airport named Jerry has already warned me about that. I said, oh, HD told me it goes good. We need to look out for ourselves because if you go down there, it's just going to go like you're going into a haunted house. You're going to go in, but you will not be able to come out. So I've already been forewarned about 4th Street, my friend.
0: Freddie, you're the best. Thank you so much. I'm keeping the seat warm till you get back.
2: Appreciate you guys. Right. Have a great weekend. I love you guys.
0: Love you back. Freddie Coleman, again, 3 p.m. Eastern tomorrow on ESPN Radio. SMU visits Louisville in a ranked matchup in the ACC. Is it uh-oh time for the Yankees? Breaking news from a team that a lot of people like in the American League. Plus, with Penix not ready, Cooper Rush gets a second start for the Falcons. Is that great news for the Carolina Panthers? 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

0: 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Don't let this turn into a pop. As well as tune in. Joining the conversation, Freddie and Harry, call in live. 888-SAY-ESPN, 888-729-3776. Tune in tomorrow for baseball action as the Houston Astros host the 2021 World Series champion Atlanta Braves, presented by Progressive Insurance. 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And today, news out of the Bronx, as I get two dirty looks.
1: They can look at you dirty all day. Reality is reality.
0: Facts are facts.
1: What year was that again?
0: Chronologically.
1: 2009, I believe it was.
0: It's 2009. Those Yankees are placing star outfielder Aaron Judge back on the injured list. This time the 10-day IL with a right calf strain. News out of New York. Where, listen, good news. Yankees have already clinched a playoff spot. They're already wrapped up the wild card. 10.5 games clear. I mean, they're so safe. The problem is Aaron Judge was just starting to turn it on, had his first home run since May the other day, and now he's back. He was pulled from Wednesday's loss to the Twins because of tightness in his lower right leg. An inning earlier, he had to run to the gap to track down a ball in the outfield. Didn't appear to show any signs of discomfort, however, was removed, and something must have come back with the imaging to show that it's a right calf strain. They're putting him on the 10-day IL. I'll say this. What separates this Yankees team from previous Yankees earlier exits than they would have liked, maybe the loss in the World Series to the Dodgers notwithstanding, but the pitching's so much better, Harry. It is so much better. The fact that there's even a debate for who would start game one of a series, is it going to be Garrett Cole? Is it going to be Cam Schlittler? It should be Schlittler.
1: Max Fried, don't forget about Max.
0: Max Fried is a World Series champion with the Atlanta Braves. We need to come back. It all does kind of come through Atlanta, if we're being honest.
1: But that's the most important thing in postseason baseball, though, Randy. Because there's so many times when I'm watching postseason baseball, and you can tell the difference in one team when they have pitching and the other team when they do not. And it comes down, 9 times out of 10, can you have that pitching on your side to put you through? Look at the Dodgers last year, right? We knew going into the playoffs that their relief pitching was not good. So they had to rely on their starters, and their starters were able to go the distance in a lot of innings and be able to close things out for them so much so that they end up becoming back-to-back World Series champions. So pitching is definitely, I think, a major component to be crowned as champions, something that the Yankees haven't been crowned since 2009.
0: No, last year it was Yoshinobu Yamamoto for the Dodgers. Again, a starter, but who came on in serious relief work and was the difference largely in that series for the Dodgers. The problem right now for the Yankees is how do you, yes, starting pitching, massively important. You still do need home runs. Ben Rice has been great. Ben Rice has been an emerging bat for them. They're not going to get Giancarlo Stanton back, however.
1: Let me ask you this.
0: Are they? Okay.
1: When you think of the Milwaukee Brewers, do you think of just home runs? No.
0: No.
1: They do a great job of playing small ball.
0: Yeah.
1: Now, they have the ability to hit home runs, but it's okay to just put the ball in the field of play and get guys on base and move runners and score runs in that capacity. Would you like the home runs? Let me change that. Would you love the home runs? Of course you would.
0: Sure.
1: But if you also have the ability, like the Milwaukee Brewers, to play small ball and just get on base and get guys in scoring position and you can bring those guys in, you would take that as well. I think that's one of the things, mindset shift-wise, that the Yankees need to realize. Because there's so many years from a playoff perspective, oh, man, these guys are striking out. They didn't hit the long ball. They didn't do – well, it's okay to play small ball. Who just says that you have to hit home runs to be able to win ball games?
0: This is crazy. They have one guy over 20 home runs. The Yankees have one guy over 20 home runs this season. That's it. And it's Ben Rice, and he might have 40 by the time it's over. But
2: they still have the second-best record in AL,
0: it's
2: right?
0: It's because of the pitching, right?
2: Yeah.
0: I'll say this as a Braves fan, as we sort of like throw a little dose of cold water on being a Braves fan here for a second. Again, the 2021 World Series champions. But as you watch them through the 90s, there were so many times where we'd go into a postseason and you'd say, hey, we got Maddox, Smoltz, Glavin, we're good. Hey, starting pitching, it's so important. But we couldn't score, man. We couldn't, Russell Ortiz was out there. Jarrett Weaver was out there. Paul Byrd. We'd have these reclamation projects that Leo Mazzoni would absolutely refurbish, shine up, and put on the front of the store on the, you know, go ahead and buy it, BOGO shelf or whatever it was. And we couldn't score. So if I'm a Yankees fan, you're in great position. You have better pitching than you've ever had. But suddenly There's no one who can go up there and hit a three-run shot when you're down.
1: So
0: it's been rice or bust.
1: How many players have over 20 home runs for the Yankees?
0: One.
1: Guess how many the Brewers have? Two.
0: That's it?
1: Two.
0: Two. And they're the one seed, right? Better than the Dodgers. But who would you pick in a series, Brewers or Dodgers? If they go to the NLCS, if it's chalk, top two records in the National League go to the NLCS, who are you picking?
1: Oh, that's a tough one. Because the Dodgers have injuries, so I'm going with the Brewers.
0: Okay. Okay. Okay. Maybe we got to buy in ahead of time instead of have it be a prove-it thing. Like, I got to see it beforehand. Let's go ahead and be on the cusp of it and say it. But I just say this. This part of the baseball season, the postseason, heading into October, I want to see baseball's biggest stars. So as a non-affiliated Yankee appreciator, I guess, you appreciate the history. You do. They've been in the postseason 61 times. It's more than anybody else. I want to see them full Voltron. I want to see Aaron Judge out there. Speaking of suiting up, Sam Levitt, if he does suit up, does he outplay Trinidad Chambliss for LSU to beat Ole Miss? Does that have to happen? Harry Douglas, Randy Scott, it's Freddie and Harry on ESPN Radio.
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1: I'm John Ryder. Breaking baseball news. The Yankees have placed Aaron Judge on the 10-day IL with a right calf strain. Utah Jazz have agreed on a five-year, $157.5 million extension with guard Keontae George. NFL and the Cowboys looking to avoid an 0-2 start when they host the Commanders on Sunday. Dallas dropping their week one matchup to the Giants. And quarterback Dak Prescott says it's not time for Cowboys fans to push the panic button.
2: I love our fans, but you know, I don't necessarily feel like I need to speak to that fan. You know, sorry for them. If they're a real fan, they'll stick with it. They'll trust it. They'll believe in it. And at the end of the day, like we just said, it is one game. And, yeah, it sucks. It's the first game. Nobody's more pissed than myself and these guys in here. We didn't want to start 0-1. We're as excited as any fan out there about the offseason and things we've done in the training camp. So turn that energy and come to the game this Sunday and be as loud as you can. And we appreciate it.
1: Another NFL news, Carson Wentz is the Vikings' Week 2 starting quarterback against the Bears, with Kyler Murray recovering from a concussion. Saints receiver Chris Olave questionable for Sunday's game at Baltimore with an injury.
3: 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This is Freddie and Harry.
4: This is the time of year where you actually want to be in South Florida. I lived over on the west coast of Florida for a couple years, and it was like walking into somebody's mouth from about April to October, but now it starts getting nice.
5: It's like walking into someone's mouth.
4: I mean, listen, you played in Louisville, right? Like, yeah. When it's hot and humid and you walk outside, you're like, ugh. Do you know what else is hot and humid?
5: Out of all the things that you could have said, that's the one that you chose. It feels like walking into someone's mouth.
4: Yeah, I stand by it. I feel pretty good about that.
5: Okay.
4: You're going to think of it. The next time you walk out into humidity, you're going to be like,
5: no, though the hell
4: Randy.
5: I won't, Randy. I will not think of it. Oh, man, I feel like I'm walking out of someone's mouth
4: right
5: now.
4: In Atlanta, when the air is thick enough to cut with a knife, you're going to be like, it feels like I'm walking into somebody's mouth right now. You're going to be like, damn it, Randy.
3: This is Freddie and Harry.

0: humid enough to feel like you're walking into someone's mouth. Hey, we're here in studio now, and we're both laughing about that, but that's a decent descriptor when it's that hot and muggy and gross outside.
1: So when Freddie Coleman said that, I immediately gave you a look. I don't think you've seen me, though.
0: I didn't, no.
1: I gave you a look like, Randy? I remember that one time.
0: Did you really remember it?
1: Yes.
0: Oh, man.
1: I remember exactly where I was when I was doing the show. I was at Seaport in the little closet that they used to have us in. I forgot what they call that area. I remember exactly where I was when you said it.
0: It's Freddie and Harry, ESPN Radio, the ESPN app, SiriusXM Channel 80, and tune in. I think that one comes from like a year ago. I think it was literally from a year ago. We're presented by Progressive Insurance. He's Harry Douglas. I'm Randy Scott, in for Freddie Coleman, who's in Louisville for that game tomorrow. Louisville Cardinals hosting SMU at 3 p.m. Eastern. Let's get to Mel Kiper Jr., our ESPN NFL draft expert. Mel, maybe there's something to talk about with SMU and Louisville, but I got to start with Trinidad Chambliss and Sam Levitt tomorrow, LSU and Ole Miss. When you look at the respective draft stock for these two quarterbacks, what stands out to you?
2: Chambliss is just a heck of a player. I mean, he's a magician out there. What he can do when things are breaking down, it seems like he is just waiting for that to happen. He relishes that, and he doesn't look like a deer in headlights. He looks like, okay, bring it on. Okay, if I have to make something out of nothing, I will. And that's something with Deuce Alexander stepping up. Remember, they lost their two key guys, and that's the thing you have to remember. He is not going to have, you know, Harrison Wallace or Dejon Stribling. Those were two key guys last year, and Daquan Wright was a excellent player for them last year as well, but he's got Alexander's had a heck of a year so far, and I think that defense that lost Dottery and also Uman Mielen to LSU and lost a lot of other players is going to have to play better. I mean, or it's going to have to be Trinidad having to, you know, score like almost what Josh Allen has to do a lot of times with the Buffalo Bills is match points, because that defense looked pretty bad and it's got to be better, and LSU's got weapons. We'll see about with Sam and Levitt what's going on there with the doubtful, the questionable, and all that nonsense. But at the end of the day, Trinidad Chambliss is a special quarterback. And what's helped him in terms of the NFL draft, you don't worry about the size anymore. When you see Kyler go number one and Bryce go number one and what Russell Wilson did as a third-round pick. So size doesn't matter. It's performance. And he's like I say, he doesn't have the guys he had last year, and he's still expected to be the key entity that leads this football team to a lot of victories by, I think, having to put probably 35 or more points on the board.
1: Man, I think one of the things that people raise their eyebrows about when it comes to Sam Levitt is the decision-making. You've seen it, three interceptions versus Louisiana Tech last week, two of those being in the red zone, one in the tight red zone. One of them led to a pick six, basically took 14 points off the board and then gave Louisiana Tech seven. And then on the third interception, overthrowing his tight end on the out route where he was wide open. Does that concern you when it comes to Sam Levitt, that he can be Dr. Jekyll and Mr. Hyde at the same time?
2: A little reckless at times, and I think that's where Sam is. Of course, his legs, he's getting it done there, but you saw him that at Arizona State that year he was healthy. I think there are times where he will take chances, he will put the ball in harm's way, and there's turnover worthy plays that sometimes you get a little lucky and they don't happen, right? They don't pick the pass off that could have been. His defensive backs always had the best hands out there. So I think for Sam, he's obviously adjusting to a new team, and he's got some guys. I mean, Tre'Davious Green, the tight end, is a guy he should go to 7 to 10 times a game. If he doesn't, something's wrong there, and the receivers have to certainly step up and get on the same page with them. But for Sam, it's just be less reckless and take care of the football, because like I said, last week he didn't, and he better this week, because I think when you look at Trinidad Chambliss, it's rare to see him, even when he has to try to make something out of nothing, it's rare to see him. Once in a while he will put the ball in harm's way, but that's a rarity.
0: We're talking with Mel Kiper Jr., our ESPN NFL draft expert here on Freddie and Harry on ESPN Radio. He's Harry Douglas. I'm Randy Scott, in for Freddie. Elsewhere on the field for Ole Miss and LSU, so much talent, certainly on the LSU side, but who else? If you take the quarterbacks out of this thing, Mel, who else are you going to be paying attention to tomorrow night?
2: Well, I mentioned Green, the tight end, but on the defensive side, I think when you look at where we are right now with Uman Mielen coming off the edge, flying off the edge, you're going to have to block him. And Jordan Seaton goes from Colorado to LSU to left tackle. Obviously, he's a guy that all eyes are on. And Ty Benefield goes from Boise State to LSU, an outstanding safety. That secondary is loaded with great athletes. We know how good Pickett is. He's only a sophomore. He's phenomenal. But Benefield was a great player at Boise State, and he's got a chance to be a pretty high pick. So Trinidad's going to be challenged. They can get after you up front. They got Eck with Weeks, and certainly with Dottery at that off-ball linebacker spot, they got guys that can flow the football, and they got guys in the deep patrol that can make plays. So it's going to be a challenging game for Trinidad Chambliss. LSU has better talent on the defensive side than Ole Miss does. I love Echols up front, but he's not a big-time pass rusher. I want to see should Levitt should be able to do a lot of damage, which is going to force Trinidad against this tremendously athletic defense for LSU to put a lot of points on the board. And if he can do that, it's going to be moving him. The arrow will be pointing up for Trinidad Chambliss after this game.
1: We're talking to Mel Kiper Jr., ESPN NFL draft expert. Mel, there's another big game in college football on ESPN2 at 3:30 p.m. Eastern time. Within the ACC conference, you have the Louisville Cardinals hosting the SMU Mustangs. When you look at these two quarterbacks, starting with Kevin Jennings, what impresses you the most?
2: Just the way he can, he's kind of like Chambliss. I mean, he can do things when nothing's there and create. Now, he will also take some chances, and he will have some confidence at times in that arm and put the ball in harm's way. But what he can do and escapability and the way he challenges defense you just can't relax with him. So he allows them to be better than they really are. I mean, you have a quarterback to that level. That whole football team kind of feeds off of that. And for Keenholes at Louisville, he struggled in that game early. Looked like the first half. Is he going to be accurate enough? Is he going to be able to make enough plays in the passing game? And he came on. And we know he can be a dual threat. We know what a big, strong guy he is running with the football. So it's going to be fun to watch those two go. At Keenholes coming from Ohio State, where he almost beat out Julian Sayin. That was a close battle. Sayin won out. Keenholes obviously moves on. But the kids, obviously, as a passer, will continue hopefully to improve there, but you know what he can do when he gets those ball. He tucks it away and he runs with the football. Big, strong, tough kid with a linebacker mentality.
0: Mel Kiper Jr., I got to ask you about one of my favorite quarterbacks who is now at a bigger program after last season at North Texas, and now Drew Mestemaker at Oklahoma State. Obviously, Oregon knows what he's capable of. When you evaluate him as a draft prospect, what do you see?
2: See a guy that wants to be Josh Allen. He puts on some weight. He wears that number 17. He's aggressive. He runs. He does everything. Saw him last week just spun around at the goal line. Does whatever he has to do to kind of set the tone. Everybody kind of feeds off his energy and his toughness. He can make the throws. He rolled right through across his body, and he got away with it last week in that game against Oregon. He's a kid who's only 20 years of age, former safety punter that now is emerging. Now, he's got to be consistent and have a good first week, but after the build on what happened last week, certainly Mestemaker will have a decision to make at the end of the year. If he continues to play at that level, guys, mm-hmm. he will have a call to make himself. Do I come out? Am I ready for the rigors of the NFL and what's expected of me, or do I need another year with Eric Morris? Because he's going to bring talent there. He's got the young running back who came with him from North Texas. We'll see about Wyatt Young, the receiver, but who's a heck of a player as well. But I think at the end of the year, maybe Mestemaker does the right thing, I think, and go back for another season at Oklahoma State. So he's a kid, eventually, I know Field Yates has loved him all along. Sure. He's a potential top five guy, and he's going to keep getting better and better. Because like I say, he's coming from North Texas. He's adjusting to this level. And based on what we saw at Oregon, nothing phases this kid. And like I say, where's that number 17, just like Josh. Nobody wanted Josh coming out. Nobody wanted Mestemaker. And look what happened to Josh, and look what's happening to Drew Mestemaker right now.
1: So one of the quarterbacks that was supposed to come out in the 2026 NFL draft decided to go back to Oregon, Dante Moore. Do you think within these first two ball games that he has hurt his NFL stock by the play out there on the football field?
2: Harry, I want to see a little bit more intensity. I want to see him and engage with those teammates when they're struggling on the road and it's not going their way. But just don't sit there. Get up. You got to be more of a vocal team leader. And this is his second year now, third year, but second year starting. Yeah, he had that great game against Penn State. I keep waiting for him to kind of bottle that and show it again as what we saw up at Happy Valley when they needed him to kind of be Superman, and he was. I haven't seen that since that game, late September of last year up at Happy Valley. And we have the USC game coming up. Improved UCLA team with Nico and Bob Chesney. You're at Illinois. They will battle you hard at Ohio State, Michigan, Washington. There's a lot of evaluation games for Dante Moore. They didn't have Jamari Johnson at tight end. That shouldn't be an excuse. The inconsistency is still there. And duck in your head when you're pressured. You got to keep the head up. There's things he's doing right now that you don't want to see on a quarterback that went back for another year and really needed to and finished poorly last year, needed to come out strong this year in that game against Oklahoma State. I just hope it's kind of a blip on the radar that goes away quickly, because right now he's got some work to do to kind of reestablish himself as a potential high pick in the draft.
0: All right, Mel, we appreciate the insight as always. Enjoy the games tomorrow. Thank you.
2: It's going to be fun, guys. Enjoy the day.
0: Mel Kiper Jr., our ESPN NFL draft expert. 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
3: Lane Kiffin is going to be as big a villain as we've ever seen.
4: Well,
3: Ole Miss needs to win more and try to show their anger.
4: There's just going to be so much attention, hatred, everything on me. I said, you just get to go play. The pressure's on them.
0: Headed back to Ole Miss is Lane Kiffin, and everybody wants to win the breakup. You want to have the glow up. You want to hit the gym, hit the tanning bed, whatever it is. You want to look happier than you've ever been as you come back. And right now, there are all sorts of questions for an LSU, and it's with the most important position on the field. Because Sam Levitt, his status, the starting quarterback for LSU, his status is unclear, Harry Douglas, to at least those outside the LSU program. Let's start there. Do you feel like LSU knows right now at 6:13 Eastern time, the night before the game? Do you think they know whether or not Sam Levitt's playing?
1: Yes, I felt like they knew yesterday.
0: Yesterday when he got upgraded from doubtful to questionable?
1: Whenever the week started. Sam Levitt's going to be the quarterback on Saturday.
0: Okay. So,
1: Coach Prime say, I'm not buying that bull jive.
0: for those unfamiliar, Sam Levitt was a big part, as you might imagine, the quarterback was, of a massive win for LSU over Louisiana Tech. If you really want to read into body language, he was walking around after the game. There's a video of it on social media. Maybe there's a limp. Maybe. At Monday's press conference, head coach Lane Kiffin does not mention that his star quarterback is dealing with an injury. Then sources on the Ole Miss staff tell ESPN's Pete Thamel Thursday morning, after Levitt was listed as doubtful for this game, they tell Pete Thamel on the Ole Miss side they're not convinced that his appearance on the availability report was sincere. So now there's this idea of gamesmanship. What? Because it's Lane Kiffin. What games is he trying to play with Ole Miss, get in their head, get in their practices, whatever it is? What is to be gained from this, Harry Douglas? What is to be gained from the LSU side by listing your quarterback as doubtful, questionable, when, as you said, most people expect him to play?
1: Randy, I don't know, because I'm a grown-ass man and I don't have time to be playing childish games. I'm being so serious when I say that.
0: I know.
1: And you heard Pete Golding on the Pat McAfee show earlier today. He's like, oh, Lane texts me that quarterback's going to be on the injury report. And Pete Golding basically said, I've been around you the last few years or last year, most definitely. The first time they were supposed to have this injury report come out, Ole Miss had 22 guys on it. He said, so I basically know you, Lane. I know you from top to bottom. I know your tricks of the trade. We're going to prepare for Sam Levitt. That's exactly the mindset of Pete Golding. And that's the mindset you should have as the head coach and also as a guy that runs the defensive side of the football. You prepare for Sam Levitt, and then if it is someone else, you adjust accordingly.
0: All right, Nick Saban agrees with Harry Douglas. I'll say that. He was on the Pat McAfee show, and he was talking about the quarterback situation at LSU, specifically Sam Levitt's status. Here is Coach Saban.
5: Well, if I was a betting man, I would say there's absolutely nothing wrong with Sam.
6: What do you mean by that?
5: So I would be actually psychologically telling the defensive players that this doesn't matter. Sam Levitt's going to play. He's going to be the best. We got to stop him. You know, don't lose your edge because you think he's not going to play, and then he shows up and plays, and it's a downer.
6: So you're expecting him to play whole? You're 100%?
5: 100%.
0: As is Harry Douglas, as is Randy Scott.
1: Now, this is the same Nick Saban. Who did he have on his coaching staff?
0: Lane Kiffin.
1: So you got two guys who have coached with Lane Kiffin that basically say this is nonsense and they're not paying attention to it and they expect Sam Levitt to play tomorrow.
0: Now, Lane Kiffin was not formally fired by Nick Saban, but he was removed as offensive coordinator just before the 2017 national championship game. But that was so that Kiffin could start his new head coaching job at Florida Atlantic. So if there's anybody who understands a Lane Kiffin breakup, even if it was amicable, it is certainly Coach Saban. Matt Moscona, who is on the 104.5 FM ESPN radio station in Baton Rouge. So we got boots on the ground. He was on game night this week, and he was asked what's going on with Sam Levitt.
7: Sam Levitt had back spasms. I know there were some other reports of different injuries. It was back spasms. He had back spasms. They held him out of practice on Wednesday. And because he was held out of practice, they were able to list him on that student-athlete availability report as doubtful because he missed practice on Wednesday, 72 hours from the game. Now, I'm going to editorialize. I'm going to give you an opinion now. I think that was gamesmanship from Lane Kiffin. I can't imagine a scenario where Sam Leavitt is not playing Saturday in Oxford, Mississippi. But it was an opportunity in the same week where Ole Miss served LSU defensive end Prince Wilhelmine-Mielen lawsuit papers in the parking lot of the football ops building, that this was maybe an opportunity for Lane Kiffin to jab Ole Miss in the eye. The gamesmanship, I think, is in full force. They did have a walkthrough on Thursday morning, and Leavitt did participate in that, I'm told. And I fully expect him to be available on Saturday. It's hard to imagine a scenario where he wouldn't play.
0: It is hard to imagine that scenario because LSU needs this. Lane Kiffin needs this.
1: It's the biggest game of the college football season. This entire year.
0: So far or this entire year?
1: Oh, I think the entire year.
0: Okay.
1: The anticipation. When the schedule came out, what do you think everyone and their mother, their dog, their cat, their snake, whatever they may own to their name.
0: Not their snake.
1: What do you think they circled on the calendar?
0: It was this.
1: It was this game.
0: It was this.
1: Especially when everyone seen it was LSU going to Ole Miss. It was like, get your popcorn ready then. And although that popcorn might be stale right now, you go pop some more, Randy.
0: Can I tell you the last time any coach was in Lane Kiffin's position? And by that I mean he is the second coach, I love this, in AP poll history to have a top 10 game against a team that he coached the previous season. It's only happened once before. Does anybody want to take just a quick guess? I know pop quizzes are no fun, but
8: I repeat that one more time.
0: Okay, the last time that a head coach in AP poll history has had a top 10 game against a team that he coached the previous season. The previous season, he coached a team, and now with his new team, he's playing a top 10 game.
8: I'm going to go with
0: AP poll history.
8: Jimbo Fisher.
0: Oh, at Florida State?
8: Florida State.
0: LSU, something like that.
8: Florida State, Texas A&M.
0: I don't know.
8: I mean, anybody else? Wrong, but.
9: Lincoln Riley?
1: Wouldn't be Steve Spurrier, would it?
0: Or Spurrier. It's none of those. Those are great guesses. It's Paul Brown. I wouldn't have known this. Hold on. But don't say that to me. Paul Brown, who coached Ohio State.
1: What year was this?
0: Hold on. From 41 to 43, he coached Ohio State.
8: Were we even on the roster, Harry?
0: Hold up. Well, and then.
1: Yeah.
0: Hold up. This is a great story. Then he was commissioned as a U.S. Navy lieutenant because of World War II, and he coaches Great Lakes Navy Blue Jackets. In north of Chicago, Great Lakes Navy Blue Jackets, who were sixth ranked in the country in 1944, and he beat them with Ohio State. The Great Lakes Navy, so not even the Naval Academy, the Great Lakes Navy, which, by the way, is north of Chicago, Great Lakes Naval Training Center. My dad was a commanding officer there for a little bit. We lived there for a little bit. It's colder than
1: Brown
0: cold.
1: Versus Board of Education.
0: It's not
1: the U.S.
0: That.
1: Supreme Court that ruled was, that segregated public schools.
0: Yeah, that was pretty lopsided, too. What, that was history.
1: So,
0: that was good.
1: So what was that year you told me again?
0: 44. Okay. 44.
1: All right.
0: What are we talking about? Why are we getting into the Supreme Court?
9: I mean, different.
0: Anyway,
9: this is a different Brown, by the way.
0: That was Paul Brown.
1: I need y'all to go pee down the hall.
0: That's what Brown can do. The Great Lakes Navy Blue Jackets. All that to say, Lane Kiffin needs this. Ole Miss needs this.
1: Why are you sweating right now, Randy?
0: Because we're getting into Brown and Board of Education. I want to be very clear whose side I'm on. Whose side I'm on with that? He is Harry Douglas. I am Randy Scott. As for the NFC North that we're going to get into, Ben Johnson offense, Brian Flores defense, good versus great in the NFC North this week. Who has the edge? Harry Douglas, Randy Scott. It's Freddie and Harry on ESPN Radio.
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22: I'm John Ryder. Yankees star Aaron Judge headed back to the 10-day injured list, this time with a strained calf. The Jazz have agreed on a 5-year, $157.5 million extension of guard Keontae George, who was Utah's first-round pick out of Baylor 3 years ago. Bengals quarterback Joe Burrow has been dealing with back tightness, but will start on Sunday against the Texans. Cincinnati star wideout Jamar Chase with just 2 targets for 12 yards in their Week 1 victory over Tampa Bay. Burrow on Chase heading into Sunday in Houston.
23: Yeah, it's...
2: it's less of a balance and more of a we got to get him involved. I think that sentiment was echoed from a lot of different fronts after the game. And you can't come out of a game like that and have Ja'Marr Chase touch the ball three times. So that'll certainly be an emphasis.
22: Another NFL news with Kyler Murray still out with a concussion. The Vikings will start Carson Wentz at quarterback for Sunday's game at Chicago. Steelers have ruled out corner Joey Porter Jr. for Sunday's game against the Patriots in Foxborough. And receiver Michael Pittman is questionable with a foot injury. Falcons start Cooper Rush again at quarterback for Sunday.
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19: 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The vibes are climbing. And yes, it's Love Friday.

0: have to go to court? Does what's her face? Does Hillary Duff have to cut a check?
1: Isn't it Ashley Simpson?
0: Ashley Simpson. My bad. They kind of sorry. Yeah, I got them mixed up.
2: This is Red Essence. This is me.
0: Does
2: back
0: she?
2: 2003. I want
0: to
2: say.
0: Does Ashley Simpson have to cut a check? She probably doesn't have much left.
2: Go, man. It's go. This is what we do.
0: Talk
2: shout
0: to me. Where am I from?
2: Shout
0: I know,
2: out to Red Essence. Absolutely.
0: Buddy. I'm from the D.C. area. I know go, sir. You need to retract that, please. Give me one modicum of credit.
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0: 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Whoa, I might need this on my iTelephone on the back. I'm not a Spotify.

0: buddy. Just get up. This is incredible. 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We're learning. Each one, reach one, teach one. Harry Douglas, Randy Scott, in for Freddie Coleman, who could probably give us a whole discography there. 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
1: I will be in Denver, Colorado. On ESPN Radio, I have
0: that's a good
1: Broncos
0: game.
1: Who are hosting the Jacksonville Jaguars. Me and Roxy Bernstein on ESPN Radio, so make sure y'all check that out.
0: That's a real good game. A good one in the NFC North. I keep kind of sprinkling questions in. Do you like early season divisional games? I hate it.
1: As a player, I did.
0: You did like it.
1: Yeah, I used to love when I played for the Falcons when we either played the Saints the first game of the year or I would say the Tampa Bay Buccaneers.
0: Okay. Okay, but back then you guys had 4 preseason games.
1: Yes.
0: You had 2-a-days.
1: Yes.
0: You could actually have a training camp.
1: Yes.
0: I just feel like now, sometimes these are real impactful games. We're playing them in different hemispheres. We're playing it down in Australia. We're playing the Eagles and the Commanders played in week one. I just feel like these teams do not resemble who we're going to see even Halloween. You know what I mean? I feel like division games should start October.
1: Well, that's actually a good point. Now that we only have 3 preseason games and you don't see a lot of main players actually playing in preseason like they used to play. So that's actually something that if I'm Roger Goodell, I would actually look at starting division games probably week 4 and beyond.
0: Yeah. I think that'd be it was my idea, but I think that's smart. Let's get to the divisional game that we're going to see in Chicago. Coming off of that 59-point performance, you were there. You called that game down in Carolina. The Chicago Bears certainly backed up some of the offseason talk from their head coach, Ben Johnson. And all due respect to Carolina, because they got some guys in that secondary, to be sure. But now you step up a weight class against this Brian Flores defense in the Minnesota Vikings. So let's hear from Caleb Williams, who in his career is 1-3 against Minnesota, how he feels like he is prepared now in year 3 of his career to face this Vikings defense.
2: Part of it is, just knowing how this defense is, in the sense of it's a game plan defense, and so he's gonna game plan all the way up to the tee from first snap to last snap, and you know it's coach calls this mental war when you go versus him, and that's what it is. You got to be able to go out there and things are gonna happen, bad things are gonna happen. You got to be able to fight back and stay steady, and so that's one of the biggest things is not allowing his defense and all of that to fluster you and get in your mind. That's one of the first, and then after that. And you stay steady and things like that. Now it's time to go, make plays and get completions. And, when the big ones show up, take them and find them. My job is, part of my job is, when those things happen is finding the big ones. And then, when it's not, it's finding the completions. And so it's a big challenge for us, myself this week. And, I'm gonna take it up and, we'll see how it turns out on Sunday.
0: I hear a confident young man. I also see a game log where he's been limited. You take out his first career start against Minnesota. It was an overtime game. It was at home. He went for 340 through 2 touchdowns. You take that away, he's right around 200 yards, but he's yet to turn the football over against a Brian Flores defense. That will make even more seasoned quarterbacks look foolish at times.
1: So what Brian Flores does a great job of when it comes to Caleb Williams is not letting him escape the pocket. Making sure that the defensive line or linebackers who may be blitzing, that they're very disciplined in their rush lanes and they don't over-rush and get behind Caleb Williams. Dan Orlovsky had a tape this morning on Get Up that actually showcased all these things. And you have to be very, very disciplined because while I was calling that game last week versus the Carolina Panthers, one of the things that Carolina's defense didn't do a great job of was containing Caleb Williams in the pocket. And a lot of their explosive and big plays came when he was either flush to the left, flush to the right, where he was able to keep his eyes downfield, but also had that athleticism to be able to rush the football, whether it was for positive yardage or for a touchdown. So it's imperative that you do that if you're Brian Flores and his players are disciplined in those regards. I would also say this. If you're Caleb Williams, nothing is off the table when facing Brian Flores. Because in the first game that he faced him last season, Flores didn't blitz him a lot in the first half. But then in the second half, he did. and the pressure started to get home. So it's that cat and mouse game between Flores and Ben Johnson, and also the quarterback has to be on point. Mm-hmm. But I was talking to Dan Orlovsky today about, you know, teams that play against Brian Flores, and there are a lot of teams that try to take all these deep shots instead of just having your base principles from a blitz pickup standpoint. I remember when I was playing, and we used to go extensively through blitz tape and blitz pickups with our offensive coaches and then Matt Ryan on the side. We would meet multiple times a week leading up to the game. Mm-hmm. Whenever we had a team that lined linebackers up at the line of scrimmage, because the reason they do that is to confuse the offensive line about who's coming and who has to block who. Well, as a slot receiver, if I was hot off one or if I was hot off two guys, if one or both of those guys were on the line of scrimmage, we're already counting them as coming. We don't have time to be playing guess who. Is he coming? Is he not coming? So we had hots built in. Like, I would hot pop, throw it to me now, Matt, so I can get it and I could run. Because a lot of times with those linebackers, if they're not coming, they're buzzing out to come across field to cover somebody at the wide receiver position or the tight end position.
0: Okay.
1: So if I'm hot popping,

0: a linebacker or any secondary defender. Well, if the linebacker is lined up on the line of scrimmage, if I'm Luther Burden III and it's a certain protection, okay, I'm already counting that guy is coming. So I'm just, as soon as the ball is snapped, I'm turning around looking at the quarterback to give it to me now.
1: Okay.
0: So I don't know if they have that built into their system.
1: Okay. I wonder. I mean, they've been successful in terms of protecting Caleb. He's had a couple of sacks in both games against Minnesota last season. And I kind of...
0: But they're going to force Caleb to be patient, though. They're going to force Caleb to methodically work the football down the field. Mm-hmm. Because how many young quarterbacks are going to sit there and just be patient? So they're banking on Caleb getting impatient and making that mistake.
1: Okay, so that's what I was going to say is I want to kind of draw a line between rookie year Caleb Williams and the breakout year that we had last year. So then can you build on that from year two to year three? Can your breakout then, can you show the rest of the league, let alone the rest of your division, because you're hosting Minnesota, you're back, you know, in Chicago, it's the home opener, it's a divisional matchup. Can you show Minnesota that your breakout does not have a ceiling yet? Can you build on the season that you had last year? And I'll give Caleb, I'll give Ben Johnson plenty of credit. You protected Caleb. He hasn't turned the football over. It's not eye-popping numbers, but he's shown, to your point, Caleb Williams has, more of a propensity and a willingness and an effectiveness to run the football. He ran two touchdowns in last week. I wonder if they contain him, they keep him in front, and they force him to utilize Colston Loveland, who didn't have a reception last week. Like, maybe the tight ends get more involved.
0: That's what I seen last week, though. I seen times that they were trying to take deep shots, and Caleb Williams in recognizing that it wasn't there, not forcing the issue and throwing the ball down to a check down, whether it was a receiver or a running back, and that ended up becoming an explosive play because it was yards after catch.
1: Yeah.
0: Now you're giving that back or that tight end or that wide receiver the football 5 or 6 yards, and they have a lot of space to run with because everybody has dropped back to take away the deep play.
1: And that was Christian Watson. That was Christian Watson last week, because for as much as we're going to hype up Brian Flores and that defense, they still give up 387 through the air to Jordan Love last week. Jordan Love threw one pick, put the ball on the ground, lost a fumble, but Christian Watson got his, where they made Green Bay one-dimensional. They did not let them run the football, and that's what the Bears did better last week. They ran the ball. It was DeAndre Swift. It was Kyle Manungai. They each ran for 100 or more yards. It's a stretch for me to think that Chicago can duplicate that against Minnesota.
0: Here's where Green Bay got in trouble. Their offensive linemen, some of them actually stunk last week. And when you don't identify properly, you're going to have free runners at your quarterback and guys being unblocked. I don't see that happening when it comes to the Chicago Bears. Number one, you have a guy in Ben Johnson that's going to hold everyone accountable. Not saying Matt LaFleur does it, but the aura, in my opinion, from Ben Johnson is a little bit stronger.
1: Okay.
0: Right? So, and you also have that run game. What did the Green Bay Packers, what were they missing? Josh Jacobs. Do you think Chicago is missing DeAndre Swift and Kyle Manungai? No, they're going to be there.
1: Mm-hmm.
0: So this team was third in rushing last year for a reason. They rushed for 291 yards and 6 touchdowns last week. They're going to try to run the football as well, too.
1: At home against Minnesota. 59 points. Over, not over or under.
0: Who are you picking in that one?
1: Chicago.
0: Okay.
1: Yeah. Yeah. I mean, Carson Wentz is starting for Minnesota. In a shootout, are you picking Caleb or Carson?
0: I'm picking the Vikings.
1: You're picking the Vikings?
0: Yeah.
1: Why is that?
0: I'm concerned about the Chicago Bears defense.
1: I would be too.
0: You talk about Carson Wentz. Did you see what Bryce Young did to the defense of the Chicago Bears last week?
1: I did. Tet McMillan, Jalen Coker.
0: Now,
1: so you got Justin Jefferson.
0: But tell me, all right, so you just mentioned Jordan those wide Addison. Receivers.
1: Golly. Yeah.
0: The group that they're playing this week is better.
1: The quarterback's worse, which is Carson Wentz. Is a worse NFL quarterback than Bryce Young, and I can't believe we're not debating it, but I'm formulating this idea because you're right. I'll take Jay Jeter. I'll take Addison.
0: I don't think you're wrong.
1: I'll take Hawkinson.
0: I don't want you to dance around it because you're right. I think Bryce Young is better than Carson Wentz.
1: There was an excuse me touchdown to Justin Jefferson last week. Carson Wentz had a free play. He was late to recognize Jefferson. He went across his progression and threw a jump ball, and Jay Jeter's going to win that. It was single coverage. I don't know that Chicago does that, but then again, you're right. I have no reason to think Chicago's defense is anything to be worried about either. So if it becomes a shootout, I guess I have more faith in Caleb and the Bears.

0: than Carson and the
1: that's
0: Vikings.
1: A good point.
0: That's all. But that's interesting. No, we got to revisit this.
1: You made your case.
0: We got to come back to it. I'm fascinated
1: by this.
0: This
1: is a good point.
0: And it's all part of probably, maybe factoring in to props. Factoring in to the props over and under with the hand man as we play Hit That Number. He is Harry Douglas. I'm Randy Scott in for Freddie Coleman. It's Freddie and Harry on ESPN Radio and the ESPN app.
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0: tuned in. We're presented by Progressive Insurance. He's Harry Douglas. I'm Randy Scott. In for Freddie Coleman. We hear Freddie tomorrow, 3 p.m. Eastern, Louisville, SMU, on ESPN Radio. As for the pro game, it is time to hit that number.
1: Is it going over?
2: I think we're over. Over.
1: Or will the under hit?
3: It's a lock. It's a lock, right?
4: Wrong.
1: This is Hit That Number.
0: All right, Handman, what do you got for us?
5: All right, guys, we're going to start off with DeAndre Swift. Big week that Harry witnessed in person last week against the Carolina Panthers. 3 touchdowns. His over-under against a much, as you guys discussed in the last segment, tougher run defense in the Minnesota Vikings. So, Randy, I'll start with you here. Over-under 61.5 rushing yards for DeAndre Swift.
0: Over. Over. I think there's going to be a commitment to it. I think he's the lead back. For all the progress and all the gains that Menungai had last week, it was in mop-up duty. I think they used Swift this week to establish run. I'm going to go over.
6: I'm going to go over as well. One of the things going against a Brian Flores defense is that you don't want to be one-dimensional and just drop back and pass the football, nor do you want to face third and long situations. So the run game is going to have to be valuable. I'm going over as well, Randy.
5: All right, moving on to the Cincinnati Bengals. Joe Burrow, a little back tightness, but he'll face a Texans defense, but it will be tough regardless of how that back is feeling. So we're going to DraftKings Sportsbook on this one. Over under half an interception, Harry.
6: My neck and my back. I'm going over. Joe Burrow wasn't good week one versus the Tampa Bay Buccaneers.
0: Oh?
6: The connection between him and Jamar Chase wasn't there, and that was ironic because normally they're hitting on all cylinders. But you have a little back situation. You have a defense that got exposed in week one versus the Buffalo Bills. They're going to come back with the vengeance, and they're going to try to embarrass you, Joe Burrow. So I think he will throw at least one interception.
0: I'm going to take the over as well. Josh Allen should have had one. It was dropped. It was Lassiter who dropped it in the end zone last week. And I think Houston's going to heat him up a little bit relative to what Tampa was able to do or not able to do in week one. I think they're going to force him into getting rid of a few, and I think they'll get one. So I'm going to take over.
5: Deshaun Watson is still starting at quarterback for the Cleveland Browns. He'll face the Bucs this week. Against the Jaguars last week in the blowout, he's still at 205 passing yards. And you go to DraftKings Sportsbook, he's sitting at 175.5 passing yards against the Bucs. So, Randy, what do you think? Over under 175.5 passing yards for Deshaun Watson?
0: I'm going to take the over, and I'm going to hold my nose while I do it. I think game script. I think it's going to be a situation where, once again, the Browns are playing from behind. I think to keep up, they're going to have to throw the ball. So I could see, and honestly, Tampa is susceptible to a big play now and again. So, I'm going to take the over. I don't love it, though. I don't love it at all.
6: That's the exact reason I'm taking the over, because they're going to be down in the ball game trying to play catch-up, and he's going to eclipse 175.5 passing yards versus Tampa Bay.
5: All right, so, Harry, you and Kevin Clark were joking about the Cowboys' defense needing to be 16th. Well, they weren't last week against the Giants. And this week they had the Washington Commanders. So, Harry, over under 23.5 total team points for the Commanders against the Cowboys this weekend, courtesy of DraftKings Sportsbook.
6: I am going over for the Commanders. That Dallas Cowboys defense kind of worries me, especially the way they performed in week one. And then also when I'm looking at the Commanders, they were able to score 22 points versus the Philadelphia Eagles. So why in the hell wouldn't they be able to score over 23.5 versus the Cowboys defense?
0: It's funny because they gave up. The Commanders did 24 points last week. The Cowboys gave up 28. Basically, this is a referendum on the Giants offense versus the Commanders offense. I have more faith. I liked what I saw from Jayden Daniels. I didn't love the play call, certainly on that 2-point conversion, that little shovel pass to a backup tight end. I like, though, what I saw from Jayden. He looks healthy. He looks elusive. I think it's going to be a problem, so I'm going to take the over.
5: All right, let's go to Patrick Mahomes. He's back. He's back. He had a great game against the Broncos on Monday night. He's got the Colts this week on Sunday Night Football. So over under 241.5 pass yards plus rushing yards, Randy, versus the Colts.
0: I don't think we're going to see much in the way of rushing. I really don't. I think they're going to give the ball to Kenneth Walker because, I mean, Derrick Henry was able to do whatever he wanted against the Colts last week. So I think that is the game script. I'm going to take the under. I'm going to take the under on this. It's not as fun to watch a game that way, but I don't think he's going to have many
5: Sometimes
0: rush.
5: Sometimes you got to do it.
0: I don't think he's going to have many rush attempts at all. So I really look at this as a passing yardage prop, and I'm going to go ahead and take the under because I think it's going to be a Kenneth Walker game. I think it's going to be a defensive game. I wouldn't be surprised if Mahomes sits like the fourth quarter because this thing's so well in hand.
6: Originally, I was going to go the under. But for some reason, I had that itch.
0: Okay.
6: I'm going with the over.
0: Okay.
6: Just because I had the itch.
0: Okay.
6: The right kind.
0: But yeah, yeah.
5: No, not the wrong kind. Yeah.
6: Yeah.
5: All right, let's go on to the itch that I have for this weekend, which is watching LSU beat Ole Miss, but that's besides my rooting point. Here we go. The first LSU drive result on Saturday night on ABC and ESPN, plus 185 for LSU to score a touchdown. What do you think, Harry?
6: I'm going to say no. No. I think the crowd is going to be heavily involved on that first possession as well, too.
0: Yeah.
6: So, no.
0: I'm going to say no as well. It was not until the second quarter against Louisville where Ole Miss scored a touchdown or gave up. Actually, shoot, it wasn't until the second half till they gave up a touchdown. So, yeah, I'm going to go ahead and I'm going to say no on that. Same old Cowboys in Dallas. We just sort of touched on some of the defensive issues. He's Harry Douglas. I'm Randy Scott. This is Freddie and Harry on ESPN Radio.
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0: I'm John Ryder. Three-time AL MVP Aaron Judge will miss most or all of the rest of the regular season with a strained right calf. ESPN senior MLB insider Jeff Passan.
1: This throws everything into flux for the New York Yankees. They've been banking on Aaron Judge's return for months now in hopes that it would wake up an offense that had slumbered since that initial injury toward the end of May. And to see him not just limping out of the game, but needing to go on the injured list here, it's devastating, frankly, because they wonder now, what, if anything, are they going to get from Aaron Judge in October?
0: Yankees have already clinched at least a wild card spot. Judge has missed most of the season with injured ribs. Nationals have agreed on a four-year extension with starter Cade Cavalli. Righty is 12-5 this season with a 3.12 ERA. NBA Pistons all-defensive forward Asar Thompson has agreed on a five-year, $155 million extension. And Utah agrees on a five-year, $157.5 million extension with guard Keontae George. Rams star defensive tackle Aaron Donald said today that he plans to make his season debut on Sunday night against the Giants in L.A., his first game since retiring after the 2023 season. Bengals quarterback Joe Burrow will start on Sunday in Houston. He's been limited with back tightness. Texans star receiver Nico Collins out with a hamstring injury. Carson Wentz is the Vikings' week two starting quarterback against the Bears in Chicago with Kyler Murray recovering from a concussion. Ravens receiver Zay Flowers doubtful for Sunday against the Saints with a hamstring.
2: Hey, it's Michelle Smallman, and coming up Monday, the Rams are coming off an uninspiring week one loss to the 49ers. With no Myles Garrett, should they be on upset alert against the Giants? It's Unsportsmanlike, 6 a.m. Eastern, right here on ESPN Radio, ESPN2, and ESPNU.

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1: So for you, you can sleep in your own bed, hang out with the missus and the kids.
2: Damn it, Freddie, I'm going to get right into it. I told my wife she better have them kids in bed by a certain time.
1: Hey, yo!
2: Okay. It's Love Friday. It's me and her night. It's Love Friday. When I get that feeling, have them babies
0: Love
2: in that
0: Friday.
2: Bed by a certain time.
3: Why did I open that door?
2: Pause, my brother. I'm at home. It's Love Friday. Put them chilling in the bed by a certain time and come on to daddy mama. I got this 5-hour energy, baby. It's time to rock and roll.
0: This is Freddie and Harry.

0: Progressive Insurance. We're going three wide for the rest of the show. He is Harry Douglas. I am Randy Scott. He is Chad Brown joining us from, I want to say Colorado, right? We're in Denver. Are we in a beautiful area of the country right now, Chad?
1: You are correct.
0: That's what I'm saying. Mm-hmm. That's what I'm saying. I've seen, I follow Chad, and Chad was as dialed in and as critical of the Broncos tackling on Monday Night Football. We won't get into that. We're turning the page. We're spinning it forward because we have better offensive football. And actually, Harry, you and I have spent a good portion of the first hour talking about the lack of good defensive football for the Detroit Lions. But Josh Allen, Chad, it seems like, because I want to start with you and get your takes on it because you haven't been here to share it, but it seems like Josh Allen is sort of the maestro of a beautiful orchestra already, which is kind of hard to come by, right? Just 2 weeks into a season, but we really don't have much of a preseason. But I'm wondering what jumped out to you from Josh Allen last night.
1: Well, I saw Josh Allen last night. Then I was on the call for Josh Allen versus the Texans last week. So to see him do it two games in a row, he does things on a football field that I, as a guy who's been watching football since I was 6 years old, I'm shocked. I'm blown away. I'm literally impressed. I know there's a lot of conversation about announcers and using superlatives and people too easy to give out praise. Josh Allen deserves all that praise. Now, of course, in that game against the Texans, if Lasseter makes that interception in the end zone, it could be a different story. But in that game, he had five or six plays that I was like, he's the only man on the planet right now who can make that throw. And then he did that again last night as well. I don't think there's anybody in the National Football League who's playing quarterback at the level that he's playing from a physical perspective, from a mental perspective. Mm-hmm. And then even in that Houston Texans game, just a pure awareness, he was in the pocket, eyes downfield. He saw a holding flag, and rather than, you know, trying to keep the play going, he just threw it out of bounds because he recognized the play was over. He's that in tune. He's even seeing flags thrown on the field and knowing what the flag is for and deciding, you know what, I'm going to live to fight another play. He's that advanced right now.
2: Chad, he did that last night as well, too, when he knew it was going to be a pass interference call. Hey, you're celebrating that you got an interception, buddy. There's a flag in the end zone for defensive holding. I would also like to add, watching last week and also this week, the security blanket for Josh Allen has been Dalton Kincaid. 12 catches in the two games for 225 yards. 9 of the 12 catches have been for first downs. Chad, what have you seen from Dalton Kincaid that allows Josh Allen to say, you know what, I trust you wholeheartedly, and no matter what the circumstances are, I'm going to throw this football up to you?
1: I think we're getting used to now multiple tight end formations offensively and the effects they have on a defense. But when you have a guy like Kincaid who can be on the field in the run game and be an effective blocker, but also when they decide to pass the football, has the ability to run past linebackers, outbody safeties, and in some cases just do the thing against a defensive back, which he did against the Texans a number of times, that trust between those two is incredibly high. Because not all of Josh Allen's throws are beautiful throws. There's a lot of trust in his throws sometimes. And the trust he has with Dalton Kincaid, particularly in critical moments, is really just off the charts. Now, I would imagine over the next couple of weeks, folks are going to try to take away Dalton Kincaid, so other guys are going to have to find a way to step up on that offense.
0: Yeah, and maybe as DJ Moore continues to recover from his injury, maybe it'll keep him out against the Chargers.
2: I'm
0: not 100% sure.
2: I think Keon Coleman, he's a guy that I can see, and we talked about this on Get Up this morning. When you have a wide receiver room, Josh Palmer caught a game-winning touchdown versus the Texans, caught a touchdown last night.
0: Busted
2: you see DJ Moore have over 100 yards in the first game, and Dalton Kincaid, the way he's playing. When you have that friendly competition, Khalil Shakir, he's another one in that wide receiver room. When you have that friendly competition, right, and you were a second-round pick and you're the big-body wide receiver, and all of a sudden you're looking around in that room and you're saying, well, man, my playing time is decreased. You say to yourself, I better get my stuff together. Otherwise, I'm not going to be on the football field. So seeing Keon Coleman last night step up in the absence of DJ Moore, I thought that, Chad, was pretty encouraging, it honestly, for me.
1: It was a baby step. It was a necessary
2: step, yes.
1: Baby step, but it was a baby step. So Keon Coleman obviously has not ingratiated himself to the Buffalo fan base and has left a lot to be desired. But for him to take some baby steps in the absence of DJ Moore, this offense needs him to grow. They need him to be the guy they thought he would be when he was drafted. So I'm rooting for the young fella. I never root against players to not be able to play to their potential. He's got such a great skill set. It's just he has to be able to go out there and execute it. And last night, I think, was the beginning of that. Can he use this as a step forward and grow in confidence? I'm hoping so.
0: I want to ask one question about Josh Allen, because I don't know how sustainable 16 carries are, you know, per game. That's not the average. He has 20 through two games, but he is effective as a rushing quarterback, and I use that word pretty broadly. And Chad, when you see him line up with whatever the Bills version is of a tush push, and it is perfect, they didn't miss last night. And then you also see him as sort of a fail safe. Hey, it's third and long, which they weren't in much, but it's third and long. Okay, I'm looking at Khalil Shakir. No. James Cook out of the backfield. No, that's fine. I've got this. No Dalton Kincaid. That's cool. I've got this. He's able to pick up chunk plays. He's able to be a goal line back. Is he, in your eyes, where does he rank among effectiveness as a rushing quarterback in the NFL? Top of the list, top five? Where does he rank for you?
1: This year, I'm going to go top of the list. The evidence is on tape. It's not hard to judge this. In that game against the Texans, I can't remember if it was a 27 or 21-yard touchdown run. Texans had a little bit of lack of pass rush lane discipline.
0: Yeah, 21.
1: Rare for the Texans to have that opportunity for an opposing quarterback. Josh Allen recognizes it, immediately tucks that thing away. And then he runs past the middle defenders, and then he's coming so fast and so hard and not showing any quarterback fear at the goal line. Two Texan defenders turn down the opportunity to hit the big fella because he's not a small man.
0: No, he's
1: so
0: not.
1: When you've got that size and you run with that level of confidence, I think he has to be considered the most effective quarterback runner in the league right now.
0: Okay, as for the Dallas Cowboys, their offense does not feature a running quarterback. Dak Prescott can extend a play, but fell short offensively, to put it lightly. And HD, when you look at this, it's a divisional game. It's an emotional backdrop. It's a, you know, September 11th weekend there in New York, the 25th anniversary. There's a lot of external things around the Cowboys. Fine. But now you got another divisional game, and you got the Commanders calling, and you know that Jaden Daniels is healthy. How much urgency is there on the Cowboys, who at least for 1 week kind of look like the same old Cowboys because they were way too generous defensively, and they just made some questionable decisions offensively?
2: Well, a ton of urgency because this is your second divisional opponent. You do not want to go down in your division 0-2. But I would also add, for the Dallas Cowboys offensively, you better capitalize off of your opportunities when you have them. You had George Pickens that had a big drop in that ball game. You had Dak Prescott when it came to a two-minute situation. He tried to throw it out of bounds, but it didn't reach out of bounds. It got intercepted. And then you had the New York Giants that went down and scored a touchdown. They only had two possessions in the second half. And the reason why I say you better capitalize off your possessions is because it's not a guarantee that your defense, we thought they were going to be better coming into the season, but the lack of communication and the big plays that they gave up and the inability to stop the run game, you don't know when you're exactly going to get the football and how many times in the ball game. So you better cash in every single time that you have the football if you're Dak Prescott in this offense.
1: I'm going to steal that word effective from the question about Josh Allen and apply it to the Dallas Cowboys offense. To Harry's point, they've got to be effective. Their possessions are going to be limited if their defense continues to play as poorly as they played last week. So they're not going to get 12 or 14 possessions in the ballgame. They're going to be far fewer than that. So they've got to find a way to be effective. And what kills drives? Drops, mistakes by your quarterback, and penalties. And the Cowboys had too many of those in week one.
0: They had 90 penalty yards. Did 90 penalty yards, and New York had even more, and somehow was able to win. But
2: well, there's a difference when you can make a group of guys submit, be submissive to the physicality that you're presenting to them.
0: I want to get to Dak, because already, 1 week into the season, people are concerned in the DFW. They're concerned in the Metroplex about this being the same old Cowboys. And to that point, Dak Prescott has a message to the fans.
3: I love our fans, but, you know, I don't necessarily feel like I need to speak to that fan, you know. Sorry for them. If they're a real fan, they'll stick with it. They'll trust it. They'll believe in it. And at the end of the day, like we just said, it is one game. And, yeah, it sucks. It's the first game. Nobody's more pissed than myself and these guys in here. We didn't want to start 0-1. We're as excited as any fan out there about the offseason and things we've done in the training camp. So turn that energy and come to the game this Sunday and be as loud as you can, and we appreciate it.
0: I don't love that. Okay, so I don't love that.
2: Let me tell you what I hate about it. I don't like when players say, well, if they're a real fan, bro, they've been on your wagon for forever, right?
0: Yeah.
2: Don't say if they're a real fan. If they weren't a real fan, they wouldn't be cheering for you right now.
0: Why would they have any faith? If they're a real fan, they paid attention, so why would they have any faith that this is going to be different? They haven't seen it yet. It's a trust but verify business, right, as a fan?
1: a real fan would know the track record. A real fan would be fully aware. It's the more casual fan who's really on your side. So whether it's quarterbacks or politicians trying to describe who's real, who's a real American and who's not, who's a real fan and who's not, I think that's just terrible territory to walk into as a quarterback and as a politician. We don't need that. We don't need that.
0: HD, what does this Dallas defense have to show you against Jaden Daniels, who looked healthy in week one?
2: Well, number one, can they stop the run? Because they weren't able to stop it in week one. They weren't able to stop it a year ago. They were 23rd versus the run in 2025. If there's one thing, if I'm Jaden Daniels, if I'm the offensive coordinator for the Washington Commanders, I'm going to test the waters and see, can you stop the run? The last thing I want to do is have my quarterback in shotgun and just drop it back and try to pass it, knowing that I don't have my left tackle and I don't have my starting center that I had a season ago. So I want to see, can they stop the run?
1: This is the NFL. If you can't stop it, then people need to continue to give that to you. So until the Cowboys defense shows they can stop the run effectively, and I mean for a whole game, because if you can do it in the first quarter, that ain't enough. You need to keep peppering runs in so those runs that were 3 yards in the first half are now 6 yards and 9 yards, 12-yard runs in the second half. So if the Cowboys defense is unable to withstand that kind of continued pressure, that's going to make life so much easier for Jaden Daniels.
0: Life's going to be pretty difficult for Lane Kiffin this week as he returns to the place where he is hated the most. Lane returning to Ole Miss. We'll dive into that. Chad Brown, Harry Douglas, Randy Scott with you. It's Freddie and Harry on ESPN Radio and the ESPN app.
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1: Go ahead, twinkle toes.
0: Here in studio. Chad Brown out in Colorado. I'm Brady Scott in for Freddie, who you can hear tomorrow on ESPN Radio, 3 p.m. Eastern for LSU and SMU. But because we have Chad Brown, because Chad has a notepad full of football nuggets on both levels, college and the NFL, it is time for Chad's Pad. He has notes 1 through 6. Let's get to number one.
2: Number one.
3: The most hated man in college football returns to the place where he is hated the most. Lane Kiffin returns to Ole Miss, bringing in his number 7 LSU football team. There's already controversy about this game. Is Sam Leavitt hurt? Is it real? Is it not? Is that Lane Kiffin shenanigans? And Lane Kiffin, by the way, paid a bunch of LSU fraternity guys to come out and heckle his team at practice to get them used to what will be the experience out there on the field against Ole Miss.
1: That is so funny to me, but it's also real life. I remember back in college when we went to go play West Virginia, we actually brought speakers to play Country Roads all through practice every single day. But man, Lane Kiffin going back to Oxford, Mississippi, the Grove, it's going to be like nothing else on Saturday. And I'm excited, number one, for fans for both teams.
0: Yeah.
1: But only one team is going to come out a winner. Hopefully, it's LSU and Lane Kiffin. But if not, the Ole Miss Rebels and their fans, that's their gotcha moment.
0: That's winning the breakup, right? I look at this. I look at the defensive performance that LSU put on tape against Clemson. That's the best comp, all due respect to Louisiana Tech. That's so far the best comp for what Ole Miss is going to try to do. Clemson doesn't have the offensive weapons that Ole Miss does. LSU is going to get a wake-up call on that side of the football. I still think they have more talent than Ole Miss, and I don't think Lane Kiffin is going to have his team intimidated. I love that Sam Leavitt has college football playoff experience. He knows big stages. He knows hostile crowds. I like LSU in this spot. I really do, whether their coach is hated or not. Let's get to number two.
2: Number two.
3: Week two must wins. Half of last year's playoff teams have started the season 0-1, but specifically the Rams, the Patriots, and Broncos, three teams with incredibly high expectations around them. We saw how the Rams got crushed by the Niners. Patriots just put up 10 points against Seattle. Broncos could not stop KC. 28 missed tackles, 250 yards running after contact. Which of these three teams do you think can actually get things righted here in week two?
1: Well, you know what, Chad? I'm going to spin it a little bit. I'm going to tell you which team I think is in a must-win situation. And I think that's the Denver Broncos. Like, I don't think they can afford to start 0-2. A lot of people aren't talking about the Jacksonville Jaguars right now. Let me remind them. Trevor Lawrence played very, very well. He was 6th in passing yards last year. Trevor Lawrence is playing damn good football right now, even though it's 1 week. And, oh, by the way, the Jags beat the Denver Broncos by 14 last year in Denver. Let's not forget that. And their schedule, the way it's set up, they have the Rams, the 49ers, the Seahawks, all these teams coming up next. But if I had to choose one team to actually have a win this week, it will be the New England Patriots. And it's because I don't believe in Aaron Rodgers and the Pittsburgh Steelers offense. And the Patriots, although they're down A.J. Brown, they still have a damn good defense.
0: They do, and they get Trevion Henderson back this week, and I think he's a home run hitter. He's an explosive play waiting to happen. Man, I'm going to go with Houston. I like Houston against Cincinnati. I felt a lot better about it before the Nico Collins injury news, but I think that Houston defense plays for pride, and I think Joe Burrow is gettable right now as he plays through that back issue. There's something wrong with the Bengals offense last week. I don't think C.J. Stroud's going to fumble the ball away three times like Baker did. So I'm going to go with Houston. All right, let's get to number three.
2: Number three.
3: Broncos and Jags. Can the Broncos actually tackle someone? Tackling is passion. It's energy. It's effort. And so for the Broncos defense, which is thought of to be one of the best defenses in the league, along with the Houston Texans, who also didn't really show up great in week one, for them to have all that time to prepare for Kansas City and to show up as flat to show up as the least physical team, the team with the least amount of passion. I'm not sure if this can get righted as quickly as most folks would think. I don't think it's like a Monday night blip. I think this is going to be a trend moving forward because it goes back to the playoffs last year. Their last two playoff games, the Broncos gave up well over 100 yards rushing and were not the most physical team on the field.
1: This is a unique situation that Denver is in currently right now. I'm going to try my best to do my best Herm Edwards impression. You know that stuff they do in preseason? You got to play football. How you going to get ready to play football if you ain't playing football?
0: It's tackle football.
1: You got to go tackle some people. I can't watch it. First few weeks of the season, I can't watch it.
0: We play six preseason games.
1: It's embarrassing. You got to go tackle people. You got to play football.
0: I know it. That's him. That's Herm. I can't do a better Herm than that.
1: But I so agree with him.
0: I agree with him, too. They can tackle. There's too much talent. Let's get to number four.
2: Number four.
3: Quarterback chaos. Four teams already rolling out backups or third stringers. Obviously, this is a quarterback-driven league, and if you don't have your starter out there, maybe outside of Seattle, what are your chances to win? How do you think these teams that are already rolling out their backups going to face this week?
1: So the Minnesota Vikings, they're going to be playing Carson Wentz. I actually picked them to win the ball game. The Falcons versus the Panthers, that's a toss-up. I'm not going to say out loud who I'm picking in that game, but if I say it's a toss-up, read between the lines, folks.
0: Uh-huh.
1: Who else is playing backup quarterback? Let's see.
0: Minnesota? Carson Wentz?
1: Yeah, so yes. I'm picking them, though.
0: Mm-hmm. You're picking Minnesota?
1: Yeah, I'm picking Minnesota.
0: Okay.
3: Cooper Rush?
1: Yeah, Cooper Rush.
3: Atlanta?
1: Mm-hmm. Yep. Ugh.
0: What, ugh?
3: What, Drew Lock? Seattle?
1: But I like Seattle still, though.
0: Yeah?
1: Because of their defense. And Jadarian Price, y'all.
0: Arizona.
1: I think he's a young star.
0: He goes against his college teammate, Jeremiah Love. All right, let's talk about Jalen Hurts when we come back. That was Chad's Pat. He's Chad Brown. Harry Douglas. I'm Randy Scott. It's ESPN Radio.
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17: I'm Chad Ryder. Yankee superstar and three-time MVP Aaron Judge has been placed on the 10-day injured list with a strained calf. He could miss the rest of the regular season. The Nationals have agreed on a four-year extension with righty Cade Cavalli, who has 12 wins this season. On the scoreboard, they're in the third in Cincinnati. The Reds lead the Cubs 2-1. The A's have a 3-0 lead on the Guardians in the first, and Cleveland on a Zach Gelof three-run homer is 19th. Cleveland currently has a two-game lead on Toronto and Texas for the last AL wild card. Rays have won six in a row. They're tied with the Red Sox and one in the second at the Trop. Roman Anthony, the leadoff homer for Boston. Tampa Bay with a six-game first-place lead on the Yankees. The Bills outlasting the Lions 41-31 last night in Buffalo to open week two, and ESPN's Dan Orlovsky thinks that Buffalo has the most explosive offense in the NFL.
18: Healthy, that'll be the best offense in football this year because it's impossible to defend if they're healthy. The tight ends change everything. I think Kincaid changes everything. Whatever you think about JSN is to Darnold, Jamar Chase is to Burrow, Puka is to Matthew Stafford, Kincaid is to Josh Allen. He's the go-to guy. I think he's big Cooper Kupp.
17: Josh Allen had three touchdown passes, one to Dalton Kincaid, and Allen also with two touchdown runs in that win. Vikings will start Carson Wentz at quarterback for Sunday's game against the Bears in Chicago. He helped them rally to a week one win with Kyler Murray out with a concussion. Bengals quarterback Joe Burrow getting the start against the Texans on Sunday in Houston. He's been limited this week with back tightness, but the Texans will be without Nico Collins, a hamstring injury.
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1: Hold on, why your voice gets so deep?
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2: I'm loving Randy Scott and the Quiet Storm. That was awesome. Buddy, I need more of that in my life.
0: He's Chad Brown. Harry Douglas here in studio. I'm Randy Scott. It's Freddie and Harry on ESPN Radio.
2: Friday.
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1: Well, just slow down for a second. 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
1: We're not going to rush into this segment, all right? Just Maxwell. When you hear Maxwell, Randy, what does Maxwell do for you and your persona?
0: It takes me to a high school dance in the D.C. area. Takes me to certain hours of the night listening to 95.5 WPGC in the D.C. area. And I mean hours of the night where they would slow it down and you're still up doing homework for government class or civics class or whatever it is. And you'd hear whoever it was come on. Nice voice. But we got that new Maxwell.
1: All right, so Chad, what about
0: it takes
1: you,
0: me a
1: Chad?
0: Very specific spot.
1: Like Maxwell, when you hear Maxwell, like what's the first thing comes to your mind?
2: Now, I'm older than both you young fellas here. I'm 56 years old. So Maxwell's much further into my development. So I don't have any iconic high school moments with Maxwell. Maxwell was probably in my early 30s when he started hitting with Ascension and things like that. So my preferred R&B slow jam Love Friday stuff is a little bit further removed from you guys' era there. But I enjoy my Maxwell. I've got some Maxwell CDs laying around someplace. Mm-hmm. Of course. You know, you got to put a slow jam on from time to time.
1: I think about cool, calm, collected, smooth operator. But Maxwell's music, you can literally do anything to. Anything.
0: Like what?
2: You can cook.
1: Work, you can work out to it, you can have Love Friday with it.
0: Oh, okay.
1: You can do everything.
2: Clean the house on a Saturday?
3: Act accordingly. What's up, man? It's Love Friday.
0: This man needs to stop telling me what to do now. Okay? I just need that.
3: Go ahead and turn it up.
0: Okay.
3: Spread it around.
0: That was the one.
3: Oh, yeah. It's Love Friday.
0: I think that was the one I could have done without. That's all right, though. I don't know how
1: I like that.
0: You know what I do? I did see something the other day. Do y'all remember Tim Meadows on Saturday Night Live? Remember Leon Phelps, the ladies' man?
4: Phelps.
1: Yeah.
0: Mm-hmm. With a bottle of Cavathier. He dusted it off. He went on like a friend's son has a podcast and a video podcast, and they got Tim Meadows, and he goes, how would Leon Phelps advise such and such? And he goes, I hate doing Leon Phelps, but I will do it to you because you're family. Or I'll do it with you because you're family or whatever. And he dusted it off, and it was amazing. And that brought me back to a specific time as well. Quiet Storm, all of that, when SNL used to dive into that.
1: So the reason why I want to ask you about Maxwell is because it's Love Friday, and a lot of people love Maxwell. You have some people that love Jalen Hurts, but some people who don't love Jalen Hurts, Randy. Mm-hmm. You get where I'm going here?
0: I do. That's a great segue, because Justin Simmons of the Tennessee Titans, who has to hunt down Jalen Hurts this week, has a simple message. He says, hey, what we have to do defensively is just make Jalen Hurts be a quarterback. We just need to make him be a QB, he said. Stop his runs, make sure Hurts doesn't get out of the pocket, and make plays. It feels disrespectful, probably because it is respectful. So, Chad, my question to you, why does Jalen Hurts continue to be disrespected?
2: I'm not sure if it's disrespect or if it's just more of a proper assessment of his skill set. If you're going to draw up a defensive game plan to go against Jalen Hurts, yeah, what Jeffrey Simmons said is correct. We're not going to let him get out of the pocket on third down. We're not going to make him extend plays, make plays with his legs. We want to keep him in the pocket, because if we do that, that actually gives us the best chance to beat him. So there's other quarterbacks who are talked about as being top 10, top 5, top 15 quarterbacks. So many of those guys are much more traditional pocket-style passers, and I think if you were to ask any offensive coordinator around the league, they're going to take those guys over Jalen Hurts. I know Jalen Hurts' track record has success with it. There's no doubt about that. But again, from a pure quarterback skill set standpoint, I think there's a lot of other quarterbacks I would take from a pocket passing prowess.
1: See, I don't think people are being disrespectful when they give you their analysis about Jalen Hurts. And here is

0: hurts because I'm a former wide receiver. And if you're sitting here asking me if I had my pick of the litter, who I want to be my quarterback between Jalen Hurts, Joe Burrow, Josh Allen, Lamar Jackson, and Patrick Mahomes, I'm picking the other four before I pick Jalen Hurts.
1: Yeah.
0: And that, I don't think that's disrespectful. It's just what I would prefer.
2: And Randy, so you got a linebacker who looks at it through a certain angle. You got a receiver who looks at it through his angle.
1: Yeah.
2: We're coming together and meeting. Rarely do offense and defense come together like this, but we're coming together. So it's not disrespectful. It's an assessment of the skill set.
1: I will say the numbers, however, not to go all nerd brain on anybody, but the numbers say that he's great in the pocket. That only Jared Goff, Lamar Jackson, and Joe Burrow have higher passer ratings than Jalen Hurts over the last two seasons in the pocket.
2: Passer rating does not give you information on did he hold the ball too long? Did he check it down when he should have been more aggressive? Did he not read his progressions correctly? Passer rating doesn't give you that. So it's a very incomplete stat if you're going to throw it out there. And, of course, we can all find stats to support whatever angle we want to take.
1: True.
2: But for the Jalen Hurts conversation, I don't think that's a fair assessment when you compare him to other quarterbacks using that particular stat.
1: I want to get to the other quarterback in this.
0: Well, I'll finish up with Chad.
1: Go ahead.
0: I also have eyes.
1: Okay, there's an eye test.
0: Yes.
1: There's an eye test for you. Yeah. Yeah, I think that's fair. This back and forth, I'm not crazy because this is the second time that Cam Ward has had to deal with a member of the Tennessee Titans media over the last month. Over the last month, he's had a back and forth. This is the most recent one. A reporter, Paul Kuharsky, who I believe we've employed
0: before. I know very well.
1: Yeah. Yep. So he asks, is this the entire back and forth, Handman? Is that what it is? All right, let's just play it. This is from media availability this week. Cam Ward, Tennessee Titans quarterback.
3: I think, you know, I'm a very good quarterback. You know, I think I do a lot of things, you know, different that a lot of quarterbacks can't do. And it's also stuff that, you know, I have to get better at as you know, some things that I lack. That's a process that you take on each and every day. I have great coaches around me to continue to push me to that level that I want to play at. And when you know, the tide turns, you know, I'm pretty sure, you know, it's going to be a different story.
4: Doesn't a very good NFL quarterback have better results than you have?
3: I think it comes with the game. It comes with the defense you're playing. It comes with, you know, what the DC's philosophy is. And, you know, every game is not going to be a shootout. Every game is going to be it could be a bad passer rating. It could be a bad, you know, completion ratio. But it's all about the win and loss. And, you know, we haven't done that. And that's something that we only focus on is winning and losing. Winning.
1: I thought he handled that really well.
0: Me too. I was very, very impressed with how he responded to the question. And that's the way you're supposed to respond. Because I would say this, if you don't want that question being asked, don't go 19 for 32, 440 yards in a loss to the New York Jets.
1: Quarterbacks, win and loss is one of their stats. It shouldn't be. He's one of 106, right? Like if it's a 53-man roster, like he has to answer for defense. Like they made Geno Smith look like a competent NFL quarterback, for all of last season.
0: But that wasn't Geno Smith's fault. That was the Las Vegas Raiders and what they had around.
1: So why is this Cam Ward's fault? What's going on in Tennessee?
0: Well, what I've noticed from preseason, the continuity, the chemistry wasn't there. You've seen it early on and like in practices, but what you've seen in practices and the clips that you've seen didn't transfer over to preseason games, and then now it's not transferring over to regular season games. And one of the things I thought the Tennessee Titans did this offseason was try to surround Cam Ward with more playmakers. You went and drafted Cardale Tate. You went and brought a receiver that's accustomed to playing in the system of their offensive coordinator and Brian Daboll, and you still have Calvin Ridley on the roster. So if you're adding guys to the puzzle and things aren't changing, then who do you think they're going to look at? It's not going to be the running back.
2: Patrick Mahomes was not great against the Broncos. Kenneth Walker was, which made Patrick Mahomes' life easier. Tony Pollard led the Tennessee Titans with 35 rushing yards. And you're breaking in a new offensive coordinator. So I think to create some kind of final thoughts on Cam Ward, it's far too early for that. I think there's room for this guy to go. All I know is whenever he has an opportunity to speak about his passion and love for the game, those videos with him giving Shadur a hard time last year because Shadur wanted to take time off and Cam was just so focused on trying to be the best quarterback he could be. My locker room experience tells me that guy eventually will be successful. So that's what I'm wishing and hoping for Cam Ward.
1: And we had this at the end of the preseason. There was a Tennessee Titans reporter, independent affiliation, so no affiliation, and they had a back and forth. It was Jared Stillman was a reporter and a podcaster.

0: And he asked Cam Ward to assess his preseason. And Cam said, how would you assess my preseason? And Stillman said, not well. And the Titans pulled his media credential after that.
1: Well, so, that's the one time I would tell Cam Ward, hey, don't reply with, how would you assess my preseason?
0: Don't offer up. I know.
1: Like,
0: I know,
1: don't say that.
0: But it's just two of these in 1 month for the starting quarterback of an NFL team in a mid-market.
1: We got to get out of the era of people being so sensitive. Chad, what the hell was this sensitivity when we were playing?
2: Like, it wasn't.
1: I'm trying to figure out, like, why does everybody have to walk on eggshells when trying to critique people?
2: As a football player, you should be prepared to be coached.
1: Yes.
2: And critiqued. Mm-hmm. And sometimes a coaching can feel like a critique, and sometimes a critique can feel like coaching, depending whether it's from a newspaper guy or a podcaster or your own coach. But this is, you got to have a tough skin. This game, you go to work every day and you're criticized. Of course, they're going to highlight the good things you do, but they're also going to talk about where you need to grow. And no one's ever played a perfect game. So even when you play great, your coach's responsibility is to find something you need to improve on. So Cam Ward needs to get a little bit of a thicker skin here with some of this stuff and recognize he's in a bad spot with the Tennessee Titans media, but he can do some things and say some things that would probably grow that relationship in a positive way.
3: Look, in Cam's defense, like, there's a reason why the Titans had the number one overall pick last year.
2: Right.
3: Like, this is not a great team.
0: Yes.
3: Trying to add weapons, like you mentioned, Harry, but this is still a bad team. And you can't expect him overnight to turn this thing around. What happened with Jaden Daniels a couple years ago, stuff like that doesn't happen. So you can't expect that level of turnaround.
0: But they had a bunch of vets, too, on that roster.
1: I think that's also what clouds a lot of people's mind. And a lot of owners and general managers in this league, when you see the Houston Texans do it, quickly, when you see the Detroit Lions do it quickly, when you see how quickly the Patriots turn it around, when you see all these teams do it, these owners up there, they're sitting down and saying, why the hell is it taking us so long?
0: Oh, yeah. Why not us?
1: If all these other teams that were in the mud, why are they doing it so quickly and it's taking us forever to get to that point?
3: And one more factor, too, on the other side, you also see how quickly teams are moving on from quarterbacks drafted high. You see how quickly 49ers moved on from Trey Lance. I know that was a little bit different because you had the emergence of Purdy. But you look at what's happened in Minnesota with Minnesota moving on from J.J. McCarthy. So it's on the other side as well. It's like the expectation levels that you produce early. And if you don't, we're going to move on to you quicker than teams have done in the past.
0: At least 1 week into the season, I'll say it too. We got a reminder of how Robert Saleh head coaches. And
2: some people are coordinators.
0: I'm going to leave it. Yes. He's a great defensive coordinator. He's Chad Brown, Harry Douglas. I'm Randy Scott. Freddie and Harry's call of the week as Freddie and Harry on ESPN Radio and the ESPN app continues.
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0: Douglas on social media. He's Harry Douglas. I'm Andy Scott.
1: They both got numbers, Randy. What's your number, Randy?
0: Look, I'm Randy Scott.
1: H. Douglas 83, Chad Brown 94. What we going? Randy Scott ESPN. No. What? What's the number?
0: I'm Randy Scott ESPN.
2: Choose a number in the 60s.
0: In the AOL days, it was 23.
2: Choose a number in the 60s,
0: Randy. In the AOL days, it was 23.
2: Choose a number in the 60s. What number you choosing?
0: Yo, I'm going to go 68.
1: What number were you wearing?
0: I'm going to go 68.
1: What number were you wearing when Keith Bogans dunked on you?
0: I was wearing 34. When Keith Bogans dunked on me, when I saw his whole crotch flying at me, dude.
2: When Keith Bogans teabagged me.
0: And I had to duck out of the way. 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
5: One of our new favorites is Debo in Albany. Debo at 888-729-3776. Debo, we want to know from you, what game, what play, or what result made you say holy when it came to NFL Week 1 Sunday?
6: Well, holy bleep, my brothers. Today is all about my New York Football Giants, baby. I'm sorry,
5: no, don't be sorry. I appreciate it.
6: I really do. But this is all about sports right here, brother. We ride a long season, baby. And I'm keep giving it to you week after week. Just like, and I want to shout out my man, Harry Douglas, because you, sir, you gave my loving father hope when you told me when I called before. What am I worried about my Giants? What are they going to do? I said, will they blow a lead? Harbaugh leads the league, you blow leads. But what happened? They didn't blow the lead. Harry, I love you, baby. You was holding it down the whole time. And I've seen it. The offensive line was beating them up. I haven't seen the offensive line for the Giants perform like that since I was in college. And that was like 20 years ago. And I haven't seen the defensive line getting at them like that. They started doing it a couple years ago. We started getting some players. But, oh, I tell you right now, boy, every Cowboy fan in my life is running for their life. They haven't answered a phone call. They haven't. I've been left on red all day long, and I absolutely love it. Power through the silence. Oh, I love every single bit of it. And lastly, CC Chris Candy said it best. Mm-hmm. They would block it so good that Isaiah likely couldn't even find anybody to block. He was out there calling his mom, saying, hey, Ma, I'm in the game right now. I don't know what to do. We scoring so easily right now. We held the Cowboys to 20 points. I can't think of a single person on Friday that said the Giants was going to win. Everybody said they said some nice things about them. But you boys, Harry Douglas, you, sir, you made my Christmas list. You made a Christmas card for me, boy.
0: You made my Christmas list. All right, you get some holiday mail there. I heard a little bit of the New York accent toward the end. Toward the end. The longer that call went, the more New York was coming through. But, hey, you gave people hope, man. On a Love Friday.
2: I want my Christmas present.
0: I think it's just a Christmas card. I don't know that it's a Christmas present. Hey, tune in for Football Sunday action as the Denver Broncos host the Jacksonville Jaguars. 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
0: The pick'em standings after week one are not great for this show. I'm unaffiliated. I sort of float around. I go where I'm assigned. At the top of the table, Matt and Myron went 3-0. Amber and Ian went 3-0. And then it's unsportsmanlike, the Golics, and Freddie and Harry all at 1-2. Rich Eisen Show 0-3. Game night 0-3. 1-2, guys. We're better than that.
2: It's not about how you start. It's about how you finish. Yes.
0: Okay. The games that we're going to pick right now, Steelers at Patriots.
3: Steelers at Patriots.
0: Oh, I was going to tick through all of them. Okay, all right, yeah. The spread, the number's 5.5. Patriots are favored at home. That number has crept up as the week has gone on. I believe it opened at 4, 4.5. Now it's a 5.5. Harry Douglas, what is your pick, sir?
2: I'm going with the Patriots here. They're going to run the football effectively. I don't know if I believe in the Pittsburgh Steelers defense stopping the run. They had issues with that a season ago. When you get in trouble is when you're in third and long, and Alex Highsmith and also T.J. Watt can just tee off on your quarterback. But mm-hmm. with Ramondre Stevenson and also with Travion Henderson coming back, they're going to rush the football effectively.
0: Okay. All right. I want to go, Chad, I'm going to end with you. Okay. I'm going to go to Handman first and then Shannon. I'm going to come back to you. So, Eric, right. What's your pick?
4: I'm just like Joey Porter Jr. I'm out on the Steelers. Give me the Patriots.
0: All right. Shannon, what about you?
1: Well, 5.5. That's a lot of points.
0: That's a lot of points.
1: But the Patriots are motivated. They're upset. I wasn't impressed with the Steelers. Give me the Patriots 5.5.
0: Chad, what about you?
8: I got the Patriots as well. Drake May will not melt down as he melted against the Seahawks. And the Steelers barely got a win against Atlanta with Cooper Rush. It is going to be a Patriots win.
0: A pick's not important, but I'm going to go with the Steelers. Bengals at Texans. Houston is laying 2.5, HD.
2: Yeah, give me Houston. They have to redeem themselves from what happened last week.
0: Okay. Handman?
4: I'm going to go with the Texans here. Yeah, they're going to be...
0: No Nico Collins. Yeah.
4: I know, but like, the defense is going to be...
0: Okay.
1: You got Joe Burrow needing a backy out of me, so give me the Texans. They're motivated. They're coming after me. Can't run.
0: All right. Chad Brown?
8: Love the half-baked reference. I got the Texans as well. They will rebound after poor defensive performance against maybe the best quarterback in the league in Josh Allen.
0: Doctor says I need a backy out of me. You cannot make a pick, HD, on the game that you were calling. Jaguars at Broncos. What are you watching for, though?
2: Number one, can the Denver Broncos tackle better than they did last week? But also, can Davis...
0: Okay, Davis Webb.
2: Can he make the correct play calls and get certain guys the football?
0: Handman, what's your pick?
4: I like the Jaguars here.
0: Shannon.
1: Oh, give me the Broncos. Motivated defense after last week.
0: Chad Brown.
8: I got the Jags. I don't think that defense improves.
0: I'm going to go ahead and take the Jags as well. I think the Jags established themselves. Harry Douglas, enjoy the travel. Enjoyed the show. College Campus Tour Friday night on ESPN Radio is next.
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1: I'm John Ryder, Yankee superstar and three-time MVP. Aaron Judge has been placed on the 10-day injured list with a strained calf. He could miss the rest of the regular season. The Nationals have agreed on a four-year extension with righty Cade Cavalli, who has 12 wins this season. On the scoreboard, the Cubs lead the Reds 4-3 in the fourth. Ian Happ with a solo home run, his 24th. Jackson Churio, a three-run shot, his 24th. For the Brewers, who lead the Orioles 3-0 in the third in Baltimore. A's have a 3-0 lead on the Guardians in the second. Zach Gelof with a three-run homer, his 19th. Red Sox in front of the Rays 4-1 in the third at the Trop. Roman Anthony with a leadoff home run and a two-run single. Week three in college football, number 5 Miami has a 7-0 lead at Wake Forest in the first quarter. Watch the game on ESPN. Arian Mensah with a touchdown pass to Joshua Moore on the Hurricanes' first drive. Bengals quarterback Joe Burrow has been dealing with back tightness, but will start on Sunday against the Texans. Cincinnati star wideout Jamar Chase with just 2 targets for 12 yards in their week 1 victory over Tampa Bay. Burrow on Chase heading into Sunday in Houston.
2: Yeah, it's less of a balance and more of a we got to get him involved, I think. That sentiment was echoed from a lot of different fronts after the game. And you can't come out of a game like that and have Jamar Chase touch the ball 3 times. So that'll certainly be enough.
1: Tough news for the Texans. They will be without star wideout Nico Collins, who has a hamstring injury. With Kyler Murray still out with a concussion, the Vikings will start Carson Wentz at quarterback at Chicago.
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